0: everybody knows that these two teams don't like each other. So to have a Monday night game, hate a division rival, and the 20th anniversary of the rebirth game is really, really pretty incredible.
1: We'll be talking more about that throughout the night. Let's talk about the game. The Falcons are coming off a win at Lambeau against Green Bay, 35-14, with an absolutely spectacular performance with perhaps the most dynamic player in the league in Bijan Robinson, the running back for the Falcons.
0: And it wasn't just him. That's the thing that made it so special. He was terrific. He always is. 194 yards rushing and two touchdowns. But his partner in crime, Drake London, the receiver, also had 194 yards. They had really struggled the first 2 weeks to move the football at all. It was the first start for Michael Penix Jr. this season, last year's first-round pick, coming back from the injury, and he looked good. They looked like a different team last Thursday night against Green Bay.
1: Now, for the Saints, they are going to be tonight, because of injury, Ross, without three of their top run defenders, linebackers and edge rusher. I mean, they are really banged up on defense.
0: They are, and because of that, I am anticipating them trying to scheme to stop Bijan Robinson, right? You can always put that extra guy in the box. You can always try to have the number count advantage if you don't feel great about your front players being able to stop the opponent's run. However, that makes you a little short on the back end, which means it could be a big night for Michael Penix Jr. I'm not expecting Brandon Staley, the D coordinator for the Saints, to let Robinson just run all over him.
1: Talk 30 seconds here to talk about the two quarterbacks, Shuck for the Saints and Penix for Atlanta.
0: Well, we mentioned Penix Jr. was terrific last week in his first start of the season. And just talking with a lot of Falcons coaches on the field before the game, they are very excited to have him. They couldn't really throw the ball with Cooper Rush those first two games. Meanwhile, Tyler Shuck off to a fantastic start. They love him in New Orleans. Most people around here think that he is the long-term answer.
1: They're celebrating the 20th anniversary of the post-Katrina hurricane game, reopening the Dome. Stay with us, working our way toward kickoff from New Orleans. This is Westwood One's coverage of the National Football League.
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0: 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All right, Ross, let's talk about this game tonight. Who you want to be? Let's begin with the visiting Atlanta Falcons, if we can. 1-2 against that Saint defense.
1: Well, let's start with the offense for the Falcons. I think this could be a Kyle Pitts game. You know, last week, Brock Bowers was able to absolutely light up this Saints defense. We know what Bijan Robinson and Drake London did last week. This could be a breakout game for at least this season for the talented tight end for the Falcons. And then defensively, nothing deep and cheap, right? I mean, we know Tyler Shuck has a heck of an arm. We know they've been throwing the ball over the place. But make them go the length of the field. What you don't want to have happen is giving up explosive plays.
0: All right, the Saints are coming in 1-2, and they played a very good Raider team here last week and lost 35-27. Tell me about the Saints.
1: Offensively, they need to protect the football. Both these teams actually have had turnover issues, although it was mitigated by the Falcons last week getting a new quarterback in there. But they've turned the football over 7 times. Tyler Shuck has 5 fumbles. That's not going to get it done. He needs to protect the ball when he's in the pocket or when he scrambles. And then defensively, it kind of seems unrealistic, Kevin, for them to be able to slow down both Drake London and the passing game as well as Bijan Robinson. Pick one or the other. You can live with one of them having a bad game, having a big game. You can't let them both have big games.
0: One thing about the Saints, they've got a great offensive pace. They usually have the most plays offensively run per game, at least through the first 3 weekends of the season. We'll see if it continues tonight. It's the Saints and the Falcons, and the opening kickoff from New Orleans is coming up as you're listening to Monday Night Football on Westwood One.
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2: 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It's time for another memorable moment in football history. 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
3: Lance Moore back to receive the punt at the 35-yard line from Mike Kanan. Two-year man out of Western Washington, right-footed. It got a block to the 5. The Saints are going to recover. Touchdown, New Orleans. Steve Gleason got the block.
4: That was Dave Sims on Westwood One with the call of the famous play here in the Superdome 20 years ago. That was the first regular season home game for the Saints in 21 months. The block punt electrified the 70,000 fans on hand, and New Orleans marched to a 23-3 win over the Falcons. The Saints at that time improved to 3-0, and the victory was the first at home for the franchise's new head coach Sean Payton and their new quarterback Drew Brees. The duo rode that monumental play to a division championship, ultimately falling in the NFC title game to the Chicago Bears. That's tonight's memorable moment in football history, sponsored by RK Zero Proof. Some moments are too good to forget. Make every memory count with great taste and zero alcohol. Drink differently. Drink RK. We have the flip of the coin now at midfield, and the ceremony here with this game and the remembrance of 20 years ago and the reopening of the Superdome. The commissioner is here. Steve Gleason is here. He is the one that blocked that punt. And he is now, as many of you know, battling ALS, so he is wheelchair bound, but he is fighting the most courageous of battles, and he is here to celebrate this anniversary of the reopening. The place is filled. The emotion, Ross Tucker, is very high, and it's hard, even if you're not a football fan, not to appreciate everything, all the moving parts of what this means for football fans, for the city of New Orleans, and for the state of Louisiana.
5: Yeah, I have goosebumps right now. I mean, this is really, really special. You can tell, you and I get to call a lot of football games, Kevin. You can just tell when something's a little bit different, and tonight feels a lot of bit different.
4: It does indeed. Drew Brees is here, and many members of that team that had that monumental win 20 years ago. So we've had the flip of the coin, and the Saints have won it, and they want the second half kickoff. So they're going to kick off here, and Atlanta will get it first. There's a first-year offensive coordinator for the Falcons, Tommy Rees, a one-time Notre Dame quarterback who has cut his teeth in college football and is now in the NFL with the Falcons. And with our opening kickoff, it's sponsored by Gusto. 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The teams are wearing the same color uniforms they wore 20 years ago. Kellen Moore is in his second season with the Saints. They are making progress, and Atlanta has a first-year coach in Kevin Stefanski. The Saints will be kicking off from our right to our left, and deep back will be Branch and Zacchaeus for Atlanta. It's the boot by Daniel Carlson. It lands at the 5. It goes into the end zone because it landed in the landing zone. The ball will go, Ross, to the 20-yard line, and Michael Penix will make his second start of the season with the Falcons, 1st and 10 at their 20.
5: And talking with some of the Falcons coaches on the field before the game, they had huge smiles on their face when talking about Michael Penix Jr. They felt like they were really handcuffed those first two games with Cooper Rush. He just does not have the same arm, not nearly the same arm that Michael Penix Jr. has, which really allowed them to open things up last week against Green Bay.
4: In the pistol, 20 of Atlanta, 1st and 10, Penix. Robinson, the back. 5 yards away from

0: There's the shotgun snap, the quick throw. London on the near side, 20-yard line, 25, near sideline, 30. Stiff arms his way for a catch and run, first down of 12. Up to Ross, the 32 of the Falcons.
1: You call that, Kevin, either a smoke or a look pass, meaning it was a called run in the huddle. But they always have that built in case it's man-to-man on the outside and the corner's playing off. And London is so big and physical that if he can get out there like that, he can break a tackle.
0: From the 32 of the Falcons, shotgun formation for Penix. Red jerseys and white pants for the Falcons. Shotgun snap, drops back three, three-man rush. Dumps it off, caught by the tight end. 30 far side, 35, 40 far sideline. Catching and running is Austin Hooper. They knock him down at the 41 of the Falcons. He picks up nine. So a gain of 12 on first down to one tight end and wide receiver. London is a huge target. That time it's Hooper, a catch and run of nine.
1: You love the screen pass early in the game as an offensive lineman because hopefully it slows down those D linemen. Second and super short, Kevin. This is an opportunity to go for an explosive play if you're confident about third down.
0: Atlanta at their 41. Penix under center. Second one. Snap. Turns to his left. Hands to Robinson over the left tackle. He's by the 50 far sideline. Foot race 40 far sideline. 30. Chase to the 20. The 10. The 5. Touchdown. Bijan Robinson explodes for 54 yards. And a touchdown run for the Falcon running back. And on the third play of the game, Atlanta with an electrifying run. And Robinson does it. Officially 59-yard touchdown run.
1: Third play of the game. First carry for Robinson. It's zone left. No idea what the defensive backs for the Saints were doing. It was man coverage. There was nobody out there. And Robinson just took off.
0: Nick Folk with the extra point. It is up and in. Bijan Robinson is the number one player in the NFL coming into week four in yards for scrimmage. All pro, he's the reigning NFC Offensive Player of the Week for his incredible performance at Green Bay last week. Third play of the game, 59-yard touchdown run, 7-0 Falcons. This is Westwood One's coverage of the NFL.
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0: The wind is back. The snap is good. The ball is down. The kick is away. The kick is good.
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0: The clock is ticking. The handoff. Here comes the blitz. There goes the throw. It's off.
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0: John Robinson, the third longest touchdown run of his career. 59 yards and an early lead. Ross Tucker, Falcons over the Saints with about a minute and a half gone here in the first.
1: Well, and here I thought the Saints would have a terrific plan for how to slow down Bijan Robinson. That that was just inside zone to the left, and everybody got blocked up very easily. Because Drake London was coming in to crack the safety, the corner followed with him. I don't know that a Saint defender got within 3 yards of him. That's one of the easiest 60-yard touchdown runs you'll ever see.
0: Jaden Price and Berrian Brown are back for the New Orleans Saints as the Falcons will kick off after the long touchdown run by Robinson. It is end over end, and it will be taken here by the defensive back Price. He's on the numbers, the 20, he's on the 25, and then brought down at about the 27-yard line on a 24-yard Saints kickoff return. Later on, we'll select the top dog offensive player of the game, sponsored by Top Dog Law. 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The Saints break huddle. White jerseys, old gold pants. The quarterback, Shuck, will backpedal in the gun. Alvin Kamara is back there with him as the back. Achan is injured and out. There's the shotgun snap on first and 10. Line drive throw to the numbers. Far side, incomplete and broken up. On the quick hitter, it's incomplete at the 25-yard line of the Saints. It'll be second and 10 for New Orleans.
1: And there's a Falcon down.
0: All of a sudden, yep, he just went to a knee. And that player is Jesse Bates. Well, there's another player. Bates was down, and now he is up, and another player is down. Is that Harold Perkins, perhaps?
1: I think it's
0: C.J. Henderson. C.J. Yeah. Henderson is down. Go through the whole roster here, but Henderson is the starting cornerback and down. Jeff Ulbrich is the defensive coordinator for the Falcons. Second season in that position. There's an injury timeout. Our first quarter clock here at 13:25 and a 7-0 lead for the Falcons. And you're listening to Monday Night Football on Westwood One.
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0: down and 10. Shuck under center, gets the snap from his own 27. He drops back to throw and a short pass to the near sideline with a diving catch by Bailey, the former Bronco receiver. He scoops it in, gains a yard, gets to the 28 of New Orleans. A gain of 2, make it 3rd and 8 coming up for the Saints, who trail early 7-0.
1: Nice job by Shuck just to get rid of that one, as the Falcons were right in his face on the bootleg, not fooled at all. 3rd and long, Jeff Ulbrich's known for his pressure packages.
0: Donaldson is in, 3rd and 8. Shuck gets the snap, winds up, long pass near sideline, incomplete at the 25. Looking for Bryce Lance, who's a rookie out of North Dakota State. And another player is down for the Falcons. He is face down and not moving at the 18-yard line in the middle of the field. So that player is down. The second Falcon. And that may have been Harold Perkins. Or is that Za'Darius Smith? We're so far up here, folks. I am apologizing. It was Za'Darius Smith. The 12-year veteran who has played for multiple teams in the NFL is face down. An incomplete pass by the Saints quarterback. It's 4th and 8. Their punting unit will take the field in a second. Saints players on the far side of the field all have taken a knee. As Smith is down, they're looking at him. A couple minutes into the first quarter here in New Orleans. 7-0 Falcons and a long touchdown run by Bijan Robinson. 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
0: Well, the headline here is all is good with Za'Darius Smith, but it was the look of it initially was not good. In fact, it was so initially bad, they brought the cart out on the field to take him off, but Za'Darius Smith sat up, they took off his helmet, they did a quick test of his limbs, and he's taken off his helmet. He has run off the field, actually. He's a 12-year veteran. He's clearly gone through a lot in his career, but it's a good sign, Ross Tucker, that he is off. And under his own power, they'll do a further examination.
1: Very good sign. He took a knee to the top of the head. I did not like the way that looked at all. I was nervous. Feel a lot better about it now.
0: The punter is Ryan Wright for New Orleans, punting from our right to our left. And D-Bag is

0: Zachariah Branch, who is a rookie out of Georgia. High hopes for him. Third round pick, standing at his 22. It's a belt high long snap. The New Orleans punt is sent down the near side along the numbers. Fair caught at the 19. Flag has been thrown. 52-yard punt, 4-5-7 on the hang with 12:50 to play in the first. And the Saints on top 7-0. Flag was down. Lan Clark is our referee tonight. Seventh season as an NFL referee.
1: Offense number 46. A 10-yard penalty. Replay. Fourth down.
0: That's the long snapper, Cal Adomaitis, who is in the Green Bay Packer training camp. And they're going to punt again.
2: It's a good call. He definitely hooked the Falcon he was trying to block, Zach Harrison. And the Falcons are going to make him re-kick because sometimes you feel like you have a chance for a return now because the punt team, those guys should be gassed. I mean, they just sprinted 60 yards down the field. Now you're going to ask them to do it again in short order.
0: Ryan Wright will now move back to his own five to retrieve the long snap. Zachariah Branch is back to our left in the red jerseys and white pants of the Falcons awaiting the New Orleans punt. 7-0, Falcons on top. We've had a couple of injuries. Here's another good long snap and a right-footed punt by Wright. It is sent down the near side, landing at the 25. Branch breaks a tackle there on the numbers 30, breaks another tackle off to the Racers 40, past the 45, angles to the middle of the field on the hash, and he's taken down near midfield on a 30-yard punt return by the Falcons on a 57-yard Saints punt. That probably cost about 30 yards to the Saints with a hang of 5.07. This Breast Cancer Awareness Month, Kohl's shares a reminder. Family history matters. Ask your doctor about your risk. Kohl's cares. Supporting family health, wellness, and causes close to our community. So beginning at their own 49-yard line after a terrific punt return, it is a first and 10 with Penix. The Falcons quarterback moving from left to right in the gun with a first and 10. The snap is there. The short drop, quick left-handed throw, far side, leaping to and catch by Branch on the far sideline and knocked out of bounds. Grabbed it at the 42-yard line of the Saints. He picks up 9. It's second down and 1 for Atlanta at the 42 of New Orleans.
2: Second time they've already had second and 1 in this game. And it's a short one. In Saints territory, they're one of the best running teams in the league. I say take a shot. I think if I'm the Falcons, I'm going play action pass here, seeing if they have something deep.
0: Atlanta's at the 42 of New Orleans with Penix under center. Second down and 1. Robinson by himself, the back. There's the snap, turns to his right, hands to Robinson, directed over the right tackle, cuts inside over the guard on the hash to the 39. He's got the first down for Atlanta, picking up 3. This on the heels of his 59-yard touchdown run to begin the game.
2: You know, it's interesting because some people talk about football at times like the goal is to get first down. The goal isn't to get first down. The goal is to get points. And so just getting it a first and 10 is not nearly as impactful as an explosive play, but sometimes I think coaches are a little too conservative on those second and shorts.
0: 39 in New Orleans, Atlanta first and 10. Brian Robinson is in as the running back. Penix is in the gun. Two tight ends, the snap is there. The fake handoff, drops back 5, winds up, one pass, far sideline incomplete. Looking for London, hit the coverage across the way by Quincy Riley, their starting quarterback and a second-year player out of Louisville. Incomplete on that bullet thrown by Penix. Second down and 10 coming up with the Falcons, up 7-0.
2: It was a bullet, and you can see Penix just has a whip-like arm. He's not a real thick, powerful guy, but he's got big hands, long levers, and he can really put a lot of velocity on the ball.
0: Second down, 10. Bijan Robinson is back in. Penix is in the gun, 39 in New Orleans. 11-10 to play in the first quarter. Shotgun snap, hand to Robinson. He runs over the guard on the hash to the 36 of the Saints. Right down the middle. It's a gain of 3. It'll be third and 7.

0: 7 for Atlanta.
1: Interesting part of the field here at the 36-yard line. A lot of times defensive coordinators will try to come with pressure with a blitz to try to knock him out of field goal range. Let's see if Staley tries to heat up Penix Jr.
0: It's 3rd down and 7. Penix is in the gun. Robinson to his side. 36 in New Orleans. They've crowded that defensive line. Waiting for the shotgun snap. There it is, belt high. Blocked by Robinson. Pass down the middle. It is to the near sideline. As they were going for the shallow cross and Jahan Dotson, it is incomplete on the near sideline, ending up at about the 25 of New Orleans. Overshot him. Incomplete. It's 4th and 7. Right now, it would be about a 54-yard field goal. And they're going to keep the offense. The Falcons are on the field on a 4th and 7.
1: This surprises me a little bit. I mean, maybe you're going for the free play, but even if you get them to jump, it's not a first down. Says a little bit, I think, about the faith they have in their kicking game.
0: Bijan Robinson, the back, 4th and 7. Penix in the gun, 36 in New Orleans. He wants the snap. There it goes. He was not expecting it. Flags are thrown. Whistles are blown. And Penix tried to call a timeout, and that ball hit him in the chest and bounced up, and he reeled it in. And that's when the flags were thrown and the whistles were blown. With 10:23 to play in the first. And a 7-0 Falcon lead. So some confusion on the play. A false start.
2: Prior to the snap, delay a game.
0: Oh, delay a game.
2: Offense. 5-yard penalty. First down.
1: Well, that is certainly not what they were looking for there. And I think they must have determined pregame, Kevin, that 54 yards is a little bit too far for the veteran Nick Folk. You know, maybe they didn't want to do that. And the other option is they were just trying to draw him off sides. But if you draw him off sides there, it's not a first down.
0: So the punt will come from the Falcons from left to right. Berrien Brown is inside the New Orleans 10 to our right. Jake Bailey will be punting. It's a high snap and a right-footed punt, which goes end over end on the far numbers. Fair caught, 13 of the Saints to our right. Hang of 4-1, 28-yard punt. And what it was really was a placement, and it was a good one by Bailey. There's a timeout on the field here in New Orleans. 10-19 in the first. 7-0 Falcons, and you're listening to Monday Night Football on Westwood One.
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0: Back in New Orleans, 7-0 Falcons. Don't miss the NFL action this Thursday on Amazon Prime. The Buccaneers and the Cowboys. And, of course, you can hear that game right here on many of these same.

0: Westwood One stations and on the Westwood One Sports app. A punt moments ago by Atlanta. It's first and 10 for the Saints at their own 13. Game began with a 59-yard touchdown run by Bijan Robinson. It's first and 10. Shuck is under center. And somebody moves. And flags are thrown. As Shuck was calling out his cadence, the quarterback for New Orleans. 10-19 first quarter.
1: Encroachment. Defense under 92. 5-yard penalty. Still first down.
0: That's Mason Smith. They got him in a trade with Jacksonville. He's on the defensive line.
2: Love the hard count there on first down. These Falcons defenders play so hard for Jeff Ulbrich, just flying around. That's one way to slow him down a little bit. Don't let him have the idea that they can time up the count.
0: Kendre Miller is the running back. Shuck will be under center. Two tight ends, first and five with a penalty at the New Orleans 18. Now he stands up, changing his protections perhaps. Four-man defensive front. He gets the snap, he spins, and he pitches out to Miller, runs laterally on the 15, stiff arms his way, and is spun out of bounds, coming to the near sideline. He got to the 16-yard line and loses two on the play. Good pursuit by the Falcons. It'll be second down and seven for New Orleans.
2: Za'Darius Smith, Kevin's being evaluated for a concussion and neck injury. He is questionable to return.
0: You've still not heard about C.J. Henderson taking his place as Billy Bowman. Second down, that's in the secondary for the Falcons. Second down seven. Shuck under center at his own New Orleans 16. Looking left and looking right. There's another whistle. There's another flag.
1: False start. Offense number four. 5-yard penalty. Second down.
0: The rookie tight end, Oscar Delp out of Georgia, was called right there. A very choppy game to begin here in Louisiana.
2: You just took, I was going to say disjointed, but I think choppy's a better word.
0: Choppy, disjointed.
2: You know, the word disjointed is a little disjointed. I feel like choppy's a little better.
0: Second down 12. Saints back at their 11. Miller is the back. Shuck is in the gun. Four-man rush. Shotgun snap. Cuts back to the one. Hit as he throws at the goal line. Pass far side. Caught by the tight end. Johnson over the shoulder. Far sideline. At the 34-yard line of New Orleans. Heavily pressured. The quarterback, Tyler Shuck, connects with his tight end for 23 on the far sideline. First and 10, New Orleans.
2: That is what impresses me the most about Tyler Shuck. That's why I love Tyler Shuck. He knew he was about to get smoked, and he stood in there and delivered an absolute strike down the field. That's why I said in the pregame show, he reminds me a little bit of my former teammate, Drew Bledsoe.
0: New Orleans 34, Shuck under center, first and 10. There's the snap, handoff Kamara. He goes over the right tackle and works his way out to the 38, Ross. 37-yard line in New Orleans. He picks up three on the play. The starting cornerback for the Falcons back out there, C.J. Henderson. It'll be second down and seven in a 7-0 Atlanta lead.
2: You know, it felt like guys like Shuck used to be the prototype. 6'6", 220, big arm. It's not necessarily like that anymore. There's guys at quarterback coming in all shapes and sizes, but he does remind me of what everybody was looking for, you know, about 20 years ago.
0: 38 of the Saints. Shuck is under center, gets the snap, fakes to Kamara, drops back seven, short pass near side. Kamara, the backpedaling catch, near sideline, then drilled by Bowman. On the near sideline in front of the Saints bench, below us here at the 43-yard line in New Orleans. He picks up five, and Ross, that'll bring up third down and one for the Saints. The clock at 7:49 in the first.
2: Wholesale changes for the Saints. I know people have different personnel packages, but they just brought on five new guys. So every skill guy is different than the snap before, other than the quarterback Shuck.
0: Miller is the back, 43 of the Saints. Third down and one. Shuck under center. He gets the snap. Quarterback sneak over the left guard, and he gets the first down. Picking up two to the Saints, 45. It's a first and 10 for New Orleans.
2: It honestly warms my heart every time a team runs quarterback sneak in short yardage and goal line. It's by far the best play, especially on third down, by the way, because you're never going to go backwards. It's not going to be a loss of yardage. You're at least going to get something forward.
0: Kamara is back in as the back. 45 of New Orleans, the Saints, 6'6 quarterback

0: Tyler Shuck is under center. The snap, turns to his left, fakes the handoff, backpedals and throws. It's a screen pass, Kamara, 40, caught it, got a block at the 50, near sideline, 40. Out of bounds, he caught, he got a block. He slithers his way down the near sideline to the 38-yard line of the Atlanta Falcons. A catch and run on the screen of 17 to the running back for the Saints, first and 10, New Orleans.
1: Such a smart play by Cesar Ruiz, the right guard. He could have peeled back and just annihilated that defensive tackle, but that would have been an illegal blindside block. He just kind of gave him a butt block, gave him enough so that Kamara could go for a decent game.
0: And no one wants a butt block. From the 38-yard line, it's first and 10, Atlanta territory. Shotgun snap to the New Orleans quarterback, who hands off, and he gives to Kamara, who goes over the left tackle and picks up two. And Ross is down to the 36-yard line of the Atlanta Falcons, who lead 7-0, and they're going to assemble at the line with a no huddle. Shuck is in the shotgun, 36-yard line of Atlanta. Second down and 8. Shotgun snap, 4-man rush. Shuck looks, he's flushed from the pocket, throws on the run, overshoots Kamara on purpose, and throws it out of bounds on the far side. It'll be 3rd and 8. With 5:52 here in the first, and later on we'll select the defender of the game. 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Lining up quickly again, Atlanta 36 with the Saints, 3rd down and 8. Shuck is in the gun, walks to the line. Kamara is the back, and he's got 3 wide. He looks into the Atlanta nickel. His arms outstretched, shotgun snap, quick sidearm throw, caught by Johnson, 40, far side. Stiff arms his way, far sideline, 35 of the Atlanta Falcons. As he maneuvered, looking for a block, it never materialized. And on the play, he only gains 2. So it's 4th and 6. The ball is at the 34-yard line of the Falcons. And the Saints, Ross Tucker, are going to try for 3 with 5.5 to go here in the first.
1: Unlike the Falcons, it's a somewhat similar field position and situation. Falcons at least tried to get the hard count, got the delay game. The Saints are going to kick the field goal here.
0: It'll be a 52-yard try by Daniel Carlson. Ball will go down at the 42, 10 yards of the end zone, a 52-yard field goal try. Snap is good, right-footed kick is away, end over end, and wide left, wide to the near side. Carlson misses. The Falcons hold him out and continue the shutout late here in the first. With the Falcons on top 7-0, they're going to take over, and we'll step aside. Robinson for the Falcons. 59-yard touchdown run. 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
0: Falcons lead it here in New Orleans, 7.

0: Nothing. 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This city knows all about the Red Cross can do and how they can help. And you can, too. With Ross Tucker, Kevin Harlan, our entire Westwood One crew here in the Crescent City. A punt last time for the Falcons. They're back out there after the Saints just missed a 52-yard field goal. Brian Robinson is the back. The quarterback, Penix, is under center. His own 42. Falcons first and 10. Here comes a four-man rush. There's the snap. Handoff to Robinson. Goes over the right guard, crossing the 45 outside the hash. Stopped right there. Picks up three on the play. Second down and seven for the Falcons. And our first quarter clock, Ross, at 4:49 and ticking. Second down and seven. Brian Robinson stays in. What a great punt. The two Robinsons, my goodness, what a punch in that running arsenal of the Falcon offense. 45 of the Falcons. Penix is under center. Second down, seven. Got the snap, hands to Brian Robinson. Runs over the left tackle, crosses the 45, grabbed and taken down. Meager gain of a yard to the New Orleans 46. A gain of one. Third and six coming up for Atlanta, leading 7-0.
1: Are you still upset, Kevin, that you took the wrong B. Robinson for your fantasy team?
0: Wow.
1: You took Brian instead of Bijan?
0: Well, the number, he wears 15. Bijan wears number 7. But, yes, I made the mistake. I can't count. That was the problem. Third and six. Atlanta 46. Penix in the gun. Looks at the four-man front. Bijan Robinson is back there, offers a block, back to pass, hit down, sacked on the play by Tyree Wilson, who comes over the right side, brings down the Atlanta quarterback outside the hash, back at the Falcon 38, losing eight, bringing up fourth and 14. The Saints stiffen and the punting unit out there for the Falcons.
1: That's the second big play Tyree Wilson's already made in this game. It was a TT stunt between the D tackles up front and the former Raiders top 10 pick who washed out there in Las Vegas, gets in the backfield for the sack.
0: And upon Jake Bailey for Atlanta. Inside is 25. It's a shoulder-high long snap and a right-footed punt, which is sent high inside the numbers. Under it is Brown, the rookie at the 18. Breaks a tackle at the 20. He's on the hash mark and then tried to go laterally and was doused. Tackled. Boy, the hang time was terrific by Bailey. 5.3, a 44-yarder, and just a 2-yard return. You get that kind of hang time, the special teams guys are there, and it showed. Under three to play in the first. Falcons on top, 7-0. Saints getting it now, and you can stream the NFL on Westwood One for free. 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Shuck is under center, first and 10, the 20 of the Saints, moving from right to left. He gets the snap, he spins to his left, he hands off to the running back, and this is Miller out of TCU in his fifth year, and he runs over the left tackle, and he hits the numbers, and he gains on the play about three, bringing up second down and seven to the New Orleans Saints 23-yard line.
1: C.J. Henderson feels like he ripped that ball out before Miller was down. I think they'll stick with the ruling on the field that he was down.
0: There was a big pile. The ball was held and then coming out before then he went. I think it is a fumble. Watch the knee. We're seeing a replay here.
2: Early on the previous play, he's being challenged by Atlanta and is under review.
0: It is a fumble. The knee did not go down. The ball was coming out before the knee hit the turf.
1: I think, to me, it's like, when does he lose possession of it?
0: We just saw this yesterday in Santa Clara. We were doing the Broncos and the 49ers as you were up in Orchard Park doing the Buffalo Bills and the New England Patriots. And I'm telling you, thank goodness for all these replays, because otherwise the naked eye just does not reveal. It happens too fast and there's too much congestion. This Clochev Instant Replay Review.

0: 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Feeling great starts with a great shave. And a great shave starts with Barbasol's thick and rich moisturizing lather. Start your day off right with Barbasol. To the call in the field, the runner was down. I think there's enough to overturn it.
1: So the weird thing is the ball started to move, but he still had it, if that makes sense. The ball started to spin along his forearm, but he still had it gripped in his hand. This is a really, really unique one.
0: Oh, if we only had Gene Steratore. Where is he when you need him? He probably is driving and listening tonight. He's a big fan of yours, I know.
1: And yours. I don't know if this is enough to overturn it. This will be interesting.
0: I think it's Atlanta's ball. Are we going to bet a beignet on this or something like that?
1: No, because I'm based on watching the activity down in the field. It looks like Atlanta at least thinks it's their ball. But remember, it has to be indisputable visual evidence to overturn. It took them a long time.
2: After reviewing the play, the ruling is the ball was out prior to the runner being down, resulting in the change of possession, first down.
0: And look where the Atlanta Falcons will take over. Very deep at the 23-yard line of the New Orleans Saints, already leading 7-0.
1: That is a heck of a play by C.J. Henderson, who got injured earlier in the game. He comes back in. Miller's going to the ground. He tries to rip the ball out. Truly unique because Miller was on the ground and still had his hand around the ball, but it started to move. And they determined that when it started to move, that was the moment he lost possession.
0: Falcons are huddling right now at the 22-yard line of the New Orleans Saints. They've just recovered a fumble. They already lead 7-0. We're late in the first quarter. First and 10. Falcons with three tight ends at the 22 of the Saints. Penix is under center. Offset eye now. They move a tight end. He gets the snap. He pitches to Robinson. He gets a tight end block. He's over the right tackle. He gets to the 20. A flag is thrown. He's drilled after a 2-yard gain.
1: So the penalty was thrown by the back judge. Usually means it's defensive holding.
2: Holding. Defense number 97.
0: You called it.
2: 5-yard penalty will be added at the end of the play with an automatic first down.
0: It's on Christian Boyd out of Northern Iowa, third-year player. It's first and 10 as the Falcons are trying to cash in on this fumble.
1: As a former offensive lineman, thank goodness that at least the back judge is looking for that, because the D tackles, they'll just grab you, especially the interior three, center and guards. They don't want to let you get up on the linebacker.
0: 14 of the Saints, Penix under center, first and 10 Atlanta. Robinson in the back, he gets the snap, Penix, and he throws a pass which is deflected by the oncoming rush of Chase Young, who's 6'6", all arms and legs, left high, knocked away that Penix low line drive pass, bats it away, incomplete. Good Saints defense. Atlanta second down and 10.
1: Gigantic missed opportunity. Would have been a walk-in touchdown for Bijan Robinson. That is on Penix Jr. It's a nice play by Chase Young, but pump fake, step up, move, somehow get that ball in the flat to Robinson.
0: 14-yard line of New Orleans. Atlanta second down and 10. Bijan Robinson the back. Under center Penix gets the snap. Hands to Robinson over the right tackle. Breaks a tackle at the 15. Runs outside the numbers to the 10 of the Saints. And down, they say the knee hit at the 11 in New Orleans. So he picks up 3 on the play. And Ross Tucker with 2 to play and the clock ticking in the first. The Falcons have it 3rd and 7 after recovering a Saints fumble.
1: This is one right now where it wouldn't shock me if the Falcons ran it here. And if you're Tommy Reese, the offensive coordinator, you're telling Michael Penix Jr. be very careful with the ball. Because even if you don't get the first down, you get a field goal and you're up by 2 scores.
0: Penix in the gun, Saints 11, 3rd and 7 for Atlanta. Belt high shotgun snap, hand off to Bijan Robinson, runs over the center, crosses the 10 and the hash mark. He dives near the 7. They'll be shy of the first by a couple. They're going to mark him at about the 7-yard line in New Orleans. It's 4th down, 4 to go, and what's the decision of the Falcons with 1:20 in the first quarter clock ticking?
1: They're at least showing that they're going to go for it here with Austin Hooper. This would surprise me. My guess is this is a hard count to try to get him to jump, because there's a lot of statistics out there that talk about when you get a 2-score lead. And now they're going to call timeout here.
0: Penix was having a hard time getting

0: play, took his hands and put them on the ear holes of his black helmet as he was trying to block out the noise, and it is loud here.
1: The first of the half. It'll be 30 seconds in length.
0: So a timeout taken by Atlanta. Fourth and four for the Falcons. 56 seconds in the first quarter. They've got it at the Saints 8, and they lead 7-0 over New Orleans.
2: You know, a lot of these decisions are made based upon what the modeling tells them, what the analytics tell them. And one reason why you would go for it here is because even if you don't get it, you're pinning the Saints deep. They attach a value to that. There's a value to field position. And so I think that's why the Falcons are being aggressive here. I don't personally care for it. I would want to go up two scores.
0: At the 8-yard line of New Orleans, Atlanta, fourth and four. Empty backfield. Penix back there in the gun. Bijan Robinson in motion. Arms extended. The left-handed quarterback waiting for the snap. Here it comes. Knee high. Got it. Cocks his left arm. Throws a wobbly pass. This is deflected and a flag thrown at the five on the near sideline. It may have been on Justin Reed, the former Chief, who plays safety and starts in the backfield, secondary for New Orleans.
1: Defense, number one.
0: They're going to call it on Kool-Aid McKinstry out of Alabama. He'll pick it up. It's first and goal, Atlanta.
2: McKinstry was manned up on Drake London, bump and run. As London tried to run the route, McKinstry just pulled him down. It's absolutely the right call, and it's a shame because they didn't need it. They got pressure on Penix Jr.
0: The four of New Orleans, first and goal, Atlanta. Penix under center, got the snap, spins left, hands to Bijan Robinson, runs over the guard. Touchdown, Atlanta. Robinson's got his second rushing touchdown tonight, and the Falcons have gone up 13-0 late in the first quarter on a 4-yard touchdown run by Bijan Robinson.
2: Certainly looks like he's in store for another big night. He just followed the pulling right guard, Chris Lindstrom, who's as good of a run-blocking guard as there is in the league. Terrific block by Hooper at the point of attack. And then Lindstrom, they just took Danny Stutzman, the linebacker, for a ride 5 yards into the end zone and dumped on his head.
0: Nick Folk will attempt the extra point with 48 seconds to play in the first. Snap is good. Ball is down. Kick away. And perfect. And a 14-0 Atlanta Falcons lead here with under a minute to play in the first quarter. As we now pause 10 seconds for stations to identify themselves. Coast to coast and around the world, this is Westwood One, your home for the NFL and Monday Night Football.
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0: We're back in New Orleans, 14-0 Falcons. Two Bijan Robinson touchdown runs, one of 59, that one of four. 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Five plays, 22 yards, recovering a fumble by the running back of the Saints, Kendre Miller. At the 22, they began and they take it in. And about 2 minutes was off the clock. And the fumble recovery results in a touchdown for Atlanta. And here they are now, set to kick off from left to right. The ball will go inside the five. It'll be taken here by Jaden Price. Runs up the far side, 25, far sideline 30, and out to the New Orleans Saints. About the 32, 33-yard line, unless he was able to squirm for a couple more. Picks up 27. On the Saints, kickoff return, first and 10, New Orleans. Late flag was thrown, too. Real late. Our clock at 44 seconds here in the first quarter. Well, this has been a very slow first quarter. We've had a couple significant injuries. Both players appear to be okay. And a lot of penalties.
2: A lot of penalties have been a theme here in week four.

0: Out to the play, personal foul, unnecessary roughness, kicking team number 33, a 15-yard penalty, first down.
1: That's on Billy Bowman. So they're going to mark the ball on top of the nice return out to the 46-yard line of the Saints, where it will be first down and 10. And they've got a pretty sizable hole to dig out of now. And Tyler Shuck is in the gun, flanked by Alvin Kamara, the 10-year veteran out of Tennessee. On the 46 of the Saints, shotgun formation. The snap, a four-man rush, a fake handoff, and then Shuck goes to the near sideline, caught 30. On the near sideline, 20. It's Olave to the 15, cuts to the numbers, the 10, tackled right there. What a connection. Chris Olave, one of the best wide receivers in the league, on a 44-yard over-the-shoulder catch and run to the 10, first and goal, New Orleans.
2: Shuck wants to go right on the football. They feel like they've got the Falcons D reeling a little bit.
1: In the shotgun is the quarterback, Shuck. 9 seconds to play in the quarter. Shotgun snap. Fake to Kamara. Sidearm throw. Diving catch on the numbers at the four. Grabbed there by Bryce Lance, a young receiver out of North Dakota State. It's a gain of 7. They're down to the 3 and zeros on the first quarter clock. So a big catch and run by Chris Olave on a beautiful throw by the quarterback, Tyler Shuck, has put the Saints in scoring position. A 44-yard catch and run, and when we come back, goal to go for New Orleans, trailing 14-0 to Atlanta at the end of the first. 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
1: 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With Ross Tucker, Kevin Harlan, we're in the Superdome, and a big play after falling behind 14-0. The Saints have come back with a big completion to their receiver, Chris Olave, which now Ross Tucker gives him a goal to go to begin the second quarter.
2: Well, they need a touchdown here.
1: Yeah, they do.
2: That would be a huge answer after the Falcons already up 2 scores. You know, even though he's a big guy, Shuck has really good mobility.
1: It's second down and goal. Shuck is in the gun. Kamara off his right hip from the 3-yard line of Atlanta. The shotgun snap. Hand to Kamara. Slices in. Touchdown. Running over the left guard. Got the handoff. And Breeze is in for 6. 3-yard touchdown run by Alvin Kamara. And the Saints are on the board for the first time tonight, just seconds into the second.
2: Boy, that was pretty.
1: It was.

0: Love the design there where they had Juwan Johnson, the tight end, and Cesar Ruiz both pulled. And Kamara hit it right up inside. That's the old counter play. Kamara cut it back about as far back as you'll ever see on that type of play.
1: Daniel Carlson will try the extra point for the Saints to our right. Snap is good. Kick away, and it is perfect. 14-7. The Falcon lead is cut in half. Alvin Kamara with a three-yard touchdown run. And the big play, a 44-yard completion for Tyler Shuck to the fifth-year receiver out of Ohio State, Chris Olave. And along with Ross Tucker, Kevin Harlan here in the Granger broadcast booth in the Superdome. 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It is the 20th anniversary of the reopening after Hurricane Katrina of the Superdome, the 20th anniversary, and the same two teams, when they opened after the seven-month renovation, they cost $200 million to get this team back in here and playing, and a lot of pregame festivities. A lot of the Saints players from 20 years ago are here, including Drew Brees, the commissioner, Roger Goodell is here. Steve Gleason is here, who had that historic block punt early in the game to get the ball rolling for the Saints. So the kickoff will come from New Orleans, from left to right. Deep back, they'll have Zachariah Branch and Olamide Zaccheaus. And the Saints kickoff. It is a line drive, and it lands 2 yards deep in the end zone to our right. It'll be out to the 35 and a touchback and a first and 10 for Michael Penix, coming off his third ACL surgery. He looks good, though.
0: He looks pretty darn good so far in this game. Unfortunately for the Falcons, Jake Matthews is not out there. The absolute Iron Man is on the sideline right now, and he's been replaced by Michael Jarrell.
1: And the Falcons break huddle. In the second quarter, they'll be going from our right to our left in their red jerseys and white pants, black helmets. First and 10, Penix under center, his own 35, I formation. Brian Robinson dots the I. The quarterback for the Falcons gets the snap, rolls to the near side, left-handed toss, caught near sideline 35 to the 40, and out of bounds goes the angular tight end Kyle Pitts. Runs into the New Orleans bench. He'll be right at the first down marker. They'll give it to him. Gain of 10 to the 45 of Atlanta. First and 10.
0: Love that first down play call, especially with a new offensive tackle in there. Gerald's is a second-year man from Finley.
1: Got him in a trade with Seattle.
2: First down. Well, we replaced at that spot.
1: So they give him a gain of 9. He caught the tail end of a referee, Lan Clark, saying that with video assistance, they're a football's length shy of a first down. It's the 45 of Atlanta. Penix is under center. Second down and 1. Brian Robinson, the running back. Everybody in tight. 5 on the line for the Saints. They move the tight end. The snap to Penix. The hand to Robinson. He runs over the left guard, spinning on the hash on the fleur-de-lis logo. He picks up 5 with ease. He's a whirling dervish up to the 49-yard line of Atlanta. First down, Falcons leading 14-7.
0: Nice to have a couple snaps here for the new left tackle, where they're not drop back passing. They're not throwing it yet. Let him settle in there before he has to go one-on-one against Chase Young.
1: Brian Robinson remains the back. He's the fifth-year back out of Alabama. Began with the Commanders. 49 of the Falcons. Penix under center. Falcon quarterback, first and 10, gets the snap, hands to Robinson over the left tackle to 50, running on the numbers down to the 45-yard line of the Saints. What a 1-2 punch. I mentioned this back in the first quarter, but I'll do it again. He picks up 7. Very little drop-off from Bijan Robinson to Brian Robinson. No relation. They're inside the 45 of the Saints. That's a second and three coming up for the Falcons.
0: So from a broadcasting standpoint, are we allowed

0: just call him Bijan and Brian instead of calling him Robinson each time?
1: Yeah, I think so.
0: That way people know, I mean, when they hand the ball off to Robinson, it's hard to know which one unless you say just their first name. This is Bijan. This is Brian.
1: 44-yard line of the Saints, second and three. Penix under center for Atlanta, got the snap, spins completely around, hands to Brian Robinson. Tries to carve room on the hash, over the left guard and got a yard. Down to about the 42-yard line of the Saints. With our clock at 12:50 and ticking here in the second. Third and two coming up.
0: They're not really huddling. They're getting right on the line of scrimmage here quickly. Thought they might bring in Bijan, but they're not.
1: Brian Robinson remains in the shotgun. Penix, third down and one, 42-yard line of the Saints. Shotgun snap, quick handoff, goes to Brian Robinson, runs over the guard, down the middle between the hash marks to the 39-yard line of the Saints. He picks up three. It is another first down for the Falcons, who lead it 14-7.
0: This is really what Kevin Stefanski had when he had some success in Cleveland. Remember when they had the offensive line
2: like
0: really rolling
2: Chubb?
0: There? Yeah, they had Chubb running with Petonio, Wyatt Teller. And they already have 99 yards rushing. They're about to go over 100 with 12 minutes left in the second quarter.
1: 39 in New Orleans, first and 10 Falcons. Penix is under center. Bijan Robinson is back in, moving from right to left. Looks over a three-man front, he gets the snap, hands off to Bijan Robinson over the left tackle and drilled. Stoned by Jonas Sanker. No gain on the play. Good tackle around his knees. Sanker brings him down. And they remain at the 38-yard line of the Saints. Second and 10.
0: Boy, that was 7-on-7 crime right there. Bijan Robinson, number 7. Jonas Sanker beats the block of the receiver. Chris Blair was not able to get him because Sanker read that so quickly and knifed in to slice down Robinson.
1: Pistol formation, 39 of the Saints. Second down, 10. Shotgun snap to Penix. Fakes the handoff, sets. Cots his left arm. Line drive caught at the 20 on the number. Spinning to the 15. Breaking a tackle. And Drake London on the far side of the field. Corkscrews his way down to the 12-yard line of the Saints. A 26-yard hookup and a first down for Atlanta. With that big catch there, Drake London makes a first and 10 for Atlanta. Off the field, the NFL and crucial catch reminds us that early detection can save lives. It takes all of us to intercept cancer. Visit NFL.com/crucialcatch/radio to find local cancer screening resources. First and 10, 12-yard line of the Saints. Pistol formation, shotgun. Snap coming up for Penix, gets it high, pulls it down, hands to Bijan Robinson, runs over the right tackle, he's on the numbers across the way at the 10, and brought down there after a gain of 2 to the Saints 10. Second down and 8 coming up, and a 14-7 lead for the Falcons with about 5 minutes gone here in the second quarter.
0: This is really who the Falcons want to be and who they can be. Run and play action. They don't want a lot of drop back passes. And Penix Jr. on those play action passes so far, he has rifled a couple really nice throws.
1: 10-yard line of the Saints. Penix is under center for Atlanta. Robinson, Brian Robinson, the back, getting the snap. 7-step drop, screen pass, caught by Brian Robinson at the 10. Got a block at the 5 and broke a tackle. Coming on the near side on the numbers. Dives to the 4 of the Saints right in front of us here. And he picks up 6. Third down, 2 to go for the Falcons. 9:30 to play in the first half as Tommy Rees, the offensive coordinator, is calling the plays for the Falcon offense.
0: And I'd say he's doing a heck of a job so
1: yeah.
0: far. I mean, the Falcons, a really nice mix right now of run, pass, play action, screen. Drives approaching 6 minutes here.
1: Brian Robinson the back. Penix under centers. Third down and 2 from the Saints 4. Tied in motion. Snap to Penix. Hand to Brian Robinson over the right guard. Dives! Touchdown! Takes it in. Submarines for 6. 4-yard touchdown run by Brian Robinson. Third rushing touchdown for the Falcons. 2 by Bijan. 1 right there by Brian. And the Falcons have gone on top. 20-7. We're in the middle stages of the second quarter in New Orleans.
0: This is impressive right now. I have no idea what the Saints were doing up front. The one D tackle slanted out. The other D tackle slanted the opposite direction. And so Robinson

0: and just ran it where nobody was. Gigantic hole you could have driven a bus through.
1: Nick Folk will try the extra point. Snap is down. The right-footed kick is away. The extra point is good. 21-7. The Atlanta Falcons on three rushing touchdowns. We're middle of the second quarter. Let's step aside, and this is Westwood One's coverage of the National Football League.
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1: 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Brian Robinson, a 4-yard touchdown run. The Robinsons have gained, 29 of the 65 yards on that drive. Ethan Cooperson, fresh off the Nance J.J. Watt crew in Las Vegas, is here with us in New Orleans tonight. Kevin Harlan, Ross Tucker, great to have you with us. 8:59 in the second. The Falcons are kicking off. It's end over end. It'll be taken at the goal line and grabbed right here by the defensive back, Jaden Price. Out of North Dakota State, he takes it up the far side on the painted numbers and up to about the 28-yard line of the Saints on a 29-yard return. 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First down and 10. With Shuck under center at the New Orleans 29. He gets the snap. He spins and he hands off, and it's Miller over the left tackle for the Saints outside the hash to the New Orleans 33 on a gain of 4, and it brings up second down and 6 for the Saints, who trail 21-7.
14: Ethan, going from Vegas to New Orleans sounds like something we would have tried to do in college. Let's go to Vegas for a couple days. Let's go to New Orleans for a couple days.
1: Well, you had to come from Buffalo down here. We were in San Francisco, Santa Clara yesterday for that Denver Niners game. Second down and 6. 33 of the Saints. It's Chuck, who is in the shotgun, flanked by the 10-year veteran running back Alvin Kamara. Shotgun snap, dropping back 7, cocking his right arm, launching an arching spiral far side, leaping catch, dropped on the far sideline. It looked like he had Devon Vele, the ex-Bronco, down that far sideline, about the 45-yard line of Atlanta. It's in.

0: play on the ball anyway because it landed 3 yards out of bounds.
1: May have lost it in the lights here. It'll be a punting situation. Ryan Wright will punt for New Orleans. And the punt will come from our left to our right. Zachariah branches back for Atlanta inside the 25 of the Falcons. A good belt-high long snap and a right-footed punt is sent down the near side, waving his arm, backpedaling for the fair catch on the near sideline. Near the Atlanta 15 was Branch. 53-yard punt. 7:52 remains in the first half. Three rushing touchdowns for the Falcons. 21-7, they lead the Saints. 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
1: 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With Ross Tucker, Kevin Harlan. Our producer tonight is Larry Costigan. We've talked about Ethan Cooperson, our statistician. Daryl Doss is with us, engineering from the Superdome tonight. A punt by the Saints. Falcons will take over, leading 21-7. First and 10 at their own 14. John Robinson is in the shotgun with Michael Penix. Penix so far has gone 6 of 9. He's in the gun. There's the shotgun snap. Knee-high. Drops back by Cox. His left arm. Wide right. Thrown down the middle. It's caught. Flag thrown. It's grabbed in the play by London. Wide open at the 40. Runs up the middle to 45 to 50 on the hash mark. Taken down in the middle of the field. And a flag is back at the 23. As it stands now, a 37-yard catch and run by the wide receiver London out of USC for Atlanta.
7: Illegal contact. Defense number one. The penalties decline. Result of the play is a first down.
1: This offense, it looks phenomenal for Atlanta tonight.
0: It looks like they're picking up right where they left off.
1: Wow.
0: On Thursday night last week against the Packers. I mean, McKinstry's holding Drake London. He's still not able to hang with him, as the Falcons already have 206 total yards.
1: From midfield, first and 10. There's a snap to Penix. The handoff to Bijan Robinson. He comes over the left tackle to 45. He's past the 40 outside the numbers. Coming to the near sideline, tackled at the 39-yard line of the Saints. He picks up 11. Boy, is he on a roll. He's got two touchdowns tonight. Picks up 11 right there. And the ball will be a first and 10 for the Falcons at the 38-yard line of the Saints. And our clock is ticking at 7 to play in the second quarter. Breaking huddle again. Red jerseys, white pants, and black helmets moving from our right to our left here in the dome.

0: Penix in the gun. It's first down and 10, 38 of the Saints. Shotgun snap, handoff to Bijan Robinson, directed left, cuts right, cuts back inside over the center. Between the hash marks, 35, dances to the 30. He made about five different cuts, all within the hash mark realm, and takes it to the 30-yard line of the Saints on a gain of 8, and it was so pretty to watch.
1: This guy is incredible. It's almost hard to explain. He makes NFL defensive backs just whiff, and he does it in a different way than Barry Sanders did it, because his cuts, he's always still somehow going forward. Man, he's making some guys look bad.
0: Now Brian Robinson is back there, 30-yard line of the Saints. Second and 2 for the Falcons. Penix under center. The snap. He spins and he hands off to Brian Robinson, who shoves his way over the center, down the middle to the 27 between the hash marks, and then digs another couple to the 25 with a gain of 5 deep in New Orleans territory. So Bijan Robinson, 11 carries and 100 yards. Brian Robinson, 8 carries and 30 yards. And the quarterback, Penix, is 7 of 10 for 108. And they've got a 2-touchdown lead here in the middle stages of the second quarter.
1: What I'm trying to figure out, Kevin, is the Falcons' offense this good or the Saints' defense this bad? I think it's a little combination of both.
0: Well, we know that the Saints are beat up on defense, 25 in New Orleans. Shotgun snap on first and 10 to Penix. Dumps it off on the near side. Short pass to Branch. Caught it on the 30 on the painted numbers. Got to the 25 and picked up a yard. In fact, he leans into the 24-yard line in New Orleans. So we know tonight that there are the three top run defenders for the Saints injured and out, and I think that is part of the reason why the Falcons are running roughshod over this defense. Lining up again, Bijan Robinson is back in. Penix is in the gun. It's second down and 9 from the Saint 24, 5 on the line. Penix with his right foot ahead of his left. Gets the belt high shotgun snap. Cox his left arm. Lines right throw. It's caught by London at the 20. Or rather by Pitts, who then cut inside on the painted numbers to the 15. Angling to the middle of the field. Got to the 11. Pitts the catch and run belt high. Got to the 14-yard line of the Saints. Picks up 10. It's first and 10 for Atlanta in the red zone. 14 of New Orleans.
1: It just looks easy right now. You know, that time the Saints were in a zone coverage. Kyle Pitts, super athletic, just sits down in it. Penix puts it right on him. Pitts makes one guy miss, gets the first down, they're rolling again.
0: Saints 14, Penix under center, first and 10 Atlanta. There's the snap, turns to his left, hands to Bijan Robinson, cuts, going over the guard, and dives as he runs inside the painted number. He dives to the 11-yard line in New Orleans, and he picks up 3 on the play. It'll be second down. And let's see, second down and 7 to go, and the clock is ticking at 3.5 here in the second quarter.
1: That's the other thing. I mean, it feels like the Falcons have just had the ball almost the entire first half. 33 plays already. The Saints don't even have 20.
0: Brian Robinson is in, 11-yard line in New Orleans. Penix under center, first, make it second and 7. Got the snap. He was going to roll and throw. The ball was deflected. He's going for a short pass to Charlie Warner, the former 49er. On the near side, his quarterback and tight end were running parallel. Broken up, incomplete, 3rd and 7. Coming up for the Falcons, who lead it 21-7.
1: Well, these are the downs you have to win if you're the Saints. I mean, you're already down 2 touchdowns. You get him in 3rd and long. They got to find a way here to get a stuff. I don't think if the Falcons don't get this, they're going to kick a field goal to go up by 3 scores, or at least they should.
0: The Saints 11, Atlanta 3rd and 7. In the shotgun, Penix. Off his right hip is Bijan Robinson. Shotgun snap, drops back 3, cocks his left arm, line drive throw, far sideline, incomplete at the 7. And they were going for Olamide Zaccheaus, who is stretched out and trying to grab that ball while diving on the far sideline with his gloved hands. It's incomplete. It's 4th and 7. And to your point, Ross, they're going to go for 3, Atlanta will, and extend their lead.
1: Even if Zaccheaus caught it, he's 2 or 3 yards short of the first down. Maybe they would have gone for it then, but this is absolutely the prudent decision. You got to go up by 3 scores if you can.
0: Nick Falk will try a 29-yard field goal. We're indoors. He's a very accurate kicker. Ball put down. Right footed kick is up. And

0: perfect, splitting the uprights. And the Falcons extend their lead on a full 29-yard field goal with the big play, a 37-yard catch and run by Drake London. A reminder that for every field goal made tonight and throughout the season, Barbasol will make a donation to Kurt and Brenda Warner's Treasure House, a living community for adults with disabilities. Barbasol Shaving Cream, an American original for over 100 years. Close Shave America, Close Shave Barbasol. 3:07 to play in the first half. Three more on the board for the Falcons, who now lead it 24-7 over the Saints. 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
0: Both teams tonight came in 1-2. The Falcons are coming off their first win of the season. They beat Green Bay up in Lambeau 35-14. In fact, they destroyed the Packers. And if you go back to last year, the Falcons have gone 5-2 over the last seven games. And they've already scored now 24 points here in the first half and 3:07 to go. Folk just hit a 29-yard field goal. And the ensuing kickoff will be taken by Bryce Lance inside the five. He's on the hash mark by the 15, the 20, and he goes up the middle of the field to the 25 of New Orleans on a 23-yard return. And another look at the Saints offense trailing 24-7 to Atlanta. So Tyler Shuck will be out there, 7-12, 100 yards. The ball's at the 26 of the Saints. They've got three timeouts. They have scored tonight on a three-yard touchdown run by Alvin Kamara, who's taken the place of Travis Achane.
9: They could really use points here, Kevin.
0: Yes, they could.
9: To try to only be down two scores at halftime. Plenty of time here for them.
0: Shuck is in the gun. White jerseys, old gold-colored pants. Here's the shotgun snap on first and 10 to the Saints quarterback. He's got the running back, Kamara, who is looking right at him on a squat. Makes the catch inside the numbers at the 28-yard line of the Saints, and he picks up two, so it'll be second down and 8. The ball at the 28 in New Orleans. They are going to huddle up. They're not showing a great deal of urgency. The 2-minute warning is 35 seconds away.
9: Definitely have to get off at least one more play before that. They got plenty of time.
0: Kamara in the backfield with the shotgun formation at quarterback. Tyler Shuck, there's the snap, it's high. He goes up, there's a four-man rush and a line drive throw caught by side 40. Outside the numbers to the 45 with the grab, the tight end. He's gone to him a couple times. Juwan Johnson, he was tackled around the ankles at the 46-yard line of the Saints on the far sideline. He picked up 10, make it 18 yards with that catch right in front of his gold helmet. It's a first down.
9: I would not snap the ball here.
0: Let's see what Shuck is going to do. We've hit the two-minute warning. He just

0: just literally was calling his cadence, and it hit 2 minutes on the clock here in the Superdome. We'll step aside. 2 minute warning is here. Three rushing touchdowns by the Falcons, leading at the 2 minute warning 24-7 over New Orleans. And you're listening to Monday Night Football on Westwood One.
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0: We're in New Orleans tonight, and every Westwood One football broadcast is once again available on all Alexa-enabled devices. Just say, Open Westwood One Sports, and you'll be taken straight to the action. That's Open Westwood One Sports to listen to Alexa. With just an 18-yard completion to the New Orleans tight end. We're at the 2-minute warning, 24-7 Falcons lead. With the Saints on the move, they got a first and 10. They're in the gun at their own 46. Moving from left to right, late first half. Tyler Shuck gets the shotgun snap. There's a short pass far side. Leaping one-handed catch made by that tight end, Juan Johnson, again. He went on to the far sideline. He gains a single yard to the New Orleans 47. And the clock is stopped at 1:55, and it's second down and 9 for the Saints.
6: Kevin, there's a chance that's the best one-yard catch I've ever seen.
0: He was going
6: out of bounds. It was way over his head. He skied up on one hand and one foot, almost like he was going up to layup or dunk, and somehow caught it.
0: 47-yard line of the Saints, second down and 9 for New Orleans. Their quarterback, Shuck, is in the gun. Here comes a 5-man rush. Shotgun snap. Cocks his arm. Pump fakes. Falls. Trips. Throws sidearm. Incomplete. Just getting away from Dexter's rush on the side. Javon Dexter is one of the top rushers in the NFL, coming off the edge. They got him in a trade with the Bears. He shoved that pocket aside. It'll be third down.
6: Really a good job by Shuck just to throw that ball away before he fell down. Would have had to use a timeout. Would have been a loss of yards. This is a big down. They cannot afford to give the ball back to this Falcons juggernaut offense.
0: Third down and 9, C.J. Donaldson, a rookie free agent out of Ohio State, is the back. They're in the gun, 47 in New Orleans. Saints with it, and the shotgun snap is high. It's a 5-man Atlanta rush, and a line drive throw to the near side. Caught at the 40-yard line for a first down by Chris Olave. He got it right in front of Mike Hughes, the veteran defensive back for the Falcons. On third and 9, the Saints pick up 13 to the near sideline with a bullet thrown by Shuck to the 41-yard line of Atlanta.
6: He is so silky smooth. Olave is one of the best route runners in the league. He had Mike Hughes totally twisted around there, man. He just gets in and out of his break so quickly.
0: 1:46 to go in the first half. 24-7 Atlanta.

0: leads. Shotgun formation, 41-yard line for the Saints in Atlanta territory. Shotgun snap to Shuck. Blitz is on. He'll be grabbed, and down he goes. Sacked by Xavier Watts. The safety coming off the edge. He's a two-year player out of Notre Dame, and the loss is back to the 48-yard line. He came off the edge, knocked down the New Orleans quarterback on the hash mark and on the fleur-de-lis logo. They lose seven. So now they're back at the 48 of Atlanta, and the Saints second and 17. Shotgun snap. Here's a quick throw to the near sideline. Olave the catch. Right in front of C.J. Henderson on the near sideline on a dive. Back to the 42 of the Falcons. Rossi picks up six, bringing up third and 11 for New Orleans. And the first half clock at 1 minute and ticking.
1: Saints rightly not using a timeout. You don't want to give the Falcons time if they get the ball back.
0: Third down and 11, 42-yard line of Atlanta. Shotgun snap to the New Orleans quarterback. Flush from the pocket, running on the near side. Throws down the sideline, incomplete for Bryce Lance. Outside the numbers, down the near sideline at about the 18-yard line of the Falcons. Quarterback was running. He was being chased. He throws an incompletion. It's fourth down. So it's fourth and 11. Do you go for three on a 60-yard field goal? Or do you punt? And they're going to punt.
1: Yeah, they don't want to take the chance of missing it and giving the Falcons such good field position. I could see Kellen Moore huddling down there with his special teams coordinator to kind of decide what they wanted to do, and this is what they elect to do, try to pin them deep.
0: Atlanta's going to have a couple timeouts in about 45 seconds. Here is the punt by New Orleans, and a whistle and a delay of game. The punter is Ryan Wright. And Zacchaeus is back at the 10 for the Falcons.
1: And the delay game doesn't really hurt.
2: Delay game. Offense. 5-yard penalty. Fourth down.
0: You're right. 49 seconds and a half. If 24-7.
1: Anything, yeah, sorry, Kev. If anything, it just helps them a little bit. Gives them a little more range. These guys in the last 5 years have gotten so much better at these coffin corner punts. They don't even need guys to down it for him a lot anymore. The ball just dies or it goes out of bounds. It's crazy how much they've improved in this area.
0: They are so skilled. And Wright will get the knee-high long snap. He was run into. There's no flag. And the punt downfield is 39 yards. And it will be first and 10. And the ball will be placed, let's see, at about the 8-yard line. Went down that far sideline. Stay tuned for the Monday Night Football Halftime Show. 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Jamie Erdahl and Coach Doug Peterson will have the first half reaction, plus news and notes from around the NFL. We've had two officials suspended today, referee and a linesman. More on that coming up at the half here on Westwood One. First and 10. Two timeouts for the Falcons. Penix under center at his own 8. Leading 24-7 before the half. Got the snap. Hands to Brian Robinson. Runs laterally over the right tackle. He begins to cut. Hit the numbers. Crossed the 10. Got to the 12. Timeout taken. And it was taken by the Saints. They had 3. Now they got 2. It's second down and 5. With the Atlanta Falcons, Ross Tucker just at about their 13-yard line and leading 24-7.
1: Reason why the Saints are taking the timeout is just because the field position favors them so much right now. And it's a lot of times based in part on what the other team's doing. You know, if the Falcons came out throwing it there and the Falcons looked like they were being aggressive to try to score points, I'm not sure Kellen Moore calls a timeout there. But because the Falcons are just handing it off, I think they thought, you know what, let's call timeout. They're just trying to run it to the clock.
0: 37 seconds to play in the first half. Second down and 5. Atlanta leads at 24-7 on 3 touchdown runs, 2 by Bijan Robinson, 1 of 59 yards. Second down and 5. Penix under center. Is Atlanta 13, moving right to left. He's got a single running back. Looks over a 4-man New Orleans front. He gets the snap under center. He throws a quick pass. Caught by London. Laterally thrown at the 10. Runs up the near sideline 15 and belts it down at the 19-yard line of Atlanta. He's got the

0: first down. He picks up six. On that second down and five, it's first and 10. The Falcons are over 250 total yards. Wow, what a half as the clock is ticking, and that will be all she wrote.
1: Yeah, now neither team is going to use a timeout. Kellen Moore's not going to use another one after they got first down, and the Falcons are too far away from points.
0: It's the second time in the last 17 years that Atlanta has scored 24 points or more in the first half. Bijan Robinson, a masterful first half as he gains 103 yards on the ground. Penix, mistake-free and highly accurate, 10 of 15. And they recovered a fumble. Brian Robinson scored a touchdown. It is 24-7 with the Atlanta Falcons on top of the New Orleans Saints.
1: Well, the Saints are going to have to figure out how to slow down this Falcons offense at halftime. The good news is they do get the ball to start the second half, have a chance to take this back down to a two-score game.
0: All right, they're going to put up, they're going to have a big halftime ceremony planned right here, as do we, as we send it back to our studios and the terrific Jamie Erdahl.
2: Thank you, Kevin. You know, you teased a healthy conversation with Doug Peterson and I about the NFL officials and their suspension. So I guess here we are. We're going to have to do that on the Westwood One halftime show. You forced our hand. We will take the obligation, all right? As I mentioned, it's Doug Peterson. It's Jamie Erdahl. 24-7, the half. In New Orleans, the Saints are down to an NFC South opponent in the Atlanta Falcons. A fantastic day to be a running back with the last name Robinson for the Atlanta Falcons. When we return, we'll bring you the halftime report. I said Super Bowl 52 winning head coach Doug Peterson and I will break down the first half. 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
2: That's right. Welcome back in. Halftime of Week 4, Monday Night Football. NFC South matchup between the Falcons and the Saints. Kevin Harlan with an excellent call of the first half. Well, excellent, Doug Peterson, if you are cheering for the Atlanta Falcons, because, boy, they popped off the screen. They started playing like this last Thursday against the Packers, and they haven't stopped. How impressed are you by what Bijan Robinson has?

0: been able to do.
1: I've been very impressed with Bijan Robinson and this entire, you know, Atlanta offense and defense. This team, you know, Coach Stefanski's got them playing really well right now, especially these last couple of weeks. And for Bijan to rip off that long run early in that football game, I mean, just well blocked. I mean, it's a disciplined football team, and that's what I've seen, you know, in this first half. And flip it to the other side too with the Saints. I mean, they've had opportunities. I think Shuck has done a nice job of creating some explosive plays, but they're just not sustaining enough drives. And obviously the turnover hurt them. Atlanta went down and scored, but should be an interesting second half as we look into this, you know, into this game.
0: Real quick, if you were Brandon Staley and you were standing in front of the Saints defense, how would you lock up Bijan Robinson and Brian Robinson Jr.?
1: You got to control the line of scrimmage, and this is what Atlanta has done a nice job of. They've really controlled and dominated the big guys up front. And if I'm Brandon Staley, I gotta just challenge my front seven to get off of blocks. And you know, Bijan's good at that one cut. He's cutting back behind the center, back behind the guard. And the Saints have got to be able to close that backside down. So you got to have those conversations about this run game at halftime here.
0: Real quick, Coach, two NFL officials were suspended today for unprofessional conduct by the NFL. You had a line judge get into it with Trey McBride verbally, and then a referee kind of come after a Vikings player for an inadvertent push. What do you make of the scenes from this weekend just between player and official interaction?
1: Yeah, you know, emotions run pretty high during the course of football games, and it's unfortunate that you know, these two incidences happened. You know, but look, players and coaches are held to a higher standard as well when it comes to the National Football League, and I think officials are the same. So this is the right, you know, the right penalty, I believe, for both of these officials, and it'll get cleaned up, and we should have good games moving forward.
0: It's such a rare thing to see just that visual. And my gosh, with the broadcast these days, the cameras are everywhere. They catch all of the facial expressions and what's being said and, frankly, the inadvertent shoves here and there. So you hate to get caught on your heels. No one ever wants to get pushed on their backside. And then pride comes into play. And I think we end up having interactions like that. Well, the NFL took care of that. We're going to have a NFC South conversation when we return. It's 24/7 Falcons over Saints. This is Westwood One's coverage of the National Football League.
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0: Yeah. That's right. This is Jamie Erdahl and Doug Peterson here with the Westwood One's coverage of the National Football League on week four of Monday Night Football. Falcons have a hefty lead over the Saints, but that's why you play another two quarters. But Doug Peterson, something that caught our eye yesterday, especially our listeners that reside in NFC South territory, and that is the fact that the Panthers on Sunday Night Football

0: beat the Lions 32-26. Defense came up big, but really the focus goes to Bryce Young and the fact that this quarterback is leading the NFL right now in passing yards this season with over 1,200 already. What a far cry from where he started his NFL career. How much does confidence come into play with somebody like him?
1: Absolutely. The confidence is at an utmost high with him and this offense. And really, when you get a chance to throw it to a Tetero McMillan and he have the type of game that he did yesterday, it makes life a little bit easier there in Carolina. And I'll say this, too. The defense is playing really good as well. So they're creating takeaways and giving their offense, you know, opportunities to score. So Carolina, hats off to them.
0: Best four-game start for the Panthers since 2021. It's their first primetime win since 2022. Real quick, if you're Dave Canales, how has he been able to breathe life into this team?
1: I just think the emergence of Bryce Young and how he's really matured, you know, this season and really kind of embraced, you know, his role and just distributing the football. He's the leader that everybody saw coming out of college, and he's really embraced this organization.
0: He's hit his growing pains, though, and I'm sure guys like Michael Penix Jr. and Tyler Shuck feel like that as well. NFC South football is something to watch. 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Up next, we got to get you back to the Big Easy with Kevin Harlan and Ross Tucker. Saints get the ball to start the second half, 24-7 the score with the Falcons on the advantage. 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
8: 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And it's a 24-7 halftime lead for the Falcons. 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

0: 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Like I'd ask a question right to Ross, what did you eat for your halftime feast?
1: Bag of Doritos, some fruit, and trail mix, but the trail mix had some M&M. You need some chocolate in the trail mix, because then it goes from like, it feels like a healthy dessert almost.
0: Yeah, I got it. Penix 10 of 15, 125. Bijan Robinson, 12 for 103 on the ground. Brian Robinson, 9 for 35. Drake London, 4 catches for 82. And Shook, the quarterback for the Saints, 12 of 19, 139. Alvin Kamara, 3 carries for 9 yards. Olave has been the big receiver, 3 catches for 62. 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Okay, Ross, what's the game plan for each team here in the second half?
1: Well, I'm going to start with the Saints because they're getting the ball here and because they're trailing by 17. Usually the key is a broader point for the entirety of the half. They need to score right now. They need to score on this drive right here. Otherwise, it's going to be tough because they cannot slow down this Falcons offense. For the Falcons, just protect the ball. I mean, the Saints really haven't stopped you yet. You're likely to keep being able to drive it as long as you don't turn it over.
0: 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Whenever you're watching or listening, Kohl's has everything you need for game day. 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The Saints are going to get it first, and the Falcons are going to kick off from our right to our left to begin the second half. And they got a gigantic hole to get out of. And Atlanta has got to be weary of not taking their foot off the gas, because we know the Saints can score.
1: Well, this has kind of been the Saints' M.O., is trailing in the first half and then an offensive explosion in the second half. They're going to need it again tonight.
0: Jaden Price will take it at the 5 on the numbers, the 10, the near side, the 20, a block at the 25. He's at the 30 on the painted numbers on the near sideline. And he takes it up to the Saints 33. Good beginning field position. First down and 10 on the 28-yard kickoff return for New Orleans. In white jerseys, old gold pants, it's a muted gold, and the gold helmets, and the fleur-de-lis on the side of those beautiful helmets. First and 10, they've got it at their 33. You must have played a game in this building, am I correct, when you were playing in the NFL?
1: Just one.
0: Just one.
1: And it was super loud.
0: It's not very loud right now. The Saints are struggling. Under center is Shuck. He gets the snap, and he hands off on first and 10 from his own 33 to Kamara, who runs over the right guard. He's out to the 37 of the Saints. He picks up 4, tackled outside the hash. Second down and 6 for New Orleans. Third quarter is underway.
1: In fairness, they're supposed to be quiet now. This is a good job by the Superdome faithful. You want to be as quiet as possible on offense. I think most people understand this, but the offense's advantage is the cadence. And knowing the cadence, let these guys change it up and let them get a jump. There it is right there.
0: Just as the words are coming out of your mouth, it happened right as we were watching 11 stories up here.
2: Neutral zone infraction, defense number 53. 5-yard penalty, second down.
0: So they got him. It is quiet. It was quiet in the first half as the lead of the Falcons was building. But you're so right. These are knowledgeable fans. They've had great success here. They've won a Super Bowl here. And they're trying now to turn the page with the new coach in Kellen Moore. Now in his second season, and a young quarterback in his second season out of Louisville, Tyler Shuck, who also played his college ball at Oregon and Texas Tech. It's second down and 1. Handoff here to Miller. Goes over the left guard as he was inside the hash. Got to the 44 of the Saints. They get a first down and a gain of 2.
1: You know, that's at least the third time tonight that these teams have had a second and 1 and they just run it. And I just wonder if

0: they've studied the Chicago Bears at all. You know their head coach, Ben Johnson? That guy knows what he's doing. Second and one, they try to get a chunk play because they're that confident they'll get the first down on third and one.
1: Shotgun's under center for the Saints at his own 44, and it's first and 10. Gets the snap, drops back seven. Left tackle block, line right throw near sideline. Lunging catch of the 45 of Atlanta on the sideline by Olave. He was cutting, and then he had to go kind of backwards, outstretched, over the turf, two-handed, gloved catch, helmet high, 11-yard pickup, first and 10 to the 44-yard line of Atlanta. Great catch.
0: Well, isn't that beautiful? I mean, he's literally laying on the ground. He fell down and still found a way to contort his body and corral it.
1: I formation on the painted logo on the turf, 44-yard line of Atlanta. First possession of the second half. Shuck, the Saints quarterback, under center. First and 10. Got the snap. The pitch out to Miller, and he was devoured on the play by Mason Smith out of LSU. Got him in a trade with the Jacksonville Jaguars. They throw him for a loss of two, and they're back to the Atlanta 46.
0: I like these D tackles for the Falcons.
1: They're
0: I don't know that many people know much about them, but Mason Smith, Jervon Dexter, who they traded from the Bears, they just gave him a massive extension. They can play. They're as big a reason why the Falcons are playing pretty well on defense as anything.
1: Alvin Kamara, the back, second down 11, 46 of Atlanta. There's a snap to Shuck and a throw outside, caught by Kamara on the hip. Runs in front of the bench of the Falcons on the far side. Got as far as the 39 of Atlanta. He picks up seven. It'll be third and four for the Saints, who trail here early in the second half, 24-7.
0: You know, there was a time, and it's a terrific tackle. It really, really is a terrific job there by Henderson, the former Jags first-round pick. But there's a time when you could never have the first guy tackle Kamara in space like that.
1: Third and four, you're so right. 39 of Atlanta. Donaldson, the running back. Shotgun snap, five-man rush, line drive throw, far side leaping catch, Johnson. The tight end has caught another one, chest high, far sideline. He's at the 30-yard line of the Falcons. A bullet right on the screws. Pickup of nine, Ross, on third and four. Another first down for the Saints.
0: I've been watching Juwan Johnson play for a long time. I used to do some Penn State media stuff, Kevin, living in central Pennsylvania. So I watched his high school footage. The guy looked like Randy Moss as a high school wide receiver. He was unbelievable. Glassboro, New Jersey, South Jersey. Now he's bulked up and playing tight end and doing a heck of a job.
1: Falcon 30, shotgun snap to the Saints quarterback, drops back, cocks his right arm, launches an arching spiral, far sideline, incomplete at the five. And he was going down that sideline. He was looking for for Alvin Kamara. The running back was out of the backfield. They had a linebacker on him, second down and 10 on the incomplete pass by the Saints deep in Atlanta territory.
0: Really nice coverage there. I mean, he was stride for stride. That's Perkins Jr.
1: The rookie.
0: Who, guess what? And can you imagine how many times he's watched Alvin Kamara play?
1: He's
0: from Louisiana.
1: Yeah.
0: He went to LSU. Now he's out there covering Kamara stride for stride.
1: 30 of the Falcons. Saints have it second and 10. Shuck is in the gun. Gets the snap. Hands to Kamara. Runs over the left guard on the hash to the 27-yard line. And Dexter brings him down on that defensive line for the Falcons. Our clock is at 10:30 and ticking here in the third. It's third and seven coming up for the Saints.
0: How about this stat? Tyler Shuck, play action, 8 for 8, 106 yards. No play action, 7 for 14, 60 yards. So the more play action, the better. Unfortunately, that's probably not going to work here on third and seven.
1: From the 27-yard line of Atlanta, first possession of the second half. Shuck is in the gun. Moves Olave, who's in motion. Shotgun snap, five-man rush. Line drive throw, far side, caught Olave. First down at the 16-yard line with a two-handed glove, helmet high catch across the way. They'll say he stepped out of bounds at the Falcon 17. On third and seven, a strike at 10 by Shuck and a first down for the Saints.
0: That's one of the biggest differences between the NFL and college. The velocity Shuck put on that ball and how easily Olave makes the hand catch and then does the double toe tap.
1: C.J. Donaldson, the back. Chuck is under center. 17-yard line of Atlantic. Out the snap.

0: on first and 10. Rolls to the near side. A short pass incomplete. He was held on the play. The intended receiver was the tight end Johnson on the near side on the short pass. Held by Billy Bowman, a defensive back. That's going to be on the Falcons.
1: Pass interference. Defense number 33. First down at the start of the five.
0: Now, I'm looking at that replay. That ball was uncatchable, and the contact came after the ball had kind of sailed by the tight end. Am I wrong?
2: Well, not only that, Bowman was in perfect position. He didn't need to do it. What was it, like a 3-yard pass interference penalty?
0: Yeah.
2: 2 yards. It's a 2-yard PI.
0: Running back is Miller, 15 of the Falcons. Saints have it first and 10. Shuck, their quarterback, is under center. It's a jet sweep and a handoff, and it goes to the far side. Brown ran laterally on the 20, then was upended by Mike Hughes, the 9-year veteran. He came through and knocked him head over heels. They lose 4. They're back to the 20 of the Falcons, and the Saints will have it second down and 14. 9 to play in the third.
2: 6-minute drive already for the Saints. By the way, you can learn a lot about a football team just by watching how the receivers block and how the corners tackle. That'll tell you the culture of that squad.
0: Second down, 15, 20-yard line of Atlanta for New Orleans. Shotgun formation. Somebody moved. It was somebody on that line for the Falcons. Neutral zone infraction, I believe.
1: Neutral zone infraction. Defense number 92. 5-yard penalty. Second down.
0: Mason Smith, a starter.
2: That's a big penalty just because you had the advantage. You had them behind the chains. You had them second and 15. Mason Smith got a little anxious there in between the left guard Edwards and left tackle Richards.
0: Miller remains the back. Chuck will be in the gun. 5 yards away from his center, the 15 of Atlanta. It's second down and 10 for the Saints, who trail 24-7. Shotgun snap, goes back 5. Left tackle block, throws a pass. Twirling rut catch by Miller, the running back, at the 10 on that far sideline, and then belted at about the 8-yard line of the Falcons. And so on the play, he picked up 7, bringing up 3rd and 3 on the second half. Opening drive by New Orleans. It's approaching 7 minutes in length.
2: Still haven't seen Tyler Shuck really have to use his legs the way he's capable of. Just has that one carry for 2 yards, but he's perfectly capable. This could be a good opportunity, some type of quarterback draw.
0: 3rd down and 3, Saints at the 8 of Atlanta. Shotgun snap, here comes the blitz, throws a pass, batted down at the line of scrimmage. He was backpedaling under heavy, heavy pressure, a lot of duress. And that was thrust on him by that Atlanta rush. It's incomplete. It's 4th down. They're going for 3, and the booze cascading down to the field from the upper reaches of the Superdome.
2: I'd be curious to see what the analytical models say here about the win probability of kicking the field goal versus going for it. I'd also say, though, if I'm Kellen Moore, after that long of a drive, you really, in my mind, you have to make this a 2-score game.
0: So Carlson will try a 27-yard field goal. The kick is up and the kick is good for the Saints to our right. He puts it in, a long drive that took half of the third quarter, and a 27-yard Saints field goal makes it 24-10 Atlanta as the Saints cut into that Atlanta lead. With that field goal, Barbasol will make another donation to Kurt and Brenda Warner's Treasure House, a living community for adults with disabilities. Barbasol, the trusted choice for a close and comfortable shave. Close Shave America, Close Shave Barbasol. We're in New Orleans, and the Saints trail the Falcons 24-10. 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
9: For those who qualify, including VA benefits.
10: Well, the defense of the Atlanta Falcons has held the New Orleans Saints after a 7-minute drive out of the end zone. They only allow a field goal from 27 yards, and the lead has been cut 24-10. Now, here is the kickoff by the Saints, and Branch will take it and veer to the far side of the field and get knocked down. At about the 20, where are they going to mark him? 26-yard line. And the Falcons have it. 19-yard return. Along with Ross Tucker, Kevin Harlan, we're in the Granger broadcast booth at the Superdome in New Orleans. 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Penix under center, his own 26. He gets the snap and he hands off to Robinson, who runs laterally to the near side on the 25, angling to the near sideline, knocked down to the 30, picks up four on first down on Atlanta's first play of the second half. And it'll be second down and six, and the clock is at 7:15 in the third. Red jerseys, white pants, black helmets for the Falcons. Second down, six. Falcon 30. Penix is under center. Tight end in motion. He'll get the snap. He'll fake the handoff. He runs back and he throws a pass near side. Caught by Dotson, who got it at the 40. Flag is thrown up the near sideline 50 and into New Orleans territory at the 47-yard line of the Saints. Caught that ball belt high. Came down the near sideline, picked up 23.
11: Defense number 99 was lined up in the neutral zone. That penalty's declined. The result of the play is the first down.
10: You know, there have been a couple plays tonight where the defense has been lax in the secondary for the Saints, and Falcon receivers have been wide open, like right there to Dotson.
12: I thought for sure they were going to call the Falcons for a hold there. I thought Gerald, the new left tackle who's out there for Jake Matthews, had held Chase Young, but instead they just called him for being offsides.
10: Saints 47, high formation. Penix under center. Atlanta first and 10. Tight end in motion. Got the snap. Turns to the left. Hands to Robinson. He's over the left tackle at the 45. He's inside the numbers, the 40. And he's down to the New Orleans Saint 38-yard line. Carving his way. Picking up eight right there. He's got 115 yards rushing tonight. Bijan Robinson is unstoppable.
12: He looks like a slalom skier. It's like
10: good
12: 2 feet go one way, 2 feet go the other, or like moguls, you know? Remember that kick returner, Jeremy Bloom from Colorado, would do the moguls? That's what Bijan Robinson's feet look like sometimes.
10: 38-yard line of the Saints. Penix is under center. Second down and one for the Falcons, leading 24-10 in the third. There's the snap, delayed handoff. Robinson over the center. He's got the first down between the hash marks, the 35, between the hash marks to the 30, and finally tackled around the ankles at the 28-yard line of the New Orleans Saints. That's a first down burst to 10. He's got 126 on the ground. And don't miss all the NFL excitement Sunday on CBS and Fox. Check your local listings for games and times in your area. 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

0: schedule. What does that mean? It just means you can't just keep running it. Second and 12, it's going to be hard to run it two more times to get the first down, especially out of an empty set. Ball's likely out quick here.
1: Second down, 12, 30 of the Saints. By himself, Penix in the shotgun. There's the snap knee high. Left-handed throw, far side, backpedaling. Bijan Robinson catch on that far sideline. And then drilled across the way by the veteran, Julian Blackman. Caught that ball on that sideline. Got a yard to the 29. Third down and about 11 coming up.
0: This is like a must-stop play for the Saints. You're down two touchdowns. There's already less than 19 minutes left in the game. You got him in third and long. Cannot let Penix deliver a striker. He's only been touched one time.
1: Ryan Robinson back there. Shotgun snap to Penix. Third and 10. Line drive to the near sideline. Caught in stride. 15-yard line. London got it. Shoulder pad high. In stride. 15 of the Saints running out of bounds on the near sideline. On third and 11, a pinpoint Penix pass of 13 yards and a first down for Atlanta.
0: Just gigantic. And they did hit him. Cam Jordan hit him second time tonight. You learn a lot about quarterbacks on third and long. That's when it's tough. And Penix just stepped up and put a laser beam on Drake London.
1: 14-yard line of the Saints. Penix is in the pistol. First down and 10. Leading 24-10 late third quarter. Shotgun snap. Hand to Robinson over the right tackle. Cuts to his left on the hash at the 10 and diving near the 9 of the Saints. He'll pick up on the play 6. Ross Tucker second down and 4 for an Atlanta team that began this drive on their 26. The big play 23-yard pass to Dotson. London caught one moments ago for 13.
0: The bad news is Jake Matthews been ruled out with a groin injury. The good news is they're not really missing him that much. Michael Jarrell's holding it down at left tackle.
1: From the 8 of the Saints, Atlanta second down and 4. Penix under center, tight end in motion. Got the snap, hands to Brian Robinson, right tackle. Got a block at the 5. He's in for the touchdown. Boy, that was quick. Huge hole over the right side. 8-yard touchdown run by the veteran Brian Robinson. His second rushing touchdown tonight. And the Falcons have gone up late in the third, 30-10 over New Orleans.
0: And that was yet another humongous hole created by this Falcons offensive line. Lindstrom gets up on Stutzman, throws him into Justin Reed. I mean, you just don't see holes like this in the NFL very often.
1: 4 rushing touchdowns for the Falcons. Extra point is away and good by Nick Folk to our left. Crowd is quiet, celebrating the 20th anniversary of the return to the Dome after Hurricane Katrina. But it's been all Atlanta. 4 rushing touchdowns. 2 by Bijan Robinson and 2 by Brian Robinson. Clock at 2:11 here in the third, and you're listening to Monday Night Football on Westwood One.
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1: 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Ryan Robinson, an 8-yard touchdown run. Falcons have 4 rushing touchdowns for the first time in a game since 2015. And a commanding lead with 2:11 to play in the third. And circling over their second consecutive win. Here's the return by Barry and Brown. Taking it on the far side of the painted numbers, the 20, the 25, and on the far side, the 30, and tackled about the 32. Returns at 31. And here comes Tyler Shuck. This was a division that at one time held some of the great quarterbacks in, you know, recent pro football history. Drew Brees was here. Matt Ryan was in Atlanta. Then, of course, we know about Tom Brady in Tampa. Now they've got Shuck here, a young quarterback. Penix, a young quarterback. Rice Young in Carolina. I mean, looks Cam Newton in Carolina, of course, was part of that group. Here from the 32-yard line in the pistol formation is the quarterback, Tyler Shuck. He's got a first and 10. He'll get the snap. He fakes the handoff. It's a 5-man rush. He's hit once, spun around, hit again, broke away, runs, and throws on the run. Far side, overshooting his receiver, Trayton Welch, a tight end, who is leaping on the far sideline, incomplete. It's second and 10 for the Saints, who trail 31-10.
2: I think that might be a sneak preview of the rest of this game, Kevin.
1: I think you're
2: it's,
1: right.
2: I think it's going to be Tyler Shuck under duress, Tyler Shuck running for his life, and Tyler Shuck throwing the ball pretty much the rest of the game, because that's probably the Saints' only way to get back in this thing. Got to be careful he doesn't get hurt. He takes some vicious shots at times.
1: At his own 32, he's under center, second and 10, got the snap. Here's the rush. He avoids it by moving up, and he throws a wild short pass to the near sideline, and incomplete for his lunging running back, Kendre Miller, at about the 35-yard line. Would have been a minimal gain. So now it is third down and 10. Now Alvin Kamara is questionable on his return with the knee. They've lost their number one running back, Travis Etienne, the former Travis Etienne, who now, as you know, is Travis Etienne. He's from Louisiana. Wanted to have more of a Louisiana feel to his name, and that's the way they pronounced it at his home, and that's what his new name is known as now. Third down and 10. He's out in NIR till week 9. Third down and 10. Tyler Shuck is in the gun at his own 32-yard line. There's the snap. They bring 7. Winds up. Long arching spiral pass down the near sideline. Incomplete. Flag thrown at the 30. Down the near sideline. On the incomplete pass, looking for Lance. Incomplete. Covered by Avion Terrell, a rookie out of Clemson.
3: Pass interference. Defense number 12. First down at the start of the foul.
1: It's a big PI. That's a way to bail yourself out, I guess. And we see it a lot.
2: That is a huge penalty. And that's one, you know, I'm not so sure about that one.
1: I agree. They were just going for the ball.
2: Well, first of all, Bryce Lance kind of pushed off him first. Now, there is a different angle, camera angle, where he pulled him towards him a little bit.
1: Well, Kamara back in the game. We were told he was questionable on his return from the 43 of Atlanta. Here's a short pass on that first and 10, and Shuck had it deflected at the line of scrimmage, and it's batted aside. It's incomplete. It'll be second down and 10. Heavy pressure there by Abdullah. Yasir Abdullah on the defensive line. 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Be like Ross and I. Drive trucks. Have chainsaws in the back of that truck. And just drive around and act tough. Kind of defense tonight. Be careful with that foul. It is a second.

0: And 10 with a pass to the near side, thrown in back of the receiver, Olave. It's incomplete. And now it's 3rd and 10, and here come more boos with the Saints trailing 31-10.
1: This is a tough night to have this type of performance.
0: Yeah, it is.
1: You know, there was a lot of expectations, anticipation for the night. You know, the rebirth, they're calling it.
0: Running back is C.J. Donaldson, 43 of Atlanta. New Orleans, 3rd and 10, 1:38 in the third. Shotgun snap, five-man rush, hit as he throws, arching spiral near sideline, and incomplete at the 10 on the diving attempt by Bryce Lance, a fourth-round rookie receiver out of North Dakota State, running down the near sideline, drew a lot of attention. He had Xavier Watts among a couple that were defending. Incomplete, 4th and 10, coming up four. Mike Hughes was down there, too, for the New Orleans Saints.
1: Wow. I mean, 4th and 10, they're going for it. They have to. They don't really have much of a choice. Down three scores. And they've really shown essentially no ability to slow down this Falcons offense.
0: Shotgun for the quarterback, Shuck. 43 of Atlanta. The New Orleans quarterback gets the shotgun snap. Four-man rush. Line drive throw. Leaping two-hand catch. Falling down 25-yard line. Grabbed there by Devon Vele. He leapt high and grabbed that ball over his gold helmet with his gloved hands. 25-yard line of Atlanta. It's a pickup of 18 on 4th and 10 and a first down for the Saints.
1: Really nice route combination against that zone coverage.
0: Shotgun snap, 25 of Atlanta, 1st and 10. Shuck is flush from the pocket, cocking his right arm, pointing downfield, throwing the short pass. Flag is thrown. Ball was caught by Kamara on the numbers at the 20. On the near side, belt high, and then he was belted.
2: Offense number 75, 10-yard penalty, replay, first down.
0: Fuanga, the starting right tackle. Now it's 1st and 15. Stay tuned at the end of the third quarter for our nostalgic moment of the week, sponsored by Pfizer. COVID has not gone away, and it's still serious. If you're an adult with certain health conditions or over 65, get vaccinated, and that is still one of the best ways to help protect yourself. 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And Shuck is spelled S-H-O-U-G-H. 1st and 20 with the holding penalty on the Saints. Now they're back to the 35 of the Falcons. Back to pass in the gun. Four-man rush. Another flag. Another throw. Far side incomplete for Johnson. Covered by Watts on that far sideline. At about the 25-yard line of the Falcons, incomplete.
2: Illegal shift. Offense number 83. Five-yard penalty. Go first down.
0: It's Juwan Johnson. It's your buddy.
1: Yeah, well, it was an incomplete pass anyway. But those are the ones that always get you frustrated. That's one, you know, you almost wonder if you would decline that if you're Stefanski, right? I mean, you already had him in 1st and 20. It would have been 2nd and 20. I think I'll take 2nd and 20 over 1st and 25.
0: I think I would too. So the penalty pushes him back to the 40-yard line of Atlanta with 30 seconds to play in the third. And Shuck has got it 1st and 25. He's under center. He gets the snap. He drops back. He's chased. He's grabbed. He escapes. He's on the far sideline, and he flips it ahead. And the pass was caught on the far sideline by the running back, Miller, as the quarterback, Shuck, was running for his life. And he kind of shot put that ball ahead. They pick up 3 on the play. Third, make it 2nd and 22. The clock is ticking from 10. The third quarter will run out, and we'll go to the fourth quarter here in the Superdome. In New Orleans, rainy, hot night.
2: This is the end of the third quarter.
0: And we will take a break. 4 rushing touchdowns by the Falcons, who come in 1-2 against the 1-2 Saints. Let's go to the fourth. It's 31-10 Atlanta. 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
3: Here's Montana to throw, fake short, and looks long, going for it all. 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A 38-yard pass play, and look at there, it's 26-3. 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
2: 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That strike to Jerry Rice was one of five touchdown passes for Joe Montana. 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
4: 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So the Falcons have 173 rushing yards. They've allowed just one sack on Penix. The offensive line looks pretty good, and they don't have their anchor at the left tackle because he's injured. As he was making his 199th consecutive start tonight, Jake Matthews.
5: I am going to be upset.
4: If he misses?
5: If he can't start next week.
4: I agree.
5: I want him to get 200 straight starts so badly.
4: At that position, that's amazing.
5: I can't even begin, Kevin, to try to verbalize how impressive that is. The combination of good fortune, physical toughness, but the mental toughness, week in, week out, for years.
4: We begin the fourth quarter, second and 22, with the Saints trailing 31-10 at the 37 of Atlanta. Here's a short pass out of the gun, caught by Kamara near sideline 40. Stiff arms his way down the near sideline by the 35 and is knocked out of bounds into his own bench below us here at the 33-yard line of Atlanta. He picks up four, and that brings up third and 18 for the Saints, who in this fourth quarter now will be moving from our right to our left and trailing 31-10.
5: Always interesting to see how D coordinators like Jeff Ulbrich play these situations. They have a loaded front to the right, meaning only one D lineman to the left of the center, three to the right.
4: Third down, 18, Saints at the 33 of Atlanta. Here's a four-man rush, shotgun snap to Chuck, and he throws downfield, diving catch made, and the numbers at the 15-yard line by Vele. The former Bronco comes up with a stretched out diving catch at the 16-yard line of Atlanta on fourth and one, 17-yard pickup. I'll take it. It was third and 18. The gain was 17. It's fourth and one right now. He was short. I thought maybe when he slid and got that ball, he was going to get it. Fourth and one. Handoff Kamara. Digs over the right guard. Between the hash and down to the 14. He's got the New Orleans first down.
5: A little surprised that the Saints went with a gun run there. That could have been disastrous. Falcons did bring a pressure, but they didn't do a great job. They had a chance to get in there, tackle for loss, and stop this Saints drive.
4: Bailey's had two great catches on this drive of 18 and 17. It's first and 10 from the 14-yard line. Here's a pass outside. Out of the gun by Shock, and the right-hander throws to the far sideline, incomplete. He's looking for the tight end, incomplete, second down and 10, with 13:28 left in the fourth quarter here in the Superdome.
5: Another nice play in coverage by Harold Perkins Jr., the rookie. Went to LSU, he's from New Orleans, truly unique player. I mean, his true freshman year at LSU, he looked like Micah Parsons out there, getting sacks left and right in these big SEC games.
4: Atlanta 14, Saints in the gun, second down 10. There's the snap, belt high. Quick line right throw inside the numbers, caught, belt high at the 10, and then Bailey is down to the 5. He's been indispensable on this drive as a receiver for the New Orleans Saints. It's a pickup of 9, setting up third down and 1 for New Orleans at the 5 of Atlanta. Lining up again.
5: Again, they're in gun. The only run here is inside.

0: zone right, Falcons should play for it.
1: There's the handoff, and it goes to Kamara out of the gun, down the middle, over the center, touchdown, New Orleans Saints. And the second tonight by Alvin Kamara. A touchdown run by Kamara. His second, as we said, 5 yards. It's 31-16 as the Saints again work into that Atlanta lead.
0: Well, that is a nice drive by the Saints. Kudos to them. A little surprised the Falcons did not give a better effort, have a better opportunity there on that short yardage gun run.
1: Extra point is away by Carlson for the Saints. We've had 6 rushing touchdowns in this game. 4 by Atlanta, 2 by New Orleans. Timeout on the field with 2 minutes gone in the fourth. And a new score from the Superdome. Falcons 31-17 over the Saints. This is Westwood One's coverage of the National Football League.
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1: 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Back here at the Superdome on a rainy night in New Orleans. Here's the kickoff after the 5-yard touchdown run by Kamara. The kickoff taken by Branch at the 5, up the middle, the 10, hash mark 20, up the middle, 25. Belted right there. Was he hit? And was the bar crowbarred free? The Saints have got it. And they're still talking.
13: Down by contact. First down.
1: All right. That was Len Clark, who was talking to us from the floor of the Superdome. And the Atlanta Falcons will take over at their own 28, first and 10, leading 31-17. It was down by contact, even though the ball erupted after he hit the turf. So from the 28-yard line, it's the Atlanta Falcons coming off a 35-14 win at Green Bay. They could make it 2 in a row and make things interesting in the NFC South against their opponent tonight, the Saints, who are coming off a loss here to the Raiders last Sunday. Are they still looking at the... I don't think there's been a challenge. I think there has been a timeout, though.

0: So we'll take a timeout, too. 12:55 left in the game. It's Atlanta 31-17 over the Saints. 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
0: 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After the touchdown by New Orleans, the subsequent kickoff, and Bijan Robinson in the backfield. Penix under center, his own 28 for Atlanta, first and 10. Got the snap, short pass, caught by Pitts, far side 30, up the far sideline 40, breaks the tackle 45-50, rumbles into Saints territory down the far sideline after the catch, tackle to the 44 of New Orleans. 29-yard catch and run, a beauty, another big chunk play by the Atlanta offense. They've got it first and 10 in Saints territory.
3: Everybody was expecting run, first down, up by two touchdowns. Instead, they do a bootleg play-action pass. They insert London inside of Pitts. What that did is it got the Saints secondary confused as to who had who. Pitts was wide open.
0: Penix under center, 44 New Orleans. Atlanta first and 10. Got the snap, hands to Bijan Robinson, who goes over the left tackle and spins his way to the 41, and Ross picks up three. Second down, seven. Atlanta leads at 31-17.
3: I think we might need to start talking about just how good this Falcons offense might be, because this is now the second primetime game in a row where they've been virtually unstoppable. And remember, this is only the second game they've had their quarterback, Michael Penix Jr. They were playing with Cooper Rush the first couple weeks. Now they've scored 66 points with 11 and change to go.
0: New Orleans 41, Penix under center. Atlanta second down and seven. Tied in motion, there's the snap. He turns to his left, he hands to Robinson. He goes over the left guard, and he's outside the hash and down to the New Orleans 36. Running hard, picking up five. It'll be third down and two for the Falcons. Yep, they look good in Green Bay. Penix looked great. Penix has looked solid tonight, but the running game has been so overpowering against a New Orleans defense without three starters. In fact, three guys that are great against the run, including Pete Werner, their linebacker, and Carl Granderson, all out with injury. Third down and two with the Falcons at the 36-yard line of the Saints. Under center is Penix, who wears a white number nine on that red jersey. Got the snap, delayed handoff. Robinson over the right tackle, has the first, digging inside the numbers, and finally tackled at the 31 of the Saints on a pickup of five. Continuing to build on his rushing numbers, 19 carries, 145 yards for Bijan Robinson, and two touchdowns.
3: They're already in range, by the way, to make it a three-score game again. And they should be doing what they're doing right now. Stay in the huddle until 15 seconds on the play clock. Penix Jr. should not snap it until there's less than 5 seconds in the play clock. Shorten the

0: game as soon as you can.
1: 31 of the Saints, Penix under center, Brian Robinson the running back, 31 in New Orleans, first and 10 Atlanta. Snap, fake handoff, rolling Penix, sets, winds up, long pass down the middle, caught over the shoulder, touchdown, Dotson in the middle of the end zone, 3 yards deep. A pinpoint pass by Penix, right on the screws, 31-yard touchdown pass. And the Falcons build their lead 37-17 over New Orleans with under 10 to go in the fourth.
0: The Falcons are a wagon. I mean, this is unreal. Another bootleg. Dotson was able to shake Quincy Riley at the top of the route, made it look like he was running to the pylon. Instead, he faked and went back to the post. Terrific route by Dotson, perfect throw by Penix, and man, oh man, the Falcons are good.
1: Next, they are. They look unstoppable. There's an extra point by Folk. 38-17 Atlanta. 9:50 in the fourth here in New Orleans. 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
1: The Atlanta Falcons tonight have gotten 4 rushing touchdowns. A beautiful 31-yard touchdown pass by Penix right there. 401 total yards. They've had 6 scores on 9 drives. Bijan Robinson has rushed for 145 yards. It has been some kind of game. And here is the ensuing kickoff. Brown will take it for the Saints on the numbers. The 20 up to the 25 and gets up to the Saints 26-yard line, along with the great Ross Tucker, Kevin Harlan here in the Granger broadcast booth at the Superdome. 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Granger for the ones who get it done. First and 10, we're going to mark them. At the 26-yard line, Saints will begin it. Shuck is in the pistol. There's the snap. 4-man rush. Cox is right arm, throwing a line drive far side. The tight end looks to have retrieved that pass, Johnson, but he was on the chalk. And they call it incomplete. Second down and 10. Caught that.

0: Ball far sideline in front of the Falcon bench at about the 38, but out of bounds.
1: How about Tommy Rees, by the way, the Falcons offensive coordinator, going with that deep shot right there?
0: Yeah.
1: I mean, he's putting out his resume to be a head coach. They could have just kept running the clock. I would have thought Stefanski would have said, hey, let's keep the clock moving. Tommy Rees with the dagger.
0: Shot from his own 26 in the gun for the Saints. Second down and 10 for the New Orleans quarterback. The belt high shotgun snap, the four-man rush. He's flushed from the pocket, pointing downfield, being chased to the sideline and run out of bounds near the 30 of the Saints. And he picks up three, and they're going to mark him out of bounds. They say now at the 29 of New Orleans, bringing up third and 7. Doesn't Penix throw a beautiful ball? I mean, it is a beautiful stroke and a beautiful passer.
1: He does. He always has. I think that national championship game they played in was here, right?
0: Boy, you know what? I don't know. But I don't second guess you.
1: I want to say it was here.
0: Third down and 7. Shuck in the gun for the Saints. His own 29. Got the shotgun snap. Throws a little pass up the near side. Caught at the 35 on the numbers. Grabbed by Johnson, the tight end. Quickly hauled down by a couple on the play, including Hughes, picking up 6 and making it 4th and 1 for the Saints at their own 35.
1: Falcons cannot let them just run inside zone to the right here. Just attack that front side A-gap. Don't let them just hand it off.
0: Kamara is the back. Shuck, there goes a flag. And it's a flag, a false start against the Saints. 4th and 6.
2: Offense, number 72. 5-yard penalty, 4th down.
0: It's an awesome Richards, who starts at the left tackle, 4th and 6. With our fourth quarter clock at 8:33.
1: Well, that penalty wasn't awesome.
0: No.
1: Big difference between 4th and 1 and 4th and 6. He's been struggling a little bit tonight, replacing Kelvin Banks, who looks like, by the way, a really nice left tackle. Got hurt earlier in the season, last year's first round pick.
0: 4th and 6. Shuck is in the gun. Now with that penalty back at his own New Orleans 30. He gets the shotgun snap. He gets a right tackle block. Now he is grabbed, he is spun, and he is sacked. And on downs, the Falcons are going to get the ball in the red zone at the 20-yard line of New Orleans. What defense, terrific rush, and it was authored by Samson Ebukam. The veteran out of Eastern Washington comes in for the Falcons with a loss of 10, timeout on the field. 8:22 to go. Falcons in control, 38-17. 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
0: 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All right, the only other time before tonight that the Falcons had two different players

0: two rushing touchdowns or more in the same game. October of 1973. I know one name and I don't know the other. You ready?
1: Yeah.
0: Dave Hampton, who was a terrific running back at that time in the NFL, and Eddie Ray. Do you remember Eddie Ray?
1: I do not.
0: I don't either.
1: I don't remember either name.
0: You don't remember Dave Hampton?
1: Nope, I was born in 79.
0: Oh, okay. Well, all right, here come the Atlanta Falcons on downs. They get it, 21 in New Orleans. Hand off, Brian Robinson. He goes, somebody lost their helmet. Brian Robinson runs over the left guard. He pierces the 20. He's between the hash marks and down to the 18-yard line of the New Orleans Saints. Now the clock is ticking with the Falcons leading 38-17 and zeroing in over their second consecutive win. And they take on, as you say, Baltimore with an injured Lamar Jackson. Not playing, we don't think, on Sunday night. Eddie Ray played for four teams. He played in 48 career games. Second down and seven from the 18 of the Saints. Brian Robinson, the running back. And the quarterback, Penix, under center, gets the snap with the spin, hands off on the play. Robinson running over the right tackle, crossing the 15-yard line on the numbers and down to the 11 of the Saints. So, it'll be a gain of about 6-7 yards. We call it a gain of 7 yards. They get a first down to the 11 of New Orleans.
1: That is perfect. The Falcons now, the clock is more important than even the score. Doing a really nice job staying in the huddle till 15 seconds. Not snapping it till it's under five. You want to just drain this thing.
0: First down and 10. Penix under center. Brian Robinson the back. Receiver in motion. The snap. And the turn to the left. The handoff to Brian Robinson. Breaks the tackle over the guard at the 10. The 5. Touchdown run. Robinson gets his third rushing touchdown tonight for the Falcons, who are running away here in Louisiana with a 44-17 lead over the New Orleans Saints.
1: Normally they'd be booing here, but all the Saints fans left already. The only people here are wearing Falcons red, so they're cheering. But the tackling on that play
0: horrendous.
1: Was absolutely atrocious. That was not pro football.
0: Well, everything's on tape, and believe me, these games are scrutinized more than any of us can really realize. Here's the extra point. It is up and in by Folk, and it's now a 45-17 Atlanta lead over the Saints. Five rushing touchdowns ties the franchise record. 6:52 to go in the game. Timeout in the field. 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
0: Five rushing touchdowns tonight for the Atlanta Falcons. And the record's going to go to 2-2 with two convincing wins. They scored 35 points at Lambeau Field last week. They've scored 45 points in New Orleans tonight. That's a lot of road points in two consecutive games.
1: I think that's a really good point by you. Kevin, these are road primetime games.
0: Yes.
1: I've played in some of these. These are really hard. The crowd is typically raucous. You don't have the snap count advantage. These are super impressive wins by the Falcons.
0: And here comes Berrien Brown, who takes it about a yard inside the goal line. He's past the 20 and out to about the 21-yard line. We've got...
1: He might have lost the ball.
0: He might have lost the
1: Falcons
0: ball.
1: Falcons racking right. Like he did.
0: Falcons lost like the rookie fumbled the ball. The rookie out of LSU. I think he was down. I think the elbow and wrist and forearm were down. I think it is not a foul.

0: Bowl, and New Orleans will have it. We had a play like this yesterday in Santa Clara, and Gene Steratore came on and he said the wrist hit before the forearm, but it was so close, and then the elbow, like it was literally, we're talking just a sliver of room. But anyway, it is New Orleans ball, and the ball will be at the 24-yard line where it's first and 10. Donaldson the back, and Shuck with the call as he gets the snap and hands off to the rookie free agent out of Ohio State, who takes it right over the center between the hash marks and up the middle to the 33 of New Orleans on a gain of 9.
1: You know,
0: second down and 1.
1: Yeah, sorry, Kev. I know there's still 6 minutes left. I don't think I would have Tyler Shuck out there. I know crazier things have happened, but he took a vicious hit last time. At least now they're just running the ball.
0: Here comes Donaldson. He'll get the handoff from Shuck and gets the first down over the left guard up to the 36-yard line, running on the hash. He picks up 3. It is a first down. In a 45-17 Falcon lead with 6 to play, clock ticking here in. And they're showing a picture on TV of Shuck in his non-throwing hand, his left hand. And now he's got some, he had, when he was sitting on the bench, some kind of a, I don't know if it was electrical stimulation or a heat pad or something over there, but he's under center right now, and he's still in the game. He's 23 of 39 through the air. He drops back on first and 10, winds up, goes deep, long pass, near sideline, almost intercepted, incomplete, looking into the lights at the 20-yard line down the near side by DeMarco Helms. Incomplete, second and 10 for the Saints.
1: You know, I think this is one area in pro football that maybe they're not as advanced as they should be. I just don't think I would have Olave and Shuck out there. It's a long season. You're down by 4 touchdowns with 5 minutes left. You can't even get close to stopping the other team. The only way that this becomes truly disastrous is if one of these guys gets hurt.
0: Here's a handoff in the gun on second down and 10, and it goes to C.J. Donaldson, who runs it up to the 42, picks up 6, third down and 4. Ran it up the hash, 42-yard line of the Saints, and the clock is approaching 5 to play and ticking here in the fourth with a 45-17 Atlanta lead.
1: It's interesting, Kevin, because it's just not really the culture in the NFL. You know, the starters just play, they stay in, but can you imagine if one of their star players gets hurt here?
0: Oh, my goodness. In a league which has had a lot of injuries the first 4 weeks, a lot. And a big-name player, third and 4, Shuck in the gun. Quick throw, good catch. Bailey on a quick hitter as he cut inside the painted numbers. Got the ball on a quick slant. He picks up 5, and he's up to the 46-yard line of the Saints. They get another first down, 4.5 to go in the game. No, I agree with you. But what a tough road coming up for the Falcons. Ravens, Bears coming up next 2 weeks. Shuck is flushed here on first and 10. Got the pass away to Donaldson as he was heavily pressured by Helms. There was a short pass to the far side outside the numbers to the 46 on that far sideline, and they lost a yard.
1: Because here's the other thing. They're huddling up. So what does that tell you? They're not really trying to score. Like, they're not really trying to win the game. So if you're not really trying to win the game, you're huddling it up, there's less than 4 minutes left, why are so many of your star players still out there?
0: Second down and 10. Saints at their 46. 3:48, clock ticking in the fourth. High shotgun snap. Handoff will go here to Condre Miller, who runs up the middle over the center. Hit on the 50, right on the logo. Picks up 4, third down. Coming up and 7 to go for the Saints. And you're right. I mean, they're not trying to move the needle here. They're huddling up and taking their time.
1: So to me, like, okay, if you want to say anything can happen, let's try to still win the game, then you should be up-tempo and chucking it all over the place. If you're going to be running this much, then you should have some of your frontline valuable players not out there and get some of the backup some experience.
0: Right at the 50, third and 7 for the Saints. Shuck is in the gun. High snap, pulls it down. 4-man rush, winds up. Long marching spiral down the near sideline and incomplete. Aiming for Vele. Covered on the play by a couple, including Xavier Watts. It'll be fourth and 7.

0: 45-17 Falcons with 3:02 to go in the game.
1: Wasn't expecting this, Kevin.
0: Nope.
1: I really wasn't. I mean, I thought, can the Falcons pick up where they left off against Green Bay? And really, unfortunately for the Saints, they kind of picked up where they left off with the Raiders coming from behind to beat them here last Sunday.
0: 4th and 7 from the 50 on the fleur-de-lis painted logo on the field. Shotgun snap to Shuck. Four-man rush, winds up, long line drive, caught with the leap on the near sideline. And it's grabbed by Olave with a two-handed helmet-high grab while airborne at the 27-yard line of Atlanta. Caught it on the near sideline, 23-yard pickup, and a first down for the Saints.
1: Shuck got knocked down again. Olave got thrown down on his shoulder at the end of the play.
0: Olave's got 105 yards receiving. Shotgun snap to Shuck. Quick throw inside the numbers. It was Olave falling down with the catch inside the painted numbers at the 22. He picks up 5 at the Atlanta 22.
1: Olave is just so consistent. Over 80 yards in all 4 games this year, including back-to-back now over 100.
0: Really one of the best receivers statistically so far in the first month of the year. Second down 5. Shuck is back, and he throws across the middle, shallow cross. It was caught on the hash at the 17, and it was a catch by the running back Donaldson. Quickly knocked down, picked up 6, and the ball was at the 16-yard line of Atlanta. And a first down awaiting New Orleans as we've hit the 2-minute warning, with Atlanta leading the Saints 45-17. 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
0: 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The 2-minute warning, the Saints are on the move. Commanding lead for the Falcons, who are going to go to 2-2. They lead at 45-17 as the Saints are trying to get themselves ready for next week and get some momentum on offense. They've got the ball first and 10 at the 16-yard line of the Falcons. Moving downfield, shotgun snap to the New Orleans quarterback, who throws a very short pass to Olave with the belt eye catch, and he was hit and he's down, getting up very slowly on a gain of 5. He caught it at the 10, right on the painted numbers, and he goes off the field. That's just what you were talking about, Ross. Come on.
1: I just am so confused. I don't know what happens there.
0: Ooh. Where
1: nobody says, hey, maybe we should get Chris Olave out

0: of the game.
1: Second down and five. They mark him at the 11-yard line of the Falcons. Shotgun snap to Shutt. Four-man rush, arching spiral, corner of the end zone, incomplete. Flag is thrown. Looking for Johnson, covered by Sidney Brown, the former Eagle. Flag thrown, 1:19 to go.
2: Pass interference, defense number 29, first out of the spot of the foul.
3: Sidney Brown's been playing a lot of nickel for the Falcons, always a very physical player. That time he was too physical. It was a slot fade from Juwan Johnson. And Sidney Brown, that's one of the things that happens sometimes. He's overly physical. He was in great position, didn't need to do that.
1: Shotgun snap, first and goal from the three. Shutt throws in the back of the end zone in the corner. It was caught on a leap, toe tap, touchdown. Vele, what a catch. He was heavily covered in the back corner of the end zone, leapt with a two-handed glove above his helmet catch. He got one down, a second one down, and as good a touchdown reception as we saw anywhere in the NFL in this week four. Beautiful catch, backpedaling, leaping, toe tap, corner, touchdown Saints. That was really pretty.
3: Those guys make that look so easy.
1: Isn't it just stunning to me?
3: I can't even begin to tell you how hard that is. I mean, we watch it in slow-mo. Real life isn't slow-mo for them to be able to contort their body like that.
1: Now Carlson with the extra point for the Saints, and he boots it through to our left. 45-24 is the score with 1:13 to go. And like I said, the Saints are trying to build some offensive momentum here tonight to carry into next week after getting crushed by the Saints. Don't miss all the NFL excitement on NBC Sunday night, Ravens Falcons. And of course, you can hear that game right here on Westwood One. I'm assuming the Saints are going to practice their onside kick, right? Why not? Why not just practice it? I mean, you don't have a chance to do it sometimes in a real game. You can practice right here. You notify him you're going to do it. Well, see if it works.
3: Yeah, I don't think they're going to do it.
1: I don't think they're
3: going back to the 35.
1: But they could have.
3: Right, so the issue there would be one is that is a very injurious play. You know, that's a very dangerous play.
1: Sure.
3: And then the other thing would be if you have an onside kick you really like, you probably don't want to show it now. You know, I mean, you could practice it, but if you've got some creative ones, you don't want to show it in a situation where the game's over anyway.
1: They got Zacchaeus and Branch back inside the 15 for the Falcons with 1:13 to go and Atlanta leading one time or another since the very beginning, 45-24. They have led, and it began in a 59-yard touchdown run by Bijan Robinson on the first series of the game where they just buzzsawed that Saint defense and set the tone for tonight. Here's the kick taken by Branch on the numbers, the 10. And he'll slide down as he crosses the 20, like he's sliding into second base, and he ends up at about the 24-yard line. All right, here come the Falcons. They'll sit on the ball and go home to Georgia with a good win. We've got 109 to go. We have 109 left in regulation. Time to select our Navy Federal Credit Union defender of the game, Ross.
3: In regulation, you think we might go to OT?
1: Well, I don't know. A lot's got to happen, but you know what? You always want to be prepared. As they go in the victory formation, down to a knee after the snap is Penix.
3: Defender of the game, cornerback C.J. Henderson. Got hurt early, came back, team-high 10 tackles, pass defense. But if you remember, maybe the most critical play of the game when he ripped the ball away from Kendre Miller. As Kendre Miller was going down, led to the second touchdown there for the Falcons.
1: Henderson, our defender of the game, sponsored by Navy Federal Credit Union, proudly serving all branches of the armed services, veterans and their families. 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Our members are the mission. Another kneel down by Penix. Clock has 27 seconds and ticking here in the fourth. The benches will empty. The Falcons will be 2-2 and tied with the Carolina Panthers for the NFC South League.

0: really good thing going right now.
1: They do.
0: They've. It's amazing how much different they are from the first 2 weeks. In fairness, I don't think anybody in the Galaxy thought they'd be starting Cooper Rush at quarterback the first 2 weeks, but that's how it played out. Now that they've got a competent quarterback, they're in a much, much better place.
2: I believe we're going to get Brian Robinson, who had 3 touchdown runs tonight, in our live interview from the field in just moments from now. As he was as big a part of this attack as anyone in the Atlanta Falcons win. They beat the Packers last week 35-14. And the Atlanta Falcons in the last 8 games, Ross Tucker, going back to last season when Raheem Morris was the head coach, going back 8 games, they are 6-2 over those last 8 dating back to last season. So they clearly are a team ascending.
0: No question. And for them to do it tonight, a very impactful, important night for Saints fans and for this community, this is one of the best wins I think the Falcons have had in this rivalry.
2: And they've scored 80 points, right, over the last 2 games on the road. On the road. And 2, I think people would say, are 2 pretty tough places to win. In this dome, which can get incredibly loud, and you're playing a division game on the road. The one thing the Falcons had in their favor coming in tonight, they had 11 days off. They played Thursday in Green Bay, didn't practice, and were off this weekend, went back to work on Tuesday. And they showed a rested and concerted effort tonight. And Brian Robinson will join us. He was a 2-time national champion at Alabama. He's played for the Commanders, the 49ers, and now the Falcons. And Brian, you and Bijan Robinson have now formed about as lethal a dual running back combination on any team in the NFL. I'm sure you feel great pride being a part of what seems to be a very special offense now. If you can hear me.
3: Talk.
2: I don't think he can hear me.
3: You can't hear him?
2: All right. Ross, what should we do? Should we just say thanks?
0: I can give like what I think his answers would be.
2: Okay, Brian, did you hear my question at all?
4: I did not.
2: Okay, I was going to say, you're a 2-time national champion. You played with the Commanders, 49ers, and Falcons. Now you and Bijan Robinson team up for what we think might be the single most lethal running attack in the NFL. I'm sure you take great pride in that. Your performance showed that tonight here in New Orleans.
4: Yes, sir, man. Man, we pride ourselves on coming to work every day, working hard, never getting complacent, just doing our part, be efficient in the run game. Put the team on our back when it's needed. Just continue to, lead our team when it's needed.
0: Brian, over 200 yards on the ground as a team, 5 rushing touchdowns for you and Bijan. What can you say about what this offensive line did tonight?
4: Man, the offensive line was phenomenal, man. They've been making tremendous improvement week in and week out. Each and every week, them guys have been looking much and much better. And I appreciate how we just work off of each other. They see us working hard and they want to work harder. I appreciate how they just compliment us and just, do everything they can in the blocking scheme to just help us, get to the second level, third level, and go make plays.
0: Do you get bragging rights over Bijan in the locker room since you got 3 and he got 2?
4: One time of many, man. One time of many. I could take the reins for this one, man. That's a special player. And, he might pop out and have 4 touchdowns on me one day. So, I'm going to take the reins for this one.
2: Well, Brian, congratulations. You had a terrific game. You guys are 2-2. You beat Green Bay last week, scoring 35. You score 45 tonight. You're on a roll. Good luck against the Ravens Sunday night back in Georgia.
4: Yes, sir. Thank you so much.
2: Thank you very much. Brian Robinson, 3 rushing touchdowns. Bijan Robinson had 2. Penix with a picture-perfect 31-yard touchdown pass. It was all Atlanta tonight here in the Big Easy by a count of 45-24. back.

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0: 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All right, Ross, who is the top dog on offense tonight?
8: I think I probably have only ever done this one time before. But it's the offensive line. I mean, I could have given it to Michael Penix Jr. or Drake London or either running back, but when everybody eats, when everybody's the top dog, then let's give it to the big dog. Let's give it to the offensive lineman, over 200 yards rushing, five rushing touchdowns, could have been more. First time in team history with over 200 rushing yards and five-plus rushing touchdown. Super impressive. And oh, by the way, they only allowed one sack all night as well.
0: Good stuff, Ross. We thank you for that. We're going to take a look at the stats right now. Here's the card. 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Let's begin with Penix. 15 to 20, 223. Sacked just once. Beautiful touchdown pass of 31 yards. And he was literally as effective tonight as he was last week in Green Bay. Bijan Robinson had 145 yards on the ground, including a 59-yard touchdown in the opening series of the game. Two rushing touchdowns. and Brian Robinson had 3 touchdown runs, 62 yards, and averaged 4.

0: 4.5 yards per carry. London, 5 catches for 96. And Tyler Shuck, the quarterback for the New Orleans Saints, 286 through the air and a touchdown pass. Kamara, 7 carries for 23. And the receiver, the fifth-year receiver, Olave, had 8 catches for 116 yards, and he was effective. But he was injured late in the game, in a game that was decided many minutes ago, and that was something that you found a little bit, Ross, disconcerting, that why would you keep your star receiver in there in a game that was going to be unwinnable?
1: It didn't make a whole lot of sense to me. I think he's okay. He looked okay, you know, shaking guys' hands after the game. It just, that is an unnecessary risk, and part of pro football is risk mitigation.
0: All right. Well said. My goodness, well said. 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That's code TOUCHDOWN. What do you think for the drive of the game?
1: I'm going to go with the first drive. I mean, it was only 3 plays. It was 2 short pass completions. Then Bijan Robinson broke a 59-yard rushing touchdown. And honestly, nobody got within 2 yards of him, and it just kind of set the tone for the entire night that it was going to be a long night for the Saints defense and that they were really going to struggle to slow down this Falcons offense. They never really did. 19 missed tackles, by the way, by the Saints, allowed an extra 88 yards for the Falcons.
0: Falcons go to 2-2, and the Saints go to 1-3. We'll continue with more of our post-game show from the Superdome in New Orleans, but first, let's give our great local stations, coast to coast and around the world, a chance for a message. 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
10: Second and super short, Kevin. This is an opportunity to go for an explosive play if you're confident about third down.
11: Atlanta at their 41. Penix under center. Second one. Snap. Turns to his left. Hands to Robinson over the left tackle. He's by the 50 far sideline. Foot race 40 far sideline. 30. Chase to the 20. The 10. The 5. Touchdown. Bijan Robinson explodes. And a touchdown run for the Falcon running back. And on the third play of the game, Atlanta with an electrifying run. And Robinson does it. Third, officially 59-yard touchdown run.
10: Third play of the game. First carry for Robinson. It's zone left. No idea what the defensive backs for the Saints were doing. It was man coverage. There was nobody out there. And Robinson just took off.
11: 31 in New Orleans, first and 10 Atlanta. Snap, fake handoff, rolling Penix. Sets, winds up, long pass down the middle. Caught over the shoulder. Touchdown, Dotson, in the middle of the end zone, 3 yards deep. A pinpoint pass by Penix. Right on the screws, 31-yard touchdown pass. And the Falcons build their lead 37-17 over New Orleans with under 10 to go in the fourth. Those are the highlights of the game sponsored by United Airlines. 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United Airlines, the airline of champions. I always throw that in there at the very end. I don't know if you know that, Ross. They brought us here. United brought all of us to New Orleans for this game tonight. And a commanding win for the Atlanta. You're looking at me like a
12: rich man. I love it.
10: No, you just, it's late. We're going to go out and get some lucky dogs in the quarter tonight. You know, those hot dogs where they put the chili on it. Then we're going to go over to Cafe Du Monde and get some beignets. It's going to be a fun night. We're looking forward to it here in New Orleans. Here is something I came across today. Saints, by the way, lose tonight, and it was the celebration of the 20th anniversary of the post-Katrina hurricane game, reopening the Superdome after a $2 million renovation. This building held people that were homeless, people that were destitute, had nothing left after the incredible impact of Katrina. So it's more than just a stadium. It is a

0: symbol for the city of New Orleans, the state of Louisiana, this entire region. And tonight they celebrated it with this game, commemorating the 20 years since that first game back. The commissioner was here. It was really a special night. Unfortunately for the Saints, it didn't turn out that way, and they go on to lose it to the Atlanta Falcons, 45-24. I saw something today that was kind of interesting. We may not have a season long parity. In other words, we've got teams that last year finished 14-3. We had three of them that were 14-3. We had four last year that were 3-14. So the season long parity may not be there, but in game parity, probably, you know, the margin of victory will be within a single possession. We're seeing a lot of those kind of games, aren't we, Ross?
1: Yeah, I think last week, week three, I think we talked about this on my podcast, the Ross Tucker podcast. Last week, week three was 13 or 14 one-score games. This week was 11 one-score games. Now, obviously, we didn't have one of those tonight, unfortunately, not a close game. But that's a lot of one-score games. I mean, a lot of one-score games, a lot of close games, and quite frankly, a bunch of teams winning that perhaps people were not expecting to win. So a bunch of underdogs that were able to get the victory. So pretty much what you're looking for in the NFL, what we all love, is that you never really know what's going to do happen. A couple of weeks ago, all was lost in Pittsburgh. I called their game, Kevin, and they go on and beat the Bengals. This past week, the sky was falling in New England. They go to Buffalo and they beat the Bills. You know, it's just such a week-to-week entity.
0: We've only got three undefeated teams now in the NFL. The 49ers, I saw them yesterday in Santa Clara. The Chiefs, they won in Las Vegas. And then the Minnesota Vikings. The Super Bowl favorite Rams needed a miracle comeback in Philly to avoid falling to 1-3. Denver is 2-2. A lot of people thought they were the team out of the AFC. There's a winless team in Houston, which is pretty stunning. The Chargers, a lot of people were looking forward to their season. They have not won yet. I mean, what a first month of this season we have seen.
1: It really is. And I will say, as a guy that was on 0-5 and 0-4 teams, now neither one of them made the playoffs. But in week 17, we were in the playoff race. And that was when there was only 16 games. Now there's 17. You would think, I know that the only 0-4 team to make the playoffs is the 92 Chargers. I would think there's a decent chance that changes here soon in a 17-game schedule. The math would tell you it should, but there's only even been two 0-3 teams. It really becomes tough for these teams to come all the way back, but there's enough ability for the Chargers, certainly for the Texans, that some of them I at least expect to get back into the mix.
0: We've got some incredible individual stories. What Brock Purdy is doing in San Francisco with that line that has not allowed a sack in four games, an undefeated 4-0 record, his passer rating, his yardage, his touchdown accumulation through the air, all amongst the best in the NFL. We saw Bijan Robinson tonight. Again, with another sledgehammer performance with over 140 yards rushing on the ground, two more rushing touchdowns. I mean, there are just a handful of individuals, and I even hate to bring this up, and I'm even closing my eyes as I say it, but we're four games into the season, or about a quarter of the way through. I hate to talk about early MVPs, but a lot of people are throwing it around. But there's no denying that those two players and a couple more, you know, Josh Allen, I guess, to a degree. I know they lost the other day, yesterday, and at home. But there are some of these players are turning in some incredible early season performances.
1: There's no question. I get so happy for guys like Brock Purdy, you know, Mr. Irrelevant, drafted late like that. He's in the right place at the right time, and we all, I think, realize that the 49ers have all kinds of ability. They're just up there in age. They've struggled to stay healthy. If they can stay healthy, though, they're as good as anyone. And by the way, we're already seeing that, Kevin. I mean,
0: yeah.
1: I can't remember the Eagles having this many injuries. Certainly Saquon Barkley, the latest yesterday. You think about

0: Ja'Marr Chase in Cincinnati, Lamar Jackson in Baltimore, and we're not even really officially at the quarter pole yet, right? Because there's 17 games. So it is a long, long season. And the reality is you don't end up talking that much about the games that happened in September or even October. You get to January, and it's who's playing the best in November, December, going into January.
1: If I said that for me, it's Kenneth Walker at Kansas City is my early season, four games in, first quarter pole run, MVP, would you have any problem with that?
0: No.
1: On an undefeated team, he's helped the...
0: he's the biggest reason why they're undefeated.
1: Reinsertion of Mahomes, yep, to playing the way he is.
0: Helps the defense?
1: It helps everything. A running game, and we're seeing it with Atlanta. We're seeing it with Walker in Kansas City. The teams that have got these running attacks with competence around them are these teams we've really got to pay attention to.
0: Yeah, I mean, if you look at the teams where the guys that are running the ball effectively, James Cook with the Bills, Derrick, yes, Henry, they've got three wins. All these teams have pretty darn good records. Even, how about the Bears? Manungai. And Swift.
1: Whoa,
0: yesterday.
1: His day yesterday. Holy,
0: yeah,
1: smokes.
0: I mean, that's a really good point. It seems like if you can't run it effectively, you're probably not really going to be one of the better teams at the NFL.
1: Ross, I always look forward to the games we work together.
0: And absolutely.
1: I enjoy you so much, and you're so good, and I'm so glad you were here in New Orleans tonight, and you brought up some great points, as you always do. We'll see you down the road. I'm not sure when, but we'll see you down the road. And best to your family and those two teenage girls that have that occupy a lot of the space in your head. Good luck. Hold on tight. It's white knuckle time, and we'll see you down the road here on Westwood One.
0: Sounds great. Thank you, Kevin.
1: That's the terrific Ross Tucker, and a win tonight for Atlanta in very convincing fashion, 45-24 over the New Orleans Saints. We wrap it up after this from the Superdome as you're listening to Monday Night Football on Westwood One.
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1: 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Coordinating producers, Brian Finkelstein and Aaron Cummins. The executive producer of Westwood One is Mike Eby. The senior vice president of sports for Cumulus Media and Westwood One is Bruce Gilbert. Once again, our final score from the Superdome. Falcons beat the Saints 45-24. Now for Ross Tucker, Jamie Erdahl, and Doug Peterson, I'm Kevin Harlan, saying thanks for joining us coast to coast and around the world. 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
5: The top seeded Tampa Bay Rays lead the Yankees 2-0 in their division series now after beating New York 5-2 with 4 runs in the fifth. Yankees committed 4 errors, 3 in the first inning. The last time a ball club rallied from an 0-2 hole in a best of 5 series was the Yankees in 2017. These Yankees got 2 solo homers from Ben Rice tonight. He's 2-for-6 in the series. The rest of the team at Tampa Bay in these two games went 3-for-52 at the plate. Game 3 is in New York Wednesday. The White Sox are up 2-0 and will host a Game 3 of a best of 5 Wednesday. White Sox won at Cleveland today 4-3 despite trailing 2-0 in the first. The two NL best of 5s each continue Tuesday on FS1. In Monday Night Football, a blowout for Atlanta. The Falcons won at New Orleans 45-24. Brian Robinson, the backup, with 3 touchdown runs. I'm Steve DeSager.
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8: Madungai, got it! Touchdown! Madungai, hit, squirms in! 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
6: We haven't forgotten about your Jets, Jason.
9: 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Make it Fitzpatrick. He's got the interception. Fitzpatrick finally breaks the Jets interception drought.
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11: Second half, minute.
10: Couple of quick things coming off the night in sports. Number one, we made the reference about a half hour ago, right? You and I were talking about the lazy Yankees, right? Five errors tonight. The
11: only
10: narrative.
11: Four officially, though.
10: Yeah. Okay.
11: They went down in the books only as 4.
10: Okay. Five was up on the board at the end.
11: I know.
10: Five.
11: They decided to take one.
10: King
11: of
10: Kong
11: them away.
10: Bundy. Five. And about a half hour ago, we talked about how, look, the lazy Yankees, this narrative has been out there since the World Series 2 years ago with the Dodgers. I mean, 3 errors in the first inning, and it was, I mean,

0: the night was, it was a little league night for them. And we joked around about how, hey, you know, this is kind of like that Friday the 13th. I forget if it was part five or part six where Jason drowns at the bottom of the lake.
1: Yep.
0: And you think like, and the Yankees think, okay, that's the lazy Yankee narrative ending. We're going to start again. And then in the next movie, the girl with telekinesis brings Jason back. So now he's at, so like the lazy Yankees come back, right? So we talked about that, and you and I just watched the scene.
1: Yeah, it's from where, part 6-7. Yeah. 6-7 was the sequence
0: where Tommy drowns.
1: Tommy getting after it.
0: The grown-up Corey Feldman character drowns Jason at the bottom of Camp Crystal Lake.
1: I like the idea of, right? I'm going to take the gasoline, and I'm going to make a ring of fire.
0: Yeah, yeah, ring of fire, ring of fire. Shark bait, boop, bop, ba-doo. And so we did this about a half hour ago.
1: Okay? Yeah.
0: We did about a half, little bit more than a half hour ago. I said, oh, it's that scene when Jason drowns, and you think the Yankee, lazy Yankee narrative is gone, but no, but now it's back, right? Like Jason comes back, the telekinesis thing. At 11:35 p.m. Eastern, this headline on ESPN.com, right? I'm not lying to you.
1: Yeah, no, it's there.
0: Rays go up 2-0 in ALDS after Yankees drown in errors.
1: I appreciate
0: that's
1: it.
0: I tell you all the time.
1: You always have a wide audience. We appreciate you wherever, however you're listening. We are your inspiration.
0: That's up there, man. Whoever wrote this.
1: Let me be your muse.
0: Whoever wrote this headline, hey, congratulations, man. Yankees drown. Oh, I like that. The Jason thing. And Jason, yeah, drowned in errors. Yeah, drowned. I'm not surprised they don't have the video of Jason at the bottom of Camp Crystal Lake.
1: Well, that might come in the second edit.
0: I mean, no, but really, Jason couldn't just take the chain off his neck. Really? He couldn't take the chain off his neck?
1: Well,
0: I mean, I think he can do that.
1: Yeah.
0: He's strong. I've seen him crush people's heads. He can take the chain.
1: Well, but it kind of had him suspended. But then what I love is dude comes right down next to him.
0: Yeah.
1: And he's able to start choking him.
0: Yeah.
1: Hey,
0: yeah.
1: There's a moment of, hey, I'm drowning because I've got this chain around my neck.
0: Yeah.
1: To, hey, there's that guy.
0: Yeah.
1: Let me start choking him again. I don't know. It's cinematic brilliance.
0: Yeah. So I'm pretty sure ESPN, whoever's writing, is listening to us. Now, I also know, you know who else listens to us, ESPN, I'm sure, is Rex Ryan.
1: Hi, okay. Rex.
0: Last week, a couple of times, talking about the Bears and the backup quarterbacks. You know, we like to name fun guys from the past.
1: Sure, of course.
0: And I threw out there Bob Avellini.
1: Legend.
0: On Friday night. I said, doesn't matter who starts Sunday, if it's Bajent, if it's Keenum, if it's Bob Avellini. And we talked about
1: Bob
0: Avellini.
1: You got Vince Evans
0: right?
1: referencing,
0: yeah, Vince Evans
1: crying
0: is great.
1: Out loud.
0: Come
1: on.
0: But I think Vince, like Bob Avellini is a little bit more, Bob Avellini, right? And what did Rex Ryan say today on ESPN? What Bear quarterback did he bring up about the backups playing? Yeah, Bob Avellini could have played. Whoa, okay. Hang on a second. I don't think many people are mentioning Bob Avellini's name. Okay, so now I know Rex listens, which is great. Rex, thank you for those really good couple of years, man. That was great.
1: AFC Championship game runs.
0: Those years were great.
1: Sanchez years.
0: They were great.
1: And Tebow.
0: Those years were great. They were absolutely fantastic.
1: Fantastic.
0: Yes, this is the last time I enjoyed a season as a Jets fan. Thank you, Rex, for that. But I mean, come on. It's not like we said, hey, Jay Cutler.
1: No.
0: You know, it's like we said, you know, come on, man. We didn't, you know, it's not like
1: I was wearing my Cutler jersey yesterday so proudly.
0: Bob Avellini and Rex Ryan. Oh, yeah, Bob Avellini. Okay, great. So I know how much ESPN listens.
1: Yeah, I mean, the three of us, because we had Steve DeSager to the mix of when we start going down the rabbit hole of players of yesteryear, we got all the way to Bobby Douglas.
0: Oh, Bobby Douglas.
1: Like, we didn't even take the low-hanging fruit that folks will use of Sid Luckman. That's just assumed
0: it's going to show
1: Luckman
0: catches his own pass. Luckman does.
1: No, but the Bob Avellini reference.
0: Bob Avellini was great.
1: Mike Phipps, those are two guys that if you get them in, you know, you've won.
0: Yeah. P-H-I-P, two P's.
1: Double P.
0: No. Three P's overall.
1: Yeah.
0: P-H-I-P-P-S.
1: Yeah, that's
0: right. P-H-I-P-P-S. He had six letters in his last name. Three of them were P.
1: Triple P.
0: Yeah, that's right.
1: Go Boilers.
0: So the one thing you can say if you're a Yankees fan and you're saying, oh my goodness, this is awful. Tonight, the defending champion New York Knicks opened up their preseason with it's like 114 days.
1: You didn't sound as sure. It's like you lost track of the
0: An NFL Sunday. I'll find it.
1: Okay.
0: With the first of what is, I believe, a planned 74 games between the Knicks and the 76ers this year. Right? Now, exhibition game, preseason game. Sixers win, you know, starters only played about 15 minutes each, so whatever, right? Hey, Sixers fans, you want to think this is going to be a precursor to the season, have at it, whatever, NBA champions. But this is what

0: this big headline today, we talk about being ahead of the curve on this, and just wanted to bring this back because the big NBA headline, Karl Anthony Towns not happy, not close to a contract extension with the Knicks, has said that he's okay taking way less, but the amount that the Knicks are asking him to take, they're not even close. And when they said, is this something that can hang over the team, or is this something that you know, do you need to get done? He said, no blank, Sherlock, right? Like, Karl Anthony Towns is not happy about this, that he's not getting his extension. And the difference could be, like, I think they're like $60 million apart. Like, I think the Knicks want him to take like $200 million. He wants like $275 or something like that. And this is where I tell you that this is my fear for this team, is that James Dolan feels like, we won the title, I don't need to pay anybody again. I'll pay Jalen Brunson in a couple of years because I kind of have to, or they'll run me out of town. But I'm not paying anybody else because I just won the title. Why do I need to do this? Are we going to win the title again? Probably not. Teams don't win the title 2 years in a row in the NBA. Why do I need to go pay a bunch of guys now when we just won the title? Right? And not like these guys haven't been getting paid. Well, they have been, right? Ananobi got an extension. Mm-hmm. Hart got an extension. Josh Hart talked about the fact that he wants an extension. And he said, listen, I know what my worth, my value, you know, they're all want to take less because, you know, the Knicks are all best friends. But that's my fear, is that the Knicks are going to turn into what the Lakers turned into after they won and Shaq left and they rebuilt around Pau Gasol. And then the Lakers won those two titles. They went to three finals in a row. Kobe's the finals MVP. They beat the Celtics. They beat the Magic. And then it was suddenly they're not paying for anybody. And I'm sure Dr. Jerry Buss like, well, I don't need to pay. This is the end of the era, right? Kobe's going to be 30. We're not going to win. I don't need to do this because people are going to come to watch Kobe play. He's a big star. I can raise ticket prices, all of these things. The Lakers never went crazy trying to keep that level of play. And I think James Dolan's going to do the exact same thing. Why do I need to pay anybody else? We just won the title. I can raise prices. People are going to come see us play because now the Knicks are the champion Knicks. People are going to come see Jalen Brunson play for the rest of his life. Why do I need to go pay anybody? That's what's going to happen to the Knicks. And that's the thing that I can say that could tear the team apart. Not these guys playing with each other because they're all best friends, right? What did Dylan Harper say last week in the Spurs? Oh, we lost to four best friends, man. Yeah, whatever you did. Yeah, take the L. But like that's something I can say, hey, what do you want me to do? Karl Anthony Towns, I deserve more money. Somebody else is going to pay me more, so I'm going to wind up going there, right? Josh Hart, as much as he wants to stay, hey, I got to make sure I maximize my money someplace else. Someone's going to pay a lot for me because I'm a big glue guy, right? Like that's the one thing I can see that happening, because I can see James Dolan just decide, I'm not going to pay anybody, and Karl Anthony Towns is going to be the first guy, or actually the second guy outside of Mitchell Robinson to realize it. But it didn't get as much attention because you heard all the talk about we don't want to go over the second apron, and Mitchell Robinson, look, biggest offensive rebound in Knicks history, sure. But still, he's a guy you can't really have out there because he can't hit free throws. He's very limited. He was a great role player, and he was fun, and they won, but I can see the Knicks letting him go. But that should have been the first inkling that I'm not going to keep this team together. But now Karl Anthony Towns' contract situation is front and center, and you can tell Dolan's going to, yeah, not going to pay the guy. If he takes a real, real big discount, okay, fine, but outside of that, I'm not paying guys. That's what's going to tear the Knicks apart.
1: Yeah, I mean, Mitchell Robinson signed a, 3-year, $47 million deal with the Celtics. So we put a pin in that. First, back to the Harper notice. I think part of that was the Jerry Maguire. Why don't we have a relationship like that? So you're kind of jealous that it's like that begets winning to that level, that consistency and that friendship and camaraderie that goes over the top. Now, this is fun. The quote you started, the no blank Sherlock. I just won a championship. You'd think it was pretty easy. Unless you guys, pointing to the reporters, think I have something else to prove. Well, that's fun. But it's a difference of $76 million from the report that we're looking at, right? So 4 years, $276. They're looking the Knicks to be around 400 or 200, according to Shams. Okay, cool. There's a giant discount. And I think what Dolan is banking on to a degree, and Towns is supposed to earn 57 this year, and then he's got a player option for 61 next, is that there's also the math part of it in terms of what being a Knick affords you. Now, mm-hmm. Some would say for your lifetime, this now begets

0: this amount of money, right? You're always going to have this. However, if you leave the Knicks and go play in another uniform for 5 years, 7 years, whatever he's got left, the luster never comes off. You're always a champion. But some of those ancillary business deals, unless you're going to another major media space, kind of fall off, right? You're not in New York anymore. Big Bodegas cards and all of that doesn't have the same juice if you're not a member of the New York Knicks. You're not getting a bunch of ads.
1: I want to sell you on, hey, it's more valuable to be a Knick than it is to be somewhere else.
0: So I would say at some point we get somewhere in the middle there and Cat doesn't go anywhere. Like, but I get your point that you could burn it all down because you've got, you buy goodwill. It's like we talk about coaches all the time. You win a title. How long is that before people say, well, what are you doing now?
1: Yeah.
0: Right? For me, like, I got in a lot of hot water with people in Chicago, right? Lovie Smith and Rex Grossman and that defense and Devin Hester go to the Super Bowl. They lose, but they got to see Prince sing Purple Rain in the rain.
1: Yeah, they
0: lose to the Colts.
1: Yeah.
0: But double-digit wins is all fine and good. But lack of playoff success, lack of division success, bad December record, eventually – you can't live off making a Super Bowl.
1: Yeah.
0: Right? And there are plenty of coaches and plenty of instances where it's like, even when you win, we've seen, I mean, Doug Peterson, go ask him.
1: Oh, yeah, yeah.
0: They didn't get very long to stick around.
1: Ed Orgeron, how long did Eddie O have? Hey, great job, Eddie. You're out. But I literally just got my ring today. Yeah, no, you're out, Eddie.
0: Beat it.
1: Okay.
0: Nice job, Eddie.
1: America's interim head coach.
0: No, he was. Ed Orgeron. Hey, I'm surprised he hasn't resurfaced again. But you get my point is that, you know, for the players, I think Dolan and the Knicks are playing a little bit of calculus there of what's the guy's impact, but also them and their agents kind of realizing playing for the Knicks when you're winning is a much different place in terms of what it does for your Q rating, for your pocketbook, right? You get to be on Saturday Night Live. You get to do all these other things. And the average or subpar or casual of the highest degree for the NBA still ends up knowing who you are because you're part of the Knicks. That has value.
1: Yeah.
0: And now you got to go and figure out the fuzzy math as to what that means. But you also want respect for what you've done on the court. And that's where you get into the argument of, well, I need to be at least on par with this player, that player, that player, because I'm as good as them. And so, you know, you start messing with folks' pride as well.
1: Well, and now because it's gone public, you know that Karl Anthony Towns isn't going to take whatever the offer is out that the Knicks want him, right? The $200 million offer. If he was going to do that, it would be done behind closed doors.
0: Quietly,
1: he would say, I'm taking way less. I want to win. Wow, what a great guy he is. Meanwhile, and you don't really know all the ins and outs of the negotiation. But the fact that he came out and said, they're not paying me what I want to. Okay, he's not taking that.
0: But
1: he's not
0: taking that contract. But that's also the hard part with the NBA is we know what you're eligible for. So now it becomes all right, where's the math settle? Because you would say, superstar, NBA champion?
1: Yeah.
0: All right, he's eligible for that. Sign that.
1: Yeah. It's one thing to say, hey, a little bit less hometown discount. This is what the Knicks will do for you. Another thing to say, I'm just not going to pay. If you want to take dirt cheap contract with $200 million being dirt cheap. If you want to take as little as then I'd love to have it.
0: But that's $19 million less a year
1: for
0: folks that you know can't do the group division.
1: That's
0: pretty crazy.
1: Because the thing is, a guy like Brunson, who in the end it was $60 million, but he's going to make it back in that next contract because he's going to get a big max deal when he's 33.
0: Well, you never really make it back, but
1: he's not going to get that. He wouldn't get that max deal at 33, but now he's going to get it, right? So he's going to wind up getting that money, whereas Cat's not going to get it unless he goes someplace else, right? And that's the thing is that when you say, okay, I asked you to sacrifice, we won, Dolan can turn back into public enemy number one so fast. So you could just see Chalamet and Stiller and Mariska Hargitay saying all kinds of things about Dolan. Oh, we're going to lose our guys. We're losing Cat. We're losing Josh Hart. You don't want to pay any of these guys. Like I can see that happening. I can see that being a storyline over the course of the next year.
0: You know who they'd elect to do all that? Larry David.
1: Yeah. Exit out by DeFresca, exit Swollen Dome. Jason Smith, Mike Garmin live from the Fox Sports Radio studios. Coming up next, a baseball fact off the playoffs tonight. You got to hear to believe. Plus, one quarterback. Maybe he's not as bad as we think he is. That's next. Jason and Mike, Fox Sports Radio.
2: 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The Jaguars found an ugly win in Cincinnati, while the LA Rams finished

0: Strong in Philly. The Seahawks unplugged a Chargers comeback, and Dak Prescott's Cowboys hogtied the Texans. It's week 5 in the NFL. 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
1: You know, the holidays are coming. 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
1: Card.
0: Holiday, holiday, holiday, holiday.
1: With a link or a how-to holiday. Of how to download that and make that part of your everyday experience for your friends and family.
0: The holiday, holiday, holiday. So, I can't believe this is true, but this is being reported. So, okay. Your White Sox.
1: My White Sox.
0: One win away from the ALCS after beating the Guardians again today.
1: 4-3, your final comeback, White Sox.
0: Whew, man, I'll tell you.
1: Williams was fantastic, though, man, watching that guy pitch.
0: They now, he had 11 strikeouts in the first five innings.
1: He was awesome,
0: still lost,
1: man.
0: Right? Like, yeah. You talk about teams quitting, like the possibility the Yankees are going to quit for game three. Like, I think the possibility that the Guardians quit in game three is even bigger. But the White Sox, you can click. Now, you won the World Series 20 years ago, right? You've won in the playoffs before.
1: Mm-hmm.
0: You've been to the World Series in 83.
1: No, we didn't go to the World Series. We lost the Orioles.
0: That's right. You won the division, but you lost the Orioles.
1: Yeah.
0: But like
1: winning ugly.
0: You've still made the playoffs, a bunch of times.
1: Couple times, yeah.
0: Okay. Game three, you can clinch a postseason series at home for the first time in 126 years.
1: Yeah, pretty crazy, isn't it?
0: You haven't clinched a postseason at home since 1900?
1: Since 1906, beating the Cubs in the World Series.
0: Wow. If
1: I'm not mistaken.
0: I mean, I can't believe that's real. I can't believe that's real. You won the World Series in 06, 17, and 2005, right? But you didn't clinch yet. Other times you've been in the playoffs. You've not clinched one series at home. In 120 years.
1: 120 years, buddy.
0: That's amazing.
1: Going all the way back to October 14th, 1906.
0: I mean, really.
1: Just 67 years later, my mom was in labor. And a big-headed mother.

0: Big Harmon entered the world.
1: Oh, I mean, that's insane.
0: No, really, it's crazy, right?
1: Wow. That's, I really, I can't believe that.
0: It's historic stuff. That's the thing. We talk about the romanticism years. And the chaos that is baseball.
1: Yeah.
0: Look, you and I, and our collective sports fandom, you and I, we wrestle up all these squads, and now you're still basking in your Knicks NBA title. Outside of that, there ain't a lot of winning between us in our lives. That's a lot of living, a lot of losing, a lot of heartbreak. My cardiac cats gave me some thrills at Northwestern, but we're talking the highest of highs. I go back to 2005, being there at game two, seeing Podsednik, seeing Konerko, losing my voice and having to cancel myriad radio appearances. I got nothing. and here we are all these years later. The opportunity. My kid was a month old. She's now 21 and running around at trivia nights. I mean, it's just a weird world, man. 120 years.
1: I mean, I'm looking at this roster of the White Sox from 1906. You know, they had two guys lead the team with two home runs that year.
0: Yeah.
1: Two home runs.
0: Well, you know, a triple is more elegant.
1: I get it.
0: But
1: like, you know, there's the, you know, the two home runs led the team. 80 RBI led the team.
0: Yeah. I throw out the triple thing. It relates to something I saw over the weekend. But it's, it's a different world, man. It's a different world with Al Trock and Owen and Ed Walsh. Yeah, that's right. Ed Walsh. We had a Hart, a McFarlane, a Roth. I mean, come on. They rostered five catchers over the course of the season.
1: Yeah, I mean, really.
0: Come on, man.
1: Yeah, you hit, like, I think, like six home runs all year.
0: We had a guy named Gus, Jiggs, and Rube. I mean, come on.
1: Rube was actually a very popular name, like, around the turn of the century.
0: Yeah, people liked
1: Rube.
0: Cool.
1: Yeah, people liked Rube.
0: Until Rube constituted something else. But, it's okay.
1: No, I'm telling you, if I had to say...
0: He fell from a two-story window building while washing a window,
1: just
0: man.
1: Tell all good things. All good things. All good things.
0: Rube.
1: If either team, I think, might quit more. Yeah, I think the Yankees might quit. But I really think the Guardians are like, you know what, we're done.
0: But see,
1: we're done with having another really good regular season and having a sense of possibility going into the playoff only to just get, hey, you're shunted aside. You're done.
0: What's funny, though, is like that would be the antithesis of what their squad was. I mean, I like the way they play. White Sox have been one of two ways, right? The battle back and then that first inning where they led the league in runs scored, right? Led all of Major League Baseball with runs scored in the first inning. But the Guardians, their hallmark has been the late inning comeback for this entire season, even going down.

0: $166.
1: Wow. Well, you know, 120 years, I got to see it.
0: But that's just it. You know? You don't get a lot of playoffs. Mm. There's that romanticism of what this team is constituting. I know there's been a lot of hand-wringing. Like, well, what about us? Why don't they love us? Like, you don't have a guy going in through his interpreter and just saying, all right, I got this one, yelling, I am Japanese, yeah, or screaming like a lunatic. You don't have them having long discussions about post-game ice cream celebrations, yeah, or having lost 324 games over the prior 3 years. There's lovable losers too. This makes no sense. Even if you talk about draft, even if you talk about reconstituting a roster, and you've done it in a very unconventional way, because you look at the pitching staff, there's not an ace among them. There's gritty guys that'll grind out for another inning or so, yeah, and we've seen it with Taylor in the bullpen, but he's a guy that they're expecting to be a starter next year, but right now he's saving games and giving you four innings in relief.
2: 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So 120 years on Wednesday.
0: Can I have $466?
2: You got $466.
0: I'll cover my own plane cost. How about that?
2: What do you got? So, not to say I told you so, but you know,
0: you know, it's been a minute since you've actually been a minute,
2: but this,
0: you know,
2: is where I feel like, that out, buddy. Like I should be an NFL consultant, because last week I remember, boy, not many people, I don't know, and by that I mean I don't know anybody else, that actually said, hey, you know what, maybe Drake May is fixable. No, Drake May is terrible. This is the worst. He has regressed. He's no good anymore. All these changes in his game are alarming. Drake May is no good. And really, what was Drake May doing? He was forcing the ball a little bit too much. Mm-hmm. Those are things that are fixable. The interceptions are fixable. He's trying to make plays when instead you live to fight another day. That's just something that happens.
0: He said that after, right? Week one?
2: Yeah.
0: I just need to be more patient.
2: Yeah.
0: And guess what? He didn't heed his own advice for 3 weeks.
2: it's just something that happens with the way the season started for the Patriots. All the Vrabel-Rossini stuff, nobody believed in them. Oh, they're going to take a big regression. They're no good. You're going to see now with the schedule, they're going to wind up being a team that comes all the way back to the pack and they stink. And okay, I see where if you're the quarterback of that team and you hear that for as long as you did, I'm going to get out there and I want to show everybody, I'm going to throw a football over that mountain like Uncle Rico from Napoleon Dynamite, right? That's what I'm going to do. And the first few games, yeah, he made some throws that were bad, but nothing was all of a sudden he can't read defenses anymore. He doesn't know where to go with the football. He's confused by what he sees. He can't go deep. He can only throw the ball in between the hash marks. He can't get outside the hash marks to throw the football, Justin Fields. But all of a sudden now, oh, sorry. Just
0: why are you going to drag him? The guy hasn't played a meaningful snap of football in forever.
2: I know. It's what I think of when I think of a guy.
0: I mean, he's been in bunch packages like a gadget guy for Kansas City, but what are we doing?
2: It's what I think of when I think of a guy that can't throw the ball outside of the numbers.
0: What'd he do to you?
2: But I said, look, all Drake May's got to do is dial it back a bit and he'll be fine. Is he going to be as good as he was last year? No, but he's not this bad, right? You don't go to the Super Bowl if you're bad. And what happened against the Bills? They hit reset and he was terrific. Still threw a pick, lost the ball once, but this is
0: the one he lost the ball on should have been a penalty.
2: Right.
0: That should have been hands to the face.
2: Yeah. But he throws for 270, three touchdowns. He runs for 50 yards. And the Patriots, in the words of Mike Vrabel, we saved our season. We got back in it with the upset win. Drake May played pretty well. Mm-hmm. And once in a while, quarterbacks are going to force it. They're going to have bad stretches. It just so happened for Drake May, it came at the beginning of the season. Aaron Rodgers had stretches like this in his career. Brett Favre had stretches like this in his career. It just so happened that for Drake May, beginning of the season, and again, coming off all the drama, all right, I can see where that happened. But just got to dial it back. Just got to be, at some point, you're going to hit that reset button. And that game against the Jags was awful. The Travis Hunter interception was terrible. I understand now. And whatever they did last week, it worked, because to be able to do this, to go on the road into Buffalo and win a game like this and not be a team that is, hey, we are beholden to running the football, because that's the one thing I said was going to get him back, is that if you can become a running team and rely on Stevenson and Henderson for a few weeks, you're going to be okay. Well, guess what? Drake May was the leading rusher yesterday. Not that he didn't run the football terribly, but it's not like, hey, we went and we ran exclusively and we threw the football a little bit. They were still Drake May driven yesterday, and he made enough throws.

0: to win the game. And he played real. That's his best game of the year. So all of a sudden, what, 1 week it's not fixable? No, of course. If the error is throwing too many interceptions when you're trying to force it, stop forcing it. Things are going to come back for you. Things came back for Drake May. He's fine.
1: Trying to figure out some semblance of balance, right, coming into the year. Look, the two losses that they've taken where he's played pretty poorly, and there's really no other way to cut it up, are against two of probably, what, the top five teams in the NFL?
0: Yeah.
1: Right? The encore date with Seattle. You lose A.J. Brown early in that game.
0: Mm-hmm.
1: Right? He draws a really big penalty. You're moving the football. He goes down. All right, there goes your ace. All right? Last year, you had an ace. This year, you're trying to figure out which of these guys could be coming. Look, it was almost going to become the Mac Hollins game. He gets hurt. Instead, we look at the practice squad player, Efton Chisholm III.
0: He makes that incredible
1: catch. One of the greatest catches you'll ever see.
0: I'll tell you what. And I love the fact that you saw after the game, or the big headline today, seeing just an absolute meltdown, the C.J. Gardner-Johnson saying, he's a practice squad guy. You'll never hear from him again. You'll never hear from again. Like, dude, just take the L. You lost.
1: We saw Vrabel's response to that.
0: Yeah.
1: Dude's been on eight teams.
0: Yeah, when you're on eight teams in 4 years, there's a reason why, right?
1: But like, yeah, so like you have that big. I mean, that was a great throw, and obviously an even better catch. But it's you've got guys that need to step up, right? And he needs to be patient. And the fact that you've got Henderson back there with Stevenson, did they run great? No, 27 for 89, but you can at least have some semblance of a push and pull and balance there to where you can get a little bit of play action, because you have to worry about both of those guys leaking out as receivers while you're waiting for Brown to heal.
0: Yeah,
1: like, that's a big loss. I don't know any other way to cut it up, right? You take away anybody's number one, it's going to change up, because Hunter Henry and those guys, like, I got, you know, he was their leading guy with 5 for 62, mm-hmm. but he ain't that guy.
0: Yeah.
1: Right? This ain't Hunter Henry's Brock Bowers, no,
0: this
1: right?
0: No, it was a Romeo Dubs game, that the one he would have like one every 6 weeks in Green Bay. We would go, oh, I got to pick there him up is. In fantasy. He scored 2 touchdowns, and then the next 5 weeks, why am I, he's getting me 6 points a week. Why am I starting?
1: Well, remember week one, he makes one catch.
0: Yeah.
1: And that game's completely different.
0: Yeah. Oh, exactly. Yeah.
1: Right.
0: Yeah.
1: I know Sam got hurt and whatever else, but all of that to say, it's not all on him.
0: Yeah.
1: And you got to stay the course. Now, does Vrabel wear some of what this brought? Absolutely. That and people hate the Patriots, right? Hate watching is a real thing.
0: Exit out by DeFresca, exit Swollen Dome. Jason Smith, Mike Harmon live from the Fox Sports Radio studios. Let's find out what's trending right now in the wide world of sports from Special Delivery Steve DeSager, SD.
2: You talked about the White Sox. Grant Taylor got the save today for him. 4-3, the comeback win at Cleveland. He only needed 7 pitches to get the last 4 outs. Sarah Langs with a great item of listing relievers who finished a game in relief, getting at least 4 outs in each of their first 3 career postseason appearances. What Taylor just did had not been done since 1983. Al Holland of the Phillies, Mr. T, as he was known, who apparently passed away this past summer. And the White Sox bullpen as a whole, the only major league team in the modern era to have their bullpen pitch at least 5 innings, strike out at least 5 batters, and earn the win in 4 consecutive games, playoffs or regular season. The White Sox are up 2 games to none. They were down 2 runs to none in the first inning and still beat the Guardians 4-3. And the Guardians had Gavin Williams on the mound. No decision for him. He led the American League in strikeouts this year. 5+ innings, 11 Ks in this game. A 2-run double for the White Sox and an RBI single right after he left in the top of the 6th. Williams threw 98 pitches at the plate. Cleveland was 4 for 32. 2 games to none lead and a best of 5 for the White Sox. Yes, they're hosting Game 3 on Wednesday. Game 3 for Tampa Bay, the top seeds in the American League, at New York on Wednesday. And the Rays are up 2 games to none after beating the Yankees tonight. 5-2, the Rays got 4 runs in the 5th. The save to Brian Baker, his 32nd straight save. The 2 NL best of 5s each continue Tuesday on FS1. Monday Night Football with a blowout for Atlanta at New Orleans, 45-24. Bijan Robinson, 19 carries, 145 yards, 2 scores. His backup, Brian Robinson, with 3 touchdown runs. The Falcons so far as a team on the ground are averaging over 180 yards rushing, and they're allowing under 50 yards rushing per game. In fact, the Saints tonight, as a team, 19 carries, just 50.

0: yards. The Ravens don't know yet if quarterback Lamar Jackson with the bad ankle can play Sunday night at Atlanta. Bears quarterback Caleb Williams will not practice this week due to his hamstring injury, a grade 2 strain. Tyson Bagent will start again Sunday at Green Bay. Washington quarterback Jaden Daniels is due to practice fully this week after his dislocated elbow, so he would start Sunday against the Giants. The Commanders' backup quarterback Marcus Mariota suffered a sprained MCL Sunday in the London game. Seattle is signing running back Joe Mixon. Back to you.
1: Thank you, Steve-O. Jason Smith, Mike Harmon live from the Fox Sports Radio studios. Coming up next, an appreciation moment for an NFL superstar that absolutely needs it after what he did tonight. That's next. 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
1: Yeah.
0: Monday Night Football tonight, Falcons Saints. Maybe you watched, because you know Falcons Saints. But another incredible night for Bijan Robinson, who now, this is how good he is. Every game, I feel like the all-time rushing record is in jeopardy. That's what every time, and especially tonight, third play of the game, 58-yard touchdown run. I think tonight could be the night that it goes down because he's that good. He gets that much volume. I mean, really, there's so many great running backs in the NFL, and there's a difference between who the MVP is versus who the best player is. But I'll tell you what, man, I don't even think it's close as far who the best running back is right now as someone who you're starting your team with him. If you're counting on him for one game, whatever you're going to get, Bijan Robinson is that guy, right? Like, I don't even think there's anybody else I could even say, yeah, I'd like to have him for one game. If Eric Dickerson was playing in the NFL now, he's who Bijan Robinson would be. His ability, his acceleration, his vision, his patience, that's kind of what it reminds me of, like a 21st century Eric Dickerson. And, you know, great point by Jason Lockenfour earlier in the show, NFL Insider, when we said, hey, he kind of reminds me of Eric Dickerson. He goes, yeah, but remember, you can line him up wide, and he can run routes just as good as wide receivers can. And that's an impact in the game that he had that Eric Dickerson didn't have, which is a great point. Obviously, look, they didn't throw the football to running backs back
1: much
0: then.
1: Much different
0: like they
1: game.
0: Did,
1: like,
0: but
1: it
0: still
1: was basically outside of Roger Craig, who finally got into
0: you
1: the
0: had
1: Hall
0: the third
1: fame.
0: Down running back who was coming right. in that if you were throwing the football, he's going to catch exactly. the ball. So you didn't do it. It's a different game then. But you see the point about this is how good this guy is. Like his touchdown run. I mean, yes, okay, 58-yard touchdown. Is it the first 58-yard touchdown run you've seen? No. Is it the last? No. But watching him run off tackle and somehow outrun everybody. Like, this is like Bo Jackson-type stuff he used to do. How does he get the corner and is gone? Like, this should be a 12-yard gain by Bijan Robinson. And somehow he's by everybody down the sideline into the end zone. Like, it doesn't make sense that this is where that play goes. And he doesn't have that graceful Dion Eric Dickerson where you can see the stride is working, you can see where I'm going. He just has that incredible acceleration off a cutback or off a dead stop that he just runs by everybody. I mean, this touchdown, again, it should be a 12-yard gain or a 7-8-yard gain. Hey, I make it off tackle, the linebacker gets me, defensive back gets me after 10 or 12 yards, but instead he runs by everyone. I mean, that's an incredible run that should have been something that was, okay, hey, big chunk yardage play, but we're back and

0: you know, hey, it's first down from the 40-yard line. Instead, he's in the end zone. I mean, that's how good Bijan Robinson is. I don't think people really understand just how good a player
1: he is.
0: Well,
1: part of it is you only see highlights. You don't see it all develop, and normally it's the, all right, here he is.
0: Well, now you're seeing him three times in 2 weeks.
1: No, I think that helps.
0: The Atlanta Falcons are America's primetime team the last couple weeks.
1: Well, I mean, look, luck of the draw. Get it out of the way early, whatever you say. I mean, look, the Packers were so bad after 3 weeks, they actually flexed the Bears-Packers game out of a late afternoon window into the early window.
0: I think they actually canceled that game. They've given the win to the Bears.
1: LaFleur has just given up, huh?
0: Yeah, they've given the win to the Bears.
1: Yeah, I don't think they'll be as generous down the stretch if the opportunity comes to step on the Packers' throats. As opposed to the chivalry shown in terms of the final score in that final drive. All that to say, you know, you also talk about evolution. If the game changes, guess what? Eric Dickerson's lining up wide. Right? You're going to deploy your best athlete wherever you can. Now, today, only one catch for 2 yards. So in your PPR league, you're like, what the hell, man?
0: Yeah. Well,
1: not to mention Brian Robinson Jr. coming in and taking 3 touchdowns away from
0: him. He still was a 28-point week in fantasy, so it's not bad.
1: I want more.
0: I know you do. I know you do.
1: Especially when we're talking about going to greatness. But you're already looking at 500 yards on the ground this year. 83, 72, 194 in that beatdown of the Packers, and then 145 tonight. You're already at 504, quarter of the way through the season.
0: Yeah.
1: To where you start looking at the all-time, and obviously Eric Dickerson's atop the list, 2105 going back to 1984, also a year we've referenced a bunch. I'm not getting my James Wilder numbers.
0: But he's got to do it in 16 games because that's why I like the Saquon Barkley. I'm sitting out week 17. I don't need it. We want to win the Super Bowl, and they did. It worked out.
1: But here you're the Falcons. Yeah. That game might matter for the division.
0: Listen. Hey, it's at 7-9. We got to win this last game to get to 8-9 and win the division because the NFC South is awful.
1: But legitimately, it may actually have meaning in terms of their season.
0: Yeah.
1: Now remains to be seen.
0: But again, 17 games is still tough, though. Well, wait, this guy did it in 16. I did it in 17.
1: I don't know. If you survive 17 games in the NFL as a running back at this point, have you seen the laundry list of guys hurt?
0: I think you have to break it in 16 games. You can finish whatever you want to, but I think you have to break it in 16 games. Because you're adding an extra game.
1: Hey, the rules are the rules.
0: Yeah, okay? I know, but you're
1: yesterday's
0: adding more
1: price is not today's price.
0: You're adding more yesterday, games, though.
1: That's fine.
0: Yeah, but I mean, you've got to do it in 16 games.
1: So do we kill off all the home run records and everything else anybody else has done in a 162-game season?
0: No. No. We're okay with that.
1: We're okay with that. Yeah, we're okay going 154 to 162. But the extra one.
0: Yeah. Yeah.
1: In a game that's so violent that very few guys actually survive.
0: Yeah.
1: All 17. You want it.
0: Well, because Maris had to break Babe's record before 154 games, which he did. And now everybody else can break his record in 162. So, okay.
1: Out of your mind.
0: Now, look, the other big thing to know is this.
1: Yes.
0: The other big thing to know is this.
1: The Bears are the best.
0: We'll get to the Bears. The Eric Dickerson, Bijan Robinson, biggest thing. Eric Dickerson, goggles. Bijan Robinson, no goggles.
1: Okay? Eric Dickerson.
0: Goggles, no goggles.
1: Friend of the show. Very instrumental in our early days.
0: Yes.
1: And goggles.
0: Goggles, no goggles. Goggles, no goggles.
1: Yeah.
0: A surprise take on who the best team in the NFL is next. We are Buffalo.
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6: The Tampa Bay Rays, top seeded in the American League, beat the Yankees again 5-2 with four runs in the fifth inning. New York's Ben Rice with two solo homers in the loss. The Rays lead this best of five 2-0. Tonight's loss to superstar on the mound this year, Cam Schlittler. He lasted 4 1/3. The Yankees committed three errors in the first inning, four for the game. The White Sox are up 2-0 after coming back to win at Cleveland 4-3. Chicago was down 2-0 in the first. White Sox host a Game 3 on Wednesday. Game 3 for Tampa Bay series will be in New York on Wednesday. In Major League Baseball, in the National League, we've got SFS1, a doubleheader Tuesday. Each of those two best of fives continue, including in Atlanta, tied a game apiece. Chris Sale will start Game 3 against the Dodgers' Yoshinobu Yamamoto. Five touchdown runs for the Falcons to win at New Orleans tonight, 45-24.
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2: 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The crown is yours. Well, speaking of the crown, yes. Chicago Bears beat the Jets yesterday. Be buying food for everybody tomorrow night.
1: I am the Macho King.
2: Yes, yes. Congratulations. Yes.
1: The week of Harmon continues.
2: This is more than a week now. This goes back to your near Northwestern upset of Indiana.
1: Yeah.
2: Into the White Sox getting into the playoffs. Yep. Into Northwestern winning again and the White Sox winning their first round. The Bears continuing to win without a quarterback and now into this week again. Yes, the Cubs lose like this. It's been everything coming up hard in the last week.
1: You like that I bring the Cubs losing.
2: That's nice. Yeah. The Cubs are losing.
1: Yeah. Oh, that's together. Michigan struggling. Like, there's a lot of good. I'm sorry, buddy.
2: No, that's anti.
1: That's not a personal
2: now
1: thing.
2: Now you're anti my wife. Now, okay, that's fine.
1: No. It was just they crowned it when they paid Bryce Underwood.
2: Yeah.
1: That it was going to be this great thing.
2: It's like, no, it's not.
1: Money it's plays,
2: no,
1: though, buddy.
2: No, it's not. Yeah.
1: Money plays.
2: Yeah, unfortunately. Hey, Lloyd Carr, how many more grandkids you got? You got some more than come here? But to give you more flowers, as if you don't need them, because this is the week and a half of
1: no,
2: Harmon.
1: No, fill it up. Let's go.
2: Dude, I got to tell you, man, I think the Bears are the best team in football.
1: Look at that.
2: I don't think there's a better team than you right now, simply because you want to go back. And again, this hour of the show is going to be things I tweeted yesterday that people are saying today. So just so you know, the Bears are 3-1. The loss to the Vikings, it was bad, but we'll have some big stuff on Brian Flores as the week goes on because that really is a Brian Flores thing.
1: Yeah, Vikings fans have a lot to say about their squad right now. 4-0.
2: You watch the Bears the last 2 weeks. Not only win, but win with backup quarterbacks that haven't played in forever, right? Tyson Bagent's first start in 3 years yesterday.
1: Sure.
2: And the Bears just wipe up the floor with the Jets. The Case Keenum start a week ago, third string quarterback, only starting because Bagent was in concussion protocol, wipe up the floor with the Eagles. And the thing is, it's not like they won this game where, hey, the defense got 11 sacks, they got 4 turnovers, right, and they held on to win 16-10. These are games that the Bears won that they dominated, and dominated games offensively. There was no change in the offensive game plan. It was the same kind of offensive production you would get with Caleb Williams, and you got it with Case Keenum. You got it with Tyson Bagent. The Eagles were flying high coming into that game. See what I did there? You had Jalen
1: Hurts. Those wings.
2: You had Jalen Hurts, who was the one guy that had really taken to Sean Mannion's offense. He was playing really well. Nope. All of a sudden, all the Eagles' problems were laid bare in that game on Monday night. And now the Jets yesterday, and the Bears, the thing is, the Bears come into this game, and you know when I started feeling weird? On the first play.
1: Off the jump, huh?
2: Because the first play where Ben Johnson decides, okay, Tyson Bagent's going to start, but the first play of the game was Case Keenum taking the snap, Bagent split out wide, and they ran Menungai off tackle for 4 or 5 yards, right? When I saw that play, I said to myself, he's starting Keenum for whatever reason, and Keenum comes off the field. Like, I don't know if there was some sort of clause in his contract where if I start 2 games, I get an extra $100,000. I mean, I don't know. But when that happened, I said, The Bears, this is a laugher for them. They know coming in how they're going to play, and they know they're going to just absolutely make the Jets look like they don't belong on the same field. Like, when they're treating this game as a joke. They know they're prepared coming in. They're ready to go, and that's exactly what it was. What can all the stuff I could say from yesterday, but the Bears had more first downs than the Jets ran offensive plays.
1: Mm-hmm.
2: Right? Like, if I had to see Drew Brees one more time say, the Jets defense keeping them in this game. The Bears had 400 yards of offense in the first half. They

0: Didn't punt the entire game. Don't tell me that the Jets defense gave it. The Bears completely dominated from top to bottom in this game.
1: They gave Taylor the day off like Caleb Williams said they would. Caleb wasn't the guy orchestrating. 34-32, by the way. First downs to plays.
0: I mean, you Bears players at the end of the game were saying they were bored out there. Like, it was such a complete and utter dominance. The Bears are kind of giving me Seahawks of 2025 vibes. Maybe defensively they're not quite as good, but offensively they are. And you look at their weapons, and there's nobody that really scares you, right? Okay, yeah, maybe Roma Dunze is good, but okay, really he's just a guy. Maybe Colson Loveland's going to be a great tight end, but he's okay. You have two really good running backs, and what are you going to do offensively without Caleb Williams? Doesn't matter. Right now, the system, Ben Johnson, what he's done, like, this is an incredible achievement in the first 4 weeks to win games with three different quarterbacks, including guys that have never played, hadn't played in years. And not only that, but we're keeping the same offense, we're running the same plays, and that's how we're going to do it. Nobody else can win like that. There's no other team that would go in and would say, well, with our second and third string quarterback, we're going with the same exact game plan. And what got me yesterday was seeing that, look, the weapons you have, they're just guys, right? That's the one thing, the question I had. Hey, you lost DJ Moore, who was still Caleb Williams' guy. What's it going to be like? Because Roma Dunze didn't really flash last year. That's my one thing.
1: Burn didn't spots, yeah. But it's a question of spots, what's right? That become for a full season year.
0: And I'm watching that game yesterday, and I'm saying to myself, Bajent's not having to make any difficult throws. Just like Case Keenum didn't have to make difficult throws. No back shoulder fades where, hey, I'm going to throw you open. This is where the system is working no matter who is playing where for the Bears. And that's like Ram stuff impressive, where it doesn't matter who's the running back, they're going to go for 100 yards. Doesn't matter who the quarterback is, we're going to go for 270, throw three touchdowns, we're going to run the ball well. Like, the Bears are at such a high level right now. I don't know if there's any team better than them right now. Other teams out, you look, the Chiefs have been really good. The Bills have been good. The last couple weeks they faltered a little bit. There's other teams playing really well. The 49ers are playing really well. No one is doing what the Bears are doing right now. I feel like it's the Seahawks of last year, where we say, yeah, the Seahawks are good, but what? But it's Darnold at quarterback. They don't have a lot of star power. Are we sure that they're going to get out of that tough division with the Rams and the 49ers? And they doubted the Seahawks all the way to the Super Bowl. I kind of feel the same vibe with the Bears, where it's, they don't have as many weapons as you think. It's Caleb Williams. The Bears are going to bear, because still in our recent history is the double doink and the Bears falling short in the playoffs last year and the broken off route that turned into the interception that sent the Bears home a year ago. Like, I still feel people think, the Bears are going to turn back into the Bears. No, this is how good they are. This is how good Ben Johnson is as a head coach. That 4 games into this season, yeah, this is a laugher, so I can start my quarterback and I can bring the other guy in here. And at the end of the game, the Bears players are going to say we were kind of bored. Like, that's the level the Bears are playing.
1: Yeah, I mean, coming out of last year, right, and a lot of the year of living dangerously, last second wins, heroics from Caleb off script and making individually just some of the more ridiculous throws, runs, combinations you've seen to get them and will them to win, that you're like, all right, that's not sustainable. But you also forget, as much as you're going to play a harder schedule, it's also another full off season with Ben Johnson. And I can tell you very, very clearly the last couple of weeks, he was perturbed by all the talk that he couldn't coach up someone that wasn't a number one overall pick, mm-hmm. right? Because he had Jared Goff and then he had Caleb Williams. So as soon as Williams got hurt in that Minnesota game, it became he's never won or had to deal with a non-first overall pick. It's like, I'll show you. And so you look at the system works, right? The system plays. Two guys that planned out. Now, Bajent wasn't great. And by any stretch of the
0: imagination. No, he threw 4 picks yesterday. Right. 3 got called back for penalty.
1: Last point. Yeah. The fact that he already got called the starter against Green Bay, that has created a lot
0: of
1: issues.
0: What about Caleb Williams? No. Caleb's not coming back.
1: Not that they were expecting him back, but it's like, what about Keenum? He played a clean game against the Eagles.
0: Yeah.
1: There were no almost woulda, shoulda,
0: you threw an interception to the Jets. You should be benched just for that.
1: Well, you threw 4.
0: Well, you know what? I will say this. One, he only threw it because it was a free play.
1: Right.
0: Like, Jets jumped offside. Sure. He threw it deep. He's not going to do that. So really, but still 3 interceptions for the Jets.
1: But either way,
0: that haven't had one in a year and a half.
1: And one of them got called off for penalty that was a bogus penalty.
0: Yeah.
1: Like, it was a terrible call. And that's a whole other thing across the NFL. Would you believe that 17 touchdowns have already been taken off the board.
0: Yeah,
1: via penalty.
0: That's a lot of touchdowns.

0: Either way, you've got a run game that you trust. I kept texting my brothers, Manungai. Forget about, like, I like Swift, but it's another money plays situation, especially when it comes to short yardage situations. But you're looking at a squad where there's a belief, and there's, you know, it's now institutionalized of this is how we run our offense. It won't be truly the Ben Johnson offense until he disrespects you by having the tackle throw a pass, which really would have been disrespectful or the wink to you on that first play.
1: Yeah.
0: If it had actually been a, hey, Case Keenum catches a ball for 4 yards off a Penei Sewell-like pass. But here we are. You're looking at a squad that's played really well. Defense the last 3 weeks, and we can chalk it up to competition to a degree. Like, all right, what are you going to see when you have the next explosive offense? Because it turns out that Carolina offense is pretty good.
2: Yeah.
0: Right?
2: Oh, yeah, yeah, yeah,
0: when,
2: sure.
0: When you get down to it.
2: I mean, Bryce Young's thrown for the most yards through 4 weeks in the NFL.
0: So, I mean, you're looking at an offense Canales has working over there. So, go back to week one when it's like, wow, it's going to be every week. Well, 3 straight weeks, 12 points or fewer. So, and now you got Green Bay. And you know Ben Johnson wants to embarrass LaFleur.
2: Oh,
0: they don't
2: man.
0: Like each other at all.
2: I'll tell you, I mean, how far the Bears have come in the, you know, the first full year under Johnson and now the beginning of this year, where when Caleb Williams got hurt, that's in the past, that would be, this is what happens. We finally have a team. We score 59 points. Week two, our quarterback gets hurt. This is typical Bears stuff, man. This is, we continue to, we're like Sisyphus. We're just pushing the rock and coming back. We're pushing the rock. We're coming back. We're pushing the rock. We're coming back. Push the rock. This is what happens. And instead, no. Yeah, we lost them, but we're good. We blow out the Eagles. We blow out the Jets. You beat the Eagles, who are an okay team, and you beat them that bad. You beat the Jets, who are not good, but you beat them so bad, it's basically getting Aaron Glenn fired. Like, the level of dominance you don't see. I mean, really, more first downs and plays. Like, that doesn't happen. And, but yet every week that's it with the Jets. Boy, this has never happened before in the NFL. Look at what happened here. But, I mean, that's the level of dominance the Bears are playing at right now. They lose their quarterback, and, yeah, we're good. We're good. Like, we have just as much confidence going in this playoff game with Bajent, with Keenum, whoever it is. Maybe it's Caleb Williams. It doesn't matter.
0: But we always talk about, right, and the thing with Ben Johnson's offense, as long as you'll play on time, on rhythm, there's going to be gaps. Mm-hmm. You're going to find space in a secondary. And that's what Keenum and Bajent, for the most part, did these last 2 weeks. But when you can run the ball as effectively as they do, and folks seem to forget, even with all the Caleb heroics last year, the run game was pretty strong. And this year it's that and probably then some, because you've got some more wrinkles and familiarity to that offense. But there was that moment when Caleb Williams went down, you know, the deflation of a city of, all right, that's the guy. Because you didn't know what it was, because that was the other part.
2: Yeah.
0: Right, while I saw him grab for his ass thinking immediately it's just a hammy, but is it a tear? Is it, like, what are we talking here? Some thinking it was an ACL or, you know, whatever, that it became a, well, doom and gloom. Again, enter Ben Johnson of, this guy doesn't define me. We're going to figure this out, and we're going to go play football. And the schedule, you know, makers do what they do. The Eagles come in playing decent football. As you said, Jalen Hurts had him on a pretty good drive, and he unfortunately took a late hit.
2: Yeah.
0: That game might have been different.
2: Yeah,
0: I don't know.
2: Sure.
0: But you know what? Yeah. You can only go by what you saw. And from that moment forward, they dominated the game.
2: I'm telling you, man, the Bears are, I know it was the Jets, but it was just the last couple weeks winning with different backup quarterbacks and dominant and not changing your style, not changing your game plan. That's special. Again, and you look at all the other great coaches in the NFL. If Matthew Stafford got hurt, Sean McVay is changing the game plan. Right. If Brock Purdy got hurt, Kyle Shanahan is changing the game plan. If you're going to a bat, we're doing things a little bit differently. We're going to do X, Y, and Z. Caleb Williams gets hurt. Nope, we're good. What do you mean we're good? Nope, we're good. Trust me. We're good. Doesn't matter the team we're playing. We're good. We dictate everything.
0: The best of it is, for me, you know, as the Southsider and the week of Harmon, is that normally a guy like Ben Johnson would be the, boy, I hate that guy. But you know what? He's my guy. So the hubris, the bravado, the reporter asks a bad question in a presser like they did today.
2: Yeah.
0: He has no problem
2: yeah, oh,
0: basically
2: yeah, yeah.
0: showing you a backhand.
2: He held out for the right job. Remember the first year? Nope, not go. No, I'm not ready. I don't want to. Okay, nope. That's where I'm going. I want the Bears job. Okay.
0: Maybe he just also hates the Lions.
2: It could be. Yeah. He hates Aaron.

0: Glenn. Yeah, sure. Oh, yeah.
1: Well, he showed him some respect, though.
0: Yeah, that's nice. Well, when you beat a team that badly, it's easy to laugh and go, hey.
1: They could have put the 30
0: good
1: on
0: job,
1: there.
0: Man. Good job. You're getting fired. Good job. You'll come. Good job. I got a job for you when you get fired, because that's going to happen.
1: He could be a member of that staff soon enough.
0: Exit Outbound to Fresca, exit Swollen Dome. Jason Smith, Mike Harmon live from the Fox Sports Radio studios. Coming up next, we got more NFL on the way, but a huge story out of Major League Baseball. One word you can once again use to describe the Yankees. What is it? That's next. Jason and Mike, Fox.
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1: Yes, sir.
0: Well, the lazy Yankees are back.
1: Lazy.
0: You thought they were gone. You thought the Yankees had buried them. They're not back. The lazy Yankee narrative coming off the World Series against the Dodgers.
1: Learned a work ethic, that they'd button things up and get flying right.
0: Despite the fact we're the third worst fielding team in majors this year, that's not going to carry over into the play. Oh, the lazy Yankees.
1: Hey, it was 162 isolated games.
0: The lazy Yankees. That doesn't work. Lincoln Riley would say, you know, we were just 175 errors away from being undefeated. The Yankees tonight go down to the Rays. 5-1, a game in which they commit 5-2.
1: Yeah, two Ben Rice
0: home runs. So my dad is happy Ben Rice hit home runs.
1: Did he have him in the beat the streak?
0: No. The beat the streak is over until next year. We go in with a one-game streak.
1: Oh, okay, good. Yeah. Well, your long road begins with the first step.
0: Three errors in the first inning for the Yankees. Four for the game. It was at 5, and they changed one at the end to a fielder's choice.
1: Well, it's good.
0: The Yankees were terrible. They looked like a little league team tonight. Three errors in the first four plays and nearly a fourth in the first inning as well. Like the Yankees, this could have been a seven-error game for them, and you would say, okay, yeah, I believe it. Like, that's how bad it was. The Yankees were terrible. Jazz Chisholm, seeing him out there tonight, the end of the game when they kept showing, you know, video of all the bad plays and all the errors, and Chisholm is at the center of basically every one. Like, he just looked like a guy. He looked like the kid in the little league where, boy, he's made six errors and you just hope nobody hits the ball to him again because he's going to make another error. He's going to cry and he's never going to want to play baseball again. Like, that was Jazz Chisholm. Like, the play that didn't go down as an error, but when the Yankees are, it's 1-1 in the fifth inning. It's 1-1 in the fifth inning, and the Rays have second and third and nobody out. And the entire infield is in except for Chisholm. And what happens? It's a little nubber that Chisholm has to come in and get and has no play at the plate because he was playing too far back. The only place you can go is first base. Like, that's a huge error, but that doesn't go in as an error. Like, that's how bad the Yankees played tonight, right? Lombard, I think, made three errors, but they gave him one. Right, like the Yankees played so incredibly little league and lazy Yankees tonight. Like, again, and that's the thing, is that this is the same narrative that has dogged them going back 2.5 years, that they can't make these plays. You go back to the World Series and the lazy Yankee narrative, you would think, okay, we got to get rid of that. Right? Not that you got to go all David Stearns and say run prevention is our number one thing this offseason, but you got to think, coming off the World Series where Judge drops the fly ball and the miscommunication with Cole and Rizzo at first base. Okay, the lazy Yankee narrative's got to get out the window. We got to be able to make plays. Mm-hmm. And you would think that coming off of this series against the Red Sox, where doesn't matter, no Aaron Judge, we look great. We scored 18 runs. We blew them out, man. It was an incredibly impressive short series win with the Red Sox. Like, what the hell happened to us against our biggest rival? And the Yankees, they felt like intangibly they had something going on. No Aaron Judge, doesn't matter. And now so far in this series, they've been terrible. They can't hit the ball. But tonight, the errors, this is inexcusable what you saw tonight from the Yankees.
1: Yeah, we've talked about the fact with no Judge in the lineup, what the batting order has been, the run production, and all of that, right? You expect it to be lower. And ta-da, it is, as evidenced by the fact that they have two hits outside of the Rice home runs. But the idea being that everything else has to be buttoned up, and your rotation got healthy, your pitching has been great down the stretch. In that Red Sox series, you struggled to get anything going against the starters for whatever reason. He's got an extension, but Chad Tracy decided to go to the pen, and then it was like you got your smelling salts and you started forming a conga line around the bases. Okay, that's great. This is the Rays, team you've been chasing the entire season. You know runs are going to be at a premium. A team that doesn't beat itself when it gets to the bullpen, that it's going to be one great arm after another, something you expected from the Red Sox. Clearly that went awry, but expecting that to carry over is just foolhardy. But you look at that first inning, and it's just a cavalcade of errors. The pitch count starts going up for Schlittler, so he's not long for the game, right? He doesn't get hit necessarily hard, but it starts to come in bunches as he gets to the fifth inning, and before you know it, he's out of the game. And now we're into the pen and your offense is anemic, but it's the devil in the details, right? One extra base, one extra opportunity, and another pitch that you have to make creates problems. And while overall, I mean, five runs, something they've scored with some regularity, you won 93 games on the year. You were the fifth worst fielding team with only Colorado Yankees and all the usual suspects behind you.
0: Lazy Yankees.
1: But you come into this, I mean, wouldn't you want to read Schlittler's mind?
0: Like
1: as he's looking around, like how many long stares did you see from him back to his second base position, back to shortstop?
0: Dude, like sometimes I go, I don't understand how Aaron Boone still has a job. I really don't. Coming off the lazy Yankee narrative and into next year, okay, but he still has a job, even though it's still the same Yankees. It's still the same Yankees as it was a year and a half, 2 years ago now at this point. It's the same. And it's weird because the whole thing is, I could say tonight was surprising, but it also wasn't surprising. Because coming off of the series against the Red Sox, like I said, hey, they got something going on here, man. This Yankee team, the teams you don't want to play, the Yankees and the Padres, and the Padres are basically one strike and a cable away from being up 2-0 against the Brewers. But
1: I tell you what, man, those ground rules, man, they come back to get you because you saw it again tonight.
0: Yeah, these are the two teams you don't want to play. You don't want to play. And all of a sudden, the Yankees, it's not like the Yankees all of a sudden stopped hitting or stuff, but fundamentally, they just look like, how are they even in the playoffs?
1: How about this? Go back to 2025. Let's just complete the cycle, shall we? Fifth worst team this year in terms of team fielding percentage. Let's go back to last year, shall we? Red Sox were last. Rockies.
0: Mm-hmm.
1: Okay.
0: Boy, Rockies are always going to be there.
1: White Sox. My young team, they had some stretches where, I mean, it was literally minor league baseball. The Cleveland Guardians. All right, a couple of

0: playoff teams. The Angels.
1: Mm-hmm. Yeah.
0: Yankees.
1: Yeah, I mean,
0: they're 25th last year. 25th this year.
1: I mean, look.
0: So I mean, come on,
1: Lombard. I don't know that you can even put him in the field.
0: Yeah,
1: like,
0: no,
1: you can't have a 500 fielding percentage at shortstop and stay in the game. You can't do it. I mean, I don't know how this is a team that this is how they figured out.

0: And for the most part, because the Yankees have a lot of talent, you see where it works, carried by Aaron Judge, obviously the best hitter in the American League. But overall, like this is not a team where you would say, hey, I feel like they've been built with some sort of plan in place. Like, I get what the Brewers are doing. I get what the Dodgers are doing. I get what certain teams are doing, whether you agree or disagree. I get what the Phillies are doing, agree or disagree. The Yankees, I just get, hey, we're just going to throw this guy out there and hope that it works. What do you feel about defensively? Yeah, it's not that important. Right? Like Billy Beane in Moneyball, Brad Pitt. His defense does not matter. Okay, there's certain positions where your defense really doesn't matter. But shortstop, second base, third base, these positions matter. You need defense there. You need something.
1: You're not out slugging everybody.
0: Look at this night that's going to send you home. Like, if the Yankees quit in game three, I would get it. I would get if suddenly if the Rays get 3-4 runs in the first couple innings and the Boo Birds are out and suddenly it's yeah, I get it. I'm not going to be surprised if that happens.
1: Frustrating end, no question about it. But we've talked about it for a long time here on the show. Between Aaron Boone these last couple years, I know in the post game he was grasping at the air trying to find answers. And then of course you looked at Brian Cashman, like you're in charge of the operation. And clearly there's something amiss when we start looking at what your team is doing. It's the fundamentals, right? Fundamentals of baseball, right? Get them on, get them over, get them in. But you have to be able to field the ball cleanly. And tonight was a comedy of errors.
0: So what did Yankee manager Aaron Boone, who still has his job, what did he have to say following the game? Well, the first question out of the gate was, hey, Aaron, those four errors, what happened?
2: Four errors tonight. What do you think caused this defense to completely unravel?
3: Yeah, I mean, obviously a really rough night, to say the least, for us. So, you know, we got to get over it. We've responded all year to difficult times, and we got to do that again. We got to get ourselves up off the mat. Obviously, tonight was just not good enough for us and certainly not good enough to beat that club. So we got to get over it and, you know, playing for our lives Tuesday night.
4: As far as getting the offense going, one thing you guys have done well all year is drawn walks. You got 4-2 games. I know some of that's out of your control, but how do you get guys back into that mode where you're getting base runners, getting some walks?
3: Look, I thought we started to really put together some good at-bats, especially in that fifth inning where we chased Peralta, and then Belly puts a really good swing on it, hits it to the fence. So that's a little bit unfortunate there. So I thought in the middle of the game we had a chance to really get ourselves back. We did get ourselves back in the game, but I mean – couple balls to the right and it's bases clearing double. So, you know, this is not a team that gives you a lot of free passes. They're as good as anyone in the sport at limiting
0: walks. All right, you
3: walks.
0: Know what? Stop right there for a second. Like, this is – when I hear that, I go, okay, what people don't understand about sports, you hear the thing about the NBA. It's a make-or-miss league, right? Well, if he makes it – but it's a make-or-miss – I get it. Well, if he makes that, yeah, I get it. But it's a make-or-miss league. Every sport is a make or miss league. So when I hear Aaron Boone, well, you know, a few more feet, it was a home run. Yeah, but it wasn't. Oh, you know, a hit to the right, that's two more runs. Yeah, but it didn't happen. Like, I get it, man. Like, I can say that.
1: Look, everybody got excited by that Bellinger long
0: flyout.
1: Hey,
0: if Geno Smith threw four touchdowns yesterday, the Jets would have won. Guess what? He didn't. Right? Like, I mean, I got, hey, if this happened, yeah, but that stuff didn't happen. Right? Again, every sport is make or miss.
1: He gives you about 9 great cliches to go, and then it's like, look, man, a couple more feet, it's a home run, and we're having a different conversation. Hey, you know, but it's a flyout.
0: We get four more runs, we win this game 6-5. I don't know what you guys are so worried about. I don't understand.
1: Bellinger hit, right? It's to the wall, and you see the crowd react a little bit like, uh-oh, he got it. Even the pitcher. As he served it up, lefty on lefty. He's like, oh, no, he got it. No,
0: a few more feet. Warning track fly. I get it. I go, yo, hey, one more strike for Mason Miller and the Padres. But yeah, but I guess didn't get it. Whether he was tipping pitches or not, right? I mean, he didn't get it.
1: One fewer tip pitch.
0: Yeah, I mean, I can kind of get to the point, well, if the home run doesn't hit a cable and bounce back, that I'm like, okay, now that's something. I understand that.
1: Did you think we'd see that twice in 3 days?
0: Again, with the Yankees tonight, right? Like, I get that part. Hey, we hit a cable. It was going to be a home run, but it hit a cable or hit a catwalk and it bounced back and they caught it. Right. That's okay. Then you want to talk about that.
1: It took a little
0: turn
1: on the catwalk.
0: But here's the catwalk. Yeah. I mean, and TJ clearly wrong said Fred because it turned out to not be a home run. Like I get that part of it, but to sit here and say, well, you know, Bellinger almost hit a home run. Oh, almost. Oh, great. Okay. Yeah. Okay. Great. And you know, ball hit to the right. If that goes in, that's two more runs.
1: That
0: didn't happen.
1: Would have been a bases clearing double, and we would.

0: been in business.
1: That's like me saying, you know, if I met Beyonce and I got to talk to her, we would get married. What does that even mean?
0: The kid might have been able to spin some game.
1: If I ever met Christina Hendricks, she would want to be with me right away. And that, what does it mean? What does it mean? Hey, if Belly hits that a few more feet, what he did.
0: If I was 6 inches taller, I could have been on the mound and solved all of these issues.
1: I mean, really?
0: I mean,
1: did I hear Aaron Boone? Exit Alvada Fresca, exit Swollen Dome, the Jason Smith Show with Mike Harmon. Let's find out what's trending right now. The wide world of sports from special delivery Steve DeSager, who told me before the show, you know, if I had all six of the numbers on the Powerball, I'd be a billionaire.
2: Actually, your references there remind me of Arnie Spanier on every other weekend show, because he says, I was almost owner of the Lakers because Jeannie Buss was my classmate. That's right. Well, it's not like you went to prom together, so it's okay.
1: That's Lakers owner Jay Moore. Okay, just get that former. Lakers owner Jay Moore
2: on the way out. By the way, as far as the Yankees,
1: I think it's still in court. I think it's still being debated. I think it's still,
2: and then it's just going to be sold again in another year, right?
1: Yeah.
2: Stats Inc. says since the Roy Halladay playoff no hitter in 2010, the Yankees are now the first team since to have more players commit an error in a playoff game than they had players get a hit in the playoff game. Yankees had three
1: errors. Did they make more errors than the Jets ran offensive plays yesterday? Is that what happened?
2: I just want to see them have the kind of streak that the Jets just ended, where it was, 450 passes? I lost count.
1: More than that.
2: Till they finally got a pick there. Yeah. Yankees with three errors in the first inning. Rays only led 1-0. They left two men out in the first, two in the second, two more in the third. Four errors in the game for the Yankees. Rays with runners in scoring position were 1-for-13. But after the Yankees left bases loaded top of the fifth, Rays scored four times, bottom of the fifth. 5-2 the final over the Yankees. The save to Brian Barker, his 32nd straight save. Ben Rice of the Yankees, two solo homers. The rest of his team, 2-for-28. And yes, Aaron Judge is still out this series with the strained calf. Cam Schlittler was the losing pitcher tonight. He'd had an ERA on the road of 1.16 this year. Folks were batting 153 against him on the road. He didn't even last five innings tonight. Only two strikeouts for him in his 4 1/3. The Rays lead their division series 2-0. And by the way, happy Freddy Peralta Day. The AL Pitcher of the Month for September was the Tampa Bay starter tonight. No decision. He went 4 2/3, giving up one run. Game 3 in New York on Wednesday. Tonight's attendance in St. Pete was 40,000. I had no idea they even had 40,000 seats in that building, and I'm not kidding. The White Sox are up 2-0 after winning at Cleveland 4-3. Guardians had led 2-0 in the first. For the game, the Cleveland offense, was 4-for-32. And meanwhile, the relievers are just dominating this series so far for the White Sox. Grant Taylor got the save, needing 7 pitches to get the last 4 outs. And the winner, pitcher Sean Burke, in relief, had 5 1/3 no-hit innings until allowing a single in the 8th and was charged with a run. So far this postseason.
1: Yeah, but how many saves did he have tonight for the Whalers against the Canadians?
2: Oh, Sean Burke reference. Yeah. Very good. Didn't even think of that. So far this postseason, by the way, teams to score first, 13-4. We had one yes, one no in that department in the American League tonight. The two NL best of fives each continue Tuesday on FS1. In Monday Night Football, Atlanta dominated at New Orleans 45-24. Off the bench, Brian Robinson had 3 touchdown runs. The starter, Bijan Robinson, on 19 carries, had 145 yards and 2 scores. Drake London, 5 catches, 96 yards. For the Saints, Chris Olave, 8 receptions, 116 yards. Ole Miss star running back Kiwon Lacy is due to return from injury this Saturday at Vanderbilt, and among the 4 NHL games, Dallas at home shut out San Jose 5-0. Washington Caps star Alex Ovechkin says this will be his final season. Back to you.
1: Thank you, Steve-O. Coming up next, not one but 2 big takes off of big happenings week 4 in the NFL. That's next. Jason and Mike, Fox.
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0: Of the Jason Smith Show with my best friend, Mike Harmon. How about two big NFL takes?
1: Let's go.
0: Number one, 4 weeks into the NFL now. Everything is done. Mm-hmm. Saw everything tonight. Saw the Falcons win tonight. Your MVP, and I had to tweet this out yesterday, and congratulations everybody who used it as a talking point on their show, because it did really well. Kenneth Walker's your MVP in the NFL the first 4 weeks. Other quarterbacks are having really good seasons, right? Brock Purdy's having a really good season. Josh Allen was having a great season till the last couple weeks. He slowed down a little bit. Lamar Jackson having a great season. Now he's dinged up. Quarterbacks haven't played, but there's no quarterback having a outlier. Wow. Look at this type of year he's having. Brock Purdy is having a year where we've seen Brock Purdy play like this. No one has had the impact on his team that Kenneth Walker has. Everything the Chiefs are doing offensively, they're able to do because Kenneth Walker being the three-down threat, catching the ball out of the backfield, running it 20, 25 times a game. You got to bring your defenders down, so now you have to jam the box and make sure that he's not running over you, which is opening things up passing-wise for the Chiefs. And despite the fact the Chiefs have trouble with their playmakers, keeping them healthy, Rashee Rice is in and out of the lineup. Thornton now is hurt. He's out for a while. Right. Yeah. I'm sure Tyreek Hill will come back now because he supposedly is picking a new team in the next couple of days. And I can't believe it's going to be anybody but the Chiefs. Everything the Chiefs are doing, Patrick Mahomes' comeback, is because Kenneth Walker is the best player in the NFL. He has been the most valuable player in the NFL the first 4 weeks, right? Other guys really talented, terrific. We talked about Bijan Robinson, but the Falcons are the Falcons. They'll be lucky if they finish 500. The Chiefs now made back to being the best team in the AFC again. And every single time you watch the Chiefs with a big play, what are they doing? Is it Mahomes to Kelsey? No, we're doing something with Kenneth Walker. It's either a run play, it's a pass to him in the flat, it's something involving Kenneth Walker, who through 4 weeks, nobody has had a bigger impact. He has been the MVP of the NFL.
1: Oh, he's been fantastic thus far. And look, I tell you, keep saying it on the Flex podcast, go pick up your Emmett Johnson shares now, because eventually they do have to back off a little bit as it you're playing for January, February. The Tyreek Hill situation should give them that over-the-top receiver. And I don't know what he's got left, but they're going to give it the old college try, and it's a perfect reunion with Bieniemy being back there as the coordinator with Andy Reid and all of that. But you're looking at a guy who's been just a workhorse thus far. Historically, going back to his collegiate career, some injuries where you needed a second back. So maybe that pushes back, but the show's today. Through 4 weeks, he's been fantastic. Look, I mean, no question about it.
0: And the only thing is, you bring up a great point, is that, okay, he's never had this kind of responsibility in his career. He's always been someone that has split the job. Is he going to be okay with 20, 25 carries a week? Are we going to still see the same Kenneth Walker week 12, week 13, week 14? That's going to be the big question, right? But right now, though, everything is great.
1: Yeah, for now, eventually I think they have to be judicious about it and recognize, given the history, and just, you don't want a guy at 400 touches going into the playoffs. Yeah. I mean, it's just boring. But what's interesting is you look at league MVP, and you mentioned all the quarterbacks at the top, and that's fun. In terms of other skill position players ahead of him on the board, Jahmyr Gibbs of your Detroit Lions. Meanwhile, for offensive player of the year, currently the leader in the clubhouse at plus 330. To show you the lunacy of such awards.
0: Take number two. Two officials were suspended today after having really bad run-ins on Sunday. Jeff Seaman, Adrian Hill, both suspended for games for instances of, quote, unprofessional conduct toward a player. Seaman especially. You saw the video of him cursing at Cardinals tight end Trey McBride during Sunday's loss to the Giants. He wanted a penalty call, didn't get it, and you can see Seaman cursing him out a couple of times.
1: What do you think his dad would say about
0: right?
1: all this?
0: Like,
1: what would Jerry Seaman say?
0: Jerry Seaman, yeah. I came to Jerry Seaman just walking around feeling, hey, blank you, Staubach, blank you, Bradshaw, right? This when I saw this, I said, okay, I want to make sure it's not AI. Because I've never seen this ever. Mm-hmm. Never seen this with an official doing this. Yes, all the boilerplate things you would expect. Was this the right decision? Yes, if you're going to ask players to be respectful towards officials, it's got to go both ways. Was this out of bounds for an official? Yes, all the easy stuff you know. But the bigger thing is, this can be a watershed moment in officiating. Because if this doesn't tell you that no matter what the sport, NFL,

0: NBA, WNBA, that officials have their favorites and their non-favorites that they officiate in favor, not in favor of. Nothing else does. Apparently, I'll tell you what, Jeff Seaman may hate the Cardinals, may hate Trey McBride. Maybe he talks too much, whatever reason, but you can tell he's not going to get any calls when you are cursing out another player. This is where reform should come in and say, all right, we got to hold officials to a higher standard now because it's gotten too out of control in all of these sports with what's being called and when it's being called. This is where you can now say, hey, you're going to be evaluated every single game. Your status is not guaranteed. You need to be making sure that you get a clean grade and there's no evidence of bias towards any team. Like, this is where you can start official reform, officiating reform, and you can cite this as the big cause.
1: Well, we also look at just what, through the first 4 weeks, the number of penalties across the league. Some of these games become unwatchable, right? That Chargers game, look, they're terrible. And you got Jim Harbaugh actually going back at reporters asking questions about Justin Herbert. Going, that doesn't sound like a question.
0: How many touchdowns have been negated?
1: 17.
0: 17. 17. The Jets had 17 interceptions called back yesterday because of penalties.
1: It sure as hell seemed like it. But, you know, we go back to college runs and whatever where you get into the emotions. I get that. And there's back and forth and you've got complainers and we certainly see that. We'll talk about it for the NBA. But here, you also, it's one of the data points that you're looking at when an official crew is assigned to a game. You know, do they call holding? Do they call defensive holding? What, mm-hmm. Like, what's the point of emphasis for that particular crew, or do they let it fly?
0: You could take a really bad story and turn it into a positive. That would be something great for all sports.
1: Huge!
0: Exit out by the Fresca exit, Swollen Dome. For Mike, I'm Jason. Coming up next, my buddy Ben Maller. Fox.
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8: The top-seeded Tampa Bay Rays beat the Yankees again 5-2 and lead their division series 2-0. Game 3 in New York on Wednesday. The Yankees committed 4 errors in this one, 3 in the first inning. Rays eventually got 4 runs in the 5th. The White Sox are up 2-0 after winning at Cleveland 4-3. The save to Grant Taylor, who needed all of 7 pitches to get the last 4 outs. The Guardians had led 2-0 in the first inning. The two NL best-of-fives each continue Tuesday on FS1. In Atlanta, tied at a game apiece, lefty pitcher Chris Sale will start game 3 against the Dodgers' Yoshinobu Yamamoto. Also, it's Milwaukee up 2-0 playing at San Diego Tuesday night. Atlanta in the Monday night football game dominated at New Orleans, beating the Saints 45-24. Bijan Robinson, 19 carries, 145 yards, and 2 touchdowns. I'm Steve DeSager.
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15: Well, pinstripes in paradise, losers, welcome in the beginning of another night of the Ben Maller Show. 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And there's a bunch of cameras, and for some reason, somebody put a teleprompter in here. Who the hell needs a teleprompter? 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You don't need a teleprompter for radio. My God, what's wrong with these people? Anyway, we're hanging out here. The prodigiously powerful microphones of FSR emanating live from the Mecca

the mecca of the Maller Militia, Guaranteed Human, as we hang out here side by side, and the Holy Trinity, from the world-famous Fox Sports Radio studios, Alf the Alien Opiner, Ferg Dog, and Maller Prop Guy, demanding that this show is an express. 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All right, so we are back at it here on this Tuesday show, still late Monday night in the West. We have made an editorial decision to begin the show. Our lead, talking baseball. We go to the Sunshine State, where there were actually fans in attendance. Very rare to see a Rays game where there's actually people in the crowd. It's a lot of Yankee fans, a lot of New York transplants that live in that area. Yankees spring training home, and Yankees played like a spring training team, which is appropriate. Now, we were planning on leading off this night talking about the NFL. The NFL is king. We know that. That Falcons-Saints game was so bad. How bad was it? It's not worthy of leading off the night here. The Falcons absolutely mollywopped the New Orleans Saints. So we will start with the baseball. And upset brewing by the Bay. Upset brewing by the Bay. If you did not watch, perhaps not. Someone named Richie Palacios. I have no idea who that is. But Richie Palacios hit a two-run single, four-run fifth inning. So a two-ribby single, four-run fifth inning, and the Tampa Bay baseball team taking advantage of the sloppy Joe defense played by the New York baseball team from the American League as they end up beating Cam Schlittler and the Yankees 5-2. Mr. Cy Young, Cam Schlittler, and the Yankees take it on the chin, and that means that the Tampa Bay baseball team has won the first two games of this series. They only have to win one more to advance. The Rays are one victory away from reaching the American League divisional title into the ALCS and the Final Four, best of five. So game three, we'll head back to the Bronx, best of five there at Yankee Stadium. And a listener emailed and said, aren't your coworkers having a party in New York for the Yankees? I wonder who's bringing the funeral potatoes to that thing. Yikes. All right. Anyway, listen, the story here is on the Bronx Bombers side. That's the better story, the losing locker room. The Yankees had not one, not two, not three, but four. Four miscues, another defensive blunder from the New York Yankees there. One after another, they had three unearned runs, and that set the Yankees up for defeat. A great start there with three errors right off the bat. The Yankees are now one defeat away from falling short of their 28th World Series title for the 17th straight year. You hate to see it, unless you don't. Just think, if you're in high school, like there's a high school kid that's never seen the Yankees win the World Series. The Yankees are not that far away from becoming like the Dallas Cowboys, who always talk about how good they used to be. And the thing that I love about this is the Yankee fan doesn't realize how perilous this situation is. They don't get it. And I find that fascinating. Like 17 years, they're not going to win this year. So 17 years without winning, and they're just going to keep the status quo and all that. Now, Cam Schlittler postgame said that New York did not play our brand of baseball. And so I thought that was a really good jumping off point. That resonated with me. Did it resonate with you? Okay. It did? No? Okay. Yeah, Cam Schlittler saying that New York did not play our brand of baseball. So let's discuss the question. Is Aaron Boone, the skipper, ultimately responsible for the Yankees' four-error monstrosity in this playoff game? So I've got Billboard 200, Morgan & Morgan, and Hannah, the hula girl,

And we will combine all of these things together, and we hope to speak the Queen's English or something close to it, the Mallor version of the Queen's English. So, A, how delicious is this Yankees disaster for everyone who is not wearing pinstripes right now, right? Oh, my God. Now, I know my friend's Jill in Minnesota, Yankee fan, and I don't think E-Dog in New York is. I don't think he cares about that. Uncle Mo. Uncle Mo's a Yankee fan in Jersey. We got a few others. Our friend from the supermarket grocery store, Steve. So there's some guys that are Yankee fans out there. For them, they're bummed out. But for the rest of us, it was hilarious watching the Yankees try to play baseball. It was just freaking great. It's like a Saturday afternoon at the neighborhood park. Where are the orange slices? My God. One of baseball's glamour franchises, the New York Yankees, sponsored by Chico's Bail Bonds. They transformed into the Bad News Bears is what they did there. And Aaron Boone, he's in the big chair. Whee! Aaron Boone. Good old Aaron Boone. Lifetime employment like a Supreme Court justice. You can't get rid of Aaron Boone. It is never his fault. No, it's not. Because everyone else is micromanaging. And Brian Cashman's like, we can't fire Aaron Boone because he just does what we tell him to do. He has no culpability in any of this. He does get the biggest slice of the blame pie. Not that it matters. The Yankees don't get rid of him. I guess they used their quota, a previous generation, getting rid of managers to get rid of Aaron Boone. So the philosophy is rather simple here when you talk about the Yankees' approach to baseball and how bad they were defensively. You're either coaching it or you're allowing it to happen. And my favorite was Ryan McMahon, who absolutely sucks as a hitter. He's not a big league hitter. The only reason the man's in the lineup is for defense. And he made an error. So good. So good. So the Yankees were, the word is bedraggled. That is how they played, bedraggled. And you are how you play. And this was fundamentally flawed. And it continues to be a fundamentally flawed baseball team. A low IQ baseball team, the New York Yankees, who were frazzled yet again. The moment was too big. Bright lights, big city, my fat tuchus for the New York Yankees. The lights got bright, and we know what happened. They rode the vomit comet. That's exactly what happened. So Cam Schlittler saying that this was not Yankees baseball is measurably not true. It's a lie, lie, lie, lie, lie, lie, lie, lie, lie by Cam Schlittler. It just is. In fact, I would argue what I have seen in the first two games of this series, Yankees and Rays, is qualified to make the Billboard 200 for Aaron Boone's October Greatest Hits album. Now, it will not top my favorite Aaron Boone Greatest Hits moment, Game 5, World Series 2024, Yankees and Dodgers, in the Bronx, when Gerrit Cole failed the cover, first base, Anthony Volpe misplayed a ball in the infield, and Aaron Judge went Edward Scissorhands in the outfield. And that was still better than this because it was the World Series, obviously. This is outstanding. You look at this. You had the base-running boo-boo in Game 1. Yankees get shut out. They've had one guy hit. Ben Rice is oh so nice. Everyone else sucks for the Yankees. And perhaps they have to watch the tape. Now, coaches always say, well, I want to watch the tape. I got to watch the tape. Now, I would argue not the tape from the games. What they have to do is they have to go on eBay right now and start typing around some things. And I recommend, and I'm never wrong about these things, the Yankees have to get their hands on a VHS player, and then they have to get their hands on a Fred McGriff-endorsed Tom Emanski defensive fundamentals videotape. That's what they need, clearly. Meanwhile, those pesky Rays, the no-name Rays, poison for television, bad TV, the Tampa Bay Rays. Yes, not must-see TV, must-like. What's that? There's some dude on TikTok more famous than anybody on the Tampa Bay Rays. It's a team that was picked up out of the lost and found, a hodgepodge of nothingness there in Tampa, and yet it's working. It's working. They sit one win away from the Final Four, the Tampa Bay Rays. Just one little win away. Meanwhile, we now go to Ohio. And don't look now, but that team from the south side of Chicago.

the baddest part of town, getting her done. That was the undercard. Game two from the land. Brandon Montgomery getting her done there. He ripped a two-ribby double down the right field line, and that was in the sixth inning. Go-ahead run scored for Chicago, and someone named Sean Burke allowed one hit over five and a third innings of relief. It was the dreaded bullpen game for the Southsiders as they rally past the team formerly known as the Indians, 4-3. So the team from Chicago up 2-0 in the ALDS. Game three is Wednesday at the corporately named ballpark in Chicago, where the White Sox can clinch their first postseason series at home since 1906. No one was alive. Not a single man or woman was alive. Now, who was alive then? All right, so anyway, that's what's online. But the better story, as always, on the loser's side of things. So Cleveland's offense has completely vanished into thin air at the worst possible time, wasting another outstanding pitching performance. And so the question, how embarrassed are the Guardians to waste Gavin Williams? This guy's a horse. He's a Clydesdale. To waste Gavin Williams' 11 strikeout performance. So how embarrassing is it for the team known after a bridge? They're named, well, that's embarrassing enough. Can it get any more embarrassing than your team is named after a bridge? Okay, of course, the White Sox are named after a Sauk, so that's embarrassing too. They're all embarrassing names. All right, so in terms of how embarrassing is it, it's so embarrassing, someone needs to call Morgan and Morgan, because Gavin Williams has a legitimate malpractice case. That's how bad this was. All right, and Williams serving prime rib on the mound. You get a slab of prime rib, you get a slab of prime rib, and 11 strikeouts, outstanding. And the Guardians showed up with plastic forks. Bad job by them. So Cleveland treating the home plate area to get around and score, treating that like it requires TSA pre-check. It's very hard to do that, and the Maller diagnosis here, the team formerly known as the Indians suffering from the extreme case of tight tuchus syndrome. It's a seasonal allergy that pops up in October. Now, meanwhile, the White Sox manager, Will Venable, throwing bullpen games like he's emptying the junk drawer, and it's working. Now, you know how I feel about bullpen games. One of my pet peeves. I hate it. But Venable out there conducting a bring-your-own-pitcher night to the ballpark, and Cleveland still sucked. It's unreal. It's a spring training style, and the White Sox are using it. We've seen it a lot in the playoffs. It is unbecoming. If baseball had real leadership, a real boss with balls, this would not happen. But Rob Manfred's there looking clueless. He was actually in the Cleveland White Sox ballpark there, as they showed him on TV, and he looked dazed and confused as he always does. Completely clueless as the commissioner. But it's a spring training thing. It's like they did this in spring training. They still do it in spring training. Get your innings in. Go out and golf. Now they do it in the playoffs. It's wild. They've done it in the World Series. Yeah. My God. So it is alarming that the team from Northern Ohio got food poisoning at essentially a pitching potluck. That's all it was. And so everyone loves to talk in the baseball media about the culture of Cleveland, the culture club they have going on there in Cleveland, which is just wonderful. They have great culture, wonderful culture. So does the culture know how to hit in October? Because it doesn't seem like it knows how to hit in October. It seems like it's forgotten that over the years. And the manager, Stephen Vogt, claims that the team he has thrives. They thrive with their backs against the wall, which they can all talk about next week when the team has a get-together, a goodbye party on a pontoon boat while they're fishing. They can say, oh, yeah, we love our backs against the wall. We are going to do great. All right, last word. Let's move away from the American League. Let's go to the National League side of things and the big controversy of the day in Major League Baseball out of San Diego, where Padres manager Craig Stammen was asked about the viral social media post claiming that the Brewers had cracked the code on Mason Miller. Did you see this?
No? All right, so Craig Stammer was asked about this. He dismissed the social media investment.

investigators that claim they had uncracked the code, they being the Brewers, and they had video to back it up that Mason Miller was tipping his pitches during his Game 2 meltdown in the ninth inning. Now, the suspicions grew as Milwaukee repeatedly laid off the lethal as an anaconda pitch, the slider during the ninth inning comeback, which is typically a pitch that hitters do not lay off of. They don't. They normally swing at that, and that's the secret power. So Miller threw 40 pitches over the two innings, only 21 for strikes. It's like a 50-50 proposition for Mason Miller. He walked three Brewers before Jackson Churio had the biggest hit in recent Brewers history there, and they get the win. So Craig Sammons said that San Diego has a staff specifically assigned to detect pitch tipping and insisted the Padres are completely on top of it. That's what he said. He dismissed the online chatter, the detective work online, saying the internet can be crazy. That's his quote. The internet can be crazy, from the Padres manager, while expressing complete and total confidence, of course, the Padres know what they're doing. Wink, wink, nod, nod. So here's the question on this one. Did Padres manager Craig Stammen successfully kill the internet-driven Mason Miller pitch-tipping controversy, or did he simply pour gasoline on it? So in terms of the idea that he successfully killed the story, please, right? We don't buy that at all. He consulted with Hannah the Hula Girl, and they got together and they decided to pour ARCO top-tier gasoline all over this particular story. Now, Stammen never, it's very important to listen to the words, he never explicitly said Mason Miller wasn't tipping his pitches. And tip pitching or tipping pitches is not like a new thing. As long as you don't get out a 17 camera setup with buzzers and trash cans like the cheating a-holes, it is allowed. Baseball for years used to employ really senile old men, and they'd put these guys who were in their 80s in uniform. It was always when I was a kid, it was like the dumbest thing. Why is that guy in uniform? Oh, because he was good at finding the tells, who was tipping pitches and what they were doing. And I remember the Angels used to go to those games. They had a guy named Jimmy Reese, who was really a nice man. Right? Everyone said how nice Jimmy Reese was. And he was around with the Angels. He was Babe Ruth's roommate. But his job was to hit fungos before the game and try to figure out the pitches, like what was coming. Teams have done this. Every team, when I was younger, they all had somebody like this. Anyway, the point is, the manager of the Padres never said, hey, he wasn't tipping pitches. He just said, we're going to take care of it. They're not concerned. Of course, no one's ever concerned about anything. The internet refuses to accept Occam's razor. When a conspiracy theory is available, they dismiss Occam's razor. The simplest answer is most likely the right answer. Now, maybe Mason Miller was tipping his pitches. Maybe Mason Miller was hurt. That's another excuse you all make when somebody doesn't play well. Maybe our friend Andrea can tell us that Mercury was in retrograde. Or, and stay with me here, this is going to blow your mind. Maybe Mason Miller just sucked at a time you cannot suck. No! The baseball intelligentsia cannot process the concept of a random human falling apart in a big moment. No, he must be hurt. He's just tipping his pitches. It was no. No, it can't be that, God forbid, the guy just gagged. Can't say it. Cannot do it. No. So somebody must have cracked some kind of Mason Miller code and Morse code or something along those lines. And every bad performance, this is of the last like 10 years or so, every bad performance needs an alibi. Got to have an alibi. Apparently, he stunk, which sounds pretty good to me. That sounds kosher to me. He stunk is no longer acceptable in American sport. Now, sometimes a professional athlete simply has a lousy day at the office. It does happen. There's no decoder ring required and all that. So we'll see what happens in that game, if the Padres are even in position to put Mason Miller on the mound. They are facing the clergy outside their door right now as a priest around.

0: rabbi, a shaman. They're all out there waiting for the last rites to the Padres. It is the Ben Maller Show. If you would like to comment on any of the baseball, you're more than welcome at 877-99 on Fox. That's 877-996-6369. Also on the X machine at Ben Maller. That is at Ben Maller if you'd like to be part of the live show as we navigate the overnight. And if you stay with us as we work our way through, later this hour we'll have the Who Am I game. Next hour, the Insta Trivia.
1: Wow.
0: We've got the Riddle of the Day. We'll have Maller's Mountain of Money. Cite the Bite. That'll be coming up a little bit later as well. So we have all that to look forward to and a lot of your calls and comments as the baseball playoffs continue. Back to the NL card on a Tuesday as the Braves and Dodgers, the early game of the year in the divisional round. Chris Sale and Yamamoto, pretty good, pretty good. All right, meanwhile, as that series continues and the Brewers and the Padres, is it true? One of baseball's star postseason, hold on, let me put these guys on hold here. Hold on a sec. One of the premier players who's still in the baseball playoffs taking a shot at one of his former bosses. We'll explain some controversy, baseball style. We'll get to that. We'll take your calls, the whole thing, and we will do it next. However, it is a block party kind of a day. It is the A block. Let's see if we can find out what hour it is right now.
2: Number one.
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6: As veterans, we've dealt with noise. 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It seems like everyone's talking all at once and over each other because they just want to be heard. They're taking selfies and oversharing. But we know that it's not about hearing. It's about listening. Listening to what's actually happening with our fellow veterans. Understanding each other because we share the same experiences, the same vocabulary, following the same paths that others have walked. If only we can pick up the trail. 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

0: Just don't bother. We won't read your comments on the show. Lorena is here, FSR Tech Queen.
1: Hi, Bill.
0: Right there. You can say hello to her and Koopaloop at a Bronco fan. That's a Bronco fan. Later this hour, we'll have the Who Am I game. We have some Maller math and a headliner in the baseball postseason making some waves. Or did he make waves? There's some controversy on a well-known, highly decorated MLB player. We'll get to that coming up in a little bit, as well as we're back at it here, and a lot of people have things to say. A lot of things to say here, and let's see, what else do we know? Page Dan, Baltimore Freeloader account writes and says, nothing like a great Jimmy Reese story that the young audience can relate to. As you know, a lot of kids are up listening with that radio under the pillow. I recall Jimmy hitting fungos to Honus Wagner and watching Cy Young tip his pitches. Yeah. The Red Sox had, who did the Red Sox? It was Johnny Pesky, right? That was their Jimmy Reese. Every team had one of those guys. What else do we have? Let's see. Page down. I can't read that. Attilio writes in from Florida. He says, I have to sadly agree with you, Ben. Until Brian Cashman is gone, we are stuck with Boone and losing in the playoffs. If only George was here. There you go. Jill in Minnesota says, do not blame Cam. The Yankees had four errors. They broke a record. Now, I'm not blaming Cam Schlittler. I'm merely pointing out, he said, this is not the Yankee brand of baseball, and my memory of the Yankees in the postseason is exactly this brand of baseball. Shannon Moyne writes in. He says, the only way to make the Falcons and the Saints worse would be to have Andrew in Bakersfield call in and tell us more about it. He says, those primetime games living up to the hype, unless they don't. So he says. What else do we have? Let's see. Page Dan. King Roy says, for the second time in 3 days, a baseball hits the roof of a dome stadium. Coinky dink. I think not. Major League Baseball told both Tampa Bay and New York to hit the roof at Tropicana to remind the fair weather fans that this stuff happens, and both teams know the rules, whether they like it or not. Curmudgeon Wayne in Duluth says, let's go Maller, time's a ticket. Now, I'll get to that when I want to. That's an add-on item. It is not, I don't get paid to do your little Twitter. In fact, I could just completely get off Twitter. I'd be fine doing that. I don't think the show would be bad or anything like that. I just move somewhere else. And it's an add-on item. Now, if you want to pay for Maller Plus, Curmudgeon Wayne, you'll get your little rundown. But it's a one-man band. I can only do so many things. Got to watch two games and all this other stuff. I don't have time for your little rundown bullcrap. Overnight Joe writes in from New York. He says, Ben, I have been listening to you for years from your first part-time gig with Fox Sports Radio. That was one of the greatest monologues ever. Having to deal with all these Yankee fans here in upstate New York is terrible. So you described it perfectly. Them getting beat. That's from Overnight Joe, keeping the TV station on the air there. So people get their television. People need television. Very important that you get your television. Let's go to the phones, and we'll say hello to Eeny, Meeny, Miny, Moe. No Andrew in Bakersfield, but we do have Lucky Tony, who's in the Bay Area. Hello, Lucky Tony. Welcome.
2: Hey, Ben. In this dream, I'm walking up to a taco truck in an empty parking lot, and as I'm walking up to the window, there's a guy off to the side near the taco truck. And when I go to the window, he basically cut in front of me. So I think to myself to say something, but then, you know, he was there before me, so I be quiet. And as he's ordering, there's a guy who stands where he was at before. They start talking in Spanish, so I don't understand it, but I could tell that they're friendly with each other. So I think, man, this guy better not try to, you know, cut with his friend because, you know, I'm in line. So go figure, the guy orders his food and he walks away. The other guy tried to dart in front of him. So I says, hey, man, there's an effing line. And I could tell by their faces that they didn't appreciate the way I was talking to them. So there's a lot to this dream, but I'll cut to the chase. So as I'm walking away with my food, I'm looking around to make sure that, you know, nothing's going to happen. And I see three guys, probably the same guys, and another guy coming from across the street. So I reach into my pocket, get my pocket knife, and I was going to hit the trigger to let the springboard go.

0: but I kind of thought, well, if it doesn't lock and I start swinging, then there could be a problem. So then I grabbed the blade with my finger to try to open it up the old-fashioned way. And then I think, man, my hand's on the blade. This isn't good. You know, you shouldn't have your hand on a blade if you're about to get down. So then I went back to the spring-loaded trigger, and when I hit the spring load and turned to him, I woke up. Thanks, bud.
1: All right, thank you. Let's see here. What do we have? Let me do this story here. So Ronald Acuña Jr., who was supposed to be a Hall of Famer and amazing and all that for the Atlanta Braves, and he's mostly been hurt in his time in Atlanta. He did win an MVP. Get off to that fast start in his career. It was the Rookie of the Year, and then a few years after that was the Most Valuable Player. And he's had a lot of years where he's played very few games. So I bring this up. Now, I was going to use this in a monologue. I chose not to use it in a monologue because there's some controversy whether or not the way the story is being portrayed is completely accurate. So Ronald Acuña Jr. appeared on a podcast, a Spanish language podcast featuring William Contreras and Jackson Churio. So these guys all did some baseball podcast. I'm sure it was wonderful. And according to those who transcribed the podcast, William Contreras asked Ronald Acuña Jr. about Atlanta coaches now that Brian Snitker is no longer managing the Atlanta baseball team. So the clip has been translated, and it's been bouncing around the interweb. And according to the clip, they claim that Ronald Acuña Jr., his response to being asked about what it's like now with the Braves, with the new coaches, now that Brian Snitker is gone, Acuña apparently said, according to one translation, he said, "All good, bro. They didn't bother me again. You know that blank, blank thought he was the king," close quote. Now there's some saying, well, he didn't exactly say that, because the word that I bleeped, I'm not allowed to say, it is the same name as a former NFL linebacker that used to work here at Fox Sports Radio, and the same surname as the old Atlanta Braves manager from many, many years ago. So that is the quote bouncing around. There's other people saying, well, it's not exact, and there's some nuance when you use, you know, language. Obviously, there's different versions of the translations and whatnot, so it was lost in translation.
2: You mean Bobby Cox?
1: And Brian Cox worked here. Bobby Cox, yeah. Okay. Absolutely. And for Halloween, Coop, I know you're hoping to get a sucker, right? You want to get a little sucker there for Halloween, right? That'd be nice. Go out trick-or-treating. Yeah, all right. Anyway, so we'll see. I speak Spanglish. I don't speak Spanish. I speak Spanglish, so I'm not the right person to translate. So I'm basing this off other people's translation, and that's what they're saying. So we'll keep an eye on that. Now, as far as the Mahler math is concerned, it ain't looking good here. It is not looking good. And the New York Yankees, in all best-of-five postseason series, teams with a 2-0 lead have gone on to win the series 83 of 93 times. That's 89%. So based on what has happened, Tampa Bay has an 89% chance of advancing. Teams that have won the first two games at home in the divisional series with the current 2-2-1 format have gone on to win the series 33 out of 36 times. That is 92%. Remember, as the great Dick Stockton taught me years ago, stats tell you what has happened, not what's going to happen. So that is what has happened in regards to these short series. We'll see if that continues. And the Tampa Bay Rays in good shape. So are the Chicago White Sox, and teams that have won the first two games on the road in the divisional series with the current format have gone on to win 17 of 19, which is 89%. Let's say hello to Andrea. She's the astrology insider, and she's in the Bay Area right there. She's hanging out with us. Hello, Andrea. Welcome.
3: Hello, Ben. How are you?
1: If I was any better, I'd be taking a nap, but no, I'm not. Well, actually, I guess sleeping. Most people sleep at this time, but I'm not a big napper. Lately, I took a couple of naps. Very rare for me to nap. But what's on your mind, Andrea? How can we help you?
3: Yes, no, we definitely need your energy. So thank you, Ben. A lot going on planetarily. And, you know, it's

0: really interesting. Obviously, I always listen to your show. I'm a loyal listener and caller. And I heard you say, oh, is Mercury retrograde? Let's see, maybe Andrea will call.
1: Yes,
0: me.
1: Yes, I smoked you out. My evil plan worked. And here you are to save the day, to save the day. Yes.
0: Well, you're very tuned in. I'll tell you, check this out, Ben. Mercury is not retrograde, but Venus is retrograde. That's more rare. It's once every 2 years for 6 weeks.
1: Ah.
0: It started October 3rd, just a couple of days ago.
1: Yeah.
0: When Austin Wells, you know, had that really bad error and the Yankees lost the game. He, you know, went for third base. And
1: yeah.
0: He should have just stayed at second.
1: Can't make the third out at third base. Cannot do it. Yeah. Bad job by
0: that
1: you.
0: That is
1: yeah.
0: true. So Venus retrograde, October 3rd to November 13th, it rules relationships and finances. And it's in Scorpio and Libra. So when Venus retrogrades, we review, rethink, reassess our relationships, our finances. Basically, when a planet retrogrades, you know, it's really kind of a time when there can be more errors. And check this out, Ben. Mercury will retrograde October 24 to November 13th.
1: Oh.
0: So we'll be dealing with a double retrograde of Mercury and Venus coming up in the next few weeks.
1: Aha! Double your pleasure, double your fun. Okay.
0: Yeah.
1: Keep an eye out for that. All right.
0: Yes. So that's a rare occurrence. So I wanted to alert the Malo militia and your listeners about Venus being retrograde now rules relationships and finances. People coming back from the past can happen also with Venus retrograde, rethinking finances. And then Mercury retrogrades October 24 to November 13. So we will be dealing with a double retrograde. So that's coming up soon. And in the meantime,
1: all right, prepare. Please brace
0: yes,
1: for double retrograde. Hold on to your table, please. Hold on to your table. Double retrograde. Weed Man Hippie right now is freaking out. You know he's freaking out there in Miami. You know he's like, oh, my God, no, I don't need this. I do not need this.
0: Yeah, I'm sure he'll be calling it to your show quite a bit.
1: All right. Well, I'm up against the clock. We'll leave it there. But thank you, Andrea. And Virgo in service on X. Thank you, Andrea. There you go. All right. Be well. There she goes, our friend Andrea. Checking in. See if anything happens with this Ronald Acuna Jr. story, whether that was legit or not. We'll see. Here is the Who Am I game. This is where we pretend to be somebody else. We call it the Who Am I game. So Grant Taylor of the White Sox became the first MLB reliever since me to have 4-plus outs in each of their first 3 career postseason appearances. Again, Grant Taylor of the White Sox has become the first MLB reliever since me to record 4 or more outs in each of their first 3 career postseason appearances. Who am I? That is the question. The answer, we'll get to it. We'll do it next.
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0: The Ben Maller Show on Fox Sports Radio. Still trying to figure out why there's a teleprompter in the studio. It's very annoying. It's right in my line of sight.
1: Who needs that?
0: I don't know. It's very dusty.

0: And the only one I've ever worked with that needed a telestrator was Tom Looney, but he's not working here. So maybe they took that from the old Benny versus the Penny studio and they got the old telestrator Looney. Telestrator Tom, we called him. Used that a lot on the TV show back in the day. But it is here, and it's literally right in front of me. Now, I already couldn't see behind the glass anyway. I literally cannot see Cupido. I can barely make out the outline, the silhouette of Lorena. That's it. I can kind of see, but I cannot. Literally, the telestrator is right in front. It's a small problem. It's a first world problem. But it's a problem. Fifth Hour Podcast, not a problem. 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And thank you. Back to it. All right, back to it. And here we go. Pay off the Who Am I game. And
1: who?
0: Here it is. Someone named Grant Taylor of the White Sox, becoming the first MLB reliever since me to record four more outs in each of their first three career postseason appearances. That is the question. What is the answer?
1: Who?
0: And let's see, does anyone know the answer? By the way, our buddy Tree from Chicago hanging out in London. About that, pretty cool, man. What a baller. Out there hanging out. A little Bears football. Greg.
2: Quickly.
0: The real estate mogul says Archie Bunker. Who else do we have? Liberty Bibberty from OG Art Puffin.
1: Who?
0: Very funny. Joe Carter from Scrooge. Page down. Trevor Lawrence, who's 27 today from Late Night Drug Tester. Charlie in Wisconsin says Ben Meatball Marinara Sub Maller. That's the answer. Thank you, Charlie, for the AI giving Alf a sandwich. Skeletor from Alf the Alien Opiner. Mr. Bill from Truck Stop Fungus dating himself. Tom Selleck from Doc Dan, also dating himself. Do you have an answer, Lorena?
3: Shia LaBeouf.
0: No, it's Al Holland, over 40 years ago for the Phillies in 1983. Al Holland, that's an old guy name,
2: now
0: Al
2: we're here.
0: Holland.
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12: The Atlanta Falcons dominated the Monday night football game at New Orleans 45-24. Bijan Robinson with 145 yards rushing and two scores. His backup, Brian Robinson, had three touchdown runs. The Ravens don't know yet if quarterback Lamar Jackson with his bad ankle can play Sunday night at Atlanta. Bears quarterback Caleb Williams will not practice this week due to his grade 2 strained hamstring. Seattle is signing running back Joe Mixon, and Ole Miss star running back Kewon Lacy is due to return from injury this Saturday. In the AL Division Series, top-seeded Tampa Bay is up 2-0 after beating the Yankees 5-2. Ben Rice of New York did hit 2 solo homers. The rest of his team was 2-for-28 at the plate. The Yankees committed 4 errors. The White Sox are up 2 games

0: On after winning at Cleveland 4-3. The two NL best of fives each continue Tuesday on FS1. I'm Steve DeSager.
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2: All dressed up, ready to celebrate, and then you had to play the game. Welcome in the beginning of another night and another hour of the Ben Maller Show, hour two, as we hang out here together in the air everywhere. We stop by. Here we are. We're stopping by right now, and we awaken the senses, coast to coast, border to border, and beyond, on the vast and excessively powerful microphones of FSR, emanating live from the way. 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And then I think it was Shane in Des Moines, possibly Jay Scoop, who's gone back to school, or maybe it was Milkman Mike in Colorado, who requested some King conversation. Not the Sacramento Kings and not the LA Kings. 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The crown is yours. And we are back at it here. Hope all is going well. We had baseball to begin the festivities. Now we move over to our old friend, the National Football League. There was just one game left. An Island game.
6: I like football.
2: We love it. What is that, Anthony? What's that?
6: I like football.
2: You do? Okay, we're going to talk football. Calm down. See, that's the kind of drop we need more of. I love that. That's, we can have so much fun with that. Anthony, what should we talk about?
6: I like football.
2: Okay, we'll talk about football, and why not? So our lead this hour is from the Bayou, where somewhere Ben Jammin is jamming down some jambalaya, and he went to that pig roast in the morning, and then in the nighttime hours, the hometown team, well, they were roasted like a pig. Yes, NFC South slobber knocker on the shores of the mighty Mississippi River. You had the Fox refugees, Joe Buck and Troy Aikman, lame duck Troy Aikman right there on ABC. And so I don't know if you watched the game or not, perhaps not, but John Robinson doing it again, getting her done. 145 yards and not one, but two touchdowns. And he started the festivities, the lid lifter, a 59-yard touchdown run, rumbling and stumbling. He was not tackled by the turf monster. And that was on Atlanta's third play from scrimmage. The Falcons get it done. They give the Saints an absolute thumping in the dome. And it was supposed to be a night of celebration. This is a body blow. To those of you that think all of this is fixed, it's all scripted. If it was scripted, the Saints would have won the game. This was not part of the happy-go-lucky script. Nonetheless, That's what happened.

0: happen. So this was supposed to be a night of celebration to commemorate the 20th anniversary of the Superdome reopening, which is wild. It's been 20 years since Hurricane Katrina knocked out the dome and put New Orleans underwater all those years ago. And so they had a big celebration. The honoring of Mr. Gleason was there, and Drew Brees and all these old Saints legends from years gone by were in the house. The better story is in the losing locker room, so that would be the home team, the team from Louisiana. So good jumping off point. Let us discuss the question, how does New Orleans come out that flat on this particular night? It's one thing to lose late and don't play well down the stretch. They got their doors blown off, the hometown team there, with the dome anniversary celebration. How does that happen? So I've got airport carpeting, puffy, and cherry red. And we will combine all of these things together, and we are going to have a grand old hootenanny is what we're going to do. So number one,
1: number one.
0: All right, so Coach Kellen Moore, he had an extra day. Now, normally, if you look at the trends, when you have an extra day of preparation, you're in good shape. You're in good shape. The team that has a rest advantage typically does very well. So Kellen Moore's team had an extra day to prepare, and apparently they used it to update the Express Pros profile. He was updating his resume there. An extra day and played on Monday, didn't play on Sunday and all that. So everybody in Louisiana, every man, woman, and child who pays attention to football knew that Atlanta was going to come out and run the ball early and run the ball often. Even if your only experience with football is playing video games, you could easily have deciphered that that is what the Falcons were going to do. Apparently, everyone knew that except the defense for the Saints. So you cannot blame the football gods. You can't blame the football gods on this one when the other team is gashing you for over 200 yards rushing. I think the final total was 205 yards of rushing offense. That is football Darwinism for the New Orleans Saints there. They spent all week hyping up the dome coming. Oh, what, they got a cute little marketing term. Whee! Dome marketing. The dome coming. And then they played with the emotional intensity of airport carpeting. And they were flat. How flat were they? They were flatter than a day-old Dr. Pepper. Actually, check that. They were not flatter than a day-old Dr. Pepper. They were Dr. Pepper that was left open in the garage since August. That would be August of 2023. That's how flat they were. And we've long believed the mantra that you don't want to play bad teams early in the year because they don't realize they're bad. Like the Raiders. Like the Raiders are a bad team. They don't realize they're bad. And they beat some other bad teams, and so they feel good about themselves. And it's not legit. And people get hornswoggled by teams like the Raiders, right? New Orleans is a bad team. And they played the Raiders already. They lost to the Raiders. New Orleans is your classic bad team. They did upset the Baltimore Ravens, which is another demerit for Lamar Jackson and all that. But good teams are able to disguise their weaknesses. Bad teams, well, let's just say it like the team from New Orleans, they put their weaknesses on display in 4K. And they don't know early in the year they're bad. They think, well, things could be different. We could be good. At 1-3, and that is the record of the hometown team there in New Orleans, the Saints have reached essentially the quarter pole mark, if you will, in the NFL, about four games. That's where you see where you are, do a check, and say, okay, where are we at? So you're four games in, and this is about the time on the calendar where the bad teams start looking in the mirror and they realize, wait a minute, that's me. I'm bad. Bad to the bone. We suck. And it's like, oh, no, that's actually us that we're that. Oh, no, we're screwed. They don't have depth. Bad teams don't have a lot of depth. The backups aren't very good. The coaching doesn't coach up the backups. And that's essentially what the Saints are in a nutshell. Kellen Moore doesn't really coach these guys up. And so if you have your starters, you can compete. And then when those guys start getting hurt, you're porked. All right, meanwhile, to the Atlanta side of things, and watch out,

0: Because everybody jumping up, and they're jumping up and down and saying, oh, my God, there's a new player at the table. A big boy table player there are the Atlanta Falcons. Suddenly, a legitimate heavyweight contender in the National Football Conference. No, hold your horses on that. Congratulations, you beat the Saints. Congratulations. Way to go. And I will give you a puffy sticker. I will give you a puffy sticker for that, beating a bad New Orleans team and slapping around a Green Bay team that should not make the playoffs. Now, they may make the playoffs. They shouldn't make the playoffs, the Packers. And doing those games in, and doing that in prime time is neat. That's great. So here's my position on the Atlanta football team. They beat a couple of teams that are not elite, so that's unfortunately something I can't give you style points for. I can't. And yeah, Atlanta brought the razzle-dazzle at times. They had some big plays, but these were games where you were supposed to play well. You had the more talented roster, and fine, you did it. And you've got the star power. We can all agree that Bijan Robinson and Drake London and friends and all these guys, they have the name players or players that are becoming names in the NFL, certainly for you dorks that play fantasy football, it's kind of big. And they've got the building blocks, not to be the Legion of Boom, more like the Legion of Zoom as they zoom past you. And the blueprint here is rather simple. Run, run, run, run, run. Run the ball early. Run the ball often. And use your quarterback, Michael Penix Jr., as a decoy. It's essentially what they did. They only threw the ball, I believe, it was like 20 times or something like that, which in modern NFL is not very much. Just keep it around that number if you're Atlanta, and everyone loves the Dirty Birds today because, well, let's face it, people that follow sports have chronic recency bias. And if you won, you're great. And if you lost, you're the worst thing in the world. And that's just the way it is. It's just a classic recency bias situation. So you look around and it's like, well, Bijan Robinson's legit, but he's just a running back. How far can that take you? It's just having a good running back. And so the Falcons contender status, I have them still under investigation. The schedule gods are smiling. I believe they play the Ravens and the Bears upcoming. And those teams will likely be without their starting quarterbacks. So that's good. I'm intrigued by Atlanta. But there is a difference between what you do in October, being interesting in October and a team to keep an eye on, and then being an intimidating team come January. So we're not buying the Falcons. We're not selling the Falcons. We're in a holding pattern on the Falcons. The report card, I wrote down not an A or a B or a C. I wrote down an I for incomplete. It is an incomplete report card for the Atlanta Falcons. All right, now, final point, follow-up to a story we talked about in a previous episode of the show. We go to Arizona, another day, and another report that the Cardinals could trade wide receiver Marvin Harrison Jr. Now, I love the engagement farming going on social media, saying multiple teams doing their due diligence on the former number 4 overall pick.
1: Number 4.
0: Marvin Harrison Jr. And the Colts were mentioned. Adam Schefter making the rounds there. Somebody brought up the Colts. And he said, wouldn't that make sense? Which, of course, all he had to say, Adam Schefter, was wouldn't that make sense? And the floodgates were open. So there's a lot of trade speculation. I don't understand it because I've actually watched him play and he can't play. But yet, the always cockeyed optimistic executives around the NFL, they're like, well, he's bad there, but if he comes to our team, he'll be better. So a lot of chatter. And the belief is that Marvin Harrison Jr. is likely to be traded. The trade deadline is November 10th. So we're about a month out from the NFL trade deadline. Here's the question. Would Cardinals wide receiver Marvin Harrison Jr. going to Indianapolis, because that was the rumor of the day, Marvin Harrison Jr. going to Indianapolis be the NFL's best feel-good story or another

0: example of sports becoming obsessed with nostalgia. It's all about the nostalgia. So the arrow on this one is pointing firmly towards schmaltz. It's all about the schmaltzy bullcrap. That's what you love, right? Romanticism. Oh, he was a little boy on the sidelines with the Colts, Marvin Harrison Jr., and now he's all grown up, dropping catches or not even trying to get open. So his father, of course, Marvin Harrison Sr., spent his entire career in Indianapolis, lived a very interesting life off the field, a life that some say was of crime, but he played on Sunday, played well on Sunday, and all the family reunion. Tug at the heartstrings. Crank up the Blackstone. We're going to be grilling some burgers and all that. Why not? Checks all the boxes. Good bloodlines. He's 6'4", 220, chiseled out of stone like a Greek god. He's Adonis. You look at this guy, Marvin Harrison Jr., workout warrior. Now, the problem is the actual results. That's the problem here. Four games the Cardinals have played. How many catches do you think Marvin Harrison Jr. has in four games? What do you think he's got? We'll make it multiple choice. I'll make it easier for you. Do you think he has 13 catches, 9 catches, or 7 catches? What do you think? All right, reveal answers. And the correct answer is D. None of the above. The correct answer is 5. He's got 5 catches in 4 games. 5 catches in 4 games. 85 yards. 85 yards for Marvin Harrison. Can I ask you a question? Why are some of you treating Marvin Harrison Jr. like he is an elite receiver? The man has 5 catches. 5 catches. Does that not make him the NFL's ultimate Nepo baby? Top 5 pick in the draft. Can't play. Now, one NFL executive, I brought this up the other day in a previous episode of the show, but I went back and got the quote. So there was an NFL executive recently behind a paywall on The Athletic who gave a scouting report about Marvin Harrison Jr. Here's the scouting report. Said, forget where he was drafted. Watch him play. The unnamed NFL executive said of Marvin Harrison Jr. Just watch him play. He's like a third receiver with upside. Now, here's the money part of the quote about Marvin Harrison Jr. The unnamed NFL executive said he's not fast, he's not physical, and he doesn't do anything after the catch. Close quote. Hey-o! That's a mic drop right there. That is a mic drop quote. Wow. So not fast, not physical, doesn't do anything after the catch. Other than that, he's a hell of a guy. And he really makes some good scrambled eggs with cheese. Really good scrambled eggs with cheese. Outstanding. So buying Marvin Harrison Jr., buying him from the Cardinals would be like buying a cherry red Porsche with no engine. Great paint job, looks wonderful on the outside, but you're not really getting anywhere. You're not really getting anywhere there. So good afternoon, good evening, and good night. It is the Ben Maller Show. We're here all night, so we're not going anywhere. And we have our old buddy Billy from Hollywood, Florida, stopping by. He's going to fix the world. This is going to be the week that Billy fixes the world. Hashtag Ask a Weed Man. That's his stage name, as he's known as Weed Man Hippie. I know. It's pretty crazy. I know. Wild and crazy. So we will have him in here, and we'll take your questions at hashtag Ask a Weed Man. If you want to call up, most of you don't, but if you want to call up, you can. At 877-99 on Fox, we've got Ask a Weed Man. Also later this hour, Maller to the third degree and the Insta Trivia. We'll get to all of that, and we will do it next. However, live read season continues. It is the A block, and what hour is it? Let's find out.
1: Number 2.
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11: 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Hey! Hey! It won't be denied.

0: Yeah, the Ben Maller Show as we roll on. You never know who you're going to run into in the hallways at Fox Sports Radio. I just saw legendary talk show host Mike Harmon wandering the hallways.
1: What?
0: I know. Let me tell you, the great Mike Harmon out there wandering around. It's shocking. He was heading to Poughkeepsie, he said, soon. If you're in the Poughkeepsie area, a Mike Harmon meet and greet upcoming, possibly. Anyway, it is the Ben Maller Show. If you'd like to be part, we have our friend Billy from Hollywood, Florida. Hooray for Hollywood. Billy will be here with Ask a Weed Man at 877. Well, you can call in for that, 877-99 on Fox. Also on X, at Ben Maller. That is at Ben Maller. You can say hello to Lorena at FSR Tech Queen.
1: Yola.
0: And Kubaloop at A Bronco Fan. Your comments can and will be used against you in the court of sports radio. So please, please act accordingly. Yes? All right. Thank you. All right. We will get to the man, the myth, the legend here in a moment. But before we do that, let me see. A lot of questions for Weed Man. Let's see what else we have here. Page down. I do not see the aforementioned. I'm always looking for Bozo because he laughs every time he hears Bozo's name. Cowboy Drew is out there listening to the show. He's checked in. Kathy in Madison says she's listening to the Ben Maller Show on The Gambler in Cleveland, Ohio, she says, in the air everywhere. Now, make sure you're listening, because last time, Kathy, I think you gave a station we were not on that you said you were listening to. So make sure it's the right station. Very important. Very, very important. What else do we have? Let's see. Page down. Monkey Biz Doug from South Korea writes, and he says, Ben, that teleprompter belongs to the two knuckleheads before your show. It should be limited to 2 hours. No, I don't think it's that. I think it's one of the daytime shows. I know they've been trying to get more stuff on YouTube during the day because it's too

0: types of radio. There's 6 a.m. to 6 p.m. and there's 6 p.m. to 6 a.m., which are much different worlds, much, much different worlds. But right now, let's go to Hollywood, Florida, and it's our weekly chat. We thought he would show up once or twice, and then that would be it, but he's still here. Our friend Billy from Hollywood, Florida. Hello, Weed Man Hippie! Whee!
1: Bozo the Clown, that's funny. Bozo the District Attorney, that's too funny.
0: Well, he hasn't sent a question. I haven't seen it yet. He might have sent a question, but I don't know. We'll look. We'll look for it. Any opening statement here, Billy, to save the world?
1: Hey, Ben, wasn't the Chicago White Sox like the worst team in baseball last year?
0: Yes, the last 3 years, the White Sox have been an absolute embarrassment. However, they were not trying to win. So you cannot like say, well, they just sucked. They were trying to suck. They were trying to be bad, Weed Man. You know what I'm saying?
1: And why are they doing better now?
0: Because they're no longer trying to be bad. They're actually trying to compete. It's shocking. They were tanking the White Sox is what they were doing. I like that you have a sports take here. I like that. To begin, you know, we don't normally get sports takes from you, Weed Man. But right off the bat, we're really not a take. It was more of a question. So, no take. Nothing that got your blood boiling this week, Weed Man. No.
1: We gotta change the world. We gotta make it a better place to live. We gotta stop all the violence and hatred and war. We gotta stop it.
0: How's that going?
1: It's not going that well right now.
0: All right. I got you. All right, well, let's see what happens here. Ferg Dog writes in. He says, hey, Weed Man, do you think Bozo listens to the show in his clown suit with a big red nose and funny shoes?
1: Yes, I do. Yes, I do.
0: All right, Ferg Dog also says, who do you most want to pair up with for an episode of The Fifth Hour?

0: pretty much.
1: you're one of our paid callers, right? We don't.
0: Right, you pay me.
1: I don't pay you. Perito pays you.
2: Can you name five other famous callers?
1: Yeah, go ahead. Five other callers. You've been with the show 20 years, Weed Man. Five other callers.
0: I can.
1: Go ahead.
0: Sean is a caller.
1: Sean? Huh?
2: I think he's talking about Sirius Sean, who doesn't call anymore.
1: Oh, okay. He's retired. He was only calling because of Eddie, and then when Eddie got let go, Sean stopped listening. Yeah, what else?
0: What's his name?
1: This is the hardest
0: the guy
1: question.
0: I call him outside the stadium sometimes by you.
1: Okay. He hasn't called in a while. What's his name? Yeah. This is the
0: I don't know.
1: This
0: I
1: is
0: don't
1: a
0: remember.
1: Brain buster.
3: Blind Scott.
0: Oh, Blind Scott, definitely.
1: Okay.
2: Lisa knows the show better than you do.
1: Lisa definitely knows the show.
0: Wow. That was great, Lisa. Who else?
1: Lisa, want to name any other callers? Go ahead, Lisa, please.
3: Burrito.
1: Ah, Burrito, that doesn't count. He sent you food.
0: Antonio sent me food.
1: Oh, here we go.
2: And he doesn't call. But the guy you were thinking of, Weed Man, it's also a blank man. Blank man. Does it help?
0: Yeah, I know. He used to be outside the stadium in football.
1: Yeah. He would sell stuff outside the stadium.
2: Helmet Man.
1: Yeah. Helmet Man.
0: Helmet Man. Helmet Man. Yeah.
1: We miss Helmet. Helmet Man was a great caller. And he'd come by
0: this.
1: He hadn't called in a while. I hope he's all right. He'd come by the station every once in a while.
2: What about, Weed Man, what about the caller that advises other callers to drink their own urine?
1: Oh, that's a good one.
0: Oh, yeah. Mike. Oh, that's so disgusting, Mike. Oh, no.
1: All right.
3: What about the horoscope lady?
1: Yeah, horoscope. There you go, the horoscope.
0: Oh, definitely. She was just on. Go, Lisa. Lisa knows more.
1: All right, Weed Man. Well,
2: I think his memory is just fried. He doesn't remember anything longer than 10 minutes ago.
1: Yeah. Who were you on? When you were on the fifth hour, who were you on with?
0: You.
1: Yeah. There was somebody else you were with.
0: Mike, right?
1: Oh, boy. All right. Jeez. All right. We had Mike the Leprechaun was on this week with Doc Mike. They were on together. King Rory writes in and says, hey, Weed Man, what do you do when the internet goes out?
0: It doesn't go out. And then I'd be lost if it went out.
1: Yeah, because you can do all your TV and your audio stuff on the internet.
0: But you don't have
1: Wi-Fi, do you? You just use your phone, right?
0: Yeah, that's it. That's it. So I see everything on my phone. It's great.
1: What would you do if they got rid of the Obama phone program? What would you do?
0: I don't have an Obama phone. I have a real phone.
1: No, but I thought you said it was you don't pay for it, right? Didn't you tell me that?
0: No, of course I pay for it. I pay $60-$70 a month.
1: Oh, you do?
4: Ooh, just like me.
1: All right. I thought you told me. Didn't you tell me?
4: Hello.
1: How come your phone sounds so bad?
0: What are you talking about? Why does it sound bad?
1: I don't know. People were complaining about the quality of the phone. They said it didn't sound good.
0: Yeah. No, my phone is good. You hear me well, right?
1: Well, you sound fine to me. People were complaining. Late Night Drug Tester writes in and says, today is zero inbox day. Has Weed Man Hippie deleted all the useless emails from his inbox? Yeah, Weed Man, do you ever delete your email?
0: I don't even know. I don't have any email. My first of all, it's not spelled right, and I never use it.
1: All right, Alf. Here's Alf writing, and he says, so Weed Man's phone magically works fine for Ask a Weed Man. That's what they're saying. Like, it didn't work that well. Yeah. Robbie the Mariner fan says, ask Weed Man if he even remembers me from our mailbag appearance. Clearly he doesn't. He called you Mike, Robbie. So he obviously does not remember.
0: Robbie the Mariner fan, right.
1: Yeah, there you go. The great Robbie the Mariner fan, of course. All right. Billy, what are your thoughts? This is from Nada from LAX. She writes in.
0: Hi, Nada.
1: She says, Billy, what are your thoughts on the theory of chaos and algebraic topology? I can't.

0: Even say it.
1: Hey, how is AI, artificial intelligence, going to kill everybody? How is that going to happen? Why is it going
0: to
1: happen?
0: Well, you'll find out, I guess. We'll all find out. I don't listen. People try to scare you. Everyone wants to scare you.
1: It doesn't make any sense. How could that possibly be?
0: Well, that makes sense. If you can access bad things that could kill everyone, then it could kill everyone. Bozo, the district attorney, writes in. Here he is, Bozo, weed man.
1: Bozo, district attorney. Bozo's a clown.
0: All right, calm down. He loves that. Every time he falls for that. With all those nights you spent sleeping on the beach, did you ever see a UFO or UAP?
1: Yes, I have. I've definitely seen them. The aliens are out there. I've seen them.
0: What did you see?
1: I saw 5 or 6 ships floating in the air, and then they disappeared really quick.
0: How long ago was this?
1: A while ago. But I saw that.
0: So this was before drones and all that?
1: Yes.
0: Oh, okay. All right, I got you.
1: On the beach. It's aliens. It's definitely aliens. And they're more advanced than we are because they can get here, but we can't go there. We get to the moon. That's it. They're coming from other galaxies. That's crazy. They're way more advanced.
0: I haven't been to the moon in a long time, man. It's been a long time.
1: But that's what I'm saying.
0: All right.
1: They're coming from God knows where.
0: All right, Perito writes in, your hero.
1: Perito!
0: What did Weed Man want this month? Come on, Perito.
1: Come on. That steak and baked potato was great. You haven't sent me anything in such a long time. That was wonderful. I love you. Thank you.
0: Perito doesn't have to send you anything. He didn't need to send you anything.
1: No, of course not, but he did.
0: He did.
1: He did a bunch of
0: Where was the steak from?
1: From the Outback Steakhouse. Steakhouse.
0: What about the Bloomin' Onion? You ever had a Bloomin' Onion? Do you know what a Bloomin' Onion is?
1: No.
0: What do you think of Bloomin' Onion?
2: Don't get that. That's the worst thing on the menu.
3: What?
0: Well, no, Lisa's she's health conscious. She's a fit. You do fitness, illegal. Right? You do fitness, right, Lisa?
2: That's illegal.
0: Yeah.
2: Don't order
4: it
2: that.
4: Is. It's terrible for you.
0: Yes, and the sauce is really bad, too. The dipping sauce, you should not dip it in that. Yeah, it's bad.
2: It's deep fried.
0: Yeah, very fried.
4: Battered and deep fried.
0: Battered.
1: That's disgusting.
0: Yes, very.
4: No, I mean, it's delicious, but it's bad.
0: Yeah, it tastes great, but you should
1: Perito
0: not eat.
1: Would send you a steak and a baked potato. That was great.
0: All right. Enough of that. Let's see here. The Ben Maller Show quote account, which quotes the show, obviously, thus the name, says, what is your favorite all-time snack that Perito has sent you? Well, I think that's the steak. That's not really a snack.
1: That's it.
0: But that's a meal. That's not a snack.
1: Yeah, no, that was a meal. That was great. Because he sent me McDonald's also. Outback Steakhouse, that steak and baked potato was
2: enough.
0: Even Lisa's tired of hearing about your food. Yeah. All right, so here's a guy, Steve writes in. This is an email. He says, hey, Ben, ask Weed Man about the UFO whistleblower who says that U.S. troops fired at a 7-foot-tall reptilian after an alien ship crashed. Yes, a UFO. The guy didn't say. A UFO whistleblower claimed that U.S. military shot and killed a reptilian. And they survived. Spacecraft apparently crashed and all that. So I don't know.
1: I can't believe Donald Trump is president. Lisa and I used to go to these casinos.
2: Stop.
0: I know. Exactly. Lisa's got to keep you in line, right? That's why you're here, Lisa. To keep him in line. He's such a rebel, this guy. It's out of control. Absolutely. This one for
1: what else you got?
0: Dave writes in on the mailbag on the email actually to the show benmallershow@gmail.com and says a passenger has been banned from flying after asking to kick a flight attendant as compensation for being bumped by the cart. Apparently this happened in China. This guy wants to know, Weed Man, what's the worst thing that ever happened while you were flying? But I don't think you've flown in a long time, Weed Man, right?
1: Oh, very long time.
0: I bet you the last time you flew, they probably had smoking on the planes the last time you flew, right?
1: Well, Lisa and I went to Maui.
0: Oh, that's

0: That's nice. Let me guess, in the 90s? Really? Probably the 90s, right?
1: Yeah, way back.
0: Yeah, way back in there. All right, well, we'll leave it there. Thank you, Weed Man, as always. Thank you, Lisa.
1: I love you both.
0: All right, we love you both. Be good, you two kids. There they go. Lisa from New York and our friend Billy from Hollywood, Florida. And the phone's apparently stuck, so I guess Weed Man's just going to be on forever and ever and ever. It's jammed. Okay, so there. My end is jammed. So we'll do a system reset. Boy, that'll be great. Nothing goes better than a hot
2: Gremlins.
0: No, it is, because it's not matching up. The hybrid thing here and then what's on the computer do not match up. So we'll reset that. We'll clean that up in post. It is the Ben Maller Show. Time now for the Insta Trivia. And here we go. The Falcons running back, Bijan Robinson and blank, are the only two players in NFL history with 3 50-plus yard rushing touchdowns on Monday night football games. Again, Bijan Robinson of the Falcons has joined blank as the only two players in NFL history with 3 50-plus yard rushing touchdowns on Monday night football games. That is the Insta Trivia, the answer. We'll get to it. And Maller to the Third Degree next.
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3: 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And we're giving you a little bit of this and a little bit of that.
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0: show, Fox Sports Radio, as we roll on through the overnight hours. We've got the Insta Trivia. We'll get to that. Mallard of the Third Degree. A reminder to check out the YouTube page for the Ben Mallard Show. It's on YouTube at Ben Mallard. That's at Ben Mallard on the YouTube. Hit a little thingamajig there. Subscribe. And you can follow along. There'll be Mallard monologues that'll pop up on your timeline and other features. So check it out. I know. Yeah, you got to do it. Make it happen. Ben Mallard Show on YouTube. Back to it. Time to pay off the Insta trivia. Bijan Robinson of the Falcons and blank are the only two players in NFL history with 350-plus rushing yard touchdowns on Monday night. So 350-plus yard rushing touchdowns on Monday night. That is the question. What is the answer? And let's see, does anyone know the answer? We go to the great unwashed here. Mallard Prop Guy says it's Fergdog of the Fullerton Finleys. Who else do we have? Page down. C.J. Gardner-Johnson of Alf, the alien opine from Alf. Adrian Peterson guessed by the Mallard quote account. Jerry in a jar went Icky Woods. Jerry's boy got it right. Unless you didn't, JT the wingman. Do you have an answer? The right up.
1: A boo boo. You know from Yogi and the Bear?
0: JT got it right. It's Emmett Smith was the correct answer. All right, here we go. Coop.
2: Blah, blah. And the Giants defeated the Cardinals 36-24 on Sunday, and they were underdogs at home. After the game, Cam Scadaboo said, "It's dumb. It's dumb to be underdogs at home." Felt like they were disrespected, Ben. Do you think it was dumb that they were the underdogs at home?
0: No. The Cardinals had the ball driving down the field late, and then Jacoby was

0: that threw an interception. The Cardinals were in position to I think, tie the game or take the lead even late in that game. It wasn't that, you know, disrespectful. The Giants have Jameis Winston. That's the proper level of respect. Your quarterback's Jameis Winston. Next!
1: All right, so the Packers were able to win another game. They're now 2-2, but they didn't look any better doing it.
0: No, they did not.
1: They're missing Micah Parsons and Josh Jacobs. Do you think when those two eventually return, things will turn around for Green Bay?
0: No, because Micah Parsons doesn't sound like he's in any rush to come back. He's milking it, taking his time. And imagine if he got paid based on his performance. He had to show up and work. He'd probably already be playing. But the problem is Jordan Love is not as good as the Packers thought he was going to be. And there's you don't get around that. Like, how do you get better with that? He's just not that good. He's mediocre. Next!
1: Travis Hunter had a good game on defense, had an interception that was nullified by a penalty, some pass deflections and a few big hits. But he didn't play a single snap on offense. Yeah. Have we seen the end of this two-way experiment?
0: Well, it would appear if you don't play a single snap on offense, you're no longer a two-way player. You're only a defensive player, and so why did the Jags trade up to get him? It's ridiculous. How do we do, Kubalo?
1: You pass this.
0: That is a win. Put it on the board. Winner, winner, winner. 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
6: The top-seeded Tampa Bay Rays beat the Yankees again 5-2 and lead their division series 2-0. Game 3 in New York on Wednesday. The Yankees committed 4 errors in this one, 3 in the first inning. Rays eventually got 4 runs in the 5th. The White Sox are up 2-0 after winning at Cleveland 4-3. The save to Grant Taylor, who needed all of 7 pitches to get the last 4 outs. The Guardians had led 2-0 in the first inning. The two NL best of 5s each continue Tuesday on FS1. In Atlanta, tied at a game apiece, lefty pitcher Chris Sale will start game 3 against the Dodgers' Yoshinobu Yamamoto. Also, it's Milwaukee up 2-0 playing at San Diego Tuesday night. Atlanta in the Monday night football game dominated at New Orleans, beating the Saints 45-24. Bijan Robinson, 19 carries, 145 yards, and 2 touchdowns. I'm Steve DeSager.
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14: Not a good day to be a zebra. Welcome in the beginning of another hour of the Ben Maller Show. We are in the air everywhere as we touch base and we crave the wave, the audio wave. That's right, coast to coast, border to border, and beyond on the vast and immeasurably powerful microphones of FSR emanating live from the walk, the Benny's Boardwalk, guaranteed human from the world famous Fox Sports Radio studios, where Stevie Meatballs and Donkey Sausage say, hey Mala, give us the inside on that express. I said, calm down, we're gonna do this. As long as Not a Burner wants that, and Eileen in San Francisco, and Doc Dan, and Key Lime Pie Bobby in Florida, we'll do it. 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So our lead this hour, don't bury the lead, my man. We're not going to bury the lead. So our lead story this hour, from officiating drama-o-rama NFL style, we go to the Serengeti, where the zebras are

out and about. So the NFL has hammered not one but two referees. They have suspended two officials for, quote, unprofessional conduct towards a player. So it happened during random games on Sunday. I don't know if you saw this or not. We talked about this a little bit in a previous episode of the show. Clearly, the NFL did not take my counsel when they decided to adjudicate these situations. The line judge, Jeff Seaman, that's his name, received not one but two-game suspension, while the referee named Adrian Hill got dinged a one-game suspension. The aforementioned line judge, Jeff Seaman, cursed out Cardinals tight end Trey McBride. And you know, Trey is a God-fearing man. He does not like bad words, does not want bad words. He got very upset, apparently. McBride wanted a penalty called against the Giants. He was bitching and complaining at the referee. The referee finally reached his boiling point and said, no, screw you. I am going to yell at you, and I'm going to say F you. It was all caught on camera as McBride returned to the sidelines, and God forbid our football players have anyone say anything mean to them. So he was suspended, the referee. Then the guy named Hill, Adrian Hill, his incident came after the Vikings linebacker Eric Wilson accidentally knocked him down while being blocked by a Dolphins player in that thrilling Viking-Dolphin game. Hill got right up, popped right up, and gestured towards Wilson, the Vikings linebacker, and appeared to yell at him. So God forbid you do that. That is a good jumping off point, though. Let us discuss the question. What does this NFL referee discipline say about the growing power of the viral video in terms of NFL accountability? So what does this referee discipline say about that really growing power of the viral video in NFL accountability? I've got Ministry, Wild Animal Park, and Friend Zone. And we will combine all of these things together, and we are going to brave the elements. That's right, we're going to brave the elements here. To lead off, Roger the Dodger Goodell. Roger Goodell has outsourced NFL discipline to the social media outrage mob. And instead of investigating misconduct, NFL suits on Park Avenue, what they do is they just check the trending thingamajig, the doohickey. What's that trending tab say? Let me check that out there. Terrified. The NFL is very upset. They're in fact terrified of offending the Ministry of Likes and Retweets. It's very important. They need as many likes and retweets as they can get, so they don't want to upset the Ministry of Likes and Retweets. Very important. So the league has become Pavlov's dog. Social media rings the bell, and somebody gets suspended. Now, who's going to be the person to tell the NFL that social media is manipulated, that it's not what it appears to be, that it is the Matrix, it is a great mind hack, and that you dummies at the NFL are falling for it? But alas, they're so far in deep now at the NFL, I don't think they can dig their way out of the hole that they have dug. The NFL is not leading public opinion. They're not. They're chasing it. They're chasing after public opinion, and that's what they're doing. They didn't suspend these guys because it was serious. They suspended these two referees because of the algorithm. That is why these guys got in trouble. The algorithm, once upon a time, I know this is going to blow your mind, adults handled punishment privately. And that's what happened. But you know, back in the day, they would celebrate these human reactions. They actually used to promote them. They had this thing called NFL Films, and it was called Super Duper Football Follies. And they'd put incidents like the referee calling the F word at the player. They'd put that in and they'd make light of it. They'd goof on it. They'd say, well, this is how the NFL is done. And now, of course, that doesn't happen. But you know, if there was no social media, I lived in a world without social media. If there was no social media, the league would tell these two referees, cut out the bull crap and don't do it again. And that's it. And today, you know, we have a whole generation of people that discovered something shocking, that occasionally
grown men on a football field.

0: use dirty words. Oh, my God, no! Profanity on a football field, y'all! How dare you? All right, furthermore, to La La Land we go as the LA Rams came back to take down the once-proud Philadelphia Eagles on Sunday. There was an incident we also talked about. This is a follow-up. The post-touchdown, late touchdown, Rams took the lead. And then there was an incident between some Bird Brain fans and some Ram assistants. Well, Sean McVay has addressed the confrontation that took place from the coach's box in Philly. And Eagle fans, as LA came back to win in Philadelphia, and the video showed Eagle fans throwing drinks towards the Rams coach's booth, and the Rams coaching assistants returning the favor by giving the crowd the sign, "You're number one!" Right there. Go, way to go, boy.
1: Number one!
0: The bird is the word. The bird, bird, bird, bird, bird, bird, bird is the word. Yeah. So the exchange escalated during that fourth quarter rally and extended into the trash talking and all that. McVay went by the book. Sean McVay went by the book afterwards, saying that he doesn't want coaches engaging with fans and that his staff will, quote, learn from the upset. They will learn from the upset emotions and all that, the incident that took place. So everyone was all upset, up in arms and all that. So the question here, Sean McVay says that the Rams assistants on his staff will, quote, learn from shouting with Eagle fans. Does anybody actually believe that Sean McVay was upset with what happened? Does anyone believe that he was actually upset with what happened? All right, so no way! No way! You got to be joking. McVay cannot, we understand, he cannot publicly get in front of a microphone and admit that the Link in Philadelphia, Lincoln Financial Field, is a zoo. He can't say that, right? Eagle fans acted like jack wagons, and his guys simply reacted. He can't say that. So instead, we get this corporate mea culpa from Sean McVay, the same boring, "We'll learn from it" sermon. We'll learn from it. Got to watch the tape. We'll learn from it. We'll do it. Yeah, same old sermon. It is a boilerplate response. Damage control, PR 101. Got to do it. Reciting the NFL-approved talking points memo right out of the HR inbox for every NFL coach, and that's it. Now, the smart money says, behind closed doors, Sean McVay gave those coaches a bit of a fist bump. Like, hey, way to go, a little dap for surviving and conquering the wild animal park there in Philadelphia. And what exactly did they learn anyway, by the way? I always love, oh, we'll learn from this. What did they learn? Bring ponchos in case the glass breaks and the soda comes flying all over you. Make sure to bring a poncho. Come on. Wouldn't sports be vastly more entertaining if Sean McVay and people in Sean McVay's position came out and just admitted, boy, I really love seeing that. Every once in a while you get somebody that breaks that wall and says, oh, yeah, I thought that was great. Behind closed doors, you know, these are the stories you talk about. Absolutely. I got a few old athletes over the years, and it's always these kind of things. Hostile environments, people throwing stuff at you. These are the things that you remember when you're an old man. And yet the NFL and these different sports leagues are like, oh, we don't want that. You know, my God. All right, last thing here, to the helipad. What? To the helipad. That is where LeBron James is really doing it. It is not fake news. LeBron James is doing it. He's really working in Philadelphia and living in Manhattan. That's right. It's kind of like if you played for the Milwaukee Bucks, but you lived in Chicago. Or if you played for the Padres, but you lived in L.A. or vice versa. Listen, there's big cities that are not that far away from each other. This is just one example. Different states, obviously. And LeBron is working in Philly, but he will be living in Manhattan during the NBA season. He's not the first to do it. I believe Wilt Chamberlain did this many, many years ago, although Wilt did not fly a helicopter. He actually drove. It's much quicker. much, much quicker.

to take a helicopter, although I don't know that I would want to do that based on the history of some of these helicopters. But anyway, LeBron will be commuting between New York City and Philly by helicopter while playing for the Sixers. Now, they have 41 home games, and then they also have some practices where they have to be there on days off. I'm guessing LeBron will get special privileges where he doesn't have to be at practice. But here's the thing. So LeBron's going to be taking a helicopter, but he's not going to be paying for the helicopter. So you say, well, the Sixers must be paying for it. Well, not really. And this is where the story is. This is the meat on the bone is what it is. So LeBron's commuting. He's not paying for the flights. The rides will be paid for by the people at Fanatics. Yes, according to a spokeshack for LeBron, confirming the deal that LeBron has with Fanatics includes access to corporate aviation from Fanatics. Well, just like I have. If I want to use the iHeart plane, I can jump on the iHeart plane. No problem. No? I'm not allowed? Okay. Apparently, I'm not allowed. LeBron has already been spotted aboard the Fanatics-branded helicopter. Looky-loos spotted LeBron in the copter. LeBron had, according to flight records, took 12 round-trip flights last week between Philadelphia and New York. 12 in 1 week. So there's 7 days. Does that mean he came back and forth a couple of days? Like he said, let me go back to New York, have lunch, and then I'll go back to Philly, and I'll do something, and then maybe I'll have dinner in Philadelphia. The 30-minute flight, here's where it gets even more interesting. The LeBron helicopter flights, they say the cost is anywhere between $4,000 to $10,000 each way. $4,000 to $10,000 each way to take a helicopter from New York to Philly and vice versa. So the question, LeBron James, good old LeBron James, getting free Fanatics helicopter rides to his home in New York City. Michael Rubin is the former Sixers minority owner. He now runs, has run Fanatics for a long time. Is that relationship simply too close for the NBA to ignore? That's the question. So it certainly smells rotten, knowing how the NBA operates. I guess they'll just wait for Pablo Torre's podcast to do a deep dive so somebody blows the whistle on LeBron and all that. It's, you know, nothing to see here, just your normal $3 million a season perk for LeBron. I'm sure the NBA will just ignore it. Of course, they should ignore it, just like they should have ignored the Kawhi Leonard story. I digress. This isn't really all that complicated. Some of these things are complicated. This is not complicated. If I am a Philadelphia fan, I would be insulted. I would be insulted. LeBron is perfectly entitled to live wherever LeBron wants to live. And Philadelphia fans are perfectly entitled to be offended and view this as an act of malfeasance by LeBron James. LeBron has put Philadelphia in the friend zone. Yes, he's said, you know what? You Sixers, you're in the friend zone. Good enough for basketball for LeBron, not good enough to bring home to mom. No, no, no. Mom, let's have dinner tonight. Oh, I'll meet you in Philly. No, mom, I live in New York. I just happen to work in Philadelphia. That's it. It is a slap in the face to every Sixer fanboy buying those LeBron jerseys. So that's a disrespect to you. Nothing builds a good relationship with the locals like finishing the game and immediately sprinting out of their airspace. Get me the hell out of here. I got to flee their airspace in Philadelphia. I got to get back to New York. So the Sixers' new slogan, forget trust the process. They can add on to it. How about trust the process and then catch the 11:30 chopper flight back to Manhattan? Who says no? It is the Ben Maller Show. If you would like to comment on any of this, phone lines are open at 877-99 on Fox. That's 877-996-6369. If you'd like to be part of the live program. Coming up later this hour, we have Maller's Mountain of Money. So I do need some contestants for that. If you want to play Maller's Mountain of Money, you can call right now and say hello and get online. Get on the on-deck circle for Maller's Mountain of Money, 877-996-6369, the call-in number. Time now, though, for the Maller Riddle of

0: the day. And here is the Maller riddle of the day. Here it is. A blank that was left in a cardboard box for 80 years recently sold for $700,000. Again, a blank that was left in a cardboard box for 80 years. That's three generations, sold for $700,000. That is the Maller riddle of the day. The answer, we'll get to it, and we will do it next. However, it's a block party kind of a day. It's the A block. Let's see right now if we can count to what hour it is. Let's
1: number
0: see.
1: Three.
0: By the way, I'm going to attempt now, during this live read, I'm going to attempt to reboot the phone system here. See, this involves unplugging the cable, and then I'm going to wait 5 seconds here. Five,
2: beep, beep,
0: four,
2: boop.
0: Three,
2: beep, beep, boop.
0: Two.
2: This is a Ben
0: then...
2: Maller reboot.
0: Okay, I have now plugged it back in. This is called a reboot, Telos reboot. Now back to the live read. 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
1: As veterans, we've dealt with noise. From chains clanking as they're clamped onto cargo to orders coming down the chain of command. We can handle that kind of noise. Back home, the noise is different. Seems like everyone's talking all at once and over each other because they just want to be heard. They're taking selfies and oversharing. But we know that it's not about hearing. It's about listening. Listening to what's actually happening with our fellow veterans. Understanding each other because we share the same experiences, the same vocabulary, following the same paths that others have walked. If only we can pick up the trail. 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

0: 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Please. Want to be part of the live show? You can call in at 877-99 on Fox. And if you want to try to test your luck here, see if you can get in as a game show contestant on Maller's Mountain of Money, where legends like Slug and others have participated. Slug out of Vegas. 877-996-6369. That'll be coming up in a little bit. Also on X at Ben Maller, Lorena is here. She's known as the FSR Tech Queen.
1: Hello.
0: There she is. She said hello to you. And Koopa Loop at a Bronco Fan. That's a Bronco Fan. Your comments can and will be used against you in the court of the Maller Militia. So please act accordingly. All right, back to it. Time for the Maller Riddle of the Day. Here's the Maller Riddle of the Day. A blank that was left in a cardboard box for 80 years. 80 years. Sold recently for $700,000. Over $700,000 this thing sold for. And that is the Maller Riddle of the Day. What is the answer? Let's see. Anybody know? Donkey Sausage says former President Joe Biden. King Rory going with the cure for cancer. McRib sauce is the cure. Joe DiMaggio's Rolodex from Eek in Roseville, Minnesota. Who else do we have? Late Night Drug Tester going with a casino chip from the Tropicana. Analog Al said Ted Williams. Luke the Vending Guy going with the Bambino's Jockstrap. Rolf says it's a Dallas Cowboys cheerleader. That is the answer. OG Art Puffin checks in with a Victorian porn magazine. Who wouldn't want that? Let's see here. Keith Ocho Texto says if it was in a cardboard box, it was probably Weed Man's fortune. Sir Smokes-a-Lot says a bottle of Viagra signed by Hugh Hefner in the box. What's in the box? Courtesy Flusher went with the Twinkie as his answer. Miguel on Fire also checking in with Ted Williams. Frozen Head. Rob in the 321 says the original storyboard of Steamboat Willie. All right. What else do we have? See a page down. Dallas says, surely it was your first contract with Fox Sports Radio. It does seem like I've been here 80 years. Yes, it does seem like that, but no, has not been that long. We're getting close, though. Next contract will hit 80 years. JT the Wingman says a potato chip with a particular message. That's a good-looking chip right there. And that chip, that looked like one of the Ram coaches and a Philadelphia Eagle fan right there. Timmy from Busco, Indiana says a in the box was a petrified dinosaur turd.
1: Ew.
0: Easy for me to say. Jerry in a Jar went with John Wayne's used, well, I think you can imagine what it might be used there. Live WW2, World War II hand grenade from Mike the Leprechaun. Kev Atomic says a former Cleveland professional sports team owner is the answer.

0: else do we have? Paige, Dan, Curmudgeon Wayne's triggered because of the LeBron story. He wanted us to cover up the LeBron story rather than expose LeBron for using a helicopter based on an NBA business partner. All right, enough of that. One more time, and then we'll get to the answer. A blank left in a cardboard box for 80 years sold for $700,000. That is the Maller riddle of the day. Lorena, what say you?
1: I'm going to go with a pack of gum.
0: A pack of gum, survey says. So that would be a rare, very rare copy of Captain America Comics number one, the number one number episode. One. And it was stored for nearly 80 years. The 1941 comic came from a collection discovered in a trove of Golden Age books that was bought off the rack by the original owner, kept in the same box ever since. It was graded 9.0 by Heritage Auction House. And there you go, $716,000 for Captain America number one. The original owner spent 75 or 80 years keeping this stuff in boxes, and then eventually said, hey, let's sell some stuff. And they did. And so imagine that. I'm guessing that somebody...
1: That would be so lucky.
0: Wouldn't that be great if your parents left that behind for you? You know, hey, it's just some crappy carpet. My grandpa collected stamps, if I could talk, that would help. Stamps. Yeah, nobody collects stamps anymore, right? Nobody does that.
1: No, they don't. Yeah.
0: So I left a bunch of those around, and that was...
1: Any little spoons? Did they leave you little spoons?
0: Little spoons.
1: Yeah, older people collect little spoons.
0: Do they?
2: I have a sheet of Elvis Presley stamps.
0: How much is that worth?
2: I don't know.
0: Yeah. The problem is not how much stuff's worth. It's finding somebody to buy it.

0: don't know if you're going to get your money back because you got to find a buyer. So you got to spend money and then hope you make your money back and then some. So.
1: Looks to be like $30 on eBay. Can you even get a sheet of stamps today for that much?
0: Yeah, you might as well just use the stamps, I guess, right? Let's go to the phones. Let's go to Tony. We haven't heard from Tony in a while. He's in Montreal. What's going on, Tony? Welcome.
2: How you doing?
0: What have you been up to, Tony?
2: Working late.
0: Yeah, what kind of work you got going on?
2: Well, I'm going to the Supreme Court of Canada tomorrow. Yeah. I'm going to be filing a notice of appeal. So I don't like working during the day. I get bothered by everybody. So
0: I do too. I don't like working during the day either. Yeah, you make more money during the day though.
2: I just like to be, thinking on my own without any interference, no phone calls, nobody bothering me, and I just sit there and work, standing up at my computer.
0: Are you a lawyer? Or are you fighting?
2: Yeah.
0: Oh, you are. Oh, cool.
2: I'm a retired. Yeah. Constitutional criminal attorney, and I still have a lot of tail off files I got to finish.
0: All right, so you enjoy your career in law? Was it good for you?
2: It was okay. I mean, there's probably more lucrative things to do than be pestered by judges, knocked down by prosecutors, and never paid by your clients. So it's a 50-50 split. You sort of get half the people that are happy, and the other half won't pay you. So.
0: Yeah. Well, that seems seems problematic if they won't pay you. That seems the whole point of the work is to get paid. Like otherwise.
2: The problem is in law. You're helping a lot of people that are a little bit in difficult positions. So a lot of attorneys do a lot of benevolent work and pro bono work. I did a lot of that. I tried to help a lot of people. I was also involved with sports and sports law and representing athletes, which I did. I called you guys a couple of times, I think. Last time I called, I was up in Ottawa. So I usually am in Ottawa. That's what I'm doing up there. That's where the Supreme Court is. But
0: look at that. I called the Supreme Court. Yeah. You ever get nervous in front of the Supreme Court? They could really mess with you.
2: I'm intimidated by the cops that are all around the city of Ottawa. It's probably like going to Washington where you walk around and you see security everywhere. You see military police.
0: Yeah.
2: You see, you see RCMP. They're not friendly guys, man. They're really
0: not messing around, man. They got to protect the supposed important people. Anyway, you didn't call about that. What did you call about here, Tony? We've now learned about Tony, but we have more to do here on this call. More to do.
2: Yeah. Bottom line is, I know you guys were hammering the Yanks. I'm a kind of a Yanks fan from a long time ago. And, you could spend $1 billion and be the Mets, and you're never going to win. I know Cashman and Boone are not our favorite whipping boys, but, they're almost like the Canadians. The Canadians have been had a run of 46 years of being in the playoffs from 1946 to 1993, and they only missed one in 1969. And, the Yanks have a run, some ridiculous number of years that they're in the, I think it's close to 40 years or something like that. They've been in, not just, Boone, but they've had these runs. And you can't always win. I mean, you look at the parity in the leagues right now. You look at the pitching. The Dodgers think they can buy their way to a World Series. Their players get hurt just as much as anybody else.
0: Yeah, but they have bought their way to the World Series the last 2 years. They've won the World Series.
2: Oh, yeah, but that's not going to last forever because people who are smart in baseball, they catch up. They sign really great pitchers like Milwaukee did, and they have these phenomenal guys that throw 102, So, remember...
0: All right, you're being too reasonable. Nobody wants to hear that.
2: Remember the Expos seeded the entire National and American League with all those players after the 94 strike.
0: That's right.
2: And then they basically every one of the Expo players that ended up anywhere
0: Oh, no. Oh, no.
3: What happened?
0: Moved the thing and he went. It was making great. Tony, hopefully you'll hear this. It's a bad job by me. I moved the thing and then the thing fell and then that. But Tony, I was going to tell you, I was at one point in my life friends with a guy named Kevin Malone, who was the GM of the Montreal Expos. He was the assistant GM, I believe, in 93, 94, when they had all that great talent in Montreal. And when he was with the Dodgers years ago, and Kevin had a picture of those Montreal Expos from 1994 in his office. He was convinced that team was going to win the World Series, and they got screwed by the baseball work stoppage. Let's go to...

0: Call anytime, Tony, by the way. I apologize for rudely hanging up on you. Let's go to Anthony in Louisiana. Boy, it's late in the show for Anthony. Hello, Anthony. Welcome.
1: Hey, Ben. How you doing?
0: Well, thanks for asking, Anthony. I was doing pretty good, and then I happened to hit the button thing by accident, and then we lost Tony in Montreal, but he's really from Ottawa, and then I felt bad about that. But we've moved on, and thank you for calling, Anthony.
1: You tell Lucky Tony I said, hey.
0: You wanted to talk to Lucky Tony? You know, Lucky Tony's a dude, you know.
1: Yeah, we'll just tell him I said, hey.
0: Okay, I'll let Lucky Tony know. He's a fan of your work, Lucky Tony.
1: And tell my friend Audrey, I said, hey, when you talk to her.
0: Yeah. She already called in, though.
1: Hey, Tuz.
2: What up? Why are you up so late? What are you
0: doing? Yeah, I know. You're not normally calling this hour. We're confused. Everything okay?
1: But don't forget to call me Friday and check on me because I'm having my surgery Thursday at 10:30.
2: Maybe you'll have your surgery.
0: We've heard this before.
2: Yeah, this is like the boy who cried wolf.
0: I know. Cried surgery.
1: It's for real this time.
2: Yeah, that's what you said last time.
0: I don't know.
1: Well, they don't do it. Last surgery, they don't do it. They told me they weren't doing it. They was out.
0: Huh? What?
2: They were out. They were supposed to do it, but they were out.
0: They were having a nice brunch, and they couldn't do the surgery. I got you. Yeah.
1: But they're doing it this time at 10:30. They got me scheduled this Thursday for 10:30.
0: Oh, 10:30. All right, well, perfect. We'll pull for you. You'll be fine. You'll be back on the show in a couple of days. And it's great that it's on Thursday because you only have to miss like one show, and then you can come back later on next week. Get the weekend to rehab.
1: So don't forget to call me, Ted.
0: Okay, all right, we're going to call you. Everyone's going to call you. We'll call you. All right. Thank you. All right, bye-bye. There's Anthony in Louisiana. It is the Ben Maller Show. So if you want,
1: I like football.
0: I know you do. I know. We all like football. Thank God for football. Thank God. All right, we have moments away here. We need some contestants. Listen, if you guys don't want to play, we'll just move on with the show. We can take some more of these calls. But if you want to play Maller's Mountain Money, call right now, 877-99 on Fox. That's 877-996-6369. Now, what do you need to know about sports to play Maller's Mountain Money? Well, not much. I mean, you just got to know some names of the past, mostly football, baseball, and basketball, and then a few other random names. But if you want to play, 877-996-6369. We'll get to Maller's Mountain of Money, or we'll just take some more of these calls, and we will do it next.
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1: Now, Maller's Mountain of Money.
2: Good Lord, that's a lot of money.
1: Do you have what it takes to get to the top? Probably not.
0: And let's play Maller's Mountain of Money. Let's welcome in Mike from Salem, where the witches hang out there in the Commonwealth. Hello, Mike. Welcome.
3: Morning. What's up, guys?
0: What's going on, Mike? You're going to play Maller's Mountain of Money. Who do you want to partner up with, Mike?
3: I'll go with you, Maller.
0: More confident. I need more confidence.
3: Let's go, man.
0: All right, there we go. All right.
4: He knows how often I win this game. Oh, you don't. So, stop, he wants please, to go with the star please. Of the show.
0: And we have JC, who's right down the street from us here in Sherman Oaks. Hello, JC. Welcome.
5: Hall of Famer, Mr. Ben. Always a pleasure. Always a pleasure.
0: Well, thank you. You want to play with Lorena or Coop?
5: JC will choose JC.
4: That's
5: Mr.
4: right.
5: Cooper.
4: JC squared.
0: Okay, all right.
5: There you go.
0: Oh, don't get too excited. Stop. All right, stop. All right, gentlemen, you're online. What are the categories here, Coop, please?
4: All right, gentlemen, this is the AC/DC edition. Brian Johnson turned 79 years old on Monday.
0: All right.
4: The categories are Back in Black, Hell's Bells, Brain Shake, and Thunderstruck. Mike, you were on first. Which category would you like?
5: Hell's Bells.
4: All right. JC, how about you?
5: Back in Black.
4: All right.
0: Back in Black. All right. Very good. We will put 45 seconds on the clock. We need the first and last name. These athletes struck fear into their opponents for 45 seconds. Are you ready there, Mike in Salem?
5: Let's go.
0: All right. 40. We're on our way. Go. He was Kobe's sidekick on the Lakers.
5: Shaquille O'Neal.
0: Yes, the biggest steroid home run guy in baseball history for the Giants.
5: Barry Bonds.
0: Yes, the big unit for the Seattle Mariners and other teams.
5: Randy Johnson.
0: Yes, the greatest linebacker for the New York Giants.
5: Lawrence Taylor.
0: Yes, he was a Pittsburgh Steelers star. He's very mean, defensive star for the Steelers. Very mean.
5: Mean Joe Green.
0: There you go. The Nigerian nightmare for the Kansas City Chiefs. Back in the day, running back played at Azusa Pacific, of all places. That doesn't do anything for you.
5: No, Herschel Walker. No.
0: Another Steelers legend. Christian Okoye, the Nigerian Nightmare, was his name before your time. Before your time, I'm sure. And we didn't even get to the 100-point question. So, all right, what is that, Lorena? Is that
4: 160?
0: 160. All right, Coop, you're up.
4: All right, JC, this is a much tougher category, but we're going to kill it.
0: No, it is not.
4: It is. All right, so Back in Black, these athletes all recently passed away within the last year or
0: They're
4: so.
0: All dead.
4: Yes. All right, 45 seconds of the clock. JC, are you ready?
5: Got it.
4: All right, let's begin. One of the best professional wrestlers of all time, brother.
5: Hulk Hogan.
4: Yes. This guy has an elbow surgery named after him in baseball.
5: I'm done.
4: Yes. This guy has a grill named after him, a boxer.
5: Floyd Mayweather.
4: No. We'll skip that one.
5: Mike Tyson.
4: No. This guy was a longtime coach in the NBA of the Warriors and the Mavericks.
5: Brian Nelson.
4: Yes. This guy was a Hall of Famer for the Pirates. His nickname was the Cobra.
5: His name, Dave Parker.
4: Yes. It was a NASCAR driver, just recently died. His brother's name is Kurt.

0: I didn't get that coup.
1: 110.
2: Kyle Busch.
3: Yeah. George Foreman has a grill, not...
4: Damn, you're right, I thought the mouth grill. Sorry, my bad.
3: You were thinking of the diamond grill. That's my fault.
0: Yeah. All right, well, here we go. What is the score here,
1: Lorena? 160 to 110.
0: Oh, well, we're winning.
3: You and I are back up. JC, do you want Brain Shake or Thunderstruck?
4: Thunderstruck.
3: All right. These athletes were all on teams that suffered epic upsets.
4: Let's go.
3: All right, 45 seconds. Let's begin. Best quarterback of all time for the Patriots?
4: Tom Brady.
3: Yes. One of the best Dallas Mavericks of all time from Germany?
4: Dirk Nowitzki.
3: Yes. This guy was a quarterback for USC and the Jets, the butt fumble.
4: Mark Sanchez.
3: Yes. The best player on the New York Knicks before Jalen Brunson?
4: Patrick Ewing.
3: Yes. This guy's nickname was the Golden Arm. He was the quarterback for the Baltimore Colts.
4: John Unitas.
3: Yes. This guy was an outfielder, Hall of Famer for the Orioles. His nickname was the Judge.
0: No.
4: I don't know that one.
3: All right. This guy was the number one overall pick from Michigan. He was a left tackle.
0: Oh, all right. What's the score?
1: 270.
0: All right. Here we go. Here we go. Are you ready? Are you ready, Mike?
4: Yep.
0: Brain Shake. Here we go. Celtics color commentator on TV from USC, my redhead guy.
5: Brian Scalabrine.
0: Yeah!
3: You don't win. You're 10 short.
0: We win. No, we won. 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
18: The Atlanta Falcons dominated the Monday night football game at New Orleans, 45-24. Bijan Robinson with 145 yards rushing and two scores. His backup, Brian Robinson, had three touchdown runs. The Ravens don't know yet if quarterback Lamar Jackson with his bad ankle can play Sunday night at Atlanta. Bears quarterback Caleb Williams will not practice this week due to his grade 2 strained hamstring. Seattle is signing running back Joe Mixon, and Ole Miss star running back Kewon Lacy is due to return from injury this Saturday. In the AL Division Series, top-seeded Tampa Bay is up two games to none after beating the Yankees 5-5.

0: to. Ben Rice of New York did hit two solo homers. The rest of his team was 2-for-28 at the plate. The Yankees committed four errors. The White Sox are up 2-0 after winning at Cleveland 4-3. The two NL best of fives each continue Tuesday on FS1. I'm Steve DeSager.
1: Okay, let's get started.
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3: 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He is such a Mr. Softy that he can't play back-to-back.
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3: Climbing the hill. Welcome in the beginning of another hour of the Ben Maller Show. We are in the air everywhere as we get on the horn and stare off into outer space. I know. Coast to coast, border to border, and beyond, on the vast and abundantly powerful microphones of FSR emanating live from the circle, the squared audio circle of verbal pugilism. 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Now, Screaming Steven from North Dakota, and even Mike in Tucson, he's the guy that worked at the barbecue restaurant and then went rogue and is running an unlicensed barbecue thing in Arizona. He loves the show. 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The crown is yours. We've been here all night. We thought we would have a lot of great talk about the Monday night football game. That was a dud. Yeah, that was bad. Bad. As the Atlanta Falcons, the Dirty Birds, absolutely smashed the New Orleans Saints, and the NFL had this whole big production, heartstrings marketing, 20th anniversary of the return to the Superdome after the Saints were kicked out because of Katrina, and they had the ceremonies with all the Saints royalty there, and then the Falcons went out and kicked their ass, the home team, the New Orleans Saints. At one point, it was 45-17. In the fourth quarter, and the Saints scored a garbage time touchdown. So Atlanta's back to 500. They're 2-2. The Saints are 1-3 now, as the Falcons ran for over 200 yards in that game. The star of the show was Bijan Robinson with two touchdowns, 145 yards. Falcons had five rushing touchdowns. Brian Robinson had three of them. So Atlanta playing well. The baseball, if you're a Yankee hater, you're smiling from ear to ear. You got a Cheshire Cat smile. The Yankees playing like a little league team on a Saturday morning at the neighborhood park, as they had four errors. Actually, at one point had five. They took one of the errors off. George Lombard Jr., baby Jesus, screwed up, had an error, a misplay. They should have had like six or seven errors in the game. Anyway, the Tampa Bay Rays, they win, and they are one win away.

away now from eliminating the New York Yankees and the Chicago White Sox. They don't even have any good pitchers. They just use bullpen games. That's a, it's a gimmick, and they're doing it, and it's working because Cleveland sucks, and so the White Sox are a couple wins away. And we're looking at a White Sox-Rays ALCS, and there's some TV executives right now down the hall like, oh, my God. Holy crap. And you always look at what's like the worst possible World Series of the teams left. And this one would be, in terms of television audience, Brewers-Rays would be biblical. Brewers-Rays would be biblical. The White Sox, Chicago's obviously a big city, but I guess the White Sox would be okay. The Rays and Brewers would be the one that, or the Padres. Padres would also not be particularly great. It is the Ben Maller Show. Now to the meat of the matter. The meat of the matter. Don't bury the lead, my man. We're not going to bury the lead. Calm down. Keep your pants on. So we go to Kansas City, the home of the Ben Maller Chicken Fingers and the landing in Liberty. I got to get back to Kansas City. It's been too long. I got to get back to Kansas City. And we'll do another meet and greet next year in Kansas City at the restaurant there, have the Ben Maller Chicken Fingers. Anyway, a lot of buzz around the Chiefs. They won again, beat the Raiders. Down go the Raiders. I love the commentators. It was a good loss by the Raiders. Losers. Good loss. God. Oh, my God. Anyway, Kansas City wins again, and so the Chiefs are off to the perfect 4-0 start on the season, and just la, la, la, la, la, la, la. Kenneth Walker is a dominator in the backfield. The wide receivers not doing so well right now for the Chiefs. I bring that up because if you have not been following the latest scuttlebutt around the NFL, perhaps not, Tyreek Hill. He's lurking in the shadows. Tyreek Hill nearing an NFL return. I know, so exciting. And the Chiefs are said to be very interested. They're not alone. There are teams other than the Chiefs that are interested. But agent Drew Rosenhaus expecting some movement in the next couple of days here. A deal could happen by the end of the week. Could is a weasel word. It could also not happen. Hill remains a free agent. He's recovering from his knee turning into shredded pork after he tore the whole thing up during the 2025 season while playing for the Dolphins. The player once known as the Cheetah, was the go-to guy for Patty Mahomes back in the day there, the glory days of the Chiefs, and then was upset with his contract. So the Dolphins said, hey, we'll take you. And so he went to Miami and he hung out and caught a bunch of passes, and the Dolphins didn't do anything. And now he's available back on the market. And so here we are. Now, the reason the Chiefs are interested, if you remember that big pass and catch play with Tyquan Thornton when he got up and his ankle was bent the wrong way and it was pretty nasty. It was like something you'd see in a horror movie around Halloween. So his ankle, I love how they said he's out up to 16 weeks. Well, how many weeks are left in the NFL season? Let's see. It's heading into week five. So methinks he's not going to play again in the NFL this year. Yeah, shocking. So Tyquan Thornton is out. It's always amazing when those guys whose legs and feet are bent the wrong way come back and play at all. Thornton is supposed to come back next season. Rashi Rice, the hammy, it went whammy. And so he's out for not as bad as it could have been, but he's going to be out from what I read. And so that has created a giant void. It's like the Bermuda Triangle at the wide receiver position. Kansas City needs some help. So that's a good jumping off point. Let us discuss the question. Is a possible Tyreek Hill Chiefs reunion football destiny, or just some reheated leftovers from Applebee's? So I've got Labor Day, Tribute Band, and Madagascar. And we will combine all of these things together, and we are going to have some sad jambalaya because the Saints got spanked. And I know Benjamin's not happy. His Saints got spanked. He called up yesterday and said, I'm going to a pig roast. That's what we do in New Orleans. And he threw a bunch of Cajun words out and all that. And I, oh boy, that's great. And then they got out and got smashed. We'll have some baba ganoush. We'll have the gabagool. Little matzo ball soup will be good to go. All right, now, first of all, some of you
When I say you, some of my guys in Kansas City.

Chiefs fans, seem to be salivating over Tyreek Hill, a reunion. I believe you're chasing a phantom. And my evidence, I know everything's different, but Odell Beckham went back to New York, and oh, Beckham's back where he belongs in New Jersey with the Giants. How'd that go? No, don't ask. So you want the cheetah flying around Arrowhead Stadium again, Patrick Mahomes chucking the ball up there. The gang is all reunited. And what version do you think is going to walk through that door if he goes to Kansas City? Yeah, the name on the locker will say Tyreek Hill. Boom, right there, Tyreek Hill. And that sounds terrifying. Oh, man, the Chiefs are 4-0, and they're going to add Tyreek Hill. Oh, my God. The actual player attached to the locker, that is a much different conversation. A much, much different conversation. He is a depreciated asset at this particular point. If he were still El Clasico, Tyreek Hill, do you think his agent, Drew Rosenhaus, would be going around advertising him like a mattress on a Labor Day sale? Come on down. We have a doorbuster sale on your mattress this Labor Day. No. Mahomes is a magician. Right? He's back in form. He's playing well. And it seems like last year was an aberration. He's playing pretty good. But even he cannot turn back the biological clock for Tyreek Hill. So you're not getting the cheetah version of Tyreek Hill. You're getting the commemorative cheetah plate. So I hope you enjoy the cheetah plate there. And the fact that he's still out there and there hadn't been too much buzz. Like, the Patriots need wide receivers. You don't hear a lot of connection between the Patriots and Tyreek Hill. So it's interesting. It's not football destiny. It's definitely not football destiny. It's microwave leftovers. It's a doggy bag, rather sad doggy bag, that's got the boneless wings and some mozzarella sticks from Applebee's. But the mozzarella sticks were left out, and I don't know if I'd eat them. You might get food poisoning, so I'm not sure about that. Now, secondly, we have a roster update from Seattle. You remember this guy named Joe Mixon? Running back. Played with Cincinnati and Houston. Well, Joe Mixon, out of the NFL, announced he was done with football. He's back! At age 30, he worked out for the Seahawks, and they are expected to sign Joe Mixon. He's going to join the reigning Super Bowl champions. That, according to Coach Mike McDonald, Mixon will initially start out in the practice squad. That's more of a logistical situation. He missed all of 2025, foot injury. And according to the coach, Mike McDonald, he said the scouting report was very uncomplicated. He said, of the Seahawks, we're down runners. We need running backs. He's a good running back. Okay. Well, that last part is open for debate. Now, the last time Mixon played a full season in 2024, he ran for 1,000 yards. Keep in mind, there's 17 games. And he did have 11 touchdowns for the Houston Texans. So the question, what does Seattle agreeing to a contract with Joe Mixon tell us about the severity of their running back room, that situation running back in Seattle? So I've got a headache if I'm a Seahawk guy. Now, I know all these guys that are in Seattle, we're on the radio there, and they call up. They're like, oh, man, we're in good shape. You don't know what you're talking about, Maller, all this stuff. But we're 4 weeks into the NFL season. Let me make my elevator pitch why you should be very worried if you're a fan of the Seattle football team. Not only did you lose to the team formerly known as the Redskins and their backup quarterback, but we're 4 weeks into the NFL season, and Seattle is already at this moment going around the flea market and looking to grab a retread running back. You already signed a guy facing life in prison. All right? You signed him to help your defensive backfield. Now you're going to the flea market trying to get a running back. And they're in absolute desperation mode, and we're only heading into week five. Seattle's not adding Joe Mixon. They're recycling him like a bottle of Coca-Cola is what they're doing. Like, the Seahawks are not going to get Joe Mixon from back in his salad days. They're going to get the Joe Mixon tribute band is what they're going to get. I hope they enjoy it. Mixon missed all of last year. He now, when he joins Seattle, he'll enter the Seattle.

locker room, and unless they have the Fountain of Youth, maybe J.J. and Renton or Nostradinus has the Fountain of Youth there somewhere in the woods around Seattle. Because I know the last time Mixon attempted to play football, he was cooked, done, finito, and suddenly Seattle has him rooming with what? Sasquatch? Joe Mixon and his roommate Sasquatch in the Pacific Northwest. Why not? Meanwhile, Kenneth Walker, the guy that they didn't want back, is leading the NFL in rushing for Kansas City. And see, he wanted to go back. Maybe complain, I want to play in Seattle, I want to leave. And then they didn't want him back, and they changed the locks on him, and Seattle wanted younger and cheaper. And how did that work out? A month into the season, they're calling a 30-year-old running back, saying, hey, how would you like to play for the Seahawks? He spent all of last season watching football on TV, unless he didn't even do that. Anyway, running backs are supposedly disposable right up until you don't have a running back, and then they are no longer disposable. All right, final thought. We go back to baseball. Back to baseball. I love the hostility around the Red Sox. How bad are the rest? The Yankees look like they don't know how to play baseball when they play Tampa Bay. Against the Red Sox, they were the Bronx Bombers, the New York Yankees, like the 27 Yankees against that Red Sox team. How much do the Red Sox suck? My God. Anyway, this is where the theater is in baseball right now. Red Sox general manager Craig Breslow, they now don't call them GMs, they call them chief baseball officer. I'm offended by that. Anyway, because everyone's offended by everything. Craig Breslow, the general manager, and the manager, Chad Tracy, they met with the media, and both of them denied that Boston is overly dependent on analytics. This after a player revolt in the Red Sox clubhouse following the wild card elimination by the New York Yankees. Wilson Contreras questioned the dependence on the data, and that was more important. The computers arguing that baseball still requires experience and a veteran judgment. Oh, they're going to trade his ass. Wilson Contreras, his ass is grass. Now, the criticism continued, a lot of it directed at the decision to pull both playoff starters after 4 2/3 innings in a close game against the Yankees before eventually being outscored 18-2 in the series as the Red Sox bullpen had holes in it, and it was a hot mess. And so Chad Tracy denied receiving front office manipulation, no instructions, he said, insisting that those decisions, this is a quote, those decisions are mine, and that baseball operations never dictated his pitching move or his moves. All right, so the question, you've got both GM Craig Breslow and manager Chad Tracy denying the Red Sox are dependent on the numbers. So I'll ask the obvious question. Are the Red Sox too reliant on analytics? So I'm nodding my head yes. They are obviously too dependent on analytics, and everything in moderation, even moderation. Red Sox didn't get that memo. So I read that they had like a two-hour meeting with Wilson Contreras trying to deprogram him from the non-analytical mindset. And Craig Breslow says there's no analytics problem. Sounds like something you would say if there was a problem, right? It's like the guy that manages the restaurant that just had not one, not two, but three health code violations. And he says, listen, I want you to enjoy your meal. And the kitchen, I just went to the kitchen, okay? I manage this place. I've been here for 30 years. I go to the back of the kitchen, and it is spotless, absolutely spotless. There is not one Madagascar hissing cockroach in that kitchen, not one. It is so good, I'd eat off the floor. It's that good, which is good because a lot of the food is dropped and we just put it back on your plate, so you're going to eat it off the floor. Anyway, Chad Tracy can declare that he's the Lone Ranger. Lone Ranger. And he can say, my decision. My decision. He can say it 500 times. He can jump up and down. He can pound the table. My decision, my decision, my decision, my decision. But how come I look at the Red Sox and I think of him as just like a marionette?
with Craig.

0: Breslow pulling the strings, and not just Craig Breslow, but there's a bunch of people you don't even know who they are, nerds that are into that, that are really the ones calling the shots behind the scenes. It's baseball by algorithm, the Red Sox way. And there's occasionally some human supervision that goes into this. John Henry and the ownership group went all in. And listen, they're not alone. The Dodgers do pretty much the same thing. Dave Roberts is just a sock puppet for whatever the nerds want. Tampa Bay, they can get away with it in Tampa because nobody really cares about the Rays, so they do whatever they want. It's not like there's going to be a big upheaval. And so now they've got an owner who's going to spend a little money, allegedly, so now we'll see what happens with that. But, yeah, so just baseball by algorithm. That's it. And when in doubt, what Boston does is they trust the flow chart. It's all about the flow chart. Got to have the flow chart. And don't tell me this is just some angry fans. I love when teams are like, well, it's just the fans. They don't know what they're talking about. They're just a bunch of idiots. Those sports radio callers. I love when people in sports, oh, it's just some idiots to call sports radio. Well, trust me, that's bullcrap. You have two of your players, Wilson Contreras and Sonny Gray, who have essentially become whistleblowers. So you don't need a whistleblower other than that. You already have two. You've got two calling out the Red Sox organizational internal philosophy, you know, the organization philosophy, all that stuff, calling it out. You know, complaining, all this stuff. If analytics are not driving the bus, the wheels on the bus go round and round, the wheels on the bus go round and round, why do the players keep asking who's behind the wheel? Like, they went public, and now Wilson Contreras got called into the principal's office and got to talk. We're paying you a lot of money, and it's not in our best interest to have you go out there and point out that we are not really doing anything other than following what the AI tells us to do. And perception is reality. We know that. Perception is reality, and the perception is simple. The Red Sox need a spreadsheet to tell them when it's raining. They're so beholden to that way of life that if you tell them, hey, just manage a game without the three-ring binder and the tablet. I can't do that. What are you, crazy? It is the Ben Maller Show. You want to comment on any of that? You are more than welcome. 877-99 on Fox. That's 877-996-6369. We have a NFL starting quarterback who tried to bail on his responsibilities. Also, in addition, hey, can I get my job back? I would like my job back. Good luck on that. We'll get to all of it, and we will do it next. However, as you proceed to call in at 877-99 on Fox and on X at Ben Maller on the X machine, it is the A block. Let's go to the Lorena Theater, Sherman Oaks, California. Let's see if we can find out what hour it is.
1: Number four.
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Ben Maller Show, Fox Sports Radio, as we continue on here early in the morning on this Tuesday, the 6th day of October. NFL moving on to week 5. Begins with an absolute dud on Thursday night. Get to that in a minute. A reminder, though, that you can interact with the show, 877-99 on Fox. The call-in number, 877-996-6369. We'll have Sight to Bite, the great

0: Sports Radio Mystery coming up later this hour, where random people call up with goofy names. Cowboy John Brad occasionally calls up, throws out some player from like the 60s that he might have known, and one of our friends from Boston calls up, mentions an old Red Sox. That'll be coming up later this hour, Sight to Bite. Also on the X Machine, at Ben Maller. That's at Ben Maller. You can say hello to La Reina right over there. Number four.
1: Her La nickname, Reina.
0: Number four. Number four. Yes, she's bracing for El Nino. Yes, bracing for El Nino. And she's the FSR Tech Queen, Koopa Loop there, right over there. Check him out at A Bronco Fan. Your comments can and will be used against you in the court of Malheur Militia. Got a message from one of my friends that is in the TV world, and they love mocking like the local news, like how they overreact everything, and there's a lot of panic. They love to sell panic. They like to scare people, because people that are scared listen to shows longer, they watch shows longer. So the big thing is bracing for El Nino. Oh, yes.
2: It's going to be the biggest one we've had in a long time.
0: I'm so scared.
2: And the ocean, if you look down in Laguna Beach and along the coastline there, we've already seen a lot of damage. So can't wait to see what happens this winter.
0: Oh, I can't. I'm so excited for my El Nino. I cannot wait.
3: Whatever happened to that guy?
0: I'm going
3: to
0: have El Nino. Oh, yeah, the guy that used to call named El Nino?
3: I don't know.
0: These guys disappear. They call for a while. They move on. I don't know what happened. Some of them are dead. Some of them are in jail. What happened to Jed? I thought he got out of jail. Is he back in jail? What happened to him? I thought he got out of jail.
3: Yeah, that's a good point.
0: He called one time. Do you think he escaped? Do you think, wouldn't that be wild if he escaped and then called up on a random night and then got caught and went back to jail?
3: He was kind of whispery.
0: Yeah. Like, Jed, there was a guy, I don't want to say his name, I don't know if he wants, some guy looked up Jed's case, and I guess he had got put back in jail for a while. And so this guy sends me his email, and it was very nice. He sent me, he said, listen, I found Jed's criminal case.

0: card on Thursday against the Tampa Bay Buccaneers. The headless Bucs. Their quarterback, Baker Mayfield, out. So, wow. Dallas is an 8-point favorite in that game. That is a massive point spread. Short week, 8-point spread. Cowboys, that'll kick off the week 5 festivities in the NFL. Let's go back to the phones and let's say hello. Eeny, meeny, miny, moe. Pick a caller by their name. Let's say hello to Tilio, who is up next, and he is in the Sunshine State. He's always got the gabagool. Hello, Tilio. Welcome.
1: How you doing, buddy? And listen, no gabagool for Jazz Chisholm. Jesus, God in heaven. Where do they get these guys?
0: Yeah. Jazz will not be on the Yankees next year. He will sign.
1: Thank God.
0: You would think.
1: Thank God.
0: There's no way they bring him back, right? They can't even make make him a qualifying offer. He'll take the qualifying offer.
1: You're right, he would. Yeah. Oh, my God. He know what he said before the season started. He's going to be a 50-50 guy.
0: Oh, is that? Yeah. Oh, yeah. I know. I remember. Yeah. We were mocking him for that. Yeah. Yeah. 50 error? 50 errors? Is that included, the 50-50? Is that?
1: I didn't think of that. Let me say one thing before I get talk about my Yankees. I got to take my good buddy, my paisan, Justin Cooper, to task. A week ago, he committed a mortal sin. He said he puts pineapple on pizza.
2: Oh, stop it.
0: Yeah, Coop, you're kicked out. You're a fake Italian guy, dude.
2: No, pineapple, absolutely.
0: He's fake, right? That's not a real Italian guy. And the real Italian guys don't eat pineapple on their pizza.
2: Well, real Italians eat potato on their pizza.
0: That's not pineapple.
2: None of you eat potato on your pizza. None of the pizza you eat out here is real Italian pizza, so it doesn't matter.
0: Well, isn't pizza mostly an American creation anyway, right? Like in Italy, originally?
1: It is, yeah.
0: Yeah, exactly.
1: New York City.
0: Yeah.
1: But I will say, he did redeem himself because he said he likes the cheese puffs.
2: That's not true either. Your pizza came from Italy.
0: No, but American pizza is much different than Italian.
1: Yeah.
0: Like didn't they?
2: That's my whole point. That's why it doesn't matter if I put pineapple.
0: It matters to me, and it matters to Tilio. It matters to us.
1: That's right.
0: Right?
1: That's
0: Come
1: right.
0: on now. Yeah. Like did but original pizza? I remember reading. I did this for the stupid podcast I do on the weekends. I think the original pizza, they had leftovers and they threw it all into a casserole and they put the dough on top, and that was what they called. That was the pizza. They just put on whatever leftovers they had from the day before so they wouldn't waste food.
1: Who eats potatoes? I grew up in Newark, so, I mean, there's nobody have potatoes on pizza.
0: Is that a popular topping, Coop? Potatoes on pizza?
2: In Italy, yeah.
0: Yeah, but, okay.
1: Oh, it's Italy. We're talking about New Jersey and
0: exactly.
1: New York.
0: Exactly. Come on.
1: Please.
0: What's wrong with
1: I cut him slack, though. He likes the cheesy puffs, not the friggin' crunchy crap.
0: Well, I got to tell you. And our Canadian brothers and sisters, my guy Nico in Vancouver opened my eyes to those cheese doodle things they have in Canada. Much better than our cheese doodles. Much better. They
1: really?
0: Do it right. Yeah. Oh yeah. What's the name? I don't know the brand. Actually, I think it's an American company. But it's a really good.
1: Interesting.
0: Yeah. Well,
1: why did you get all excited when I call him out about pineapple? Come on.
0: He's very emotional, Koopaloop. I don't know why.
1: He is. Yeah.
0: He's upset.
2: I can't stand these purists that say that pineapple doesn't belong on pizza. It's delicious.
1: Purists. Oh, you're funny. That is funny as hell.
0: Pineapple.
1: Oh my God.
0: I've been at a social event where they had pineapple on the pizza, but I didn't like go out of my way to get the pineapple. I mean, it happened to be there, but I'm not looking for that. Anyway, all right. What else? You want to rip your Yankees? My favorite thing about the Yankees here. So what's his name? Cam Schlittler. Got to say that carefully because I did mispronounce it. He's like, this is not the way the Yankees play. This is exactly how the Yankees have played under Aaron Boone in the playoffs.
1: Yeah.
0: And I got to tell you, Ryan McMahon, who sucks as a hitter, the only reason he's there is for defense, and he made a fielding error. What the hell?
1: You know what it is? It's shades of Game 5 versus the Dodgers. They had the game, and then all of a sudden, the Keystone Cops were in the infield. Judge didn't make an error all year. He drops an easy fly ball. Then Volpe, you know, he pulled the
0: catch. That was my favorite inning. And Garrett Cole not covering first base. Don't forget about that.
1: Please.
0: Yeah,
1: don't you learn this stuff in Little League? I mean, come on.
0: Well, they make a lot of money. They can't be bothered to hustle.
1: Okay,
0: come on
1: a lighter note, I'm going to give you this before I go.
0: All right.
1: So I'll get Coop in this. So you won't stay mad at me.

0: to make you more purist. Okay, not the card, but they auctioned off an actual photo from Mickey Mantle's rookie card. They got the negative, and how much did it go in an auction? Closest to the pin.
1: So just a photograph?
0: It's a picture. Yes, it's
1: the original
0: it's an actual photo of the original photo.
1: I mean, it must have been a lot. You're bringing this up. I don't know.
0: Yes. Yes.
1: $1.2 million. Koopaloop.
2: $700,000.
1: Lorena.
3: $2.
0: Mamma mia. Ben, you win. It was $3 million.
1: Hey, I win. All right. What do I win? I get a golden ticket. I get a golden ticket.
4: I got a golden ticket.
1: All right. I'll put you on hold. Go ahead. Let's say hello to Mike the Leprechaun, who was part of the Fifth Hour podcast this past weekend. And as always, he ruined the magic of the podcast by revealing what time it was when we were doing the podcast. Hello, Mike the Leprechaun.
5: Hello, Ben. I hope you enjoyed the music Lorena played today. Did you pick those songs?
1: By the way, Eugene in Chicago writes in. He says, Lou Malnati's is the way to go. I don't disagree, Eugene. I don't disagree. Absolutely. Ryan writes in, he says, I stand with Coop, pineapple and ham on pizza all day. Well, Ryan, go to detention. Go to detention. Ryan and Maine, go to detention. Yes, how can we help you, Mike? I pick all the music, just like I pick my nose. All the music. Yes.
5: Hockey was 0-3, Leprechaun was 3-0, and Ben was 1-2 on the games. But that's okay.
1: I wasn't 1-2. I picked every game.
5: On the games, the Raiders game. The Packers game.
1: I got the Raiders game right. I got the Packers game right. Tampa Bay got a backdoor cover.
5: No, Panthers.
1: The Packers game was a tie, actually. But I think it was a push.
5: Yeah. Okay,
1: I did get the Panthers game incorrect. Screw the Lions. Don't bet on bad defenses. That's one of my rules. I broke my rule, and I got burned. Bad job by me.
5: Can we set up the verbal octagon for next week?
1: Yeah, if you want to do it next week, we'll set it up. Marcel and Brooklyn and you. All right. Yeah,
5: I have to go into intensive training. Intensive training.
1: He doesn't call. Today's Tuesday. We can't afford to have him call on Tuesday. He'll call tomorrow. So.
5: And I agree with Coop. Pineapple is great, but I also like potatoes on my pizza because I'm Irish.
1: Yeah, you like potatoes on everything. You like potatoes in the morning, potatoes in the afternoon, potatoes at night, potatoes everywhere. I love potatoes. And I love drinking potatoes. Who doesn't? You like drinking potatoes, right?
5: Yeah, you can make them into like moonshine, basically. There's a guy called Tony.
1: Dad, I'm glad we took that phone call. Outstanding. Freaking great. Well, the former number one overall pick in the draft, who not only is a quarterback, he's terrible. We're talking about Cam Ward. And he was getting called out by some of the media people. He tried to cut short his post-game media obligation after Tennessee lost to the Baltimore Ravens, who didn't play the second half with Lamar Jackson. The Titans are now tied for the worst record in the NFL at 0-4 this season. Cam Ward, the top pick in the draft, has now started 21 games and is 3-18. That is the worst record in the history of the NFL for a quarterback through the 21-game mark. And there is no sunlight at the end of the road. Now, the controversy took place because Cam Ward got to the podium in Baltimore, and many of the reporters were still talking to other players in the Titans locker room, and this happens pretty much all the time. Remember, Sean McVay had a hissy fit and stormed off after a game the Rams played earlier this year, and he got in trouble for that, and he had to apologize. Well, Cam Ward wanted to pull a Sean McVay. He was impatient, and he told some underling for the Titans, he said, listen, we got 3 minutes. I'm going to walk out. That's it. And so Cam Ward issuing an ultimatum. And people saying, well, A, it's in your contract. You have to sit around and talk to the media. It's in the standard contract. You're the face of the franchise also, so kind of your deal. You have to face the music, and he didn't want to face the music and get out of there. The timing has not been great on these post-game situations. Like, the reporter's in the locker room, and then they've got the media room or the press conference room where they're doing stuff. So you've got that. Also, give me my job back. That would be that guy, Braden Bell. Remember the guy that got fired because the Blazers are so woke? They fired him because of crap he said when he was 14 and 15. There would not be a

0: single man or woman employed if you based their employment on things they did when they were 14 and 15. Everyone would be out of a job. So this guy hired a lawyer, of course, and he's trying to get his job back. Good luck on that.
1: Look, it's one thing if you actually say some like really bad stuff when you're 14 or 15.
0: Everyone's an a-hole when they're 14 or 15.
1: But yeah, but I read those tweets. It wasn't even bad.
0: Oh, you're going to get canceled, Coop. You're going to get canceled. I didn't think it was terrible either, but they get so upset. And that my favorite part of it is the TV people that reported it are getting killed. They have to like shut down their social media.
1: Yeah, yeah, I saw that. But yeah. The one tweet that mentioned like race.
0: Yes.
1: It started off by saying, "I'm not racist."
0: Yes.
1: So there you go.
0: I think he said a butt, though. But which discounted that. Anyway, we'll see what happens with the lawyers. We have Sight to Bite, the great sports radio mystery. A little late, but better late than never. We'll get to that. We will do it next.
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0: on Fox Sports Radio. Reminder, we've been here all night. You imagine doing 4 hours of talk radio? That's a long time. And everything has been saved for posterity's sake. Mallor monologues on the Yankees. Implosion in Tampa. Cleveland Guardians blow an 11-strikeout start from Gavin Williams. The Atlanta Falcons vaporize the New Orleans Saints, who were excommunicated, the Saints. We have the Zebras kicked out, suspended in the NFL, and a bunch of other stuff. So check it out. Ben Maller Show podcast. 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
1: It's time now to Cite the Bite, where we play random generic sound bites. You know, inane sports and entertainment cliches spoken by so-called experts. You try to tell us who's doing the talking.
0: All right, not a lot of time. Let's get right to it. Cite the Bite. Let's play the audio bite. Somebody from sports the last 7 to 10 days. See if you can figure out who it is.
2: That's all I need.
0: One more time?
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0: All right, anyone get it right, I'll say caller five. Lorena.
3: Caller three.
0: Coop.
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2: That's all I need.
0: Let's start out with Coach Russell is in Orlando. Caller one, Coach Russell. Who is it, Coach Russell?
5: I'm not sure, but I'm going to go with Jim Mora Jr. I know it doesn't sound like it, but I'm going to go.
0: Is that Jim Mora Jr.? No, that is not. Let's go to Chris in Boston. I'm sure Chris will give us a legitimate answer. Chris, who is it on Cite the Bite?
6: The former Red Sox right-handed pitcher, Hideo Nomo.
0: Oh, Hideo Nomo. When I think Hideo Nomo, I think of the Red Sox. No, that is in Nomo Mania. All right, Coop, clue quickly.
7: He went to Penn State.
0: All right, Aaron is in Minnesota. Caller three, Aaron.
8: That is Frankie Sweet Music Viola.
0: Oh, Frank Viola, Circle Change. No,
2: that's
0: that is incorrect. Pizza Papa, last one. Pizza Papa. Now, who is it, Coop?
7: Joey Porter Jr.
0: Joey Porter Jr. Mallor here. 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
5: It was the threat of a drone attack from Iran. I'm Dave Anthony, Fox News. That's what the Wall Street Journal is reporting is the reason the U.S. moved a fleet of warplanes out of a British airbase over the weekend, a week after five men were arrested near that Fairford base in a suspected terror plot. And as the Iran conflict rages on, Iran-backed rebels have been pushed back from another shipping waterway being interrupted.
6: A major military offensive is underway as Yemeni government forces, supported by Saudi Arabia, seek to oust Iran-backed Houthi rebels. The Houthis have been attempting to control shipping going in and out of the Red Sea, but now pro-government troops say they have secured the Bab al-Mandeb Strait. The Houthis, meanwhile, claim to have struck the international airport in Saudi Arabia's capital, Riyadh.
5: That's Fox's Jonathan Savage. President Trump told supporters at a rally for Republicans in Nebraska the conflict will end very soon, and he plans an executive order to allow the use of what's called red-dyed diesel that's tax-free. Hoping to lower diesel prices, which spiked to a record high last month. It's down 21 cents from that now. It's $6.31 a gallon, according to AAA.
7: I'm asking you to do me one favor. Pretend I'm on the ballot, please. We got to go and win this.
8: Raising GOP candidates in Nebraska, including Senator Pete Ricketts, who faces independent candidate Dan Osborne in November, a Navy veteran supported by Democrats.
5: And with the elections 4 weeks away, that was Fox's Kristen Goodwin. The president also angered Democrats in Los Angeles and San Diego in that speech in Nebraska, saying high prices are a small price to pay to prevent Iran from having a nuclear weapon. And then he added in jest that let them take out those cities. A small price. California Governor Gavin Newsom called the president deranged. They just awarded another scientist
9: the 2026 Nobel Prize in Physics to Francis Hulzen for decisive contributions.
5: Hulzen was born in Belgium but is affiliated with the University of Wisconsin at Madison. 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
1: There is more measles worry. New York has declared a disaster emergency with more than 100 cases now this year. The number 10 times that in Pennsylvania, where 5 unvaccinated people have died.
2: More than 1,000 measles cases have been confirmed in Pennsylvania, surpassing 997 in South Carolina. It's also the most recorded in any jurisdiction since more than 4,500 cases in New York City in the early 1990s. Measles is an airborne virus and highly contagious if close to someone with it who sneezes or coughs.
1: That's Fox's Grinnell Scott. On Wall Street, stocks may rise again. Dow futures up almost 300 points. The day after rising 90, the Nasdaq gained 286 to a new record high. On Monday Night Football, the Falcons fly high on the ground.
3: First carry, and there he goes! Bijan Robinson! There are no flags, and that is a touchdown!
1: He ran for 2 scores. Brian Robinson had 3 rushing TDs, leading Atlanta to a 45-24 win over the New Orleans Saints on ESPN. Closing out Week 4 of the NFL season that saw 2 officials get in trouble.
4: The league suspended line judge Jeff Seaman for 2 games after he was caught swearing at Arizona Cardinals tight end Trey McBride during a game against the New York Giants. McBride pleading his case to Seaman after a penalty was not called for pass interference. NFL Players Association leader J.C. Treader reacting to the incident on social media, calling it, quote, unacceptable. And referee Adrian Hill was suspended for 1 game after he was seen yelling and pointing at Minnesota Vikings linebacker Eric Wilson. The linebacker accidentally knocked Hill over after he was pushed by Miami Dolphins running back Ollie Gordon. Tony Genualdo, Fox News.
1: In the baseball playoffs, the Rays and White Sox take 2-0 leads in the American League Division Series. Tampa Bay beat the New York Yankees 5-2. Chicago topped the Cleveland Guardians 4-3. I'm Dave Anthony, and this is Fox News.
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8: 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We're looking at mostly sunny skies for today, high 69. Tonight clear, low 49. Tomorrow sunny, high 73. Thursday sunny, high 72. Friday partly sunny, high near 70. Saturday some sunshine with some clouds, high 69. And then for your Sunday, it's going to be cloudy and cooler with some rain and a thunderstorm, high 62.
9: It's Tuesday, October 6th, 2026, and this is the Morning News, a service of Metro News, the voice of West Virginia. I'm Chris Lawrence, and it's 6:06. Let's take a look at what's going on across West Virginia at the Metro News Anchor Desk. Controversy over school vaccinations will soon reach the state Supreme Court. That conflict focuses on whether the state's religious freedoms law directly affects the mandatory vaccinations law for the public school system. This case is an appeal of a Raleigh County Circuit Judge's ruling from last year in favor of families who want religious exemptions. Metro News statewide correspondent Brad McElhaney reports that the State Board of Education says that decision is wrong and goes too far.
10: The lawyers for the state school board contend the circuit judge in Raleigh County erred in 6 ways, including grafting an extra-textual religious exemption onto the separate vaccine law. The lawyers go further by saying the circuit judge, quote, rewrote the vaccine law by going further than the legislature ever intended.
9: Lawyers for the school system filed their appeal earlier this year. You can read more in the lead story this morning at WVMetroNews.com. Marshall University has won 2 court battles in recent days against the University of Pittsburgh in 2 different jurisdictions. Marshall had a contract to play Pitt in a 2-for-1 arrangement, and Marshall played the 2 games in Pittsburgh.

0: But the return game in Huntington was canceled in 2020 over COVID. And ever since, Marshall's been trying to get Pitt to set a new date to reschedule the game, finally giving them the ultimatum to either schedule it or pay the penalty. Marshall attorney Tony Stroud.
1: When these games get canceled, it's pretty difficult to determine an exact dollar amount. So most of the agreements contain a fixed amount, and under this agreement, it was $1 million.
0: So Pitt filed a lawsuit in Pennsylvania, which was thrown out since it was determined that Marshall's an entity of the state of West Virginia and can only be sued in West Virginia. And then a Cabell County jury ruled in Marshall's favor in the dispute. Stroud says he fully expects Pitt will appeal the decision. The city of Huntington is using a federal grant to help make the city there safer.
2: Huntington is one of eight communities participating in the federal Safety Through Recovery Engagement and Evidence-Based Treatment and Support Streets program. The city is getting $3 million this year and is set to receive $12 million over the next 4 years total. City leadership intend to help those battling substance use disorders, mental health issues, and homelessness through this grant. Mayor Patrick Farrell says this allows Huntington to bring together its many resources.
3: What we have to do is break down the silos, because right now we have people that are trying to help, but they only see a piece of the puzzle, and so they miss that component of someone that maybe is refusing help.
2: Other communities involved in the program include Detroit, Houston, and Miami-Dade County, Florida. I'm Jack Carlson, WVMetroNews.com.
0: There are reports that indicate owners of the Charleston Town Center Mall are looking to close that facility next year due to a lack of tenants. Mary Amy Goodwin tells Metro News flagship station 580 WCHS in Charleston that a local group of investors have been assembled to make an attempt to buy the mall and turn it into a mixed-use facility in redevelopment. Previously, it was discussed that the mall might be gifted to the city, but that is no longer a consideration. The mayor said a sale is the best way to go.
4: And if we cannot take this as a donation to put it in the hands of developers to move forward, then we want to see it sold. We want to see it put in the hands of folks who are going to do something with it.
0: Now, the mall has been owned by Georgia-based Hull Property Group since 2021. Hull has not indicated if they are entertaining any offers to buy. Charleston City Councilman Emmett Pepper says his ordinance in connection with data centers serves a specific purpose. He introduced the ordinance Monday night before the full council.
5: The goal here isn't to say, you know, we're going to, you know, stop all data centers from coming into Charleston. It is to say, if you're going to come here, we need to do that in a way that's going to be responsible. It's going to be, it's going to benefit our community.
0: Pepper says he wants to have guardrails in place if data center developers want to come to Charleston.
5: Making sure that they're within a threshold of noise, especially during, you know, the nighttime when people are sleeping. Setbacks from schools and churches and residences so that they're not too close, against, especially for those bigger ones.
0: And he says it's important to protect ratepayers above all. Several counties in West Virginia are thankful to have more time to file disaster assistance claims with FEMA. Lewis, Upshur, Ritchie, and Pleasants counties all received an extension over the weekend through October 17th. Lewis Gilmer County Homeland Security Assistant Director Keith Talbert says cleanup is coming along.
6: If you've been through West, and you've obviously seen our mountain of flood debris that was piled up by the 99 mile marker, it is completely gone. We do have a few vehicles that are still out there that we are, you know, legally trying to get taken care of.
0: And Talbert says all businesses that decide to open after the flood have reopened.
6: Getting back to every business that was closed down due to the flood back open, that's a big one. Business at Walmart slowly, the fuel center just opened, so it's slowly getting back to 100%.
0: Talbert says Lewis and Upshur County residents have filed more than 1,500 claims with FEMA so far. Parkersburg police have arrested a woman on charges of murder. Police say 33-year-old Samantha Deem of Parkersburg is charged with the Monday afternoon shooting death of 35-year-old Jessica Lively of Raleigh County. The two women got into an argument at Deem's apartment in Parkersburg that apparently escalated into gunfire. Lively was fatally shot once in the chest. Deem is in jail this morning awaiting arraignment. And another marker in the political turnover in West Virginia over the last two decades. The Secretary of State now says the September 30th voter registration report indicates the Republican voter registration advantage in West Virginia has surpassed 200,000 voters. That's the widest margin in state history. And also, for the first time in state history, Republicans now outnumber Democrats in Logan County. Coming up in our Metro News backgrounder, the Supreme Court again to hold oral arguments on that high-profile school entry vaccination case. We'll have Brad McElhaney telling you a little more about that coming up in a moment. And then Daniel Woods has today's sports. It's all still ahead.

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8: Still ahead, an update on sports with Daniel Woods, but right now in our backgrounder, the state Supreme Court is going to hold oral arguments on the high-profile school entry vaccination case. Metro News statewide correspondent Brad McElhaney has more in our Metro News backgrounder.
9: The West Virginia Supreme Court is getting ready to set a long-standing case about school vaccinations for oral arguments. An order entered by the justices indicates a date for oral arguments will be set later, but otherwise, they're ready to proceed. The justices also granted a motion for attorneys representing Governor Patrick Morrisey to be allowed time to speak. Although the governor has been deeply involved with the issue, he was not one of the primary parties in the case. The case represents an appeal of a Raleigh County circuit judge's ruling late last year in favor of families who want the public school system to accept religious exemptions processed by the state health department. Lawyers for the school system filed the appeal earlier this year. The West Virginia Supreme Court has already placed a stay on lower court activity surrounding the vaccine exemptions case, meaning that a ruling by Judge Michael Froebel of Raleigh County is on hold while the appeal goes forward. The lawyers for the state school board contend the circuit judge in Raleigh County erred in six ways, including grafting an extra-textual religious exemption onto the separate vaccine law. The lawyers go further by saying the circuit judge, quote, rewrote the vaccine law by going further than the legislature ever intended.
8: Again, no date has been set for those oral arguments. Let's go to the sports desk now, and Daniel Woods is in. Daniel, I hate to start with it, but what a tragedy with this young man who had signed or had committed to play with the Mountaineers.
10: That's right, Chris. Unexpected news for the West Virginia football program as Mountaineer commit Chris Wilson was shot and killed in Indiana early Monday morning. Muncie, Indiana police were called just before 3 a.m. on Monday and found Wilson shot multiple times inside a vehicle. He was pronounced dead at the scene. The defensive end committed to WVU in June and was set to attend West Virginia after graduating high school next year. West Virginia's game next week against Cincinnati has its start time as the Mountaineers and Bearcats will kick off at noon on October 17th. It's homecoming at WVU, and that game will be broadcast on TNT. The Mountaineers play Arizona in Morgantown this Saturday. Week 7 of the high school football season kicks off later this week, but a new edition of the Metro News High School Football Power Rankings is already here, and there is a new number one team in Class AAA. Herbert Hoover moves ahead of Bridgeport after the Huskies beat South Charleston on Friday night. In Class Quad A, Martinsburg holds its number one spot ahead of a state championship rematch this Friday night against number two Morgantown. With its 33rd consecutive win, Frankfort is the unanimous number one in Class AA, while Wahama holds the top spot in Class A for the second week in a row. New to the rankings this week, John Marshall takes over the number 10 spot in Class AAA, and Philip Barber slots in at number 9 in Class AA. The high school sports line returns for Week 7 tomorrow night at 7:06. On the Metro News Radio Network, guests include Ravenswood volleyball coach Chris Michael, plus football coaches Brad Dingus from Spring Valley, Mike Hughes from Sissonville, Rob Hawkins from Lincoln, Chad Ware from Elkins, and Frank Cicini from Brook. High school football coverage continues this week at WVMetroNews.com. The Atlanta Falcons close out Week 4 of the NFL season with a 45-24 win over the New Orleans Saints on Monday Night Football. Michael Penix Jr. threw for 223 yards and a touchdown, while Bijan Robinson rushed for 145 yards and two more scores. Headed into Week 5, Chicago Bears head coach Ben Johnson says he expects Martinsburg native Tyson Bagent to start at quarterback this Sunday against the Green Bay Packers. Bagent made his first start of the season in Sunday's win against the New York Jets, completing 25 passes for 268 yards. Starter Caleb Wilson suffered a hamstring injury in Week 2 and has already been ruled out for this week. The Chicago White Sox and Tampa Bay Rays are both one win away from going to the American League Championship Series. Chicago took a 2-0 series lead over the Cleveland Guardians with a 4-3 win. Tampa Bay took care of the New York Yankees 5-2 to go up 2-0 in that series. The National League Division Series resumed tonight with the Los Angeles Dodgers and Atlanta Braves tied at one game apiece. The Milwaukee Brewers look to close out the San Diego Padres after taking the first two games of that series. And former standout West Virginia men's soccer forward Marcus Caldera is getting his first opportunity with the Canadian national team. He's been called up as an injury replacement for tonight's match against the United States. Morning news time is 6:21.
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12: All Wyoming County schools will be closed on Tuesday as officials respond to an ongoing skin-related health concern. The County Board of Education says school facilities will undergo a thorough deep cleaning. Wyoming East and Westside High Schools will remain closed beyond Tuesday pending guidance from the County Health Department and completion of cleaning by ServPro. All extracurricular activities countywide are canceled for Tuesday, including practices and games. Activities at Wyoming East and Westside remain suspended until further notice. Officials say no specific skin infection has been officially diagnosed. The situation will be reevaluated after Tuesday with more information released as it becomes available. A Beckley man has been sentenced to 10 years in prison for drug and gun crimes in Fayette County. Prosecutors say 45-year-old Sherelle E. Bell received 7 years for a drug trafficking conspiracy involving fentanyl, meth, and cocaine, plus a consecutive 3-year sentence for possessing a firearm as a prohibited person. Bell pleaded guilty and was sentenced September 21st. Prosecutors say he must serve 2.5 years before becoming eligible for parole. The case followed an investigation in the Scarborough and Oak Hill areas. Authorities say controlled drug purchases and searches of two homes led to the seizure of drugs, a handgun, and more than $5,000 in cash. A Pennsylvania man has been sentenced to

0: consecutive prison terms for drug crimes in Fayette County. Prosecutors say 43-year-old Reginald K. Stevenson of Ambridge received 10 years for a drug conspiracy and an additional 1 to 15 years for possession of cocaine with intent to deliver. He must serve at least 3.5 years before becoming eligible for parole. A jury convicted Stevenson back in August following a 2-day trial. Authorities found nearly a kilogram of cocaine and $85,000 hidden in the vehicle, plus another $1,000 on Stevenson. A Meadowbridge man will serve consecutive prison sentences for incest and third-degree sexual assault involving an adult with an intellectual disability. 64-year-old Gary McKnight was sentenced to 5 to 15 years for incest and 1 to 5 years for sexual assault. He must serve at least 6 years before becoming eligible for parole. McKnight was also fined a total of $10,000 in order to serve 25 years of extended supervised release. The Fayette County Sheriff's Department began investigating back in August of 2024 after receiving a complaint of sexual abuse. A high school football player committed to West Virginia University was shot and killed early Monday morning in Indiana. Chris Wilson, a senior at Yorktown High School, was found inside a vehicle in nearby Muncie after police responded just before 3 a.m. Reports say he had been shot multiple times and was pronounced dead at the scene. Wilson, a 6'5", 235-pound defensive end who committed to the Mountaineers back in June. Yorktown school officials say counselors will be available when classes resume. Police have confirmed there is no threat to students or schools. Muncie police are leading the investigation. If you see news happening, text NEWS 35651 to submit a tip. That's your news update. I'm Fred Persinger II.
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0: 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I'm Chris Lawrence.
1: And I'm Daniel Woods.
0: Jim Baker, a pioneer of religious TV programming and subject of one of the biggest scandals of the 1980s, has died. Here's Jim Ryan.
2: It was as polished as any TV talk show of the era.
3: The PTL Television Network presents Jim and Tammy.
2: Jim and Tammy Faye Baker sat atop an evangelistic empire valued in the hundreds of millions. Then,
4: I feel we've made a mistake.
2: Scandal. Jim Baker admitted to an affair with a church clerk, was indicted for fraud, and did 5 years in prison, telling his followers,
4: "We've asked God to forgive us, and we asked them to forgive us."
2: He and Tammy Faye later divorced. Baker's current wife, Lori, posted last night that her husband had died at 86. Jim Ryan, ABC News.
1: Growing concern about the mysterious death of a medical researcher in Russia.
5: U.S. officials are watching this closely, but the problem is Russia is saying almost nothing. What we know is a 28-year-old lab technician at the Anti-Plague Institute in Siberia died last week. Russian health officials will only say that she died of pneumonia of unknown origin, and they claim testing found no link to her work. But the hospital where she was treated was placed under quarantine. In local media reports, nearly 200 people who came in contact with her are being monitored.
1: That's ABC's Karen Waugh.
0: Good luck getting information about the automated license plate readers that might be in your community, at least if you live in Texas.
2: Flock Safety says it's completely willing to release data about its license plate readers, but the data is owned by the cities, counties, and states that contract with Flock. Privacy advocates and members of the media who submitted Freedom of Information requests are increasingly being turned down. Or, says the Texas Tribune, they're being charged exorbitant fees for access.
0: That's Jim Ryan reporting.
1: Gatorade is a good option if you're dying of thirst, but it's a different kind of dye that has some health experts worried.
6: More than 120,000 cases of Gatorade are being voluntarily recalled due to undeclared food dyes. The FDA says the recall includes the orange and the lemon-lime flavors of Gatorade, including the zero-calorie versions. It's classified as a Class 2 recall, meaning, according to the FDA, the product may cause temporary or medically reversible adverse health consequences.
1: That's ABC's Mike Dubusky.
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7: This is the Metro News High School Football Report. 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
8: The George Washington Patriots continue to play better football each week. A big 43-point win over a good Parkersburg team last Friday night proves the Patriots have their eyes on that big prize in December. We'll have more on the young men from the Hill after this from the Aeterna Group's design experts here in West Virginia, ZMM Architects and Engineers, and Omni Architects.
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8: Last Friday night, the Big Reds of Parkersburg brought a lot of momentum to Charleston, having won three games in a row. However, it didn't take long before the George Washington Patriots proved to be the better team as they ran past the Big Reds for a final score of 64-21. And doing most of the running was 5'9 sophomore Jaden Black, who accounted for six touchdowns in the win. After the game, Patriots head coach Steve Edwards Jr. agreed, "The young man is special.
10: He's really something. I mean, he never ceases to amaze us. And really, to the credit of this team, he's got some good supporting cast, and those guys up front, they make pretty good on him. But, man, he's such a natural talent. Yeah, we're all blessed to have him on our side."
8: And Coach Edwards agrees it was a really nice win because the Big Reds are really a good football team.
10: "We did. It was one of those nights, and they do. They have a really good football team. They are on a nice roll. They did make some changes, and it really seemed to help them. Just one of those nights where we got on a roll, and it just kind of snowballed, and I've been there before myself. But we were very fortunate for that to happen for us in our favor. But our kids prepared well. We were able to heal up a little bit and make some adjustments and then get ready for the second half of the season because it keeps getting tougher and tougher every week."
8: And certainly Coach Edwards is right about that, because this Friday night, it's another tough test for the Patriots as the once

0: beaten Princeton Tigers come calling. Kick from Steve Edwards Senior Field on the Hill in Charleston is set for 7:30.
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2: 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Clear skies and 41 degrees in Wheeling to start the day. Huntington has fog. It's 45. This morning in Sutton, fog and 46. Morgantown, partly cloudy and 40. Beckley, clear and 39. Elkins has fog and 40. And Petersburg, it's clear and 38 degrees. 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
7: 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EHD, a virus that impacts white-tailed deer during the summer, ends with the first frost, but it's spread by a small biting midge. I read a Facebook post which seemed to blame this on swampy areas, and the poster blamed a lot of those on the southern coal fields on coal companies of the past and the catch ponds they leave behind. I asked Ethan Barton, wildlife disease specialist at DNR, about that, and he explained, unlike mosquitoes, it's not how midges promulgate.
8: Yeah, biting midges, they don't tend to be open water breeders. They kind of like more muddy stuff. Like, they like moist with organic material in it. They're not really standing water breeders. So, you know, that's why those years that we've talked about in the past, that we had a really wet spring, you know, just rain and rain and rain, and then things dried up. Well, you end up there with a lot of mud, a lot of tree cavities that are full. Those are like ideal breeding places for Culicoides midges. So there'd be muddy places, damp areas with organic material. They're not like mosquitoes that you know, breed in deeper standing water bodies. So not necessarily a direct correlation there.
7: I'm Chris Lawrence, and this is Outdoors Today on Metro News, the voice of West Virginia. 6:39 on the morning news, time for another update on sports. And for that, here's Daniel Woods. Daniel, good morning.
9: Good morning, Chris. Week 7 of the high school football season kicks off, and there is a new edition of the Metro News High School Football Power Rankings already here. Class AAA has a new number one team. Herbert Hoover takes over the top spot after beating South Charleston Friday night, moving ahead of Bridgeport. In Class Quad A, Martinsburg is still the number one team, with a rematch coming up Friday night against number two Morgantown, going back to the Class Quad A state championship from a year ago. Frankfort is the unanimous number one in AA off of its 33rd consecutive win, and Wahama is the top team in Class A for a second week in a row. Two new teams in the rankings this week, one in Class AAA and one in Class AA. John Marshall is the new Class AAA number 10, and the new number 9 in Class AA is Philip Barber. There's a game added to the schedule in high school football. Coming up tonight, East Hardy will play Bath County, Virginia. That gives the Cougars a 10th game for the season after their game against Van was canceled. East Hardy is number 2 this week in the Class A Metro News Power Rankings. The high school sports line is back tomorrow night at 7:06 to get you ready for Week 7 in high school football. Coverage continues at WVMetroNews.com. Unexpected news for the West Virginia football program. Mountaineer commit Chris Wilson was shot and killed in Indiana early Monday morning. Police were called just before 3 a.m. Monday in Muncie, Indiana, and Wilson was found shot multiple times inside a vehicle. He was pronounced dead at the scene. The defensive end committed to WVU in June and was set to attend West Virginia after graduating high school.

0: next year. Former West Virginia men's soccer forward Marcus Caldera is getting an opportunity on the international stage. Caldera received a call-up as an injury replacement for the Canadian national team's match tonight against the United States in St. Paul, Minnesota. The former Mountaineer made his Major League Soccer debut earlier this year and has scored 5 goals in 9 matches. Going into week 5 of the NFL season, Chicago Bears head coach Ben Johnson says Martinsburg native Tyson Bagent is expected to start at quarterback Sunday against the Green Bay Packers in place of the still injured Caleb Williams. Bagent threw for 268 yards in a win Sunday against the New York Jets. Week 4 of the NFL season is complete with the Atlanta Falcons winning on Monday Night Football 45-24 against the New Orleans Saints. In Major League Baseball, the Chicago White Sox and Tampa Bay Rays are closing in on the American League Championship Series. Chicago up 2-0 on the Cleveland Guardians after a 4-3 win. Tampa Bay beat the New York Yankees 5-2, also up 2-0 in that series. The National League Divisional Series resumed tonight. The Los Angeles Dodgers and Atlanta Braves are tied 1 game apiece. The Milwaukee Brewers are up 2-0 on the San Diego Padres. Morning news time is 6:42.
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2: All Wyoming County schools will be closed on Tuesday as officials respond to an ongoing skin-related health concern. The County Board of Education says school facilities will undergo a thorough deep cleaning. Wyoming East and Westside High Schools will remain closed beyond Tuesday pending guidance from the County Health Department and completion of cleaning by ServPro. All extracurricular activities countywide are canceled for Tuesday, including practices and games. Activities at Wyoming East and Westside remain suspended until further notice. Officials say no specific skin infection has been officially diagnosed. The situation will be reevaluated after Tuesday, with more information released as it becomes available. A Beckley man has been sentenced to 10 years in prison for drug and gun crimes in Fayette County. Prosecutors say 45-year-old Sherelle E. Bell received 7 years for a drug trafficking conspiracy involving fentanyl, meth, and cocaine, plus a consecutive 3-year sentence for possessing a firearm as a prohibited person. Bell pleaded guilty and was sentenced September 21st. Prosecutors say he must serve 2.5 years before becoming eligible for parole. The case followed an investigation in the Scarborough and Oak Hill areas. Authorities say controlled drug purchases and searches of 2 homes led to the seizure of drugs, a handgun, and more than $5,000 in cash. A Pennsylvania man has been sentenced to consecutive prison terms for drug crimes in Fayette County. Prosecutors say 43-year-old Reginald K. Stevenson of Ambridge received 10 years for a drug conspiracy and an additional 1 to 15 years for possession of cocaine with intent to deliver. He must serve at least 3.5 years before becoming eligible for parole. A jury convicted Stevenson back in August following a 2-day trial. Authorities found nearly a kilogram of cocaine and $85,000 hidden in the vehicle, plus another $1,000 on Stevenson. A Meadowbridge man will serve consecutive prison sentences for incest and third-degree sexual assault involving an adult with an intellectual disability. 64-year-old Gary McKnight was sentenced to 5 to 15 years for incest and 1 to 5 years for sexual assault. He must serve at least 6 years before becoming eligible for parole. McKnight was also fined a total of $10,000 in order to serve 25 years of extended supervised release. The Fayette County Sheriff's Department began investigating back in August of 2024 after receiving a complaint of sexual abuse. A high school football player committed to West Virginia University was shot and killed early Monday morning in Indiana. Chris Wilson, a senior at Yorktown High School, was found inside a vehicle in nearby Muncie after police responded just before 3 a.m. Reports say he had been shot multiple times and was pronounced dead at the scene. Wilson, a 6'5", 235-pound defensive end who committed to the Mountaineers back in June. Yorktown school officials say counselors will be available when classes resume. Police have confirmed there is no threat to students or schools. Muncie police are leading the investigation. If you see news happening, text news at 35651 to submit a tip. That's your news update. I'm Fred Persinger II.
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6: Morning news time is 6:48. I'm Daniel Woods.
7: And I'm Chris Lawrence.
6: Flood-stricken areas of the state hope to take advantage of a two-week extension. Mike Nolting has more.
8: The deadline to apply for federal disaster assistance in Lewis, Upshur, Pleasants, and Ritchie counties has been extended through October 17th. Assistant Director of the Emergency Management Agency for Lewis and Gilmer counties, Keith Talbert, says they're collecting donations of building supplies for residents.
9: Lewis County Family Resource Network, they're still controlling a warehouse of that supplies. It's not open to the public. It's only available through those nonprofits.
8: And he says in Lewis County, they still have properties that need to be mucked out.
6: That's Mike Nolting reporting.
7: There appears to be something happening with the Charleston Town Center Mall, but it's unclear what direction things are headed. Multiple media accounts have indicated the mall's owner, Hull Property Group, intends to close the mall next year. But Charleston Mayor Amy Goodwin says she has been made aware of a local group of investors interested in buying it out.
10: Now it is time to refresh and move forward. And it is my direct knowledge that there are people who are looking at and building plans to possibly buy the mall.
7: But no confirmation from Hull on that potential buyer. Goodwin said those interested in buying would turn the facility into a mixed-use property.
6: School is out today in Wyoming County because of an ongoing skin-related health concern. The County Board of Education says all school facilities are going to be deep cleaned. School officials say Wyoming East and West Side high schools will be closed beyond today because of guidance from the county health department and ServPro cleaning. Officials say no specific skin infection has been officially diagnosed. The situation will be reevaluated after classes today.
7: City of Huntington putting federal money to use to help clean up the streets. Huntington set to get $12 million over a four-year period, including $3 million this year. Mayor Patrick Farrell says this federal program is all about tying the city's services together.
11: Huntington doesn't lack the people, the organizations that are trying to help. We have health care providers, we have addiction treatment, behavioral health, lots of homelessness services, but people are still falling through the cracks, and I think you can see that on our streets every day. And when you have people that are suffering from substance use disorder or severe mental illness, they can't navigate the system.
7: And he says it'll bring law enforcement, housing, healthcare partners, and more together for a common cause.
11: What we think we'll be able to do is to identify the people that want help and get them help, and the people that don't want help, and make sure that we continue to reach out to them, but not let them continue to live in a way that detracts from the rest of the city.
7: Farrell says the agreement is subject to city council approval.
6: A Parkersburg woman is behind bars this morning charged with murder. Police arrested 33-year-old Samantha Deem of Parkersburg overnight. She's charged after 35-year-old Jessica Lively of Raleigh County was shot and killed in the hallway of a Parkersburg apartment building. Witnesses say the two had gotten into a verbal argument, which escalated into

0: Gunfire. Deem is being held awaiting arraignment.
1: In Taylor County, state police have identified the victim of a fatal crash and have filed charges against another. 53-year-old Greg Burrows of Shenston has been charged in the Saturday night accident near the Marion County line that claimed the life of Rebecca Wilson. Troopers say the two were in separate vehicles and collided head-on, but Burrows fled the scene. He was arrested Monday near his home.
0: A Somers County man remains behind bars after pleading not guilty Monday to 394 criminal counts. 34-year-old Matthew Keaton allegedly sexually assaulted, abused, and committed other violent crimes against nearly 60 women over an 11-year period. The crimes against women allegedly took place between 2010 and 2021. He'll be back in court December 7th for a status hearing and remains in jail without bail.
1: A Kanawha County man is indicted on charges of murdering his on-again, off-again girlfriend. 54-year-old Eric Richmond of Charleston was charged with first-degree murder and a pair of firearms charges tied to the shooting death of 40-year-old Misty Williams of Dunbar. Williams was shot and killed while she sat in her vehicle in the parking lot of the Nitro Walmart back in April. She was on a break from her job at the store when she was killed. Richmond remains jailed without bond.
0: A new and fun way to prepare for the Golden Horseshoe Test, a board game called Mountain Moves, featuring questions about West Virginia history and culture. Governor Patrick Morrissey unveiled the game Tuesday before 8th graders at Oak Hill Middle School.
2: As you get ready to study for your Golden Horseshoe Test, I think that this new game we're introducing is going to have you ready.
0: He presented copies of that game to three teachers at the school.
1: As I was covering that yesterday, you came to mind. Now, I think you'd be an ace at that.
0: Probably so. I did kind of grow up with a West Virginia studies teacher in my house.
1: Did you get the Golden Horseshoe?
0: I did not, and there's a minor amount of controversy over that.
1: I think we've covered this ground before.
0: We were taking it online by the time I was in eighth grade, and the internet went out in the school during the test.
1: Oh.
0: And I'm pretty sure my entire class's tests kind of got scrapped.
1: So there's an asterisk by your name.
0: There is.
1: In the record books.
0: There is.
1: Oh. Sorry about that.
0: Well, that happens.
1: Still, I think you'd be good at this.
0: I think so.
1: 6:53, you're listening to the Morning News.

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15: Arizona comes to Morgantown on a roll. 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
15: Arizona has won three in a row following a week two loss to a top 10 BYU team. The Wildcats fell in that one 28-17. Last week, Arizona rushed for 238 yards, threw for 284 during a 34-7 victory over previously unbeaten Cincinnati. And the Wildcats stopped the run. Cincinnati had averaged 270 rushing yards per game in their first four contests of the year, second in the Big 12 to West Virginia. But the Bearcats were held to just 74 yards on the ground, or 2.6 yards per carry. Arizona coach Brent Brennan on the Cincinnati win.
17: When I think about this team, we're such a process-driven team, and that is something that we always have to find a way to get back to, is how dialed in are we on our process of improvement and development. When you talk about our effort and our execution, it's our standard. It is our how we live and die, and I thought you saw that in all three phases. Offensively, we had come into this game knowing that we needed to run the football and had some ups and downs trying to do that the last, you know, month of the season. I thought Coach Oglesby, you know, put together a great plan for running the football, And I thought Coach Daigie called a great game. And then combination of the physicality of our offensive line and just the running backs, you know, running, you know, with some real violence, you know, made that stuff a lot of fun to watch. Defensively, lights out. I mean, just lights out considering what Cincinnati hadn't been able to do prior to coming in, which is Coach Gonzalez and that staff, the players, you know, the way they executed, the physicality they played with. We knew they wanted to run the ball. We knew that. And we said, no, we're not going to do that tonight. We're not going to let you do that tonight.
15: Arizona comes to Morgantown for a noontime start Saturday. With the Golden Blue Report, I'm Kyle Wiggs, Metro News Sports.
18: .659 on the morning news. We've got more to come. Stay with us for Daniel Woods. I'm Chris Lawrence, and this is Metro News, the voice of West Virginia.
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19: Making diesel a little cheaper. I'm Dave Anthony, Fox News. President Trump touted that at a rally for Republicans in Nebraska 4 weeks before the November elections.
20: My administration is also taking historic action to dramatically lower the cost of gasoline and diesel.
21: Signing an executive order at that rally that is intended to lower the cost of diesel fuel. It waives restrictions on the use of cheaper red-dyed diesel and encourages states to suspend their diesel taxes. He says this will save truckers more than $100 every time they fill their tanks.
22: That's Fox's Doug Luzhater. The price of diesel hit a record high last month, $6.52 per gallon. It's down 21 cents from that today, according to AAA. The president insists prices will come way down when the Iran conflict ends, which he again said last night will be soon. Now, before the speech, the president was asked by reporters about U.S. warplanes used in the Iran conflict being flown out of a British airbase.
23: We had a threat. And if we're going to be threatened, we'll just move them, and that sort of alleviates that.
22: The Wall Street Journal reports that threat was an Iranian drone attack a week after five men were arrested near that base in a suspected terror plot. The president's also taken action as commander-in-chief, approving the use of a firing squad to execute a former U.S. Army psychiatrist, Nadal Hassan, who was given a death sentence for murdering 13 people in a 2009 massacre at Fort Hood in Texas. It's up to the war secretary to next set Hassan's date to die. The U.S. military hasn't executed anyone in 65 years. A famous televangelist has died, Jim Baker.
24: The cause of death has not been revealed, but Baker and his first wife, the late Tammy Faye Baker, formed the Praise the Lord Network in 1974. They co-hosted the Christian news program, The PTL Show.
22: That's Fox's Todd Pyro. Baker then had scandals and served 5 years in prison, but returned to TV preaching after he got out. Baker was 86. 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
22: The Supreme Court will hear another new case today after starting the new term considering two cases yesterday. One deals with climate change and whether big oil companies can be sued in Colorado.
29: Boulder County is suing Suncor Energy and Exxon, insisting they want to hold these companies accountable under state law for harms due to climate change. Suncor attorney Kenan Shanmugam told the justices federal law supersedes state law here.
30: The Clean Air Act independently preempts any effort by one state to impose its law on emissions originating in others.
29: But the attorney for Boulder, Kevin Russell, said the companies can produce as much fossil fuel as they like.
31: Can contribute to as much air pollution and greenhouse gas emissions as the market will bear when consumers are properly informed about the consequences of that decision.
29: Russell insists the issue here is not emissions, but deceptive practices. Jessica Rosenthal, Fox News.
22: Well, 8 justices heard that case, so it's possible the ruling will be a 4-4 tie. Samuel Alito recused himself. Liberal groups have been pressuring him to do that, claiming his investments in energy companies could make him biased. On Wall Street, stock futures are rising up more than 200 points for the Dow the day after the NASDAQ surged to a new record high. In the baseball playoffs, Chicago and Tampa Bay win.
0: After 3 straight 100-loss seasons, the White Sox are 1 game away from the American League Championship Series.
1: Montgomery shoots this up the right field line. It's fair! And that'll score 2!
0: The call on TBS as the White Sox beat the Guardians 4-3 in Cleveland to take Game 2 of the ALDS. Meanwhile, the Yankees committing 4 errors, 3 in the first inning as the Rays beat the Yankees 5-2 to win Game 2 of their ALDS series. Frank Lanza, Fox News.
22: Now, those series resume tomorrow. Today, there are 2 National League playoff games. On Monday Night Football, Atlanta beat New Orleans 45-24, closing out Week 4 of the NFL season. The Falcons improved to 2-2. The Saints fall to 1-3. I'm Dave Anthony. This is Fox News.
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5: 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We're looking at mostly sunny skies for today, high 69. Tonight clear, low 49. Tomorrow sunny, high 73. Thursday sunny, high 72. Friday partly sunny, high near 70. Saturday some sunshine with some clouds, high 69. And then for your Sunday, it's going to be cloudy and cooler with some rain and a thunderstorm, high 62.
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0: Service of Metro News, the voice of West Virginia. I'm Chris Lawrence, and it's 7:06. Let's take a look at what's going on across West Virginia this morning with the check at the Metro News anchor desk. There is a health scare this morning in Wyoming County schools.
1: There will be no school in any Wyoming County facilities today because of an ongoing skin-related health concern. School officials say all facilities are going to be deep cleaned. Wyoming East and West Side High Schools will be closed beyond today. The County Health Department will make recommendations going forward. School leadership canceled all extracurricular activities throughout the county on Monday, as well as today, including practices and games. Wyoming County Schools stated that there isn't an official diagnosis yet on what exactly the skin infection is, but quote, the safety and well-being of our students and staff remain our top priority. The district says they'll reevaluate next steps after today. I'm Jack Carlson, WVMetroNews.com.
0: State Supreme Court will hear oral arguments in the ongoing dispute over mandatory vaccination in schools and whether there should be religious exemptions granted. Brad McElhaney reports the State Board of Education brought the appeal to the high court after a lower court ordered allowed for those exemptions. And they claim the lower court judge got it wrong.
2: The lawyers for the state school board contend the circuit judge in Raleigh County erred in six ways, including grafting an extra-textual religious exemption onto the separate vaccine law. The lawyers go further by saying the circuit judge, quote, rewrote the vaccine law by going further than the legislature ever intended.
0: No date for those oral arguments has yet been set. A Parkersburg woman is behind bars this morning charged with murder. Parkersburg police say they found Raleigh County resident Jessica Lively dead on the floor in the hallway of a Parkersburg apartment complex Monday afternoon. After an investigation and talking to witnesses, they arrested 33-year-old Samantha Deem, a resident of that same apartment complex, overnight. Witnesses say the two women knew each other and got into an argument that escalated into gunfire. A Mercer County man has pleaded not guilty to close to 400 criminal counts stemming from sexual assaults of women over an 11-year period. 34-year-old Matthew Keaton of Pipestem was arraigned in Summers County Circuit Court on Monday. He was recently indicted on multiple attacks that involved close to 50 women between 2010 and 2021, half of whom are classified as Jane Does. A status hearing on this case is set for December. State police say a man faces charges in connection with a fatal weekend crash in Taylor County. That happened Saturday night, fatally injuring Rebecca Wilson. Troopers say 53-year-old Gregory Burroughs of Shenston fled the scene before police arrived. Troopers say Burroughs and Wilson were in different vehicles that collided head-on. Burroughs is now charged with leaving the scene of a deadly accident. He was arrested Monday afternoon, hiding in the grass on a hill above his home. A December hearing is set in Charleston for Clarksburg City Manager Tiffany Fell on allegations of violating the State Ethics Act. She's facing the charges over allegations she brought her newborn baby to work from January to July of last year and required some employees to take care of the baby during working hours. Charleston City Council has authorized the spending of $55,000 for an engineering assessment of the city's Gomart Ballpark. Mayor Amy Goodwin.
3: We're going to be addressing Gomart Ballpark and doing an assessment of it. What needs to be done? What has to be done? What's the first alligator in front of us? And then what are our long-term plans?
0: Goodwin says negotiations continue on a new lease with the Charleston Dirty Birds and says it's a good relationship between the two. ZMM Architects and Engineers will do the assessment. Meanwhile, several reports indicate the Charleston Town Center Mall will close its indoor space next year. The Hull Property Group has owned that property for the past 5 years. Mayor Goodwin said it would be best if somebody would be willing to buy the mall and redevelop the property. She tells 580 WCHS Radio in Charleston that she's aware of a local investment group assembled to make a bid to purchase the property. Previously, there were discussions about Hull giving the mall to the city, but that plan is no longer proceeding. Hull has offered no confirmation about such discussions on a buyout. Marshall University is celebrating a pair of wins in court in a dispute with the University of Pittsburgh. The dispute is over a canceled football game in 2020 that was never rescheduled. Marshall's chief legal officer, Tony Stroud, says the university pursued a resolution.
4: There were efforts made after that to reschedule, but things never did get finalized. And on September 2024, we sent a letter to Pitt, you know, asking to either reschedule the game or pay the damages.
0: Now, Stroud says the courts ruled in the university's favor.
4: Pitt filed first. They filed an action against Marshall in the state of Pennsylvania. Pennsylvania concluded Marshall, as an entity of the state, cannot be sued in another state. And then we, in turn, filed an action here in Cabell County, which is the case that went to trial last week.
0: Stroud says Pitt will likely appeal the decision.

0: And there's a new board game to help West Virginia students get ready for the Golden Horseshoe Test. Governor Patrick Morrissey unveiled the Mountain Moves game on Monday at Oak Hill Middle School.
1: A new board game to your teachers and to you that's going to help you learn about West Virginia history and all things great about the Mountain State. This is exciting because it's going to bring West Virginia history to life in your classroom.
0: The governor says he's hoping the game will inspire students to become ambassadors for the Mountain State throughout life. It's 7:11 now on the morning news, and coming up in our backgrounder, an update on Air National Guard Staff Sergeant Andrew Wolf. We'll hear more about that coming up in a moment. And then Daniel Woods has today's sports. It's all still ahead.

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9: 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But right now, in our Metro News backgrounder, Melody Wolf, mother of

0: Injured Air National Guard Sergeant Andrew Wolf says her son is recovering well after a successful September skull surgery.
1: So September 2nd, we went in for Andy to get his cranioplasty, and that was where they put the left side of his skull back in. It was a titanium piece and then a 3D printed implant. So that is in. We went in on a Wednesday morning. He was discharged Thursday morning, and everything looked good.
0: Melody Wolf said Monday on Panhandle Live on Metro News affiliate WAPM Radio in Martinsburg that the surgery has made an immediate difference.
1: I know a few days after he, you know, even with his golf swing, he was like, I can see so much better. Like, it just gave a lot of clarity. He's able to use his right hand more, like it's normal now, whereas before the surgery, it was kind of hit or miss. Now we're just trying, we're working on tackling the aphasia, so the language disorder.
0: Andrew Wolf, along with the National Guard Specialist Sarah Beckstrom of Webster County, were shot on the streets of Washington, D.C. the day before Thanksgiving last year. Beckstrom tragically died a day later. It's 7:17 on the morning news, and back to the sports desk we go. Daniel Woods is in. Daniel, we've got the new Metro News Power Poll out in high school football.
2: That's right, Chris. And with this week's Metro News High School Football Power Rankings, there is a new number one in Class AAA for the first time. Herbert Hoover goes ahead of Bridgeport. The Huskies beat South Charleston on Friday night, while Bridgeport suffered its second loss of the season against Fort Hill, Maryland. In Class Quad A, Martinsburg is still number one. A big one for the Bulldogs this week as they take on number two Morgantown in a rematch of last year's state championship game. With its 33rd consecutive win, Frankfort is still unanimous number one in Class AA. Wahama has the top spot in Class A for the second week in a row, sitting with a 6-0 record. There's two new teams in the rankings this week, John Marshall at number 10 in Class AAA and Philip Barber at number 9 in Class AA. Headed into Week 5 of the NFL season, Chicago Bears head coach Ben Johnson expects Martinsburg native Tyson Bagent to be his starting quarterback Sunday against the Green Bay Packers. Bagent made his first start of the season in this past Sunday's win against the New York Jets, completing 25 passes for 268 yards. Chicago starter Caleb Williams suffered a hamstring injury in Week 2. He's already been ruled out for this week's game. The Week 4 schedule is finished in the NFL with the Atlanta Falcons winning 45-24 against New Orleans Saints on Monday Night Football behind 145 rushing yards and two touchdowns from Bijan Robinson. He was spelled by Brian Robinson Jr., who got into the end zone three times as well. The Chicago White Sox and Tampa Bay Rays are each one game away from going to the American League Championship Series. Chicago took a 2-0 series lead over the Cleveland Guardians, winning 4-3 as Sean Burke threw 5 1/3 one-run innings to earn the win. Tampa Bay took care of the New York Yankees 5-2 to go up 2-0 in that series. Four Tampa pitchers combined to limit the Yankees to just four hits on the night. The National League Divisional Series resumed tonight with the Los Angeles Dodgers and Atlanta Braves tied at one game apiece. At 9:30, the Milwaukee Brewers look to close out the San Diego Padres after taking the first two games of that series. It's a 6 o'clock first pitch between L.A. and Atlanta. Unexpected news for the West Virginia football program with Mountaineer commit Chris Wilson, who was shot and killed in Indiana early Monday morning. Muncie, Indiana police were called just before 3 a.m. Monday and found Wilson shot multiple times inside a vehicle. He was pronounced dead at the scene. West Virginia's game next week against Cincinnati has its start time. It's the homecoming game for West Virginia as the Mountaineers take on the Bearcats October 17th at noon. That game will be broadcast on TNT. West Virginia is in action at home this Saturday, another noon kickoff against Arizona. Morning news time is 7:20.
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4: All Wyoming County schools will be closed on Tuesday as officials respond to an ongoing skin-related health concern. The County Board of Education says school facilities will undergo a thorough deep cleaning. Wyoming East and Westside High Schools will remain closed beyond Tuesday pending guidance from the County Health Department and completion of cleaning by ServPro. All extracurricular activities countywide are canceled for Tuesday, including practices and games. Activities at Wyoming East and West Side remain suspended until further notice. Officials say no specific skin infection has been officially diagnosed. The situation will be reevaluated after Tuesday with more information released as it becomes available. A Beckley man has been sentenced to 10 years in prison for drug and gun crimes in Fayette County. Prosecutors say 45-year-old Sherelle E. Bell received 7 years for a drug trafficking conspiracy involving fentanyl, meth, and cocaine plus a consecutive three-year sentence for possessing a firearm as a prohibited person. Bell pleaded guilty and was sentenced September 21st. Prosecutors say he must serve 2.5 years

before becoming eligible for parole. The case followed an investigation in the Scarborough and Oak Hill areas. Authorities say controlled drug purchases and searches of two homes led to the seizure of drugs, a handgun, and more than $5,000 in cash. A Pennsylvania man has been sentenced to consecutive prison terms for drug crimes in Fayette County. Prosecutors say 43-year-old Reginald K. Stevenson of Ambridge received 10 years for a drug conspiracy and an additional 1 to 15 years for possession of cocaine with intent to deliver. He must serve at least 3.5 years before becoming eligible for parole. A jury convicted Stevenson back in August following a 2-day trial. Authorities found nearly a kilogram of cocaine and $85,000 hidden in the vehicle, plus another $1,000 on Stevenson. A Meadowbridge man will serve consecutive prison sentences for incest and third-degree sexual assault involving an adult with an intellectual disability. 64-year-old Gary McKnight was sentenced to 5 to 15 years for incest and 1 to 5 years for sexual assault. He must serve at least 6 years before becoming eligible for parole. McKnight was also fined a total of $10,000 in order to serve 25 years of extended supervised release. The Fayette County Sheriff's Department began investigating back in August of 2024 after receiving a complaint of sexual abuse. A high school football player committed to West Virginia University was shot and killed early Monday morning in Indiana. Chris Wilson, a senior at Yorktown High School, was found inside a vehicle in nearby Muncie after police responded just before 3 a.m. Reports say he had been shot multiple times and was pronounced dead at the scene. Wilson, a 6'5", 235-pound defensive end who committed to the Mountaineers back in June. Yorktown school officials say counselors will be available when classes resume. Police have confirmed there is no threat to students or schools. Muncie police are leading the investigation. If you see news happening, text NEWS at 35651 to submit a tip. That's your news update. I'm Fred Persing of the Second.

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0: 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I'm Chris Lawrence.
1: I'm Daniel Woods.
0: Former House Speaker Dennis Hastert has died at the age of 84. Sherry Preston has more on his career that ended in scandal.
2: Dennis Hastert was the longest-serving Republican speaker, leading the House from 1999 until 2007 when the Democrats took control. What happened after that, however, is what most people remember about him. In 2015, Hastert was accused of evading banking regulations as a part of a plan to pay hush money to conceal what was later described as the sexual abuse of teenage boys on the wrestling team in Yorkville, Illinois, where Hastert had been a high school coach. He served time in prison for bank fraud, later admitting mistreating some of his athletes, but never referring directly to sexual abuse. Sherry Preston, ABC News.
3: Also, one of the best-known figures of the 1980s has died. ABC's Jim Ryan says televangelist Jim Baker and his wife Tammy Faye once sat atop an empire valued in the hundreds of millions.
4: Preaching the gospel of prosperity, the Bakers made no apologies for their lavish lifestyle. But when it was learned that their wealth came at the expense of investors in the Heritage USA theme park, it all came crashing down, with Baker telling ABC's Ted Koppel in 1987,
5: "If I had it to do over again, you know, we would just say no, and we would not do it."
4: Baker was convicted of fraud and sentenced to 45 years, but released after five. Jim Ryan, ABC News.
3: At its peak in the mid-1980s, the Baker's ministry included not only the TV show, but also the Christian-based Heritage USA theme park and hotel in South Carolina. In 1987, Baker admitted to a sexual encounter with church clerk Jessica Hahn and was forced to resign. Baker was later indicted for mail fraud, wire fraud, and conspiracy after an investigation of PTL's finances and served time in federal prison.
5: Tammy and I have gone through a devastating time. Tammy started first with the pneumonia, and then we went through the Betty Ford's program, and then this thing came and just

0: crushed us so deeply. And we didn't want to get in the fight. It was like a circus. We couldn't believe it. We wanted to protect our children. We wanted to really just cling to each other and seek God.
1: That's part of Baker's interview on 1987 edition of Nightlight with Ted Koppel. The couple eventually divorced, and it's Baker's current wife, Lori Baker, that announced the news he died.
2: In the rape investigation at Cornell University, ABC News exclusively obtained text messages between Jane Doe and members of the fraternity accused in the case. And that's why there were new protests on campus.
3: The recordings are from 3 weeks after the alleged incident.
4: I'm so sorry about all like the backlash you're getting from this.
3: That's sophomore Winston Lee. Jane Doe accuses him of snorting ketamine off her body and assaulting her. She told Lee she was completely and totally intoxicated and surrounded by upwards of 8 to 10 men. That's when Lee's tone appeared to change.
4: Can I ask, what's the purpose for why you decided to call me?
2: ABC's Hannah Batah.
1: The system is already straining, says the head of the Saudi Arabian oil company, saying the world's stockpiles of oil are now scarily thin.
5: The Saudi Aramco chief telling the Energy Intelligence Forum in London that it would take up to 2 years to rebuild inventories depleted during the Iran war. The Financial Times and other business news organizations reporting that Amin Nasser said the seven-month war reduced oil supply from the region by nearly 3 billion barrels, or about half of what would have passed through the Strait of Hormuz.
1: That's ABC's Chuck Sievertson.
2: Coming up in the Entertainment Report.
6: It's dirty business.
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2: Stallone back as Dwight Manfredi with a new season of Tulsa King ready to drop. And a very familiar face is going to be coming to Fox News very soon. One of those stories and more is coming up in the Entertainment Report at 7:55. Morning news time now, 7:30. Taking a look at the numbers from the West Virginia Lottery on Monday night. Nobody got the Powerball jackpot last night, so it's up to $485 million for Wednesday's drawing. Last night's Powerball numbers were 16, 23, 32, 36, 54, and the Powerball was 9. Last night's Lotto America numbers, 1, 19, 22, 37, 47, and the hot ball was 2. Cash 25 on Monday. Numbers were 7, 10, 19, 22, 23, and 25. The daily 4, 2, 4, 6, 0. The daily 3, 2, 0, 8. And finally, the Millionaire for Life number from Monday, 2, 9, 21, 41, 57, and the millionaire ball was 5. It's 7:31 now on the morning news in Elkins. Fog, 41 degrees. Bluefield, partly cloudy and 41. In Clarksburg, clear. It's 38. Charleston has fog and 44. Parkersburg, fog and 41. And clear skies and Wheeling with 36 degrees. 7:31 now. You're listening to the morning news. Coming up, Dave Wilson has commentary this morning. That's next on the morning news.

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7: 7:35 in the morning news. Good morning, I'm Chris Lawrence. 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

0: the stipulation that West Virginia would store and process nuclear waste, a key priority for consideration in the program. Now, the strategy to blame the news media uses the fact that trust in news media overall has been steadily declining over the last three decades. In a survey published by Gallup on September 29th, 66% of Americans said they have not very much confidence or no confidence at all in the media. Believe it or not, that's an improvement from 2025, when just 28% of Americans responded that they have a great deal or fair amount of confidence in the media. Now, the data demonstrate why blaming news media is so easy. People are predisposed to believe reporting is lopsided and skeptical they are getting the whole story. And at the national level, that very well could be the case. However, people have a much more favorable view of their local news. According to an October 2025 Pew Research survey, the share of Americans who have at least some trust in information that comes from local news organizations was 70%. Now, while it is natural and justified to be defensive when our integrity is called into question, as it was last week, the moment provides an opportunity to examine our work and ensure that we are indeed providing fair coverage. Unfortunately, page views for news stories are often measured in seconds, not minutes, making it difficult to explain complex and nuanced stories in an effective and succinct way. The headline and the first few sentences may be all that the majority of the audience reads of a 2,000-word article. Could a clever lead be misconstrued? Does a turn of phrase carry a misleading connotation? Have I allowed my personal feelings to seep into the tone of the story? Now, those are just a few of the questions I asked myself when faced with accusation of biased reporting or unfair commentary. Media are not beholden to the people, administrations, or teams that we cover. We have a responsibility to our audience to ensure that stories are presented in an accurate and fair manner. It's a healthy exercise, when accused of doing otherwise, to take a step back and make certain that those lobbing the allegations are really just upset with their own shortcomings and not ours. Chris?
1: Thank you, Dave, and he's back at 10:06 on Metro News Talk Line. 7:39 on the morning news to the sports desk now. Daniel Woods has the update. Morning, Daniel.
2: Good morning, Chris. Unexpected news for the West Virginia football program on Monday as Mountaineer commit Chris Wilson was shot and killed in Indiana. Muncie, Indiana police were called just before 3 a.m. Monday and found Wilson shot multiple times inside a vehicle. He was pronounced dead at the scene. Wilson had committed to West Virginia in June and was set to attend WVU after graduating high school next year. West Virginia knows when it will play its home game next Saturday. That's against Cincinnati. Start time has been set for noon on October 17th. That's the homecoming game for West Virginia and will be broadcast on TNT. WVU plays Arizona this Saturday at noon in Morgantown. Week 7 of the high school football season kicks off tonight, in fact, with a scheduled game coming in at the last minute. East Hardy, the number 2 team in this week's Metro News High School Football Class A Power Rankings, takes on Bath, Virginia this evening. That game put on the schedule as a result of East Hardy's cancellation earlier this season against Van. East Hardy is ranked number 2 in the Metro News Power Rankings in Class A. The full rankings are here for Week 7. In Class A, Wahama is the only team ahead of the Cougars this week. Frankfort is the number 1 team in Class AA. There's a new number 1 in AAA. Herbert Hoover leapfrogs Bridgeport after beating South Charleston Friday night. And in Class Quad A, Martinsburg is the number 1 team ahead of a state championship rematch Friday against number 2 Morgantown. They'll break it all down on the high school sports line coming up tomorrow night at 7:06 on the Metro News Radio Network. High school football coverage continues this week at WVMetroNews.com. Going into Week 5 of the NFL season, Chicago Bears head coach Ben Johnson expects Martinsburg native Tyson Bagent to start at quarterback against the Green Bay Packers Sunday. He made his first start of the season in place of the injured Caleb Williams against the New York Jets, completing 25 passes for 268 yards. Williams has already been ruled out for this week's game with a hamstring injury. In Major League Baseball, the Chicago White Sox and Tampa Bay Rays are both up 2-0 in the American League Divisional Series. Chicago going ahead of the Cleveland Guardians with a 4-3 win. Tampa Bay beating the New York Yankees 5-2. The National League Division Series resumed tonight with the Dodgers and the Braves tied at 1 game apiece. Yoshinobu Yamamoto will start for Los Angeles against Atlanta's Chris Sale. That's a 6 p.m. first pitch. At 9:30, the Milwaukee Brewers get a chance to close out the San Diego Padres up 2-0 in the series. Dustin May starts for Milwaukee against San Diego's Nick Pivetta. Former standout West Virginia men's soccer forward Marcus Caldera is getting his first opportunity with the Canadian national team. Caldera received a call-up as an injury replacement for Canada's friendly against the United States.

0: United States tonight in St. Paul, Minnesota. The former Mountaineer made his Major League Soccer debut earlier this year. He has 5 goals in 9 matches this season. Morning news time is 7:42.
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2: All Wyoming County schools will be closed on Tuesday as officials respond to an ongoing skin-related health concern. The County Board of Education says school facilities will undergo a thorough deep cleaning. Wyoming East and Westside High Schools will remain closed beyond Tuesday pending guidance from the County Health Department and completion of cleaning by ServPro. All extracurricular activities countywide are canceled for Tuesday, including practices and games. Activities at Wyoming East and Westside remain suspended until further notice. Officials say no specific skin infection has been officially diagnosed. The situation will be reevaluated after Tuesday, with more information released as it becomes available. A Beckley man has been sentenced to 10 years in prison for drug and gun crimes in Fayette County. Prosecutors say 45-year-old Sherelle E. Bell received 7 years for a drug trafficking conspiracy involving fentanyl, meth, and cocaine, plus a consecutive 3-year sentence for possessing a firearm as a prohibited person. Bell pleaded guilty and was sentenced September 21st. Prosecutors say he must serve 2.5 years before becoming eligible for parole. The case followed an investigation in the Scarborough and Oak Hill areas. Authorities say controlled drug purchases and searches of 2 homes led to the seizure of drugs, a handgun, and more than $5,000 in cash. A Pennsylvania man has been sentenced to consecutive prison terms for drug crimes in Fayette County. Prosecutors say 43-year-old Reginald K. Stevenson of Ambridge received 10 years for a drug conspiracy and an additional 1 to 15 years for possession of cocaine with intent to deliver. He must serve at least 3.5 years before becoming eligible for parole. A jury convicted Stevenson back in August following a 2-day trial. Authorities found nearly a kilogram of cocaine and $85,000 hidden in the vehicle, plus another $1,000 on Stevenson. A Meadowbridge man will serve consecutive prison sentences for incest and third-degree sexual assault involving an adult with an intellectual disability. 64-year-old Gary McKnight was sentenced to 5 to 15 years for incest and 1 to 5 years for sexual assault. He must serve at least 6 years before becoming eligible for parole. McKnight was also fined a total of $10,000 in order to serve 25 years of extended supervised release. The Fayette County Sheriff's Department began investigating back in August of 2024 after receiving a complaint of sexual abuse. A high school football player committed to West Virginia University was shot and killed early Monday morning in Indiana. Chris Wilson, a senior at Yorktown High School, was found inside a vehicle in nearby Muncie after police responded just before 3 a.m. Reports say he had been shot multiple times and was pronounced dead at the scene. Wilson, a 6'5", 235-pound defensive end who committed to the Mountaineers back in June. Yorktown school officials say counselors will be available when classes resume. Police have confirmed there is no threat to students or schools. Muncie police are leading the investigation. If you see news happening, text news at 35651 to submit a tip. That's your news update. I'm Fred Persinger II.
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0: 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I'm Daniel Woods.
1: And I'm Chris Lawrence.
0: Controversy over school vaccinations will soon reach the state Supreme Court. The conflict focuses on whether the state's religious freedoms law directly affects the mandatory vaccinations law for the public school system. The case is an appeal of a Raleigh County Circuit judge's ruling last year in favor of families who want religious exemptions. Metro News statewide correspondent Brad McElhenney reports that the State Board of Education says the decision is wrong and goes too far.
2: The lawyers for the state school board contend the circuit judge in Raleigh County erred in six ways, including grafting an extra-textual religious exemption onto the separate vaccine law. The lawyers go further by saying the circuit judge, quote, rewrote the vaccine law by going further than the legislature ever intended.
0: Lawyers for the school system filed the appeal earlier this year.
1: Marshall University has won two court battles against the University of Pittsburgh in two different jurisdictions. Marshall had a contract to play Pitt in a two-for-one arrangement, and Marshall played the two games in Pittsburgh. Then the return game in Huntington was canceled in 2020 over COVID. Ever since, Marshall's been trying to get Pitt to reschedule a date and finally gave him the ultimatum to schedule or pay a penalty. Marshall attorney Tony Stroud.
3: When these games get canceled, it's pretty difficult to determine an exact dollar amount. So most of the agreements contain a fixed amount, and under this agreement, it was $1 million.
1: Pitt filed a lawsuit in Pennsylvania, which was thrown out since it was determined an entity of the state, like Marshall, can't be sued in another state. And then a Cabell County jury ruled in Marshall's favor in the dispute. Stroud expects Pitt will appeal the decision.
0: The city of Huntington is using a federal grant to make the city safer.
4: Huntington is one of eight communities participating in the federal Safety Through Recovery Engagement and Evidence-Based Treatment and Support Streets program. The city is getting $3 million this year and is set to receive $12 million over the next 4 years total. City leadership intend to help those battling substance use disorders, mental health issues, and homelessness through this grant. Mayor Patrick Farrell says this allows Huntington to bring together its many resources.
5: What we have to do is break down the silos, because right now we have people that are trying to help, but they only see a piece of the puzzle, and so they miss that component of someone that maybe is refusing help.
4: Other communities involved in the program include Detroit, Houston, and Miami-Dade County, Florida. I'm Jack Carlson, WVMetroNews.com.
1: There are reports that indicate owners of the Charleston Town Center Mall are looking to close that facility next year due to a lack of tenants. Mayor Amy Goodwin tells 580 WCHS in Charleston that a local group of investors has been assembled to make an attempt to buy the mall and turn it into a mixed-use facility and redevelopment. Previously, it was talked about that the mall might be gifted to the city, but that's no longer a consideration. And the mayor said a sale is the best thing anyway.
6: If we cannot take this as a donation to put it in the hands of developers to move forward, then we want to see it sold. We want to see it put in the hands of folks who are going to do something with it.
1: The mall has been owned by the Georgia-based Hull Property Group since 2021. Hull has not indicated if they're entertaining any offers to buy the property.
0: Charleston City Councilman Emmett Pepper says his ordinance in connection to data centers serves a specific purpose. He introduced that Monday night before the full council.
7: The goal here isn't to say, you know, we're going to, you know, stop all data centers from coming into Charleston. It is to say, if you're going to come here, we need to do that in a way that's going to be responsible. It's going to benefit our community.
0: Pepper says he wants guardrails in place if data center developers want to come to the area.
7: Making sure that they're within a threshold of noise, especially during, you know, the nighttime when people are sleeping. Setbacks from schools and churches and residences so that they're not too close, against, especially for those bigger ones.
0: He says it's important to protect ratepayers above all.
1: And another marker in the political turnover of West Virginia over the last two decades. The Secretary of State now says the September 30th voter registration report indicates the Republican voter registration advantage has passed 200,000 voters, the widest margin in state history. And also for the first time in state history, Republicans now outnumber Democrats in Logan County. It's 7:52.

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6: This is Metro News, the voice of West Virginia. With your Metro News Entertainment Report, I'm Chris Lawrence. Sylvester Stallone back as Dwight Manfredi in Tulsa King that will soon drop its season 5.
7: Things happen. They change the course of a man's life.
8: Tulsa King is coming back for season 5. The Paramount Plus series stars Sylvester Stallone as Dwight the General Manfredi, a mobster sent to Tulsa after serving time in prison. The new episodes will be filmed and set in New York City. Season 4 of Tulsa King will premiere on the streamer on October 16th.
6: That's Mike Dubusky, a familiar face coming to Fox News.
9: Former White House Press Secretary Caroline Leavitt is joining Fox News as a contributor. Beginning November 1st, Leavitt will provide commentary and analysis. She was the youngest person in American history to serve as a White House press secretary. Before the White House, she served as national press secretary for President Trump's 2024 presidential campaign. She previously ran as the Republican candidate for Congress in New Hampshire's 1st congressional district in 2022 and served as communications director for then-House Republican conference chair, Representative Elise Stefanik. In Trump's first administration, Leavitt worked as a presidential writer and assistant press secretary. Michelle Polino, Fox News.
6: Today, McDonald's is offering a fan favorite for a limited time.
10: The fast food giant is bringing back its Monopoly promotion nationwide with a simplified app-based game that lets customers peel stickers from eligible menu items to win instant food rewards, loyalty points, or major prizes like $1 million in cash, a 2027 Jeep Cherokee, or a year of free food. The instant wins cover plenty of menu items that you can order, like hash browns, a Big Mac, large drinks, large fries, among other menu offerings. Players must download the McDonald's app, opt into rewards, pre-register for the game, and scan peeled stickers to claim prizes. Hillary Barsky, Fox News.
6: A country star breaks an attendance record at Gillette Stadium. We're
9: having it all. Zach Bryan made history at Gillette Stadium Saturday night while carrying messages on his T-shirt that read, Free Palestine. Gillette Stadium's official Instagram account noted that the country singer's sold-out show in Foxborough, Massachusetts, broke the venue's attendance record with 73,538 fans present. Bryan, who served in the U.S. Navy for 8 years, first wore the shirt Friday. The clothing choice is a clear shot at Gillette Stadium owner Robert Kraft, after he told

0: tour promoter, he didn't want Macklemore performing at the venue due to the rapper's Free Palestine comments while opening for Ed Sheeran's Loop Tour. Sheeran's other opening acts dropped out in solidarity with Macklemore. Michelle Polino, Fox News.
1: And our music to the break this morning, Kevin Cronin, lead vocalist for REO Speedwagon, turning 75 today. And we'll let them close us out. I'm Chris Lawrence on Metro News, the voice of West Virginia.

0: 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We're proud to live here, too.
1: The conflict will end very soon. I'm Dave Anthony, Fox News. That's what President Trump told a Republican rally in Nebraska.
2: We're kicking Iran's ass. You do know that, right?
1: And the president added, not letting Iran have a nuclear weapon.
2: And we are saving this country from a problem, and the Middle East, and Israel, and everybody. We're saving the world.
1: The president went to Nebraska 4 weeks before the November elections to campaign for GOP Senator Pete Ricketts, who's facing a challenge from an independent backed by Democrats, Dan Osborne. Fox's Aisha Hosni reports from the White House.
3: Two big issues in that state, that of course is diesel prices and the president's beef import policy, hasn't gone over well with the farmers and cattle ranchers on the ground. The president did sign an executive order, though, that temporarily releases red dye diesel to truckers.
1: Red dye diesel is federal tax-free, had not been allowed for use on the road. Until that order, the price of diesel hit a record high last month, $6.52 per gallon, but AAA's price today is 21 cents less than that. And back to the Iran conflict.
4: President Trump said that a specific threat led the U.S. to pull back a fleet of bombers to the United States. Reports do indicate U.S. officials were concerned about the possibility that the Iranians or others would use forward-deployed drones to target the base.
1: That's Fox's Trey Yingston, Tel Aviv. That airbase is in Britain, where last month five men were arrested in a suspected terror plot. The commander-in-chief has approved using a firing squad to execute a former army major sentenced to death for murdering 13 people, wounding 32 in a 2009 attack at Fort Hood in Texas.
5: President's actions marking the first time that a president signed off on a U.S. military execution since 1961. Hassan was condemned to death in 2013 for the killings, which he said were in retaliation for U.S. wars in the Muslim world.
1: That's Fox's Sue Guzman. Nadal Hassan has not had an execution date set. 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
1: I will not visit you in prison. That's what Caleb Flynn's 12-year-old daughter told her father in a statement read in court as Flynn cried during sentencing in Ohio, where he got life for killing his wife and her mother, Ashley. Flynn also cried as his 10-year-old daughter also told him in a statement read in court, "You chose to kill the only mother I ever had, and she was my best friend."
2: Miami County, Ohio prosecutor Paul Watkins told the judge,
3: "Life imprisonment without the possibility of parole is not excessive under these circumstances."
2: A jury found Caleb Flynn guilty of murdering his wife, Ashley, after talking to his girlfriend about wanting to kill her. Prosecutors say he staged a home invasion break-in and claimed she was shot by a burglar. Flynn sobbed his way through a lengthy statement at sentencing, insisting he did not kill his wife.
4: "I will continue to fight for my innocence as long as the Lord allows me to."
2: Ashley's sister said rather than confessing what he did, Flynn dragged them all through a nationally televised trial, and the testimony now is forever publicly available and will impact his two daughters for the rest of their lives. Jessica.

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1: On Wall Street, stock futures are rising up more than 300 for the Dow the day after a NASDAQ record high close. In the baseball playoffs, the Chicago White Sox beat Cleveland 4-3. Tampa Bay topped the New York Yankees 5-2. Both the White Sox and Rays, one win away from advancing to the American League Championship Series. On Monday Night Football, Atlanta runs all over New Orleans.
2: The Saints had to meet the Robinsons.
3: First carry, and there he goes! Bijan Robinson! There are no flags, and that is a touchdown.
2: The call on ESPN. Bijan Robinson got things going early for the Falcons. A 59-yard touchdown run on the opening drive. He finished with 145 yards and two touchdowns. But Brian Robinson Jr. outdid him, scoring three touchdowns on the night as the Falcons take it 45-24.
1: That's Tony Genualdo. I'm Dave Anthony, and this is Fox News.
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6: 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We're looking at mostly sunny skies for today, high 69. Tonight clear, low 49. Tomorrow sunny, high 73. Thursday sunny, high 72. Friday partly sunny, high near 70. Saturday some sunshine with some clouds, high 69. And then for your Sunday, it's going to be cloudy and cooler with some rain and a thunderstorm, high 62.
7: It's Tuesday, October 6, 2026, and this is the Morning News, a service of Metro News, the voice of West Virginia. I'm Chris Lawrence, and it's 8:06. Let's take a look at what's going on across West Virginia at the Metro News Anchor Desk. Flood-stricken areas of the state hope to take advantage of a two-week extension. Here's Mike Nolting with more.
8: The deadline to apply for federal disaster assistance in Lewis, Upshur, Pleasants, and Ritchie counties has been extended through October 17th. Assistant Director of the Emergency Management Agency for Lewis and Gilmer Counties, Keith Talbert, says they're collecting donations of building supplies for residents.
9: Through the Lewis County Family Resource Network, they're still controlling a warehouse of that supplies. It's not open to the public. It's only available through those nonprofits.
8: And he says in Lewis County, they still have properties that need to be mucked out.
7: That's Mike Nolting reporting. There appears to be something happening with the Charleston Town Center Mall, but it's unclear what direction that's headed. Multiple media accounts have indicated the mall owner, Hull Property Group, intends to close the mall next year. But Charleston Mayor Amy Goodwin says she's been made aware of a group of local investors who are interested in buying it.
10: Now it is time to refresh and move forward. And it is my direct knowledge that there are people who are looking at and building plans to possibly buy the mall.
7: There's no confirmation from Hull on a possible buyer. Goodwin said those interested in buying would turn it into a mixed-use facility. School is out today in Wyoming County due to an ongoing skin-related health concern. The County Board of Education says all school facilities are closed to be deep cleaned. School officials say Wyoming East and Westside High Schools are closed beyond today because of guidance from the County Health Department and ServPro Cleaning. Officials say no specific skin infection has been officially diagnosed. The situation will be reevaluated after classes today. City of Huntington is putting federal money to use to help clean up the streets. Huntington is set to receive $12 million total over a four-year period, including $3 million this year. Huntington Mayor Patrick Farrell says the federal program is all about tying the city's services together.
11: Huntington doesn't lack the people, the organizations that are trying to help. We have health care providers, we have addiction treatment, behavioral health, lots of homelessness services, but people are still falling through the cracks. And I think you can see that on our streets every day. And when you have people that are suffering from substance use disorder or severe mental illness, they can't navigate the system.
7: He says this will bring law enforcement, housing, healthcare partners, and more together for a common cause.
11: What we think we'll be able to do is to identify the people that want help and get them help, and the people that don't want help, make sure that we continue to reach out to them, but not let them continue to live in a way that detracts from the rest of the city.
7: Farrell says the agreement is subject to city council approval. A Parkersburg woman is behind bars this morning charged with murder. Police arrested 33-year-old Samantha Deem of Parkersburg overnight. She's been charged with the killing of 35-year-old Jessica Lively of Raleigh County.

0: Lively was shot and killed in the hallway of a Parkersburg apartment building. Witnesses say the two women had gotten into a verbal argument, which escalated into gunfire. Deem is being held awaiting arraignment. In Taylor County, state police have identified the victim of a fatal crash and filed charges against another. 53-year-old Greg Burrows of Shenston is charged in the Saturday evening accident near the Marion County line that claimed the life of Rebecca Wilson. Troopers say the two were in separate vehicles that collided head-on, and Burrows fled the scene. He was arrested Monday near his home. A Summers County man remains behind bars after pleading not guilty Monday to 394 criminal counts. 34-year-old Matthew Keaton allegedly sexually assaulted, abused, and committed other violent crimes against nearly 60 women over an 11-year period. Those crimes against the women allegedly occurred between 2010 and 2021. He'll be back in court December 7th for a status hearing. Keaton remains jailed without bond. A Kanawha County man has been indicted on charges of murdering his on-again, off-again girlfriend. 54-year-old Eric Richmond of Charleston is charged with first-degree murder and a pair of firearms charges tied to the shooting death of 40-year-old Misty Williams of Dunbar. Williams was shot and killed while she sat in her vehicle in the parking lot of the Nitro Walmart back in April. She was on break from her job at the store when she was killed. Richmond remains jailed without bond. And a new fun way to learn West Virginia history, a board game called Mountain Moves. It features questions about West Virginia history and culture. Governor Patrick Morrissey unveiled the game Tuesday before a crowd of students at Oak Hill Middle School.
1: As you get ready to study for your Golden Horseshoe test, I think that this new game we're introducing is going to have you ready.
0: And he presented copies of the game to three teachers at the school. Coming up in our backgrounder, Brad McElhaney tells us more about the state Supreme Court set to hold oral arguments about the controversy over vaccination and possible religious exemptions to vaccination requirements to go to school. And then Daniel Woods will have the day's sports. It's all still ahead. Morning news time is 8:11.

0: to almost heaven, West Virginia.
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0: As veterans, we've dealt with noise. From chains clanking as they're clamped onto cargo, to orders coming down the chain of command. We can handle that kind of noise. Back home, the noise is different. Seems like everyone's talking all at once and over each other because they just want to be heard. They're taking selfies and oversharing. But we know that it's not about hearing. It's about listening. Listening to what's actually happening with our fellow veterans. Understanding each other because we share the same experiences, the same vocabulary, following the same paths that others have walked. If only we can pick up the trail. Make the Connection is a place for veterans to hear stories from other veterans. Listen and learn about why you're not alone at maketheconnection.net.
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2: 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It's 8:15 on the morning news. Coming up, get an update on sports with Daniel Woods. Right now in our backgrounder, the Supreme Court is going to hold oral arguments on the high-profile school entry vaccination case. Metro News statewide correspondent Brad McElhaney with more in our backgrounder.
3: The West Virginia Supreme Court is getting ready to set a long-standing case about school vaccinations for oral arguments. An order entered by the justices indicates a date for oral arguments will be set later, but otherwise, they're ready to proceed. The justices also granted a motion for attorneys representing Governor Patrick Morrisey to be allowed time to speak. Although the governor has been deeply involved with the issue, he was not one of the primary parties in the case. The case represents an appeal of a Raleigh County Circuit Judge's ruling late last year in favor of families who want the public school system to accept religious exemptions processed by the state health department. Lawyers for the school system filed the appeal earlier this year. The West Virginia Supreme Court has already placed a stay on lower court activity surrounding the vaccine exemptions case, meaning that a ruling by Judge Michael Froebel of Raleigh County is on hold while the appeal goes forward. The lawyers for the state school board contend the circuit judge in Raleigh County erred in six ways, including grafting an extra-textual religious exemption onto the separate vaccine law. The lawyers go further by saying the circuit judge, quote, rewrote the vaccine law by going further than the legislature ever intended.
2: And again, no date has been set for those oral arguments. You can read more from Brad this morning in the lead story at WVMetroNews.com. 8:17 on the morning news. Time to get another update on sports. And for that, here's Daniel Woods. Daniel, good morning.
4: Good morning, Chris. It's week 7 of the high school football season. It actually gets started tonight because of a game scheduled late. Number 2 in the West Virginia Metro News High School Football Power Rankings in Class A, East Hardy plays Bath, Virginia this evening. That game put onto the schedule after East Hardy's game against Van was canceled earlier this season. Speaking of those rankings, there's a new number one team in Class AAA. Herbert Hoover takes the top spot after a win against South Charleston Friday night. In Class Quad A, Martinsburg is the number one team. Going into a state championship rematch Friday night against number 2 Morgantown, Frankfort is the unanimous number one in Class AA, while Wahama has the top spot in Class A. Two new teams in the rankings this week, John Marshall, number 10 in AAA, and Philip Barber, number 9 in AA. The high school sports line is back for week 7 tomorrow night at 7:06 on the Metro News Radio Network with guests Ravenswood volleyball coach Chris Michael, plus football coaches Brad Dingus from Spring Valley, Mike Hughes from Sissonville, Rob Hawkins from Lincoln, Chad Ware from Elkins, and Frank Cicini from Brook. High school football coverage continues this week at WVMetroNews.com. Unexpected news for the West Virginia football program on Monday as Mountaineer commit Chris Wilson was shot and killed in Indiana. Muncie, Indiana police were called just before 3 a.m. Monday and found Wilson shot multiple times inside a vehicle. He was pronounced dead at the scene. West Virginia's game next week against Cincinnati has its start time as the Mountaineers and Bearcats kick off at noon October 17th. It's homecoming for WVU, and that game will be broadcast on TNT. The Mountaineers play Arizona this Saturday at noon. Former West Virginia men's soccer standout Marcus Caldera is getting his first opportunity on the international stage. He received a call-up as an injury replacement for the Canadian national team's match tonight against the United States in St. Paul, Minnesota. The former Mountaineer debuted in Major League Soccer earlier this year and has 5 goals in his first 9 matches. In the NFL,

0: The Atlanta Falcons close out week four with a 45-24 win against New Orleans Saints on Monday Night Football. Bijan Robinson rushed for 145 yards and two more scores. Brian Robinson Jr. backed him up and got into the end zone three times. Going into week five, Chicago Bears head coach Ben Johnson expects Martinsburg native Tyson Bagent to be his starting quarterback. Sunday against the Green Bay Packers, he started in place of the injured Caleb Williams in a win against the New York Jets Sunday, throwing for 268 yards. In Major League Baseball, the National League Divisional Series resumed tonight. The Los Angeles Dodgers and Atlanta Braves are tied one game apiece. A 6 p.m. first pitch pitches Yoshinobu Yamamoto for L.A. against Atlanta's Chris Sale. At 9:30 tonight, the Milwaukee Brewers try to close out the San Diego Padres in three games. Dustin May starts against San Diego's Nick Pivetta. In the American League, the Chicago White Sox and Tampa Bay Rays are each one win away from the championship series. Chicago up 2-0 on Cleveland. Tampa Bay ahead of New York 2-0. Morning news time is 8:20.
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2: All Wyoming County schools will be closed on Tuesday as officials respond to an ongoing skin-related health concern. The County Board of Education says school facilities will undergo a thorough deep cleaning. Wyoming East and Westside High Schools will remain closed beyond Tuesday pending guidance from the County Health Department and completion of cleaning by ServPro. All extracurricular activities countywide are canceled for Tuesday, including practices and games. Activities at Wyoming East and Westside remain suspended until further notice. Officials say no specific skin infection has been officially diagnosed. The situation will be reevaluated after Tuesday, with more information released as it becomes available. A Beckley man has been sentenced to 10 years in prison for drug and gun crimes in Fayette County. Prosecutors say 45-year-old Sherelle E. Bell received 7 years for a drug trafficking conspiracy involving fentanyl, meth, and cocaine, plus a consecutive 3-year sentence for possessing a firearm as a prohibited person. Bell pleaded guilty and was sentenced September 21st. Prosecutors say he must serve 2.5 years before becoming eligible for parole. The case followed an investigation in the Scarborough and Oak Hill areas. Authorities say controlled drug purchases and searches of two homes led to the seizure of drugs, a handgun, and more than $5,000 in cash. A Pennsylvania man has been sentenced to consecutive prison terms for drug crimes in Fayette County. Prosecutors say 43-year-old Reginald K. Stevenson of Ambridge received 10 years for a drug conspiracy and an additional 1 to 15 years for possession of cocaine with intent to deliver. He must serve at least 3.5 years before becoming eligible for parole. A jury convicted Stevenson back in August following a 2-day trial. Authorities found nearly a kilogram of cocaine and $85,000 hidden in the vehicle, plus another $1,000 on Stevenson. A Meadowbridge man will serve consecutive prison sentences for incest and third-degree sexual assault involving an adult with an intellectual disability. 64-year-old Gary McKnight was sentenced to 5 to 15 years for incest and 1 to 5 years for sexual assault. He must serve at least 6 years before becoming eligible for parole. McKnight was also fined a total of $10,000 in order to serve 25 years of extended supervised release. The Fayette County Sheriff's Department began investigating back in August of 2024 after receiving a complaint of sexual abuse. A high school football player committed to West Virginia University was shot and killed early Monday morning in Indiana. Chris Wilson, a senior at Yorktown High School, was found inside a vehicle in nearby Muncie after police responded just before 3 a.m. Reports say he had been shot multiple times and was pronounced dead at the scene. Wilson, a 6'5", 235-pound defensive end who committed to the Mountaineers back in June. Yorktown school officials say counselors will be available when classes resume. Police have confirmed there is no threat to students or schools. Muncie police are leading the investigation. If you see news happening, text news at 35651 to submit a tip. That's your news update. I'm Fred Persinger II.
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5: 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I'm Chris Lawrence.
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7: It was as polished as any TV talk show of the era.
8: The PTL Television Network presents Jim and Tammy.
7: Jim and Tammy Faye Baker sat atop an evangelistic empire valued in the hundreds of millions. Then,
9: I feel we've made a mistake.
7: Scandal. Jim Baker admitted to an affair with a church clerk, was indicted for fraud, and did 5 years in prison, telling his followers,
9: "We've asked God to forgive us, and we asked them to forgive us."
7: He and Tammy Faye later divorced. Baker's current wife, Lori, posted last night that her husband had died at 86. Jim Ryan, ABC News.
10: Growing concern about the mysterious death of a medical researcher in Russia.
11: U.S. officials are watching this closely, but the problem is Russia is saying almost nothing. What we know is a 28-year-old lab technician at the Anti-Plague Institute in Siberia died last week. Russian health officials will only say that she died of pneumonia of unknown origin, and they claim testing found no link to her work. But the hospital where she was treated was placed under quarantine. In local media reports, nearly 200 people who came in contact with her are being monitored.
10: That's ABC's Karen Waugh.
5: In the rape investigation at Cornell University, ABC News exclusively obtained text messages between Jane Doe and members of the fraternity accused in the case. That's while there were new protests on campus.
12: The recordings are from 3 weeks after the alleged incident.
13: I'm so sorry about all like the backlash you're getting from this.
12: That's sophomore Winston Lee. Jane Doe accuses him of snorting ketamine off her body and assaulting her. She told Lee she was completely and totally intoxicated and surrounded by upwards of 8 to 10 men. That's when Lee's tone appeared to change.
13: Can I ask what's the purpose for why you decided to call me?
5: ABC's Hannah Batah.
10: Gatorade is a good option if you're dying of thirst, but it's a different kind of dye that has some health experts worried.
14: More than 120,000 cases of Gatorade are being voluntarily recalled due to undeclared food dyes. The FDA says the recall includes the orange and the lemon-lime flavors of Gatorade, including the zero-calorie versions. It's classified as a Class 2 recall, meaning, according to the FDA, the product may cause temporary or medically reversible adverse health consequences.
10: That's ABC's Mike Dubusky.
5: The first of the 2026 Nobel Prizes has been announced in Sweden, with the first going to three researchers.
6: Nobel Committee Secretary General Thomas Perlman awarding scientists Carl Dieselroth, Peter Hegman, and George Nagel the Nobel Prize in Medicine.
15: For their discoveries concerning light-gated ion channels and optogenetics.
6: That's a very Nobel way of saying they created a tool using light to be able to see deeper into the brain. That tool is now being used by labs worldwide to help unlock more about the mysteries of the mind. Sherry Preston, ABC News.
5: It's 8:29 on the morning news.
7: From ABC News, Wall Street Now. Rising tech shares helped to hoist the NASDAQ to a record close Monday. The composite gained just over 1%. The S&P picked up 0.6%. The Dow Jones rose a modest 91 points. With diesel sitting at a record high $6.50 a gallon, President Trump Monday signed an executive order to expand consumer access to cheaper red-dyed diesel. That fuel is untaxed and normally reserved for tractors and industrial equipment. Regardless, this Halloween will be historically expensive. A survey conducted for the National Retail Federation finds that the average household will spend over $115 per person on Halloween decorations, costumes, and candy. Weeks before Halloween, Starbucks is getting ready to roll out its winter holiday menu. Available in early November, new drinks like the tiramisu velvet latte and a turkey and stuffing sandwich from the Starbucks deli counter. Jim Ryan, ABC News.
5: 8:30 on the morning news. Ed Steik of the Wealth Enhancement Group will join us momentarily, and we'll have more on what's going on Wall Street. This morning in Wheeling, clear skies, 38 degrees, 43 in Charleston with fog, cloudy and 46 in Sutton, Beckley clear in 40, Martinsburg clear in 45. It's 8:30 and you're listening to the morning news.

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3: 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What started as a single limestone mine near Morgantown, West Virginia, has grown into the state's largest producer of limestone aggregates. 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
3: On the morning news. Good morning, I'm Chris Lawrence. 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Ed, good morning.
4: Hey, good morning, Chris. How are you?
3: I'm well. What are we looking at as we open up Wall Street this morning?
4: Well, Wall Street kicked off the week on a positive note yesterday. We had the technology stocks, Chris, once again leading the charge. The NASDAQ closed at a fresh all-time high, gaining just over 1%. We had the S&P rose about 0.7%, and now it could soon eclipse its August 13th all-time high at 7,800. I think it's at 7,773. So it's like it's about 27 points away from eclipsing its all-time high. The Dow added roughly 0.2%. What's remarkable is that stocks yesterday managed to rally despite the 10-year interest rates moving above 5.3% again. So that's, as we've been saying on this show, that's the highest level in roughly 24 years. But investors seem willing to look past that headwind and really focused on the growth opportunities, particularly in the artificial intelligence and the technology-related companies. The market leadership yesterday, Chris, came from those familiar group of names in the mega cap tech sector, namely NVIDIA, Microsoft, Meta, Tesla. Those were among the major contributors to the NASDAQ's record-setting performance yesterday. And it looks like everyone is focused on earnings. And also with that softer payroll number that we got on Friday, it looks like the probability of another Fed rate hike has dropped significantly, literally in over a week. Mm-hmm. And one theme that I've been discussing repeatedly on this program is while the overall market has performed well, much of that heavy lifting, Chris, comes from that relatively small number.

0: of this what we call concentration risk. And even though it doesn't feel good to be diversified right now because other parts of your portfolio are underperforming, if you sell your utilities and go buy these mega cap stocks, you're making the cardinal, you know, rule number one sin is you're selling low and buying high.
1: Yeah.
0: Which obviously that's not a way for success. So
1: I saw where the Saudis, we had a story earlier on the morning news, the Saudis, the Saudi oil minister, I think is who it was saying that because of the 7-month war, the worldwide supply of oil on the market has dropped to like a historic low, and it would take a couple of years to get it back to where it was prior to this conflict. Has that had any impact at all?
0: Yeah, it really has. I mean, oil, especially in the Middle East, but I mean, that's why oil's been over $100 a barrel. And right now, though, we got West Texas at 87.3.
1: Yeah.
0: It's down 2.5% today.
1: So, yeah, and gas prices have actually been easing just not a lot, trust me, but easing a bit. I think I got it for $4.28 yesterday at a station near my home. So that $4.39, which seemed to be the top I had seen about everywhere I went, that's starting to crack a little bit, at least in West Virginia.
0: Yeah, I'll see if I can find that article. I'll see if I can Google search that or something, because I think the world supply, I think it's a short term. We're thinking, you know, the energy analysts I follow think this is truly transitory with the price of oil because, you know, in the United States, well, with the exception of, you know, it seems like when one administration comes in charge, they shut down the Keystone Pipeline. When another administration comes in, so they open up the Keystone Pipeline. So we have this back and forth from green new energy versus step on the gas and fossil fuels and nuclear. I'll check. I mean, I'm thinking once we get this Iran situation over, they think that the Middle East crude will, the exports and everything will get back to normal relatively quickly.
1: How much of this is predicated, too, on the election? I mean,
0: right now, Chris, I mean, when you look at the market yesterday, it seems like investors are focused on earnings, AI investment, rather than borrowing cost and short-term interest rate. It's just a reminder that markets often respond to expectations for future growth more than today's headlines. So for long-term investors, the message remains largely unchanged. Don't let the day-to-day headlines drive your portfolio decisions. So I've got a meeting at 10 o'clock, and a lady called me. She goes, my account went down in September. I looked at her. She was down 5% in the month of September, which, don't get me wrong, that's unnerving.
1: Mm-hmm.
0: But I looked at her 3-year return. 3 years ago, she had $398,000. Today, she's got $600,000.
1: Right.
0: That's a 14% return. But a month ago, she had $633,000. So she doesn't think I went from $398,000 to $600,000. She said, I've gone from $633,000 to $600,000. You've lost me $33,000 in a month, and I'm like, whoa, whoa, whoa, I've made you $302,000 in the last 3 years.
1: And that's hard to explain. It's
0: really not. Once I send this chart to her, she'll understand it completely.
1: I'm guilty.
0: You know, how do you get a 3-year return if you sell after a month?
1: I'm guilty of the same thing, though. As you are well aware.
0: I wouldn't say that. You know, this wasn't, you're not the person I have to call with at 10 o'clock.
1: Yes, I will call you up and go, well, I got crushed yesterday. I need to sell it all.
0: Well, this client lives out of state, so I know they're not listening. Plus, I didn't mention any names.
1: All right, man.
0: Innocent.
1: We'll leave it right there. Good luck with that client today in your pie chart that you're going to show her.
0: Have a good day.
1: See you, buddy. Ed Steich of the Wealth Enhancement Group. It's 8:42.
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3: All Wyoming County schools will be closed on Tuesday as officials respond to an ongoing skin-related health concern. The County Board of Education says school facilities will undergo a thorough deep cleaning. Wyoming East and West Side High Schools will remain closed beyond Tuesday pending guidance from the County Health Department and completion of cleaning by ServPro. All extracurricular activities countywide are canceled for Tuesday, including practices and games. Activities

at Wyoming East and West Side remain suspended until further notice. Officials say no specific skin infection has been officially diagnosed. The situation will be reevaluated after Tuesday with more information released as it becomes available. A Beckley man has been sentenced to 10 years in prison for drug and gun crimes in Fayette County. Prosecutors say 45-year-old Sherelle E. Bell received 7 years for a drug trafficking conspiracy involving fentanyl, meth, and cocaine, plus a consecutive 3-year sentence for possessing a firearm as a prohibited person. Bell pleaded guilty and was sentenced September 21st. Prosecutors say he must serve 2.5 years before becoming eligible for parole. The case followed an investigation in the Scarborough and Oak Hill areas. Authorities say controlled drug purchases and searches of 2 homes led to the seizure of drugs, a handgun, and more than $5,000 in cash. A Pennsylvania man has been sentenced to consecutive prison terms for drug crimes in Fayette County. Prosecutors say 43-year-old Reginald K. Stevenson of Ambridge received 10 years for a drug conspiracy and an additional 1 to 15 years for possession of cocaine with intent to deliver. He must serve at least 3.5 years before becoming eligible for parole. A jury convicted Stevenson back in August following a 2-day trial. Authorities found nearly a kilogram of cocaine and $85,000 hidden in the vehicle, plus another $1,000 on Stevenson. A Meadowbridge man will serve consecutive prison sentences for incest and third-degree sexual assault involving an adult with an intellectual disability. 64-year-old Gary McKnight was sentenced to 5 to 15 years for incest and 1 to 5 years for sexual assault. He must serve at least 6 years before becoming eligible for parole. McKnight was also fined a total of $10,000 in order to serve 25 years of extended supervised release. The Fayette County Sheriff's Department began investigating back in August of 2024 after receiving a complaint of sexual abuse. A high school football player committed to West Virginia University was shot and killed early Monday morning in Indiana. Chris Wilson, a senior at Yorktown High School, was found inside a vehicle in nearby Muncie after police responded just before 3 a.m. Reports say he had been shot multiple times and was pronounced dead at the scene. Wilson, a 6'5", 235-pound defensive end who committed to the Mountaineers back in June. Yorktown school officials say counselors will be available when classes resume. Police have confirmed there is no threat to students or schools. Muncie police are leading the investigation. If you see news happening, text NEWS at 35651 to submit a tip. That's your news update. I'm Fred Persinger II.

Zoom. Police have confirmed there is no threat to students or schools. Muncie police are leading the investigation. If you see news happening, text news at 35651 to submit a tip. That's your news update. I'm Fred Persing of the Second.

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0: Morning news time is 8:48. I'm Daniel Woods.
1: And I'm Chris Lawrence.
0: A health scare in Wyoming County schools.
2: There will be no school in any Wyoming County facilities today because of an ongoing skin-related health concern. School officials say all facilities are going to be deep cleaned. Wyoming East and West Side High Schools will be closed beyond today. The county health department will make recommendations going forward. School leadership canceled all extracurricular activities throughout the county on Monday, as well as today, including practices and games. Wyoming County Schools stated that there isn't an official diagnosis yet on what exactly the skin infection is, but, quote, the safety and well-being of our students and staff remain our top priority. The district says they'll reevaluate next steps after today. I'm Jack Carlson, WVMetroNews.com.
1: State Supreme Court will hear oral arguments in the ongoing dispute over mandatory vaccinations in schools and whether there ought to be a religious exemption for them. Brad McElhaney reports the State Board of Education brought the appeal to the high court after a lower court allowed for the exemptions. They claim the lower court judge got it wrong.
3: The lawyers for the state school board contend the circuit judge in Raleigh County erred in six ways, including grafting an extra-textual religious exemption onto the separate vaccine law. The lawyers go further by saying the circuit judge, quote, rewrote the vaccine law by going further than the legislature ever intended.
1: No date for the oral arguments have been set.
0: A Parkersburg woman is behind bars this morning, charged with murder. Parkersburg police say they found a Raleigh County

0: Lieutenant Jessica Lively dead on the floor in a hallway of a Parkersburg apartment complex Monday afternoon. After an investigation and speaking to witnesses, they arrested 33-year-old Samantha Deem, a resident of the same apartment complex. Witnesses say the two women knew each other and got into an argument, which escalated into gunfire.
1: A Mercer County man has pleaded not guilty to close to 400 criminal counts that stem from sexual assaults of women over an 11-year period. 34-year-old Matthew Keaton of Pipestem was arraigned in Somers County Circuit Court Monday, recently indicted on multiple attacks involving close to 50 women between 2010 and 2021. Half of whom are classified as Jane Doe's. The status hearing on the case is set for December.
0: State police say a man faces charges in connections to a fatal weekend crash in Taylor County that happened Saturday night, fatally injuring Rebecca Wilson. Troopers say 53-year-old Gregory Burrows of Shinston fled the scene before police arrived. Troopers say Burrows and Wilson were in different vehicles that collided head-on. Burrows is charged with leaving the scene of a deadly accident, and he was arrested Monday afternoon, hiding in the grass on a hill above his home.
1: A December hearing is set in Charleston for Clarksburg City Manager Tiffany Fell over allegations of violating the State Ethics Act. She's facing those charges over claims that she brought her newborn baby to work from January through July of last year and then required some employees to take care of the baby during work hours.
0: Charleston City Council has authorized spending $55,000 for an engineering assessment of the city's Gomart Ballpark. Mary Amy Schuler Goodwin.
2: We're going to be addressing Gomart Ballpark and doing an assessment of it. What needs to be done? What has to be done? What's the first alligator in front of us? And then what are our long-term plans?
0: Goodwin says negotiations continue on a new lease with the Charleston Dirty Birds, and she says there's a good relationship between the two. ZMM Architects and Engineers will do the assessment.
1: Meanwhile, several reports indicate that the Charleston Town Center Mall will close its indoor space next year. The Hull Property Group has owned that property for the last 5 years. Mayor Amy Goodwin said it would be best if somebody would be willing to buy the mall and redevelop the property. And she tells 580 WCHS, the Metro News flagship station in Charleston, she is aware of a local investment group assembled to make a bid to purchase the property. Previously, there were discussions about Hull giving the mall to the city, but that plan is no longer proceeding. Hull has offered no confirmation such discussions are underway on a buyout.
0: Marshall University is celebrating a pair of court wins in a dispute with the University of Pittsburgh. That's over a canceled football game in 2020 that was never rescheduled. Marshall Chief Legal Officer Tony Stroud says the university pursued a resolution.
3: There were efforts made after that to reschedule, but things never did get finalized. And on September 2024, we sent a letter to Pitt, you know, asking to either reschedule the game or pay the damages.
0: Stroud says courts ruled in the university's favor.
3: Pitt filed first. They filed an action against Marshall in the state of Pennsylvania. Pennsylvania concluded Marshall as an entity of the state cannot be sued in another state. And then we, in turn, filed an action here in Cabell County, which is the case that went to trial last week.
0: Stroud says Pitt will likely appeal the decision.
1: All right, Daniel, have a great day, and I'll talk to you tomorrow.
0: Talk to you tomorrow.
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2: Arizona comes to Morgantown on a roll. 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
2: Arizona has won three in a row following a week two loss to a top 10 BYU team. The Wildcats fell in that one 28-17. Last week, Arizona rushed for 238 yards, threw for 284 during a 34-7 victory over previously unbeaten Cincinnati. And the Wildcats stopped the run. Cincinnati had averaged 270 rushing yards per game in their first four contests of the year, second in the Big 12 to West Virginia. But the Bearcats were held to just 74 yards on the ground, or 2.6 yards per carry. Arizona coach Brent Brennan on the Cincinnati win.
5: When I think about this team, we're such a process-driven team, and that is something that we always have to find a way to get back to, is how dialed in are we on our process of improvement and development. When you talk about our effort and our execution, it's our standard. It is our how we live and die, and I thought you saw that in all three phases. Offensively, we had come into this game knowing that we needed to run the football and had some ups and downs trying to do that the last, you know, month of the season. I thought Coach Oglesby, you know, put together a great plan for running the football, and I thought Coach Dagey called a great game. And then combination of the physicality of our offensive line and just the running backs, you know, running, you know, with some real violence, you know, made that stuff a lot of fun to watch. Defensively, lights out. I mean, just lights out considering what Cincinnati hadn't been able to do prior to coming in. And just Coach Gonzalez and that staff, the players, you know, the way they executed, the physicality they played with. We knew they wanted to run the ball. We knew that. And we said, no, we're not going to do that tonight. We're not going to let you do that tonight.
2: Arizona comes to Morgantown for a noontime start Saturday. With the Golden Blue Report, I'm Kyle Wiggs, Metro News Sports.
6: 8:59 in the morning news. That'll wrap up today's edition of the West Virginia Morning News on Tuesday, October 6, 2026. Have yourself a great day, and we'll be back bright and early tomorrow with another edition. For our producer, Anthony A. Train Harmon, and for Daniel Woods, I'm Chris Lawrence, and this is Metro News, the voice of West Virginia.
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7: A seventh terror arrest in Britain. I'm Dave Anthony, Fox News, in the probe into a plot near an airbase the U.S. operated.
8: Counter-terror officers have arrested a 22-year-old British man in London on suspicion of preparing terrorist acts. The latest arrest over the incident at RAF Fairford 9 days ago, where five British men were detained and three vans searched after reports of suspicious behaviour. A UK-Iran joint national was also later arrested and, like the other five suspects, released on bail.
7: That's Fox's Jonathan Savage. In London, the U.S. warplanes stationed at that base were flown out over the weekend because of a threat, the Wall Street Journal reports. That threat was a potential Iranian drone attack. The president at a Republican rally in Nebraska said last night that the U.S. is kicking Iran's butt and the conflict will end.
9: One way or the other, very soon, maybe a little after the election, maybe a little before the, but it's going to end very soon. When that happens, the oil will come tumbling down.
7: He says prices will come way down at the gas pump, too, as the president also signs an order that will lower diesel costs now for truckers.
9: For many years, farm vehicles, construction equipment, and other off-road vehicles have used what is known as red dye diesel. Do you know what that is? I don't know what the hell it is, but whatever it is, it's supposed to be very good.
7: Well, his order allows that red dye diesel that's federal tax-free to be used on the roads and highways. Today, the president will campaign in Maryland 4 weeks before the November elections, countering Democrats trying to win control of Congress. And in the U.S. military, the president has approved the use of a firing squad to execute a former Army Major, Nadal Hassan, for a 2009 massacre at Fort Hood.
10: The U.S.-born citizen of Palestinian descent said he was targeting soldiers.

0: soldiers he was set to deploy with to Afghanistan and wanted to protect the Taliban and its leaders from the U.S. military.
1: That's Fox's Todd Pyro. 13 people were killed, 32 wounded in that attack. No execution date's been set. 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
1: The anger is simmering with protests at Cornell University in New York over the way an alleged 2024 gang rape at a fraternity house was handled with no charges filed at the time. Well, last week, Governor Kathy Hochul appointed the state attorney general as a special prosecutor to investigate.
6: Protesters at the campus demonstration included students, faculty members, and others wearing purple ribbons and sharing messages of support for Jane Doe, the name of the former student suing Cornell over its response to sexual assault allegations. John Hartnett with Students for a Democratic Cornell was there.
7: The two most important demands are the expulsion and the revoking of all degrees with the perpetrators associated, and the reform of the Cornell conduct system, the judicial system here, into an independent institution.
6: Tanya J. Powers, Fox News.
1: There are even bigger protests across France. Tens of thousands of students out demonstrating again, blocking high schools across the country. Hundreds remain closed during a two-week protest as they demand more education funding. There are more measles cases. The outbreak in Pennsylvania, where five unvaccinated people have died, now tops 1,000. In New York, there are over 100 cases now, and an emergency has been declared.
8: The order from Democratic Governor Kathy Hochul allows registered nurses to order tests for suspected measles and pharmacists to vaccinate children as young as two. Vaccination itself still requires consent of the patient or legal guardian.
1: Fox's Lisa Lacerra. In the baseball playoffs, the Chicago White Sox beat Cleveland 4-3 to take a 2-0 series lead in the American League. The Tampa Bay Rays beat New York 5-2. The Yankees committed four errors, and manager Aaron Boone calls it
9: a really rough night, to say the least, for us. So, we got to get over it.
1: The Yankees and Guardians are both one loss away from elimination. Those series resume tomorrow. There are two National League playoff games today. In the NFL on Monday Night Football, the Atlanta Falcons beat the New Orleans Saints 45-24. I'm Dave Anthony, and this is Fox News.
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12: 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We're looking at mostly sunny skies for today, high 69. Tonight clear, low 49. Tomorrow sunny, high 73. Thursday sunny, high 72. Friday partly sunny, high near 70. Saturday some sunshine with some clouds, high 69. And then for your Sunday, it's going to be cloudy and cooler with some rain and a thunderstorm, high 62.
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13: 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It is 9:07 on this Tuesday, October the 6th. Fred Persinger II with you. Hope you're having a great day so far. Another nice day outside, looks like, so that is some good news. Got a lot to get to on the show this morning, so we will get right into it. Joining me in studio this morning is the president of the Beckley Raleigh County Chamber of Commerce, Ms. Michelle Rodolini. How are you?
3: Good morning.

0: am well. Thanks for having me today.
1: Thanks for coming in. It's been a little while since we've had you on, but we continue to look at things going on and seeing good news, economic development happening, and businesses coming in. As I talked to Trish Morgan last week right before Chili Night, I think this past year for Chili Night, or this past weekend for Chili Night, for the first time in a long time, you've probably got more businesses in Uptown Beckley than what we've had in a long time, and which is good to see. I mean, you go to Uptown Beckley now, you actually see a lot more businesses that are coming in, which is a good thing for this city.
0: Definitely. There's more businesses and a lot more foot traffic. I was sitting outside eating, and the folks I was with said, wow, I didn't realize there were so many people coming in and out of all of these stores. But, you know, we have two seamstresses at the Beckley's Downtown Market. That creates a lot of foot traffic. A lot of folks are always coming in and out of Famous Coins. There's a lot of collectors of comics and baseball cards and coins. And then we have four restaurants now. And Tiffany's on Main, the only boutique in Beckley that you can shop in person. And Activated Body, the Pilates studio, which is up and coming. A bookstore, and about once a month they have authors in that are signing books and talking about their books. And Centister, you know, he's just killing it over there with everything he's doing, all natural cleaning products and scents and body lotions. So yeah, I mean, there really is, there's a lot going on. And then when you just factor in things like the theater and all of the, you know, community offerings, it's
1: The thing that is cool. That is very cool as well is the fact that when you were talking about those businesses, everything's different.
0: Mm-hmm.
1: You know what I'm saying? I mean,
0: yes.
1: you expect to have more restaurants than anything else. That's just the way that it is. But you've got something for everybody with all these businesses you just talked about. It's amazing.
0: It really is. And, you know, I always say when I travel, you know, meet up with college friends and go to a town, we love to go to a downtown because you can get a little shopping in, you can stop in a restaurant, watch, you know, the guys can watch sports on TV, have something to eat, pop in and out of stores. You know, it's just a great way to spend a day. And I think that people around Beckley really want to have that back. They want to be able to park and walk and spend a few hours.
1: When you talk to folks around the city of Beckley and they talk about Uptown Beckley, what, and of course you're a business owner in Uptown Beckley as well, what do you think needs to be that next step? What is it that you think could take the city to the next level?
0: Well, I think that, you know, one thing that we always get back to in all of our conversations, whether we're talking about business or education, is population.
1: Yeah.
0: You know, that really fixes all that ails a town. But foot traffic is really the answer. You know, you just need more people because businesses don't open up for the idea of it. You know, they open up with a financial plan, mm-hmm. and they need to sell so many widgets per day, whether it's cups of coffee, sandwiches, or pants and tops, or Pilates services. So we have to get more foot traffic in. And then what are the things that prohibit that? You can say parking is one, but we do have a lot of parking. So we're working with the city on more signage to let people know where that parking is.
1: Mm-hmm.
0: You know, there's this idea that you should just be able to pull right up in front of a business and park and go in. But you don't do that anywhere else in your life. You know, if you go to the mall, you're parking.
1: You got
0: to
1: walk a little
0: bit. You've got to walk a little bit. And you can't tell me that you're walking any further, you know, in the Walmart parking lot to the front door than you are from one of downtown's parking lots.
1: That's a great thought. I mean, I don't think people think of it that way.
0: Yeah, they just, I don't, you know, it's like, you know, we're not seeing the forest for the trees. Come on, people. It's not that far to walk. So just more signage with parking. You know, some people will say safety. You know, do you feel comfortable walking around downtown? I've told you this before. You know, a high level of comfort being downtown.
1: Yeah. Yeah.
0: There's not crime downtown. You know, there are a lot of people that like to spend time outside. That's who we are as West Virginians. We don't like to sit in our home. So there's a lot of people that sit in the parks and, you know, kind of walk around, but they're friendly people. So I don't really think safety is an issue. So I think, you know, we are developing those things. It's a very clean downtown.
1: Mm-hmm.
0: Our buildings are historic. You know, when I talk to travelers, they say, you know, what a cute downtown. I can't believe it's not.

0: more developed. The real estate is reasonably priced, but I do think that the cost of everything has gone up, cost of labor, cost of materials. So it is hard for a developer to come in and get a building up to code.
1: Yeah.
0: A lot of those buildings don't have fire suppression systems. So depending on the occupancy that you're going to have, that could be a barrier to entry.
1: Mm-hmm.
0: A lot of them have steps. It's crazy. Back in the day when we were growing up, you'd go to the dentist office and you would walk up a flight of steps. That was crazy, and now it's that's not the world we live in anymore. We make everything accessible to everyone, and so steps are a big hindrance mm-hmm. in some of those buildings downtown.
1: I think it's going in the right direction for the city. It's just I think sometimes it slows down a little bit and you get impatient with some things that you're hearing about. Oh, it's coming, and then it takes it a while. But I mean, I've been trying to tell myself, because I want to, because I hear things and talk to people, say, hey, it's coming. As I've been told, it's on the 1 yard line, just waiting for that final push across the goal line. And that was over a year ago, so it's just one of those things where, man, come on, we got to get going on this stuff. But everything's just a process, isn't it? And it's a drawn out process. It takes some time for these things to happen, right?
0: Absolutely. And I think we have a lot of people that are visionaries that, are working on these things. You have them on the show, our delegates, our state senators, they're visionaries. They're thinking ahead. They believe that's why they're in office, is to envision a future for Beckley, Raleigh County, Fayette County, Southern West Virginia. And I do believe they're working every day, but mm-hmm. it does take a long time, to bring all the pieces together and negotiate the right deal in the right place. At the right time.
1: Being a business owner in like Uptown Beckley, like you are, is it one of those things where you hear these things as well and think, okay, if this comes here, this will help my business this way, or if I can hang in there just a little while longer, I think this is coming to help out. Do you have to take a look at it from that? Do you have to be that forward thinking as well as a business owner when you see some of these things that you think are going to happen or hope is going to happen?
0: Oh, absolutely. Because I think that when we bring in manufacturing and industry and services and tourism related businesses, what that means to a business owner is more people, and what that means is more traffic into their business. You could take a lot of the really cool businesses and unique businesses that we have and put them in a city, and people would just, it would be bonanza. Everybody would be like, oh my gosh, this is the greatest thing ever. So the declining population that's really hit our area so hard over the past 20, 30 years is what's really affected business. When you talk about what downtown Beckley used to be and everyone says, oh, I remember George's and Embies and mm-hmm. Hub and Vogue and Ian Payne and Buster Brown and GC Murphy. I mean, look at the population
1: and look at
0: what was going on. We had a booming coal business. And so we've got to replace those industries with new industries. Mm-hmm. I just had a conversation with someone yesterday, and I really think that manufacturing, those types of jobs is really what is needed in this area, and we have a lot of developable land out at the airport. Tom Cochran, was an amazing proponent and mm-hmm. visionary for that area. And they've got a lot of things going on. So if you can just get the right pieces and the right people to come in.
1: Those are going to be some big shoes to fill, aren't they?
0: Bob Runyon's great, though. He does an amazing job, and he loves the airport. And he's dedicated just like Tom, in the winter. I'll talk to Bob, and, he'll have been out since 1 o'clock in the morning, keeping those runways clean of snow and ice, and just really committed everyone out there.
1: You got to have somebody airport. Like that.
0: Yeah.
1: Because that's a huge job and responsibility, and trying to build out the airport, with some opportunities as far as businesses expanding there. That's a huge economic for this area. That's a big thing for us.
0: Yeah, that's definitely, where we have a lot of opportunity. We also have opportunity on 19 and with the national park, that's still developing. But, as you say, these things take time.

0: creating businesses around the national park. And it's not just bringing in travelers and tourists, which is wonderful, because those are the kinds, that's the kind of traffic that makes up for the population. Mm-hmm. So if you've only got 73,000 people in Raleigh County, but then through tourism, you know, we're able to bring in a couple hundred thousand people more in the summer, then, you know, then you start to build up the kind of traffic that these businesses need to stay in business. But there's other tourism, you know, related businesses that are more tied to manufacturing and creating products for the outdoor users of water sports like kayaking and whitewater rafting or climbing or biking or trail hiking. And those are the kinds of things that, you know, I think that our economic development folks are focusing on.
1: When you talk about the tourism part of things, of course, we just finished with Chili Night. That's a tourism thing. But also coming up in a couple of weeks, Bridge Day, which I know is in Fayetteville, but it does have that ripple down effect to us here in Beckley, right? I mean, you're going to have people traveling in that will stop and stay in Beckley to go to Bridge Day the next day or whatever else. So it's very important right now, this time of year, with the fall colors and everything else, for Beckley to be on, you know, put its best foot forward with some of these things going on because of what we are going to see over the next month or so.
0: Right, and that's really the whole idea behind the Beckley Outdoors Plan, which Mitch Lehman heads up for the city of Beckley, and our council and Phil Jarrell are all you know, very hyped up about it. But the whole idea is that Beckley is the base camp. And, you know, this is where you stay, and then you travel to the different assets related to the New River Gorge, you know, Bridge Day, of course, Fayette County, but also some wonderful assets down at Sandstone in Summers County, and then Grandview. And so Beckley just kind of becomes the base camp for the whole gorge. And, you know, when you think about it, I mean, when you're coming up from Summers County, and we've talked about this too, and you're on 19 and you're traveling through, you know, the Cranberry Gorge, the Piney Creek Gorge, the New River Gorge, I mean, Beckley is centered right there. And so the huge opportunity, and Mitch is working on trail development around the Beckley area. So it gives folks an opportunity to spend a little time here and then, you know, go to something like Bridge Day.
1: Yeah, if you have a chance to watch the Beckley football streaming of the home games, they are a part, the city of Beckley is a part of it. And they, I love the idea of Base Camp Beckley. I think that's just great. I never thought that encapsulates what Beckley is. I mean, it is that central hub for tourism in southern West Virginia.
0: Because we're a bigger city, so we do have very similar assets. You know, like I said, we do have the gorges, the Cranberry Gorge, Piney Creek Gorge, New River Gorge with Grandview, but we also have this whole, you know, island of hotels at Exit 44 and restaurants and services, sporting goods. What do we have? 4 sporting goods stores.
1: Yeah.
0: You know, we have the Walmarts and the Sams and all those things. So you can really play off of our sort of retail healthcare hub that we are here.
1: Yeah.
0: But then they can still enjoy the outdoor assets because nestled into our, you know, our retail and all of the consumer hub, we have all these great assets tucked all around our city. And that's what Mitch is really developing and bringing those to light, bringing attention to them. So when people come to the area, they can, you know, find trail maps and find apps online showing them how to really explore and, you know, from Base Camp Beckley.
1: We talk about being the healthcare hub of southern West Virginia and also the retail hub. That is the centerpiece, right? And it kind of expands out from there. Is that right?
0: Yes. I mean, I believe so. You know, I tell Bird White, I quote him all the time. But, you know, one of the things he always said from their traffic counts, you know, just when they're looking at people coming in and out on the state roads to Raleigh County, that our population is more akin to a 220,000 person population rather than 73,000, just because people travel here from the, you know, 6, 7, 8 surrounding counties for all of those services, because they're just, you know, not available in the more rural counties like McDowell County and Wyoming County. And I think those counties say, fine, you keep it. You have, you have the big box stores.

0: we want to have the ATV riding and, you know, the waterfalls and the hiking and the state parks. So,
1: Well, I know this is probably just like if anybody had the answer to this question, we'd solve all the problems financially here in the county. What can we do to get, because as you mentioned, a population of 73,000, but when you factor in everything else comes on, it's up to 220,000 or something like that. How can we get some of those people to stay here in the Beckley-Raleigh County area? And I understand people outside the county come in and shop and things like that. But, you know, trying to find a way to increase the population, to get people to move here. And I know you have conversations with folks all the time traveling in, looking maybe to relocate here and things like that. What is that one or two things that we can do to make something like that to where you want people to come in and move here and stay here and put roots here, young people coming back? I think that's the big key. I mean, I know we get people who want to come in and retire here, but bringing back young people here to put down roots and raise their kids and their family here, that's how this area really grows, right?
0: Yeah, absolutely. And I think that if it was just one thing, it would be an easy fix, but it is several things.
1: Yeah, it's a mole.
0: And, you know, quality life, good jobs. And so, you know, that's child care, good education. So I think when, you know, I'm involved with the NRG RDA and have a good working relationship with them, and they say that's a piece of it. When someone is looking at our area to bring in a manufacturer or maybe do an expansion, we can talk all day long about the great work ethic that we have and the people that just have grit, and really West Virginians are hard workers and kind people, and all of those things are very attractive to a new company considering coming here. But they come with families who are interested in the quality of life, and they want to know, what's the education like? Are kids going to be on par with kids that are being, you know, raised in, you know, in a town in South Carolina or North Carolina or Virginia? And is there child care? You know, we have young children, and we're a double income family. Where are our kids going to go to daycare? And are there cultural events happening? I think that we've kind of nailed it with the cultural events. I mean, we have a ton going on. And if people don't know about all of the different arts opportunities here with the Beckley Arts Center and the Raleigh Playhouse and the West Virginia Collective and Theater West Virginia and the Beckley Concert Association and our Parks and Rec, both countywide. Yeah. I mean, they're just, so we've got that dialed in, and those things do attract people to an area because they are part of, you know, where you're kind of your third place is, where you spend your time outside of work and home. Mm-hmm. But it's really, you know, things like child care and education. I mean, that's a, you know, that's our whole
1: lives. What we've been, you know, that's what we've been talking about, you know, here with what's going on and on the statewide level, trying to help out with public education and things like that. I understand, you know, people can come and make their choice if they want to go to private education, but still a majority of the kids are in public education. So that's got to be a focus, and hopefully it will be, and that's something else for another day. But there are – all those things have to come together for the city to grow like we think this city can grow. I mean, there's a lot of opportunity. There's a lot of potential for the city of Beckley. Where we're located, with the highways that come together, with the tourism that's going on now, there's a lot of opportunity for the city to really I try to blow up in the next little while as far as what is going on, right?
0: We have the perfect canvas. We just need to, you know, figure out how to paint that,
1: which is the next step to take, right? I mean, as you mentioned, you're trying to, you've got the tourism thing going down pretty well right now. Now, okay, where's the next step? What's the next one that we need to look at to try to help expand? Because then if you do that, then tourism continues to, I mean, it's just a domino effect. Everything does go the right way once you start putting the pieces together.
0: Right. And I think that that's why it's more important than anything that we do that we elect visionaries into all of our government offices. So I'll do a quick plug for the Chamber of Commerce.
1: That is a great segue, and that's where I was going to go with it as well. So great segue.
0: Yeah, so we are having a Meet the Candidates networking reception at Tamarack on October 22nd in Ballroom A.

0: We're going to have hors d'oeuvres, and we've invited all of the candidates to come out. And this is just going to be a one-on-one time, not format on the stage, you know, where they're asked questions. This is your opportunity to talk to them. But what is their vision? Because we all know that there are a couple of different kinds of people, right? There are leaders who have vision and they don't worry about necessarily, you know, all of the operational management pieces of it, but they have a vision, and then they get the smartest, surround themselves with the smartest people they can to figure out how to make that happen. And then there are people who get completely caught up in why we can't do things and why things aren't going to work. And those are great people because they usually just follow direction and they manage our businesses. But we have to elect the visionaries and the leaders, the people that are really not looking at special interests for themselves, not looking at how they can put money in their pockets, but looking about how they can make this area better. Mm-hmm. And you can't do that unless you get to know your candidates and unless, you know, people who have vision step up. And I think, and like we say, when you host delegates in on the show and our state senators come, you know, that's what we've got to be talking to them about. You know, what's your vision? And I think a lot of them do have vision.
1: Yeah.
0: And like they tell you, we're on the cusp. We're getting close.
1: What I like about that, what you all are going to do on the 22nd, is it is kind of, I like the Meet the Candidates Forum event, what you do in the spring, you know, every couple of years. For, you had one this past spring. I like that format, but I also like this idea as well, because people can come up and talk to them. Everybody has different questions and different ideas or something like that. This is an opportunity to get to know the candidates, number one, which I think is very important. But number two, if you've got an idea, if you have a concern, that's your chance to talk to them and really talk to them one-on-one about it. I kind of like that format of it as well, as far as getting to know the candidates.
0: Right, because, you know, the format when they're on stage, if they're asked about data centers, you know, they're going to maybe have a different response than if they're just having a one-on-one conversation. And another thing, we're partnering with Fayette County, my friend Becky Sullivan over at the Fayette County Chamber of Commerce, and we're extending this to both counties.
1: Okay, good.
0: So, because it's not a huge election.
1: Yeah.
0: Year for us. That'll be coming in 2028.
1: Oh, it's already starting.
0: Yeah. But so we're partnered with Fayette County. So it will be both of our delegates and folks running for office. So we're really excited about that. And one more chamber plug.
1: Yeah, definitely.
0: On Wednesday, tomorrow evening, we're having a business after hours. So you got to bury your conceptions of what a business after hours
1: is.
0: This one is going to be at Melton Mortuary, and they've partnered with Pasquale's, and they're having a wine tasting, and you know, they really want to show off their new event space that they have for families. And I think it's going to be a great opportunity. I have one of my employees whose father just recently passed away, and the difficulty of putting a loved one to rest is, you know, all of the things that you have to go through. And they've really created some wonderful new services at Melton that they're excited to showcase. 5 to 7 tomorrow.
1: 5 to 7 tomorrow night. And then once again, the candidates event coming up at Tamarack, October 22nd.
0: It's a Thursday evening, 4:30 to 6:30 for that.
1: Okay. All right. So definitely make those notes and come out. If you are wanting to know more about what's going on in the Raleigh County area, this is a great opportunity to do that. Networking is great at these events, especially when you go to the candidate events on the 22nd. And that, I think that's very important. And to get out and talk to these people, find out what they're running on, what do they want to. And then once, you know, if you vote for them and they get to that position, hold them accountable for it.
0: Absolutely.
1: You know, I mean, that's what this is about. So I think we do have to get those visionaries in there. And I think we do have some in my conversations with people, what they want to see. But we got to keep that up, you know. So
0: So far, you know, they've all RSVP'd yes to come out because they do want to share what they're working on. And I think that's the hardest thing for them sometimes, is the general public doesn't really know what they're working on. And this gives them an opportunity to share some really good news.
1: I think it's better, too, for the candidates. I think they like that form maybe a little bit better than the more detailed, you know, set forward, you know, they're going to ask you questions, you answer, and that. This is just kind of like a laid-back kind of, you know, relaxing time and just have conversations with

0: Yeah, I think it's good to have both, but you know.
1: Oh, I do too. I believe me, I agree. And I've got a feeling 28 is going to be interesting.
0: Right, right. Yeah, now 28, we're going to go back to our big format. I mean, remember the year when we did it down in the armory,
1: yes,
0: in
1: you
0: the
1: had
0: arena,
1: to move it. Yes,
0: and
1: had,
0: we had all of the...
1: That's going to happen.
0: Well, it'll be
1: especially
0: big time.
1: If we have some of the announcements that we're thinking that we are going to have in some of the offices that are going to be running, it could be very, very interesting. So, you know, it's hard to believe we're in 26, we're already thinking about that, but that's just the way it works. A lot of good things going on in Beckley Rugged. I was kind of hoping to get you in today, and we hear the numbers about the new business registrations for the state, because, I mean, I'm wanting to get that number one. I mean, we're number two right now. I mean, let's just go for that number one. Just kick Knott County out of there. But
0: right, and Jefferson County. And, you know, up north, I mean, it's amazing that, you know, we're growing. And I think the interesting thing is that, you know, they've really got maybe some quality life going on in Jefferson County, because it's right outside of Virginia. But, you know, the businesses, I mean, we're, you know.
1: What does that mean? And I know you and I have talked about that before, and I know we got to go. We're past 9:30, but whatever. what does that mean when you see those numbers? And I do know, like you have told me before, that is not every business that signed for registrations are going to come here. I understand that part of it. But what can people take when they see that? Or hear that, hey, we're second in the state when it comes to new businesses registrations in the state of West Virginia. What can people take away from that when they see that?
0: I think they can take away the opportunity. Obviously, if somebody's registering a business here, they have some vision, right? And so they see something here and they're planning for that. And I think, you know, I just think it's a sign of the future. You know, they come here and they look around and they're amazed and they think, wow, you know, you're so underdeveloped here. There's so much more you could be doing in this area. So I just think it shows the positive hope for our future.
1: And what we need to do, as some people love to do, is pick out the negative stuff. Stop picking out the negative stuff and turn around and look at the positive things. If you've got these businesses that are from outside the area coming in looking and register a business to come here, there's a reason why. They see something. We need to stop being so daggone negative about some of this stuff and start looking at that positive thing too.
0: Right.
1: And a lot more things will start turning around when that happens.
0: Right. The more positive people that we're surrounded with, the more people that want the same things, the better we're going to be. And that's the same principle for downtown.
1: Yeah.
0: You know, the more people go downtown Beckley and check it out, the better it's going to be. The more you sit at home and criticize it, you're just adding to the problem.
1: You're adding to the problem. Exactly right. Get out and enjoy it and then say, oh, wow, this is not as bad as what I've been saying that it is. I mean, when you finally get out and enjoy it. So there you go. Michelle, we got to go. I appreciate you coming in, talking to us. And once again, don't forget about the networking event tomorrow night at Melton Mortuary from 5 to 7.
0: Correct.
1: And then on the 22nd at Tamarack Ballroom A, a Meet the Candidates event going on from 4:30 to 6:30, Raleigh and Fayette County.
0: Spot on. Right. Absolutely.
1: Sounds good. I wanted to bring up with NRG RDA, new director there, and also we'll do that next time and have some more conversation.
0: Kelly's going to do a great job.
1: Yeah, so we'll talk more about that. All right. Appreciate you. All right. Thanks.
0: That's
1: Michelle Rodolini with the Beckley Raleigh County Chamber of Commerce. Got to take a break. More radio roundtable coming up here on the WJLS News Network.
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0: 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Top of the hour, we've got Fox News followed by Talk Line with Dave and TJ, so stay tuned for that. Right now, I want to go back and play the conversation we had yesterday with Raleigh County Commissioner Daniel Hall talking about some things that's coming up in the city of Beckley. So we'll do that right now, or in the county as well. So here is that conversation we had yesterday with Daniel Hall.
1: Yeah, so I'll give you – well, first of all, thanks for having me on. I was driving out through Daniels, and traffic out there is just crazy.
0: Just a little backed up, isn't it?
1: That's awful. I feel bad for people who live on that side of the county. You know, we have our own issues on the west side of the county, but this area of Route 3 is just brutal right now.
0: Yeah. Well, I've been down through there sometimes, going places, and it's like, you know, 30, 45 minutes. You get frustrated. But you keep on putting the back of your mind, when this is done, it's going to be so much better. You got to, you know, I know it's frustrating, and I know some people I've seen say, you know, they've been on, you know, in traffic for over an hour trying to get 5 miles, stuff. I get it. It's very frustrating. But if you can look and see what work has been done and what is going to happen to that area, hang in there.
1: It's gonna be a nice benefit. It's gonna be a big adjustment, a big benefit there for everybody here. It'll be great when it's done.
0: Yeah, it just takes a while, but.
1: Yeah. So to comment on some things that's been going on, some of the same stuff we always talk about with our water and sewer projects.
0: Yeah.
1: We're still going. We're still going to the next.

0: phase down in the western part of the county with the down Route 3. On that, we did the 2 miles of that water line replacement, and now they're doing the next 2 miles. And those things all have to happen, you know, for us to be able to just. But that's the worst part of the whole system right there. So they have to be repaired and replaced. We've talked about that in great detail in the past.
1: Yeah.
0: So that's good. That's still moving forward.
1: Is there any concern about trying to get as much of that done before the weather gets really cold?
0: No, they worked all winter last year.
1: Okay. All right.
0: I mean, when it's really bad, they probably take a couple of days off, but they keep going.
1: Okay.
0: With that kind of work. You know, I guess for the most part, we don't really get too bad of winters around here.
1: Oh, see, you just jinxed us. You just jinxed us, man.
0: No, we're going to heat wave in January.
1: Hope you're right, man, but I think you just jinxed us. I'll have to remember that. I'm glad I got this recorded when we get like 3 feet of snow 2 or 3 times this winter. I'll have to replay that, all right?
0: Blame me for it. Yeah.
1: But no, I just always wondered about that because, I mean, you do have some of this, the piping that we talked about being so old and needing to be repaired. If it really gets cold, like we saw last year when you had, 2 weeks where it was, single digits or below zero, what does that do on the strain of the older system and then with what has been replaced with the newer pipings going down, how that would affect things?
0: Yeah, and when it's super cold like that, they probably don't do much work on that. I don't know that as fact, but I would assume.
1: Gotcha.
0: Because normally when that's all going on, we're fixing leaks. That was another thing I was going to comment on today. Like, it's not cold yet, but it will start be getting cold here before too long, and that's when you have leaks and breaks. Just the ground, freezing and thawing, and it happens every year, no matter how good our system is. It happens in big cities and small cities all across this country.
1: And unfortunately, there's not a lot that homeowners can do with this, right? I mean, there's not a lot that you can do.
0: No. Mm-mm. No. Just, make sure your house is insulated well and your lines are all taken care of that way. But outside of the regular stuff, there's not much you can do.
1: Yeah, exactly.
0: For the main lines. I went blank what I was going to say next.
1: Man, I probably screwed that up when I said that. I have a tendency to do that sometimes. But when you're talking about any other water projects, I know we spend a lot of time talking about Route 3 because that is probably the worst, as you said, in the area right now. But any other projects that are coming up that I know you all continuously work on other areas, just not Route 3.
0: Yeah.
1: So what else have you been coming up with anything?
0: Yeah, so we're working on several things, and I would comment that most of the Raleigh County PSD, I think everybody should have got it by now, Raleigh County PSD customers all got a notice of a rate increase coming. Well, that is, we've reworked it to protect the lowest users, the people on like elderly folks who don't use much water on fixed income, so they're kind of locked in. But if you're more water, you're going to have a little bit of a rate increase, and that's almost entirely due to the rate increase that went in by Beckley Water. And I'm not casting shade on them. They have expenses too, but we buy our water from Beckley Water, and when they raise the cost to us, we have to raise our Raleigh County PSD has to raise the price. So it's not a big amount, just a couple dollars, but still nobody likes it. Nobody wants to pay it, and every dollar matters, but we don't have a choice if we want to have a good system.
1: Yeah.
0: So.
1: Yeah, you pay what you get for it.
0: Yeah, exactly. And we're a system that works at all, and we're trying to improve it. We're still waiting on our big grant from D.C. for that water plant. We thought we were going to have it already, but Congress has been they've had a difficult time getting things done of late because of election season. So we're hopeful that'll still happen.
1: Okay.
0: And then we're still doing they're doing project at Piney View. They've been working on that for a couple of years. They just said they're going to add another 20 or 30 houses on that one line out there. So they've added a couple hundred. And you got Cool Ridge Flat Tops doing and improving their system. We're doing stuff all over the place, Fred.
1: Yeah. Well, you're seeing the work going on.
0: See it, sewer.
1: Yeah, I mean, you see the work that's going on. So, I mean, out there working and getting things done. And just, once again, for people just to be a little patient with some of this because it's happening.
0: And I don't know the total for all these. I could get.

0: I know for a fact that there's been, what, at least $4 million in just on the Route 3 project.
1: Yeah, that's
0: just
1: amazing.
0: Just in the last year. So, I mean, and that's, and all these other projects, it's every meeting we go in there and disperse more funds, you know, from like the next phase on these, all these projects. And so that's what the county does. We run the checkbook, or the county commission does. We run the checkbook. So, we pay the bills, and but we, there's been a lot of money spent on infrastructure in Raleigh County, and I know people, you don't see all that. You only know about it when your water's not working. Outside of that, you just assume it's going to be there and working for you. But there's real efforts being done by the PSDs, and even by Beckley Water, and you got Lester Water. They're doing all their own stuff. Everybody's trying their best to improve these systems. And we've spent a lot of money doing it.
1: Yeah. All right, let's talk about some economic development, things that are still going on. I know last time we talked, I think you had some things going on up in Harper Road, looking at the situation there. Can you kind of give us an update and any economic development news going on with the commission?
0: Yeah, so the Harper Road thing, I think that is, we picked the engineering firm for that. And I think we're approving that tomorrow at the meeting, the county commission meeting. I think that was on the agenda for tomorrow. And so that's a big first step. So they'll start all the traffic studies and the design work. And there's a lot of work needs to be done on Harper Road. Oh, by the way, I just got a text message from the state treasurer, Larry Pack, and he said he was listening to his favorite commissioner on the radio.
1: So. Oh, nice. Well, I appreciate the Mr. Pack listening this morning.
0: That's right. That's right. He's a great guy.
1: Yeah, he is.
0: And so, so we're doing that with the Harper Road. That agreement is going out, and that it's $395,000 we got in a grant to pay for that. The engineering firm is Burgess and Nipple, so that's going to happen tomorrow. There's all kinds of, and there's $302,000 going out for North Beckley PSD. Then you have Shady Spring PSD for treatment plant. And then South Sand Branch Waterline Extension for – so we're, all kinds of stuff with that. But I was just looking at the agenda for tomorrow. I got sidetracked. But so the Harper Road thing, and then and we are still working on the STIF. We are trying our best to get a – what we call an anchor tenant.
1: Yeah.
0: To get it started.
1: That's the – with that, and I know we have been talking about that for a couple of years now, maybe even longer than that. But – we want to continue to talk about it because we don't want people to think, okay, it just went away. There's just so much stuff that goes on behind the scenes that has to get done before you can make that announcement of a anchor store coming in or development for, you know, industrial or whatever it's going to be. It takes time. And these companies that have been talking about coming here and are in conversations with you all, they have a very specific time of when they do this stuff. So it is just having to get everything in place, and it takes a while. I don't like the fact that it's taken a couple of years, but that's just the way it is. I think a lot of people want to see this thing going, and I know you all do too, to get it moving, but it's just one of those things where it just takes time.
0: Yeah, I guess we're 18 months now or since that we got that thing adopted by the state. And, yeah, we're getting frustrated, but there have been legitimate conversations going on, and I think once the anchor shows up and it's announced, the rest of it's kind of like dominoes fall on.
1: Well, I think a good thing to look at is what's happening in South Charleston or South Charleston right now with the, as I say, the bougie Kroger. When that came in, already look what's around and what's coming in around it. That's what you need, right? You need that anchor store no matter what it is.
0: Yep.
1: Once that happens, then, as you said, everything else can build out from there, and it kind of falls into place. It just takes time to get that one store, anchor store, to come in, whatever that store is, to do that. But, I mean, you can look at South Charleston and see that area just completely starting to blow up already.
0: Oh, yeah. You get the one anchor. Well, then you get all the other businesses, little restaurants, the little like your Jimmy John's, and you get your
1: That's a good. I'm glad you threw that in there.
0: you get your convenience stores.
1: Yeah.
0: You get they pop up, and because people are going to buy gas and you know all that stuff when they're going shopping, so all that builds up on its own. Like we all those smaller places that we're talking about. Mm-hmm.

0: like the little general, which is not small, but it's not it's not a target, you know. But those people are waiting. They're just waiting. And so they're ready to roll.
1: Yeah.
0: And I mean, I'm confident that once the first announcement's made and the locations are picked and the dirt starts moving, you're going to start seeing that happen on the other locations all around.
1: Yeah, no, I agree. And it makes me feel good, though, from the standpoint when you look at some of these numbers. I'm sure we'll get some more numbers maybe coming up this week when it comes as far as new businesses, registrations in the state of West Virginia, because last month Raleigh County was second in the state. When we see those numbers, what makes me, you know, feel good about this, what's going on, is the fact that, as you mentioned, some of these businesses might be waiting to see what happens because they know about this Raleigh County Stiff project. They know about some of the talks that are going on. They're sitting and waiting and haven't done anything yet. And we're still second in the state with new business registrations. That's got to be, that's got to be some good news, right? I mean, that makes you feel good knowing that you've got some businesses waiting to see what happens. But you still have people registering for new businesses here locally. I know we've had a lot of ribbon cutting here in Raleigh County recently. So, I mean, it's going in the right direction. But when this goes through, I think it kind of like snowballs from there, and it gets going pretty quickly.
0: It sure does. And, you know, we've had some big announcements with Amazon and expansions with existing businesses out at the airport and just a lot of local entrepreneurs starting businesses and opening things up. I mentioned this before, like, we have a housing crisis.
1: Oh, yeah.
0: Now, like, we don't have enough housing. And so the commission, although that's not our job, it's not our job to build houses or to, that it's our, we're trying to help and plan to help grow Raleigh County. And we're looking for opportunities for, we've talked to a couple builders about building a housing development or, you know, a little subdivision or, you know, we need a bunch, they got that, that apartment complex over on Dry Hill Road. I mean, like, we need another one of those.
1: Yeah.
0: Like, there's a price point in there of about 150 to 200,000 that we need to fill.
1: Mm-hmm.
0: Not everybody can afford a house at Glade Springs, you know, or go buy 10 acres somewhere. You know, they're looking for a condo, or something like that. That's what we need. We don't have that right now.
1: And it's tough to find, because I know there's not a lot of flat land here, but I mean, I drive around and you see land that's not being used that maybe could be used to develop something like that. You do see old houses that could probably be torn down, and the old buildings are not being used. And I mean, there's a lot of that kind of talk needs to start happening, right? I mean, because if we want to continue to see this area grow, with some of the things that we're hearing about and could possibly come here, this area is going to need a condo complex. Like if you go up into the Eastern Panhandle, you see what they've got up in the Martinsburg area, some of those complexes and stuff like that. We're going to start needing that here if this continues to go the way that we think it's going to go. So we've got to start taking a look at that, man. We got to think forward a little bit.
0: You know, and along those lines, and you and I have talked about it in the, like, we have a pessimistic attitude a lot of times around here. Just, I say we, like the citizens of Southern West Virginia, and we think things are awful. And we've had some tough times, and things aren't great for everybody. They're not. But if you look at the positives, Raleigh County is poised. We are already the economic hub of Southern West Virginia already.
1: Yeah.
0: And we're going to continue to grow. And we already, and like just like you said, the business registrations, and we know the conversations we're having. We're trying to expand the airport. We're working on infrastructure. We know of two or three businesses that have actively serious conversations, have been to town several times. Like, these announcements are going to happen, Fred. Some of these are going to happen. Like, sometimes they just don't, you know, but there's two or three that we know are going to happen. It's just whenever it goes public.
1: Yeah. No, it's just when they get everything ready, you know.
0: Yeah. And it's a big deal, and it's a really positive thing. And so, and I was reading, and along that line, I was going to comment about our county parks and the things to do in Raleigh County. You know, they're doing a great job with the parks, and Lake Stevens is tremendous asset for the citizens of Raleigh County. And specifically, that's kind of the big one here for Raleigh County Parks and Rec. You know, and we did a survey, and a lot of the public, like, the numbers were really disappointing. I read through it last night, and like people in the county said, well, there's nothing to do here.
1: Yeah, I hear that all the time.
0: There's nothing to do. You know, that's absolutely incorrect.
1: Yeah.
0: I mean, like, there are, just if we're talking about the parks, there are parks all over this county that are

0: accessible to most of the population. And there's a million things to do there, whether it's just to go walk or go play disc golf or hike on a trail or ride your bike. I mean, we got movie theaters. We have shopping malls. We have an art gallery. I mean, we have all kinds of stuff in Raleigh County, and we're continuing to try to get more.
1: Yeah.
0: I think we just need to be more aware of that and try to be more positive about it.
1: Yeah, and there's a lot of things that people need to start looking around and see what's going on around us. I saw an article late last week, maybe mid to last week, in Putnam County, where they have the baseball softball complex that's going on. Mm-hmm. They put on social media, hey, look, 2027, every weekend is booked with something going on. So, I mean, just think about that because, I mean, you know, I've seen that feasibility study for the sports complex, and you're talking about anywhere from 2,000 to 3,000 hotel rooms being needed in a weekend. Think about that and money coming in every weekend for an entire year like they're going to see in Putnam County. Or it's the hurricane area.
0: It's huge.
1: Yeah. So, I mean, think about what, and you drive through there and you look and see that area blowing up like it is. Taze Valley, all that area through there. That could be happening here. We just got to get behind it and be patient for a little bit. But then don't try to down everything when it comes in. That's what, you know, you talk about the pessimistic attitude, man. That's the one thing that really gets me in this area is no matter what happens, it's good. But, you know, somebody will come out and say, we're second in the state in new business registrations. But we got to stop that.
0: Well, I had a Facebook post the other day about a county commission working with sheriff's office to clean up some known drug activity and drug houses in certain areas of the county. Mm-hmm. Well, then somebody comments, well, why now? Like, well, why just now? Why haven't you always been doing that? I was like, well, we have.
1: Yes.
0: Now there was just a story about it.
1: Yeah. it's always like, going on.
0: It happens all the time.
1: It happens all the time. But also what people have to realize, there is a process that has to go through. Just like everything else, there is a process. You know something's going on, but you got to have the evidence to make it stick. You got to go through the process, and it's just frustrating because that's why I've said, you know, like with I mentioned earlier about public education, sometimes it seems like we're taking one step forward and two steps back when you're trying to get things fixed. It's just like that with what's going on here. We take a step forward, but then somebody says something on social media or something else, and it gets traction for whatever reason. Negative stuff gets more traction than positive stuff does. And then you're sitting back two steps. It's like, what in the world are we doing? Why can't we just be happy and excited that when you're in second with new business registrations in the state of West Virginia, ahead of Berkeley County, ahead of Jefferson County in the Eastern Panhandle, ahead of Harrison County, in the north central part of the state where Bridgeport is, the only county we trailed last month was Kanawha County.
0: Yeah.
1: Be happy about it.
0: And they have four times the population.
1: Yes.
0: Or three times the population.
1: We're doing something right. So stop harping on the negative stuff and let's get going on this, man. Jeez. Yeah.
0: And I would in no way ever suggest that you should trust your government, because you should not. But there has to be some level of trust there.
1: Yeah.
0: But like, don't trust what I'm saying. Get involved and help.
1: Yeah, help out. if you think you can do something better, hey, jump in, you know?
0: We'd love to have your help.
1: You know, make it easier on other people, you know, because you might come up with some good ideas. You might have a good idea. You know?
0: Yeah.
1: You know, you never know. So, anyway.
0: I ask people all the time for what they think, because I don't know what to do.
1: Yeah. No, I mean, it's just, there's no one correct super answer.
0: Mm-mm.
1: You know, there's just a lot of things. But anyway, I vented a lot on the show today, man. I don't know what it is with me. I don't know if it's because I'm getting older. Well, it's not even
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4: Stocks are rising on Wall Street. The S&P 500 hit a new record high. It's up 53 points. The NASDAQ is gaining 185 on top of its record high close yesterday. The Dow is up 333. The price of oil is down more than 1%. WTI back under $88 a barrel. And President Trump said in Nebraska,
5: prices are all going way down, but they really are going to plummet. As soon as that war ends, it's going to be very soon.
4: And to lower the price of diesel now.

0: The president signed an executive order last night
1: to officially waive the off-road requirement and allow anyone to purchase tax-free red dye diesel.
0: That type of diesel, until he signed the order, was not allowed for use on roads and highways. Diesel hit a record high last month, $6.52 per gallon, but today, AAA's national average is 21 cents less. Regular is $4.36. That's down 9 cents from a week ago. A famous turned infamous televangelist has died. Jim Baker.
2: Baker's wife, Lori, announcing his death Monday, calling him a pioneer of Christian television who devoted 66 years to preaching the gospel. Baker rose to fame in the 1970s alongside his then-wife, Tammy Faye, hosting the PTL Club and founding the Heritage USA Christian theme park. His ministry collapsed in the late 80s after he was convicted of fraud and conspiracy. Baker served about 5 years of a 45-year sentence before returning to television. Jim Baker was 86 years old. Ted Lindner, Fox News.
0: In the baseball playoffs, the White Sox and Rays won, so both are just one win away from advancing to the American League Championship Series. Chicago took a 2-0 lead over Cleveland. Tampa Bay up 2-0 on the New York Yankees. There are two National League playoff games today. On Monday Night Football, the Falcons ran all over the Saints.
3: Another nice carry by Brian Robinson for the touchdown.
0: He scored three times. Bijan Robinson had two rushing TDs. Atlanta had a 45-24 win over New Orleans on ESPN, closing out week four of the NFL season. I'm Dave Anthony. This is Fox News.
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6: 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We're looking at mostly sunny skies for today, high 69. Tonight clear, low 49. Tomorrow sunny, high 73. Thursday sunny, high 72. Friday partly sunny, high near 70. Saturday some sunshine with some clouds, high 69. And then for your Sunday, it's going to be cloudy and cooler with some rain and a thunderstorm, high 62.

0: Coming up, Metro News Talk Line, we've got polling data. Some of the first data that we've seen heading into the midterm election a month from now. Also, coming up a little bit later on, more on Kratom. It's Metro News Talk Line, and we are ready to go.
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0: 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Dave in Morgantown, TJ is in Charleston, and you are listening in on one of our great radio affiliates across the state of West Virginia. Also, watch it on the Metro News TV app, Facebook Live, and YouTube. We appreciate that. Don't forget, download the app, and you'll get all of the access to our great Metro News television programming. Coming up a little bit later this morning, talking about polling data. Yes, we have polling data on a couple of expected tight races in the state Senate. Also, some polling data on Governor Morrissey's approval ratings. Also, we have polling data on the Valley Link. That's a transmission line that would run from Putnam County to Virginia. We'll get some, put some numbers. TJ loves numbers and spreadsheets. We'll put some numbers to what we think we know. A little bit later on, Amelia Nicely stops by Liberty Capito, also on Kratom. We had that conversation last week with Montague County Delegate David McCormick in relation to

0: what happened down at Ole Miss with the students who overdosed there. So we'll get into all of that and more this morning as the show unfolds. But say good morning to a man who's never met a spreadsheet he did not like, TJ Meadows.
1: True that. True that. My man, how are you this morning?
0: Buddy, I'm just glad we have some numbers. We're going to get into this with Amelia Nicely coming up in the second hour on what we think we know going into the midterm election. Hasn't been a lot of polling, at least publicly released polling that's out there, TJ, but we got some solid numbers to go into the midterm elections now with Chaz Nuttycombe and State Navigate, taking a look at the 1st and 8th Senate districts, where people are on the candidates and where people are on Governor Morrissey as well.
1: There's an old expression, lies, damn lies, and politics and statistics. These numbers are pretty blunt, and they are not good for Governor Morrissey. At least I don't interpret anything good out of them, so we can break it down further. But I think it's going to I don't see it getting better any point soon. I think more and more polls are going to come out. I think the governor's going to find himself deeper and deeper. Further underwater. We'll see. Maybe he turns it around. 2 years, long time, Dave. I'll admit, 2 years is a long time from now, and a lot can change, but it doesn't look good at this point.
0: The numbers, and we'll get into this again top of next hour with Amelia. Just a little preview, though. The governor's approval in the first district, first Senate district, that's the Northern Panhandle, Ohio, Hancock. Does that get down into Marshall County a little bit? But Northern Panhandle.
1: Yeah.
0: His approval is at 45%. And then in the Senate District 8, which is Kanawha County and parts of Clay, Jackson, Putnam, and Rome, 31%. Here's my quick thought on this, and chew on this for an hour if you want to, or react right now, TJ. I don't care. Okay. It's up to you. I don't know if they have a lot of room. That might be where they are in 2 years from now with Governor Morrissey. I don't know if they go a whole lot lower. I don't know if they get much higher. I mean, there are things that could, I mean, obviously if we have some economic development announcements, some significant upticks in the economy. I don't know if they would drop too much lower than that, though. They might just be where they are in perpetuity.
1: Yeah, if you like him, you like him. Mm-hmm. And it's that third that we talk about, particularly relevant of the Kanawha County numbers. So we'll break it down further. I think you're right. I don't want to cut too much more into Brad's time because we want to talk about his story. But, yeah, I mean, look, if you like the guy, you like the guy. If you are questionable or you don't approve, it's going to take a lot to turn you around, I think, is the takeaway from the numbers.
0: Oh, God, it's got 100% approval rating in my heart. Metro News statewide correspondent Brad McElhenney. He's got a story over at WVMetroNews.com. It looks like the table is set, and at some point before TJ and I start collecting Social Security, we will have the school vaccination case in front of the state Supreme Court. Good morning, Brad.
2: Oh, good morning. Yes, the West Virginia Supreme Court has concepts of a plan. Yesterday, they put out an order, the justices did, saying that so if you've baked something, you've maybe preheated the oven to 350 and then it goes bing. OK, so the oven is preheated on this. It doesn't necessarily mean that the Supreme Court is yet ready to put the delicacy into the oven. They haven't yet set an oral argument date, but they say it's ready. This, of course, was one of the major issues of last year. Various circuit courts in West Virginia, particularly the courtroom of Judge Michael Froebel of Raleigh County, considering whether one part of state code, whether West Virginia's religious freedoms law affects another part of state code, the requirements for school vaccinations in West Virginia. Judge Froebel ruled in favor of families who wanted to send their kids to public school without those required vaccines. And his ruling has been on hold by the Supreme Court really for just about a year. And so now the court is saying it's time to consider how one law does or doesn't affect the other.
1: What's the procedural schedule look like here, Brad? How soon could we see some of these oral arguments?
2: I mean, they didn't really tip their hand to that, but I think an order coming out saying, all right, we're ready, probably indicates later this year. But then, you know, it takes some time for the court to regather and talk amongst themselves, the five justices, regarding what they think the ruling should be, whether it should be narrow or broad.

0: or what points that they want to hit. And so then, it also takes some time to write. So my guess is we wouldn't see an actual ruling. I think I could be wrong, but I think until maybe spring. And at that point, you've gotten through most of the school year again with Judge Froebel's ruling on hold. If you are a family whose child wants to take part in soccer or track or football, most of those seasons, I think, line up to be just about over by the time a ruling would come out. So, but between 2025 and 2026, if you were someone who wanted to fast track all this, you're out of luck.
1: And sorry, I mentioned new statewide correspondent Brad McElhenney. Brad, it's worth pointing out, we'll probably do this a few times with some of these major cases that were filed and with the Supreme Court last year. The makeup of the court has changed, and we may think we know which way the court now leans after the election back in May, but this is a different makeup, and it's going to be a little bit harder to read which way the court may or may not go once we actually get to oral arguments and see a decision made by the Supreme Court.
0: Well, Governor Morrisey got this entire ball rolling. The first day he took office as governor, he instituted an executive order to say that he believes that his administration concludes that the religious freedoms law in West Virginia code would affect the school vaccination requirements. The religious freedoms would give people the right through the Morrisey administration, and the administration set up a way for the health department to sign off on religious exemptions in the school system. That, of course, has been tied up in the courts. But anyway, Governor Morrisey, the one to get the ball rolling. Meanwhile, Governor Morrisey had appointed at one point two members of the court. Beth Walker, Ju Justice Beth Walker, had retired, had not filled out her entire 12-year term. So Governor Morrisey named a replacement to Justice Walker. Tim Armstead, Justice Tim Armstead, tragically died, and Governor Morrisey had named a replacement for Tim Armstead. Well, West Virginia had an election, and both of the Morrisey appointees were defeated. So the new court includes those two new appointee or two new electoral winners. H.L. Kirkpatrick, a retired circuit judge from Raleigh County, and Bill Flanagan, who had been a Republican delegate from the Wheeling area, they now have taken those seats, replacing Morrisey appointees, two of the five members of the court. Well, so that they owe nothing. They owe nothing to Governor Morrisey. They now independently have gotten their terms. I wouldn't read into that necessarily that they're against him, but a little bit of tea leaf reading here. Again, I could be wrong, but because Governor Morrisey has been at the absolute heart of all of this, he asked through his legal representatives for time to address the court when oral arguments do occur. The court granted the Morrisey point of view 5 minutes, but the order indicates that Justices Kirkpatrick and Flanagan would have refused to allow the governor and his representatives that time, that opportunity to present their case during oral arguments. Can you read into it that those are two no votes for the Morrisey point of view? I wouldn't go that far, but it gives me pause for consideration.
2: I mean, that doesn't happen often, right? That a governor would want to stand up, either himself or his representatives, as a solicitor would, someone who practices appellate law, stand up and address the court and make the case. I mean, how unusual is that, Brad? Do we know?
0: So typically the executive branch is represented by the Attorney General's office, and that has been the case through all of this. When Judge Froebel was hearing these arguments, representatives of the Attorney General's office were in the courtroom representing the governor's point of view. So I don't think it's unusual in this case, and I would imagine it doesn't really say who will be making those 5 minutes of oral arguments, but I think it's likely to be Holly Wilson of the Attorney General's office. But the question arose, Governor Morrisey.

0: is a lawyer, right? He was the attorney general. He occasionally has stood in courtrooms during his time in public office. Would he take the 5 minutes? I don't think so. And you do that and you are the most high profile person in the room, you own it. And so, if you lose and you have stood there making your argument to the five members of the Supreme Court, that's around your neck.
1: Metro News statewide correspondent Brad McElhenney. You can read his updated story over at the website, WVMetroNews.com. Brad, 1 month until the midterm elections. I can tell you are beyond excited this morning.
0: Oh, now I'm triggered and I have to go seek therapy. I was told at the beginning of the segment that I'm 100% in your heart, and now you've done this to me.
1: You are, Brad. Right here, buddy. Right here. Metro News statewide correspondent Brad McElhenney. Always a pleasure, Brad.
0: Now I need a hug. Okay, thanks.
1: Coming up, we'll get to your text, 304-TALK, 304-800-765-8255 is the phone number. I'll do my best to see if I can get TJ's blood pressure up in the next segment.
2: What are we talking about?
1: Ah, that's the teaser, TJ. That's the teaser. Yeah. Back in a moment.
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2: Coming up, I'm going to talk to Dan McGinn. He's with a grassroots effort, Say No to Valley Link. They've got polling data on where folks stand on that major transmission line project. We'll get into that coming up a couple of minutes from now. Amelia Nicely will join us at the top of the hour. Yesterday, Governor Morrissey, along with Tourism Secretary Kayla Kessinger, were at Oak Hill Middle School unveiling a new board game, TJ, Mountain Moves. The game's based on the game of life, but specifically tailored to fit West Virginia. Questions are centered around West Virginia culture and history. I think it's a cool idea. I think it'd be fun. Maybe we can turn that into a whole podcast thing, TJ, where you and I battle it out in the game of Mountain Moves. We'll get Dave Allen in on it, too. You know, we'll do a whole live, you know, we'll put a live three guys to shame with that kind of content.
3: Is there a wager here?
2: You want to?
3: You want to make it interesting. If you want to make it compelling, there's some kind of wager.
2: Were you a Golden Horseshoe guy?
3: I won the Golden Horseshoe.
2: Okay. All right. We can make this interesting. Dave's going to join us in about 20 minutes. We can make this interesting. But I thought, you know, being around you as long as I have now, embracing the entrepreneurial spirit. You know where we could make a killing selling this game, though, TJ?
3: Go for it, Dave.
2: Gift shop at the Culture Center.
3: There you go. If there is a audited P&L that is completed and we understand what our inputs and outputs are, all right, fine. Let a private company come in and run the gift shop. That's all I'm saying.
2: That was it. I saw that and I go, oh, I bet I can make TJ's blood pressure spike for just a moment today. Even though you're in a good mood, you're kind of relaxed today. We can't have that for too long, TJ.
3: No, can't have that for too long. I do love the concept though.
2: So I do too.
3: It's kind of centered around, I guess, the kind of things that you would study in eighth grade West Virginia history, correct?
2: That's what I understand.
3: And you said it models the game of life. Is that the way this?
2: I think it'd be fun. You know what I'm thinking? Nieces and nephews Christmas present right there, buddy.
3: You know, that is a good idea. I didn't get one of those for my kids. Somebody from tourism, give me a call where I buy one of these things. I mean, are they for sale now?
2: I actually don't know that.
3: Buy one.
2: We've got the story at WVMetroNews.com. Check it out.
3: Read about it.
2: Quickly, also wanted to mention this story. This is out of Oklahoma. And not to say, well, you can say I told you so, TJ, if you like to.
3: I told you so.
2: An Oklahoma federal judge ruled, this was back on Friday, that a warrantless search using AI-powered surveillance camera data, such as what Flock Safety's Hallmark technology collects, may violate the Fourth Amendment without adequate probable cause. Let me see. The ruling concerned the role of ALPRs in a Tulsa County Deputy Sheriff's traffic stop that resulted in a drug arrest. In this case, the deputy began following a driver after noticing she had an out-of-state license plate and ran her vehicle through an AI-powered camera database, allegedly before the officer had identified any traffic violation or other criminal activity. Skipping down here, trying to get to the cliff notes. The search turned up more than 50 sightings of the vehicle across several states. The deputy sheriff eventually observed an infraction and pulled over the driver. You can go on and read from there, but back to the headline there. This is kind of where you thought we would start to go with this conversation. Not necessarily a single camera pointed at an intersection, but once you start to build that network and accessing that network before anything's ever happened, TJ, we could have a problem there. And this judge says we have a problem there, at least in this specific case.
3: Yeah. Listen to the merits of the case here. And what you just said, I think, is very telling. What? They tracked this person over multiple states. Figured out where they had been. The court has been crystal clear in Chatree. You have a right to privacy, an expectation of privacy when it comes to your movements. So you've got an officer Well-meaning, I'm sure.

0: season out-of-state tag. It's one thing to run the tag. It's another to put it in this system without any probable cause. So now we have driving while a tourist. That's what you get with this kind of thing. So I think this judge is spot on. I think Chaudhry is crystal clear. I don't think you have to be an attorney to get that. The court has written it in crayon if you just go read the order.
1: The judge's ruling does not label the use of flock data to aid in arrest as illegal. Rather, clarifies that the officer in this case did not have probable cause and intruded on her reasonable expectation of privacy with the technology, setting stricter precedent for when law enforcement may employ extensive ALPR databases during investigation. It would be noted, I do believe the driver did actually have drugs, so there's that element of the story. But to your point, the officer didn't know that beforehand.
0: I know, I sound like a liberal commie here a little bit. But it's probable cause. You got to have it, man. Think what this life would be without probable cause. Think about that. Stop for anything. I don't like you. I don't like the color of your car. I want to look inside it. Probable cause. We cannot let that be withered away. We can't let any kind of crack in the dam when it comes to probable cause. And I think that's what the court has seen through all of this. And kudos to this federal judge in Oklahoma. I doubt that was popular, frankly. Imagine that, following the law instead of doing what's popular. Wow, great idea.
1: It's Talk Lionel Metro News, the voice of West Virginia. It's 10:30. Let's get an update from the Metro News Radio Network. Find out what's happening all across the great state of West Virginia.
2: West Virginia Metro News, I'm Jeff Jenkins. The state Supreme Court says the school vaccination case has reached the point where full arguments can be scheduled. Metro News statewide correspondent Brad McElhaney reporting on the latest court filing.
3: An order entered by the justices indicates a date for oral arguments will be set later, but otherwise, they're ready to proceed. The justices also granted a motion for attorneys representing Governor Patrick Morrisey to be allowed time to speak.
2: The case is out of Raleigh County.
3: The case represents an appeal of a Raleigh County circuit judge's ruling late last year in favor of families who want the public school system to accept religious exemptions processed by the state health department. Lawyers for the school system filed the appeal earlier this year.
2: Again, no date set for those oral arguments. There's a celebration of a new school taking place this hour in Fayette County. The new Midland Trail Elementary in Hyco is a consolidation of Anstead and Divide Elementaries. A skin-related illness is bad enough in Wyoming County schools to cancel all classes today, and it may be several days for students at Wyoming East and Westside High Schools. The school system and Wyoming County Health Department working together to try to get a handle on exactly what's happening. The school system has hired professional help to do a deep clean at all of its schools. As of late Monday, there was no official diagnosis on what that skin disease actually is. A health investigation continues. You're listening to Metro News, the voice of West Virginia.
4: Come on, Liam, let's go. 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Come on, go for it. 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Oh, come on, use your head. 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
2: A key step begins tonight on a $74 million bridge deck project on the busiest bridge in the state, the Carter Bridge on I-64 in Charleston. Contractors will begin building traffic crossovers. DOH spokesperson Megan Ferguson says the work will take place at night and includes removing median walls. She says there's one key thing to remember.
8: Slow down. We want people to slow down and just really pay attention to where those cones are and in those work zones, because we want to make sure that everyone gets home safely.
2: From the Metro News Anchor Desk, I'm Jeff Jenkins.

0: or at least this week. I'm not sure they came out yesterday or a couple of days ago. Logan County, here's something I never thought I would say. Logan County has gone majority Republican. Logan County political expert Dave Allen. He also hosts Metro News Midday. But he's going to join us coming up a little bit later to discuss. 304-TALK, 304 is the text line, 800-765-8255, the phone number. A Jefferson County group against the 260-mile Valley Link transmission line project proposed to go from the John Amos Power Plant in Putnam County northeast across West Virginia and into Virginia have research results that show what the public thinks about this project. Dan McGinn is a Jefferson County resident who leads a volunteer coalition of farmers and residents opposing Valley Link. The group is saying no to Valley Link, and Dan McGinn joins us on Metro News Talk Line. Dan, good morning. Thanks for joining us.
1: Hey, very good to be with you. Thank you for doing this.
0: You guys teamed up with Rex Repass and Research America to conduct a poll and get the opinions of the public on this transmission line proposed project. And Dan, what did the poll find?
1: Well, first of all, just to set the stage, as you said, this is about the Valley Link Power Line. It's a 260-mile bulldoze line from Putnam County through all across West Virginia into Virginia and into Maryland. Its purpose is to supply the data centers around Dulles Airport. So they're going to bulldoze a 200-foot wide swath, 260 miles, 6,300 acres. It's a power, it's essentially an extension cord. The benefits don't flow to West Virginia, but the loss of the land and the cost of this, which is multi-billion dollars, does. So we want to demonstrate what people think about an idea like this. We hired Rex, who's, as you know, the premier pollster in the state, have been doing it for more than 40 years. We interviewed people all across the 20 affected counties in West Virginia, and by 72-28% margin, they're saying no way to Valley Link. This thing is not justifiable, cannot be explained, and they shouldn't do it. And by a 66-34 margin, they tell us that Valley Link needs to go back to the drawing board and start completely over again.
2: Dan, do they understand it? Do people understand how an integrated transmission system works within a regional transmission organization?
1: Well, no. I mean, you know, you've got levels of understanding. And I've done polling nationally with Rex and in West Virginia for a long time. Let me tell you what people understand. People have a great common sense perspective here. This is not a case. You know, we've got people who are MAGA supporters and liberal supporters. We've got young and old. We've got veterans and we've got environmentalists and we've got people who are farmers and small business people. This is an issue that cuts across every division in our society because people get it. What do you mean we're going to sacrifice all of this for the data centers in Virginia? Why wouldn't the data centers pay for this? Why wouldn't you have a line that's a plant that's closer to the data centers? Why should West Virginia have to sacrifice so that the richest county in America, Loudoun County, and the wealthiest business in the world, the data center AI industry, gets subsidized electricity from us? And if I can, indulge me for a second. One of the issues we've discovered that's really important here is it's misleading to call this a power line fight. Because when you do, people assume that the only folks affected are the folks who have a power line running through their home or farm. And the rest of us may not like it, but we're not really affected. That's not the case here. In this situation, every single resident, every single business will pay a higher electric bill for decades to pay for the cost of this.
0: Talking to Dan McGinn, he is with Say No to Valley Link, grassroots organization opposed to the Valley Link transmission line. Dan, what did the research find about people's overall awareness of the proposed project?
1: It's the only, you know, if there's hope for Valley Link, and I don't think there's much, to be honest, but about 40%, a little less than 40% of people say they have limited knowledge or no knowledge about it. So, you know, Valley Link can say, well, you know, there's some hope there. Here's the problem. As they learn more about it, they become more strongly opposed. So Rex makes the point in the report that we issued that this is not really a PR problem. It's not a case where they can just repackage this. That when

0: mean?
1: Oh, no. I mean, look, I'm glad you asked it that way, because we got to be able to answer tough questions here. First of all, there's real doubt that the analysis that's been done on the need for power at the data centers is accurate. Second, there are all kinds of ways to do this. There are two power lines in Jefferson County already, massive power lines. They haven't looked at expanding those lines. There are ways to do it that are much closer to this. There are ways to do parts of it that's underground. So we're taking the view. We're not saying you can't do a power line or we would oppose power lines. We're saying this plan was ill-conceived from the beginning, poorly put together, ineptly presented, and there's no one that's for it. Let me give you a little additional news item here. We're going to release next week a survey of elected officials. We've surveyed several hundred elected officials in the state. Now, we have 152 responses so far, and right now it's 152 to nothing. 152 to nothing, including the mayor of Nitro, which is next door to the John Amos Power Plant, and Loudoun County, that's supposed to get the benefit for it. Everyone who's looked at this is saying no, and literally there's no one in the state now defending this project.
2: Talking to Dan McGinn, he's with the group Say No to Valley Link. Dan, is there any room for compromise? Is there any way that this project could be palatable enough to get more people on board?
1: Well, look, these are smart people. And you know, I like electricity too. And I, you know, and this is not a case of us saying no to any line. No one, why would you go 265 miles away to do this? Why won't, you're asking tough questions for me and I appreciate it. Why won't Valley Link say how much of the power goes to the data centers? In Virginia, Dominion has had to testify that it's 69%. Valley Link won't tell us that. Why won't Valley Link tell us how much we're paying to subsidize the electricity in Virginia? These things, you know, they're not happening at all here. So, yes, I have no doubt that there are ways to put together a plan that could get a general consensus of support, but this one doesn't even come close.
3: So what do we do next?
1: Well, what, you know, there are options here. Valley Link can recognize, again, they have the public doesn't support it. Elected officials don't support it. Conservationists don't support it. Historians don't support it. Small business people don't support it. So they could take a reasonable view. I wrote a column saying what they can say is, look, we came up short here. We can come up with a better plan. They could go back and revise it.
3: That's my question. What's the better plan?
1: First of all, it's happening all over the country. States are passing laws now saying data centers have to pay for their own power. Data centers.
3: We're doing that here. The utilities participating in this signed the Ratepayer Protection Act. FERC is on it. What's the better plan? Where do you want to build it?
1: Why wouldn't you build it in Loudoun County if it's for Loudoun County? Why wouldn't you build it? You're telling me you can't find any place closer than 260 miles? Why? No one thinks it's a good idea to build it with a 50-year-old power plant. Why wouldn't you build a new power plant? Why wouldn't you build it closer? Why wouldn't you look at other options? Why wouldn't Virginia say, we're going to provide the own power here? Here's what you need to understand. In Loudoun County, 25 years ago, they passed a county ordinance that said data centers don't have to meet any standards except the same standard as an office building. So they attracted a massive amount. They built 250 data centers with more than 50 million square feet. They've got another 100 under construction. When they did that, the county and Dominion said, we'll guarantee you the power. They weren't committing Loudoun County to provide the power. They weren't just committing Virginia. They committed the entire Mid-Atlantic region. Those data centers in Dulles Airport now use more electricity than all 3.5 million homes in Virginia. Why would we give up our land? You know, our message is to Virginia, build your own power plant, mow down your own farms, pay your own electric bills. Why would the people of West Virginia subsidize and pay higher electric bills to support data centers in Northern Virginia?
2: Dan, we'll have to leave the conversation there for today. You can read our story over the website, WVMetroNews.com, detailing the latest polling results. Dan, thank you very much. Appreciate it, buddy.
1: You guys are great. Thank you.
2: Absolutely. Dan McGinn, Say No to Valley Link, grassroots organization opposed to the proposed 260-mile Valley Link transmission line. Coming up, Logan County flips red We'll bring in an expert from L.A. to talk about it. Dave Allen joins us.

0: Next.
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7: We'll get to your text, 304-TALK. 304 is the text line. Amelia Nicely on loan from West Virginia Watch will join us from the Charleston studios. Top of the hour, we'll get into the polling data regarding Governor Morsi's approval ratings and taking a look at a couple of state Senate races. Voter registration data from the Secretary of State's office released at the end of September. And if I had told you 20 years ago that one day Logan County would flip to Republican majority, you would have said, ha-ha, Dave Wilson. Surely you.

0: suggest. I do not. Logan County has become the 52nd county to go majority red. An expert from the L.A., the Logan area. He's also the host of Metro News Midday. Dave Allen joins us. Dave, for folks who may not understand the context, that is a major, major shift in Logan County politics.
1: 100% it is. And I was just on the phone, guys, with the Logan County clerk, who's been the clerk there since 2007, John Turner. And just to kind of put this in perspective, when Mr. Turner took over as clerk in 2007, since that time, 12,000 people have switched their registration from Democrat to Republican. Now, that doesn't account for, I mean, it does account for people moving down. We're not talking about those people. We're talking about people that have actively, still on the roster, that have made the switch, 12,000 people since 2007. And every single elected official in Logan County is now now has an R after their name. Now, most of them did not start off that way, and I can give you a little context and background on that. But every elected official in Logan County is now a Republican.
2: Talk to me fundamentally about the shift here. Is it that people wanted to become Republicans, or is it that being a Southern West Virginia Democrat, when Johnny Protan ran the party, is completely different from what a Democrat is today, and people have went away to what being a Democrat means today?
1: I mean, to use the oldest Republican cliche in the world, Ronald Reagan, you know, I didn't leave the party left me. And that's, in talking to John Turner, the county clerk, about that 20 minutes ago, that's exactly what he said. He said, I was a lifelong Democrat, but I switched not to win an election. He said, I switched because of the morals of the Democrat. This is his words, the morals of the current Democratic Party. And that's the same with everybody else that's made the switch down there. I mean, I saw it. I was actually in Logan in through 2014, and I saw the shift happening with a shift in the National Democratic Party. And whether you like it, guys, it's true. All politics are national. They say local. I say they're national. At least they have been over the last 20 years. And they've seen the difference in the Democratic Party. They've seen it going more and more left, and they didn't want to be a part of it. Add in, you had people like Hillary Clinton, incredibly unpopular. You had somebody like Barack Obama, incredibly unpopular, although he did win your native land, Boone County. And at least
2: did he win Boone County?
1: And at least one election he did. And in one election he did. And when they come out and they say things that they said at that time about the coal industry, you can build a power, I'm paraphrasing, but you can build a power plant, we're going to bankrupt it, we're going to put a whole lot of coal miners out of work, which was taken just a little bit out of context, to be fair to Hillary Clinton. It wasn't hard to see the change.
2: And when she should have known better.
1: In 2016, Hillary Clinton was running for president, and she came to Logan County to do a rally on Middleburg Island. She was asked by the city of Logan not to come. They officially wrote a letter saying, we can't stop you from coming. We'll provide you with protection, but we are asking you respectively not to come to Logan County. I got a little bit of inside information on that. I just happen to know the guy that on behalf of the city of Logan wrote the letter. just saying. But she didn't come. Joe Manchin instead came with Bill Clinton. Approximately 200 people showed up for their rally, approximately 1,000 protesters outside. That's when you saw the writing on the wall, and that was in 2016 in Logan County, guys.
0: Dave, we got about a minute and a half here. What's the implication on state politics then with the state house, with the legislature? How projecting out looking at 28 in the gubernatorial races, does this change anything significantly in your mind?
1: No, I don't think so. I mean, I think whoever is the Republican, whoever that person is going to carry Logan County and some of the other counties as well. I mean, that's just the bottom line. And look, there are some decent people, I think, in both parties, decent people definitely in the Democratic Party. There's one fellow who's running for House of Delegates down there, and now a longtime coach who's hoping to unseat an independent there. But says, look, I talked to him personally. He said, I'm just a Logan County's classic Southern West Virginia Democrat. And I said, if you want to win this thing, you are going to have to come out, coach, and you are going to have to say, you're going to have to denounce the national party. That's the only way you're going to win.
0: He's Dave Allen. You can catch him on many of these same Metro News radio stations, noon to 2 with Metro News Midday. Always a pleasure, Dave.
1: And we will have Senator Rupi Phillips, who was one of the OGs as far as switching party from Democrat to Republican. He's going to join us during the 12 o'clock hour today to talk about this seismic shift.
2: Are you cool enough to use that term, OG?

0: OG? Of course I am.
1: Okay.
0: Nobody drops a 2014 reference like Dave Allen, pal. Just letting you know.
2: I just was going to say, I think Rupi's just one of the OGs, period. Any guy that's frying bologna at the Capitol is an OG.
0: Well, OG means old guy in his, because, and he's exactly 1 year older than I am, so I can say that. We grew up together. He's 1 year older than I am. So, yeah, he's an old guy.
2: Thank you, Dave. Appreciate it.
0: Yep.
2: 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Back to wrap up the hour after this.
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7: By the way, the three counties left where Democrats hold a majority of registered voters, Monongalia, McDowell,

0: and Mingo counties, and those are slim. Montague County's been going back and forth. Let's see. They got about less than 100 at registered voter advantage in Montague County. It's not like Logan's got a huge advantage. It's like 8 voters swing Republicans. So these things could go back and forth, but I mean, it is what it is. I'm not surprised. You surprised?
1: No, not at all. Not at all.
0: Coming up, Amelia Nicely will join us on Loan from West Virginia Watch. We'll dig into some of the latest public polling data. We'll do that in 6 minutes. Talk Lionel Metro News, Voice of West Virginia.
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3: Democrats have the advantage. I'm Dave Anthony, Fox News. In new Fox power rankings out today, 4 weeks before the November elections, with control of Congress on the line, showing voters prefer a Democrat over a Republican on a generic ballot by 11 points. The rankings also show a Democrat, Roy Cooper, poised to flip a Senate seat in North Carolina.
4: From a lean Democrat to a likely Democrat. And the reason we did that in North Carolina is because the Republican Senate Leadership Fund pulled the money for the advertising out of there for Mike Watley, and they've moved it to other contests.
3: Fox's Bill Hemmer also reports 6 other Senate races still considered too close to call.
4: Alaska, Texas, Iowa, Michigan, Ohio, and Maine. We also believe the state of New Hampshire, that Senate race is competitive, and we also think Kansas could be competitive.
3: Now, President Trump will campaign in Maryland today after a rally last night in Nebraska where he signed an order trying to lower diesel prices, allowing truckers to buy red dye diesel that's tax-free, lifting a ban on its use on roads.
5: Democrats, however, this morning are blasting this particular moment out on the rally when Trump talks about Iran and possibly launching missiles towards the homeland. Listen to this.
6: Let him take out Los Angeles. Let him take out San Diego. This is a very small price to pay.
5: Well, California Governor Gavin Newsom did not like that at all. Posting on X, he is deranged and dangerous.
3: Police in Britain have made a 7th arrest in a suspected terror plot on a UK airbase that operated conducting bombing missions in the Iran conflict. And the 6 arrested earlier were released on bail. And over the weekend, the warplanes stationed at that base were flown back to the U.S.
7: Reports do indicate U.S. officials were concerned about the possibility that the Iranians or others would use forward-deployed drones to target the base.
3: Fox's Trey Yingston, Tel Aviv. 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
3: While President Trump keeps campaigning for Republicans, he's responding to much criticized ads you might have seen on TV.
11: After getting backlash for the taxpayer-funded ads promoting his presidency, President Trump said on social media that his MAGA Inc. super PAC will cover the cost of them. He called them positive promotion for the U.S. and said it was a, quote, rather standard thing to do. Trump had faced bipartisan criticism for the spots, which the White House defended as educational. They were paid for with $20 million that came out of the Homeland Security budget, according to reporting from the New York Times. Trump did not give details about reimbursing taxpayers for ads that already aired. Federal campaign finance law bars federal elected officials or candidates from directing the spending of a super PAC. Tanya J. Powers, Fox News.
3: The president as commander-in-chief has also approved a military execution by firing squad for Nadal Hassan, a former U.S. Army major who got a death sentence for the 2009 massacre at Fort Hood in Texas. Motivated by his opposition to the war on terror, he murdered 13 people and wounded 32 others. No date's been set yet for Hassan to be shot to death. The last military execution was in 1961 by hanging. And now an update on the lethal injection.

0: That failed. Last week in Tennessee, Krista Pike, who survived, remains on life support,
1: prompting Governor Bill Lee to investigate and temporarily halt executions. Republican leaders in Tennessee say the death penalty should continue. They're now rethinking how executions are carried out, including considering the electric chair. At least five other states use firing squads as an option. Pike was convicted in the 1995 torture killing of 19-year-old college student Colleen Slemmer. Pike capped part of the victim's skull as a souvenir. Jeff Manosso, Fox News.
0: On Wall Street, the S&P 500 hit a record high this morning as the NASDAQ adds to its all-time high, gaining 224, the Dow's adding 271. I'm Dave Anthony. This is Fox News.
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4: 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We're looking at mostly sunny skies for today, high 69. Tonight clear, low 49. Tomorrow sunny, high 73. Thursday sunny, high 72. Friday partly sunny, high near 70. Saturday some sunshine with some clouds, high 69. And then for your Sunday, it's going to be cloudy and cooler with some rain and a thunderstorm, high 62.
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5: 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TJ Meadows is in Charleston. 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Jake Link handles the video side of things. If you're watching on the app and if you're listening this morning on one of our great affiliates, you can thank Ethan Collins, our producer and operator. Bottom of the hour, coming up, we'll talk to Liberty Capito. She's professor of data science at Washington University in St. Louis, also a resident statistician for News Nation. We'll get into the discussion about Kratom. We talked about this last week with Montague County Delegate David McCormick on the heels of the tragedy down at Ole Miss where synthetic Kratom was found, reportedly where those students overdosed and passed away. We'll get into that conversation bottom of the hour with Liberty Capito. We will get to your text. I know I've been neglecting the text line for, well, a show and a half now. We will get to your comments coming up at 304-TALK-304. Say good morning to TJ Meadows in the Charleston studios. Morning, sir.
6: Morning. Sometimes when you talk about things, your awareness of them jumps. And what I mean by that, since we talked with David McCormick last week about Kratom, it seems like everywhere I go, I see a vape shop, and it's right on the sign, Dave. Kratom. Big bold letters. And it's just like, I guess I wasn't paying enough attention before, but this is some dangerous stuff. And I'm trying to learn more about it, but it's some dangerous stuff.
5: And there's an, as I understand it, TJ, a natural version, and then there's a synthetic version, and then there's a fake version. And then that's where you kind of go down this digression of getting into very dangerous territory. So,
6: yeah, very hard to tell what you're actually getting, too, is my understanding. So, which is which? Hard to tell.
5: That's coming up bottom of the hour with Liberty Capito. Over at WestVirginiaWatch.com this morning, Amelia Farrell nicely details the results of State Navigate poll. Of course, State Navigate is a nonprofit that looks and forecasts state races. Chaz Nuttycombe took a look at races in the 1st Senate District, that's the Northern Panhandle, and Senate District 8, and also took a look at Governor Morrissey's approval ratings in those districts. Joining us from Charleston this morning, the aforementioned Amelia Farrell Nicely. Amelia, good morning. Thanks for joining us.
7: Good morning. How are you guys?
5: We're doing great. Baseball playoffs well underway.
7: Oh, they are. They are.
5: I mean, neither of our teams are in it, so.
7: I was about to say, yeah.

0: You know, I switched more to being a Marshall fan at this point, but
1: well,
0: I'm still watching baseball, too. So
1: that ain't going great right at the moment either.
0: I know. Maybe. I almost said that, too. I know. Gosh, can we have anything good? It's election season. Please. I need something to hang on to.
1: We'll see if we can find something between now and November.
0: Yes.
1: Hey, Coastal Carolina's coming up.
0: Yes, I'm going.
1: Oh, okay.
0: I'll be there.
1: Well,
0: yeah.
1: I'll wave at you from the radio booth.
0: That's how my husband and I are celebrating our 11th anniversary, is going to this game kid-free. Woohoo!
2: There's something to be said for that, isn't
0: it? Really?
2: Kid-free.
0: Kid-free.
2: Doesn't matter if it's 30 minutes or what.
0: Yes.
2: It's just, yeah.
0: Please, no one's going to lick my hot dog. No one's going to spill my drink. I just want to watch the game in peace.
2: So since we're going there, my kids think it's acceptable. They like the icing on a cupcake.
0: Yeah.
2: Hey, Dad, can I have a bite? I'm thinking they're going to take a bite.
0: No.
2: They lick the icing. You give me the cake back. I'm like, what's up with that, guys?
0: Never.
2: I just wanted the icing, Dad.
0: Rookie move. Never share your sweets.
2: I've been a father for almost 12 years, and I still feel like a rookie in a lot of ways.
0: But. Dave, do you have these issues in the press box? Anybody stealing your hot dogs?
1: Well, you know, you got to watch Steve Cotton.
0: Yeah, exactly.
1: If you're not looking, he'll swipe your hot dog. He'll lick your nacho cheese while you're not looking. It's a terrible situation.
0: That is a rumor about him I've seen on social media, so thank you for sharing.
1: All right, Amelia, we dive in. It is 1 month until the midterm elections, and State Navigate and our friend Chaz Nuttycombe doing polling in Senate Districts 1 and 8, and also asking about the governor's approval ratings. What did the polling find?
0: Yeah, I found this pretty astonishing. As you all know, we don't really have a lot of widespread public polling in West Virginia. So this was a kind of a first time to get some public look at Morrissey's approval. And in District 8, which is mostly Kanawha County, but includes parts of Clay, Jackson, Putnam, and Roan, he has a 31% approval rating. So let's pause with that. And then in Senate District 1, which is the Northern Panhandle, even 45-45 for his approval-disapproval. And when I talked to Chaz on the phone, he pointed out for that District 1 that 45% approval rating for the governor is pretty astonishing since he won this district by 33 points.
2: So 31% approve in Senate 8, and that's... See, that's Glenn Jeffries' district, right? He's
0: Kevin Bartlett, who Lance Wheeler defeated in the primary.
2: Okay.
0: So that will have a new senator.
2: Thank you for that clarification.
0: No,
2: what's the disapproval look like, though? How many are left hanging out there that are maybe still trying to decide? 61%, I think, is the disapproval?
0: Yes.
2: I mean, that's a huge number.
0: Yeah.
2: With very little undecided. What are you talking about? Eight points undecided?
0: Yeah. I found that really surprising. I mean, I do think that Governor Morrissey has struggled in Charleston specifically. I think that's not been a place that he's been favored. So it's not super surprising, but I mean, that's a glaring number at 31%. So
1: does that number carry over to the Senate races, specifically up in the first district, where we think the Laura Wakeham Chapman, the Republican incumbent versus Democrat Sean Fluharty, we think that's going to be a tight race up there. Does this carry over and influence that race at all?
0: Yeah, that's a great question. So it is actually more likely to have influence in District 8, which we can talk about in a second. But yeah, I think it definitely could play a factor. Delegate Fluharty, currently in the House, he does well with Trump voters, and he has really billed his race as him versus the governor more than him versus Senator Chapman, who's the incumbent. And we've seen that, I'm looking through my story here, sorry, but there was some polling done that they could be influenced by if Morrissey goes out and campaigns for Chapman. It could push them away from Fluharty, according to the State Navigate poll.
2: Say that again. If Morrissey goes out and campaigns for Chapman,
0: yes,
2: it helps her. Is that what you said?
0: No, it could hurt her.
2: It hurts her.
0: Yeah.
2: Look, Sean Fluharty, how do I put this? I think some people would say he could be an acquired taste. I like Sean. I do. I'll tell you this. He is a hard campaigner. He is a hard campaigner.
0: Yes.
2: Were you at all surprised by that 5-point lead? Of course, is that within the margin of error too?
0: Yeah. So I was a little surprised, to be honest, just because I've heard from other internal polling that he was leading. But I think that like a 5-point lead in a red district.
2: Yes.
0: Is not that big.
2: Now,
0: I mean, let's be fair. She is the incumbent. She seems well known in her district. It is a red district, right? Like those are all the facts. But he is a hard campaigner. 5 points is not that much for him to make up. And in this poll, it really presented a clear path for him to win. There are independents who are

0: leaning, or I should say motivated voters are leaning toward Fluharty.
1: Is part of his strategy, does it need to be to connect Charleston to Wheeling? And here's what I mean about that. We're here. We see everything. It's top of mind. I don't know that the average person in Wheeling is really paying attention to the votes and different things of their representation. I'm not trying to say that that's a bad thing or they're being lazy. Just life is going on, right? So what happens in Charleston may be a little out of mind. So if you're Fluharty, do you try to tie Chapman back to some of the things that are happening in Charleston? That's really what you campaign on?
0: I would think so. I mean, I saw a post from him just last week about Raley's Law, which was really a high-profile anti-child abuse bill. And his opponent took he pointed out in his post that she took a walk and chose not to vote on that. And I think that's something that maybe not every single person who isn't paying attention to politics knows, but I think he is going to try to really tie her with Morrissey and kind of follow up on this disapproval rating. And I just found this in my story. I apologize. So in that District 1, nearly half of the voters said a Morrissey endorsement wouldn't affect their vote, but 32% said they were less likely to vote for a candidate endorsed by the governor. And Governor Morrissey has already been in the Northern Panhandle with Chapman at his side, touting some infrastructure investments. And those things could help her, right? Like low-info voters who are excited about infrastructure, that could help her, but he is out there campaigning for her, so we'll see if that has any effect on her race.
2: Talking to Amelia Farrell nicely on loan from West Virginia Watch. What about Senate District 8, Amelia, where there will be a new senator elected this year?
0: Yeah, so this one was really interesting. 45% of the respondents said they were less likely to vote for a candidate attached to the governor. And this one is not, the Democratic challenger there is Kim Hunley. She doesn't have a high name ID like Lance Wheeler, who won the primary. Lance is a former Kanawha County commissioner, pretty well known around Kanawha County. But the path there is harder for a Democrat to win, but there is way more anti-Morrissey feeling. So at this point, we have not seen Governor Morrissey endorse Lance, but should he, that could really shake up that race. And it depends on how Kim chooses to campaign. If she decides to in any way attach Lance to the governor, I think that could really affect her race there. So we'll see.
1: As a seasoned, respective, objective journalist, you get a pass. Dave, you can weigh in on this. Couple of thoughts. Number one, the governor's a little bit like kryptonite, right? You might not want him hanging around your neck necessarily if you don't have an immunity to kryptonite, and you may not want him in your campaign. Number two, these numbers, if they prove to be reflective of attitudes throughout the state and not just these two districts, if you're the governor, you're going to have to spend a heck of a lot of money because you've got a huge obstacle that you're going to need to overcome. And if you are a Republican that is going to mount a primary challenge, you may not have to spend as much money if these numbers hold. And then third, you guys correct me if I'm wrong. Look, Nutty Coleman, his organization, it's kind of down the middle. It's not a Republican pollster. It's not a Democratic pollster. There's no axe to grind here. The numbers are what they are. Dave?
2: Yes, to all of the above. Agree. Here's the one thing, though, that Sean Fluharty or Kim Hunley have to overcome. And the fact is, you're a Democrat. And if you are the average person, you got to get the kids to soccer practice. They're stealing your hot dog at the football games. Whatever the case, if you're not paying close attention and you go to the ballot box and you are conservative leaning or you're independent leaning conservative, whatever, however you want to describe it, you may just go in and go, yeah, I'm not going to vote for the Democrat because at a national level, they are X, Y, and Z. And that is still an obstacle to overcome. Do you know who Sean Fluharty is? Do you know who Kim Hunley is in these two? Even if you don't like Morrissey, you may still go in and go, yeah, I don't like that guy, but I don't like this party as a whole. So that's still, I think, the big obstacle to overcome in these races.
0: And I think a big obstacle is just voter turnout, voter apathy. And right now, the motivated voters are the Democrats, are the independents who felt shut out of the primary, unhappy with the cost of living. Trump's popularity is waning a little bit in the state as well, which this poll pointed out. People can go on social media all day and rant about politics. Does it translate that they will go and cast a vote? In West Virginia, our voter turnout is abysmal. So I think for a lot of these Democrats, they have some wind beneath their sails right now, nationally and in the state. But it really is about getting those motivated voters out to the poll. And that's very difficult in West Virginia in a midterm year. A
1: few thoughts on being an independent. Number one, I think we saw that. I'll make the argument that we saw that during the primary with the

0: Supreme Court races. And that's the outlet that they have. I think independents who are ticked off that they were locked out have a long memory. I think there is enough motivation to now express that beyond just the judiciary into actual legislative races. So don't discount that. I think there's still a lot of pent-up angst there that could play a role. Two, West Virginia is a retail politics state. Flewharty's a hard campaigner.
1: Yeah.
0: And he's kind of got a brand.
1: He does.
0: So if there's anyone that can overcome, Dave, what you're talking about with that D, I think it's Flewharty. He's a guy that's going to get out and knock on doors a lot. And if you can connect with people, your point, it's abysmal. Maybe that's enough to get somebody out.
1: Yeah.
0: I don't know. But I do think that if it was a non-Flewharty candidate, I don't know who that would be.
1: Yeah.
0: I think it's a different story. I think he has a lot of advantages that other Democrats would not.
1: I totally agree. And I think it's worth noting, too, that we only have one for sure Democratic senator coming back to the Senate next year. Senator Mike Wolfel, majority leader, is retiring. That leaves Senator Joey Garcia from Marion County. So he's also going to have a lot of Democrats, like, in the party, I mean, really, they're eyeing these key races, whether it's the district in Morgantown or whether it's Flewharty's district. It might even be Kim Hundley now. He's going to have the party behind him, too, because there's a lot at stake for them. I mean, that would be historic for this very, as you guys talked about earlier, very blue state, down to one Democratic senator for sure. So he's going to have a lot of people behind him helping, trying to help him get to that finish line.
2: She's Amelia Farrell, nicely on loan from West Virginia Watch, my mother's favorite guest. Amelia, always a pleasure. Thank you very
1: much. Always good to see y'all. Thank you.
2: Take a break. Back in a moment. This is Talk Line from the Inkova Insurance Studios.
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1: 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Let's get to some text. I have been neglecting the text line, and that is on me. Texter says, Kim Huntley is a teacher at South Charleston High School, so she isn't entirely unknown in the Dunbar, South Charleston area. Also, she was active in the teachers' strike, so more people may know her than you think. I hope Morrissey does campaign for Lance, says the texter with a laughing face emoji. 304 Talk, 304. Dave and TJ still say the change, talking about party affiliation, started long ago when signs on trucks said Democrats for Underwood. So many had a big problem with having a smart, pretty woman governor. Be governor, says the texter. Always a pleasure. Appreciate it. Seems like Northern Dave's interaction with the police has caused a kinder and gentler interaction with Southern Dave.
2: Have you been softened after Virginia State Troopers confronted you?
1: Dave Allen's like a bad radio jingle. At first, it really annoys you. It's irritating. And eventually, you can't get him out of your head. Dave Allen, you know, it's just how it is.
2: You two actually like each other. I feel like sometimes I need to say that.
1: Don't start that rumor.
2: Okay.
1: We can't have that flying around. You'll ruin our street cred. If we have any.
2: I was going to say, I'm not sure how much street cred you have. Street cred means a lot of different things to a lot of different people. So, anyway.
1: Texter says, 304 Talk, 304. Now TJ's BP is spiking. That was back in the previous segment about Valley Link.
2: Look, I appreciate the position. I understand. I might be doing the same thing if I were them. And by them, I'm talking about the organization. I don't mean that in a pejorative term. Valley Link, help me out. What do they call themselves?
1: No to Valley Link.
2: Yes. Or Wadi or any of these organizations. I do not hold them in any ill will. They have a right to do what they're doing. I appreciate their engagement. And frankly, I appreciate the way they do it. You know, I've never seen bad language or anything like that. They do this the right way. I commend them for what they do. I believe the public at large does not have an understanding. And that falls on the energy industry. Shame on them for not making sure. Shame on me when I was part of it for not making sure the public has an understanding of how this works. We talk about this state, that state. Folks, PJM is one big state. That's all it is. Electrons flow where electrons flow. They do not care about state lines and borders on maps or any of that kind of stuff. It's a physics and engineering game. And if you don't want this line, you're going to have to do something else. Storm Fern, back in the winter, prices spiked. We couldn't get power out of here. So everything went up on the market. West Virginia's economy, and the reason your power bill is lower than what it would otherwise be, is because we export energy. That's the crux of the 50 by 50. We are going to be an energy state. We're going to export megawatts. That is our product. Goes back to what we said last week. We say no to nuclear. We say no to data centers. We say no to transmission lines. So my question is, it holds. What are we going to say yes to? Because I'm out of things at this point.
1: But if that's my farm that I have paid mortgage on, I have paid taxes on, I'm not exporting anything. I'm not going to see any of that benefit.
2: I get it.
1: But you're going to take how many acres of my land, and no amount of money is going to make me whole for that. And by the time the thing's done and built and you have come through and you've scarred my land, I'll be long gone by the time it's returned to some sort of usable what little use you can get out of it. I get it. I totally get where they're coming
2: from. I do too.
1: From.
2: And if that's what we need to defend very quickly, and that's the policy stance we want to take, then scrap this 50 by 50. Get out of PJM. Make West Virginia a standalone state. That's the only way this gets better and works.
1: Talk Lionel Metro News, voice of West Virginia. It's 11:30. Let's get an update from the Metro News Radio Network. Find out what's happening across the great state of West Virginia.

0: Virginia.
1: West Virginia Metro News. I'm Chris Lawrence. Emergency officials in Lewis County are grateful for additional time for folks to sign up for disaster assistance. Keith Talbert, Assistant Director of the Lewis-Gilmer County Department of Homeland Security, said so far about 1,500 victims have filed claims with FEMA over the July flooding, and about $14.2 million has been paid out. He says the cleanup continues in many homes, while in other places the rebuilding is underway, and there are some groups on the ground helping with that as well.
2: We have several nonprofits that are willing to come in and help do the rebuilds, and we still have properties that still needed, you know, mucked out from the flood, and they're willing to do that and help the people that are already trying to rebuild their homes.
1: And he said they're still looking for donations to help the nonprofits with building materials like two-by-fours, plywood, drywall, and other construction essentials. The deadline to apply for assistance has been extended to October 17th. A preliminary hearing is set for this afternoon in Kanawha County Magistrate Court in the case of a Clay County man who is alleged to have stabbed three people. 42-year-old Kelsey Nicholas was arrested last week after allegedly stabbing those victims on September 23rd while riding in the back of a truck near Pinch. He was found last week and arrested by sheriff's deputies. A Parkersburg woman is in jail facing a murder charge today. Police arrested 33-year-old Samantha Deem late Monday, charging over the shooting death of 35-year-old Jessica Lively of Raleigh County. 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
3: Come on, Liam, let's go. Get open. Come on, go for it. 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Oh, come on, use your head. 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
4: That's what we all want.
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1: A new and fun way to prepare for the Golden Horseshoe. It's a board game called Mountain Moves, featuring questions about West Virginia history and culture. Governor Patrick Morrissey unveiled the game Tuesday for students at Oak Hill Middle School.
7: It's going to allow you to learn all about the many counties in our state, the incredible parks that we have, the rivers, and how West Virginia has one of the richest histories in the entire world.
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0: More of your text coming up, 304-TALK-304. Phone calls always welcome as well, 800-765-TALK, 800-765-8255 is the phone number. Liberty Capito is a professor of data science at Washington University in St. Louis and a resident on-air statistician for News Nation. Recently, she walked into a gas station and decided, I want to see if I can buy an opioid, not a supplement that makes you sleepy, but an opioid, and between a Coca-Cola and some beef jerky, she pulled it off. And that is part of the problem. We've been having this discussion about opioids, synthetic opioids, kratom. We've noted what's happened at Ole Miss. Montague County Delegate David McCormick has been bringing attention to this issue over the last, year and a half as well. And joining us on Metro News Talkline this morning to further discuss is the aforementioned Liberty Capito. Liberty, good morning. Thanks for joining us.
1: Good morning. Thanks for having me.
0: So I can't say that I've ever walked into a convenience store and in between my big gulp and hot dog decided to buy some opioids, but apparently this is possible.
1: Possible and legal, I think, is probably the scarier aspect of this. You know, you can see it. You'll see it when you walk into your local 7-Eleven. There's a little, there'll be something that looks like a cherry flavor or a blackberry flavor, and it'll say on the package, it'll say 7-OH or it'll say kratom, one of the two. And for all intents and purposes, pharmacologically, it is an opioid. So, you know, as we've been fighting the war on opioids, especially here in West Virginia, it's kind of a crazy thought that now our war on opioids is selling them in the gas station.
2: How has it come to be, Liberty? Did manufacturers of this substance

0: Did they slip it in and people didn't understand what 70H is? I mean, how did we get here?
1: I think that's exactly what happened. You know, kratom's a leaf, and so it's, you know, quote unquote natural, as is basically everything else. I mean, poison ivy's natural. I don't think anybody wants to be swallowing that. But it's a synthetic opioid. 70H is what's extracted from this kratom, and it's made in a lab and becomes a synthetic opioid. And you know, all these people, and I will say this after I wrote a piece on it, I got a lot of angry letters of people saying it's not an opioid. I mean, the FDA has said it's an opioid, so the people that, you know, do this pharmacologically and figure this out have said it is one. And so, you know, I think what's terrifying and what should be is that kids are taking this everywhere, and people, it's marketed as a drink to sort of give you a little boost or a boost of energy or make you feel good. And I think it's really scary because people don't know what it is and they're taking it, and the addiction and the withdrawal is significantly more serious than even something like heroin.
2: I guess that's how it's earned the nickname gas station heroin. So kids, is there an age restriction on this? Could a kid walk in, you know, a teenager walk in and go and think, well, it's at a convenience store. I'm not buying this off the corner from some shady dude in an alley, and they have no idea what they're getting.
1: Yeah, I mean, I think first of all, it depends on the state what the age limit is. You know, maybe I'm just need some Botox and look a little bit older, but nobody ID'd me when I bought it. So you know, I don't know how young I look. You all can decide. But I think, you know, it's like any gas station. I don't know how many kids went in when they were 17 and bought alcohol in a gas station. You know, so I there is certainly an age limit, and it depends on the state, but I think it's very questionable what that age limit is. Plus, you know, I've heard of parents buying this for kids because they don't know that it's an opiate.
0: That is astonishing to me. It's also concerning. I was telling Dave before you joined, we started talking about this a little deeper. And you know, sometimes when you're aware of it, you're out and about in life and you see it. I was driving through South Charleston the other day and going into one of the strip malls to pick something up. And right there's a vape shop. It says Kratom right there on the sign. I couldn't put cigarettes on the sign. I mean, someone would say something to me about that. You go to another country, for crying out loud, in most airports, you see cigarettes, this will kill you, in big bold letters. I mean, we obviously don't do that here. Is it a federal issue? Does you know, the government need to step up here? States, how do we make it better? How do we ensure that people understand what they're getting when they buy it?
1: I think the scariest part, I mean, to be clear, the 70H you buy in the gas station is 13 times more potent than morphine. So it is a much more serious opiate than you're even getting in the hospital. You know, if we believe the opiates are bad for you, and I think the federal government has told us over many years that they are, I mean, that's what the war on drugs is right now. It's against fentanyl and opiates. Then we have to decide that 70H and kratom is bad for us. I mean, I don't know how else you can make this leap. I mean, it's saying we don't need a new war on drugs. We just need a coherent one that makes sense. And so I think states need to step up, and they're not doing it. There's only a couple that have, and say no more of this. If the federal government won't, it's the responsibility of the state.
2: Talking to Liberty Capito, professor of data science at Washington University in St. Louis, on-air statistician for News Nation. For the last decade plus, we have been really focused, especially here in West Virginia, on the prescription opioids, on stamping out the pill mill, stamping out the doctors who were, you know, getting to them, who were filling these prescriptions, no questions asked. While our focus was there, did this kind of sneak in the front door on us?
1: I think it snuck in the front door. It knocked on the door. It's been banging on the door. I mean, people have been writing about this for a month. We have so many dead kids over this, and nobody's talking about it. And I think it's because nobody wants to deal with the regulatory aspects that come with trying to tell 7-Elevens that they need to stop doing this. I mean, I think it's an overwhelming and sort of new frontier of all of this ability to create synthetic opioids.

0: And that kicked in July. Massachusetts, Kansas, North Dakota. Then you talk about Idaho. I thought this was interesting. One of the only states that still bans marijuana for virtually all purposes in Idaho has no rules around this at all. And what I'm hearing you say, the level of which you're talking about this substance, this seems a lot worse than marijuana to me.
1: Significantly. I think it's much, it's like it's not even on the same level in terms of how scary this is. I mean, this is I mean, we've seen it in poison control. We've seen it at hospitals. The withdrawal is significantly worse than heroin, and the addiction is. So I think, and I mean, we've seen it. We know about the old Miss kids. I mean, there's been national stories about people that have died over this. And I think that it's really going to be forefront as more people are talking about it, more people are going to learn about it, which means more kids are going to go buy it from the gas station and try it. So I think pretty soon we're going to end up with a little crisis on our hands where states have not caught up regulatory wise and more people know about it and they're trying it and they're getting sick from it.
2: Is there any push at the federal level with the DEA to change the scheduling of this or regulate this type of substance?
1: There's a huge push, but it's been sitting there for over a year. I think it's now been 17 months that it's sitting with the DEA trying to get it scheduled as a Schedule I drug. Things are slow. I mean, we know this. Bureaucracy is slow. The federal government is the slowest thing there is. So until someone decides with a much higher pay grade than me, decides that this is a problem, nothing's going to happen.
0: I mean, parents, talk to your kids about this stuff. Talk to your kids. Because, again, I had my kid in the seat with me, riding in the car, big sign, Kratom. And he didn't. I mean, he's asked me about vape shops before. Dad, what goes on in there? And I've said, nothing good, son, frankly. But imagine that. I mean, kids are going to see this stuff, and they're going to, like you said, they're going to want to try it. So parents, talk to your kids, I think, is the big takeaway here, too.
1: I think that's the only safety measure we have right now.
2: Well, that's the scary part of the conversation, TJ. Vape shops, you can say nothing good, but would you ever imagine you could walk in to a convenience store, you know, get something to drink, grab a bag of pretzels, beef jerky for the dog, like Liberty said, and you know, there it is. There it is on the shelf. There it is hanging right there by the register. Would you ever? I would never have imagined that if I didn't know what I was looking at.
0: Liberty, let me ask you, is there any site out there that you know of or any place that is reputable to see what convenience stores sell this product versus what convenience stores do not and have taken a stand and don't put it on their shelves?
1: You know, that's a really good question, and I will come back to you with that because I don't know. I mean, when I went to go look to see if I could buy it, I just Googled it, and, you know, 15 shops popped up just right around Greater Charleston that I could buy it in. So I don't know, but I will definitely look into that and get back to you because that would be really interesting.
2: Liberty Capito, professor of data science at Washington University in St. Louis, resident on-air statistician for News Nation, friend of the program. Liberty, thank you so much. We appreciate the conversation today.
1: Thanks for having me, guys.
2: Absolutely. We'll get some phone calls and text coming up, 304-TALK-304. Phones are open as well, 800-765-TALK, 800-765-8255. Bill, hang tight. You're up first when we come back from the break. This is Talk Line on Metro News from the Incove Insurance Studios.
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1: 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Bill at the Northern Outpost. What's on your mind today, Bill?
2: Hey, buddy.
1: Hey.
2: Save that commentary this morning for one of those previously enjoyed segments about every week or so. And play it again and play it again.
1: All right.
2: Yeah. No, you know the radio part. You know what I'm talking about, the local radio. Okay.
1: Yeah, yeah.
2: TJ.
3: Billy.
2: He's an electrical engineer. You're spot on. Electric goes where the wire says the electric can go. That's what it says. So in of where we are here, and I'll get to the polling part here shortly. The PJM and where I'm in New York is the national grid system. In of what they've done through data centers, policy, if you and flock cameras, however the state's policies work. The information is transferred from something, a camera or the data center, brings the information in, transfer it, process it, goes back out again. In of where that's come to roost, in my opinion, is the polling data that will start to show up here shortly. And I'll reinforce my case by this. Governor Morrissey ran on a vaccination plan for the school systems 2 years ago. He made it public. It was not a secret that was going to be his first out of the chute laws to put on the books, if you will. We are here today, 2 years later, waiting for the court system to decide what happened. 2 years later. So now we're here today. Well, 2 years from now, we'll be talking about, does flock cameras have a legal preference about tracking people or law enforcement? Do the grid stay in your state, or do you bring data centers to your state? 2 years from now, we'll be in a court system again. Is that how this system works on this polling data that's going forward?
3: I don't know if I have the wisdom to answer that or not, Billy, but I'll say this. Flock or no flock, the demands on the energy grid are growing because you've got all these AI engines and agentic systems, ChatGPT, Anthropic with Claude. Usage is going nowhere but up in this country, and it shows no signs of being curtailed or curbed. So I'm just an old Boone County boy, but I do know if you don't have enough energy and you can't get it where you need it, bad things happen. So we've got to figure it out.
2: That's right, and that's why it's a policy decision before you have to wait 2 years or even 5 years for the court system to figure it out, because it's too late then. Look at your refineries. They've been in the process for 10 years. Shelley Moore Capito is trying to figure out the regulations to get straightened out about permitting. I mean, the court system is a last resort, in my opinion, about policy. And that's
3: where
2: the polling data misses it, in my opinion.
1: Bill, always appreciate it, buddy. Thank you.
2: See you, buddy.
1: All
2: thanks.
1: Right. 800-765-TALK's the phone number, 304-TALK, 304, the text line. Final break, last call for phone calls, last call for texts. We're back to wrap it up in a moment.
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0: 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Check those out. The SSAC playoff ratings, still way too early. Playoff ratings will be out later today. We are headed into week 7 of the high school football season this week. Fred, Dave, and Joe, Metro News High School game night, or Metro News High School sports line, excuse me, tomorrow night on many of these same Metro News radio stations. 304 Talk, 304. What that's about. In the past, I know what that's about. Some of these, I just can't. Some of them. Boy, that's a mile long. Guys, Fox has a live stream from Paris on right now. This is what happens when you let thousands of these evil little third world parasites in. They have burned down churches, are now torching and destroying schools. What's next? I'm thinking museums and art galleries. This has happened once before. About 85 years ago, says the texter. I've only been, again, I'm watching with no sound. I got the monitors up here to my left, so a lot of it's out of the corner of my eye. Kind of watching that, but not sure on the details of what's happening over there in Paris right at the moment. Yeah,
1: I need to look deeper. I did see some of the footage this morning, and it's pretty stark.
0: Some of these are good. Kratom, male enhancement pills, and energy drinks. The gas station trifecta, says the texter. It's one heck of a weekend, isn't it? While I don't doubt Liberty Moore's credentials, your listeners should know you're interviewing Shelley Moore Capito's daughter-in-law. Transparency, guys. Okay.
1: I thought that was well known. Sorry.
0: But does it change the information, though?
1: No.
0: Does it change the information?
1: She's not here to talk about what her mother-in-law is doing.
0: Yeah. Use facts, guys. Don't spread misinformation. Specific public health data. Isolating deaths caused solely by kratom in West Virginia is highly limited, as health agencies rarely report standalone statistics for kratom-only fatalities. While West Virginia tracks overdose statistics closely due to the ongoing opioid epidemic, kratom is rarely identified as the single primary cause of death in the state's official mortality reports. I am still learning. Look, I was aware of kratom, again, because Delegate Dave McCormick brought this up a year and a half ago. He's been on this, so I was aware of it. I still got a lot to learn about this. I know there's a natural substance, there's these synthetic substances, and then there's these substances, and kratom kind of gets thrown around as a generic term. Not the point. The point is there are substances that are readily available in places you would not suspect that can lead to deadly consequences. That's the point. I think the broader point we're trying to get across here, and that kids don't know the differences. Kids don't know what they're getting, and that is very,

0: That is a very dangerous road to go down.
1: Seems like the adults don't know what they're getting.
0: Yeah.
1: I mean, the way I understand it, you go and pick this up, you don't know what variety it is. You don't know if it's the original leaf. You don't know if it's one of the synthetics, which is completely different. I mean, how many products in America do we allow that you can do that? You have to tell people what they're getting, for crying out loud. And they need to know the concentrations. If I go buy some food today, I look on the back of the label, I see how much of everything's in it. This stuff sounds like it's less regulated than the box of cereal I buy. That's problematic. I'm not saying ban it. Get it if you want it, but know what you're getting. And as far as children being allowed to go in and get this stuff without being carded, I don't know where we're at on that. We got to look into it. My goodness.
2: Back to energy. I generally agree with TJ that we should say yes more, but he asked, what are we going to say yes to? People will quickly say yes to clean, trusted companies like Toyota and Procter & Gamble. Why did those companies not come to West Virginia? We seem to dabble around the edges with less desirable businesses poking around, don't we? Asks the texter. You got about 20 seconds.
1: I don't know how you get them here. Would love to have more of them, but you got to dance with who brung you. We're an energy state. Maybe by being more in on energy, we get more opportunities like this. I don't have the silver bullet on that one for you. Sorry.
2: Follow the news of the day over at the website, WVMetroNews.com. For Jake, Ethan, and TJ, I'm Dave. We're out. We'll talk to you tomorrow morning at 10:06. This is Talk Line on Metro News, the voice of West Virginia.
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4: A midterm debate off the campaign trail. Elisa Brady, Fox News. The top Senate Democrat is reporting President Trump to federal election officials over ads promoting the Trump agenda, even though funding for those ads is already changing.
5: Amid bipartisan criticism, President Trump says his super PAC, MAGA Inc., will now pay for a series of campaign-style ads highlighting President Trump and his administration's accomplishments. The ads were initially paid for by the federal government, and the White House defended the expense, calling the messages public service announcements and not political, since President Trump is not on the ballot. But Senate Democratic Leader Chuck Schumer says he is still calling on the Federal Elections Commission to investigate whether those ads violated federal campaign laws.
4: Fox's Jared Halpern at the White House. 4 weeks to Election Day, the new Fox News power rankings have six Senate races listed as toss-ups with some shifts in others, including North Carolina, moving from lean Democratic to likely. In the race between former Governor Roy Cooper and former Republican Party Chair Michael Whatley. South Carolina, moving from solid Republican to likely. That's where Senator Darlene Graham hopes to keep her late brother's seat up against Democrat Annie Andrews. Clashes on the streets of Paris. What began as student demands for better school conditions expanding to mass protests across France.
6: Critics of the far left here in France have accused them of provoking and manipulating students for their own political gain. The far left says it supports the protests but insists it did not organize them. France's prime minister says they are listening to students but standing by police officers who have been hurt.
4: Fox's Jeff Paul in Paris, where students have also been injured. Police using tear gas at times to disperse crowds. Thousands of arrests reported. President Trump just posting what's happening in France is about out-of-control mass migration, not schools. 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
4: British police arrest a seventh suspect over the possible plot to target a U.S.-run airbase in England.
10: Counter-terror officers have arrested a 22-year-old British man in London on suspicion of preparing terrorist acts. The latest

0: arrest over the incident at RAF Fairford 9 days ago, where five British men were detained and three vans searched after reports of suspicious behaviour. A UK-Iran joint national was also later arrested and, like the other five suspects, released on bail. Police say they're working around the clock as they try to figure out what went on. The US has withdrawn 12 B-1 bombers from RAF Fairford as a result of threats, which Vice President J.D. Vance said were linked to Iran. In London, Jonathan Savage, Fox News.
1: A Belgian-born scientist wins the Nobel Prize in Physics for his efforts to demystify a rare group of neutrinos, tiny cosmic particles that researchers believe offer clues into how the universe evolved. Francis Halsen is a physicist at the University of Wisconsin-Madison in the U.S. and says his research was a collaborative effort. A fast food giant is taken to court over using AI for pricing.
2: McDonald's is being sued in federal court in Chicago over its menu pricing system that uses artificial intelligence. Lark Turner, who's representing the plaintiff, is accusing McDonald's of leveraging its troves of data and franchise system to nickel and dime customers. Reuters reported last week that McDonald's is using algorithms to analyze data from transactions across its nearly 14,000 restaurants. However, McDonald's says it does not set the price of a Big Mac or any other menu item. Its franchisees make their own decisions, and the use of pricing tools is widespread across industries. Jenny Coselda, Fox News.
1: Wall Street's rallying. The Dow's up 357, the S&P and the NASDAQ hitting new highs. And Lisa Brady, Fox News.
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5: 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We're looking at mostly sunny skies for today, high 69. Tonight clear, low 49. Tomorrow sunny, high 73. Thursday sunny, high 72. Friday partly sunny, high near 70. Saturday some sunshine with some clouds, high 69. And then for your Sunday, it's going to be cloudy and cooler with some rain and a thunderstorm, high 62.
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6: Hi, everyone, and welcome to the show. It's Tuesday, October 6, 2026. I'm 13 News and Tonight Live anchor Amanda Barron alongside Dave Allen. Jeff Jenkins is standing by with the day's top headlines, and Dave Wilson will join us with his commentary coming up in just a couple of minutes. On the program today, Logan County has flipped red. We know now that the number of Republicans outnumber Democrats, and the GOP's statewide voter registration advantage has surpassed a significant number. We're going to talk with Ruby Phillips about the switch there. Probably one, I'd say, 15 years ago, people would have told you that'll never happen. We're going to talk about that coming up. Also, we're going to talk about the new trend that is on the rise, out of the office but on the job. Workcations are something that we're hearing more and more about lately. And there was an interesting article in The Hill. The author of that article and that opinion is going to join us to talk a little bit more. Dave, he paints such a picture of the laptop glowing in the early morning light by the ocean. So we'll talk about that coming up in just a little bit.
7: I can remember it well. A couple of years ago, my wife and I were on vacation, and it just so happened we both had Zoom calls that we could not get out of. So we were at a condo at the beach Wednesday afternoon at 1 o'clock. She's in one room on a laptop. I'm in one room on the other, and it's just part of it. So
6: at least it was at the same time. At least the view was good.
7: We could look out the window and see, and see the ocean anyway for that hour and a half. But
6: yes,
7: part of it.
6: There you go. All right. We're also going to talk with the owners of one of the businesses that's going to be featured during Bridge Day.

0: Of course, it's coming up in not this weekend, but the next weekend. So many small businesses really rely on that particular weekend to help, make the bottom line. So we're going to talk with the folks at Cracking Glass and Crafts coming up in just a little bit.
1: Brad Howe is going to join us as well for Metro News Sports. I've got an event, three guys, United Way, WVU Medicine teaming up for this event. It's called Moving Mountains, Changing the Game. And there's going to be several WVU student athletes there, and it's happening tomorrow night at the Touchdown Terrace at Milan Puskás Stadium. Great fundraiser there. Brad and the crew will be on hand, so he'll join us during the 1 o'clock hour to talk about it.
0: All right, let's check in on the day's top headlines. Jeff is here. Mountaineer Food Bank is now able to expand its footprint in the Kanawha Valley, and we know it's needed right now. They made a decision last night to donate, and it's through ARPA funding.
2: Right.
0: It's an old grocery store that closed down on the city's west side.
2: Yeah, it's kind of a neat story, and congratulations to the city and Mountaineer Food Bank. We know Mountaineer Food Bank obviously has this large distribution center up in Gassaway, where they distribute to 48 counties. They do a great job, along with other food banks in the state, Facing Hunger Food Bank down in Huntington. And what they're going to do is they're going to take the old Save-A-Lot store on the west side of Charleston, and they're going to make that, what they're calling it, is a distribution volunteer hub.
0: Okay.
2: So there's going to be a lot of volunteer services there that are part of that. And it sounds like it'll be just another way for Mountaineer Food Bank to get, to get their food that is donated to different places. It doesn't do away with the thing in Gassaway. Obviously, that's
0: right.
2: A huge
0: order. So updated.
2: Yeah, exactly. Yeah. But construction is going to start soon. And you mentioned ARPA funds, American Rescue Plan Act funds are going to be used on this. And City Council passed that last night in Charleston. Neat story. You can read about it at WVMetroNews.com. Also there, a couple of things is we're getting ready to post this story. WVU put out an alert today, a community alert about some hazing, multiple anonymous hazing reports that WVU has received in connection with two fraternities.
0: Okay.
2: University police are investigating. And it was just last week that we reported that the Cleary report, which is the campus crime report, nationwide campus crime report, has to be released every year by college campuses, that it now includes hazing as part of that. And so this is a very reportable type thing.
0: Yeah.
2: Obviously, there's zero tolerance at WVU. They point that out in their alert that they sent out today. So we'll get some information up about that. An investigation is underway concerning that. So we'll get that up. Also, we're getting ready to post a story about a ribbon cutting that took place earlier today at I know there's a Midland Trail Elementary School in Kanawha County, but this is a new Midland Trail Elementary School in Fayette County.
0: Okay.
2: And this is a $24 million school that opened a couple of weeks ago when the school year started in Fayette County. It's built right beside Midland Trail High School in Hyco. And it is the combination of Anstead and Divide Elementary Schools. And there's about 400 kids there. Really, the significance of this, obviously, the new school was significant, and they had a big ceremony. The high school band played, and people spoke. But the significance of this is, if you can think back a decade ago, when there was major concern about the shape of school buildings in Fayette County, the condition of them.
0: It was bad.
2: You may remember Collins Middle School in Oak Hill was literally falling apart.
0: Is that the one where they were like shoveling coal in the basement?
2: They had to close part of Collins because of the problems in it. And so, if you remember during that time, Fayette County voters, they would not approve a school construction bond. They just didn't like the consolidations. There were a number of reasons. And then there was a state takeover, a partial takeover by the state. Then the school building authority got involved. So it was, and I look back in some of our stories actually this morning. So it was December 2016. Which will be 10 years, right, that the school building authority approved the first round of money. So the state basically said, you know what, and the local school board had to approve it, and the state had to sign off on it. This is the plan. We'll put the money into it. So the first tranche, can I say tranche?
0: Sure can.
2: Yeah, okay, the first allocation was like $22 million.

0: $1 million that the state school building authority agreed to for Fayette County. And so this is the last school. The significance of it is this is the last school that is part of that whole 10-year thing.
1: Of that tranche.
0: So State School Building Authority over the years has approved, you know, millions and millions of dollars for new schools in Fayette County. You know, Oak Hill High School is now the Consolidated High School. You know, Fayetteville closed, Mount Hope closed, Valley High School closed, you know, even before that, I don't know the year of New Golly Bridge closed. And so they have three high schools now, right? They have Oak Hill, they have Meadow Bridge, which was on, it was always the discussion point because it's, you know, on the Greenbrier County line. And the discussion was, do you keep Meadow Bridge open? Gail Manchin stood up for Meadow Bridge. I remember that years ago when she was on the state school board. So Meadow Bridge stayed open. And last year they cut the ribbon on the Meadow Bridge update. It's now a pre-K through 12 school.
1: Okay.
0: At Meadow Bridge. And Midland Trail stayed open, Midland Trail High School. But now this is Midland Trail Elementary that is open. So this brings to a close the 10-year school consolidation building plan in Fayette County.
1: And we're watching it in its infancy in so many different places right now. Boone, where they'll vote this week on whether or not to close some of those schools.
0: Yeah, later.
1: Wow, yeah.
0: So that's kind of significant.
1: It is, for sure.
0: You know, you look back to all that took place during that time. So we'll have a story. We're actually just kind of waiting on some photos, quite honestly, of the ribbon cutting, and we'll get our story up. We're supposed to be getting some photos, and so we're waiting on that. Situation down in Wyoming County, we're trying to get an update on that. We've called the health department and hoping to get a call back there
1: some sort of skin condition going around that's closing school.
0: So they closed all of Wyoming County schools today for this skin condition that's happening. And
1: I'm sorry, skin-related health concerns.
0: What they officially called it, skin-related health concerns. And they closed all the schools today, and they're going to do a deep clean, and they say that West Side and Wyoming East High School, the two high schools, may be closed for a few days. And the health department's working with the school district to kind of, and they wanted to put it away. They said they didn't really know what it was yet. You know, there's obviously on social media, there is some conjecture about what, you know, but
1: sure
0: what it is.
1: But they have no official diagnosis right now, but they're trying to, they're waiting to figure that out. But
0: just kind of sounds,
1: it's a tough one.
0: And feel sorry for those folks. Some of the, it must be several kids.
1: They say
0: they're going through it.
1: Yeah, the safety and well-being of our students and staff remain a top priority. We understand that these closures and cancellations create an inconvenience for our families, and we sincerely appreciate your patience, understanding, and cooperation as we take additional precautions. We know they're not doing any extra. Obviously, they're not doing any extracurriculars or anything that. Do we know about homeschooling or, you know, virtual learning or anything like that?
0: I haven't seen anything about virtual learning unless there's been a new message posted. Last several minutes, but they haven't said anything about that. I would imagine if it goes for very long, there might be some virtual that kind of takes over there, but we'll see.
1: And they say, we understand there may be some speculation within the community, but we want to be careful to share only information that has been confirmed by the appropriate health officials.
2: Yeah. Good luck with that.
0: Yeah. So we'll see what happens.
1: You're saying people are going to talk online?
0: Yeah.
2: What are the odds?
0: Yeah. So those are the things we're working on.
1: Okay.
0: We'll have updates throughout the afternoon.
1: All right. Well, we'll check back with you in just a little bit. 106. Does that sound good?
0: I'll be here.
1: All right.
0: Okay.
1: Lord willing. Jeff, thank you.
0: All right.
1: Also, you had a chance to talk with my garbage guest this morning about this state football championships. Already thinking about that.
2: Yeah. I mean, there's so much that goes into it. Wheeling knows it well because they did it, and they did it well for so many years. Now it's Charleston's term. This is year three that the state championships will be held. And there's so much that goes into it that I don't think people realize behind the scenes. The game itself is big, but I mean, you got to get all those teams in, and you got to feed them, and you got to do all the things, you know, with the fans and trying to coordinate things for them to do when they're not playing around the city. So there's a whole lot that goes into it.
1: I liked one of the things he said this morning was that they want it to be like a bowl-like experience for the kids to like get excited for
2: the equipment arrives like a day or so ahead of time. And so that way they have the team of volunteers here in Charleston go in and shine the helmets and do the whole thing.
1: Well, that's fun.
2: Yeah,
1: it does create an experience, something that you won't forget.
2: There's probably a player or a coach though, as superstitious, Jeff, you know this too, as superstitious as athletes are, there's probably somebody going, don't touch my helmet. Do not touch that helmet. Worn that helmet all season.

0: Yeah. Well, you like the scuff marks on your helmets because that's kind of a badge of honor.
1: Shows you were out there, right? It definitely does. All right, you can read more about that on the website. But the SSAC High School Football Championships are going to be in Charleston December 4th and 5th. And goodness gracious, it'll be here before we know it, right?
0: Yes.
1: Yes. Time flies when you are having fun. We're having fun, and we're going to take a break. We're back in just a minute.
2: We'll be right back. This is Metro News Midday. Metro News, the voice of West Virginia.
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5: 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They're taking selfies and oversharing. 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It's about listening. Listening to what's actually happening with our fellow veterans. 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If only we can pick up the trail. 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
8: 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Stephanie Pauley, Ryan Nicholson, our producer today. Coming up, State Senator Rupi Phillips is going to join us. I referred to him on Talk Line today as one of the OGs as far as flipping parties go. He did it years ago from Democrat to Republican, serves out of Logan County. Well, now it's official. Logan County is a Republican county. We're going to talk to Senator Phillips about that coming up a little bit later on in the show as well. One of the OGs, I don't know if he's an OG or not, but I can't call him an old guy because I'm older than he is Dave Wilson, co-host of

0: News talk line. How you doing, my friend? Welcome to the show.
1: I'm younger than you. I'm doing great.
0: Everybody in this building at this point is younger than me now that Jeff Jenkins has left the studio. You're right. We have the commentary posted at WVMetroNews.com. You say members of the media are easy targets for politicians who are frustrated by their own shortcomings and upset that someone else is noticing. I'm hearing when I first heard this on the air today, read it later at the website, I'm hearing the term fake news being thrown out there in your voice or in your words.
1: Hashtag fake news. Mm-hmm. What I'm saying here, Dave, is we are very easy targets for the reason that people don't trust news media. And if you look at the polling data, who was it? Was it Pew? No, Gallup. Gallup just came out with the latest polling data. 66% of Americans say they don't have much confidence at all in the news media. That's actually an improvement over 2025. Pew Research has data out that the only institution that is less trustworthy than the media is Congress. So we've got that going for us, I guess. But my point, Dave, is that we are an easy target when a politician doesn't like the coverage he or she is receiving, or a football coach, for that matter, doesn't like that a sports writer or an analyst points out that their defense can't stop anybody and they're giving up 500 yards per game and the most explosive plays in the country, not naming anybody in particular. But we are easy targets for that. And from our perspective, look, I can't change how politicians or coaches or anybody else think or feel about us in the news media, Dave. But from a media perspective, being on this end of it as an anchor and as a reporter on radio and now doing talk line, it does give you an opportunity, gives me an opportunity to say, okay, does he or she actually have a point? Am I delivering the commentary? Am I delivering the story? Am I being fair to the story? Am I being fair to the audience? Or was I trying to be a little too clever with a lead and maybe I misrepresented what a policy position is? Was I trying to be a little too snarky at one point? Did I let my own biases in? Did I let my own fandom creep into a story or a commentary where I needed to take a step back and reevaluate? So anytime these accusations kind of get thrown out there, I think it's a good time for all of us, whether we're reporters, we're commentators, we're hosts, we're anchors, just to take a step back and go, okay, am I being fair? Am I being fair to the story? Am I being fair to the people in the story? Because ultimately, we have a responsibility to our audience, whether they are reading articles on the website, watching us on television, listening to us on the radio, to give an accurate and fair representation of what's going on. And at the end of the day, we have to be fair to them. We have to be fair to ourselves. We have to be fair to the story. And it's nothing wrong taking a step back and saying, okay, do they have a point? Maybe they do. Probably they don't. Maybe they do. And if they do, you can address that, fix it, and get better.
2: It's so important to always, I think, you know, if your baseline is always fair, and if they do call you out, yeah, you have to take a step back. Like, I've done it a million times just to make sure, because you're right. In writing a headline, you know, perhaps you want to grab people's attention. You also know what people's attention spans are. But at the same time, that comes with a huge responsibility as well to make sure that nothing that you write or nothing that you say, you know, it can be taken, you know, out of context. Everyone sees things through their own lenses, which right. Obviously, like, that's why it's important to have all sorts of reporters and all sorts of producers and all sorts of photographers, because we all see things through our own lens. There is that internal bias. But at the end of the day, like, there are some things that are just, you know, fair. What is fair?
1: And I'm glad you brought up the attention span, Amanda, because we measure page views in seconds, not minutes. So you may have some very nuanced details of the nuclear program, but it's in paragraph 7 of a 2,000-word story, and people are spending 25 or 30 seconds on a page. They're not getting there. So that makes it our job even much more difficult, I think, to try to get a fair representation of a very complicated or nuanced story in like 5 sentences at the top of the page, so you can get an idea of what's going on. If you use that opportunity, again, to be snarky or try to get, try to draw in the reader by throwing out a crazy lead or something, you might misrepresent. So again, it's just like any athlete would do. Go watch a game film. See if you can get better. Do it better the next time.
2: 100%. The other part is, I think we get clouded now by the conversation. And I always say, don't read the comments. Sometimes the comments can be helpful. You know, there are moments when, you know, a viewer or a reader can check you a bit and you're like, oh, Okay, I see.

0: what you're saying there, and that's a good point. And I'll think about that next time, or I can make a tweak here. But you have to read them in a way that you don't take it personally. Also.
1: Oh yeah. The text line will train you to not take it personally.
0: Oh, I know.
1: That's for sure. Well, you know, it's a natural reaction, guys, to be defensive because somebody's questioning your integrity in your profession, and it's hard not to be defensive. But I think it's important just to take a big, deep breath and go, am I being – and that's all I'm asking. I'm not even asking – Amanda, we can do a long discussion one day about objectivity, but I'm talking about being fair to the story and being fair to the people you're covering.
2: Reminds me of a conversation I had with a county commissioner one time that's no longer in office that kind of called me aside over something that I had said on another radio station. Said, why don't you guys promote more positive things? We're trying to get people to move here, and when they see these comments or hear these comments on the radio, it doesn't help. We only need positive. And I said, sir, with all due respect, that's not the way this works.
1: I agree. that makes me irritated, though, to agree with you.
2: I know.
1: There's a rumor going around we like each other. We have to fix that.
2: All right. Well, we'll
0: leave it there. Thanks, Dave. Appreciate it. We'll take a break.
1: Thanks, guys.
0: We're back with Senator Ruby Phillips. 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
1: West Virginia Metro News, I'm Chris Lawrence. Wyoming County schools are closed today, a day after students started breaking out in a rash. The rash, which included sores, was first noticed by the school nurse at Wyoming East High School and grew to 12 cases, prompting a closure. Similar outbreaks were noticed a while later at Westside High School and then Mullins Elementary Middle School. Interim Superintendent Deirdre Klein says those schools are getting a very deep cleaning today by a professional group.
2: We got ServPro in those schools doing a very deep clean, a ServPro style deep clean. They are going to also clean community places such as field houses, gym lifting weight equipment, auxiliary gyms, any dressing rooms in those areas, and the turf football field.
1: And the rest of the county schools are closed as well today for a COVID-style deep cleaning by the custodial staff. Klein said they believe they can restart school at those schools tomorrow, but they're waiting on it all clear from ServPro for those three. Today's ribbon cutting at the new Midland Trail Elementary in Hyco brings to a close a decade-long school consolidation and construction plan in Fayette County. Superintendent David Warble says it's now a much more manageable school system.
3: We have our five campuses now, which is a lot easier for us to upkeep and take care of with all the consolidation.
1: Midland Trail is a consolidation of Anstead and Divide Elementaries. 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
4: Come on, Liam, let's go. Get open. 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Oh, come on, use your head. 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
1: Mountaineer Food Bank has taken over a former Save-A-Lot store on Charleston's west side to use as a volunteer and distribution hub. City of Charleston approved the transfer of that property during its meeting last night. Mountaineer Food Bank cautions, though, this is an addition and not a relocation of their headquarters that will remain in Gassaway. No date has been set yet, but there will be oral arguments before the Supreme Court on vaccination school entry requirement controversy. A lower court judge ruled in favor of those religious exemptions. From the Metro News Anchor Desk, I'm Chris Lawrence.
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1: Welcome back to Metro News Midday. It's just about 12:34. We're glad that you're here taking a look at some of the numbers as we are now less than a month from the November general election. We'll still be analyzing all of it at that time. Republican voter registration advantage tops 200,000 now in West Virginia and Logan County. Davis flipped to the GOP.
2: Let's bring in now State Senator Rupi Phillips, who serves out of that area. Good afternoon, sir. Welcome to the show.
3: Hey, Dave. How we doing?
2: Doing fine. Thank you for being here. All right. So you were one of the folks that changed your party registration years ago. You were elected as a Democrat, switched over to Republican. Were you, as I said earlier on Talkline, were you the OG on this? Were you the one that started this whole thing?
3: Well, it was years ago, but I guess you could say I was in the startup.
2: What do you attribute this to? I mean, and let's take it from the 10,000-foot view. What do you attribute this change to? Because as somebody who is from Logan County, as you and I both are, this would have been unheard of 25 years ago. Somebody would have laughed in your face if you just said Logan County is going to be a Republican county. Now it is. What do you attribute this to?
3: Well, Dave, I felt it was coming, but I didn't think it would come this fast. So I am happy, excited about it. But, Dave, I have to go back to what President Reagan said. You know, I didn't leave the party. The party left me. And I still think that Southern West Virginia has a lot of good middle-of-the-road conservative folks. I don't want to call them Democrats, independents, or Republicans. They're just good Southern people. And as my friend Harry Keith White told me years ago, you know, Southern West Virginia people are God-fearing, Bible-thumping, gun-toting citizens. And that's the way we are in the South. And I'm tickled that we're at. And, you know, when you look at the national platform on the Democrat Party, it's you got to really scratch your head on some of it. It sort of boggles my thoughts on some of the stuff that you hear on what the national side is. You know, and they say their umbrellas, you know, they got a big umbrella let all people in. I'm sorry, there's just some people I don't want in my house.
2: You know, I was talking earlier today before I went on talk line with those guys, talking to Logan County Clerk John Turner, who's been the county clerk there since 2007. And I guess I just didn't realize this. I thought there were one or two holdouts. Every single elected official, now I'm not talking about the nonpartisan races, but every single elected official in Logan County is now a Republican. This time 10 years ago, was there a single Republican? And a lot of these are the same people. That's the thing. This time 10 years ago, Senator Phillips, would you have thought this would have been a thing? I mean, because a lot of these people were Democrats this time 10 years ago.
3: No, I mean, Dave, I was the first one in the county that you know, was in office and switched. Granted, I went to independent first, but within months, I switched over to Republican. You know, then I made that run for Congress. But, you know, I had a lot of people come up to me during that time frame and patted me on the back because I was worried about it. But when I hear some of the people that I thought would never, ever switch parties, and this year they switched, I'm like, wow, you know, even some of them might not like President Trump, but they also just know that they can't be where they were. The beliefs are not there. So I'm, again, man, I'm thrilled that things has turned the way it's going. And, you know, I'm like a lot of people. I'm not happy with the primary being closed. I think, you know, it's tax dollars that pays for elections. And if somebody wants to go in there and choose to vote on the Republican or Democrat ticket in the primary, they should be allowed to do that. So I hope that the Republican Party rethinks everything and swings back the other way to be fair to all people.
1: So that begs my next question, Senator. We're talking with Senator Rupi Phillips, Republican from Logan County. Why not remain an independent then?
3: Well, I don't blame people.

0: they want to remain independent, I don't blame them.
1: No, but I'm saying why not you remain independent?
0: Well, 10 years ago, it wasn't really feasible to do that. I mean, I think now is I don't know if you see it this election, but I could almost see it next election that you'll see some independents on the ballot and possibly pick up a seat.
1: Yeah, there are a couple here and there that are running this time around. Is it more of a challenge? Is it more difficult to run that way?
0: Well, I've never run as an independent. I only was there for a short period, but I think it's doable with this day and time. I mean, everything's changing, and a lot of independent thinkers, in a sense.
2: How much of this do you think goes back to the war on coal?
0: I don't know. Definitely some of it, but you know, I think more on the Christian side, probably more than anything on believing in God. When you look across the country on some of the candidates that you see out there that wants to defund, and I'm not saying West Virginia as much, but across the country, you see defund law enforcement, anti-military people, that wants to just have abortion after abortion and constantly give money away to people all the time. I mean, you know, Dave, I grew up not wealthy. My dad was a union coal miner, and I remember times that, you know, I ate commodity cheese and commodity milk and everything. So, I mean, times was tough, but you

0: presidential candidate comes to Logan County and has 200 people supporting her and then 800 outside, you know, demonstrating, I think that was a much bigger part, in my opinion.
1: Well, Dave, I was there. I was part of the outside group. I mean, I held signs up. And you are right, but Dave, I also have to say I've always campaigned on God, coal, and guns. And that's, to me, that's a big part of Southern West Virginia. I'm not going to say it's everything, but it's a big part. So I think the God and coal plays a lot together. And you are right. When Obama said, hey, I'm going to bankrupt the coal industry. You know, if you want to lose money, invest in coal, I'm going to bankrupt it. I remember Congressman Ray Hall at an event years ago over in Sharples. I made that comment, and he disagreed with me. I told him, I said, Google it. It's there. Obama said it. Not me. Obama said it. So, you know, it does play a lot of it. And now I think a lot of people seeing that the coal industry is a little more important than what they realized in the past. And so, yeah, it does play a part of it, Dave. But I do believe a lot of it has got to do with just the faith-based people is fed up.
0: And I can tell you, I can remember a time 25 years ago in Logan County when they were begging, and they didn't have enough Republicans to work the polls on election day, and they were having to get Democrats to work in the Republican poll positions. No Republican was in office, wasn't even thought about at that point. And now it's just interesting to see how the whole thing changed, in my opinion, regardless of which side you're on.
2: And statewide now, Republicans have the registration advantage of more than 200,000 voters. Senator Rupi Phillips, thanks for joining us.
1: Hey, guys, good talking to you. Dave, I really thought we were going to talk about food a little bit.
0: You keep frying up those bologna sandwiches, buddy, and drop some by here in Charleston, okay?
1: Hey, come and see me.
0: All right. We'll take a break. It's 12:43, Senator Rupi Phillips. We're back after this.
3: We'll be right back. This is Metro News Midday. Metro News, the voice of West Virginia.
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2: 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Listen to this excerpt from an opinion piece in The Hill. A laptop glows in the pre-dawn light, balanced on a picnic blanket besides a child's toy cup. Beyond the ridge, a bay opens like a postcard, and a calendar reminder pings for the first meeting of the day. It's a scene that is being called a workcation trend, where people are just taking the office with them wherever they go. And Dr. Gleb Sipersky writes about it in The Hill, and he joins us now on Metro News Midday. Thank you for being here.
3: And thank you for inviting me. In fact, I'm taking a workcation right now.
2: Wow.
3: I'm training for a client in Denver, and I'm in the Colorado Rockies National Park, enjoying a couple of days of workcation while doing the work in the morning and going to the mountains in the evening.
2: Afternoon. We're honored that you would take some time for us, sir. You know, some of these jobs, when duty calls, you just go for it. You know, it is now the blessing and the curse of this world in which we live, where you can kind of be everywhere all at once.
3: You can, and it's more of a blessing than a curse. As I cited in the article, there's plenty of research showing that lots of folks really want workcations, and many are taking it. So for example, CMI research reports that 1 in 5 managers has taken a work vacation. But unfortunately, employers are not very good at having formal workcation policies. Only 1 in 8 employees has a formal policy. So that's a problem where managers can take a little bit more advantage of it than employees, because they have a little bit more of a leeway. So I definitely think it's very important for employers to have more clear policies, so that all employees, not simply managers with more power and authority, can take advantage of workcations and not be worried about what happens when they come back to the office.
2: So does this mean that you don't, how does it, in the scope of like an HR person, like looking at your vacation time, how does a workcation in your mind work?
3: So workcation doesn't matter from the HR perspective unless it's not allowed. So it should be allowed, and it should not deduct anything from a person's work time as long as they're actually working during the workcation on their set amount of activities and hours and work tasks. So for example, here in the Colorado Rockies Mountain National Park, I'm working in the morning and I'm going to the mountains in the afternoon, and then I'm doing more work in the evening. So I'm having like a 4 or 5 hour break in the middle where I'm going and doing a bunch of hiking, and that's a lot of fun, but I'm doing all the work that I'm supposed to, you know, the 8 hours per day, just doing like 4 hours in the morning and 4 hours in the evening. So that's how it works, and that's how it should work, in terms of not taking any time off, just allowing people to have that flexibility to accomplish their work activities while being located anywhere.
2: It's definitely a boundary change for a lot of people.
3: It is, and it's a wonderful boundary change. The pandemic has caused us to really rethink a lot of the boundaries that we've previously been taking for granted. And it's wonderful. I wrote a book about this topic, Leading Hybrid and Remote Teams. And so this is just part of that broader flexibility of how hybrid and remote work has enabled much more freedom from the office, where we don't have to sit butt in chair now from 9 to 5. We can have much more flexibility because we discovered that we can

0: work very efficiently from home. In fact, much more efficiently in many cases than from, let's say, an open office environment where people are distracting you. Individual work is much more effectively done at home for most people rather than that open office environment. Or it can be very effectively done in the Colorado Rockies, the national park, or on a beach resort somewhere. And so that's very important for employers to allow employees to do this and for employees to feel comfortable doing this for the sake of improving well-being and addressing burnout, because that's still a huge issue in our society.
1: Doctor, how do we encourage more businesses, though, to take your approach to this? Because obviously, there are not that many, as you said. I think you said 1 in 8 or something like that offers some. How do you go to these companies and encourage them to take this route?
0: Well, you simply tell them that, hey, how are you measuring employees? Are you measuring employees by how much work they're doing? Then if that's what you're measuring, great. Then don't measure them by the time that they're spending in the office. Measure them by the work that they're doing, which is what you should be measuring. I mean, who cares how much time you spend in the office? The key thing is, are you doing the work? And so then if they're doing the work, it doesn't matter where they're doing the work. The key is for them to do the work. And then you get better employees because you have a bunch of people who are able to fulfill their desires. They're not going to be much less burned out, and they will have a much happier life. So, happy employees, good work-life balance, good well-being. You'll have better productivity, less disease, less mental health problems. It'll be beneficial all around. So just focusing on the win-win and focusing on, hey, are they getting the work done? Then that's all that matters.
1: What would you say to an employer, though, that may say, well, I like the idea in theory, but I don't know that I can trust my workers to do this, that I don't know that I have the team that could, because I mean, let's face it, you talked about working from home. It's not for everybody. I mean, the statistics have proven that some people do wear it really well and some people don't. What do you say to those employers that are just a little bit skeptical about the whole thing? I don't know about this.
0: What I would encourage them to do is experiment and try it out. I mean, that's definitely the case that not all employees can effectively work outside the office. Some employees can't. But how do you know who can and who can't? That's important to try out and experiment. It's not that harmful to give people an opportunity to do a couple of days of workcation and see how they do. And if they do well, great. And if they don't do well, you just don't do it again, right? You don't institute a policy right away. You just experiment and try to figure out how it's working out. And what happens, before the pandemic, there were much less fewer than 1 in 8 employers who were actually permitting workations. Now it grew to 1 in 8, and I'm predicting that it will be quite a bit higher because more and more employers are discovering how beneficial it is to give their employees flexibility while still holding them accountable just for the work done, because that's what matters. Are they doing the work or not?
2: There's nothing like getting that inbox cleared out while you're on a vacation or right before a vacation, because you know that like the beach awaits or your hike awaits, right? You know what I mean? Like, you know that there's like
0: Exactly.
2: a really good prize on the other end of it, and that can be good for the
0: Exactly.
2: brain. We're talking with Dr. Gleb Sapirsky. He serves as the CEO of the Future of Work Consultancy, Disaster Avoidance Experts, and wrote The Psychology of AI Adoption at Work, From Resistance to Results, and ChatGPT for Leaders and Content Creators. It sounds like we could have you on to talk about a whole host of things. We're glad to have you on today to talk about your piece that was in The Hill, Out of the Office but on the Job. Workcations are on the rise worldwide. If you want to read it, it's posted in The Hill. Thank you so much for joining us today. It's nice to meet you.
0: Nice to meet you. Thank you for inviting me. Happy
2: Hey,
0: to be back to talk about the psychology of AI adoption.
2: love it, and enjoy your hike today.
0: Thank
2: Kind of jealous.
1: you. We'll take a break and we'll close out this hour right after this.
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1: There is a new artificial intelligence task force that's been created for the United States. 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
2: A double-digit lead for Democrats. I'm Lisa Brady, Fox News. The latest Fox News power rankings have Republicans trailing by 11 points on a generic ballot. But each side has some tighter-than-expected races, with eight battlegrounds for Senate and six toss-ups projected to determine control. This is Elon Musk's super PAC reveals where it's spending money.
3: The America PAC spending money to support Republicans in Maine, Michigan, Ohio, and Texas primarily. The largest amount went to Texas. To boost the AG, Ken Paxton in his tight Senate race against the Democrat James Tallarico. It's also spending to boost dozens of House Republican candidates in some reliably red districts as well.
2: Fox Business's Lauren Simonetti. Senate Minority Leader Chuck Schumer wants the Federal Elections Commission to investigate whether ads promoting the Trump agenda and initially funded by the federal government violated campaign laws. The president has said his super PAC MAGA Inc. will now pay for those ads, which the White House has defended as not political since the president is not on the ballot. Overcrowded classrooms and crumbling buildings sending students and others onto the streets in Paris and other French cities on a national day of action after weeks of demonstrations.
4: Tens of thousands of people taking to the streets, demonstrating and calling for equality in French schools. And during many of these protests, there have been some clashes between demonstrators and police, with officers using tear gas at some points to clear the crowd. As many as 5,000 people have been arrested, with the vast majority of them being minors. Nearly 200 have been injured, including one student who had his hand blown off this week.
2: Fox's Jeff Paul in Paris. There's a new Hollywood giant, Skydance-owned Paramount, completing its $81 billion takeover of Warner Brothers Discovery after settling lawsuits. Critics say that merger will cost jobs and consumer choice. 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
2: An Ohio man accused of killing a teenage girl enters a plea.
8: 39-year-old Tyler Thomas pleading not guilty in federal court in Columbus to charges in the disappearance and death of 17-year-old Haley Busby, who went missing in Fortville, Indiana in January. Her remains found in Wayne National Forest in Perry County, Ohio. A month later, investigators say surveillance video and cell phone tracking led them to Thomas. Prosecutors say the death penalty is on the table.
9: There is no particular timeline for that, but there will be a lot of ongoing communications and decisions forthcoming.
8: U.S. Attorney Heather Hill, Thomas's trial for now is set for December. Jeff Manasso, Fox News.
2: The president wants permanent daylight saving time, but the Senate majority leader says the votes aren't there.
10: President Trump put Arkansas Senator Tom Cotton on blast in a Truth Social post over the weekend, calling him a friend, but saying he's stopping the Sunshine Protection Act, which would implement permanent daylight saving time. And the president posted Cotton's personal cell phone number as well. Cotton responded that no one likes changing the clocks, but that adopting daylight saving time has been done before, then rejected, as people don't want their kids going to school for much of the year in the dark. Senate Majority Leader John Thune said there is no consensus on a bill nor clear path forward

0: on adopting permanent daylight saving time.
1: Fox's Jessica Rosenthal just getting word that former Dodgers general manager Fred Claire has died. He oversaw the L.A. team that won the 1988 World Series. The Dodgers releasing a statement that Fred brought many victories and legends to the franchise, and they're forever grateful. Fred Claire died on his 91st birthday yesterday after an 11-year journey with cancer that began on his lip and later returned, first in his jaw, then in his neck. A record day so far on Wall Street. Right now, the Dow is up 269 points. The S&P and the NASDAQ, both in record territory. I'm Lisa Brady, Fox News.
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4: 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We're looking at mostly sunny skies for today, high 69. Tonight, clear, low 49. Tomorrow, sunny, high 73. Thursday, sunny, high 72. Friday, partly sunny, high near 70. Saturday, some sunshine with some clouds, high 69. And then for your Sunday, it's going to be cloudy and cooler with some rain and a thunderstorm, high 62.
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5: 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Coming up a little bit later on, Brad Howe is going to join us from Metro News Sports. There's a big event going on tomorrow night in Morgantown, big fundraiser there. It's called Moving Mountains, and Brad's going to join us to talk about that. Also, we're already focusing on Bridge Day next weekend. All that and more coming up. 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
6: Hey, everyone, and welcome to the show on this Tuesday. It's October 6, 2026. I'm 13 News and Tonight Live anchor Amanda Barron alongside Dave Allen, Ryan Nicholson, and Stephanie Pauly are our producers today. Coming up in just a couple of minutes, we're going to talk about this new AI task force that the president commissioned. He made the announcement on Sunday, and we're going to get some perspective on what success is going to mean, perhaps, when it comes to this new frontier. We'll talk with Dr. Richard Battle about that coming up in just a little bit. I want to just get you caught up on a couple of the day's headlines. The president signed an executive order on Monday. This would ease the limits on tax-free use of red dye diesel. He says it's a decision that's going to save millions for farmers and drive down the cost of goods. Of course, the midterm election is just a month away. Month away from today. And so he didn't make any mistake when he pointed that out in Nebraska as he made that announcement. Diesel fuel prices, of course, have spiked because of the Iran war. It is a real pressure point this election. And so the president says that the typical trucker is going to save $100 every time they fill up. He signed that executive order while he was in Grand Island, Nebraska, and he thinks it's going to also not only save the truckers money, but it's also going then to, by proxy, save everyone down the road who buys the goods that are transported by those trucks. So we'll see what happens. We know Ohio just enacted its gas tax, and then there's a push at the federal level in Ohio to have, from Senator Bernie Moreno, to have that federal tax removed. We'll see what happens. It's a big topic right now ahead of the midterms, or the general, I'm sorry.
5: Yeah, we have updated information on the website as well, wvmetronews.com. We spent a lot of time on the show yesterday talking about the situation with the Charleston Town Center Mall. Charleston Mayor Amy Schuler, a good one, saying that there seemed to be some interest. She indicated that on an interview that I did with her on local radio in Charleston, that there seemed to be some interest in maybe some folks taking that over. Then an announcement comes out late last night that a local entity had contacted the whole group, the owners of the town center, and that they say they plan on shuttering the Charleston Town Center at least by mid-27, something like that, when all the leases run out.

0: And it's just a whole lot of questions now concerning that facility. We have more information available at WVMetroNews.com. But as I mentioned earlier, we talked about yesterday, Amanda, it's just one of those things when people come to Charleston State basketball tournament, concerts, mm-hmm. whatever the case may be, the town center was the place where everybody went. And for those, like I grew up in a small town that when I was a teenager didn't even have a McDonald's or a Taco Bell. Mm-hmm. And you come to that giant food court, and it was like, as a foodie like I am, the whole world just might get opened up there. And it's
1: real adventure for people.
0: Definitely. From people that had nothing like that in their respective hometowns in West Virginia. So.
1: Yeah. I also want to point out this other case that we've followed here on the show. It is out of Ohio. WCMH, WOWK reporting. It was those 16 children that were found in that home, and it made national headlines. It was in Vinton County, Ohio. The grandfather who was arrested in that case, his name is Gary Sider Sr. His case has been dismissed in criminal court. He's 73 years old. He was found incompetent to stand trial, and he's unlikely to have his mental state return. He was facing 16 counts of child endangerment. That's according to court documents. His case was dismissed without prejudice. So I know it's not necessarily a West Virginia story, but it is one, as people learned more about those children and you heard from different investigators about what they saw within the confines of that home in Vinton County. It was tough for a lot of people to hear. Those children were described as feral in some capacities. So that's the latest on that case. All right, Jeff is here to fill us in on today's top other headlines. What's going on?
2: Yeah, sorry about that. A little jump down here.
1: There's nothing to be sorry for.
2: Hey, there you go. Good. So a couple of things. We talked to Deidre Klein. She's, she's the acting superintendent in Wyoming County. Their superintendent left the job a couple weeks ago, and Deidre Klein, who's a longtime superintendent there, is back in the position. What something to face here, So.
1: And you're talking about that skin condition. There is a skin condition that has, we don't know, an unidentified skin condition that has closed the schools down.
2: And it's still unidentified. So that's kind of a new thing. So we talked to Deidre, Chris Lawrence, then, who have a story posted at WVMetroNews.com. And you can, why don't you play? You got Deidre Klein, play number two, Dave.
3: We have had no medical diagnosis provided by a physician. Our nurses think they know what it is, but no one has given us results from a culture.
2: All right. Hmm. So there you go. What they're doing is deep cleaning. So they got Serpro there doing some deep cleaning. They also have their bus drivers or what they're doing today, not transporting kids. But I've seen several photos from down there that they've posted showing their bus drivers cleaning their buses, doing the deep clean on their buses. So hopefully some kids can get back to school tomorrow.
1: I hope everybody feels okay, too.
2: Yeah, exactly. The other thing we wanted to, we didn't mention this in the first hour. We wanted to kind of hear this meeting taking place, but a meeting just got started up at the state capitol. And this is the first meeting of the Woody Williams Statue Committee. Mm-hmm. So you may remember this. It's Statutory Hall in Washington, D.C. in the U.S. Capitol. Each state has two statues, and there was a move made here in West Virginia to make Woody one of those statues, mm-hmm. replacing a gentleman statue who's been there, and his statue will be brought back to West Virginia. So there was an executive order from the governor, also support from the legislature, and so this is the commission's first meeting. Today, it's mm-hmm. being chaired by Tourism Secretary Kayla Kessinger, and the governor appeared and made some opening comments, Governor Morrissey, about the importance of the committee and their work and, getting that statue in place. There'll be an architect, obviously, mm-hmm. that'll be commissioned to do the statue. And Kayla Kessinger, part of the meeting today is talking about, we will be meeting with those in charge of Statutory Hall at the U.S. Capitol, because there are certain parameters, there are certain things you have to, the statues, there are certain specifications about the statue. So that's just kind of getting started. But that was kind of cool. There, if you look at this commission, there are a lot of veterans there. A lot of red coats are in there today.
1: Yeah.
2: And the meeting started with the pledge. They presented the colors at the meeting.
1: Yeah.
2: They said a prayer. So, that's the way it got started today.
1: Well, it's interesting, too, because how we all think of Woody commonly, as the older version of Woody. But it was the young,

0: Oh, guy who's running around with this flamethrower. So, what image do they want to portray? And so just a reminder, because that story's from a couple years ago, but then there are two, every state has two representatives in statutory hall.
1: That's right.
0: Francis Harrison Pierpont is one of them, the father of West Virginia. The other is John Kenna, and that was that's the statue that will come back to West Virginia. He was a Confederate veteran, a lawyer, a Democrat, U.S. representative, and a senator from West Virginia. Yeah. So that's the one that will come back, and then there obviously will be a place made for his statue there.
1: Yeah, and we've all seen probably the young photos of Woody, you know, and so yeah, I think that's a good point, Amanda. You know what?
2: Which version?
1: Will be of Woody? You know, those are some of the types of decisions that have to be made.
0: Yeah,
1: you know,
0: looking forward to seeing that process play out. What a special thing! And gosh, he would be very humbled.
1: Yes,
0: can you imagine the conversation he'd be having?
1: He would be. So, so we'll have a story. We'll get that kicked off here. We'll have a story also posted. They're up there, got some good discussion going now. So we'll have a story posted a little bit.
0: Thanks, Jeff.
1: Okay.
3: We're going to take a break. 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When we come back, stay with us.
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2: Welcome back to Metro News Midday. On Sunday, the president announced the formation of what they're calling an artificial intelligence task force. He named the National Intelligence Director, Jay Clayton, to lead it. Some other members of the group will include the Federal Trade Commission Chair, Andrew Ferguson, the Undersecretary for Defense, for Research and Engineering, as well. They're going to report to not only the president, but his chief of staff, Susie Wiles. So the question becomes now, what do we expect from this? What will constitute a success in all of this when it comes to leadership, AI guardrails, and accountability? Joining us now to talk a little bit more about all of that is a friend of the show, analyst and author of the award-winning book, Americans, book series about Americans who made this country great, is Richard Battle. Thank you so much for joining us on the program. We're glad to have you here.
3: Well, good afternoon, Amanda and Dave. Thank you for having us back with you.
2: It's our pleasure. So talk a little bit about, as you look at this task force, the president obviously has been very vocal about wanting to win the AI race. And, you know, he's talked with these companies and he disagrees with people who believe that there need to be guardrails. But we are seeing this task force. So set the stage for us.
3: Well, first thing is he's redefined the field from artificial intelligence to super intelligence, because it is bigger than just artificial intelligence alone. And my entire corporate career was spent in disruptive technology, and this is the latest disruptive technology that we've come across. And all of the other ones before this, including when computers became more prevalent, the internet became more prevalent, there was misinformation that created fear, uncertainty, and doubt amongst the public about what was going to happen. And so I think the interaction of this agency or this force with the private companies will put us in a much better position, because change is the only constant. China is going forward with or without what we're doing. We need to protect our intelligence, our national security, the intellectual properties, a lot of the things that the Chinese have taken from us previously, and I think this is a step in that direction, and it's a good bipartisan and nonpartisan thing to do.
2: One of the things that you say is that it will be a test, essentially, a leadership test.
3: Well, yes, because we want a certain amount of coordination and information exchange, but we don't want micromanagement. We don't want the government dictating to the market what the market develops. But I think there's a great opportunity here. You think about all the technology that China has stolen from us since they came into power in 1949, and it's incredible. And if we can protect the intelligence, if our intelligence community can give our private companies intelligence from the other side, there can be benefits both proactively and defensively on this. And to me, I think there's a great opportunity to maximize our success in this and minimize our adversary's success.
4: Why do you think it is, and Richard Battle, this is Dave Allen, thank you for joining us. Why do you think it is that in America we seem to have this idea in our head that if we need to stop something, no matter what it is, if it's controversial, we need to stop it, and the rest of the world is going to stop it as well? And you mentioned China, for example, in this. If we took the words AI out of the alphabet, okay, China is going to continue. They're going to continue forward with this. Why do you think we have that mindset?
3: Well, and it's the same thing with the data centers. There's been so much misinformation and scare tactics, and China is probably promoting some of that to try to deter us from keeping up or staying ahead of them. And so it's very important to communicate to the public what's going on and what the benefits are for the public, and to have enough control to keep individuals or companies from abusing the opportunity as well. So some regulation, I think, will be beneficial to make sure that we don't go into communities and cause more harm than good.
2: Do you think that this task force will be able to make strides, or do you think that because, you know, of the disruptors that are out there, and you can speak from that disruptor standpoint,

0: Do you think that there will be so much of that going on that they won't be able to, you know, set forth these guardrails?
1: No, I think they can succeed. And again, this is nonpartisan, should be non-political, regardless of which party's running the country, because this is something to protect our national intelligence, our national security, and our sovereignty going forward. Just as the same as the Space Force, for example, and our domination of space going forward is essential to our sovereignty and national security as well. And there's some intelligence component to that. And I'm glad that the president and the country will get ahead of this and not wait until it's too late, and that China and others may have stolen our intellectual property and get ahead of us and make it much harder to defend ourselves as well as be successful.
2: It's always that fine line, especially, Richard, when it comes to newer technology like this is. There's always that fine line where, you know, there needs to be some guardrails, as you said, you know, definitely some looking into this sort of thing, but also letting the free market do what the free market does.
1: Yes, and when I was working introducing a new technology years ago, and there was a guy that we presented it to, and his comment was, well, you can't teach an old dog new tricks. And my reply to him was, I thought the only dog that couldn't learn a new trick was a dead dog. And this technology, like so many before it, will not only give us so many positive things, there'll be so many opportunities for people to take advantage of. And so that's what's exciting about it. There'll be careers that people never dreamed about that aren't available today that will be available next year and years to come, and opportunities for young people. And that's the exciting part of this.
0: That's interesting, because, you know, you think like now, like social media coordinators for every office in the land, you know what I mean? Like that was a job that we didn't think about years ago. I remember working in Cleveland, and there was a realtor who was using social media to post houses, and that was a thing at the time. And then I remember finally saying, I don't think this is a story anymore. Like that's what we do now. But you're right, Richard, like what an interesting concept to think about what we don't even know just yet when it comes to this.
1: Well, that's one of the greatest things about the United States. Our free market system and our political freedom gives individuals the opportunity to come up with new ideas. Yeah. From the ground up. And you think of Elon Musk and all the millionaires who have been made millionaires because of his success in the company he's built, for example, who were ordinary people like us who went to work for Elon Musk, have a successful company, and the next thing you know, they're millionaires because of that success of a new technology. And that opportunity is going to be coming even further.
2: Of all the concerns that we hear out there, and again, it's been just on steroids the last 6 to 8 months, you know, this 2026 is almost like the year of the AI, the year of AI, you know, for lack of a better term. Do you think some of them are overblown, that people are just putting way, way, way too much into this, and the fears and the questions about this? Is it overblown in your opinion?
1: Well, anytime there's something new, the opponents always use fear, uncertainty, and doubt to create a fear factor amongst people. And some people will buy that. I believe the Chinese are doing the same thing with this because they don't want us to succeed. And yet the opportunities are going to grow out of this growth of this industry, if you will. And that to me is worth the risk that we're going to take, because it is going to just give us so much more technology going forward. We think that this technology, social media coordinators and people like that today, we think that's forward. A few years from now, that's going to be so old hat as we go forward, and there'll be so many new things available that are exciting. And the free enterprise system gives us that, where you don't get that independently and freely in China. That's all government directed.
0: Yeah, I want to have you back, because you talked about being a disruptor. So we'll have to talk more about that another time. I know we've talked to you a million times, but, you know, that's interesting stuff, right?
1: Yes, and we experience similar things in technology that's not quite as advanced as AI.
0: Well, we always enjoy talking with you. Thank you so much. Tell everybody where they can find more about your books.
1: Well, it's my pleasure. RichardBattle.com is our website, and all books are signed there. This Americans Who Made America series celebrates the American do spirit on app on

0: Amazon. They're also in Kindle and audio versions as well.
1: All right. Well, thank you for joining us.
0: Thank you so much. God bless America.
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1: West Virginia Metro News, I'm Jeff Jenkins. Police in Parkersburg are continuing their investigation into a Monday shooting death. 33-year-old Samantha Deem is in custody, charged with killing 35-year-old Jessica Lively of Raleigh County during a verbal argument. The shooting took place Monday afternoon. Deem is in jail without bail. WVU police investigating what's been described as numerous anonymous reports of hazing involving two fraternities on the Morgantown campus. WVU has issued a campus warning. The university saying in a statement released earlier today that it has, quote, zero tolerance for hazing or any dangerous activities that threaten student safety or well-being. You can read more at WVMetroNews.com. Deep cleaning efforts continue this afternoon in Wyoming County schools after a skin-related issue forced the closure of schools today. Acting School Superintendent Deidre Klein says they still don't know what this is.
2: We have had no medical diagnosis provided by a physician. Our nurses think they know what it is, but no one has given us results from a culture.
1: Decisions will be made later today about school tomorrow. Festive activity earlier today in Fayette County. Ribbon cut on the new Midland Trail Elementary School located beside Midland Trail High School in Hyco, a $24 million building. 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
1: WVU football coach Rich Rodriguez meeting with the media this afternoon in Morgantown. The Mountaineers play Arizona this coming Saturday at Milan Pushkar Stadium. Our Joe Percotta will have more, and Greg Carey coming up at WVMetroNews.com. We'll get the latest edition of the SSAC high school football playoff rankings this afternoon. We'll also have that listed at the website. Another beautiful afternoon in the state. Lots of sunshine, temperatures in the 60s. From the Metro News Anchor Desk, I'm Jeff Jenkins.
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1: Welcome back to Metro News Midday. We think of all the beautiful fall colors that are out there. They will be no more spectacular than on the 46th Annual Bridge Day on October 17th. And today we want to introduce you to some of the people who are going to be there. Small business owners really look forward to this particular day. And Jeff and Crystal Adkins are the owners of Kraken Glass and Crafts from Talcott. And they join us now. You guys brought some really cool stuff, and you're just the cutest couple.

0: Well, we're glad to have you here.
1: Thank you.
0: You're welcome. Tell
1: we're
0: us.
1: So excited to be here. Thank you for having us.
0: You're welcome. I don't want to bump your glass, but I want to make sure that we can hear you. Okay. Tell me a little bit about Cracking Glass.
1: You want to start us off?
2: Sure. So as she said, we're out of Talkeet. We both are glass artists. My wife, Crystal, and I, she does fused glass and I do stained glass. We just happen to fall in love with glass and we've both found it to be kind of an art that fit our lane, if that makes any sense.
0: Yeah, absolutely. And so you guys, what's the difference? And you can show us, you can hold it up because people on the stream will be able to see it. The difference between fused glass and stained glass.
1: So what I do, I have to cook mine to almost about 1500 degrees. Mm-hmm. And it might take me 15 to 24 hours of firing. Okay. And sometimes I have to do it like three different times.
0: Okay.
1: Sometimes it comes out really beautiful, just like the way I want it.
0: Yeah.
1: You'll see I don't have any solder or metal on mine.
0: Uh-huh.
1: Everything's made with maybe this is three layers of glass.
0: Okay.
1: And it's hand painted.
0: Okay.
1: Whereas what Jeff does is stained glass. It's a little more traditional.
0: Okay.
1: So you'll see it in all your beautiful church windows. And I think that's where we fell in love with stained glass first, because we would travel all over America and we see these beautiful cathedrals, which we got here early and we were walking around just around that corner. You have some gorgeous stuff.
0: Yeah, there are some really pretty places here.
3: What was it originally, though, that made you, I mean, go back to the beginning, that made you say, this is what I want to do. I really want to explore this. What was it that made you want to do that?
1: I don't think we knew I don't think we ever thought we'd be artisans.
0: Mm-hmm. Yeah.
1: We are, but I think sometimes it's hard for us to think about that way. But no, just all of our travels, we see all the architecture. We actually got an RV and homeschooled our boys for 5 years and traveled my husband's job. And we just saw so much of America. So you'll see a lot of that in our works. But glass, it just called to us. We both loved it. We decided, you know what, why don't we just play around with it a little bit? And
2: it's shiny. Yeah. It's pretty.
1: Yeah.
0: And it's created a life for you guys. It
2: yes,
0: really
2: ma'am.
0: Gives you a chance to go out and see some great stuff. You'll be at Bridge Day, but I know that you have work at Tamarack and other places as well. And part of what you guys do is kind of like, is a part of this concierge service, is a way to put it, with the Hive.
1: Yeah.
0: Tell everybody what the Hive is.
2: So West Virginia Hive is kind of a business, small business incubator group. They, for us individually and for other small businesses, I can say they support you in terms of planning your business. Mm-hmm. They support you in marketing. That's why we're here talking to you guys today, is because of the Hive.
1: Yeah.
2: They also support you with technical assistance grants for certain things as well. I highly recommend any small business owner here in West Virginia, even if you are successful, talk to the Hive. You know, I think they can help you out.
0: Because you want to focus on your artwork.
2: So that's
0: why you got into it, right? not all the other
1: well
0: stuff.
1: And what's amazing, shout out to Devin because she's our person there. But the whole staff is actually really wonderful and amazing. They will think of opportunities and they will bridge other small, some of their clients, other small businesses with us. So we are actually with six other people in the Hive booth for Bridge Day. And we actually know two of them already just because they just connect you. Mm-hmm. And when you have connections, you can grow your business. You can get your name out there and we all get to, it's networking, right?
2: Yeah.
1: And it's how we all support a small businesses together. We grow together. We need each other.
0: Yeah.
3: Networking is the number one thing. All right, I got to ask you because, you know, you guys are husband and wife. Yeah. How did you guys meet, if you don't mind my asking?
1: Oh.
2: So we met in Hawaii. Yeah. I was stationed in Hawaii in the Army. Crystal was going to college there. We dated in Hawaii. She likes to tell people she married her scuba instructor, which I was. That piece there with the water kind of represents that part of her life, I think.
0: Oh, wow.
2: We left Hawaii and moved to the coast of North Carolina together, stayed there for about 12 years, and then we decided to get an RV and travel around the country with our boys, homeschooling, had a wonderful 4 or 5 year period doing that, which indirectly landed us in West Virginia. We had to rebuild our house from a hurricane, so we came back from out west to the coast of North Carolina. Our last night before going back, we stopped at Camp Creek and stayed there the night. Fell in love with West Virginia. After we rebuilt our house, we sold it and moved back here.
0: No way.
2: And are here.
1: Yeah.
3: We need so many more stories.
2: We love it. We don't want to leave. You're not getting rid of us.
3: About people coming here and choosing to be here.
2: Absolutely. It's a wonderful
0: thing. What was it? What was it for you guys?
1: You know, thinking about your house, we were getting videos of like ceilings collapsing, you know.

0: in our home, and which both my boys were in. So, you know, as a mom, if you're a mom, like, that's a huge thing for me. But when we stopped there, yes, we were supposed to be there the next day, but we actually stayed an extra night in West Virginia when we stopped. Yeah. And there was just something about it. I think I even said something like, I know we're about to have a really hard time, but I think we need to come back here. And a year later, almost the day, we wound up closing on two properties on the Greenbrier River in Talkeet, and it's home.
1: Wow.
0: And we, as just, you know, we did, when we first looked at them, I was at my grandpa's funeral, and I just happened to see his property. I'm like, I think we just need to go here and see it. But it was only 6 acres. He's like, I want lots more property, you know, combat vet, wants to be in the middle of nowhere, mm-hmm. kind of, sort of. And we looked at other properties up here by Charleston, Elkview maybe, I think we were looking at. But it 2.5 months, we found nothing. And he's like, you think that property you saw that was calling to you like months ago? And he's like, let's just go take a 2.5 hour drive.
1: Yeah.
0: We drove onto the property and we knew.
1: Yeah. It was home.
0: Yeah. It was home.
1: It was home. So does your art reflect some of West Virginia as well?
0: Oh, absolutely.
1: Tell me about that.
0: So actually, one of the things that we're going to be releasing, I'm working on a New River Gorge piece with a bridge as well in it going over the river. So that is going to be at Bridge Days. So you have to come see us and all the other wonderful Hive companies that are going to be under there with us.
1: Yeah, no doubt. We're talking with the Adkins, owners of Cracking Glass and Crafts. You guys are also, you just talked about a big order from Tamarack. I mean, so obviously the glass business is

0: about. They have been such an incredible organization. Anyone in the state that is a crafter or an artist, don't be intimidated. Get your craft the best you can and get Jared in at the Tamarack. It is an incredible resource for the local community and for artisans in the state. I really think they're amazing.
1: And anyone that's driving anywhere, if you are going to be able to go on a trip to Florida or somewhere else, you need to stop, make that your destination point. It is so positive. The staff from and the cafe, like everywhere, it's just happy. So when I get to go drop off orders, we hang out, we go to the cafe, we just be like everybody else, and we just enjoy it.
2: So
1: it's special.
2: It is special. And so is everybody that's going to be in your booth, the Woolly Gorge, Hidden Outfitters, Sunbeams and Moonshine Creations, and Mariposa Hollow, and Wild and Untamed Things. All of those will be in the hive with you?
1: Yes. They all have such great products. They really do. Yeah. So I'm so excited. We know a few of the businesses, and the three that we don't, we're so excited to meet them because we know they're just going to be wonderful.
2: Sure.
3: And then they'll become part of that networking you were
1: talking about. That's exactly right.
3: Where can people take a look at your stuff? You mentioned your, I think, social media. Where can people look at your stuff?
1: So we're on Facebook right now at Cracking Glass and Crafts. So we're taking orders that way as well. But most of our stuff is being bought by the Tamarack right now. So we do have plans. We were going to release a website for sales in about a year or so, but I think this winter is going to just have to come as well. And we've also been approached by several individual businesses that have asked to carry some of our stuff as well, just like the Tamarack. So you'll be seeing a few places pop up, hopefully maybe Oak Hill. We're looking for into Lewisburg, Beckley, all those.
3: Well, while you're here in Charleston, there's several places. If your stuff is not available here, there's several places around here.
1: Great.
3: And I know Capital Market being one of them. I know that would love to talk to you folks.
1: Oh, awesome. Thank
2: you. Nice to meet you guys. Take the scuba lessons, I guess. You guys seem like a happy couple. There you go.
1: We're going to hit 22 years.
2: Congratulations. And congratulations on a successful business. It's a partnership that obviously is going very well. It's nice to meet you guys.
1: Yeah, thank you so much.
2: Appreciate it. Yeah.
3: We'll take a break. And we're going to talk to Brad Howe from Metro News Sports when we come back. Stay with us.
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3: Welcome back. 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Ryan and Stephanie, our producers, today. Let's welcome to the show now Metro News Sports, Brad Howe. Good afternoon, sir. Welcome to the show.
4: Hello, guys. Good to be with you.
3: Thank you for being here. I want to start with the, and we're going to get to a little happier thing here. This is why we have you here. But I want to talk about the mood in Morgantown right now following the announcement yesterday about the death of the young man from Indiana, the recruit who was murdered. Investigation continues on there. Certainly, even though he, you know, had committed to West Virginia, most people consider him to already have been a Mountaineer, even though he never played here. So what's the mood around campus right now?
4: Yeah, certainly somber, and I think you heard Rich start his coach's show with it last night, just the shock and the tragedy of it all. A young man, so young, 17 years old, his whole life in front of him, never mind his football career, but his whole life in front of him, just a tragic incident there in his hometown or in Indiana, and just devastating for the football program to hear that. And as Rich pointed out, those coaches that had gotten close to him through the recruiting process and knew his family, just a really hard deal, as you would expect and imagine.
3: Let's, of course, our thoughts and prayers continue, you know, for his family and friends as that investigation continues. Let's move on to some happier stuff. You've got an event coming up. It's called Moving Mountains, Changing the Game. United Way involved in this, WVU Medicine, of course, three guys before the game. Going to happen tomorrow night at the Touchdown Terrace there at the stadium. Talk about this event, Brad.
4: Yeah, we're excited to be a part of this for the second straight year. So the United Way campaign here in Mont and Preston County is already underway. So this is just an amplification of that. And we get to gather over at the football stadium, and in conjunction with Golden Blue Enterprises and the athletic department there, they're going to have a bunch of student athletes and coaches over there with us. And just a great community event. I don't need to explain to your listeners how important the United Way is and whatever chapter it may be. And up here, we were down, Tony and I, for the United Way event inside the huddle earlier this summer. So it's an important cause and one that's near and dear to our hearts. And we did this last year for the first time, and it was a lot of fun. We just packed over at the Touchdown Terrace, and I just think people love hearing from all of those student athletes and the coaches. And then there's auction items, and some of them are WVU experiences and items. We have, Dave, you'll appreciate this, we went up to the Buckwheat Festival, had a three guys representative up there, and purchased a pig that we will now auction off at this event. We did it last year, and it raised a few thousand dollars for this event. So we're excited to have that on the auction docket as well.
5: No, I don't think the pig really is excited.
4: What's that, Amanda?
5: The pig is not excited.
4: No, not excited. But the people that are getting the fruits of the pig's labor there are very excited. So it'll be neat, and we're excited to be a part of it. Again, wonderful event, and just thrilled to be back for the second straight year.
5: Brad, at this point in the different seasons, like especially when it comes to football and soccer, what are like some of the questions you guys anticipate those coaches and those players getting? What do you think? What do people want to talk about?
4: Yeah, a lot of it, Amanda, is just more about them and their journeys and why West Virginia and what the community is like for them. It's really less about X's and O's and what's happening on the field or on the court. We'll have a couple men's basketball players there and Coach Hodge. So that will be a look forward in anticipation of this team and this season. So there'll be a lot of that. But a lot of it with the athletes is more just wanting to hear their stories. I think that's still something that we probably don't get enough of. I mean, there's 500 student athletes up here at WVU, and there are some unbelievably

0: just great stories and some unbelievably talented young adults. And I'm not just talking about their athletic ability. I'm just talking about them in their personal lives and what they do and what they go through and what they've accomplished and what do they want to become. So it's more focused around that really even than it is what they do on the field or the court.
1: And Brad, I'll say this, you know, and I've been one of the people that's been not necessarily a fan of the modern day college athletics, but it is what it is. You're not going to be able to change it. But the stories that you now get with the transfer portal with NIL and these folks transferring like they do. I mean, if nothing else, it does make for some interesting stories. I'll put it that way.
0: It does. It does. And I always say, Dave, and I get it. And you're certainly in the majority opinion there. I don't think any fan loves watching a guy go 4 years at four different schools. But I will say this. It has also provided us the opportunity for some incredible one-year Mountaineers. And I always point to Javon Small, the basketball player from a couple years ago, that we had him for just one season. But it was one of the very best seasons on the court that we've seen any college basketball player or any West Virginia basketball player have. And now he's in the NBA. And when he announces himself on the lineup, what does he say? Where's he from? He's from West Virginia University. I sat with Toby Okoni over the last couple of weeks. Again, a one-year basketball player from a couple years ago that has made his way now into the NBA. He comes back here to train and work out and help the current guys and scrimmage against them and talk to them and have them work out. And where does he say that he's from? West Virginia University. So you can establish those ties in 1 year. It's too bad we can't watch them longer. That's part of what I always thought the beauty of college sports was, is to watch these young ladies and these young men grow up before your eyes, but we do still get some pretty neat stories, even if some of them are just here for a year.
2: Yeah, they all have great things to share, for sure.
1: 100%. And the event is going to be at Touchdown Terrace at Milo Pushkar Stadium tomorrow night. Doors open at 5:30. The show time is around 6:30. You got live and silent auctions. Meet and greet coaches and players are going to be there. Where can people get tickets, Brad?
0: Yeah, they can just head to the door if they want, or you can head over to social media and there's a QR code you scan, you get it there. But tickets are available at the door at the Touchdown Terrace when you show up, if that's your easiest course of action.
2: Well, that'll be a great time. Did you name your pig?
0: It is, which I don't love doing that, but it has been named Rusty.
2: Okay, Rusty.
0: Rusty the hog.
2: All right.
1: Look, I'm a big, but this is why I could have never been a farmer, because once you give it a name, it's a pet. And that,
0: it's,
1: that's just me.
2: Well, maybe Rusty will live a nice long life.
1: There you go. There you go,
0: well,
1: Brad.
0: Hopefully, but I don't think that's what's happening, Amanda. But I agree with you guys. I would rather we not name. But God bless Rusty for donating to the cause.
1: Well, maybe you should just get Rusty and adopt him into the Howe household, and he could just be part of your family. There you go. You could take him on the road, just like that Herb Street does with Peter the dog. I mean, that could be your thing right there.
0: Yeah, always creative, Mr. Allen. Always creative.
1: I try. All right, we appreciate you being here, Brad. Thanks a lot, man.
0: Thanks for having me.
1: All right, we'll take a break. We'll close out the show right after this. Stay with us.
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6: Welcome back. 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
6: Yeah, we sure will. Thanks so much for joining us today. We loved having the Crack and Glass couple in the studio with us today. 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That was Crackin' Glass and Crafts in Talcott. 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
8: A drumbeat from the president on Lisa Brady, Fox News, as he tries to rally Republican support 4 weeks to the midterm elections.
9: Tonight, he goes to a Baltimore shipyard to talk about maritime dominance and manufacturing jobs. Now, the president is increasingly framing this choice in November for voters as one between common sense and socialism. Later on this week, he'll head to San Antonio to campaign for Ken Paxton for Senate there.
8: Fox's Jackie Heinrich at the White House. Paxton facing Democrat James Tallarico in one of six Senate races listed as toss-ups, along with Alaska, Iowa, Maine, Michigan, and Ohio in the new Fox News power rankings. Cornell University trustees just announcing that Sally Yates, a former deputy attorney general under President Obama, will lead a review into the school's handling of 2024 rape allegations. There have been demonstrations and vandalism on campus after new revelations in the accuser's recently filed civil lawsuit, prompting the reopening of a criminal probe. A Texas mom is accused of stabbing her husband and her two young children in their home earlier today.
10: A child, female, 3 years of age, suffered stab wounds to the chest. And an infant male, 10 months old, suffered a stab wound to the chest.
8: Northlake, Texas Police Chief Robert Crawford says the husband has head injuries and that police have been called to the home several times this year, mostly for welfare concerns. The mom, 37-year-old Holly Flores, is facing several preliminary charges, including attempted capital murder. Thousands of arrests and hundreds of injuries reported in France as police clash with protesters in Paris and other parts of the country.
11: High schoolers began protesting last month, angry at overcrowded classrooms, run-down buildings, and a lack of teachers. The French government

0: says it's taking action to address their concerns, but organizers argue nothing concrete has been put forward.
1: Fox's Jonathan Savage. Left-wing groups deny allegations of provoking and manipulating students. 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
1: Police in Kentucky opened fire on a teenager accused of raising a gun to his mother.
5: A mother's call for help led police in Louisville Monday to a home on the city's south side where a 15-year-old boy was armed with a rifle.
6: The subject fired the weapon toward the woman and the officer, forcing them to take cover. The officer was able to get the victim to safety, then ordered the subject to drop the weapon.
5: LMPD Deputy Chief Ryan Bates says the boy refused, that he shot again, that officers returned fire, hitting the teen several times. He's being treated at a hospital. No one else was hurt. The department's public integrity unit is investigating.
1: Fox's Jeff Manasso. Crime in the nation's biggest city hits new lows in the latest police statistics.
7: NYPD Commissioner Jessica Tisch said to this point in 2026,
8: crime is down nearly 7% citywide, with declines in all five boroughs.
7: She said this year 100 fewer people were shot in the city than last year, and shootings were down 12%. Why is this happening? Commissioner Tisch said much of the credit goes to cops confiscating illegal firearms.
8: So far this year, NYPD officers have taken more than 4,000 guns off of the streets of New York City.
7: Murders and robberies dropped 20 and 12% respectively. Crime upticks were in felony assaults, including domestic violence and rape, and a slight increase in major crimes in the subways. In New York City, Gernal Scott, Fox News.
1: Just getting word of a California couple arrested on child abuse charges after an investigation into a surrogacy scheme involving at least 21 children. The LA County Sheriff's Department says Sylvia Zhang and her husband, Gujian Xuan, are expected to face charges of conspiracy to commit child abuse. 15 children, ranging in age from 2 months to 13 years, were removed from their opulent home in Arcadia and other locations last year following abuse allegations. On Wall Street, a rally, the Dow up 258. Elisa Brady, Fox News.
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11: 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We're looking at mostly sunny skies for today, high 69. Tonight clear, low 49. Tomorrow sunny, high 73. Thursday sunny, high 72. Friday partly sunny, high near 70. Saturday some sunshine with some clouds, high 69. And then for your Sunday, it's going to be cloudy and cooler with some rain and a thunderstorm, high 62.

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1: All right, hello, West Virginia. Sorry, I'm just blown away by what Kook just told me 30 seconds ago. Upset with it. I'm going to have to talk about it here in a second. 3, 2, 1. Hello, West Virginia. We're back for more in the 304. Time to get it done in the 681. 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Metro News Hotline. 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You know, Coop, when I hesitate at the beginning, it just doesn't have that zippity-doo-dah where I'm like talking over the intro music.
2: I like the part where you come in right at the post. That's my favorite. That's my favorite part.
1: That's old school.
2: Yeah, that's my favorite part.
1: That's old school. So that is so funny. So let's just start with what you and I were talking about. Because I can't relate to this, okay? I can't relate to this. So you went like a good citizen and got your flu and your COVID shots today.
2: Yeah, you can't get one without the other, right?
1: And you're a twofer, right? You're one of those guys. You're a twofer.
2: I just consider them the same thing because I don't know which I'm getting. My thing is I just don't want to be sick. Like, I don't really care which it is, and they both present about the same to me. But last year I was wiped out like 4 times, man. Right. I just didn't want that again this year.
1: So, you know, it's like, okay, well, you know, did it take long?
2: I scheduled it online through my local pharmacy, one of the big box pharmacies or whatever, you know, and I showed up there and they weren't even ready for me, which honestly, let's be fair, so many people probably cancel those things, don't show up or whatever. Right. I wasn't really surprised, but it took them like, I don't know, 2 minutes to get ready. And I was, from the moment I walked in to when I left, it was like 9 minutes or something. It was incredibly quick.
1: There you go. Did you get a little little treat, a little piece of candy or anything?
2: No, I didn't. Nope, just in and out, man. It's about as good as it gets.
1: So
2: no issue.
1: Where'd you go? Did you go to Walgreens?
2: It was CVS.
1: CVS, okay. So what did the pharmacist say to you?
2: I can't believe you're making me tell this story.
1: I want to go through this because I've got a similar kind of story.
2: It was just that she... Like, she was a little bit, as she was administering the shots, she was telling me, she was like jiggling around a little bit and like rubbing my arm. And she was like, she went on to tell me, she was like, your muscle density is quite thick. You have large muscles here. You're going to have to rub the vaccine in. It's trying to come out as I'm depressing the plunger. And I was just like, what? Okay, whatever.
1: Okay, number one, a dude would never say that to another dude.
2: I know, right?
1: Never in a million years.
2: And it's not like I care one way or the other. I mean, I do a lot of push-ups. Who cares, right?
1: That's fantastic.
2: But I was just like, well, that's not something you expect to hear every day. Okay. But honestly, I started getting, well, is it coming out? Does that mean I'm going to have to get another? I don't want to do this again. I mean, it doesn't really bother me, but I don't have to come back.
1: I'm sorry, an hour ago I was out in a parking lot and it was clobbering time. Yeah, yeah. So I had to take care of a little business outside the CVS.
2: Right.
1: Oh, my goodness.
2: So that was whatever.
1: Well, that's totally opposite of what normally happens to me. You know, I had blood work a couple of weeks ago before I came into work, and it's like, you know, do you have a vein?
2: Oh, yeah.
1: Well, you know, that kind of thing. Well, I had one when I came in, you know, that kind of thing.
2: And I'm popped out
1: everywhere.
2: That
1: must make you feel really good.
2: I guess. I mean. It does, but like 15 years ago, it would have put me on the cloud. Now it was like, yeah, it was nice, but awkward.
1: Okay. We're just guys here, you know, just a couple of guys talking about guy stuff. The probability that you're going to tell your wife this story is 100%.
2: Oh, yeah.
1: 100%. That's awesome.
2: Yeah, that's you relate that at the right time.
1: That's exactly right.
2: Well, you know,
1: right.
2: I didn't fix the shelf in the bedroom, sweetheart. But you know, the other day when I was getting my...
1: I tell you what, my shirt's feeling a little too tight. I gotta do something. Oh, that's fantastic. Well, yeah, you gotta feel good about that.
2: I don't feel a particular way about it. You're the one that made me tell it.
1: Well, the other thing, is, you're right. This is a different type of story if you're a single guy.
2: If you're a single
1: guy, this is a little bit of a different type of story.
2: Yeah, I guess you might be telling it elsewhere or whatever. It doesn't really mean anything. It was just. You know, a guy that weighed 320 some pounds, you know, 10 years ago would not have expected to ever hear that news.
1: So when-

0: She told you that. What was your? What did you say back?
1: Just laughed like Seth Rogen. Like, I mean, honestly,
0: that's
1: what else are you gonna do? I was like, I was like, because she was having trouble with the second shot.
0: Right.
1: I was like, do you need the other arm?
0: Okay.
1: She's like, no, it's fine. You just have to rub it
0: in.
1: Yeah,
0: that's another thing. That's another thing, right? It's like when you do that, you want them both in the same arm, right?
1: I don't know. That's what I've always done. Because, I mean, honestly, physically, it never bothers me. Like, the location has never, ever bothered me at all. So I never really thought about it. I just figure I have a dress shirt on today, and it's easier to take one arm out than two arms. Yeah. We are currently waiting for Dave to figure out his headphones.
0: No, I was trying to figure out if Stephanie was back there.
1: Oh, okay.
0: Yeah, because I was going to ask her how she felt about it.
1: Oh, I got you.
0: Not so much the fact that you're the Incredible Hulk, but that the idea that, is that always the way to go? I mean, this is a relatively new experience in modern life, right?
1: Yeah,
0: where
1: boy,
0: you get like two
1: makes
0: shots.
1: Some people so mad, too.
0: Yeah, well, whatever.
1: Yeah,
0: now that's a good way to start the show. What would Ryan be saying about this?
1: I don't know.
0: He's not here today.
1: No. I cut him loose. I have to work him this weekend. Got to bring him in for a little extra duty, so I had to cut him loose.
0: Oh, I thought it was some of the stuff that he said to me yesterday in the crosstalk. You had to put him in the penalty box
1: again. I can't go suspending him every time that he hurts your feels.
0: I guess that's probably right. That is probably right. Well, boy, we got a lot of stuff in the show today.
1: Man, it is a jam-packed show.
0: We are,
1: as they like to say.
0: We are packed. Yeah, even when it's not, you know, we say that it is. No, but today is a good one. So we'll hear from Rich Rodriguez. We'll hear from Tony Gibson. We'll hear from the coaches of Arizona Carolina.
1: It is a, you know how we used to do the news whip around? We have like the coach whip around today in the Sound of Sports. There's tons of coach stuff.
0: How about that Yankee defense last night, right?
1: Oh, man,
0: how about that?
1: Gosh, they're brutal.
0: Man, that was awful, wasn't it?
1: I mean, it's hilarious, don't get me wrong, but it's also very brutal.
0: Yeah. Boy, I forgot what the Trop was like when fans get in there. Man, that place rocks.
1: And it's hilarious that Schlittler the night before or the pregame interview was talking about how it was going to be like a Yankee home game.
0: Well, you know, there is a little
1: usually,
0: bit of that.
1: I know, you've told me that. It usually is, but the fans showed out a little bit last night, and plus the Rays just hammered them. So,
0: well,
1: you know.
0: there was a lot of Yankees in the house last night. Which makes for a really interesting vibe. You know, it's sort of like Yankee fans come into the building, they try to take it over, then, you know, they start kicking it around like it's Little League, and then suddenly the Rays are like, wait a minute, we're going to own this building.
1: When there's enough of them there to do an anti-Yankee chant, that's when things really start cranking.
0: That's funny. Yeah, there's actually a lot of anti-Yankee chants in Tampa because there's so many Yankee fans.
1: I know,
0: they
1: get sick of it.
0: So
1: that
0: is pretty crazy. So the baseball playoffs will continue. One other thing about Rich Rod. So, Rich Rod today, I haven't had to do one of these in a while, but I really appreciated it. So, I was watching the Rich Rod press conference today, and the way these used to work, the coach would sit down, and then he would make, like, a prepared statement, you know?
1: Right. Yeah.
0: But now it's just sort of like, it's not theater, it's just a dude who's talking with other dudes. So, there's no real opening statement. So, Greg Hunter from Sportsline always asks the first question. And so today his first question to Rod was, and I'm paraphrasing here, you know, your offense is great, but you've left a few things on the table. So when I heard that question, I thought, you know, that's the kind of question I would ask when I would be trying to prime the pump a little bit.
1: Right.
0: You know what I mean?
1: Yeah.
0: Get a guy talking about, you know, listen, Rich Rod's not an idiot. He knows his defense is hot garbage. Okay, he knows this. He knows this, and he knows eventually he's going to get a question about the defense or the lack of it. But it doesn't need to be the first question. It doesn't need to be the first question. You want the first question to be something that kind of like primes the pump a little bit so that you can get the quotes that you need for the stories that you're writing or the quotes that are going to be on the 6, the 10, and the 11, and maybe for the rest of the week as well, if you're lucky. So I thought that was, journalistically, I thought that was a really interesting move. But, you know, in 3D chess, it's not like Rod doesn't know what you're doing. Okay? All right? He knows exactly what you're doing. So I just thought that was just kind of an interesting, that would not have been my first question. Or it might, well, I don't know, it might have been. But normally after

0: game like Iowa State, the first question should have been defense. What's happening? What's happening on that side of the ball, big guy? You know, but that serves no purpose if suddenly the coach shuts down after like 90 seconds and goes back into the catacombs of the building.
1: I see what you're saying. I see what you're saying. So it's kind of like you give a little here to take a little there.
0: Yes, exactly.
1: Oh, I got you. Okay.
0: Yeah, exactly. So we'll hear that exact answer to that particular question. We'll
1: interesting
0: hear that
1: nuance.
0: We'll hear that. That'll be in about 35 minutes, I guess. Monday Night Football last night. How do the Steelers ever beat the Falcons?
1: I don't know, man.
0: You know?
1: They're pretty good.
0: They are pretty good. That'd be John Robinson. Ooh.
1: I mean,
0: man.
1: They got some other question marks, or maybe just anonymous people along their roster, but Robinson himself is
0: he's just a beast.
1: He's must-see TV, man. He really is very good.
0: Yeah, that's right. So we'll get into that. Penguins not so good last night. You think, you know, they embarrassed the Flyers last week. They nearly blew a big lead and then beat the Canadiens over the weekend, that they were going to be able to take care of business against Winnipeg last night. In light of the fact that the Jets had played in Detroit the previous night, while the Penguins had been off their feet for a couple of days, didn't happen that way. So the Pens lose to Winnipeg last night, 3-2. We'll talk a little bit about hockey. That'll be coming up in just about an hour. Hey, did you say our question of the day? Question of the day,
1: yes,
0: about parallel,
1: yes,
0: parking?
1: Yes. Did you see? Oh, are we talking about the World Championships?
0: The parallel parking world championships?
1: Yes.
0: Ones in Philadelphia?
1: Yes. Is that what we're...
0: Yes.
1: Yes. Isn't... I think that is a fantastic story.
0: Yeah, I think it's a great story, too. I was researching this a little bit earlier today.
1: They have a crowd. They have fans.
0: Parallel parking competitions actually began in Pittsburgh.
1: Okay.
0: That's where they
1: that
0: first...
1: That doesn't surprise me. Okay.
0: That's where they first started. Did you see the categories?
1: No.
0: Okay. So this is a big deal. They had one in Philadelphia this weekend. And they've had them on the West Coast as well.
1: I have a question. Are any of the participants under 55?
0: Well, there you go. There you go.
1: So nobody knows how to parallel park anymore.
0: Okay, well, let me ask you this. What percentage of people who have driver's licenses in West Virginia have never parallel parked?
1: It's such a ridiculously high number.
0: Right?
1: Like, it's stunning to me the amount of people that's never parallel parked.
0: Well, we live in a rural state, okay? But on the other hand, that person who's never parallel parked could probably turn around and say, well, let's see one of those city dwellers drive a tractor.
1: Yeah.
0: Or put a tractor in a barn or whatever. But that's just not, you know, that's just not what those people
1: do. Or do a three-point turn where the second leg is almost on a 90-degree vertical going downhill on a four-wheeler or something.
0: Yeah. So, okay, here are the categories. The categories, and this was, now every parallel parking competition is different, but this was the one that was in Philadelphia last week. And I think they had they may have had like 100 people who originally started in the competition, then they got it down to 14. So these were the three rounds that they had. Number one, one shot.
1: No mistake.
0: Classic parallel park in a single attempt. Judged by distance in inches from the curb.
1: Yeah, okay.
0: Okay? That's one of the three categories. The second category...
1: I have questions already, though.
0: Okay.
1: But I won't interrupt.
0: All right.
1: I have questions.
0: Second category, tight squeeze.
1: Okay.
0: Tight squeeze. Maneuvering into a space only 18 inches longer than the driver's car. Judged by how many moves it makes and how often one bumps the cars that one is squeezing between.
1: Yeah.
0: Okay?
1: Now, I know how to parallel park, but I'm not saying I could do something like that easily.
0: And then category three, under duress.
1: Under duress. Yeah, okay.
0: Parking while navigating various obstacles of Philadelphia street life, such as a trash fire or a crowd yelling, "The Cowboys suck." Judged by the final quote-unquote parallelness, unquote. So, okay.
1: Now, see, that actually goes back to my question on the first category, which is your classic parallel park, because my question there would be, where do you measure from? Because, you know, anybody that's parallel parked, I mean, you're really good if you get that thing perfectly parallel to the right curb. I mean, that's what your goal is. But sometimes, you know, the rear tire might be a little closer than the front tire to the curb.
0: Right.
1: So which one are they measuring from? I need to know the stats. I need to know how they're doing this. I need to know the whole Billy Bean of it all, you know, the money ball.
0: Right. But who amongst us past.

0: who amongst us hasn't passed on a parking spot because in city traffic it looks too difficult, right? When you're in bumper to bumper traffic and you see a spot on the side of the road and you think, in a perfect world, if there were no cars on this street or cars in traffic, I could put that car where it belongs. But now I'm just going to continue to circle the blocks. It's kind of funny, too, because I was on social media last night with a couple of other people. And we were talking a little bit about the old Mountaineer Field, the one downtown, 45 years ago or whatever. So we're talking about that a little bit. And it just, when this topic of parallel parking came up, you know, you've never parallel parked in West Virginia until you've been on a incline in Morgantown where there's a small spot and you're in a standard transmission at 3 o'clock in the morning. And there is like 6 feet, there's 6 inches of freshly fallen snow on
1: the
0: ground.
1: That's some good stuff right there.
0: Okay?
1: That's some good stuff.
0: That's when you earn your wings.
1: Yeah. Yeah. Okay? That's good stuff. Yeah. There's no doubt about that.
0: So, I talked to Linda about this question earlier today, and she thought it would be a good one for the question of the day. And by the early response, it's been pretty good.
1: You know what I saw at the beginning of summer downtown? And this shouldn't be you if you're out there listening to this. I saw a guy in one of those massive, like, double-sized dually pickup trucks, right? He was down, and it was all tricked out and stuff. It wasn't a work truck. It was just an ego truck.
0: Right.
1: You know? And he was downtown, and I think he was stopping at the Mexican restaurant on Capitol Street to run in and get some food or something like that. And there was, like, a space and a half available to park in. Like, it was large enough for a truck. I mean, you could get, like, a small U-Haul in there. It wasn't a small area. This dude comes up to it, sizes it up, and man, he tried for like 7 minutes to parallel park that thing on the street and could not do it. So what does he do? He leaves it half in, half out, taking up half the street, and just walks on in and gets his food, leaving out like that. And I'm thinking, man, you really should not buy it if you can't park it.
0: Well, that's true. But you don't really think about that. When you're buying the tribute truck to yourself, you're never really thinking too much about that.
1: I guess, man. But, I mean, it seems like all the good feels that you had for buying it just vanished as, you know, dozens of people were sitting there watching you be clown yourself trying to park it.
0: When you buy a truck like that, you're thinking, the most strenuous thing I'm going to have to do is climb down out of it and lock the gate.
1: Yeah, right.
0: Okay? You're not thinking about, I'm going to have to take it into the big town and park it,
1: yeah,
0: or in parallel park it. So
1: almost a double spot.
0: So that's what we're talking about, the parallel, yeah,
1: parallel
0: parking.
1: I mean, look, sometimes it could be hard sometimes, yeah, man, depending on where you are. I've actually parallel parked in New York City before.
0: Well, then you're a real man, because I, you know.
1: It's 10 o'clock at night, but still. Well,
0: okay, all right, yeah. I suppose at some point I have, but I probably blocked out the memory, you know, because
1: man, we don't have time for any of this, but I have a whole like a scam that was ran on me at when I did this parking. Like after I did this parking lot, going back to the car, there was a whole scam ran on me. I was with my buddy who is a native of New York who pulled this really clever trick to get us out of. I mean, this is like a short like student film. It's pretty something else.
0: Jeff Jenkins is here. Jeff, what do you got in the news today? What's going on in West Virginia?
2: I'm sorry, I'm late. I was out doing push-ups. I'm doing push-ups in the parking lot.
0: Nice. Well, you got a ways to go.
2: I saw some pharmacists out there looking around.
0: Nice.
2: Looking around. I don't know what's going on here.
0: How about that? That's good.
2: All right. At the website, WEMetroNews.com, we've got a new lead story on this whole nuclear thing. And the Morsi administration saying we were interested. Now we're not interested. Brad's got a new story on that at the website. Ribbon cutting today at the new Midland Trail Elementary in Hyco in Fayette County. And really significance of that, Dave, is it brings to a close the 10-year school construction consolidation in Fayette County. You may remember a decade ago, they had some of the worst school buildings in the state. The state stepped in, got several buildings done. They cut the ribbon on the last one today.
0: Good stuff. Good stuff. All right. Yeah, that story about the nuclear hub initiative is a good story. Well, it's at the website, WVMetroNews.com. Thanks, Jeff.
2: Okay.
0: We'll take a break. Back in a moment.
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0: West Virginia Metro News. I'm Jeff Jenkins. Mountaineer Food Bank expanding its footprint in the Kanawha Valley. Mountaineer partnering with the city of Charleston to use a former grocery store on the city's west side. Charleston City Manager Ben Michaud explains.
1: They are willing, able, and frankly raring to go to take over the ownership of this property and turn it into a volunteer hub for them.
0: Money from the American Rescue Plan Act will be part of the funds used on the project. Officials say Fayette County had some of the worst school buildings in the state a decade ago. Today, with a ribbon cutting at the new Midland Trail Elementary in Hyco, a 10-year consolidation construction plan took its final step. School Superintendent David Werbel tells Metro News it's been a long road.
2: We're just excited we're able to get some money from the School Building Authority, and we're very happy and pleased that they've given us that opportunity to take that money and get new facilities upgraded or brand new buildings completely new for our kids.
0: Midland Trail Elementary cost $24 million to build. It has about 400 students. You can see photos of today's ceremony at WVMetroNews.com. Deep cleaning efforts continue in Wyoming County after a skin issue, and they're still trying to check that out through the health department. We do have an update at the website. Also, WVU police issuing a campus alert today after several reports of hazing. 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
3: Come on, Liam, let's go. Get open. Come on, go for it. 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Oh, come on, use your head. 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Dominate.
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5: That's what Liam wants.
4: That's what we all want.
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0: The inaugural meeting today at the state capitol of the Woody Williams Statue Commission. The commission will be in charge of getting a statue built of the Medal of Honor recipient who died a few years ago and getting that placed in Statutory Hall in Washington, D.C. We'll have more coming up at WVMetroNews.com. Some chilly conditions in parts of the state tonight. Temperatures will end up in the mid to upper 30s in some locations in the state. From the Metro News Anchor Desk, I'm Jeff Jenkins.
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0: All right, welcome back. 26 till the hour. We have a ton of response to our question of the day about parallel parking skills. Now, you know what? Let me do this. Let me roll out the question today. We haven't said it officially on the show, and we'll do that now. Parallel parking contests are becoming more popular, despite 49% of drivers reporting feeling stressed or anxious during the maneuver. So here's the question of the day, and it is sponsored by Selango Law. Do you have good parallel parking skills? If so, would you be willing to prove that in a parallel parking contest? Do you have good parallel parking skills? If so, would you be willing to prove that in a parallel parking contest? The text line here, 304-TALK-304, 304-825-5304. I'm on Exit Weekly, W-E-E-K-L-E-Y, one word, three E's, W-E-E-K-L-E-Y. Let me get a couple quick responses here. Here's Matt on. He's a perfect guy to answer this, right? Delivers for UPS.
1: Yeah, he's on the road all the time.
0: Yeah, he's on the road all the time out in Utah. He says, yes, I have great parallel parking skills. Fortunately, UPS frowns on it when driving the delivery truck, but I have parallel parked in Philadelphia. It's not easy. He knows of what he speaks.
1: Yeah, no doubt.
0: He knows of what he speaks. Here's Anthony. Anthony in Clarksburg. He's out on the road a lot, too. He says, Dave, I used to parallel a semi-truck and trailer in front of Bluebird Store downtown Clarksburg every Wednesday to make milk deliveries. As long as I had three parking spots open, I could swing it in there. And yes, I'd be willing to compete.
1: That's pretty good,
0: all right,
1: man. Tip my hat there.
0: Here's Jennings. No, and I only did it to pass my driving test 30 years ago this month. I avoid parallel parking at all costs. Brian. Dave, I was at the DMV in Virginia many years ago when a guy from Brazil was getting his American license. He said that in his home country, part of the test was parallel parking with a stick shift on a steep hill. He was absolutely serious. I'm sure he was.
1: We just got another text that said, I'll walk an extra half mile to keep from parallel parking.
0: Ed on X. Dave, I avoid parallel parking like the flu. I drive around until I find a parking spot where I can just pull in straight and park. Pretty sure I have not parallel parked since that driving test in 1981, 1 year before graduation in 1982 from high school. Yeah, we got a lot of people who have a lot of things to say about parallel parking. So that's the question of the day. Do you have good parallel parking skills? If so, would you be willing to prove that in a parallel parking

0: Fantastic.
1: Contest.
0: I love it.
1: All right. Let's get into the Sound of Sports because we got a lot of stuff to do today. We are busy little bees. Let's start with college football. We'll hear from Rich Rodriguez, WVU's head football coach, later in the show today. West Virginia looks to get back on track this week as Arizona rolls in for a Big 12 showdown in Morgantown. While WVU was struggling at Iowa State last Saturday, Arizona was dominating Cincinnati in Tucson 34-7. Here's Wildcats coach Brent Brennan on the challenge of traveling back east for a nooner and stopping the Mountaineer ground-based offensive attack.
2: This is what I think. I think if you let that be an excuse, it will be. I think if you let going on the road be an excuse, it will be. So we're not in the excuse-making business. We're in attacking the challenge ahead of us, which is playing a good West Virginia team at their place on Saturday at 9 a.m. Arizona time.
3: Jason and then Michael.
4: I know it's early in the week, but really good ones. Just thoughts on West Virginia and what you've seen from them.
2: Yeah, so really, really, offensively explosive, crazy tempo team. A lot of plus one run game with the quarterback. They want to run the football, and they do a great job of that. The running back is a total stud. He's run for a ton of yards, lots of explosive plays. The quarterback is a stud, just total badass. So, that's going to be a great challenge for our defense.
1: Marshall is 3-2 on the year after a 45-17 loss last week at JMU, a game in which the Dukes scored 38 of those points in the first half. The Herds back home on Saturday night to host Coastal Carolina. Coastal coach Ryan Beard was at Missouri State last year when the Bears upset the Herd in Huntington. But Tony Gibson says while Beard is running a similar defense at Coastal now, the offense is different.
5: Yeah, well, first off, offensively, they're different just because of quarterback play. Deuce is doing a great job of keeping plays alive with his feet, runs around everywhere back there and makes plays all over the field with his feet, his arm, all those things. So they're different because they didn't have that style of quarterback a year ago. He was a pocket guy. Defensively, they're very similar, with Coach Beard being heavily involved with their defense. So there is some familiarity with that.
1: So we'll have to, maybe lower the bucket and bring him up from the well. Where was that interview done? Below ground.
0: And that's after cleaning it up. It was very, very echoey. Yeah, it was pretty echoey.
1: We'll get more from Tony Gibson later in the day, hopefully, too. Here's Coastal's Ryan Beard on traveling to Marshall this weekend and his relationship with Tony Gibson.
6: We're excited for the challenge to go on the road at Marshall. Got a ton of respect for Coach Gibby and those guys. I've known Coach for a long, long time. I've actually been bouncing ideas off of him as a defensive guy since I was a pup in the profession. He's been really, really good to me. Good person, good man, good program. And Marshall fans know how to bring it. So we understand the intensity in which the night game will carry. And we're excited to go and find a way to go 1-0 this week.
1: All right. So Coastal's offense threw a second half scare into the Mountaineers before WVU held on to beat the chance on Labor Day weekend. Marshall's a 3-point favorite over Coastal on Saturday night, 7 o'clock kickoff at the Joan. Hockey now. The Pens were 3-2 losers to Winnipeg last night at PPG Paints Arena. The Penguins' Declan Carlisle scored 9 minutes into the third period to tie the game at 2. But then the Jets' Cole Perfetti scored the eventual game winner on a wrister just 9 seconds later.
7: From the blue line, from Declan Carlisle for the Penguins. Look out, they answer right away. And the Jets take the lead right back. Cole Perfetti, a one-time blast, and Winnipeg back in front this time. It's 3-2.
8: Wow, that was quick strike. Right from the faceoff. A one faceoff by the Penguins. And a fumbled puck, and away they go the other way. Perfetti opens up away from the play right there, and it's Morrissey. He's a defenseman. He's jumped on that puck.
1: All right, here's Pens coach Dan Muse on the loss to the Jets last night.
9: I think that, even the energy level that we played with, we were flatter than we had been. That's got to be better, and that falls on all of us. I'm not saying this in terms of, saying that they were flat. Like, I'm the head coach of the team, and so, that falls on me as well. And so I think for all of us, we're going to have to turn the page. We're going to look at it. We'll find ways to learn from it. We have to. And we'll turn that page and get ready for Wednesday.
1: The Pens visit the Caps tomorrow night in D.C. It'll be the first game for Alex Ovechkin since his announcement yesterday that this season will be his last for the NHL's all-time leading goal scorer. We'll have more on the Pens and Ovi when we're joined by our Metro News hockey insider Alex Wiederspiel at 3:33 today. Baseball now in Cleveland. The

0: back. He's at the wall. He leaps. He makes a catch. And the ball game is over.
1: What a grab by Brenton Doyle. Perfectly timed. Get back to the wall. Little leap. And the look on Grant Taylor's face when he caught that ball said it all.
2: A come from behind 4-3 victory to take a 2-0 series lead.
3: The surprising White Sox improved to 4-0 in these playoffs, all on the road. Game 3 is tomorrow afternoon in Chicago, where the White Sox have two chances to do something they haven't done since 1906, clinch a postseason series at home. In St. Pete, the Rays beat the Yankees again, winning Game 2 of that AL Division Series 5-2. The Yankees' defense made four errors in this game. Tampa Bay scored four in the fifth to take control of the game. Richie Palacios delivered a big two-run single in that uprising.
4: Stolen base for DeLuca. The Rays second in the inning, and now you got second and third, two out.
5: Yankees have a misplay and an error in this inning.
6: Palacios, a bullet into center field, a base hit. One run is in, Simpson. Here comes DeLuca and hits the mound. DeLuca scores. Richie Palacios, two RBI single, makes it 5-1 Rays.
4: And it was just under 2 years ago that the roof was ripped off this place. The noise in this building might rip the roof this place tonight.
3: A win in New York tomorrow night will send the Rays into the American League Championship Series. Ben Rice homered for the Yankees last night in a losing effort. Here's Kevin Cash on beating the Yankees again.
7: Very timely on our part, given the you could feel maybe a little bit of momentum shift after Ben's home run. But Cammy, Aranda both set the tone, and then we probably did have the right guys coming up. I know they didn't knock the cover off the ball, but just putting pressure on the defense. With Chandler and Hixey, we value those guys a lot just for moving the baseball, and we talk about it a lot, and they did.
3: And here's Aaron Boone, the Yankees manager, on the Bombers' bad defense in the Game 2 loss to the Rays.
8: Yeah, I mean, obviously a really rough night, to say the least, for us. So, we got to get over it. We've responded all year to difficult times, and we got to do that again. We got to get ourselves up off the mat. Obviously, tonight was just not good enough for us.
3: All right, from the NFL, the Steelers host the Colts on Sunday. Pittsburgh head coach Mike McCarthy says he and Aaron Rodgers are back on the same page after some salty language was exchanged during last Thursday night's loss to the Browns in Cleveland.
9: I wouldn't classify it as normal, no, but I think the reality of it is, it's the it's a 20-year relationship. I think the fact that we were able to sit and talk numerous times, over the weekend about that and a number of things, I specifically, as I stated, I'm hopefully not to put any pressure on my daughter. I'm getting to grandfather age. I don't want to be saying those type of words, but it's an emotional, competitive environment. So, that's. I think it's something that we can definitely learn from.
3: Monday Night Football in New Orleans last night. The Saints played host to Atlanta, and on the 20th anniversary of the Superdome's reopening after Hurricane Katrina, the Falcons' Bijan Robinson spoiled the party. He rushed for 145 yards and two touchdowns in a 45-24 win over the Saints. Robinson took it to the house to set the tone for the game the first time he touched the football.
10: An opportunity to go for an explosive play if you're confident about third down.
11: Atlanta at their 41. Penix under center. Second one. Snap. Turns to his left. Hands to Robinson over the left tackle. He's by the 50 far sideline. Foot race 40 far sideline. 30. Chase to the 20. The 10. The 5. Touchdown. Bijan Robinson explodes for 54 yards. And a touchdown run for the Falcon running back. And on the third play of the game, Atlanta with an electrifying run. And Robinson does it. Third, officially 59-yard touchdown run.
3: Brian Robinson also ran for three short touchdowns for the Falcons, who never trailed in this game. Here's Bijan Robinson on the big night for the Dirty Birds.
12: I'm going to keep on harping. This is a great win, but we got to keep on getting better. Got to keep on getting better. I know sky's the limit is a big thing to say, but we got to take it one day at a time. Because one thing about how we're playing right now, yeah, we're playing well, but for us, like, we got to get back to the drawing board, get back to what we did wrong, and look at the mistakes that we can make or that we can clean up. To get better and to be better.
3: All right, there you go. That is the sound of sports. We'll take a quick break, and we're coming right back in just.

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11: As veterans, we've dealt with noise. From chains clanking as they're clamped onto cargo, to orders coming down the chain of command. We can handle that kind of noise. Back home, the noise is different. It seems like everyone's talking all at once and over each other because they just want to be heard. They're taking selfies and oversharing. But we know that it's not about hearing. It's about listening. Listening to what's actually happening with our fellow veterans. Understanding each other because we share the same experiences, the same vocabulary, following the same paths that others have walked. If only we can pick up the trail. 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
1: All right, welcome back. About 8 minutes till the hour. You know, in the Sound of Sports, we heard from a lot of coaches. Fuller heard from Tony Gibson and Marshall. We heard from Ryan Beard of Coastal Carolina, who will play at Marshall this weekend. And Coastal, of course, opened the season at WVU. We heard from the coach of the Arizona Wildcats. But we haven't heard from Rich Rod. He had his regular media availability. And we talked about the direction of the questions earlier in the Crosstalk segment today. So here we go. Here's a little bit of Rich Rodriguez, his first answer to a question about West Virginia's offensive performance at Iowa State.
2: Well, we're certainly run the ball better, pretty consistently with it. We're still, you know, breaking in a lot of new guys. I think Mike has played pretty well. I think every game he's continuing to learn. So to have a shot, you know, on the offensive, we played well enough probably last couple games, but we didn't play well enough defensively. And we're trying to obviously fix some things up there. But the guys are competing, and I didn't see anything, like, even defensively that like, we can't fix. You know, we just got to have an urgency to kind of fix it right away.
3: So what are those defensive fixes?
2: Well, you know, coaching-wise, you know, obviously we got to try to get, you know, find what our guys kind of in the right position to put them in more consistently. By now, we should have a pretty good idea what our players' strengths and weaknesses are, so we can plan accordingly as far as what their responsibilities are on the field. And then, you know, it's frustrating because our guys are all working hard, our players are working hard, and, you know, we just haven't had the results and haven't played like we need to and went in the way we should be playing, you know, on defense. And so it's not like it's a shock to anybody. Everybody realizes it in the program, and we're working to fix it as we speak.
1: All right, there you go. That's Rich Rodriguez. We'll hear more from him in the 5 o'clock hour. In that 5 o'clock hour, also, Anthony Lewis, our Mountaineer Insider, will be by. Major League Baseball today, you've got two National League Division Series games. I think most of the attention is probably going to be on Atlanta, where the Dodgers and the Braves are all equal at one game apiece. And the Braves, who decided not to go with Chris Sale, the lefty, will go in game three tonight and take on the Dodgers. And a win at home by Atlanta tonight would put the Dodgers on the brink of elimination after winning back-to-back World Series championships. So I think there's a lot riding on that game. And the Brewers and the Padres, it's a 9:30 start on FS1 tonight. Coop, I kind of feel like the Padres are not out of it. They're a different team at home. So we'll see what happened. And the Brewers did Brewer things, you know, rallying late to win game two. And they won the series opener in Milwaukee. I think both of these games are really tasty. So Dodgers, Braves, 6 o'clock FS1. Brewers, Padres, 9:30 tonight, also on FS1. Let's take a break, and we'll come back and wrap up the hour in a moment.
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2: As veterans, we've dealt with noise. From chains clanking as they're clamped onto cargo, to orders coming down the chain of command. We can handle that kind of noise. Back home, the noise is different. It seems like everyone's talking all at once and over each other because they just want to be heard. They're taking selfies and oversharing. But we know that it's not about hearing. It's about listening. Listening to what's actually happening with our fellow veterans. Understanding each other because we share the same experiences, the same vocabulary, following the same paths that others have walked. If only we can pick up the trail. 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
2: Do it for the first hour of the show. We'll take a break for news here at the top. Come back, get more of your responses to our question of the day about parallel parking. Also, Dave Brown from Steeler Depot will be here. Steelers trying to shake off that loss to the Browns in Cleveland and look forward to another assignment this weekend against the improving Indianapolis Colts. This is Metro News, the voice of West Virginia.
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3: A debate over ads, not over yet for the president. I'm Lisa Brady, Fox News. Even though President Trump says his super PAC, MAGA Inc., will now pay for campaign-style ads highlighting accomplishments, the top Senate Democrat is still reporting him.
4: The ads were initially paid for by the federal government, and the White House defended the expense, calling the messages public service announcements and not political, since President Trump is not on the ballot. But Senate Democratic Leader Chuck Schumer says he is still calling on the Federal Elections Commission to investigate whether those ads violated federal campaign laws.
3: Fox's Jared Halpern at the White House. President Trump heading to Maryland to focus on manufacturing jobs and maritime dominance at a Baltimore shipyard as he continues a month of rallies across the country ahead of the midterms, a day after facing criticism in California for comments about Iran during a rally in Nebraska.
5: The president has repeatedly justified his actions taking out the regime's nuclear ability.
6: They could take out a city. Let him take out Los Angeles. Let him take out San Diego.
5: LA Mayor Karen Bass posting, the president of the United States suggested that a foreign government attack Los Angeles. His statements against our city are dangerous and could potentially compromise our safety. The role of a president is to protect the country, not to actively threaten it and encourage attacks on American lives. The White House rapid response team responded saying, quote, no, he didn't, you buffoons. He was saying the U.S. is fighting to stop Iran from having the ability to take out LA and San Diego with a nuclear weapon, and they would if they had the chance.
3: Fox's Jackie Heinrich at the White House. Prosecutors in L.A. are seeking a $100 million bail for a couple facing child abuse charges accused of running a surrogacy scheme out of what investigators call a house of horrors, where nannies subjected children to daily beatings. 15 children were removed from the home last year following an abuse allegation. 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
3: President Trump approving death by firing squad for Nadal Hassan, who was an Army psychiatrist when he opened fire on unarmed American soldiers at Fort Hood in Texas in 2009.
12: He killed 13 people and wounded 32 others while shouting Allahu Akbar during the attack.
3: Fox's Lucas Tomlinson.
12: There was controversy at the time over how the government initially characterized the attack. The Obama-era Pentagon treated Fort Hood as, quote, workplace violence rather than recognizing it as a terrorist attack, a designation victims and lawmakers fiercely criticized. There was evidence Hassan had communicated with al-Qaeda-linked cleric Anwar al-Awlaki before the attack.
3: Hassan was ultimately convicted on all counts and sentenced to death. His would be the first military execution since 1961. A manhunt continues for two suspects accused of stabbing an off-duty New York City police officer.
13: Homeland Security officials confirmed to Fox News that the men, who are both Dominican nationals and wanted for attempted murder in the case, are in the U.S. illegally, caught and released at the Arizona border in 2022 and 2023. Both men have lengthy prior criminal histories in New York.
3: Fox's Tony

0: Jay Powers. The officer has been released from the hospital. A recall of frozen berries expands.
1: Frozen berries sold at Trader Joe's and Walmart added to a growing recall list linked to a multi-state E. coli outbreak blamed for 17 illnesses and 6 hospitalizations. Chilean supplier Frutas y Hortalizas del Sur announcing a new lot of frozen berries potentially contaminated with the dangerous Shiga toxin-producing bacteria include products shipped to select Walmart stores in 30 states and Puerto Rico. They include Great Value Organic Triple Berry Blend and Great Value Organic Blueberries. The Trader Joe Organic Mixed Berry Blend was distributed to stores across 26 states and the District of Columbia.
0: Fox's Lillian Wu. An hour to the close on Wall Street, the Dow up 292. I'm Lisa Brady, Fox News.

0: stores across 26 states and the District of Columbia.
1: Fox's Lillian Wu. An hour to the close on Wall Street, the Dow up 292. I'm Lisa Brady, Fox News.
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4: 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Clear skies tonight, overnight low 47. Sunshine Wednesday, daytime highs tomorrow will be 73. Thursday, mostly sunny skies with highs in the mid-70s. And Friday, look for mostly sunny skies and a daytime high of 71. That's your Metro News AccuWeather on the WJLS News Network.

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1: All right, welcome back to the show. Hour number two, how do you do? Metro News Hotline, keeping you company in the middle of the afternoon here on the Metro News Radio Network every weekday from 2 to 5. We're still getting settled in. We're in the middle of the third week of our new time slot. We've moved everything back, just picked up the show and just moved it back 1 hour. We're happy here, and I hope you're happy listening, too. By the way, wherever you're listening to the show today, inside the state of West Virginia or beyond the borders, just trying to get a read on what's going on back home, we hope you're having a good day. Another Chamber of Commerce day here in Charleston today. Beautiful outside. Lots of blue sky, 65 degrees, just a perfect day. All right, we'll be here for the next couple hours. We've got a good hour-packed show for you in this particular hour. Going to reset our question of the day about parallel parking that's really got our social media buzzing. And I'll tell you why here in just a sec. Steeler football, got to do it. Yeah, it's always kind of weird when you have that odd layoff after a Thursday night game and then the next game. So you have the weekend to think about things. And hopefully the Steelers have been doing a little soul-searching, getting ready to host the Indianapolis Colts this weekend. We'll talk to Dave Bryan from Steeler Depot about that. That's coming up in just a matter of moments. We've got the Entertainment Report coming up at 3:25. Bottom of the hour, Alex Wiederspiel, our hockey insider, will be here to talk a little bit about the Penguins game last night, a 3-2 loss at home to the Winnipeg Jets, but maybe more about the big news yesterday, Alex Ovechkin announcing that this season with the Washington Capitals will be his final season. So, you know, what is Ovi's legacy? Let's take a look at some of the records that he can still potentially break if he stays to his word and leaves the ice at the end of the season. And maybe some of the records that he can't break. And then a couple of other things. How many players realistically on the pantheon of all-time great NHL players are actually better than Ovi, right? And what does Ovechkin's retirement at the end of this season, how does it impact the old argument, who's better, Ovechkin or Crosby? So we'll get into some of that. That'll be at 3:30. A little bit later on in the hour, we'll open up the On This Date file. We'll have the five things to know in sports at 4 o'clock. In the 5 o'clock hour, Anthony Lewis will be here, our Mountaineer insider. We'll play In or Out. That'll be at 4:25. 4:33 today, we'll take a look at the brand-new high school rankings for West Virginia. The latest SSAC ratings are out, so we'll take a look at the top 16 teams in each of the four Mountain State classes that would make the playoffs if they started this weekend. And we'll hear a little bit more of Rich Rodriguez, WVU's football coach who met the media today. WVU is a slight home underdog against Arizona this weekend. Meanwhile, Tony Gibson at Marshall, we'll hear from him as well, hopefully. The Herd, after a lopsided loss at James Madison last week, they're a slight 3-point favorite over Coastal Carolina this

0: weekend, and some other stuff I want to get into in the 5 o'clock hour. All right, let's get this thing started. So let's talk a little bit about parallel parking, shall we? A little bit about parallel parking. So parallel parking contests are becoming more popular, despite the fact that 49% of us report feeling stressed or anxious during the maneuver. Question of the day, and it is sponsored by Selango Law. Do you have good parallel parking skills? And if so, would you be willing to prove that in a parallel parking contest? Text line 304-TALK 304. 304-825-5304. I'm on Exit Weekly, W-E-E-K-L-E-Y. One word, three E's, W-E-E-K-L-E-Y. This is all prompted from a story that's in the New York Times about Philadelphia had a wildly successful parallel parking contest last weekend. We talked a little bit about that in the 3 o'clock hour. But Philadelphia is not unique. There have been parallel parking contests all over the country. And this is beginning to be kind of an old school contest that a lot of people are getting.
1: If I could get in my text message, it would be from the 304 Coupe. thanks, Dave, for stealing the thunder of my buy-sell topic on Friday.
0: Oh, really?
1: I had to come up with a new one. Yeah, I put it in my hopper for Friday. That's what I was going to workshop to come up with a buy-sell topic. So I'm moving on to something. It's a better question of the day. But it's funny that we both came across that pretty much at the same time.
0: You know, honestly, I didn't know what to do with this. I really love this story.
1: It needed to be in the show, right?
0: It needed to be
1: that's
0: in the
1: exactly,
0: show.
1: That's exactly what I thought.
0: Yeah. It needed to be in the show, and it could have gone three places. It could have gone in the crosstalk that opens the show, the question of the day, or gut reaction. And so I think it's kind of working pretty much.
1: I love it as a question of the day. Much better. Yep.
0: So question of the day, do you have good parallel parking skills? If so, would you be willing to prove that in a parallel parking contest? Let's get into some of these responses from the text line first. 304-282. Dave, I'd walk an extra mile before parallel parking. By the way, this same texter sent another interesting question that I think probably deserves some attention as well this week, asking us, Coop, who has a better shot to go to a bowl game this year, West Virginia or Marshall? That is a really good question. That is a really, really good question. And we'll spend some time on that. Thanks for sending that in. And by the way, don't feel like the text line is something that is exclusive to always being focused on the question of the day. We love your responses to it.
1: We kind of like it for therapy. I mean, you can dump whatever you want in there.
0: Yeah, we're pretty thick-skinned around here.
1: We may or may not read it, on air. Right. We'll always read it, but we may or may not read it on air.
0: And, but we take constructive criticism about the show or something else you want to bring to our attention. So just use that text line, 304-TALK 304, 304-825-5 304. Let's see. 304-237. Hey, Dave, this is Debbie from Beckley. How you doing, Debbie? You bet I can parallel park. Having grown up in Pittsburgh, it's a must if you spend any time downtown. I'm tremendously competitive. So heck yeah, I would love to take part in a competition. There you go.
1: Now I can parallel park, but I don't know that I would do a competition. I mean, I'm fine, but the competition, I don't know.
0: I'll tell you what, I like her style.
1: I do too, man. I can grab it by the horns.
0: Let's talk some Steeler football. Dan Bryan from Steeler Depot coming up. All right, shake off the loss to the Browns. Or if you're a Browns fan, revel in it. But we're going to talk about the Steelers in this particular segment. Dave, how you doing today, bud?
2: Dave, I'm doing well. Happy Tuesday. Let me tell you a quick story. I'll show my age a little bit. My old man made me learn how to parallel park in a 1965 Ford Fairlane station wagon.
0: Whoa.
2: Google that one. And he set two aluminum cans, trash cans, out at the proper distance in the street and told me if I dented either one of them that I had to replace those, I had to pay to replace those suckers. And I think I was about, I don't know, 14, 15 or something at the time there. So that's what I learned in. So I ended up being a pretty good parallel parker. I can't back a trailer up worth a damn, but I can parallel park.
0: Well, I tell you what, I mean, you grew up hard, and you grew up mean after learning to parallel park with that Fairlane wagon. My goodness.
2: Yep. Old Blue Bomber. You ought to Google 65 Ford Fairlane station wagon when you get a chance.
0: All right. How long does it take you to shake off a Steeler loss? How long does it take you to shake it off?
2: Yeah, look, I'm a bit older now. I handle my emotions a lot better than I did when I was in my 20s and the 30s when the Steelers would lose. You know, covering the team as long as I have now and trying

0: trying to be of objective and really more focused on the how, the why, and the what, and all. I'm able to rebound, but look, it was a disappointing loss. This is a game that I thought, even though the Steelers had a bad track record going on the road against divisional opponents, and most notably Cleveland on a Thursday night on a short week coming off of a division game. Yeah, the trends were against them and all, but I was pretty sure, that they were going to be the better team in this game. I kind of envisioned this being a 3-point Steelers win overall. I thought they would have played a lot better on both sides of the football than they actually did. The defense really was a disappointment, especially that last drive where they let Cleveland go down really easily to kick the game-winning field goal there. I guess to the offense's credit, at least they were able to get back in the game and actually tie it there late. So I think at least on a positive side, ending the game on that way on offense was good. But look, I think a lot of people expected the Steelers to go to Cleveland and win that game, even if it was 3-2 or by 1 point or whatever, but that obviously didn't happen. They're 2-2 now. They're 1-1 in the division, and they come back home and face a Colts team that, albeit they got a win on the road over there in London this past week, they haven't looked all that great, and they're coming off, the Steelers are coming off of a long week, and they get the Colts at home as well too. So a lot of people, I think, would probably be expecting the Steelers to win this one.
1: Yeah, I do. I think the Steelers are probably going to bounce back. Outside of the pain of what happened in the game, one of the things that really kind of upset me was the injury to Derek Harmon. I mean, he was really coming on, and now he's on the IR, and that defensive line is going to miss him. I mean, he really he had been impressive until he got hurt.
0: Yeah, and it's unfortunate with him. We're starting to talk about injuries with him, it seems, a couple seasons in a row to start his career. So that's a little bit concerning there. A foot injury with him. They obviously had to place him on IR yesterday. That means he's going to miss the next four games. He will not be eligible to return until after the bye week for that home game against the Cincinnati Bengals. And this is a Steelers team that through the first four games has only been dressing five defensive linemen in total. It'll be interesting to see between maybe two rookies, Gabriel Rubio and Kevin Jobity Jr., who is the undrafted free agent, both are on the roster, if one or both of those guys will end up dressing in place of Harmon this week here. So that'll be interesting. One of them I think is for sure to dress. I think there's a chance both of them could dress and see some limited playing time. But you're right, it was a good start to the season for Harmon. You just hate to see such a young player like that who is progressing lose some of that valuable time in a second season there, where you expect him to make a big jump, and they will miss him. And you're going up against a Colts team that's going to look to run the football and smash him with Jonathan Taylor quite a bit in this game as well too. So this will be a tough injury for them to overcome up front.
1: Yeah, I think Harmon's got a chance to be really a terrific pro. Now, talking about the running game, I guess you could make the argument that maybe Jaylen Warren could have had a few more touches in the game against Cleveland, but whatever. He's had a great start to a season. What do you think about the distribution of the carries this week? How much will Dowdle get if he's able to come back? And he should come back, right?
0: I don't know if that's 100%. He talked about that, having that dislocated toe against the Patriots in the locker room evidently today. And Mike McCarthy's not good about telling us about injuries here. So I think we're going to have to wait and see what the Wednesday injury report says on him. I wouldn't be shocked if he misses a game. I don't know if you want to rush him back right away because you got a long season ahead of you. And that toe, toes, I guess, can be kind of iffy when it comes to that. But Jaylen Warren, look, you can pin a lot of things and say a lot of things about this offense not living up to the hype in different areas. The run game has been pretty good overall. I think the run blocking's been pretty good up front with Zach Frazier and company. And Jaylen Warren, I think right now, is eighth in the NFL in total yards from scrimmage. So we're seeing him get yards after contact, seeing him break a couple of runs, especially over the last couple of weeks. This run game has come alive. So if Dowdle does play, I would still think that Jaylen Warren does get the lion's share of the work. And then obviously if Dowdle doesn't play, I think it's going to be kind of status quo. And look, it's a good thing he's coming off of a long week too, so he's got a little bit of extra time because, you know, he went into that last game with a little dinged up with his shoulder, but he showed no real ill effects of that, had a good game nonetheless. So I think

0: regardless of who dresses at running back against the Colts on Sunday, I think Jalen Warren's going to get the most snaps in that game.
1: Let's talk a little bit about the secondary. Okay, so there's a little sniping back and forth on social media between JPJ and the Steelers. Whatever. I'm just more focused on the guys on the field right now. How healthy is Jamel Dean? What do you think about the idea of moving Ramsey from the safety to more cornerback duty this week? What do you think about the secondary going into the game against the Colts?
0: Well, Mike McCarthy pretty much said they're not gonna change how they've been utilizing Jalen Ramsey, I don't think. So you're going to still see him play in the slot quite a bit, that star position and all like that. I think you're going to see the rookie Robert Spears Jennings pick up some more snaps. He's had a good start to his rookie season. What a find that kid has been in, seventh round of the draft. Had an interception against the Browns as well, too. So I would look for some increased playing time for him. And then look with Jamel Dean, it doesn't sound great when it comes to what he's dealing with. I think a knee, I think, with him. It doesn't sound like he's going to be able to play. The team went out yesterday, and they signed a name that should ring a bell, Sean Murphy Bunting, a former second-round draft pick.
1: Right.
0: They signed him off the practice squad of the Tampa Bay Buccaneers, and we're waiting for confirmation this afternoon that the Steelers also signed Terrell Smith off of the practice squad of the Washington Commanders. I think that'll probably be officially announced by the team in about 35 minutes here. And with both those guys getting signed off of a practice squad to the 53-man roster, they have to be on the 53-man roster for at least 3 weeks now because they were signed off of other teams' practice squads. So it sounds like to me that Jamel Dean's going to be down this week and inactive. They obviously didn't place him on IR, which is somewhat of a good sign, but I would expect Brandon Echols, the rookie Dalen Everett will probably start opposite Asante Samuel Jr. I think you'll see Jalen Ramsey out there in that star slot type role, and then really the two new corners that you have on the roster in Murphy Bunting and Terrell Smith, I think will probably dress and only see the field defensively in case of emergency.
1: 1 minute here. I did want to ask you also, it seemed like Mike McCarthy completely diffused the situation of barking going back and forth between himself and Aaron Rodgers in Cleveland last Thursday. You know, he pretty much shut that down yesterday.
0: Yeah, he tried to, but you know how the internet is and taking things out of context, especially him saying, we got to clean our own house. A lot of people took that out of context and didn't really listen to what he said. I know Pat Freiermuth in the locker room clarified that today. Basically, what he was saying is they got to on this long week, they're doing a lot of self-evaluation. They got to clean up their own stuff and before they start worrying about facing teams coming up here like the Colts and the Buccaneers and the Saints and obviously like that. And then he did try to defuse the whole thing with Aaron Rodgers. And look, those guys have known each other for 20 years. It's like an old married couple that just used to kind of taking some frustrations out. And the cameras always seem to find a way to find Aaron Rodgers over the years, no matter what situation or team he's on. So I don't view it as a big deal. I think the biggest thing they need to concentrate on is not the in-game emotions. It's the tackling on the defensive side of football. They got to square that up, and they got to get better throwing the football against one-on-one coverages moving forward as well, too.
1: All right, got to leave it there. Dave, thanks for jumping on for a little Steeler talk. We do it every week at this time. Enjoy the game against the Colts, and I'll talk to you next week.
0: All right, make sure to Google that 1965 Ford Fairlane for me, Dave, all right?
1: You know what? I'm going to do it.
0: All right, have a great week. I'll talk to you next Tuesday. Let's talk about a win.
1: That sounds like a plan. Dave Bryan from Steeler Depot. Check him out on the socials. Let's take a break, and the Entertainment Report is coming up next.
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0: different surgeries over the span of 9 years, and there were tons of complications.
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5: 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So,
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8: Things happen. They change the course of a man's life.
9: Tulsa King is coming back for season 5. The Paramount Plus series stars Sylvester Stallone as Dwight the General Manfredi, a mobster sent to Tulsa after serving time in prison. The new episodes will be filmed and set in New York City. Season 4 of Tulsa King will premiere on the streamer on October 16th.
10: What the three of you had, I don't even know what to call it. But
9: Imperfect Women is also returning for another season. Apple TV has announced that season 1 star Kerry Washington will also lead the second season, which was based on a book of the same name. Season 2 will feature a new original story.
11: I'm sorry, wait.
12: Who are you?
11: Captain America.
9: Captain America star Anthony Mackie is returning to the stage next year. Mackie will star as Macbeth in a revival of William Shakespeare's Scottish play next spring. And happy birthday to Emily Mortimer, who's 55 today. Mike Dubusky, ABC News.
6: All right, we're talking hockey next, but not until we have a news update. That's coming right now at the bottom of the hour. This is Metro News, the voice of West Virginia.

0: West Virginia Metro News, I'm Jeff Jenkins. Interim Wyoming County School Superintendent Deidre Klein says she's not sending kids back to school until she gets some assurances.
1: I don't want those kids back in that school until ServPro gives me certification that they have had a ServPro deep cleaning, and until the health department says they are satisfied with the protocols and practices that we've put out there.
0: There's been some kind of skin rash going around, a deep clean taking place today at Wyoming East High School, Westside High School, Mullins Elementary and Middle School. Klein calls it a COVID-style deep clean. We're 4 weeks from the November 3rd general election, and new voter registration numbers show Logan County, in the past, deep blue can get, is now a red county with Republicans outnumbering Democrats. Logan County State Senator Ruby Phillips is one of those who flipped. He did so in 2016. He has some reaction about being a red county now.
2: I felt it was coming, but I didn't think it would come this fast. So I am happy, excited about it.
0: 52 of the state's 55 counties now have a registered Republican. It's still a few days to register to vote before the November 3rd general election. WVU police out with a campus warning after receiving a number of anonymous reports of hazing at two fraternities on campus. WVU police are investigating those reports. A WVU statement says it has zero tolerance for hazing. Read more at our website. 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
3: Come on, Liam, let's go. Get open. Come on, go for it. Wake up. 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Oh, come on, use your head. 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Dominate.
4: There he goes again. 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
5: That's what Liam wants.
4: That's what we all want.
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0: The SSAC is out with this week's high school football playoff ratings. Morgantown and George Washington are tied at number one in Quad A. Herbert Hoover is the top-ranked team in Triple A. Frankfort tops the polls in Double A, and undefeated Wahama in Single A. See the entire poll at WVMetroNews.com. It may get down into the 30s in some parts of the state tonight. Clear skies, a chilly evening. Most areas will end up in the 40s this evening. From the Metro News Anchor Desk, I'm Jeff Jenkins.
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Welcome back. We'll talk a little hockey with Alex Wiederspiel, our Metro News Hockey Insider, here in just one sec. A quick reset on our question of the day. We've had a ton of response to this today. Parallel parking contests are becoming more popular, despite 49% of drivers reporting feeling stressed or anxious during the maneuver. Question of the day, it is sponsored by Selango Law. Do you have good parallel parking skills? If so, would you be willing to prove that in a parallel parking contest? Do you have good parallel parking skills? If so, would you be willing to prove that in a contest? To respond, text those in. 304-TALK-304, 304-825-5304. I'm on Exit Weekly, W-E-E-K-L-E-Y, one word, three E's, W-E-E-K-L-E-Y. Jody on X. Dave, I'm better than most at it, but I'm not going to show off. Red Jacket on X. Prefer to not parallel park. I'm out. And then this

0: from Jim Fink. Dave, Ace Parkman here. Put your money down. So there you go. How about Jim against Debbie from Beckley? You know,
1: we need to have it.
0: We need to have it. You know, two go in, one comes out.
1: I mean, there's only so many ways that this could happen, but you got to go in. We got to have this contest. We see who wins, and then the winner.
2: Got to want it. Dominate
0: that parallel park.
1: You got to have it.
0: So we'll talk more about this as we move along towards 5 o'clock this afternoon. But I want to just spend a couple of minutes talking about hockey. So let's get Alex Wiederspiel. Let's bring him up to the stage and talk a little bit about what went down last night in the NHL and really the much bigger story, the news yesterday about Alex Ovechkin. Alex, how you doing today? Thanks for coming on the show.
3: Yeah, my pleasure, man. Glad to be with you.
0: So, first of all, let's start with what happened on the ice last night. I didn't expect the Penguins to go undefeated, but they did blow a third period lead against the team that had played Detroit the night before after the Pens had started the season 2-0. What was your take on the game last night? What do you think?
3: Yeah, a couple of things that stuck out to me. Obviously, the you know, back-to-back games for the Penguins where they've given up multiple third-period goals is concerning. Giving up a goal 9 seconds after they had tied the game is not great. And if you look at the way that goal was scored, not a great neutral zone turnover. So I'm a little concerned about effort on that particular play, almost like they had fallen asleep after scoring the goal. And then for the second game in a row, you see a cross-ice pass east-west that you really want to eliminate as the season goes along. And, you know, we did talk about this last week that there were going to be some defensive issues early in the season for just about everybody. And there's a great follow on Twitter, Jack Hahn. He's a former coach in the NHL and AHL and a video coach. And he talked a little bit about some of the Penguins issues in his weekly email blast during that Canadiens game. And one of the things he noted was that at some points, like some of the gap control issues that sprung up and led to goals. And I think you saw the same thing emerge on what ultimately was the game winner last night. So it's early in the season. And unless you're that Florida Carolina game, it seems like almost every game has been defensively very, very messy. And I'm not surprised by that. I think it should get better as we go along. And certainly for the Penguins, I think it needs to get better. No one's going to be upset about losing one game, but that's probably one where you would have liked at least a point.
0: So tomorrow night, the Penguins are in D.C. to take on Alex Ovechkin and the Washington Capitals. They're going to meet four times this season. The last time they meet is going to be in early April in D.C. And I think all of these meetings between these two teams are going to be significant because of the Ovechkin story and just where Ovechkin and Malkin and Crosby fit into the story. I mean, these three guys basically led the National Hockey League into the 21st century after the lockout. Ovi and Gino went 1-2 in the draft. And I guess there was a question about which one of these guys would leave the league first, and it's going to be Ovechkin.
3: It is, and I'm not totally surprised at this point. I think the writing has been on the wall for some time. Obviously, there was that weird scenario last year where a season ticket – I don't know if it was a social media person or if it was a salesperson, but it got put out before last season that Ovi was going to be leaving, and they tried to kind of sell that for a minute on the day that was released last summer, that hey, this is Ovi's last season, go buy your tickets. The Capitals quickly walked that back because you absolutely didn't want to take that story out of, you know, you didn't want to remove Alex Ovechkin's agency. He certainly earned the right to make this decision and to announce it on his terms. But what I actually do really like about this decision, same with Anze Kopitar last year, and obviously this is even bigger. You know, I listen as hockey guys. I'm sure we love Anze Kopitar. He's not exactly a household name, despite the fact that he's probably going to be a Hall of Famer. But if you look at Alex Ovechkin, this is going to give road fans a chance who, just like they did with the gold chase, this is going to give them an opportunity. If they want to now go circle a game, they can go say goodbye to Ovechkin, cheer against him. I think it's great that he actually went ahead and made the decision and announced it.
0: You know, there'll be an entire season to talk about Ovechkin's legacy. There's so many layers to peel back on that onion. But I wanted to ask you first, what's this mean for the Capitals? What's it mean for Washington now that the decision has been made that he will play one final season? How does it impact the Caps?
3: I don't really think it impacts them this season, other than it does continue this sort of Last Dance vibe that they have been cultivating, like the late 90s Bulls. But I will say this has been the fascinating part.

0: part of this. Washington is probably, I would say, the second best draft and develop team in the NHL, and that's something that did not happen overnight. It took them a long time to get there. That's not something that they were known for during the height of Ovechkin's prime. And they've done a really good job cultivating not just a core of players who are going to succeed Ovechkin, but also they have a lot of assets that they have built up of if they want to go out and potentially make a big trade, let's just say hypothetically that a certain superstar became available, I think Washington is a natural fit next summer for that reason, with the one exception here and the one note that I will make is that the Capitals, if they aren't able to do that, they have done a nice job developing this core, but the one thing they really haven't done, and if you look at their roster, you'll notice this, there is no superstar successor to Ovechkin. There's no player who can outright take a game over, and that is noteworthy as this goes on because that limits their ceiling a little bit, and that's kind of the reason why they haven't been as dominant as they had been under the height of his powers.
1: So when the word came out yesterday, literally, the Penguins were going through their morning skate when the story broke that Ovechkin would play one more season. I started looking at some of Ovechkin's records and the records that he can break. Total goals, okay? He's going to leave the game as the NHL's greatest all-time goal scorer. He's 11 goals away from beating Gretzky's record of 1,016 when you combine regular season and playoff goals. But you and I talked about this a couple of months ago. What was the probability that Ovi was going to get to 1,000 regular season goals? He's not going to get there. He won't get there.
0: No, he would need to have a historic season that we've basically never seen before to do it. He's not going to get there. Now, you said 1,016 is the number for Gretzky for playoff and postseason?
1: Yes, correct.
0: Regular season and postseason?
1: Yeah.
0: It's not out of the question. That number, he's at 977 right now. So that's theoretically plausible, though it would take a yeoman's effort. But that actually is achievable. It would just, you know, he's really going to have to stay healthy and have, like, an amazing final season.
1: So he's going to finish in the top 10 in points. He enters the year with just under 1,700 points. He needs 37 to pass Lemieux to get to ninth all-time. Barring injury, he's going to get there. This is the one that got me, that he's 5 assists away from Backstrom for the Caps record for most franchise assists. I mean, when you look at the Caps media guide, it's like 80% Ovechkin, right? I mean, he's got all the records. He's got he leads them in every statistical category, career category, except assists. So he's probably going to get that in the next few weeks. Most 30-goal season.

0: fact that Ovechkin retires first, does that impact who's the better player on the pantheon of greatest NHL players?
1: So I don't think it does, but that's because I'm already a believer that Sidney Crosby is the better player. And listen, this is like asking the question of what would you prefer, a perfectly cooked filet mignon or perfectly cooked Wagyu steak? You're going to be very happy with either of those choices. These are two of maybe the 10 greatest players to ever play, and they are the two best players of their generation. And if not for Connor McDavid, I think we'd be wondering, when would someone surpass either of these guys? It just so happens that player, you know, potentially already exists. So I think the conversation is already that Sid is the better of the two in my money. And I don't think it's as close as people think. But when it comes to the one thing Ovechkin was truly the best at, goal scoring, he is the greatest goal scorer in NHL history, and that would have been true even if he hadn't broken the record because of the era that he played in.
0: Yeah, so you know, you can't deny the fact that Ovechkin has got more goals. He simply does, but Crosby still averages more points per game. And you know, hey, we rank these guys on how many Stanley Cup championship teams they play on, right? So Sid's got three cups, Ovechkin's got one. Ovi's got three Hart trophies, and Sidney's got two. So, you know, it's an interesting conversation to have. The other thing is, I don't think there's anything that could happen right now that would move Ovechkin into the top four players, right? There's nothing he could do to get into the Mount Rushmore of the greatest NHL players, right? He can't get there. He can't break Gretzky, Lemieux, or Gordie Howe. He can't get there.
1: If he wants to score 71 goals in the regular season and get to 1,000, I'll entertain that conversation. That's the only way.
0: Yeah, that's the only way. But, you know, we are talking about one of the greatest players ever, and he belongs in that second tier. Well, you know, it's pretty odd, but it is below the Gretzky, Lemieux, Orr, and Howe pantheon. He's in the conversation with Crosby, Jagr, Beliveau, The Rocket, and Messier. And Ovi, that's a pretty good group to be in.
1: Yeah, I think, we're still talking about, and again, cross era is always difficult. I remember a couple years back when The Athletic ranked their top, 99 players. They did not include anybody from pre-expansion, which I think is totally fine because we're talking about two completely different eras, night and day eras of hockey. So we're still talking, even if you want to include that part of the hockey world, we're still talking about either a top 10 or top 20 player ever in a sport that's been playing for a century now.
0: It's funny also to be having an intense conversation about all-time hockey greats on October the 6th, right? This is a conversation that probably should be happening 3 months from now, but because of this announcement, we're getting to knock around some of these numbers for Ovechkin and Crosby and Malkin. And Alex, I appreciate you jumping on with us today. Thanks for coming on.
1: Yeah, my pleasure. And I'll remind folks, as always, if you're interested, we do a nightly recap show called Locked On NHL Game Night. That's got all the action every night recapped for you.
0: Sounds good. Alex Guiderspiel, our hotline hockey insider. Let's take a quick break, and we'll check the On the State file in a moment.
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1: All right, welcome back. We will get into some Mountaineer football in the 5 o'clock hour. Also take a look at the latest West Virginia SSAC high school football rankings. But now it is time for On This Date, and let's crack open the file. 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Tony Dungy, Super Bowl winning coach, 71 years old. Rebecca Lobo, WNBA star, college star at Connecticut, 53 years old. Richard Seymour, the defensive end, 3 Super Bowls, first team All-Pro 7 times, 47 years old. From entertainment, Elizabeth Shue from The Karate Kid, Back to the Future 2. 63 years old today. Ellen Travolta, John Travolta's sister, who played Horshack's mother on Welcome Back, Kotter. There's a fact for you. 87 years old today. A lot of baseball things on this anniversary. 1959, White Sox beat the Dodgers in L.A. 1-0. Game 5, biggest attended World Series game of all time. Nearly 93,000 fans in that stadium for that game at the Coliseum. 1966, Jim Palmer of the Orioles becomes the youngest pitcher at 20 years old to throw a World Series shutout. 1971, National League Championship Series. Pirates beat the Giants 3-1. The Bucks close it out with a 9-5 win in Game 4 at Three Rivers Stadium. Al Oliver with a solo home run in the sixth inning. The Gunner Bob Prince has the call.
2: Eyeball now, 5-5. But right now, Oliver, who's 0-3, is in a very key situation. Two on, two out. Slow pause to the belt, the pitch. And there's a ball hit very deep to right field. You can't miss it. Goodbye. Oh, did he plant that little baby.
1: All right, so there you go. On this date, 1971, the Pirates clinched the National League Championship when they beat the San Francisco Giants in 4 games. 2010, Roy Halladay of the Phillies pitches the second no-hitter in Major League Baseball postseason history. Game 1, NLDS against the Reds.
3: Halladay is one strike away. The 0-2, a bouncer, Ruiz, in time! Roy Halladay has thrown a no-hitter!
1: So Halladay throws a no-hitter against the Reds in Game 1 of the Division Series in 2010 after Don Larson had a perfect game against the Dodgers in 1956. Now, there was another postseason no-hitter. The Astros had 4 pitchers combined on a no-hitter against the Phillies 4 years ago. From basketball, 1993, after 9 seasons and 3 titles with the Bulls, Michael Jordan announces his retirement from the NBA.
4: I never wanted to leave the game when my skills started to diminish. Because once that starts to happen, I feel the foot in my back. When I get to a pinnacle and I feel that my skills are still good, I'm not starting on the downside of my career, I want to walk away from the game. And it's been very fortunate that I'm on top.
5: Jordan appeared to be at peace with himself as he patiently answered questions, occasionally in a confrontational tone with the media. And he did not rule out a future change of heart.
4: 5 years down the line, if that urge comes back, if the Bulls have me, if David Stern lets me back in the league, I may come back. But that's an option that I would never close on. You know, I like to have that option.
1: All right, so there you go. So Jordan announces his retirement on this date in 1993. He returns to the league on March 18th, 1995, and he would lead the Bulls to 3 more titles. And from movies, 1927, The Jazz Singer, starring Al Jolson, is released. It's the first film with a soundtrack. It won the Academy Award in 1928.
6: Mommy, don't you know me? It's your little baby.

0: This is Hotline, presented by Selango Law on Metro News, the voice of West Virginia. 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
1: A Raleigh County woman is dead and a Parkersburg woman faces a first-degree murder charge following a shooting Monday afternoon. Police found 35-year-old Jessica Lively in the hallway of an apartment complex on 7th Street in Parkersburg. She had suffered a gunshot wound and was pronounced dead at the scene. Investigators say Lively and a male friend went there to speak with an acquaintance, 33-year-old Samantha Deem. According to police, witnesses said an argument between the women escalated and Deem pulled a handgun and shot Lively in the chest. Deem was arrested overnight and is being held at Wood County Holding Center awaiting arraignment. A loaded coal train derailed late Monday night in Thurman inside New River Gorge National Park and Preserve. The R.J. Corman train was coming from the Alpha Coal loadout in PAX and entering the CSX mainline when the derailment occurred. Sources say approximately 10 rail cars left the tracks. Crews from CSX and R.J. Corman are on the scene working to clean up the derailment and make repairs. A Rennell man is charged with breaking into the Meadow River Hardwood Lumber Company office and stealing computers and other equipment. According to a criminal complaint, deputies responded to the business on Snake Island Road early October 1st after an employee reported seeing a man taking a computer bag. Investigators say security footage helped identify the suspect as Thurman Loudermilk. Deputies later recovered two laptops and three handheld devices from a bag in a nearby camper. Each handheld device was valued at about $5,000. The complaint says Loudermilk admitted taking the items and told investigators he might sell them. He was taken to Southern Regional Jail. The latest WVSSAC high school football ratings have been released. The top five in each class are in Class Quad A, number one Morgantown, number two George Washington, number three University, number four Martinsburg, number five Huntington. Local teams ranked in the top 16 in Quad A is number nine Beckley. Class AAA, your top five teams, number one Herbert Hoover, number two North Marion, number three RCB, number four Princeton, and number five Elkins. Teams ranked in Class AAA in the top 16, Nicholas County comes in ranked 14th, and Pikeview comes in ranked 16th. And Class AA, number one Frankfort, number two Sissonville, number three Williamstown, number four Roane County, and number five Independence. Other teams ranked in Class AA, number eight is Bluefield, number 11 Westside, number 14 Liberty Raleigh. And in Class Single A, your top five teams, number one Wahama, number two Tug Valley, number three East Hardy, number four Meadow Bridge, and number five Sherman. Other local teams ranked in the top 16 in Class Single A include number 7 Greenbrier West, number 11 Webster County, number 12 Montcalm, and number 15 Pocahontas County. If you see news happening, text news to 35651 to submit a tip. That's your news update. I'm Fred Persinger II.
2: What's with Mountain Dew? Mountain Dew is like a zipline of incredible flavor directly into your brain. Mountain Dew is like getting punched in the mouth with pure neon refreshment that creates a neural explosion, sending flavor shards of electric brain pulses into your very core of being. Okay, maybe that's a little over the top, but you get the idea. The fact is, the mind-bending challenge of describing the taste of Mountain Dew is way harder than just experiencing it. That, of course, is easy. Just grab an ice-cold Dew, crack it open, and toss them back. Mountain Dew. Do the Dew.

0: do.
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2: 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SSAC rankings for West Virginia High School football. Class Quad A, Morgantown's number one. We'll run it all down at 4:33. Baseball playoffs, division series in the National League. Dodgers at the Braves and the Padres host the Brewers. And NFL Network's reporting that Lamar Jackson unlikely to play Sunday for the Ravens in Atlanta. This is Metro News, the voice of West Virginia.
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3: A prediction at the White House. I'm Lisa Brady, Fox News. President Trump just telling reporters he thinks Republicans are going to do very well as he continues a string of rallies around the country aimed at boosting turnout in tight races.
4: The rallies have changed things around. We're letting people know what the Republicans have done, and it's incredible.
3: This as he heads to Maryland to talk about investment and manufacturing at a Baltimore shipyard. 4 weeks to Election Day, the Fox News power rankings have Democrats up by 11 points on a generic House ballot with a tie for the Senate, where 6 seats are considered toss-ups and a few others are shifting.
5: Among Senate races to watch, North Carolina has moved from lean Democratic to likely Democratic in the contest between Republican nominee Michael Whatley and Democrat Roy Cooper. Fox confirmed that a GOP-aligned super PAC has pulled its resources from the state. South Carolina has moved from solid Republican to likely Republican in the Senate race, where Republican Darlene Graham is running to replace her brother, the late Senator Lindsey Graham.
3: Fox's Tanya J. Powers. International pressure on Russia to give more information about the death of a lab worker in Siberia, possibly from the pneumonic plague. Fox's Jillian Turner at the State Department.
6: Officials here tell us that State Department health experts have actually been in direct touch with Russia's foreign ministry about this since last Friday. That is now 5 days ago, or nearly 5 days ago. But if you listen to Secretary Rubio speaking this morning, it sounds like he is again reiterating his call that it is time for Russian officials to start talking.
7: The more we can learn about what happened, then the better all of us can be in a position of responding. And maybe, you know, there's nothing there. Maybe it's bigger than we thought. We don't know.
3: There's been contact tracing and quarantining reported after the lab worker's death. New highs on Wall Street for the S&P and the NASDAQ. And the Dow up 253 points at the bell. 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
3: Federal prosecutors just confirming a man from Washington State has been arrested in connection with a February school shooting in Canada. Officials say James Cody Bryant allegedly communicated with the 18-year-old shooter for 6 months before the attack that killed 8 people, wounding 25. The shooter ultimately took her own life. A woman is facing murder charges in Pennsylvania after a fight with her husband, police say, over gun safety.
13: Pennsylvania State Police say 44-year-old Dawn Marie Freeman was angry. Her husband left a 9mm handgun unsecured in their home in Cambria County that she pointed the gun and shot him to teach him a lesson. 44-year-old Bradley Freeman pronounced dead at the scene Sunday from a single gunshot wound. His wife arraigned Monday on criminal homicide, aggravated assault, and reckless endangerment. She's currently being held without bond. Jeff Manasso, Fox News.
3: A study suggests school book bans in the U.S. have hit a record high.
14: A report released by free speech nonprofit PEN America finding the U.S. saw nearly 12,000 book bans.

0: students in public schools during the 2025 to 2026 school year, a significant jump from nearly 7,000 banned the year prior. According to the organization, there have been 34,000 instances of book bans since it began counting in 2021, saying the majority have targeted books about race and racism, LGBTQ plus people or characters of color, and sex. PEN America says the most removed categories over the last year were the young adult section and the fiction section, noting another trend for removals this year included manga, a Japanese form of graphic novel. Kristen Goodwin, Fox News.
1: Recapping stocks, the Dow up 253 points, the NASDAQ up 122 to another record close, 27,599. The S&P also hitting new highs, up about 45 points. I'm Lisa Brady, Fox News.
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4: 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Clear skies tonight, overnight low 47. Sunshine Wednesday, daytime highs tomorrow will be 73. Thursday, mostly sunny skies with highs in the mid-70s. And Friday, look for mostly sunny skies and a daytime high of 71. That's your Metro News AccuWeather on the WJLS News Network.

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1: All right, welcome back to the show. It is 4:06 in West Virginia. Time to start the third and final hour of our program today, Metro News Hotline. Thanks so much for tuning in today, folks. I really do appreciate it. Coop, we're getting pretty comfortable in our new time slot. Would you agree? You know, what do you think?
2: Yeah, I like it. But now I find when people ask me to stay late, I'm like, wait a minute.
1: I know. That's true.
2: I'm just kidding.
1: No, that's true. Yeah, we got to do that today. No, just a little bit. Anything for the team.
2: Exactly.
1: Right? Yeah, anything for the team.
2: But it is something like I'm quickly getting spoiled to the fact. I do weird math in my head. Like I'll go home and I'll walk in and my wife's like, oh, it's awful nice to have you home. I'm like, you know that 19 minutes ago we were still in the 4 o'clock hour.
1: Ah, so crazy.
2: Like just, I don't know. What kind of math is that?
1: Linda and I went to Kroger last night after dinner.
2: Oh, yeah. Okay. I went to Walmart after dinner last night. I know.
1: So now that we're getting home, there's more responsibilities, more honeydew stuff.
2: That's one of the things I did not take. I thought it would be all couch time, but that's not the way it worked out.
1: And I tell you, the vast majority, virtually, did we lose a single person when we moved back an hour? Anybody?
2: I mean,
1: all of our regulars, including Anthony Lewis, who's here.
2: Oh, no.
1: We didn't lose a single person.
2: I thought you meant our listener.
1: We might have lost our listener.
2: I mean, they still text us, so I think we're all right there.
1: Yeah, I think we're good. But, I mean, we have so many terrific guests who show up on a regular basis. And, Anthony, I just want to say to you, man, I appreciate you coming in an hour earlier to do the show.
3: Absolutely. I mean, I wouldn't miss it.
1: Yeah, we have a lot of fun. Let's start, you know, now the final hour of the show is the 4 o'clock hour, and that's where we have to do the financial report. So here you go. Here's what happened in the markets today. The Dow was up 0.5%, gained 254 points, closing at 51,521. S&P 500 was up 0.6%, tacked on 45 points today, 78.18. NASDAQ was up 0.25%, up 122 points today, closing at 27,999. So there you go. Let me do the question of the day. Oh, man, Anthony, I'm dying to hear what you think about this. We'll get into the question of the day. We've had a ton of response to this one today. So, parallel parking contests. Apparently, they're a thing. There was one in Philadelphia last week. The first one that got any real attention was in Pittsburgh.

0: 5 years ago. So they've had them on the West Coast as well. So parallel parking contests are becoming more popular, despite 49% of drivers report feeling stressed or anxious during the maneuver. So here's the hotline question of the day, and it is sponsored by Selango Law. Do you have a good parallel parking skills? And if so, would you be willing to prove that in a parallel parking contest? Do you have good parallel parking skills? If so, would you be willing to prove that in a parallel parking contest? To respond, text those in, 304-TALK 304, 304-825-5304. I'm on Exit Weekly, W-E-E-K-L-E-Y, one word, three E's, W-E-E-K-L-E-Y. Anthony Lewis, do you have good parallel parking skills?
1: It was the one thing that I practiced really hard. I didn't want to fail that part when I was 16 getting my driver's license. So it's the one thing that I practiced really hard. My dad, he did a really good job teaching me how to drive. I wasn't even allowed to learn how to drive on a automatic. I had to learn on a 5-speed.
0: There you go. Now you're talking.
1: So that was the one thing I didn't want to fail me. So I practiced really hard. So I'm a decent parallel parker.
0: We have quite a few responses to this. Here's one from Todd in Hedgesville. He says, "Hey guys, was sitting in a bar with my future wife and watched a limo parallel park. When he walked in, he got a standing ovation. And we hired him for our wedding on the spot. He's been a friend for 30 years. Well, I'll tell you what, that's, you know, hey I think that's pretty, pretty good. Coop, did you see this text about the, let's see, 304-376. Coop, the closing soundtrack at the end of yesterday's show.
2: We don't need to air that line for you in public.
0: Oh, I gotcha. And then he goes on and says, "You got to get on that, dominate."
2: Yeah.
0: So
2: yeah.
0: Hit me with the Liam. Give me the Liam.
3: Gotta want it. Dominate.
0: Okay, there you go. Gotta want it. Speaking of domination.
1: Oh, here we go.
0: WVU's got to get it back together, man.
1: Yeah.
0: Got to get it back together. Are you surprised that Arizona isn't a bigger favorite in this game against West Virginia? Right now it's only 3.5 points?
1: No, because they've got to come all the way across the country.
0: That is something, right?
1: It is a thing for West Coast teams to come east. It is a thing. They'll probably come on Thursday and get to town. So it is a thing. You know, Morgantown is Morgantown.
0: Sure, that's right. But it's not a night game.
1: It's not a night game. You know? But it was funny. I was just so happened something came across a feed, and I was something from Arizona. It was like, get ready, we play at 9 a.m. And I'm like, oh, man, could you imagine being a fan? Like, you know, even now, I enjoy it. You know, you get up, do some things in the morning. I go down to my neighbor's house and get there about 11:30. We maybe eat a little lunch, you know, watch the ball game. But now, man, like, you're talking about breakfast if you're out in Arizona.
0: I guess so. And I see some of this chatter from our fan bases and other fan bases, too, about the league really doesn't do a very good job taking this kind of stuff into consideration.
1: No, and either do the TV partners. I mean, this should have definitely been a 3:30 start. I mean, I don't even know who the 3:30 Big 12 game is, but they, whoever it is, well, it's probably Utah or somebody like that. So, but they definitely need to do a better job of taking things into consideration. And same thing when West Virginia goes west. I mean, what, the Utah game at the end of the season kicks off at 10 o'clock? We had basketball games tip off at 10 o'clock, 11 o'clock at night. I mean, but that's what you get with this poor expansion of college sports.
0: The 3:30 game in the Big 12 this Saturday is Houston K-State. That's the 3:30 game.
1: That could have been the noon.
0: Yeah, so the nooners are Arizona at WVU, UCF at Oklahoma State. So, you know, that's not so terrible. But, hey, whatever. You know, whatever. I'm sorry that this is an issue for Arizona, but West Virginia needs a win.
1: Well, I mean, it's happened to us.
0: Yeah. You know?
1: But it's funny that we talk about this, but I was in Ohio this weekend, and I ran into a Cincinnati Bearcats fan. And we were almost like hugging, just so happy to have each other in a conference, you know, like just finding mutual, like common ground on the fact that West Virginia gets to play Cincinnati in the Big 12, you know, and it's good to be have someone that's at least decently regional to play against.
0: Oh, I totally agree with that.
1: You know, so, I mean, it's crazy. I think eventually there'll be another shift or a shakeup in conferences, and I hope it just shakes back out to regional play. But
0: I wouldn't count on it.
1: I mean, it might not be in my lifetime, but I hope.

0: eventually happens. Because, I mean, really, does anybody pay attention to, you know, UCLA at Rutgers? I mean, USC at Wake Forest? I mean, come on, like... Or not Wake Forest, but the, you know, playing in the Big Ten.
1: I tell you,
0: Maryland.
1: I'm kind of surprised that, you know, on paper, Southern Cal at Penn State sounds pretty sexy, right?
0: Sounds good.
1: Sounds
0: kickoff classic esque.
1: Yeah, it sounds kind of you know, must see TV, but I don't know if it really is this week.
0: No,
1: I don't really know if it is. So let me ask you this about the let's stick with the positives.
0: Yeah,
1: you know, West Virginia's ground game has just been electric.
0: Electric.
1: It's just been awesome. So here you go. This past weekend, out in Ames, you got Hawkins and Cook. They combined for 40 carries. They were the only Mountaineer ball carriers in the game. So Cook, I mean, he had been averaging 25 carries a game. So, you know, quote, you got a quote-unquote day off. You know, only had 20 carries. He did have a couple of catches as well. Is this going to go on the rest of the season? You know, I said the other day, you know, sure, West Virginia is one-dimensional, but I'm kind of like, I'm enjoying this dimension.
0: Yeah.
1: You know, I mean, they put up over 500 yards of total offense on the road.
0: Yeah, so, you know, in case people missed the first go-around with Rich Rod, this was the MO. The only thing really missing is more of the RPO game. I think a lot of it is the running game is really handoffs in stretches and then design quarterback draws. Now, mind you, Michael Hawkins is getting a lot of his yardage on scrambles, you know, on passing plays, and he takes off and runs. So he's killing people. I think I heard a stat, or maybe my buddy Derek said that he had 160 yak yards.
1: Yeah, it's crazy. Yeah, he's basically getting touched behind the line of scrimmage almost every time he touches the ball to carry it.
0: Yeah, so, you know? I mean, could you imagine our offense without him?
1: No.
0: You know, and what was kind of wild of, and I'm seeing and hearing criticism of him. And I think it's because people are looking at the passing yards. And I get it. Like, he's not lighting it up for 400 yards, but he's putting up 4 and 5 touchdowns a game. I mean, these are Pat White-esque numbers. I'm not saying he's Pat White. I'm saying these are those type of numbers.
1: What, he had like 375-ish total yards in a game where you went on the road and scored 40-plus and lost the game.
0: 40-plus and you lost. I mean, if I walked in this week and said, hey, we're gonna put up 40 against Arizona, you probably wouldn't even tune in the game. You just chalk it up like we're going to be talking about a win.
1: All right. So yesterday, the Big 12 announced their players of the week, and they have a whole bunch of categories. I wasn't even aware of some of these categories. Did you know that the Big 12 has a defensive line of the week?
0: A whole line?
1: And why is this important? It's important because this week's defensive line of the week in the Big 12 is Arizona.
0: Oh.
1: Arizona's defensive line stopped Cincinnati, the Big 12's number 2 rushing offense, and held them to just 74 yards on the ground and a total of 7 points. It marked the Bearcats' lowest rushing output in a conference game since they joined the Big 12. The Wildcats' defensive front had 16 total tackles, including a sack and 4.5 tackles for a loss. That's from the Big 12 release on this yesterday. So that's a little concerning. And when you talk about, you know, Hawkins and his ability to throw the football, well, you know, we're talking a lot about Fifita, and rightfully so, because of his ability to whip it around. But you could be in a situation where at some point down the line, teams are going to be able to contain Hawkins in the pocket and basically say, hey, beat us by throwing the football. And could that be this Saturday at noon against this defensive line that's coming off of a pretty good game? The other thing about that note is that, you know, Cincinnati's stock and trade to at least this point of the season is their elite offensive line. Well, apparently they handled them pretty well.
0: Yeah, so it'll be a good chess match for Rich and seeing what comes from this, because historically, you know, there have been times where Rich will just keep running into a brick wall until he busts one. We've seen it multiple
1: already
0: times.
1: Happened this year.
0: Already happened this year, and then historically you could look back, especially South Florida. You know, the RPO game didn't work well with the really good two pro defensive ends. So I'll be curious to see how he draws up the offense this week. I would like to see him get Hawkins out of the pocket a little more. I think Hawkins, when he has the option to take off and run or dump it, you know, and make night, he doesn't misplay or make bad throws when he's rolling left or right. I mean, and guys are, you know, going out of bounds. I would like to see him move

0: the pocket a little bit. But if the line is not holding up, you know, that's a whole you're no longer moving the pocket. You're escaping.
1: Got a minute here. Worst case scenario, I like talking about the positives, okay?
0: Okay.
1: But let me ask you this. If Arizona drops a 40-burger on WVU this weekend, what how short is the leash on Zach Alley? And how does the scenario play out next Monday and Tuesday?
0: Yeah, so historically, I would say, and if it continued through the course of the season, I would say he would probably be gone at the end of the season. But in today's day and age, we saw a coach that was hired in February already dismissed from his team. You saw one fired or dismissed from his play calling duties mid game this week. So I would think that historically Rich has held on, but
1: now he's never fired a DC in season.
0: Not in season, but it's a different game.
1: It's a different game.
0: It's a different day and age, and I would be curious to see how long. I would definitely think that there would be a change in play calling duties.
1: All right. Let's take a break. And when we come back, we'll play In or Out. Stay tuned.
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2: All right, welcome back to the show, 424. Anthony Lewis is here. So what do you say we play some in or out? 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Let's get started. Coop, what are you ready to go? What do you think?
3: Yeah, I'm ready.
2: All right,
3: ready.
2: Food or beverage is up first. 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In or out?
3: I don't want to be like just like automatically hate something because it comes out, but the thing that you like about the ice cream float is all the things that's not just the flavors. It's like you got a little cold there from the ice cream and the fuzziness and like the little foam that it creates when you mix them together and stuff. There's an experience that you have with an ice cream float that you're not just going to capture with those flavors. I like Dr. Pepper a lot. I like Diet Dr. Pepper even better. I don't like these things where you start mixing in all kinds of other flavors. If I want a float, I'll make one. I want to be out.
2: I probably should have told you before you answered.
3: Don't do this to me.
2: That your wife already has said she will try this.
3: That's all right.
2: Okay.
3: Yeah,
2: I just,
3: that's all right.
2: I probably
3: she's a little bit more open than I am on drinks.
2: Yeah, I know, but dude code, I probably should have let you know that before we talked any longer about it. Anthony, what are your thoughts here? Dr. Pepper ice cream float, in or out?
4: Are they trying to trick us or trying to convince us that Dr. Pepper and root beer taste the same?
3: Right, that too.
2: Yeah, that's a solid point there.
4: You know, so I'm going to be out on this. I'll just stick with the root beer.
2: You know what? I trust the brand. And there is going to be a diet version. That's pretty hard to believe, right? A diet version yeah. of
3: all these sweet things, float. But no sugar.
2: Yeah, but no sugar. I'm going to be slightly in. I'll be slightly in. Gut reaction is next. 37-year-old Lewisville, Texas barber discovered over $128,000 in cash sitting atop an ATM when he was making a routine withdrawal. Rather than keep it, he handed every dollar over to the police. Returning almost $130,000 in cash, stacked up on top of the ATM, returned to the police, Coop, in or out?
3: I got a ton of practical things here beyond being ethical. Number one, $130,000 isn't going to change anybody's life for any amount of time. Number two, you're on top of an ATM, which means there's cameras everywhere. So, yeah, I'm turning it in as well. I'll be in on that.
2: By the way, Anthony, in this story, this barber took the money to the local Chick-fil-A after the label on the bag suggested it belonged to the restaurant. And the manager at the Chick-fil-A said, it's not ours.
4: Oh, wow.
2: So both of these guys did the right thing. So a barber turning in almost $130,000 in cash that he found stacked on top of the ATM.
4: That's tough, you know, because you would like to think that people are decent and they're going to just turn this money in. But to Coop's point, there's cameras everywhere, especially at the bank.
2: So true.
4: I mean, if that money doesn't make it back, you don't have to return it to the police. The police are going to have you return it to them. So I'll be in on returning it.
2: There you go. There you go. By the way, an investigation revealed that a Brinks tech had serviced the Bank of America ATM and accidentally left the cash behind, along with a second bag containing 19 checks.
3: I saw something that just like this happened before. We'll have to talk about
2: it
3: later. Yeah, I saw money literally off of a bank car, off of the car.
2: Where did I leave that $130,000 in cash is a sentence I've never said before. Finally, this one's about a celebrity. DJ Jazzy Jeff and the Fresh Prince, they've got a series in the works from Will Smith's Westbrook Studios. Will Smith. It's been a minute. Will Smith, in or out?
3: Here's an interesting thing with this. So this is a project from Will and Jeff, from Jazzy Jeff.
2: Yes.
3: Yeah, it's from Will Smith Studios, but if there's anything that has talent involved, it's going to be from DJ Jazzy Jeff, who is the real one when it comes to it. Yeah, I'll be in. I've always kind of liked Will Smith. I definitely like Will Smith and DJ Jazzy Jeff, though.
2: Yeah, the project is entitled 215. 215, the area code. Will Smith, Anthony, in or out?
4: I mean, he's not really missed on a lot of his projects. I mean, I'm not a fan of his later music.
2: Yeah.
4: Now, he's the DJ on the rapper album. I'm all for that.

0: That album. So I'll be in on Will, and that's definitely if he's got Jazz involved. Jazz was probably the best character in Fresh Prince of Bel-Air.
1: Yep.
0: So I'll be in on this.
2: I kind of like to see those guys kind of go back old school to get the vibe of the old show. Not like the one that's on Peacock now. I'm not a big fan of that one.
0: No.
2: Yeah, so Will Smith, yeah, it's been a minute. Absolutely in. Anthony, thanks for coming
0: Good
2: in.
0: Good to see you guys.
2: All right, we'll take a quick break here for news at the bottom of the hour, talk some high school football and more when we come back. This is Metro News, the voice of West Virginia. Yeah.

0: West Virginia Metro News. I'm Jeff Jenkins. A 10-year winding road in Fayette County. Now that road has reached its finish line with a ribbon cutting today at the new Midland Trail Elementary School in Hyco, the final school in a decade-long consolidation school building plan in that county. Fayette County has some of the worst school buildings in the state, but then the state stepped in with a proposed plan and financing. School Superintendent David Worville says it's a much more manageable system now. He says he has one project, though, he would like to see done: an expanded kitchen and cafeteria at Oak Hill High School.
1: It's pretty small for a Quad A school.
0: The State School Building Authority funded the Fayette County projects beginning in December 2015. What's the next step for nuclear energy in the Mountain State? With Governor Patrick Morrissey pulling out of a possible deal with the federal government when criticism surfaced about nuclear waste. Kanawha County Delegate Kayla Young supports nuclear energy. She says it should be part of West Virginia's energy mix.
2: The supply chain is massive for this industry, and this industry is growing around the world, really, and it's power that I think we need, which is why we repealed the ban in 2022.
0: Metro News statewide correspondent Brad McElhaney writes about the next step at our website. Governor Morrissey speaking today at the inaugural meeting of the Woody Williams Statue Commission. There will be a statue of the Medal of Honor recipient at the U.S. Capitol.
3: When you think about Woody Williams, you think about, well, one of the last great American heroes.
0: Williams died 4 years ago. Read more at our website. 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
0: A key step begins tonight on a $74 million bridge deck project on the busiest bridge in the state, the Carter Bridge in Charleston. Contractors will begin building traffic crossovers. DOH spokesperson Megan Ferguson says the work will take place at night. It includes removing medium walls. She says there's one key thing to remember.
8: Slow down. We want people to slow down and just really pay attention to where those cones are and in those work zones, because we want to make sure that everyone gets home safely.
0: From the Metro News Anchor Desk, I'm Jeff Jenkins.
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All right, welcome back to the show. Always good to talk to Anthony Lewis. Good little Mountaineer talk in the show. I'm seeing the news that Lane Johnson has announced his retirement as one of the offensive linemen for the Philadelphia Eagles. Coop, for him to do that in the middle of the season, after he's a multiple-time Pro Bowl pick,

0: He must be hurt. He has to be. Those guys, you know, you can't break them. One of the best offensive linemen in the NFC for a while, Lane Johnson, has announced his retirement. Two-time Super Bowl champ, 14 seasons in the league. Think about that. Man, how many times have you been? You can't be in the NFL for 14 years as an NFL offensive lineman without really taking your share of dings, right? It's like every snap in the NFL is like a car crash.
1: Yeah, no doubt.
0: So there you go. Lane Johnson has announced his retirement with the Philadelphia Eagles. So the Eagles situation going from bad to worse. That they blew a double-digit lead to the Rams in Philadelphia on Sunday, and now one of the cornerstones of their offensive line has announced his retirement in the middle of the season. All right, let's get into high school football. The West Virginia SSAC playoff rankings for week number 6 are out. Oh, and look at this theme. Coop, where'd you been hiding this one?
1: I had it in my folder. It's Dave's favorites.
0: This one goes way, way back.
1: This is an original. This is an OG.
0: There we go. So let's get to be a football hero as the background music for this segment. So we'll get into the playoff rankings for week number 6, and we'll start with West Virginia Class Quad A. Morgantown is number 1, followed by GW, University, Martinsburg, and Huntington. That's the top 5. Now, this is the SSAC rankings. These are the rankings that will the seedings will be based for the playoffs in just a matter of weeks, believe it or not. 6 through 10, Cabell Midland, Parkersburg, Spring Mills, Beckley Woodrow Wilson, and Wheeling Park. 11 through 16, these teams would make the playoffs if they started this weekend. Jefferson and Musselman, they're tied for 11th, followed by Preston, Riverside, Washington, and Buchanan Upshur. If the playoffs began this weekend, Hurricane, Parkersburg South, Hedgesville, and Oak Hill would all miss the playoffs, and that's kind of reasonable because between those four schools, Coop, they have one win. They have one win. Class AAA, Hoover is number 1 this week. They're 5-0. They've only allowed 46 points the entire season in 5 games. North Marion is number 2. Robert C. Byrd, 3rd. Princeton and Elkins, that rounds out the top 5. This is Class AAA, the SSAC rankings for week number 6 that came out earlier today. 6 through 10, Brooke, South Charleston, Bridgeport number 8 after they lost a out of state this week, last weekend. John Marshall and Kaiser, 11 through 16 in Class AAA. These teams would make the playoffs if they started this weekend. Winfield, which handled Beckley with relative ease last Friday night. Ripley, Spring Valley, Nicholas County, Fairmont Senior, and Pikeview. These teams would be on the outside looking in if the playoffs began this weekend in West Virginia AAA. Grafton, Chapmanville, Point Pleasant, Nitro, after what a great season they had last year. They'd missed the playoffs this year. They're 2-4. Hampshire and Lincoln County and more. Those teams would miss the playoffs. All right, let's go down to Class AA. In AA, Frankfort leads the way as they have all season long in this classification. Frankfort got all 21st place votes in the Metro News Power Index that came out yesterday. This, however, is the SSAC rankings on which the seedings would be based. Sissonville, what a season, 6-0, they're number 2. Williamstown, Roan County, and Independence round out the top 5. 6 through 10, Mingo Central, Moorefield, Bluefield, Phillip Barber, and Doddridge County. 11 through 16 in Class AA, these teams would make the playoffs if they started this weekend. Westside, South Harrison, Lincoln, Liberty Raleigh, Clay County, and Berkeley Springs just missing the top 16 and would be out of the postseason plan. Midland Trail, Logan, James Monroe, Petersburg, Oak Glen, and Tyler consolidated at 2-3 on the season. Finally, let's go to Class Single A. By the way, these are the SSAC rankings for week number 6 of the West Virginia high school football season. In this classification, Wahama, the White Falcons, they're number 1. They've scored 375 points already this season in 6 games. They're a scoring machine. They're the highest scoring team in this classification. In some cases, in most cases, by more than 100 points. Tug Valley, East Hardy, Meadow Bridge, and Sherman, that's your top 5, 6 through 10 in single A. Cameron, Greenbrier West, Wheeling Central, Calhoun County, and Pendleton County, 11 through 16 in Class Single A.

0: These teams would be in the playoff field: Webster County, Montcalm, Ritchie County, Tulsa, Pocahontas County, and Clay Battelle. Just missing the mark. Work to do in this season. Right now, they'd miss the playoffs. Greater Beckley Christian, St. Mary's, Tucker County, Richwood, Magnolia, and Valley Wetzel. And there you go. So the schedule on this, by the way, the Metro News Power Index comes out every Monday, and the SSAC rankings, the ones that I just went down, they come out every Tuesday, and that information is available at the website, wvmetronews.com. All right, I wanted to double back and get into more of the Rich Rodriguez comments from earlier today regarding the upcoming game with Arizona at the stadium at noon on Saturday. WVU trying to pick up their first win in the Big 12 against an Arizona team that basically really was impressive in Tucson last week at home against the Cincinnati Bearcats. Here is Rich Rodriguez's comments about some of the biggest changes in college football this year in terms of roster development.
1: Rich, I'm not quite sure what I want to ask here, but when you came here the first time, the first few years you played four top 25 teams, including the number one team in the nation both times. Your defense was very bad the first year, got better the second year. Here, you know, there's a lot of people saying, well, you're playing now in the Big 12 and it's better. But with that schedule, you played, and then the following year, you played Notre Dame and you played Wisconsin. You were still playing a pretty good conference and in a pretty good conference. What is the difference trying to put it together now than it was then? I mean,
2: you know, that's a good question, Bob. I think probably the biggest change, and this is not just us, is the turnover in rosters is so different now that, you know, I always say we got to be a developmental program, but in a year like last year and a year like this year, when you're having so much turnover and you're replacing 10 starters or whatever it is, you know, your system has to be able to adapt to that quicker. You know, where you're not having guys grow up in your program. And so, in a sense, I was talking to somebody the other day about it, that, you know, by the time a guy's in your program 3 years or 4 years or something, he's almost like a coach. He kind of knows, you know, what's going on. He knows how to fix it and all that. Whereas now it's almost like you're teaching every freshman, even though they're not all freshmen. So I think that's probably the biggest change. And as coaches, we have to learn to adapt to that. You know, we purposefully didn't sign as many last year guys this year as we did a year ago, because we had that in mind, like, we got to have this guy for 2 or 3 years. Now, if we pick the right guy, we got to be able to retain him and be able to pay to retain him, but we also have to develop him. And I'm not discouraged, because I know our guys will keep getting better every year they're here, not just physically but mentally in our schemes. And that's probably the biggest difference for us. It's like, man, we got 10 new starters. We got to start all over again. And sometimes as coaches, we got to sit back and say, oh, understand that they might be 20 years old, but they've only been in this system for less than a year. So we got to coach accordingly, if that makes sense.
1: As close as you are to the offense and it being your offense, is it easier maybe to get the offense going faster than the defense?
2: Well, it's easier for me to understand the problems. You know, but we meet every day. It's like, as a staff, I'm not one that, now obviously very hands-on offensively and then special teams-wise, and then typically defensively, I'm going to know what we're doing. But, you know, I could typically, like, just bring it up and we'll meet a little bit, but I don't sit with the defensive players and watch film with them. And, you know, I'm going to do a little bit more of that just because and I'm not going to talk about schemes. I'm going to talk more about effort and common things that everybody should know, whether you're an offensive, defensive player, when we watch.

0: some really experienced coaches and they're sharp and all that. But sometimes you get at this level and everybody stays in their own little cubby area and, you know, don't communicate. And we, you know, it's my job to make sure we communicate well and make each other better.
1: So to Bob's point, kind of on the state of the program, there's been a lot of conversation of the recent losses to first year coaches. Do you look and have a self-evaluation of maybe this program isn't as far as it should be in year two? Do you think that's a fair criticism of year in year two, there in year one?
0: I think it's fair to say you would be the first person to ask a negative question. We're five games into our second year with a total reboot.
1: Because they are as well.
0: You asked the question, let me answer the question, right? I think it's completely fair to say where you think the program is at in the second year. And don't think I didn't evaluate it. I think we've made some steps forward, but I also think we have not made some steps forward in other parts of the program. But I'm not going to panic, you know, five games into the second year, especially when I knew we had to do a total reboot 2 years in a row, which I said that was, I don't know if that was avoidable or not a year ago, having to do 2 years in a row. So anyway, in answer to what you're trying to find out, I evaluate everything we do every day. And like, if we're not making the progress that we should in every facet of our program, then it gets addressed every day. So, you know, if it's been last couple weeks or last 3 weeks or so defensively, we're not making progress like we should, it's not like I'm going to sit back in a corner and like, I hope we fix it. What do I do? No, we have a plan and have a methodology of what we're going to do to try to fix that part of it. And that's what we're playing the games. We're playing a better team than we've probably played all year. So that might be a bigger challenge, but there's other things I can see when we're playing well. And there's things that we can fix now. There's some things you can fix in recruiting. But there's things we can fix now on defense. And that's part of what my challenge is to our team, our coaches, and our players.
2: 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That's Rich Rodriguez earlier today. His regular media availability in preparation for this Saturday's game against Arizona. Noon kickoff at the stadium. Wildcats currently a 3.5-point road favorite on the old Golden Blue. A quick break, and we're coming right back.
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0: All right, welcome back. 9 minutes till the hour. We'll hear from Tony Gibson, Marshall's football coach, here in just a sec. Marshall is getting ready to host Coastal Carolina. West Virginia played Coastal in the first game of the season. They put up some points, but it's been a rough run for Coastal Carolina since then. They do not have a win this year against an FBS team. Their only win came against Fordham. They've lost three consecutive games to Delaware, Liberty, and Georgia Southern. But Cooper wanted to mention just briefly about some people, sports-related, that have died today.
1: Oh, my. This was quite a tragic day, yeah.
0: So, Sudden Sam McDowell is one. Pitched primarily for the Cleveland Indians. Pittsburgh guy, born in Pittsburgh, went to Pittsburgh Central Catholic. And his last team that he played for was the Pirates. Sudden Sam McDowell has died. Hard thrower. Just an electric fastball. Struck out a lot of guys, walked a lot of guys, overcame some real issues in his personal life. He has passed away. Also, Dennis Franchione, the college football coach, has passed away as well. I knew Coach Fran a little bit. Back in 1999, I was one of the broadcasters for their ESPN regional package. So I did a few games that season when they had a guy you may have heard of, LaDainian Tomlinson.
1: Oh, yes.
0: So LaDainian Tomlinson, last seen in the Pro Football Hall of Fame. So Coach Fran and I got a chance to talk many times, and I wouldn't say I was close to him, but a very interesting guy, very, very intelligent coach, who left TCU, went to Alabama, and then when it looked like Alabama was going to go on probation because of the things Mike Shula did, he went to Texas A&M, and things didn't really work out for him there, but Coach Fran seemed like a very good guy, and I was glad to know him. And rest in peace, Coach Fran. And Fred Claire, the longtime general manager of the Dodgers, has passed away at the age of 91. He was the GM of the Dodger team that won the World Series in 88, and he was the guy who coined the phrase Dodger Blue.
1: Is that right?
0: Yeah, he's the guy that came up with Dodger Blue. Hey, let's hear just a little bit of Tony Gibson earlier today talking about Coastal Carolina in the game Saturday night.
2: Yep. So first off, got a lot of respect for Coach Beard and what they do. He's a really, really good football coach, defensive-minded coach.

0: you know, his teams play hard. They've been in every game. I mean, they've been one possession games for the most part. And, you know, they've got a dynamic quarterback in Deuce. He does a lot of really good things, keeps plays alive. So we're going to have to do a great job of trying to keep him in the pocket. And then we have to do a great job with our DBs of staying on guys. Back to last week, just to wrap that game up. You know, the film showed me everything that I thought during the game. Put ourselves in a lot of bad positions. You know, turned it over two times in the red zone. The one was late in the game, which, you know, you still don't like to see it. But, you know, we've had four red zone possessions the last two games and gotten 0 points out of it with three takeaways. So, yeah, we got to get that fixed defensively. Giving up explosive plays again that are just backbreakers. And, you know, we have to find a way not to do that.
1: And there you go. That's Tony Gibson at Marshall earlier today. The game in Huntington is set for 7 o'clock on Saturday night against Coastal Carolina. Marshall continues to be a 3-point favorite in the game. We'll take a break and come back and wrap it up for the day in a moment.
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0: show today. We thank you so much for listening. Sending your answers to our question of the day and more. Stay tuned for the news at the top of the hour. Sportsline's on the other side. 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My name is Dave Weekly. I will talk to you tomorrow beginning at 2:06 right here on Metro News, the voice of West Virginia.
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2: Optimism for the midterms. I'm Lisa Brady, Fox News.
3: I think we're going to do very well.
2: President Trump says the rallies he's holding are changing things around. He's been visiting mainly Republican-friendly states, aiming to boost turnout from his base for GOP candidates. But today, taking questions just before heading to a Baltimore shipyard as an example of his agenda spurring investment.
4: TradePoint Atlantic has partnered with Anduril Industries to build submarine and submarine parts. The investment from Anduril is going to be $3.7 billion and eventually create 3,100 jobs.
2: Fox Business's Edward Lawrence. Anduril says the new high-tech shipyard will make components for the Navy's Virginia-class submarines. Maryland's Democratic governor has called the shipyard the largest investment in the state in decades. Attorneys for Krista Pike, the convicted killer who survived an attempted lethal injection in Tennessee, now say she's awake and speaking as she continues to receive critical medical care, but they say her prognosis remains unclear. A national day of action in France as student protests over school conditions expand.
5: Tens of thousands of people taking to the streets, demonstrating and calling for equality in French schools. And during many of these protests, there have been some clashes between demonstrators and police, with officers using tear gas at some points to clear the crowd.
2: Fox's Jeff Paul in Paris. Thousands of arrests and hundreds of injuries reported. A mega Hollywood merger is now a done deal. Paramount completing its $81 billion takeover of Warner Brothers a year after Paramount was purchased by Skydance, which will be the name of the new company, bringing two of America's oldest movie-making studios together. That merger faced multiple lawsuits. Critics argue the settlements reached don't do enough to address concerns about job loss and fewer choices for consumers, including cable customers. 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
2: Two railroads, Union Pacific and Norfolk Southern, are hoping for a green light from federal regulators to merge the largest east and west freight carriers in the U.S. into a transcontinental rail giant.
11: If a customer wants to get goods from the west coast to the east coast by rail, their product has to stop at a facility, get unloaded, and switch by truck to a different rail line owned by a different company. Union Pacific CEO argues its acquisition of Norfolk Southern would eliminate that step in the process, allowing products to move across the country seamlessly, and in turn, he says, lowering prices and creating jobs.
2: Fox Business's Grady Trimble, but several labor unions, farm groups, and competitors argue in a letter to the Trump administration the merger would drive up costs for consumers, put supply chains at risk, and harm farmers, rail workers, energy producers, and domestic manufacturers. An exclusive sneak peek into a NASA mission to send three helicopter drones to the Red Planet.
12: I got to

0: fly a Mars helicopter. Here on Earth, it operates just like a commercial drone, but engineers warn me it's a lot more complicated when you send it to Mars.
1: Fox's Jonathan Seri.
0: NASA's Skyfall mission will send the first nuclear-powered interplanetary spacecraft to Mars, hurling a capsule into the thin atmosphere. As a supersonic parachute slows the capsule, it will release three helicopter drones equipped with ground-penetrating radars to search for water ice just below the Martian surface and scout potential landing sites for future human missions.
1: They're aiming to launch that mission in 2028. New highs on Wall Street with back-to-back records for the NASDAQ, finishing at 27,599. The S&P also with a record close, topping 7,800. The Dow up 253. I'm Lisa Brady, Fox News.
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4: 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Clear skies tonight, overnight low 47. Sunshine Wednesday, daytime highs tomorrow will be 73. Thursday, mostly sunny skies with highs in the mid-70s. And Friday, look for mostly sunny skies and a daytime high of 71. That's your Metro News AccuWeather on the WJLS News Network.
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5: Sportsline Tuesday night, game week, West Virginia and Arizona coming up on Saturday. Thanks for joining us. The text line is open, 304-TALK-304. Of course, Coach Rich Rodriguez met the media today. We'll get into that. And we also got a request from a listener last night to kind of analyze what Zach Alley, the defensive coordinator, had to say today. So we'll follow suit with that. We'll do that. Good evening, Brad and Greg.
6: Hi, everyone.
7: Good evening. Changing the play script to get a little Zach Alley in on a Tuesday.
5: Well, you know, we've got dedicated listeners, and one came with a very serious request and legitimate, so we'll get into it. Now, again, the coaches, guys, if they had answers to many of these problems, they would have answered them last week. So it's just that. You keep trying. You keep trying to change things. You keep trying to make things better. You keep trying to coach these guys up to know where to go and what to do. So hopefully there will be a better result on Saturday than we've seen the last 2 weeks.
7: Yeah, and Greg, I thought both were very direct, right? I mean, they didn't run from anything. They didn't skirt any questions. They didn't skirt any answers. They said, here's the deal. And I thought Zach Alley was particularly blunt and just said what kind of we've all been saying, how much the defense is struggling and got into it, which we'll hear him coming up. But I thought they both addressed it head on.
6: No, I agree. No, I don't think either of them ran from it. And obviously, Zach Alley, as defensive coordinator, probably has more on his plate in terms of, what can he do to try to alleviate West Virginia's defensive problems. And I think he was very honest with his assessment of where it was and how they need to try to strive moving forward.
5: We'll get into it all. Anything to you, Greg, anything else stand out? In the minutiae and the details?
6: No, I think those were the biggest ones. They both, especially Rich, mentioned, we'll look at all personnel and, insinuating, is there a personnel change? But no offense to kids, coaches, but we've heard that for so long. And I think if there was someone personnel-wise who was ready to make a major difference, they'd already
5: other than the two guys that joined the program.
7: Yeah, and I was going to say that. So Saturday you saw the personnel change, right? Two guys that had not been with you that you picked up mid-season here played a bunch more snaps than you thought they would. I bet that's more snaps than Zach

0: Alley and Rich Rodriguez yep. thought they would as well. So that's the rare in-season personnel change that you can add to it. I think beyond that, Greg, if they thought there were other guys that were could make a difference, they would have already been on the field now that you've sure. seen these struggles, really in three games, if you want to go back and count the Coastal Carolina now and lump that in with the last two.
1: Yeah, no doubt. Okay, so we'll get into all of that. Second hour of the program, huge high school game in the state of West Virginia, 1-2, at least in the opinion poll. In the Metro News Power Rankings, Martinsburg and Morgantown are pretty much splitting the first place votes. Martinsburg's number one, Morgantown's number two, and they will meet coming up Friday night across the bridge back here.
2: Biggest over at game Morgantown in the history of the Mountain State, I think.
1: You think?
2: Right? At least in a century.
1: Well, it's exciting.
2: Yeah, it is.
0: Well, it is exciting, and you've got a lot of star power in this. You've got some returning guys that come back from what was a tremendously well-played Quad A state mm-hmm. championship game last year, really evenly matched, came down to the final minutes, and there's some key players back on each side, and I think that's adding to the excitement for these two.
2: Is it not an amazing world when we know more of the high school players returning than at least at the beginning of the year you knew the Mountaineer college players returning?
0: That's a really good point, Greg. Solid point there, and you do. Both quarterbacks return. Mm-hmm. Boston Todd's back from Martinsburg. Of course, Maddox Twigg at Morgantown High. That's a good one, Coach Hunter.
1: So Morgantown coach Sean Beiser will join us in the second hour about 6:30. So the new SSAC playoff rankings are out. Morgantown's number one at 5-0. George Washington jumped up to number two. University is three, and Martinsburg is number four at 5-0. And you say, well, why are they lower? Well, because of some of the competition they've played out of state. West Virginia's computer model really doesn't know what to do with that. So they kind of get docked slightly for playing out-of-state opponents, if that makes any sense. It doesn't matter. They're going to both finish most likely in that top three or four as this thing's these computer-generated rankings get more accurate each and every week. And obviously, whoever wins Friday is going to be number one probably.
0: Those might be your top four in Quad A as you look through those. Have those four separated themselves, you think?
1: Yeah, I think so, too. Huntington's up there, maybe a slightly a cut below. But yeah, those four are I think right now in terms of talent, in terms of what they've accomplished on the field, are the top four teams.
2: And we let them play each other coming up. Right. University, not only Martinsburg and Morgantown, but University of Morgantown later, mm-hmm. Huntington and George Washington later in the year. So
1: yeah,
2: the top will separate itself.
1: That is correct. That's all correct. So we'll get to that in hour two of the program. Again, the sports line, or I should say the text line, is open. Tomorrow night we'll get some opponent intel. Justin Spears of the Arizona Daily Star, the beat writer, will join us. Justin Spears will be on the program in the 5 o'clock hour, so we'll get into the Arizona situation. Their coach met the media today, and the biggest concern they have is that wide receiver position. They lost their top receiver for the year.
0: Trey Spivey.
1: Right, there's a couple of guys that were knocked out of that game against Cincinnati, so they believe they have depth there. So we'll see how that all shakes out, and we'll talk about it with Justin.
0: That's
1: tomorrow.
0: Top three.
2: Yeah, and three of their top four in terms of statistical numbers.
0: If you're throwing out that with a group that loves to throw it, they're more throw than they are pass. Fafita has been outstanding. That's a significant storyline, I think, heading into this one.
2: You know, a name that's going to be very instrumental for them with those other receivers out is going to be Roddy Gallagher, who, you know, has been a part of their rotation at wide receiver, but now you got three guys out. He's going to be in the top two or three.
0: Yeah, it's interesting because he really hasn't done a whole lot. No, it's like 10 receptions catches on the year here through five games. So he's been very lightly used there. But you're right, Greg. He probably will have to play if those guys are still injured.
1: And likely bring a little juice with him coming back to Morgantown and coming back close to home with Arizona on Saturday. By the way, Justin informed me today. We had a short conversation. We set up the meeting tomorrow. He does a little bit of a food blog on the side from when he travels. So we've got some ideas as to where to send him to eat. My question is, and this is a big one, this is crucial. At some point during Friday, you got to have a pepperoni roll. So I'm not exactly sure where to point him in Morgantown to get the best pepperoni roll.
0: I think you let's expand this out. This has to go down into Fairmont Clarksburg. I mean, he has some time maybe to make the drive. So maybe let's expand the search out there. But what

0: you want to do? You want to crowdsource this? You want to ask the sure. listeners?
1: You're opening up a bigger can of worms.
2: You're right.
1: Than I got into conference it. Expansion by asking people their favorite pepperoni.
2: I started
1: roll.
2: A fight by saying I like the pepperoni rolls at Fairmont Senior High School, and I got four or five. I got some blowback on that.
0: All right, so here it is. This is your chance as listeners here, non-sports question, yet kind of sportsy related because it's a sports writer coming in. If we're directing him, it's got to be close. It's got to be close to the Morgantown area where we assume he is staying. Where do you send him for the best pepperoni roll? The leading vote getter will win. That'll be our official show recommendation. Right. But this will be driven on the text line 304-825-5304.
1: Do I have to tally this? I got election night coming up.
0: 304-825-5304 if you want to text in.
2: I can tally it. I mean, I got to respond to him. I promised him I'd send him a response later tonight with some suggestions on where to eat. But one of those meals, if you're here all day on Friday, one of those meals has to include a pepperoni roll, right?
1: I mean, certainly.
2: That's the thing about coming to West Virginia, something you're not going to get anywhere else. It's a pepperoni roll.
0: Fair enough.
2: All right, 304-TALK-304. We'll take a break. We'll get into the comments of Mountaineer coach Rich Rodriguez in segment number three of the show. Tonight we'll get into the comments of defensive coordinator Zach Alley. So stay with us. We're underway. Tuesday night, the CityNet statewide sports line continues after this.
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2: Tuesday night on the CityNet statewide sports line, we got pepperoni roll votes coming in. You know, it's good to kind of step back. It's been an intense 36

0: hours, right, if you're a Mountaineer fan. So it's good to kind of take a step back a little bit from time to time. Okay, Mountaineer coach Rich Rodriguez, his thoughts to the media today. And, Greg, you're a positive guy. We'll say that about you. That was the first you acknowledge the fact that there are issues with this football team, as everybody knows. But let's start with the positives. And head coach Rich Rodriguez answered that question first.
1: Well, we're certainly run the ball better, pretty consistently with it. We're still, you know, breaking in a lot of new guys. I think Mike has played pretty well. I think every game he's continuing to learn. So to have a shot, you know, on the offensive, we've played well enough probably last couple games, but we didn't play well enough defensively. And we're trying to obviously fix some things up there. But the guys are competing, and I didn't see anything, like, even defensively that like, we can't fix. You know, we just got to have an urgency to kind of fix it right away.
2: So what are those defensive fixes? That
1: well, you know, coaching-wise, you know, obviously we got to try to get, you know, find what our guys kind of in the right position to put them in more consistently. By now, we should have a pretty good idea what our players' strengths and weaknesses are, so we can plan accordingly as far as what their responsibilities are on the field. And then, you know, it's frustrating because our guys are all working hard, our players are working hard, and, you know, we just haven't had the results and haven't played like we need to and went in the way we should be playing, you know, on defense. And so it's not like it's a shock to anybody. Everybody realizes it in the program, and we're working to fix it as we speak.
0: So that's the question. What can change? Obviously, Oklahoma State was a disaster. You go on the road, you think you have that game won on a couple of different instances, but Iowa State keeps punching and punching, and they outscore you. So what can change, if anything?
3: It's hard enough for the Mountaineer coaches to come up with that answer. It's really hard for me. I mean, you know, you can see the glaring weaknesses. I mean, West Virginia's getting pushed around up front, so they're giving up run yards. Their coverage is poor, both from the linebacker and the secondary positions. I could tell you where the deficiencies are, but the corrections, Brad, are so much more difficult to come up with.
4: That's right. If we had the easy answers, guys, we'd just go over there and give them to them, right? I think the basics, though, just are you able to get any kind of pressure on this quarterback to start, coupled with this is going to be as basic as it can get. Can you get closer to the receivers? Mm-hmm. That's the thing that's alarming. It's not like teams are even making contested catches against you. They're just in wide open space. So I think it has to start, as basic as that sounds, get guys to the right spot or where they're supposed to be, and then try and get home with some pressure. And again, that's easy to say that. All right, how do you do that? Yeah. What are you going to do? Are you going to bring more people and then leave less guys in coverage, or do you have to try and drop and not pressure him? I mean, I think everybody would agree at this point, you got to try and pressure the quarterback has to be first, right? You're just not good at covering. Can you get home and provide some pressure against this Arizona team? If not, Fafita's going to sit back there and nickel and dime you underneath all day long.
3: Well, and maybe not even nickel and dime. You can get quarter and 50 cent piece at some points.
4: But again, this is another team, just like Oklahoma State, that hasn't gone deep a ton. No. It punishes you underneath the field. And again, I know we said this all Oklahoma State week, and then they turned around and said, well, I'll tell you what, not only can we go underneath, we can throw it deep on you. But you got to cut something off and at least get the underneath coverage fixed and make them have to beat you deep, because it's not something they normally do.
0: Next question, and this was a good one. Improving now compared to the first time Rich Rodriguez was here. It was a different era of college football, but obviously the Mountaineers got better fast that first time around. The first time around, you lose to Temple in year one. I believe that was a 4-victory season as well.
4: Yep, three.
0: Three-victory season, okay. And then you turn around and have a great year in year two. So you come back, a 4-win season last year, and the struggles that we've seen so far this year. So what's the difference improving now compared to the first tenure?
1: That's a good question, Bob. I think probably the biggest change, and this is not just us, is the turnover in rosters is so different now that, you know, I always say we got to be a developmental program, but in a year like last year and a year like this

0: year when you're having so much turnover and you're replacing 10 starters or whatever it is, you know, your system has to be able to be adapt to that quicker, you know, where you're not having guys grow up in your program. And so in a sense, I was talking to somebody the other day about it, that, you know, by the time a guy's in your program 3 years or 4 years or something, he's almost like a coach. He kind of knows, you know, what's going on. He knows how to fix it and all that. Whereas now it's almost like you're teaching every freshman, even though they're not all freshmen. So I think that's probably the biggest change. And as coaches, we have to learn to adapt to that. You know, we purposefully didn't sign as many last year guys this year as we did a year ago, because we had that in mind. Like, we got to have this guy for 2 or 3 years. Now, if we pick the right guy, we got to be able to retain him and be able to pay to retain him, but we also have to develop him. And I'm not discouraged, because I know our guys will keep getting better every year they're here, not just physically, but mentally in our schemes. And that's probably the biggest difference for us. It's like, man, we got 10 new starters. We got to start all over again. And sometimes as coaches, we got to sit back and say, oh, understand that they might be 20 years old, but they've only been in this system for less than a year. So we got to coach accordingly, if that makes sense.
1: Now, the contrary to that is that West Virginia has been wrecked 2 weeks in a row by teams that have, in one case, 90 new players, and in another case, 80 new players. So those teams under first-year head coaches seem to be in a better position than West Virginia.
2: Yeah, I think Oklahoma State, you can maybe make a better explanation with it, because they brought so many North Texas guys. So they're wearing a new uniform, but they're in the same system that they've used. I do think that helps. Now, you could make that argument for Iowa State, but it didn't work, because that's true on their defense, but that Iowa State defense got absolutely torched.
3: Yeah.
2: So that didn't hold true in the second part of that week. I do think if you look at this West Virginia team, and that makes a lot of sense what he's saying, the challenge is you're halfway through this season. You can't just wait to next year to get better. It's got to get better now, like right. In the next 5 days, and I think that's what they're struggling with.
1: Next up from Coach, he talked about, obviously, you know, through preseason and all through the year, we've documented each head coach that has been brought aboard over the course of the last 2 years, and there are some great football minds on this staff. There are some veteran guys. I think, Greg, you got a chance to meet each one of them during the spring or during preseason camp. So what the head coach wants to do is for everybody to pool and share their knowledge among this coaching staff.
0: Well, it's easier for me to understand the problems, you know, but we meet every day. It's like, as a staff, I'm not one that – now, obviously, very hands-on offensively, and then special teams-wise, and then typically defensively, I'm going to know what we're doing. But, you know, I typically, like, just bring it up and we'll meet a little bit, but I don't sit with the defensive players and watch film with them. And, you know, I'm going to do a little bit more of that, just because and I'm not going to talk about schemes. I'm going to talk about more about effort and things that – common things that everybody should know, whether you're an offensive or defensive player, when we watch film. So we're going to do a little bit of that. I'm trying to do everything we can. The last thing I want to do is do nothing and expect a different result. You know, like the definition of insanity, right? You know, do the same thing over and over again, expect different results. So, you know, there's different things we're trying to do this week, and not just for our defense, but for our offense and special teams as well. And I'm trying to encourage all of our coaches to, like, let's talk to each other more about, hey, what, you know, what do you see just from a, you know, from a different point of view? Because I've got some really experienced coaches and they're sharp and all that, but sometimes you get at this level and everybody stays in their own little cubby area and, you know, don't communicate. And we, you know, it's my job to make sure we communicate well and make each other better.
1: So all coaches in. The observations or the history or the experiences of all the coaches.
2: Just a challenge, though, isn't it? I mean, what do you tell them to get them in the right spot? That I would think that's got to be first, Greg, at the top of the list. What exactly can you do to make sure guys are getting to the right spot? Are they confused? Is there too much? Do they not know the playbook? Are they just getting beat by better athletes? What exactly is causing the big gaps in coverage? Like, start there. Get people lined up right.
3: Yeah, I mean, if you can't line up, the rest of it's moot, right?
2: I mean, which I think that's kind of where they're at, right? Yeah. Isn't that how it's looked?
3: No, you're exactly right. I mean, I'm not saying that they're overly talented or athletic or any of those things, but all those things go by the wayside if you're not in proper position.

0: So it starts there, and we'll hear from Zach Alley later. Mm-hmm. But he talks about that, how they need to simplify things because right now what they're doing is not working.
1: What about progress that this program has made? The coach was asked that. Is there enough progress here in year two?
2: I think it's fair, completely fair to say where you think the program is at in the second year. And don't think I didn't evaluate it. I think we've made some steps forward, but I also think we have not made some steps forward in other parts of the program. But I'm not going to panic, you know, five games into the second year, especially when I knew we had to do a total reboot 2 years in a row, which I said that was, I don't know if that was avoidable or not a year ago, having to do 2 years in a row. So anyway, in answer to what you're trying to find out, I evaluate everything we do every day. And like, if we're not making the progress that we should in every facet of our program, then it gets addressed every day. So, you know, if it's been last couple weeks or last 3 weeks or so defensively, we're not making progress like we should, it's not like I'm going to sit back in a corner and like, I hope we fix it. What do I do? No, we have a plan and have a methodology of what we're going to do to try to fix that part of it. And that's what we're playing the games. We're playing a better team we've probably played all year. So that might be a bigger challenge, but there's other things I can see when we're playing well. And there's things that we can fix now. There's some things you can fix in recruiting, but there's things we can fix now on defense. And that's part of what my challenge is to our team, our coaches, and our players.
1: So there's obvious progress in a number of areas, starting with recruiting and the base of this program, the players that are brought in, and the offense obviously is humming right along, but unfortunately it's kind of been torpedoed the last couple of weeks.
3: I do think that's one of the nice things about sports, though. Just like the narrative on this team switched after Virginia, it can switch again. You've got some games here, and you're not asking this defense to go lead the Big 12 in defense. Your offense, I don't know if it can keep producing at the level at which it's producing, because it is unbelievable what they've done. But your offense, you feel like, yes, Kyle, has made many steps forward, and that should keep you in some games. Just need the defense to come along some, and this is an opportunity. I agree with Rich. This may be the best team you've faced so far. You turn around and find a way to get a win against them mm-hmm. here, and they've got to come on the road. They've got to come a long way away. They've got to start at a weird time, and you are at home. You find a way to get a win. What's our conversation going to be Monday when we come in here, Sunday when you do the Sunday show, Greg?
0: Yeah.
3: It will help start to turn that narrative. You have some opportunities left. It's just a matter of, can you get yourself turned around, and in particular on that one side of the ball?
0: Tough challenge, obviously, mm-hmm. this week with Arizona. But, you know, with difficult challenges come high opportunity.
3: And great opportunity, no doubt.
1: What about the opponent? What's the scouting report on Arizona defensively?
2: Yeah, they are the blitz-happiest team that we've played since I've come back. I mean, probably I've seen in the last, I don't know, 6-7 years. And they'll bring it all the time. They'll play, you know, that's who they are. That's their identity defensively. They can make you look really bad. They create negative yardage plays. They'll bring them from everywhere, and you know they do a really good job of timing it up and creating negative yardage plays, like I said. So, you know, a challenge up front, obviously, for our O linemen is to make sure that you know we're recognizing it. You know, quarterbacks got to be able to get rid of the ball quicker. You know, in the run game, they can make you look ugly in a run game, and so you can't totally abandon it, but if they force you to throw, you got to be able to pitch and catch, too.
1: They did stop the run. Cincinnati entered that contest last week, number 2 in the Big 12, only behind West Virginia. In running the football, they were held less than 100 yards. But you look at this matchup, guys, you've got, from what he describes, an incredibly aggressive defense against a quarterback who is capable of, as we've seen the last 2 weeks, almost himself carrying this offense.
3: I think this is a fun chess match here, because you're right, Kyle. They held Cincinnati to 74 yards rushing. Mm-hmm. They came into that game 7th in the country, averaging almost 300. So was that just an outlier performance? But they also held BYU 90 yards under its season average. So this has been, in two of its games against its better run competition, it's done a great job. Iowa State had great numbers too. And West Virginia mm-hmm. ran all over, through them, and around them. The other part on the blitz happy part of it, they do bring a ton of pressure. You're going to bring a ton of pressure against the guy that leads the country in scramble yards?
1: Yes.

0: Yeah. So that's fascinating right there. Like, okay, that's one of those bring it. That's what you do. Guess what West Virginia does? It destroys that pressure with a quarterback that gets out and runs. So that's a good on good matchup right there. I think that's a fascinating part, West Virginia's offense against their defense.
1: We hearken back to Rich's first stint and with Pat White and Steve Slayton, probably way too often. But admittedly, in this case, it just reminds me so much. Rich used to drool, and Pat White used to drool when you said, blitzing defense, because they would just torch teams that did that, because it's a risk reward thing for the defense, right? But more often it was a big risk when you have a quarterback that mobile.
0: And then add to it, and this is a wild number, but Arizona put five defensive backs from last year into the NFL. That's a heck of a talent drain at one position. So now you're going to bring pressure, and if you don't get home, you've got some more inexperienced defensive backs on an island as well, never mind a guy averaging 14 yards per scramble attempt in Michael Hawkins.
2: And a quarterback who leads the country in rushing touchdowns with 11. All right, one more on the defense, and then we'll hear from the defensive coordinator. Coach Rich Rodriguez asks, are they attempting to do too much on defense?
3: Well, I think if you're anytime if you have, I guess what I would say, a simple missed assignment or a simple mistake that, golly, how do we mess that up? You got to look at the overall picture. It's like, okay, how can we just let a guy go free? You know what I mean? Like, he's got that guy. He doesn't take that guy. You know, he's not doing it on purpose, right? So what's clouding his judgment or his decision making as a player? And so our guys are, you know, players don't watch as much film as coaches whenever, but our guys are, I really think they're pretty conscientious and all that. And so then you have to really dial it back, and so he clears his mind a little bit, and so we don't make the glaring mistake because they're thinking too much. And that as a coach is always hard, because sometimes you try to, we've got to do this to stop it, or we got to do this to stop it. But yet, sometimes you make the problem tougher because you're doing too much of that trying to stop it as opposed to dialing it back. And so that's always been part. That's not the only thing we're talking about, but that's part of our conversations.
2: Yeah, part of trying to get things right going into this week.
0: Isn't that a tough one? Isn't that the question, though? You simplify it to get guys in the right spot, which I agree is, you got to start there. If you don't start there, you end up in the last 2 weeks. You're also going against a four-year starter at quarterback that has seen a lot of stuff. You go vanilla on him, and now you got a challenge that he recognizes everything, and you're not presenting a challenge. So that's a tough line to walk right there, I think.
2: 304-TALK-304, that's the text line. We'll take a break. We've got more coming up. We're inside the Health Plan Studios. 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
5: Tuesday night, CityNet statewide sports line. Thanks for joining us. And game day approaches for the Mountaineers against Arizona. Coming up in hour number two, Morgantown High head coach Sean Beiser will join us, and we'll talk about the Morgantown-Martinsburg game. Texter says, Morgantown-Martinsburg will be the best game in the North, but I believe the game of the week is in the southern part of the state, George Washington against Princeton. It'll be a shootout. I agree. That's going to be a great game, too.
6: It's a good cross-class match.
5: Yes.
6: Cross-class matchup there.
5: A top four team in Quad A against the top two or three team in Triple A. That's going to be a great game, too. All right, WVU defensive coordinator Zach Alley, comprehensive comments today, and he started about talking about the corrections that need to be made and can be made.
7: Well, we got to stop the run first. Misfit gaps, not reading our keys, just the basic things that we worked on through fall camp and have to translate to the games. And obviously they're not right now. But if you let them run the ball on you, you got no shot of stopping anything else.
8: Mm-hmm. And then running free in the secondary, is that just fundamental errors? What would you point to there?
7: Yeah, I think fundamental errors is certainly part of it. A couple times we ran plays in practice to the exact calls in the game, and we're jumping routes and doing things that aren't what we're supposed to do. And that's the execution part, whether they're confused on what that looks like or we didn't emphasize enough in practice, one of the two things happens, and then, I'm supposed to reroute number one and play cloud coverage, and I jump the curl of two. Well, now the guy's wide the hell open, and so you can't do those things and think you'll be successful.
5: Getting into there you go, Greg. Go
9: yeah, ahead. I did find it interesting, though. And again, we've talked so much about problems in pass, coverage for West Virginia. But he starts off, and I'm not necessarily saying wrong, but first thing is they got to stop is a run. And, you saw at Iowa State, they hurt you in the pass game, but the run game just destroyed you.
6: And I think you could say the same for Oklahoma State because it started there, right? You were dropping those guys, and they just kept feeding Caleb Hawkins, who's running and running and running. And so we've seen that now in two of the last two losses. Flipping around at the Virginia game, they couldn't run on you, right? You bottled them up after that first couple of possessions. You started stopping that, forcing them to the air, and then that's when the thing turned. So I think you're right, Greg. I think we've maybe overly focused on the pass defense problem.

0: happens. You know, and then obviously the not doing your job on the two toss passes, corner triggers. He's a deep third player. His man's not, you know, he barely touches him and just runs by him. Post safety falls down as he's trying to go over the top. And then in the end zone, you know, we literally talked about that play coming out of the huddle. They were going to run the pop pass to the tight end, got to get over the top and cover it, and we don't do it. So there's an execution issue that I got to get fixed from our guys that are confused. And so we let them have two easy ones there that, you know, we've got to do our job.
1: To no one's surprise, Aiden Flora was Offensive Player of the Week in the Big 12 Conference. I don't think we mentioned this last night, but actually co-Offensive Player of the Week with DJ Lagway of Baylor, the quarterback. But Flora, making Big 12 history, became the first Big 12 running back to throw and rush for multiple touchdowns in a single game in that 45-42 victory.
2: Yeah, and guys, not that you need more things to pile on this defense, but it's a performance like that that it won Flora the AP National College Football Player of the Week, Iowa State's first in its college football history. And so that's the kind of week you had defensively.
1: Is this a talent issue? That question posed to the defensive coordinator.
0: I think we're talented enough to be a lot better than we are. You know, and so that's on myself and the coaches. I mean, we got to get these guys to play to their ability level. You know, I don't expect every guy to be an All-American every play, but to at least be the best version of themselves every day and every play they're in, that's what we need. You know, and to maximize their ability level. So certainly we're not playing to what the talent level is.
1: So that's part of it. Again, with like everything else, the preparation, the scheme, the complexity, and getting better, just getting these players better.
2: Yeah, and do some reps help these guys, right? I mean, now you're halfway through the season. You would think that just the fact that you're in the defense now and you're not new anymore, does that help you? Is now when the light bulb finally goes on?
3: Mm-hmm. It is going to be interesting to see as we move forward. We mentioned the two new players that joined the team, at least in game reps this past week, in Jason Chambers and Ja'Cory Thomas. And you said it, Brad, they got a whole lot more reps than I expected, or I think any of us expected at Iowa State. How much more do they get moving forward? Are they potential starters moving forward, including this week? I can't predict that, but those are things I wonder.
2: Yeah, I agree with you, Greg. And take Ja'Cory Thomas for what it's worth, and this is just one grading system and certainly not the coach's grading system, but he walked out of that game playing 35 snaps, which, again, that was a big number for a guy that's only been practicing for a couple weeks, and was your highest graded defensive player. So that sounds like a guy that probably finds its way into the starting lineup sooner rather than later, right?
1: That would make sense. What about emotions, managing your emotions off the field with all of this going on?
0: I mean, certainly it's humbling. You know, I think that's the obviously I've been a lot of places and been around and had success, and even off and on last year, you know, had some success, and not being able to have the same success consistently right now is obviously frustrating, and you know, makes me fall back on Coach Rodriguez and his experience, some of the things that he, you know, knows from coaching for 30 plus years in this business, and trying to get our guys to do the things, the little things, the right way. Obviously he's big on that, and I felt like we were doing that more in, you know, fall camp than we are right now, and that's part of the problem, that, you know, when the pressure is higher, it demands more of your technique, your discipline, and those things. And we've, you know, between putting them in bad situations, you know, maybe call wise and not coaching up the basic things well enough. You know, I think those are two things that I feel like I've learned the last week and a half, that those things matter a lot. And you've got to emphasize them even more when it's not going well.
1: Fundamentals. And again, getting the calls right. Okay. So we talked about Caleb Hawkins running wild against for Oklahoma State against West Virginia. Aiden Flora last week doing the same. What about Arizona's rushing attack?
0: Yeah, I think they had some good schematic things they did against Cincinnati, lining up a bunch of different ways and then finding ways to get the edge. You know, they bounced the ball wide quite a few times and were able to run on them that way. I think the tailback is a really good player. You know, I think part of it, and I know this is a nature of the game, like the quarterback is such a special player back there that if they've got the option between running it again or throwing it, they would rather throw it because he's really good. You know, and I think that's probably part of why, you know, maybe early in the year they didn't run the ball because they didn't have to. He was throwing completions for 40-yard bombs consistently. And so I think Cincinnati in the last game, you know, they missed a couple tackles, got beat on the edge a few times. So it snowballed on him a little bit, and I feel like they were able to continue to run it on him because it snowballed.

0: on him from the start.
1: So a bit of a varied rushing attack by Arizona. Kedrick Riscano, who Zach Alley referred to there, leading the team in rushing and with three rushing touchdowns. They've got another guy, though, in Antoine Roberts, who's averaging over 10 yards per carry, and a third back, Quincy Craig, that gets carries, and then Noah Fifita as well has the ability. He's got three rushing touchdowns.
2: Yeah, he can scramble out, too. So if you do find a way to get pressure on him, look out there. Greg, they run a ton of inside zone. Almost half of their runs are inside zone, and they run the second most counters of any school in America so far this year. What problems do those type of things create? Where do you have to watch this week if you're the defense?
3: Well, I mean, again, it's going to come down to your eyes on both those situations. And you know, linebackers and defensive linemen identifying what, I mean, inside zone, when the inside, you know, the guard or the center is going to pop up and move to the second level and counter. I mean, it's very imperative to see where that counter block's coming from. It's assignment brand football in both of those situations. But you got also have to play, especially in terms of the inside zone, you got to be really physical too, because that defensive lineman's got to eat up that double team and allow the linebacker to run free. So, but again, this isn't certainly a great running Arizona team, at least statistically. But if they can run against West Virginia, that's a really, really bad sign.
2: And you wonder, West Virginia's so heavy inside zone. Is this defense seen a little bit more when they've been practicing a little bit? Can you get maybe a little advantage there from a team that does that and you see it a lot in practice? Maybe that's something this week to watch.
1: Another question for the defensive coordinator. Are they understanding? Is the system, just that? Are they understanding what they're doing on the field?
0: I think it's probably part of it. I think there's what we have another, 11 new starters again, on defense, and being consistent. And, you see things in games you don't always see in practice throughout the year that are different. And so applying your rules and knowing your rules, are important to being able to execute. So I think there's certainly a lack of understanding there. And, that's something we got to fix.
1: The next one about, again, another question about handling emotion with this downturn that's happened to the defense. How are the coaches and the players handling this?
0: I mean, I don't know if it's always level-headed, but I try to come back around. I mean, at the end of the day, man, I love our players. I love who they are as men. I love who they are. I wouldn't trade them for anybody, and I want to be the best I can be so they can be the best they can be. So even though I get hot and I get upset the same way, like you got to come back and make sure that, man, they're ready to play and they feel good about, the plan and what we're going to do, and they've got confidence in that we're going to put them in a good position.
1: And finally, the last one, the players' attitude through all of this.
0: I think our guys are committed. I think they care. It matters to them. You don't hear any complaining, they're bought into wanting to be the best, and so I think that'll continue on. I talk to our guys who are our leaders, and, they try and do more and step up when it matters, and we've got to continue to do that.
1: So, again, answers to the questions, he stepped up and answered them to the best of his ability.
3: And now we'll see if it translates onto the field. I thought all the time, in his year and a half here, he's been very straightforward, but obviously, this is the most difficult situation he's faced. And I think he stepped up, answered the questions, and now we'll see if his players can make those answers come out on the field.
1: Final break. 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
5: CityNet Statewide Sports Line closing in on the end of hour number one. Hour two, we'll hear more from head coach Rich Rodriguez. Also, we'll have an in-studio guest, Sean Visor of Morgantown High, will join us. Talk a little bit about his team. They're off to a great start, the defending 4A champs. And, of course, big game with Martinsburg coming up. All right, here we go, guys.
6: So you're going to release the
5: here's the tally. The winner among our text voters, Country Club Bakery.
7: Oh, okay.
5: Country Club Bakery with the most votes. And then there was a three-way tie for second, including the Mid-Atlantic Market in Morgantown.
7: Can I offer something up here? You might have to go through rules of engagement here. You might have to give him a couple of those options,
5: okay,
7: right?
5: Yeah,
7: one
5: yeah.
7: if he's willing
5: yeah.
7: to drive, and another
5: right.
7: if he needs to stay close to here.
5: Okay, so
7: you know, Mid-Atlantic Market's a sneaky one on that list here in Morgantown. That is not one you would normally think of, but
6: no.
7: it comes up a lot.
6: I may have to take this guy to one of these, because all of a sudden now I really
5: you,
6: need
5: you really
6: a pepper
5: want one.
6: Anyway. Yeah.
5: So Mid-Atlantic Market and Tomorrow's Bakery, which is Clarksburg,
7: yeah.
5: tied for second,
7: good
5: and
7: ones.
5: Colicesno's.
7: Ooh. That's a good list.
5: That's Whitehall, correct?
6: Well, Fairmont Whitehall.
5: Fairmont
6: I mean,
5: Whitehall. Okay.
6: The new store is technically Whitehall, but the old one used to be in Fairmont. I mean, it's all the same area. Marion County.
5: So Country Club Bakery, number one, Mid-Atlantic Market, Tomorrow's, and Colicesno's all tied for second. Also consideration given to Abrazino's in Shenston and Appalachian's. So there you go. That's the list.
7: There's the list. All right. That's what you're passing along to the food blogger slash sports
5: yes.
7: writer.
5: Who's coming to town to cover the game and will join us tomorrow night, Justin Spears of the Arizona Daily Star. And I don't want to start this, but I'm going to recommend a few restaurants to him as well, above and beyond the pepperoni roll. So we'll see what he thinks.
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0: I'm Lisa Lucera, Fox News. President Trump says he will speak by phone with Russian President Vladimir Putin to discuss a possible case of plague at a research institute in Siberia.
1: So far, we're in very deep discussions. We'll be able to report about it probably tomorrow.
0: A 28-year-old scientist died at the Anti-Plague Institute, which authorities attributed to pneumonia with an unknown cause. Secretary of State Marco Rubio is calling for Russia to be more forthcoming with information about the death. The president made those comments after returning from a shipyard outside of Baltimore, where he announced a $6.6 billion investment to build more submarines.
1: You'll build the next generation of American submarines, including autonomous subs, torpedo tubes, and critical components for our cutting-edge Virginia-class attack submarines, the greatest and quietest ever built.
0: TradePoint Atlantic and Anduril Industries are partnering in the project, which is expected to create 3,100 jobs. Tennessee inmate Krista Pike, who survived the state's attempt to execute her last week, is awake and speaking as she receives treatment at a hospital. Her attorneys say her prognosis remains unclear, but at a minimum, they expect a long recovery. British police make another arrest over the security alert at a U.S.-run airbase.
2: Counter-terror officers have arrested a 22-year-old British man in London on suspicion of preparing terrorist acts. The latest arrest over the incident at RAF Fairford 9 days ago, where five British men were detained and three vans searched after reports of suspicious behaviour. A UK-Iran joint national was also later arrested and, like the other five suspects, released on bail.
0: Fox's Jonathan Savage in London. The US has withdrawn 12 B-1 bombers from RAF Fairford as a result of threats, which Vice President J.D. Vance says were linked to Iran. 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
0: Arrest in Washington State in connection with a deadly school shooting in British Columbia earlier this year.
8: 30-year-old James Cody Bryant, an American, taken into federal custody in Washington State, accused of conspiracy to commit murder in a foreign country. That he assisted a Canadian gunman, referred to as JVR.
9: Offering advice, sending money, and even agreeing to live stream the horrific event.
8: The shooting of two family members and a school shooting in Tumbler Ridge, B.C. in February. Nine dead, including the gunman. Acting U.S. Attorney Neil Floyd saying,
9: Bryant had the information and ability to alert law enforcement and even discussed that possibility with the shooter, but he chose not to.
8: Bryant now faces life in prison if convicted. Jeff Manasso, Fox News.
0: A California couple arrested on child abuse charges after an investigation into a surrogacy scheme involving at least 21 children. Seven bidders want to host the Summer Olympics in 10 years, and that number could grow.
10: India and Qatar are among seven bidders vying to host the Olympics in 2036, along with South Korea, Germany, South Africa, Hungary, and Turkey. The International Olympic Committee is aiming to decide in 2029 with a vote of its 100-plus members. The IOC setting an October 31st deadline for other countries to join the 2036 contest. A Qatar-hosted Olympics would require the Summer Games to move from its normal July-August slot because of the triple-digit summer temperatures. Frank Lanza, Fox News.
0: The Emmy Awards is moving to Prime Video next year. Amazon and the Television Academy have struck a six-year deal, ending the show's seven-decade run on traditional broadcast networks. The Emmys haven't aired on one of the four major networks since 1955, rotating among them annually. The awards will be free to watch with no Prime Video subscription needed. I'm Lisa Lucera.
11: Since 1931,

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2: 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Clear skies tonight, overnight low 47. Sunshine Wednesday, daytime highs tomorrow will be 73. Thursday, mostly sunny skies with highs in the mid-70s. And Friday, look for mostly sunny skies and a daytime high of 71. That's your Metro News AccuWeather on the WJLS News Network.

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1: Sportsline rolling on, CityNet Statewide Sportsline inside the Health Plan Studios, Kyle Wiggs and Greg Hunter. And coming up at the bottom of the hour, we're scheduled to be joined by Morgantown High School coach Sean Beiser. His team off to a 5-0 start and number one in the playoff rankings, number two in the Metro News opinion poll behind the team they'll play on Friday night over at Morgantown, the Martinsburg Bulldogs. So we'll have that conversation coming up. Greg, welcome back.
2: Hello. Good second hour. Had a good first hour, and now we move on to hour number two. And looking forward, I mean, obviously, our focus is typically on the Mountaineers, but I'm looking forward to talking to Coach Beiser about the big matchup between his Mohegans and the Martinsburg Bulldogs.
1: We'll hear a little bit more from Coach Rich Rodriguez in just a couple of minutes. The baseball playoffs continuing. Dodgers and Braves tied at one game apiece. Game three of that division series about ready for the first pitch. These times are all over the place. I think yesterday the game started at 5, and tonight it's 6, and the second game is at 9:30 tonight. So a real, real late one. Looking at some of the headlines, Sam McDowell passed away. Sudden Sam McDowell, 84 years old, threw smoke back in those days and threw a ton of innings. 6'5", left-handed pitcher, and he threw 305 innings 1 year, 120 games, finished third in the Cy Young Award, and he led the league in strikeouts, led the American League in strikeouts 5 times during a 6-year period. And part of the Cleveland organization and the Guardians announced his death today. And it's interesting to note, a couple things interesting here about Sam McDowell, Greg. He was from Pittsburgh.
2: Yeah, I didn't know that and realized that until I looked up some of the stuff in his bio. Went to Central Catholic High School, obviously Mark Bulger and plenty of others. I think Dan Marino probably headlines the alumni list at Central Catholic. But certainly Sam McDowell was a major, major alum himself from Central Catholic in Pittsburgh.
1: And another thing that's interesting to note is that he had addiction issues and went on to serve as a counselor for athletes who struggled with such things. And he went back and got an advanced degree from the University of Pittsburgh. He earned a degree in sports psychology and addictions from Pitt, gained certification as a counselor in 1982, and then spent the balance of his life counseling other athletes who had similar issues that he did.
2: Yeah, I mean, obviously recognized his own issues and used those in later years to help others in a wonderful way, and certainly a really, really good player. I mean, sort of before my time, but the historical side of things, certainly remember the name and have heard the name quite often over the years, though I didn't know he was from Pittsburgh.
1: Mm-hmm. Another headline that catches your attention is Lane Johnson, Philadelphia Eagles offensive lineman, a right tackle, 14th-year NFL player. He retires in the midst of the season, got the season started, and retired, didn't make it through this year. So, again, another situation where, my goodness, those offensive linemen.

0: linemen take their bodies take a beating, and the cumulative effect of years and years and years of getting pounded on as an offensive lineman, you have a reckoning eventually.
1: Oh yeah, you're right. But boy, did he have a great career. It is interesting. Usually, you don't see players, especially of that caliber, decide to retire mid-season. But he was an incredibly interesting story. Was both a high school and junior college quarterback, right? Goes to Oklahoma, and this was even before West Virginia entered the Big 12, as with the idea he's a quarterback, obviously tall quarterback, big quarterback, but eventually moves into an offensive line position and becomes one of the preeminent offensive linemen of his generation as a guy who, even in college, was a quarterback. It just tells you, find some athletic ability and let the level work to where it should go.
0: The most telling stat with him is the team's record when he played. Since 2017, with Johnson on the field for the Eagles, 93-41-1. Without him, they went 13-21. So that tells you his value, a little bit of insight on how valuable of a player he was. All right, continuing on with comments from Mountaineer coach Rich Rodriguez today. And if you look statistically, Greg, at the top rushers in college football, there's a lot of familiar names. Cam Cook of West Virginia is second in the country in rushing behind Dylan Riley of Boise State. Also in the top 10, Aiden Flora with 594 yards, 200 plus against the Mountaineers last
1: week.
0: That
1: helped.
0: Yeah. Jaheim White is number 9, having a fabulous season at North Texas, going along with head coach Neil Brown there. Of course, Jaheim had his season cut short by injury last year. He's 9th in the country, 582 yards. And Michael Hawkins Jr. is the leading rusher among quarterbacks, and he's 10th overall. And Hawkins is tied with Jaden Baugh of Florida for the lead in the country in touchdown runs with 11.
1: Yeah. So West Virginia has 2 of the top 10 rushers in the entire country. West Virginia as a team, 294 rushing yards, is 3rd nationally behind only Army and Air Force. Are the only teams with more rushing yards per game. And truthfully, Air Force isn't real much further ahead than West Virginia, just a few yards. I think one of the Steve Slayton, Pat White teams finished number 1 in that category. But this is currently the 2nd best rushing average for a season. I think it's tied for 2. But only that 07 White Slayton team has averaged more rushing yards per game. Now, there's a lot of season left for West Virginia, and we'll see where this number ultimately lands. But that tells you the kind of rarefied air West Virginia is in terms of its rushing ability on offense.
0: So Michael Hawkins, number 1 quarterback in the country in rushing, number 10 overall. And Coach Rich Rodriguez was asked earlier today to evaluate the season Hawkins has had as a passer.
2: I think he's made some really good throws. I mean, I saw there's some touch passes that he made in the last game, which is he's really, you know, maybe a month ago he might have been overthrown a little bit. And so I think he's kind of learning a little bit to not just who he's throwing to, but also the kind of the intent of the play or the intent of the route. And like I said, he's a conscientious guy, so I think he'll continue to get better. And people are going to force us to throw. I mean, they can outnumber you and play cover zero and – and if you can't pitch and catch, you're going to have a hard time. But Mike can make all the throws, and we got I think a pretty solid group of receivers. So we'll see how they play us.
0: Yeah, I mean that's what we've heard. He can make all the throws, and so far so good. Obviously, he's made an enormous impact, a massive impact as a running quarterback, but also has had a good season throwing the ball.
1: Yeah, and it's going to be interesting as teams try more and more things to take the run game away from West Virginia. And again, that's easier said than done, but still, teams are going to try some method and force that. And then can West Virginia beat them throwing the football? And, you know, again, DJ Epps has become an explosive play receiver for the Mountaineers. Jaden Bray doesn't get a ton of targets, but the ones he's caught have been huge. All of a sudden, now we're seeing Prince Strawn now back into the lineup, getting a few opportunities. And I don't think you can dismiss the fact that Cyrus Traw may become more and more a factor

0: for this team as the season goes along. I mean, just had the one catch at Iowa State. Of course, it was for a touchdown, but the praise he gets from the coaches, it certainly sounds like he'll be a bigger and bigger factor at receiver for West Virginia, because he can play a little everywhere. He can play slot, he can play outside. So I think especially those four are guys to keep an eye on moving forward. And hopefully somebody besides just Epps becomes a consistent force for West Virginia.
1: Right. And with Cyrus Traw, I mean, that comes with the increase of the number of snaps, the impact. One more question about the defense. And Coach was asked about personnel changes on defense, the possibilities.
2: Oh, yeah. I mean, you look at everything, like who you're playing, how they're playing, what you're having to do. And I think you do that whether you're playing well or playing poorly. I think sometimes you make a mistake. If you had a decent game, you don't evaluate that. All aspects of it. Like, I don't think on offense we're not about, okay, are we playing the right guys? Are we doing the right thing? That's an every week conversation. I think it's just brought to the forefront when you play as poorly as we have the last couple weeks defensively. You know, everybody's bringing it up. And I'm not talking about outside. There's always going to be outside noise, but I'm talking about inside, you know. I'm a CEO of the program, but I'm not the kind that's like, y'all fix it and tell me when you fix it. I'm kind of like, want to know the answer every day. And so, but I also got to entrust our guys that, you know, I'm gonna be kind of hovering, but now I'm not going to be hovering so much that they can't breathe or they can't feel comfortable. So that's why you have to meet more often. And I want everybody to, you know, I'm talking about offense and defense and coaches to collaborate more often to kind of help each other grow. That's part of the deal as a coach. I think you grow when times are good, but you grow probably more when times are not so good. And that's kind of a measure of a coach being able to grow from the tougher times and get through the mess.
1: So I think we've had our fill of defense.
0: Well, it is the question of the week, yes. Is it not? And, you know, hopefully it's not a continuing question moving forward. But until you get that fixed, as we've seen, you can be really, really good offensively. But unless your defense is better, you're not going to win football games.
1: All right. One thing you pointed out, Greg, in terms of the offensive line, Josh Isosa actually got the start against Iowa State, but Nick Gray was in there.
0: Yeah, Isosa played the first two series, but then Nick Cray, who's had a few injuries issues over the first half of the season, Nick didn't start. Actually, the first time, because he started all 12 games last year, the only guy who started more than two games last year for West Virginia who returned. But he'd started the first four, so his 16-game starting streak was snapped. But then after the second series, he moves back into the left guard position. He's manned all year and played the rest of the game there.
1: So that was brought up to the coach today, Josh Isosa and Nick Cray at that position.
2: Nick had been banged up. You know, had the ankle sprain, so I don't think he was 100%. But Nick got in there and competed, and Josh did okay. Yeah, I'm really proud where he came from. You know, 3 or 4 months ago, I didn't think he'd play at all. And now he's what we consider in a regular rotation. And Nick is a veteran guy and a good football player. So he's healthier this week than he was a week ago.
1: So that's the situation there. Nick Cray most likely back in there as a starter this week.
0: Yeah, it certainly sounds like that, and taking what Rich Rodriguez said, but that's the first time there has been a switch in starters in West Virginia's five-man offensive front. Because it had been the Iron Four in the first four games, but the switch last week, and we'll see if it does go back to the typical first team unit this week.
1: Coach talked about how aggressive the Arizona defense is in terms of blitzing, and he had some thoughts about blitzing a running quarterback like Michael Hawkins.
2: Yeah, I think there's no question they'll probably have somebody keeping their eye on him. I don't think they're just like abandoning their blitz packages because that's who they are. But I'm sure they'll have, you know, particular quarterback type of blitzes on or have somebody spying or keeping an eye on him. You know, and there's sometimes like when you have a quarterback like Mike, when you drop back, you kind of hope everybody's covered so he can take off and nobody's left for him. But you got to be able to do that. You can't have a guy just coming free and

0: able to hit him without getting blocked. So you got to manage that as a coach in an offense that, hey, you got an athletic guy that can run and, you know, he could take off and things are good, but there's going to be times where you're going to have to throw it and throw it accurately because they can simply outnumber you. And they're athletic enough to tackle in space. That's the thing. If they're just, their linebackers don't run well or their safeties don't run well, they got guys that can run well. So that's, you know, Mike can run well too, but they got dudes that can run. So you gotta be able to manage it. You still gotta run your offense. You know, there's certain every week there's certain plays that you think might be better than others based on how they play you. But every week we play somebody and they do something. Oh gosh, we didn't see that because we're different. We're unique in what we do, and so we'll see something unique on Saturday, I'm sure.
1: All right. So the defensive philosophy of Arizona against Michael Hawkins. Switching to special teams, one of the players who met the media today was Jack Cassidy, and perhaps we'll hear from him as the week moves on, but have to be pleased with what Cassidy has done, and Coach Rich Rodriguez certainly is pleased.
0: Well, the first thing we looked for in a kicker is I wanted the guy to kick it out of the end zone on kickoffs most of the time, try to take that, relieve that worry, and he's been really good at that. And then the field goal part of it, somebody that can be pretty consistent. And him and Nate Flower had a great competition, and you know, I think Nate's still there, but Jack has been really good. He's I don't know if he's missed one, has he? I don't think. Oh, now I said that, but anyway, he's been his kickoffs have been really good. He's been really consistent at practice too, and he's been a great addition for us.
1: So has there been more than I can recall one kickoff being returned? Has there been more?
2: Yeah,
1: than one?
2: There was one last week too, and there was one against Oklahoma State. Oklahoma State. So a couple. He mentioned the one last week Jack did, and there was a healthy wind in Ames. You didn't really notice it until the ball got up in the air, but sort of mid-level when it got above the lower stands. There was a healthy, and Jack said it was 20 miles an hour. So it it greatly affected kickoffs going one way or the other. But, yeah, so, I mean, he had one last week. But, you know, give credit to West Virginia's coverage team because I think the tackle came in at the 10-yard line.
1: Wow.
2: So it was great coverage. And usually for a team where you could probably feel a little lazy because so many of his go out of the end zone. That you could back off a little bit. So give him credit there in that regard. But Jack is a really interesting story, and we'll get into his entire background later. But, you know, he's only played American football for 18, 19 months. Came over to the United States January of 25, spent last year at Western Kentucky as a kickoff guy. And he says, you know, he's still just learning all the nuances of football, played Gaelic football. He's from Ireland, played Northern Ireland, should get that right. Gaelic football growing up and sort of realized, hey, it's sort of similar. There've been some other Irish players, Irish natives that have come over and started kicking in the United States and thought maybe he could do it as well. But he admitted he's still just learning. And, you know, I won't give the entire story because we'll wait for the you to cut up the interview because I found it really interesting. But he thinks his range is 65 yards.
1: Oh, my. We'll see. We'll see about that. All right, one more here with the coach. We talked about Michael Hawkins and the Arizona defense against him. What about the coach's thoughts on Arizona's standout quarterback, Noah Fifita?
0: You just brought the point. I mean, he's a rarity in college football. A guy that's been there 5 years. Could have left, and he stayed here. Their coaching staff has done a great job with him. They've done a great job with that program. He's been kind of the leader, not just this year, last year, but since he's been there. And he's a very unique guy that he can scramble around, create some vision for himself. He can run. His eyes are always downfield. I think he's one of the best in college football. And I thought that for the last couple of years, just watching a few games that I watched. You know, we didn't play him last year, but he's just been a phenomenal player. And I think if you talk to anybody out there in their program, he's been phenomenal for their program too, just recruiting-wise and helping Coach Brennan and the new staff when they came in. And they've done a marvelous job with him and the other guys that they got.
1: Yeah, he's played like it so far. Comments from Mountaineer coach Rich Rodriguez. We'll take a break. We've got more coming up on the Sports Line after this.
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2: Sitting at Statewide Sports Line on a Tuesday, and we're going to take another quick break here and get our guests set up. Head coach Sean Beiser of Morgantown High coming in. Major League Baseball playoffs, the Dodgers and the Braves. Game 3 of that series is underway. And the Dodgers threatened a bit. They got an infield hit from Mookie Betts, I believe, got on base. Stole second. There was an infield error, but Chris Sale got out of that first inning by retiring Shohei Ohtani with two runners on and two outs in the top half of the first. So the Braves batting at Sale against Yamamoto, and the series is tied at one win each, Dodgers and the Braves in Game 3. And then the late game tonight, Milwaukee on the road at San Diego with a chance to sweep that series. Brewers up on the Padres, 2-0. Dustin May against Nick Pivetta there. And that's a late one. That's a 9:30 start. Take another quick break. We'll be joined by Sean Beiser coming up. Football season, of course, is back. 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
9: As veterans, we've dealt with noise. From chains clanking as they're clamped onto cargo, to orders coming down the chain of command. We can handle that kind of noise. Back home, the noise is different. It seems like everyone's talking all at once and over each other because they just want to be heard. They're taking selfies and oversharing. But we know that it's not about hearing. It's about listening. Listening to what's actually happening with our fellow veterans. Understanding each other because we share the same experiences, the same vocabulary, following the same paths that others have walked. If only we can pick up the trail. 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
2: Tuesday night, CityNet Statewide Sports Line. Thanks for joining us, and we're going to take a slight detour from the Mountaineers here as we're excited to be joined in the studio by Morgantown High head football coach Sean Beiser. And coach, first of all, good evening to you. Thanks for coming in.
3: Thanks for having me over, guys. Appreciate it.
2: We appreciate your time. Okay, so champions last year, and you come into this year with a mix of holdover talent plus positions you had to replace. So how would you evaluate your season so far? You've played five games through 6 weeks. Right. So where are you at right now?
3: You know, it really reminded me a lot of 2 years ago when we graduated a lot of seniors and we had a lot of kids have to step up, and most of that team had mostly played JV. A lot of them didn't have, you know, varsity experience. So this team kind of reminds me that we've had to replace a lot of kids, and they've had to gain experience along the way. And a few more, maybe more experience than we thought they would get because we got the injury bug early on. So, you know, we played week one. We had four high producing players standing on the sideline, and we lost another one during the middle of the game. So, you know, I think it's very, very similar to that team where kids have had to learn to play and play on Friday nights. It's a big difference between Monday night and Friday night.
4: Yeah, certainly. Winning a state championship last year obviously sets an incredible bar, but it also sets an incredible standard. So how do you mix that? Not letting it, you know, those that really didn't contribute to a state championship,
3: right,
4: not get too full of themselves, but also realizing, hey, this is what we can accomplish if we play well.
3: Yeah, I think, you know, winning last year made our kids understand all the work we'd put in was worth it, and we were capable of doing that, which we kind of knew all along we could do that. Had to play the right, you know, the really good games against the right teams and win the games you're supposed to win. But the standard in our program, the way we run our program, it's the same standard we had before that, but I think kids buying into it even more, that's what's helped us out. And then this offseason, a point of contention was like, hey, you know, last year's last year. You know, we are done. It's over with. The day that season ended, you know, and we raised that trophy, the very next day it was over. It was on to this year.
2: It's hard to believe this is year seven for you, right?
3: Yeah.
2: And
3: I think
2: you started in COVID. So you started, the first season was an incomplete season, right?
3: Correct.
2: So
3: yes.
2: What's it taken from you, your staff, the kids, the program, everything to get from where you were 7 years ago to now? I mean, it takes time to build it to where you want it to be.
3: It does. It does. And we had kind of fallen on a little bit of hard times before I got here. And so we had a lot of rebuilding to do there. And then that first team, I felt bad for them because they never really got to experience everything, trying to set the culture. I know that's a overused word, but really setting the culture, the expectations was so hard to do. I mean, you never knew if you're going to play. I mean, I think our first game, the team we played, Musselman, I think they had played four games. We were their fourth game, and we hadn't played one yet. So, you know, it was really hard that year, but you know, that was the ground floor of everything, and you know, making our kids understand this is what our expectations were and accountability, and then we've just built on that every year.
4: Seems like every good high school program has a good youth program below it. Did you have to sort of work with the middle schools and even the youth leagues and sort of get the whole thing in line?
3: You know, it's a little different here. This is such a transient place. Where, you know, when I was at Kaiser, that's kind of how it worked. We built that, and the expectations here, it's not quite like that. We have really good youth teams, though.

0: our youth league Mohegans. They're mm-hmm. really good. They've come a long way since I've gotten here. We meet with them. We had a coaching, mixer with those guys to try to introduce ourselves, and we try to keep in contact with it. And we have a good relationship with the middle school team as well. But it's a little different here than it is other places because it's such a, like I said, a transient mm-hmm. population. But those teams having success definitely helps us.
1: Mm-hmm. Start up front, one guy who was injured for the championship run last year but is back this year is Connor Mott.
0: Yes.
1: So what does that mean, that big dude up there leading the offensive line? What's it meant to have him back?
0: It's huge. we really, really missed him last year. We thought we were going to be really, really good up front. And I think we were good up front. But it took us a little time when we had to shuffle some guys around when he went down game one. He has been our anchor this year, and we have benefited from him being back. He has a motor, and the thing about as Connor is you meet him and he will stand there and he'll grin and he's got these dimples and he looks at you and he's like smiling. But when he walks across those lines, he is another person, a completely another person. And we talk about as an offensive lineman, you want someone who finishes blocks. He finishes blocks, and he does a really good job. We hand out road graders. He's averaging probably a road grader for us. If you drive your opponent, 7 to 10 yards downfield after contact, or you finish him on the ground, he's probably averaging 10 of those a game.
1: Mm.
0: And that, I don't know that I've ever had anybody do that before.
2: Well, that's impressive. Obviously we'll get to Maddox Swig because he's a question a player everyone wants to hear about, but talk about some of your other, especially skill guys, because you had to replace a lot from last year, right?
0: So we have, yes.
2: New guys who've stepped in and become playmakers for you there.
0: Yes. On the offensive side of the ball, obviously we brought back Tanzer, mm-hmm. Tanzer George, and then, Brendan McCutcheon has stepped up for us. And then, some other guys who have stepped up is Carson Keeling was our backup last year. He actually started game one for us, and he's like kind of sneaky, shifty. But then, we have, Lyric Blake has come in, who's done a really, really nice job for us. He transferred into us from Doddridge County. And then Rudy Carrillo has come in, and he's also played a slot. He's been really, really good for us. I think a guy that gets lost sometimes, though, is Landon Cook. He had like 507 yard touchdown return last week. He's sneaky fast and sneaky good. And then our tight end is we probably used our tight end a little bit more this year. Peyton Nicole has done a good job for us as well.
1: What about the rest of the line?
0: The rest of the line, we've kind of really been playing center by committee. I've got two guys, and this is unheard of, but we've been rotating our centers. I got a young kid, a sophomore, who's really good. I got a kid who's a senior whose snaps are really good. But then, we had Cole Park starting at center, and halfway through the first game, we bumped him into starting role at middle linebacker. So we brought in Carter Farley at the one guard, and then Bryson Washington, as the other tackle. And then, we had a kid that moved here from Preston County, Levi Beagley, and he's done a fantastic job for us. So those guys have really, really done well for us.
2: Bryson's dad. Brian,
0: yes.
2: Former Mountaineer,
0: yes.
2: You got any of his dad's size?
0: Not quite his dad's size. He's a big boy, but not quite as big as his dad. I wish he was, but he does pretty good for us.
2: So you weren't Kaiser, right? I mean,
0: I coached at Kaiser.
2: I know that, but you played
0: at Kaiser.
2: At Kaiser, well, yes. Too. So did you play Moorefield when Brian was there?
0: No, we didn't play Moorefield. We were Triple A back when I played, so we didn't play Moorefield during that time.
1: Mm-hmm. So you build it out to where you win a championship, and obviously that's where the expectation is here now. So they always say staying at the top's harder than getting there, right?
0: Correct. Yes.
1: So yeah. What's the plan? Like, do things change? Do you just continue with your process?
0: We just continue with the process, and it's not about – we don't try to worry about winning. We try to worry about what it takes to win, and that's what we do. And that's – it's coach speak, but honestly, that's what mm-hmm. we do. And we preach – toughness, and I hate to steal this from Coach Rod, but hard edge, being tough, being physical, and being accountable for yourself and what you do and for your teammates. And so we preach that throughout our program from the freshman team all the way to the top.
1: Well, if you get away from that, then you slip, right?
0: That's not who we are then. Yeah. That's exactly right. And when we haven't played well, I tell them, you're not, if you're out there not focused and locked in, then you're playing for the other team. You're not helping us win.
2: Well, continuing success takes a lot of ingredients, but it certainly

0: helps to have one behind center.
1: Yeah.
0: That's really, really good.
2: It does. So it does.
0: Give us the update on Maddox Twigg. A lot of people would have seen him in the state championship game last year. Obviously, he's played again this year, though he missed a couple games because of injury. But how has he progressed both as a quarterback and then as, I think, a really, really good defensive player?
2: Right, yeah. You know, everybody says, oh, is he a quarterback? I say he's just a football player. And he could be a really good quarterback. He could be a really good safety. He could return kicks. He could be our punter. He could be our kicker. Whatever we need him to do, he could really do that. He's just a well-rounded athlete. He's done a really good job for us, continuing to work on the mental game, the reads, and knowing where the ball goes based on what the defense is doing. But he is at his best, honestly. I think when things don't go right, he's at his best. And I think that makes him – that's the special thing about him. He doesn't seem to get rattled. He just rises to the occasion. I think that's a big thing for Maddox. Physically, he's doing all the right things. You know, he's been a multi-sport athlete. He works hard in the weight room. He works on our sprint training, all that speed stuff we do. He buys into all that. But just as a complete player, he's getting better all the time.
1: Offensively, when you have a talent like that, does it – expand what you can do offensively? Does it make you change your approach to fit his specific abilities? How has the offense evolved in the years that he's
2: 100% has evolved a long way. When I became a head coach, we ran the split back veer many like 20 some years ago, and then we moved into the triple option / wing T, and then completely into traditional wing T, and then into spread wing T, and now what we do is nothing even close to the wing tee. What we do is I call it like a power spread type of offense. And a lot of that has come from having him under center. But the good thing is it's helped us develop some younger kids to match that same skill set. It's really, and honestly, he is a big reason why we got out of doing some of the things we did in the past. Like what we do now, though, is what you would see any – you go to a college game, and that's what we're doing, the same type of thing.
0: So he moved from Frankfurt, right? Several years ago.
2: Yes.
0: Did you know about him when he was a little kid and you were at Kaiser?
2: Yeah, my wife and his mom have been friends for years, and I've known them for a long time. I

0: about him though is it's not like he's one of those guys. Like some guys that play back there at safety, like they're, you know, they're so, they want to get downhill so fast that they give up the pass, but he has a really a ball hawk mentality back there. And so, you know, it's, he can cover the pass. He can cover the run. I think that's what makes him a little bit special.
1: So he's getting a lot of recruiting attention as a junior, and probably more than anybody you've ever had. I'm just assuming here, but how's he handling that? Is it difficult for a high school junior to handle that kind of attention?
0: Yeah, I mean, I think it is a little bit difficult, but you know, he's been so good for almost his entire career. I think he's gotten a lot of attention no matter what. But I've told him before, I was like, dude, I don't know how you handle it. Like, I know our OC, Drew Toth, he tells him this all the time. Like, I don't know what it would be like to have little kids coming up to me wanting my autograph, and then college coaches calling me and people wanting you to do this and that. So he handles it fairly well, I think that's kind of what he knows what his role, that's part of his role. And it just comes with the territory, but I think he's doing a pretty good job at it.
2: How much have you helped there? I mean, you've seen it all since you've been coaching, and obviously your boys had the opportunity to play at the next level. So how much have you been valuable there in guiding him? And you know, for the other kids that are going to play in college?
0: Well, years ago, I had a good crop of kids at Kaiser with Jeremy Green and Tage Redmond, and those guys were all getting recruited. And that was really my first intro into being introduced to like really people getting recruited outside of what happened to me when I was in school. Being able to be recruited by, Virginia and have teams like Nebraska call about kids and Penn State, all these other teams that were recruiting those guys, that helped out. But then really, over the years, relationship with college coaches and talking to them, and then what my own kids went through, I think that's helped. And I try to help them out as much as I can. I give them advice and they got to understand, is the offer committable? Is it not committable? Is it, and there's all kinds of things that go into it, and how to conduct yourself at camps when you go to camps, and is this camp worth going to? Is it not worth going to? Is it, so just there's all kinds of things that go into recruiting that a lot of people have no idea of. And then, through my own kids, my own son getting an agent last year, and like, I'm like, I never even heard of that. I learned a ton last year. So then be able to talk to him about those type of things. So that's all, it's recruiting is ever changing, and, it's hard to keep track of all the rules and what you can and can't do. And so, as much as my experiences, I try to help them, but it's kind of learning on the go as well.
1: Yeah. I mean, like you said, the agents, the NIL world,
0: it's crazy.
1: I mean, when you were playing, I mean, it was a stone age. You wouldn't even thought of something like that.
0: I got one transfer, and I transferred and had to sit out because I transferred up, and that was it. And you were there. You weren't going anywhere else. To have everything that these guys have and the opportunity to move and go here and there. And, in this spring with my own son and his recruiting process, just going and doing all that, I was like, I had no idea. Like, I even got my eyes opened after doing it this long.
2: Mm-hmm. Just spend a moment and we'll focus back on your team and this game coming up Friday. But someone who played college football when you did in that era, it's got to blow your mind with everything that's happened.
0: It does. Everything. Just the things that the kids get now. When I first was a walk-on, I couldn't even eat at the facility. I had, we'd get done practicing lifting and all the guys were on scholarship. They'd go eat, and I'd go to home and fix my own food or whatever. And the guys get red card and all this other stuff. Well, they did. I don't even know if they get that now. But, like, when Caden was playing, he would come home and tell me what they were. I'm like, you got to be kidding me. You guys are so spoiled, You got every bit of strength conditioning stuff, not to mention you have one of the top staffs in the country. But then the facilities, all the recovery stuff, the cryo, the float tanks, all, like, you name it, they have it. And I'm like, you guys are so, so lucky.
2: It's like the pros now.
0: It is. It really is. I mean, it's probably better than some professional guys, honestly.
1: As a media guy who covered it back then, the most harmful thing I ever saw is the walk-ons leaving the building and having to go somewhere for dinner when everybody else, even the media guys, got to go eat something. Yeah. I mean, that was ridiculous.
0: When I finally got a scholarship, I was like, oh, this is how the other half lives. Okay, I get it now. All right. That's all right.
2: Well, Friday night, you got a game.
0: Yes.
2: I know you're going to say it's 1 of 10, but it's got to be exciting. It's got to be. This is what players play for, I think, and what you coach for, right? All the excitement that's going to be over there at that stadium.

0: Friday.
1: Yeah, I mean, I hate to say this, but I'll be no more nervous for this game than I was for the very first game of the year or anything else we've done. I mean, I think that's why you kind of, as a coach, I hate, this kind of steals the thunder from everybody, but as a coach, you can't ever be too high or too low. You have to prepare the same way all the time. We know what we have coming in. Like, they're a great team. They're loaded with athletes. They're well coached. They're the premier program in the state, and we know that. But it's the next game on our schedule, and that's the way we have to approach it. Whatever happens Friday night might completely be different down the road if we see each other again. Mm-hmm. We don't know.
0: So, well, it happened last year.
1: Exactly. So, you know, it's just, this happens to be the next game, and it's the only game on our schedule, and it's the one we're worried about. And we're doing, our practice is no different this week than it was last week or the week before. Like, that's how we approach it. But for everybody else, for you guys, for the fans, it's going to be a packed house. It's going to be crazy, and it's going to be a heck of an atmosphere. I always say Pony Lewis is the best stadium in the state to attend a game, and it will be packed. There's no doubt in my mind.
2: How much is it helping? Martinsburg is going to have the same advantage, but you guys just played at the end of last year, obviously yes, twice. Many of the same faces, though not all, but the same coaches, same systems. How much does it help as you put the scouting together that, okay, we know what they can do, what they will do? How much does that help?
1: I think it does help. You're kind of familiar with each other a little bit. You know, this will be our third time in less than a year we play each other. So familiarity does help a little bit. And I think our kids helps our kids as well. You know, when I first got to Morgantown, this was they were calling, oh, we want to play. And I was like, we're not ready to play you guys yet. We are not in the league that you are. We are not ready. And so that's kind of been our thing. We want to get to that point. And we got to play in the playoffs. I was like, okay, we need to play these guys. This, you know, they need to play in-state opponents, and they're one of the top teams in state. We need to play them. Mm-hmm. And, you know, I think it does help. That familiarity does help you get ready.
0: With what they do, Brian Dick's a great player too, their quarterback. With what they do with him, how does that compare with what Maddox does?
1: We're very similar now that we've changed what we do offensively. We're very similar. I mean, they're going to run him. He's a great athlete. He's strong. I mean, he's a big kid by like 210. And he's a great athlete. And then, you know, you take that and pair that with Boston Todd and the rest of the guys, you know, Ricketts kid and the rest of them, they have the running backs, all those guys, they create their defensive coordinator's nightmare for sure. But, you know, just like for us, everybody talks about the offense, but defense wins championships, and their defense has given up hardly any points. And they're going to contest you every bit of the way. And, you know, they've got the athletes to be able to do that. So, you know, it's going to be a heck of a game.
2: They've often had incredible skill kids, but I've always been impressed that even when they weren't big, Martinsburg always had good linemen.
1: Yes.
2: They might not have been 6'4", 6'5", they might not have looked like Connor Mott, but they were very good players. Still the same type of group for that.
1: Same type of group. You know, Coach King and I talk about this a lot. People are like, oh, they're a spread team, right? They're physical and they play hard. And we say it's like playing a single wing team, really, really is, because that quarterback is the extra running back, and, you know, they're going to use those backs as lead blockers, but they can, any of those backs can also take it to the house. So, you know, it creates a numbers issue in the box. If you put too many in the box, then you're going to give up something on the back end. If you don't have enough guys on the back end, then it's going to be like death by a thousand paper cuts, right? Or they're just going to bust big runs on you.
0: We've got less than a minute left here. We need to get a break in. But you talked about being in Martinsburg's league, and I know it had different connotations back then.
1: Right.
0: But now you are in Martin. Literally, you're in Martinsburg's league in terms of having to need those six Eastern Panhandle teams,
1: yes,
0: along with University and Wheeling Park, to schedule games.
1: Yes.
0: So, again, your thoughts on that, and that's kind of the future of Quad A football in the northern part of the state.
1: I think so. Now, we've made a conscious effort to play all Quad A teams. Like, we've gone out of our way to only play Quad A, and, you know, it just made sense to move east to play those guys. We're gonna play them anyways, and there's some really good there's tons of good talent down there, and we know we're gonna play the best of the best when we play those guys.
0: Well, Coach, very good. We appreciate you coming over. Best of luck. And the state will be watching. It's going to be a lot of fun.
1: I appreciate it. I hope everybody comes down, packs the pony, and you know, it'll be loud, and we'll have a great evening.
0: Pack the pony. That's good. Coach Sean Beiser of Morgantown High with us on the CityNet statewide sports line. 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
5: A baseball playoff doubleheader on FS1 in the National League tonight. Braves are hosting the Dodgers, scoreless top of the third. Chris Sale with two shutout innings and six strikeouts, but also plenty of pitches, 42 in the first two frames against LA. Freddie Freeman nearly just hit a two-run homer to left, but Mauricio Dubon, showing his gold glove chops, made the catch over the top of the wall down the left field line. The game is still scoreless, top of the third. Coming up at 9:30 p.m. Eastern Time, it's Milwaukee and ex-Dodger pitcher Dustin May at San Diego against the Padres' Nick Pivetta as the Pods try and stay alive in that best of five. Former Cleveland pitcher Sam McDowell passed away at the age of 84. Former Dodgers general manager Fred Clair died at age 91. Ravens quarterback Lamar Jackson with his sprained ankle, not likely to play Sunday night at Atlanta, according to NFL Network. I'm Steve DeSager.
6: One guy is happily divorced. One guy is happily married. One guy gets called daddy by his three beautiful daughters. One guy gets called daddy after a credit card approval. One guy won a state high school basketball championship. One guy only covered a state high school basketball championship. One guy's been inducted into three halls of fame. One guy has only mopped a hall. Does this seem weird to anybody else?
7: Crazy.
6: Can this sports writer and this sports fan share a radio show without driving each other crazy? 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
11: What up, bro?
10: How are you?
11: We got some action going on. We got some good MLB baseball. Game 3 of the NLDS, Dodgers Braves. And we got some post-react breaking news and in football. Not breaking now, but from a little bit earlier with the Eagles. So we got some good stuff going on, man. How are you?
10: The breaking news is that Shohei Ohtani was dropped to the
11: breaking.
10: Fifth.
11: Yeah, that
10: was
11: breaking.
10: Yeah, we're going to get to that.
11: We're
10: going to
11: get to that.
10: Sure. Yes. Everything is good.
11: Let me see your jersey, your pullover. Which one is this? You got 17 of them.
10: Press box. The press box.
11: See you in a pullover over a jacket, they don't say nothing. Are you okay?
10: There's plenty. I have plenty.
11: I ain't never seen them. Never seen them.
10: Welcome in the Odd Couple crew. Rob G, of course.
11: Did we kick Alex out the crew?
10: I think he's off. Steve DeSager is at the anchor desk, and Elijah. So we are in full effect here on a Trash Talking Tuesday.
11: Hold on, he's up now. What's about to happen with Ohtani? What do you think?
10: I don't know. He was up in the first inning with 2-1, and I don't think he got a hit there.
11: Home run. Double.
10: Struck out in that first at bat. Against a tough lefty, that's hard. I mean, he might get a hit here.
11: He's better at some point now, Ohtani. Come on now. Come on now, Ohtani.
10: Well, this is two times, right? And two times in three innings. What inning is this? Third inning, right? Two times in three innings, he's on with up with two men on. Yeah. You know, at some point, you're not going to get a hit every time. It's a big moment there. And Look at that. He's looking for catcher's interference.

0: That's what, well, for him to say it, because he don't normally say anything. That might be something they're going to look at. Oh, he already out.
1: Like catch
0: he,
1: interference?
0: Like he, yeah, it must have been the easy one.
1: I mean, he... But what you know what's weird? Seriously?
0: That's two in a day we've seen.
1: Two in two days. How often do you see that all season long catcher's interference? And in the postseason, we saw one with the Yankees and the Rays in a spot, and now here you go. So bases loaded, two outs. Sale is pitching. Who's up after that?
0: He was in the fifth spot. Monty's out.
1: Monty's not playing.
0: That's what I'm saying. So who the heck? Who is it? Oh, all right, go ahead, Mickey. Mickey Rojas.
1: Okay. Is that who that is?
0: Yeah. Just tell him it's game seven, Rob G, and then he'll might go over the fence.
1: There we go.
0: Yeah, or just.
1: Or a fly ball right.
0: Fly ball right.
1: Okay,
0: through.
1: So there you go. Dodgers do not score. Leave the bases loaded. It was a great catch in that inning by the Braves. All right. But let's start here with the Dodgers and Ohtani, Rob G. There was kind of not breaking news, about Ohtani being dropped in the batting order.
2: Yeah, it was something we touched on very, very briefly during yesterday's show because Dave Roberts told the media, you know, I'm not saying I would drop him or I wouldn't drop him, but if I did, I'd talk to him about it. And then lo and behold, about 2 hours before first pitch, we get the alert that Shohei Ohtani, after struggling for the better part of 2 months now, was dropped down to fifth in the Dodgers lineup. The entire lineup got reshuffled. But the big headline, Shohei Ohtani, allegedly the best player in baseball, batting fifth for the Dodgers.
1: Yep, there it is. And you know what? I'm going to take a bigger look at this. Okay. People can struggle. People are hurt, whatever. But I think if you're really a Dodger fan and you're seeing what they're trying to do, which is three-peat that haven't been done since the Yankees did it, in 98, 99, 2000, right?
0: Mm-hmm.
1: Been 25 years, right? 26 years, right?
0: 26,
1: now.
0: Yeah.
1: 26 since they, you know, completed the three-peat. And I look at Ohtani now, and it's hard for me not to look at Ohtani as just somebody who's hurt, and it's unfortunate because Aaron Judge is hurt, was left off the roster. Obviously, the Yankees could use his bat. My God, they had struggled down in Tampa. But in this case, I blame the Dodgers for this self-inflicted ailment in the postseason. And the reason I say that is simple. Ohtani's best year in Major League Baseball was when he did not pitch and he went 50-50.
0: Mm-hmm.
1: That was his best year. And go look at his numbers when he doesn't pitch compared to when he pitched. When he pitched a lot for the Angels, he was always banged up, hurt, injured, right?
0: Yep.
1: Hard time staying healthy. And so the Dodgers took heed to this. They allowed him to pursue his selfish personal thing. Selfish in that he wants to try to win a Cy Young and an MVP at the same time. He's never been close to winning a Cy Young. Did he start off pitching well?
0: Mm-hmm.
1: Yeah. Takes longer than that. He would have had a hard time winning a Cy Young as the Dodgers had a six-man rotation, so you don't start as many, right, games. Another issue that they're going to look at when they give a Cy Young to somebody who had more starts. They had 35, 36, you had 29
0: right.
1: or 30. There's a big difference. But I look at Ohtani, and maybe this is the start of it where the Dodgers are like, what we want for the organization and for the team is bigger than Ohtani. We gave you a platform, you know what I mean? It's been a nice phenomenon. You sell out all the tickets. You got all the money coming in from Japan. All that's good. And he's been good for baseball, good for the Dodgers. No one is complaining about that. But his pursuit of this is selfish, and why probably, I can't pinpoint it, but he's always seemed to be hurt when pitching's involved rather than being the guy who's there for them the entire time because he stays away from that. Babe Ruth was in the very same position as far as a two-way player, and guess what? They said, dude, that bat is just so incredible. You're a really good pitcher, but guess what's more important? You being in a lineup every day, and now here we are in the World Series with the pursuit, and the guy

0: who's supposed to be one of the faces of baseball, is not himself because he's been banged up because he pitched this year. I know people say you give him credit for being able to do this in modern time.
1: Yep.
0: But I think when you really look at it and you really are honest with yourself, it's selfish because it's self-serving and he can't be who he needs to be for the Dodgers, which ultimately might come back to bite them. So I blame the Dodgers, not Shohei Ohtani, for being in the position that he's in.
2: I'll use another S word. You say selfish, I say special. He is absolutely special, once in a lifetime, once in 100 years, whatever you want to go. And I think everything you said is why they were willing to take the risk. They knew from the jump. He made it a point back when he was playing in Japan. Everyone knew, don't bring me on a team unless I can pitch and hit. Come to Angels. Hey, I'm pitching and I'm hitting. The Angels don't want to trade him. They let him just go away. What do the Dodgers do? Hey, I'm pitching and I'm hitting. And so that is part of the risk and reward you take with the Shohei Ohtani. And the Dodgers knew that. When they signed him, they knew that and they gave him his opportunities and he's been special. And I get what you're saying, that he has been nicked up. He's been banged up and it's been an awkward year for him. But again, I think that's the risk and the reward they'll take. And I think you look at certain guys in whatever the sport may be. If you look at Dennis Rodman and your Phil Jackson, you say, well, I'm going to have to let this dude go to Vegas every now and again. I'm going to have to let him have a wild club night. He might show up to practice a little late, but dang it, the risk is worth the reward with Dennis Rodman. The teams have felt that way with Kawhi.
0: Dennis Rodman is not an injury, though. Come on. We're talking about being injured, not going off and doing something.
2: But hear what I'm saying. No other person gets to just go to Vegas and blow, not play.
0: But he was injured when he pitches. I'm just trying to keep it consistent. When he pitched for the Angels, he was hurt.
2: And I'm the next person I was going to say. Kawhi Leonard. People sign Kawhi. You know he ain't playing but about 48% of the games, but dang it, them 48 are going to be incredible. He'll be a top five player, maybe dag near a top three player in the league. He's going to be incredible, efficient. So you take the risk because you say, if we get to the postseason, we've got healthy Kawhi, we've got a shot. The Raptors are hoping that right now that they can relive 2019. So Shohei Ohtani, and this is why the guy in the mind right now, Yamamoto, this is why they sign him. This is why they get Blake Snell. This is why they get Skubal. Is so that they can say, we're willing to take that risk and he might be banged up, nicked up, and not at his best as a pitcher and all of that we can get. But dang it, look how deep we are. We got a bunch of other guys that can cover. And what a luxury it is to have one of the best players, if not the best player in baseball, and you should say he's banged up, he's not playing well, and you can drop him down to six. What a luxury you have when you can do that. And he, to what we've talked about, you bring it up all the time. He ain't really showed up in the postseason for the most part.
0: No. I got the numbers. Are you ready?
2: I was going to say.
0: 239. The Dodgers have won two World Series without
2: him. And that's what I'm saying.
0: Because he's in pursuit of so much other stuff where
2: the bread and butter?
0: Bread and butter is what I want to say.
2: You and your milk and cookies.
0: this is where you earn your keep. He's batting 239 with 3 home runs, right? 5 RBIs in 12 World Series games, and his ERA in the World Series, a chubby 7.56.
2: Hold up.
0: He hadn't done anything. And now this year he comes in, he can't even contribute leading up to it because he's banged up because of his pursuit of wanting to have 2 awards that almost seemed impossible to get, mm-hmm, given his history. If this guy could stay healthy, and this is not an issue, go look at the years he's been injured. He's pitched.
2: Well, and I'm not disagreeing with that, but I think that's what my whole point is. The Dodgers knew in order to sign him, we're going to have to agree to this. We have to be okay with this. We have to give him a shot. This is something that matters to him.
0: They gave him his shot, and it keeps happening.
2: And I do agree he may get relegated to, now we're going to use you out the bullpen from time to time, or now we're going to use you as a whatever, a reliever, or something else. Or if we had an emergency starter, but the idea that he'll just be a regular, I agree. That could be changing. I mean, you're talking about a guy now who is, he's not a spring chicken. He ain't old, but he ain't a spring chicken. He's been playing plenty of baseball, playing on both sides, pitching and hitting. So absolutely, I agree. I think this might be the end of him as a starter pitching, you know, starting 15 to 20 games. Like that could be absolutely over. and you save him for the postseason. You save him for emergency situations. I can see that. But all I'm saying is up to date right now, it's been

0: worth it because you were able to get him, because you wouldn't have got him if you said, no, we just want you to be a hitter. And I think you've been able to...
1: No, but you could get him, but then when you see the ramifications of it, and that's when you got to step in and go, dude, we'd love for you to do both. But you can't stay healthy when you do both. That's all I'm saying is the Dodgers have a right to come back and have a pushback to say, is this what you want? Where you're not going to be available as a hitter to us in the postseason?
0: Here's the problem with that, or the challenge.
1: We dropped you down to fifth in a postseason game because you can't hit.
0: Better than fifth. He said I should be seventh.
1: And then today, he's been up twice in the first three innings and with two men on. And he's hollering for a catcher's interference so he could get on base. He struck out the first time, and now did you see him? He couldn't wait to be like, oh, wait a minute. His glove hit my bat. I get the first base.
0: Yeah.
1: You know why?
0: So the bases are loaded.
1: So I don't have to strike out again, and you can't blame me.
0: See?
1: Let me put it on somebody else.
0: Is he now? Are you trying to say Otani is now LeBron?
1: No,
0: Otani. I don't want to shoot it. Now I don't want to hit it. Is that what you're saying?
1: Otani doesn't have the confidence. And my thing is, I don't want them to know that the catcher hit my bat. I want that bat. I don't want to take the bat out of my hand. I'm Shohei Ohtani. I'm Mr. 50-50. I don't want the bat out of my hands. That's a cop-out to go run and go. It wasn't like you forced in the game-winning run.
0: I'm going to throw this pin
1: you
0: at
1: didn't,
0: you.
1: You didn't force in the game-winning run.
0: Don't you sit up here and tell me.
1: You want out. You don't want a bat.
0: Don't you sit up here and tell me. We've talked about
1: cop
0: this. Out, Rob
1: a cop-out.
0: We talk about the Dodgers need to find a way, anyway, to move and advance runners. And
1: he didn't advance
0: and
1: he moved the guy to second. It's two
0: bases
1: outs.
0: Bases are loaded now.
1: It's two outs.
0: Bases are loaded now.
1: I don't want... Shohei.
0: And now Miggy gets to come in here and hit a grand slam. He didn't, but he had a chance to hit a grand slam.
1: He couldn't wait to tell the umpire. He hit my bat. He hit my bat.
0: You lucky I don't have a
1: first.
0: Bat. You lucky I don't have a bat. By the way, 8-2 as a starter in 14 games, 179 ERA,
1: right.
0: 95 strikeouts. The man is special, not selfish. He's incredible.
1: 877-99 on Fox has Shohei Ohtani's selfish two-way pursuits burn the Dodgers for their quest of a three-peat. We'll continue that conversation.
0: They won 100 games, Rob Parker.
1: 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We're on Fox Sports Radio. All right, October is playoff time. That's right.
2: Playoffs.
1: And we're just getting started. 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

0: 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Talking about the Dodgers.
1: They're up 3-0. Shohei has no runs, no home runs.
0: Don't do that. Don't do that. We said the Dodgers. I didn't say the Ohtanis.
1: The Dodgers have three. Ohtani has
0: nothing. Don't team sport me now. No. It's team sport, Rob. Don't act like it's a scene. This ain't tennis.
1: He came up twice with two runners on each time and got.
0: Well, guess who just came up twice?
1: Well, no. Well, they got two home runs.
0: Kike and then Freddie.
1: Yeah.
0: Well, and smack, smack.
1: The big one is if you put a right-hander in, and so if you're Dave Roberts in the front office, you feel good.
0: They do that decision. Yeah,
1: that's a decision that they made. Yep, Max Muncy there.
0: Keektober, Donovan, take that.
1: And the other one is Freddie getting a home run off the left.
0: Professional hitter.
1: You know, so there you go. All right,
0: they've been hitting Sale the whole game.
1: 99 on Fox, right. And they're up 3-0, bottom of the fourth in Atlanta, game three.
0: I predicted 4-2 on TV today.
1: Okay.
0: See if I'm right. Predicted the Dodgers.
1: You ever picked them to not win a game? I'm
0: just
1: curious.
0: Yeah, no, they never. Did we just talk about this?
1: No, I'm talking about on TV when you're doing the fluffy news. You know, you got to pick the home team.
0: And my news ain't fluff. You would know that if you watched your boy and didn't turn.
1: All right, we got calls to take. Enough. Dax in Illinois, you're on the Odd Couple Fox Sports Radio. What's up, Dax?
2: Thanks for having me, guys. That was an interesting conversation. My question is why don't they make Shohei a hitter and like maybe a late reliever,
1: a closer or something,
2: and maybe preserve him.
0: I think that's the future, Dax. I really do. I think that's kind of we're going to be moving forward with him.
1: But Dax, he wanted to do this. He's in pursuit of this because if he does it, it's probably never going to be done again. You know what I mean? To be a Cy Young and MVP.
2: I agree with you on that. Yeah. But I don't think it's possible. I don't think he's going to do it. I mean, I agree with you 100%. He wants that, but I don't think he can do it. I don't think his arm's going to hold up.
1: And he can't stay healthy. I mean, yeah, he can't stay healthy when he pitches. So,
0: but I don't think he has to at this point. Like, if I'm Shohei, if I'm his people,
1: thanks
0: I'm saying,
1: for the call.
0: Bruh, you hit three home runs and struck out 10 in a playoff game. That's the most insane thing. That's fake. That's fake news. If I heard that, I would say, boy, what you been drinking? Or what Little League game did you go to? That's insane.
1: Yeah, but their people did better than that. I mean, I'm just telling pitching and
0: this is me beating you up right now.
1: I'm just telling you. I'll give you the
0: three home runs, 10 strikeouts.
1: Yeah, he only pitched 6 innings. I'm just telling
0: you. What do you mean only? What did you want the man to do? A complete game? Four home runs?
1: I could give you 4 performances.
0: We got time.
1: All right.
0: During the next break,
1: Mo,
0: I want to hear him.
1: In Arizona, you're on the Odd Couple Fox Sports Radio. What's up, Mo?
3: Hey. Good afternoon, guys. Rob, man, I normally agree with you most of the time, man, but come on. If you were to tell me, I'm not sure who your favorite team is, but if you were to tell me.
1: I'm glad you said that because it tells you that I don't root for teams. So
4: he don't listen to the show.
0: He don't listen to the show.
1: Thank you.
0: Because he knows it's the Yankees.
1: Thank you. No, it isn't.
3: I know it's the Yankees. I know it's the Yankees. But if I were to tell you that
1: it is not the Yankees.
0: Let him talk. It's the Yankees.
3: But you would win 2 championships. Who cares what he did after that?
1: No, but he didn't do anything to win them. Go look at the numbers. I just gave them to you.
3: He got us to the playoffs.
0: Talk that talk.
1: Want him to be healthy so that he could play and contribute in the postseason.
0: They don't even need him, Rob. That's how good they are.
1: He
0: Healthy. Hey, Michael Jordan, go have a seat. We good. That's how good they are.
1: If Miguel Rojas didn't hit that home run, they would have lost last year to Toronto. Are you kidding?
0: If was a fifth, we'd all be drunk.
1: No, I'm just being honest.
0: You and your Casamigos. What is it? Cosmos. You love your little Cosmos.
1: No, Kamikaze.
0: Kamikaze. Somebody. Comic book. Somebody.
1: All right. We already knew Kevin in Culver City was going to have his panties in a bunch over the Dodgers. I already know. Kev, what's up?
5: Guys, good.
0: All the time.
5: First of all, you under no circumstances take Yamamoto out of this game. He's got to finish it. Number two. Shohei did contribute to our World Series last season.

0: that home run against Toronto in the Freddie Freeman game. If he doesn't hit that home run, the Dodgers lose. They don't win the World Series.
1: I'm giving you the numbers, though. They are
0: home run.
1: No. I'm giving you his all-time numbers. 239 is not Ohtani. That's what he's hit. 239.
0: Okay.
1: And his ERA is 7.56. So I would essentially, they've won two World Series without him being a big part of it.
2: For the most part, I'll give you the home run.
1: But that doesn't mean, okay, he got a home run. He played in 12
2: World Series games. He hasn't had a big poppy, even though Barry Bonds didn't win. But those runs where it was just like, okay, that's incredible. I'll give you that.
0: But I will say this. The usage, it's all about the usage. In the beginning of the season, when he had those knee injuries, they should have given an extensive DL stint. To let his knee heal. They kept playing him every day, even with the pitching. Roberts is going, he's in the lineup. That's the thing. That wear and tear on that knee, they should have let him sit for a little while in the beginning of the season to get his knee right. They never did that. They waited till it flared up at the end, and they gave him one DL stint. He should have been out a lot longer at the beginning of the season to get that knee right. The Dodger brass, They kind of botched this a little bit by playing him every day. They didn't even play him every day. They had a deep enough lineup to have some other guy come like the Paula early in the season. They did that.
2: Sweat.
0: They just kept relying on him to play.
2: Kev, whatever, man. I'll see you at the parade. I'll see you at the parade, Kev. All right. We got E for Salam on the other side right now. He is Steve DeSager, and he is getting you updated.
3: It's on FS1. We had doubleheader of NL Division Series action tonight. The Dodgers with Yoshinobu Yamamoto on the mound in Atlanta are leading the Braves 3-0 in the bottom of the fourth. The Dodgers have all 10 of their runs in this series scored via the home run. That is a record to open a postseason. Still not hitting well with runners in scoring position, but in the fourth, about a 400-foot bomb, two-run shot from Kike Hernandez, and then a solo homer about 400 feet from Freddie Freeman. Freeman nearly had a two-run shot top of the third against Chris Sale, but left fielder Mauricio Dubon saved the home run, reaching over the top of the wall to make the catch. Chris Sale has not allowed more than three runs in any start since the first week of the season. He's given up three runs in the first four innings tonight and 80 pitches thrown. His last outing against the Dodgers, he threw a complete game, nine innings, and a shutout a month and a half ago. Seven hits against Sale so far. He did have six strikeouts against LA in the first two innings, but it's Dodgers 3-0 at Atlanta in the bottom of the fourth. Coming up on FS1, 9:30 p.m. Eastern Time, one seed Milwaukee at San Diego. Brewers leading the best of five, 2-0. Ex-Dodger Dustin May due to start for the Brewers against San Diego's Nick Pivetta. The two AL Division Series could each end on Wednesday. Former Cleveland pitcher Sam McDowell died at the age of 84. He had nearly 2,500 career strikeouts. Former Dodgers general manager Fred Clair passed away at the age of 91. And Ravens quarterback Lamar Jackson with his sprained ankle is not likely to play Sunday nights at Atlanta, according to NFL Network. So Tyler Huntley would start. Back to you.
2: Steve, thank you. Appreciate it. Odd Couple, Rob Parker, Kelvin Washington on a Trash Talking Tuesday. That's coming up next hour. Looking forward to seeing what you guys got cooked up for us. Right now, joining us, as he does every Tuesday, Ephraim Salam, former NFL offensive lineman, Fox Sports Radio weekend host. Ephraim, what up, man? You watching this Dodgers?
4: What's up, brothers? How y'all doing?
2: Doing good. I go on and on. And I don't know if you heard me. I said, you watching the Dodgers at all?
4: Yeah, I'm watching the Dodgers. Let's not talk about it. I'm a little behind.
2: Oh.
4: We got to talk about some other sports.
2: Okay. Well, we'll switch. But we can go here. Rob and I were talking about Rob believes that it's selfish of the of Ohtani and how the Dodgers had to use him being a starter and it hurts him as a hitter. I said he's special when you get a chance to see him. Where are you? You obviously keep up with the team. Where are you as far as how they utilize him? And is he selfish by wanting to pitch and try to win Cy Young's, or is it just he's one of a kind?
4: Well, I think every athlete has to be a little selfish, especially when you get to the level of being great. I think it comes with knowing who you are as an athlete and what you believe you can do. In every aspect, if you look at every great athlete, there is a little bit of selfishness in there. You look at the Kobe's, the Shaq's, all are down to Jordan. There is a little bit of selfishness there. I think he is such a dynamic hitter, but he also likes to play the field. Like, you know, most DHs just hang out over there and just be chilling. Or they play an outfield position. You're not going to put Shohei in right field, right? Like, I think he brings a unique brand of pitching. He has seven pitches he can pitch that can be golden at any time. There's

0: not very many pitchers in the bigs that can do that. So I think you have to curate and cultivate that talent for as long as you can. Now, in 3 years, it may just be he just becomes a hitter and then goes on to break all the records and all that as a hitter. But I think right now for him, the sweet spot is being able to do both, because, I mean, nobody can do that. So
1: yeah, that's where I am. All I just right. think we get a chance to see that.
2: How about let's go to the Falcons last night. They put on another offensive show,
1: sure
2: mostly running the football, which they
1: like
2: do
1: your
2: very
1: dirty
2: well.
1: Birds out there.
2: But Michael Penix Jr., I get it. They want to throw a parade. I'm still not there. I got it. They're 2-2 and big wins. Green Bay's a bad team, and the Saints are now 1-3. I don't know how good either one of those teams are, but they've won, and they've won big.
3: Yeah.
2: Where are you on Michael Penix Jr.?
0: Look, I think, and it's crazy, but I follow your sentiment, Rob. I think when you look at Michael Penix Jr., we're not sure what that is. Number one, can he stay healthy, which he hasn't his entire football career ever. But number two is they were so starved for any semblance of a quarterback. Him coming in, I mean, you got to remember, before he came in, they were averaging 8 points a game, which is, I mean, that's impossible in the NFL. And the fact that his rapport with Bijan Robinson and with Drake London and even Kyle Pitts, who they essentially benched, I think that's what was getting people excited. I think you can hang your hat on the fact that he has such a great relationship with the rest of the offensive stars that it's promising and you want to root for him and pull for him because he's seemingly getting the best out of the talent that is the best, some of the best in the league. So I think that connection is why people are really high on Michael Penix Jr., and I don't think they had that connection with Tua during the summer.
1: Hey, fix the Rams for me. Me and Rob talked about this yesterday. If I told you, you will have a if I just told you, hey, Ephraim, I know you had the kids and everything, so you couldn't watch the game, but the Rams held the Eagles 0-for-12 on third downs, and they couldn't score in the second half, and da-da-da-da-da. You would think they won by, what, 17, 21?
0: Yeah.
1: They barely win. It takes, you know, last couple of drives.
2: And
1: what's
2: if it wasn't for coaching from Philadelphia, they wouldn't have won that game.
1: Yeah, we get to
0: that,
1: too.
0: Yeah, that was atrocious.
2: Horrific.
0: Go ahead, sorry.
1: No, but so fix them. What's going on?
0: I don't know if it's an easy fix. I know – if they lean heavily on the running game, I think Kyron Williams is having a tremendous year this year. I think expecting Matthew Stafford to be the MVP again this year is a little bit of the problem.
2: Well, we got six interceptions in four games so far.
0: Yeah, I think he's leading the league or about to lead the league in interceptions. And I think if you take some of that off his plate, I know he just got Puka back. And Devontae is being Devontae, but I think if you lean heavily on that running game and be able to manipulate the down and distance, I think that'll bode well for them until Matthew can hit his stride and protect the ball a little bit. But, you know, all in all, the Rams are going to be the Rams. They're in a tough division. It's going to be, look, either you show up or you show up. I don't know if there's a fix. I know when they get healthy defensively, speaking of Myles Garrett, I know that will bring.
2: Well, what about Aaron Donald? I mean, already here's the back issue. And,
0: well, I'm sure. I was really surprised it didn't happen earlier. When you get off the couch and you come in, you're playing 20, 30 plays at that level, being double and triple team. I was like, man, I really thought his back was going to be hurting after the first game. Like,
2: because it's different from lifting weights and staying in shape and playing football.
1: Hit,
2: am I right?
1: Hurts.
0: Yeah, those double teams are real, and he will be the most double teamed defensive tackle in the game if he's out there. The game plan is to make him not beat you. So that's a lot of pressure. Think about that. That's about 600 or some pounds every play. You know, stopping you or being in your way from doing what you do. Your back is going to give out.
1: Yeah, I mean, it looks like it. Go ahead.
2: I do want to ask you about Deshaun Watson, somebody who after week two said he was putting together a remarkable comeback story. Of course, they mocked me on Awful Announcing and some other places, which is fine, but he has played.
1: I threw up in my mouth.
2: What? No, I'm just, I threw up in your mouth. But Ephraim, he has.

0: come along in the last three games. Three, of course, upset wins, fourth quarter drives to put them in chances to win. I'm not saying he's a all pro, but man, a lot of people wrote him off, and he's played well.
1: Look, I'm happy for him. Number one, I'm all for a redemption story. I think the first barometer is the fans. They've completely forgiven him, right? And so now that's what happens. Winning, especially when you're in a win-deprived place, when you start winning, everybody starts to forget anything else about, oh, man, this guy's pretty good. And look, you're right. This is a redemption story. This is a comeback. He hasn't played meaningful or good football in 5 years. And to come out and have the hapless Browns tie for first place in that division, right? That's a tough division. Always has been a tough division. And to be right there at the top, and I know it's the first quarter of the season.
0: Right.
1: But we talk about the other teams that are doing great.
0: Right. And, right? And if he played poorly in the quarter, you would be ripping him.
1: Killing him.
0: Exactly.
1: So what's good for the goose is good for the gander. I'm pulling for him. I love that. That Thursday night football game was phenomenal. I mean, that Steelers-Browns game was unbelievable. It was great. It was must-see TV. If they can keep putting that together, that young defense is, boy, that Browns defense snuck up on everybody.
0: They got players on that team. They have talent, without a doubt.
1: And the crazy part about it is we wouldn't have known that unless the quarterback showed up. We've been waiting for a quarterback to show up so the other players can do something, yep. And now that's what we're getting.
0: No doubt.
2: Yep, real quick for me, about a minute here.
0: Yeah, 1 minute.
2: The other team that we Fox don't talk Sports about too Los much, Angeles. We bring it up every now and again, but the 49ers are sitting here 4-0. And obviously everybody else gets the conversation, whether it's teams who are underachieving or other teams who maybe like the Browns.
0: And they went to Australia too.
2: They went to Australia and it hasn't affected them, to Rob's point. What do you make of them? Here they are again, going to mess around and be 12-5, 13-4. And we'll say, dang it, the 49ers did it again.
1: I like the 49ers. I think they're the best team in the NFC. I do. I think they are well coached. I think Brock Purdy is playing at an MVP level. I think them and the Kansas City Chiefs are the top two teams in each conference, and you know they're well coached. That's how you have to be at the top. You have to be well coached, and you have to have key players at key positions, namely quarterback. And both of the quarterbacks for both of those respective teams, especially the Niners, are playing tremendous.
2: All right, don't forget K-9. He out here running that thing.
1: Oh yeah, oops, good
2: sure.
1: Lord.
2: All right. Hey, Ephraim, appreciate it, man. Thank you for joining, as always.
1: Thank you, brother. All right, brothers. Y'all stay safe.
2: No doubt. Ephraim Salam there. Ephraim Salam, you can give a follow on X. We got Shekel City on the way. Plus, we mentioned it last night. The Falcons had a special night from a particular player. We'll tell you who and how good he really is. We'll do that. It's the Odd Couple on a Trash Talking Tuesday, Fox Sports Radio.
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0: Fox Sports Radio, iCouple, Rob Parker, Kelvin Washington. You got to pick up on a Trash Talking Tuesday, which is coming up in an hour. So looking forward to seeing what you guys cooked up for that. Thank you to Efra Salam who joined us. It is 3-0, bottom of the fifth, one out, Braves up to bat.
1: And the Rangers just scored. Rangers, yeah. Islanders.
0: Yeah, I'm looking at this. This is Phil.
1: Donovan, did you put this on? Or who put this on?
0: Oh, looks like a play. Got a little playoff feel to it, right?
1: I know.
0: A little
1: it's energy. At Madison Square Garden. Remember, I was a Islanders fan growing up as a kid.
0: Yeah.
1: When they won 4 straight Stanley Cups. And when I was married, my wife, who's from Detroit, hockey mm-hmm. town, we had season tickets to the Islanders. We're the only black couple there going to Islanders games. Seriously.
0: You might have been. Might have been 3 of y'all.
1: It was 3 of us. Us 2 on the puck. Those are the 3 black people inside the building. I'm just saying.
0: So stupid. So ridiculous. Oh, boy. Hey, yo, if you miss it.
1: Donovan knows I'm right. He knows it. He's like, yeah, that's probably true.
0: Yeah, don't get too carried away, Dennis.
1: Yeah, no. Not for hockey, right?
0: Well, here, I feel like the Kings, right?
1: Do Mexican people go to Kings game?
0: Oh, not in Detroit.
1: Not in Detroit, yeah.
0: No, and they only in, what, Southwest Detroit?
1: Yeah, they're Mexican people.
0: Yeah,
1: there's in
0: a Southwest Detroit has a contingency Mexican of Mexican, population. Mexican-American out there.
1: Oh, wait a minute. What happened there? The bases are loaded now for the Braves.
0: They walked him.
1: Was that a 4-pitch walk to the
0: left?
1: Yeah,
0: they walked, what's his name?
1: Now, Drake Baldwin is their guy right here. This is a MLB right, well, bro right
0: let's,
1: here.
0: Let's see what we get.
1: Yeah.
0: We might
1: it's a big moment right here. It's a big moment.
0: This might be the game. You know, even if you just get one.
1: No, you got to get back. You need a run. Right. You got to get. You can't hit into a double play and get out of the inning. If you're the Braves, you got to get a run. Sacrifice fly, something.
0: And if you're Yamamoto, you ain't do all of this just to, you know, even if it's a double and you got to get 2 runs. All that just to be up only 3-2 would be disappointing. 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And now it is time for Express Pro of the Week. The Pro of the Week goes to Falcons running back Bijan Robinson. He ran for 145 yards, 2 touchdowns, and the Falcons blowout win over the Saints last night. So again, congrats to Bijan Robinson for being our Express Pro of the Week. And we may get to him after Shekel City.
2: Welcome to Shekel City. The home base for Rob Parker's daily picks against the spread.
1: Well, they were lucky. It's better that than a ground, a hard ground ball, which could have been a double play. So Drake Baldwin knocks in a run with a ground out to first. It is 3-1 Dodgers against the Braves. 2 outs in the fifth. Braves have 2nd and 3rd. They need a big 2-out hit to tie the game.
0: You're right. Any hit
1: any harder, it's a double play. You don't want to hit it. Right. Look at the guys.
0: There's some kid they showed him. I mean, at least they got a run.
1: He got a run, my God.
0: A Brave fan, a little young, probably 13-year-old, he was like face all in his shirt. You'd have thought he
1: struck
0: out.
1: If it was a double play, I could see that. Yeah. All right. 0-2 last night. I just had the
0: You out here acting like you Ohtani.
1: Yeah, I was pretty bad last night. But I am 27-19-1, 0-2. 27-19-1 tonight. I've got the Padres -1.5. They host the Brewers in San Diego.
0: They better get one.
1: And there you go. Well, they'll
0: that's
1: be eliminated if they don't win tonight. So Padres -1.5. Remember, I'm not telling you who to bet on. I'm telling you who I bet on. Now, Ronald Acuna's up. First base is open. You're pitching to him. Who's on deck? Who's on deck?
0: Well, I mean, with Yamamoto, I think that.
1: But I'm just saying who's on deck? I just want to see who's on deck.
0: I'd have to look at I'd have to look at.
1: Do you know
0: lineup,
1: what I mean? Like, that's your guy. Oh, Matt Olson, a lefty, so that's why. That's why you're not doing it. I get it. Okay,
0: it's a big game, but we mentioned. Listen, I mean, at least you got one if you're the Braves, but if you can get 2, let alone obviously more, you feel good in this.
1: Now it's 3-1, and Olson, is looming on deck. So this is this is a big pitch.
0: Right I know now. They're going crazy in Atlanta too. I haven't been to the ballpark, but I have been to that area. We went during Atlanta when we were down in Freddie BJ. It's called the Battery. It's kind of like for those who live out in LA, it's LA Live ish, nicer, but LA Live ish, kind of that vibe. They call it the Battery. Oh, he got out. They got out of it.
1: Yeah,
0: just got the 1.
1: 3-1. What a bad swing. You're reaching for a ball across the plate.

0: Like that's just not, you can't drive that. I don't, why would you swing at that? That's his pitch. 3-1, he has to bring it to you.
1: He got to bring it to you.
0: I don't get that. Like, if I'm watching
1: which
0: that
1: he
0: at
1: ain't
0: bat,
1: trying to do, bring it to you.
0: No, but
1: you
0: know? I'm just saying, like, that's, you can swing and make out. Don't get me wrong, mm-hmm. but that's not that.
1: He had to reach for it.
0: You reach to hit a weak ground ball to second base. You're a right-handed hitter. That's the worst you could do right there. 3-1 count. That's a hitter. That's a hitter's count. 3-1. Give it to me right there. If I'm gonna swing at it or whatever, usually. But wow, good pitch by Yamamoto.
1: Yeah, Dodgers able to get out of that. Only giving up one.
0: But they're back in the board. It's a game. We got a game.
1: Yeah, it should be. I mean, the Braves are a good team. Listen, Braves, Dodgers. It's kind of what you wanted if you're
0: but
1: baseball.
0: But a stat was up there. I don't know. That stat said that if when Yamamoto has three or more runs, did you see
1: 33-0.
0: I saw that. I couldn't believe that.
1: 33-0.
0: You saw that?
1: Yeah. They showed that. We were talking about that in the control room. Like,
0: I was like,
1: 33-0 is crazy.
0: Even great pitchers. You didn't blow one game. You had one bad night. Like, three runs is a
1: like
0: dunk.
1: Right there, right? Because he was up 3, and then they could have hit a grand slam, and now it's 4-3.
0: Wow.
1: But clearly that didn't happen with Yamamoto. My goodness. Which is crazy, by the way. And it's funny, too, baseball, how random it is. Like, we talk about Aaron Judge is 6'12". Jose Altuve's had a Hall of Fame-like career. He's 5'2". I call him Jose 5'2". I said that to say Yamamoto is a little dude. We were talking about it with Rob G.
0: You got that
1: how
0: arm.
1: Small he is. Then you got the Miz. He's like 6'8". It's just amazing how different players can do different things. We'll keep you updated on this.
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12: The Dodgers lead their division series game in Atlanta tonight, 3-1 in the top of the sixth. The best of five is even at a game apiece. The game's on FS1, and right after this at about 9:30 Eastern on FS1, top-seeded Milwaukee, up 2-0, plays at San Diego. The Braves had their ace on the mound tonight, Chris Sale, 5 innings, 3 runs allowed, 95 pitches, 7 strikeouts. Yoshinobu Yamamoto, 5 innings, 7 strikeouts, only 75 pitches so far as the Dodgers starter. LA with 2 home runs in the fourth off Sale from Kike.